0: killed, more than a dozen wounded. Israel saying it targeted Hezbollah positions in response to incoming fire. Hezbollah accusing Israel of striking first.
1: Meanwhile, U.S. Vice President J.D. Vance is on his way to Switzerland to continue talks with the Iranian authorities. For interviews and other audio, go to CJD800.com or download the iHeartRadio app. With the latest from the CJD800 Traffic Center, here's Dan Laxer.
2: Still quite busy on the southbound approach to the Mercier Bridge due to one lane. That side is down to one lane for the remainder of the weekend, so that's going to be trafficy for the remainder of the weekend. Relief for the other South Shore routes, a little bit of volume on the Jacques Cartier Bridge in either direction, and southbound 25 for the Lafontaine Tunnel. Some relief there as well, just slows from just above Souligny, a little bit of volume on the Montreal side of the tunnel. Inbound, DeCary Expressway, though, is looking pretty good. A little bit busy on the southbound side around Jean Talon, but really not too much to worry about. A couple of road closures to keep in mind. Remember that the Cavendish Boulevard is closed to northbound traffic from Dalton. On the Ville-Marie eastbound, all access points between Notre-Dame and Bonaventure West are closed for the remainder of the weekend. 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
1: Your Dormez-vous Weather Center forecast. A yellow warning alert is in effect by Environment Canada as they're warning of flooding and reduced visibility on the roads. We'll have rain and possible thunderstorms this evening with a low of 15 degrees. A mix of sun and cloud for tomorrow with a chance of showers and a risk of a thunderstorm in the afternoon. The high 25, but it'll feel more like 28 with the Humidex. And then cloudy skies on Monday with a high of 24. Right now we have mostly cloudy skies and 15 degrees downtown. 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
10: Well, good evening. It's 8:07. We're interrupting our regularly scheduled programming to tell you what we can tell you about the flash flooding, as Max has been reporting over the last few hours on the newscast. It's Ken Connors jumping in. Want to hear from you at 514-790-0800. What have you experienced? What have you seen? What kind of situation is your street in? Your block, your backyard, your basement? I mean, as soon as we started getting reports of the flooding, the flash flooding on the West Island, we thought of we have friends out on the West Island who've already been through this twice,
11: right?
10: And it's happening again. Max, I just got in
11: out of
10: the car, and just maybe give me a synopsis of what you reported on at 8 o'clock.
11: Yeah, so we're keeping track of it. Heavy flooding, heavy rainfall in the areas of the West Island. Montreal police have said that several streets have been blocked due to the flooding. We're talking so far Pierrefonds Boulevard, Franmier Street, Lavigne Street. I've been told by our colleagues at CTV, you were talking about some people that you know in the West Island that have been caught in floodings multiple times. So we've seen people at CTV have spoke to people on Graton Street in Pierrefonds talking about they've seen the same thing. They're getting flooded again. We had on the text line, a mother text us in saying her daughter, her home has been flooded. There's blocked roads in the area of DDO. In the area of DDO, it should be mentioned that emergency services have asked Hydro-Québec to cut off the power in the area because of the flooding and water accumulation. So we're talking just over 20,000 people without power. Timeline, there is no true timeline for when power will be restored. It will be mostly a conversation between emergency services and Hydro-Québec. On that front, so it's really a wait and see game in that area. We've seen throughout the afternoon water accumulation on Highway 20 near Doral Airport, but as Dan Laxer has been saying on the traffic reports, it seems to have calmed down in that area. So we got good news there, and yeah, it's really just a kind of a every minute we're trying to keep track of what's going on. And please call us 514-790-0800 to give us all the updates that you have. Make sure that that everyone is okay, and that we can hopefully help as many people as we can.
10: So you are our eyes out there right now when it comes to the flash flooding. What have you seen? What have you experienced? 514-790-0800. Going to go to the phone right away and say hi to John. John, good evening.
12: How are you today? Yeah, I heard some people have no power in the West Island.
10: Yeah. Are you out there as well?
12: No, I'm in Lachine.
10: You're in Lachine.
12: Yeah.
10: Everything fine where you are?
12: Oh, I'm good. Yes, everything's great. What about you?
10: Well, yeah, I'm in the studio. I'm fine. Yeah.
12: Yeah, that's good.
10: Yeah.
12: I hope people get back to power back soon. We don't know.
10: Absolutely. So you did not lose power in Lachine?
12: No, I didn't. I'm very lucky. Yes.
10: All right. Thank you for the phone call. 514-790-0800. If you're out there on the West Island where they've been hit hard, let us know what you're seeing. Are you experiencing any water damage in your area? We have a lot of cars that were submerged, apparently. 514-790-0800.
11: Should mention Ken as well on the South Shore as well. We're getting reports in the areas of the municipality of Saint-Mathieu and in the area of Saint-Constant. So that's in the Roussillon region of the South Shore, where heavy flooding and heavy waterfalls have been have created lots of problems in that area too. So not just the West Island, we are hearing reports as well of certain areas, certain cities, certain regions on the South Shore as well.
10: What time did all this break at?
11: It felt so I live in Brossard for context, and I could see the clouds and I saw the rain coming down in our area. Thankfully, it wasn't too bad, but I could just see the clouds up in the sky and see how bad it was looking. And I could around the 4 or 5 o'clock time frame, and that's when we were getting texts, we were getting calls from people, and even on the Facebook groups. Right, it's so valuable, those Facebook groups for a lot of communities on that West Island, just posting countless photos of what is going on, of flooded streets, flooded basements, and I can only imagine the difficult times for certain families what they're experiencing right now.
10: It's Ken Connors jumping in for some special programming tonight because of all the flooding and the flash flooding and the power outages. What's the latest from Hydro?
11: Latest from Hydro as we speak, as I will get the official numbers right now. So 23,000 people without power total in Quebec, but in Montreal, we're talking just over 20,000. Majority of them are in DDO. As mentioned, we're under 20,000 officially, 19,667, about 1,000 in the rest of Montreal. So we're talking about 130 clients in Pierrefonds, over 500 in Sainte-Geneviève, over 200 in Verdun. So it's the centralized area of these power outages right now are in DDO because of emergency services asking the Hydro-Québec to cut power in the area.
10: Yeah, when you look at the Hydro map, I think it's, like you're saying, it's concentrated. I think if you see the 40 in St. John's, it's like it's east of the 40, if I'm not mistaken. It's heavy in that area.
11: Yeah, east of the 40, we're talking about between Boulevard Saint-Jean and Des Sources, really in that kind of square area that the power outages are happening. There is a little bit of a power situation between Boulevard Saint-Jean as well and Avenue Delmar. And Delmar Avenue, I should say. Mm-hmm. So there is a little situation there about just under 2,800 people. That power outage started at 7:23 on the Hydro outage map. On that one specifically, they say power restoration expected by 9:15. Should mention though that these are always estimates, as Hydro always try to do as best they can to get power restored. But in that specific area between Boulevard Saint-Jean and Delmar Avenue, they're talking about 9:15. For power to come back.
10: All right. 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I just refreshed the text line as I got in here just a couple of minutes ago. It says, this is from Pierrefonds, still waiting for power, probably same tomorrow. There is no name here. And the person texted in quite a few expletives. That's it. We're up to date. So let us know either on the text line or the phone line at 514-790-0800 about the situation in your neighborhood. If you're out there on the West Island, whether you're without power or your street is flooded, how's your backyard doing? Let us know at 514-790-0800. It's 8:15. That means we check in with my old friend Dan Laxer, who's watching the roads for us this evening. Dan, how are you?
0: Yeah. I'm doing pretty good, Ken. How are you?
10: I'm good. I was on my way to Toy Story when I got a phone call.
0: Yeah, well, it's something we do need to keep a watch on. This is something we didn't expect. I know the administrations on the West Island have been doing their best throughout the spring thaw. As far as the highways are concerned, looks like the 40 through Pointe Claire has cleared up, as has the 20. I'm not seeing any problems into the Dorval Circle. It's just the usual spots. Southbound Mercy is down to one lane for the remainder of the weekend, so there's traffic there. Ducaire Expressway looks great in both directions. Maybe a little bit of volume on the southbound side, but really not too much to worry about. And to the South Shore, looks like we have a lot of volume on both sides of the Jacques Cartier Bridge and 25 South for the Lafontaine Tunnel slows from Souligny. 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
10: It's 19 minutes after 8 o'clock, 8:19. Ken Connor's jumping in here with some special programming. We interrupted our regular Saturday night lineup because of the situation, primarily out on the West Island with the flash flooding. And DDO of the city had posted on Facebook that the first incidents of flooding were reported around 3 o'clock. There was for a while a time right around the 20 and the entrance to the Dorval Airport, Trudeau International Airport, that apparently has improved in the last little bit. It's not just the West Island though, on the South Shore as well. St. Matthew residents reported streets submerged after these storms. I'm looking at the forecast from Environment Canada, and we still have this severe thunderstorm watch in effect from Environment Canada. They have not lifted that. 514-790-0800. Give us a call. Give me a call and tell me how things are faring in your neighborhood if you're in one of the boroughs out there on the West Island. 514-790-0800. We still have a significant amount of people here in the greater Montreal area who do not have power. All right. So let us know what you're seeing. And if you've already been through this once or twice with flooding, let us know what precautions you took as well to get through this these situations. Environment and Climate Change Canada issued a weather warning just around, I guess, 5 o'clock this afternoon as well for Laval and when we say the West Island, including Ile-Bizard as well, and of course, Pierrefonds and Dollard in Pointe-Claire. 514-790-0800. I'm just going to answer a call here cold, if you don't mind, Tommy. Let me punch this up. CJAD 800. Hi, who's this? Good. Hi, hello. 1 second, we'll get you on the air. Hi, how are you?
1: Good. Listen, I was in the I was at Fairview Pointe Claire.
10: Yeah.
1: And I'm going to Saint Laurent.
10: Yeah.
1: And what I've done is I took no chances by taking the 40 because on the way here both service roads were flooded.
10: What time was that about? Was it recent?
1: That was when I left to probably around 6 o'clock actually.
10: Right.
1: So, yeah, 6 o'clock, both areas were flooded. So I had to go like the Saint-Marie and come around and then take St. Charles to cut Brunswick to St. John's. Yeah. But now I'm on the way home. And what I'm doing is I took the Brunswick all the way to like Sunnybrook, you know, and I'm going to go over the highway and then come around.
10: Okay.
1: So I don't know about the 40 now if the service roads are cleared up, but I'm not taking any chances.
10: Who am I talking to?
1: Rick, St. Laurent.
10: Oh, Rick, hi. Listen, it was just one of those really weird weather days today, right? It looked like the sky was so ominous, and then the sun would come out, and then back to the threatening skies. It was just one of those crazy, crazy scattered weather days.
1: And the clouds are not moving. Even in the west, they're still black.
10: Yeah, yeah.
1: So it's just hovering, you know?
10: Very dark sky, very dark sky.
1: Yeah, very dark skies, and they're just not moving.
10: All right. Didn't lose power at home, from what you understand?
1: No, not St. Laurent. We didn't lose power at all. Didn't flicker. But my friend lives on in Beaconsfield, and he had flickering lights.
10: Right.
1: But I think he maintained power. So right. I think St. Laurent's good, but the West Island seems to be getting the brunt of this thing.
10: Exactly. Yeah. Usually, that's usually the case, too. Rick, I appreciate the call. Thank you.
1: Yeah, Ken. Nice to hear on the radio again.
10: All right. Thank you. There's Rick in St. Laurent. Is that you, Kim?
2: Yes. Hi. This is Kim from...
10: Sorry, your line just cut out. It's Kim from where?
2: Can you hear
10: me? You're just move around a little bit, Kim. The line is a little wonky.
2: Can you hear me now?
10: Yeah, it's a little better. Where are you?
2: So I live in DTO.
10: Yeah.
2: And
10: keep walking around, Kim.
2: Sorry. I'm not going to the room. Can you hear me now?
10: Oh, yeah. It sounds a little better. Yeah.
2: The signal's not very good.
10: Yeah, you know what? Kim is going in and out. It's going in and out. Maybe hang up and call back, okay? Just get a better line. All right.
3: Bye. Can you hear me?
10: CJD, hi. Who's this?
3: Gary.
10: Gary, where are you?
3: In Dollar des Armands.
10: Oh, yeah. And how did it go?
3: Very badly.
10: Explain.
3: I want to tell you something. I live here 50 years. And every time when you have a small storm, the power is off.
10: Yeah.
3: There's something wrong with Hydro-Quebec.
10: Yeah, it's very, very discouraging. It's very frustrating when it's happens multiple times. What about water?
3: Water, there's no problem for water. But the problem is that electricity is already 3 hours without electricity.
10: When did your power go off?
3: Around 5 o'clock.
10: Yeah. Did it flicker a little bit beforehand or it just went out?
3: Just went out.
10: Yeah.
3: But must be a reason why in the West Island we're getting every time when there is a storm, there is a failure in hydro.
10: Yeah, yeah. And we're hopefully going to get someone from Hydro-Quebec on the air with us before too long this evening to give us an update. But
3: okay.
10: What are you doing without the power? You have flashlights handy?
3: I have
10: in case
3: a
10: you need them?
3: Flashlight, but yeah. I... waiting to get back the electricity.
10: Yeah, understand. I appreciate the call. Thank you.
3: Yeah, Ken.
10: Bye-bye. Bye-bye. 514-790-0800. Tommy, I'm just going to grab that, if you don't mind. Hi, good evening. Who's this?
23: Hi, this is Kim, again calling from CDO.
10: Yeah, a little better, Kim.
23: Okay, I just went outside, so hopefully we have no power.
10: You have no power? When did it go out?
23: I went out about an hour and a half ago.
10: Okay.
23: And so I just wanted to call to let you know that this is our second time our basement's flooded.
10: Oh, no.
23: Yes. We were flooded 2 years ago. We renovated everything. And now the water is like 3 feet deep.
10: It's 3 feet in your basement?
23: Yes.
10: All right. Oh, my goodness. That's so discouraging.
23: Yes. and my street was flooded, and we live across from a park, and the whole parking lot in the park was flooded, and I've spoken to at least 10 of my friends, and all their basements are flooded.
10: Is that right?
23: Yes.
10: So, like, what part of DDO are you in?
23: We're close to St. John's.
10: You're close to St. John's, eh?
23: Yeah.
10: Oh, my goodness. It's so discouraging. How was it, like, to get that first renovation done? Was it a real struggle?
23: Well, it was hard to contact the insurance.
10: Exactly.
23: To claim,
10: yeah.
23: And then to get fans in to dry everything. We didn't have as much water. Last time we were able to use a shock vac and vacuum everything out and dry everything up. But this time, like, we have no power, so we can't even use a shock vac. So now we've put in our claim because we've done this before. So now we're just waiting for them to come with pumps and fans to dry everything.
10: When did the water first start coming in?
23: We started panicking when it started raining and hailing. We went in the basement and we saw it coming up from the floor. I think it has an issue to do with the sewers are backing up, and then they're coming into the house, and then it was coming from all angles of the house, like right. Everywhere.
10: Oh boy, I feel for you, Kim. It's really it's just rotten, and what you have to go through again. Has anyone come over? Have the police stopped by? Are there fire trucks on the streets at all?
23: Yeah, the fire trucks had closed our street because the whole street was flooded. So they had put tape up so cars couldn't drive down. Yeah. And now it's all cleared up. There's no more flooding on our street. But I don't know. We're just waiting for help now.
10: Yeah,
23: and hope it doesn't rain anymore.
10: No kidding. Yeah, it's been one of those crazy. Kim, I feel for you. Thanks for sharing. I appreciate it.
23: Okay, thank you.
10: Bye-bye now.
23: Bye.
10: 514-790-0800 at CJD. Hi, who's on the line? Hello?
5: Yes, hi, my name is Jim.
10: Jim, where are you? You sound like you're on the road.
5: Yeah, I'm on the road, yes. I'm calling about all the floods in the West Island.
10: Yeah, where do you live?
5: Well, I'm actually a West Islander. I live in Kirkland, and I tried to get through. I saw all the flooding on the 40, and it was scary. It was like the floods a couple of years ago.
10: What's your estimate? How deep was the water on the 40?
5: Actually, the police were burning it off, so I couldn't even see about. I could only see the police officer's car lights way ahead, so I turned around the other direction. That's the massive detour.
10: Right. So you live in Kirkland. Are you heading home now?
5: No. I was heading away from Kirkland, and I saw all the floods.
10: Oh, I see.
5: It reminds me. I'm a renovation contractor. It reminds me of the floods a couple.
10: Yeah, the couple of years ago, right?
5: And I hear there is starting to have so many flooded basements now. This storm, it's very unfortunate.
10: Have you yourself gone through this with previous flooding?
5: Yes, actually, I'm a renovation contractor. My own house in Kirkland flooded, I'm in the process of rebuilding it after that big flood. Of course, the contractor, his house is last. He never has time to do his own house, you know.
10: Sure, but, of course.
5: But, am I live right now or I'm on the...
10: You're live on the radio.
5: Oh, gosh. Well, you know, I'm not sure if I'm supposed to talk about it, but I'm a renovation contractor. And as well, I invented a product to help people's homes go through floods and dry a lot faster. And this product, people have 7 floods.
10: Right.
5: And they don't have to tear out their basements, you know. There's a way to build basements. They're more resilient. They will last longer. This unfortunate climate change is creating a lot of stress in people's homes.
10: I know.
5: I've been renovating homes for 46 years, and I see all the stress. That's why I invented this product that elevates walls, creates an airflow, and you can dry your basement 70 times faster than the traditional basement, you know?
10: Jim, I got to run because news is ready to go, but I appreciate that. You know what? Put him on hold and get some information from him, Tommy. Jim, thank you so much for that. All right, it's 8:30. It's Ken Connors jumping in here on a Saturday night just to take your phone calls and your texts as to how you're faring with the power outages and, of course, the flooding and a lot of the damage that's causing. 514-790-0800. This is CJAD 800.
11: Good evening. It's 8:30. I'm Maxim Cadet with a CTV News update. Here's what's making news right now. Heavy rain and thunderstorms have caused flooding in various areas across the city and on the south shore of Montreal. Montreal police say Pierrefonds Boulevard, Frenmire Street, and Laving Street have all been blocked due to the flooding. Premier Christine Fréchette wrote on social media that her team and the team with the Minister of Internal Security are in constant contact with the municipalities that have been hit by the flooding. The water accumulation has also seen some power outages on the West Island, especially in Dorval-des-Ormeaux. Emergency services have asked Hydro-Québec to cut the power in the area, leaving just under 20,000 clients without electricity. And the Montreal Alouettes have lost 32-29 in overtime this afternoon on the road against the Edmonton Elks. Montreal Alouettes kicker Jose Maltos Diaz was able to tie the game with a field goal with no time on the clock to send the game to overtime, but Montreal were unable to complete the comeback. The Owls' next game is on June 28th when they host the Red Blacks. More news, including Quebec appointing an independent observer in alleged racism investigation at Montreal North Police Station at ctvnewsmontreal.ca. With the latest from the CJD 800 Traffic Center, here's Dan Laxer.
0: Well, the West Island highways seem to be doing a lot better now than they were before. I'm seeing a little bit of a slowdown on Highway 20 inbound around Sources. But other than that, they look like they're doing okay inbound Tecan to the Decarie Circle as well. A little bit slow on the northbound side as you approach the up ramp for the eastbound Metropolitan, but really nothing to worry about. South Shore routes have cleared up nicely as well, except for 25 South for the Lafontaine Tunnel is very heavy from Souligny. And of course, the southbound side of the Mercier Bridge down to one lane and is backed up between the interchange and the South Shore. 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
11: Your Dormez-vous Weather Center forecast. The yellow warning alert by Environment Canada is in effect. Environment Canada is warning of flooding and reduced visibility on the roads. We'll have rain and possible thunderstorms this evening with a low of 15 degrees. A mix of sun and cloud for tomorrow with a chance of showers in the afternoon at risk of a thunderstorm as well with a high of 25, but it'll feel more like 28 with the Human X. And then cloudy skies on Monday with a high of 24. Right now we have mostly cloudy skies and 15 degrees downtown. Your next CTV News update is at 9 o'clock.
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10: 8:35 with Ken Connors jumping in with some special programming this evening on the Saturday night because of the situation with the weather and the flooding. Maxime Cadot is in the CJAD800 newsroom, and we're taking your phone calls as well. Were you out there today driving around with the flooding and the submerged cars? And of course, the 40 was in rough shape in various spots. Let us know what you saw. How's your street doing? Did you suffer any damage at all? Water damage, water infiltration? With the flash flooding, let us know. 514-790-0800. That's our text line, and that's our phone line as well. I'd like to talk to you on the air about how you're faring. 514-790-0800. Max, you spoke a couple of minutes ago to a meteorologist.
11: Yes, I spoke with off-air with Dominique Morin, meteorologist with Environment Canada. I was able to get a little off-air interview with him, gracious enough to give us a little more information on what has happened today and what can we expect. So I first started off asking him how much rain and what happened with the weather cocktail that we got today, and this is what he said.
4: Today some thunderstorms moved into Montreal Island and around. There were some slow-moving thunderstorms, so it's a great setup for heavy downpours. So what we saw was between 100 and 150 millimeters of rain on West Island. We had received photos and reports of damaged, some flooding in basements and some cars stuck in the street with that level of water.
11: So there you go, Ken, just over 100 millimeters of rain falling today in the West Island area, so that can only give the big explanation of why we're seeing all these floodings happening. I then went on to ask him, what are we expecting this evening and overnight regarding the weather? This is what he said.
10: Okay.
4: So this evening, the thunderstorms will move a bit west, so it's mostly over for West Island and Montreal Island, but we could have some showers bring like another 10, let's say 10 or 15 millimeters by midnight, and then it will be over.
11: So about 10 to 15 millimeters to be expected. He told me tomorrow should be not as bad. Yes, there's still a possible chance of some rain, some thunderstorms, but 40%, so it should be not too bad. I did ask him of one final question. It was about the, right now we're under a yellow weather alert.
10: Still there, yeah.
11: And it's a bit of a new thing. People are still getting used to it, so it's still some type of alert that people have to be aware of. So I asked Dominique Morin, meteorologist with Environment Canada, why the yellow alert will still be on in the Montreal area overnight. This is what he had to say.
10: Okay,
4: so the watch we have, we will still, well, keep it for overnight, because there's some thunderstorms that can bring other amounts of precipitation on other sectors of the island or around the island. So we will keep it overnight, but it will not be as much as today, for sure.
11: So there you go. Dominique Morin, meteorologist with Environment Canada, giving us the update on the amount of water that's fallen in the city today and what can we expect in the next 12 to 16 hours.
10: Did you suffer any water infiltration, any water damage? Let me know at 514-790-0800. Is this the second or third time around for you? If you have experienced some of this water damage or if you had flooding in the past, and what changes did you make at home to avoid this happening again? Let us know. 514-790-0800. Sean is on the line. Hi, Sean. Thanks for waiting.
8: No problem. How are you?
10: Very good. Where do you live?
8: Well, I live in Pierrefonds, and most of the houses here got flooded on my side of the street. I don't know what's going on the other side. I went to my neighbors next across. They're in Ottawa, and I went in. They're okay. But on my side of the street, the neighbor on my left, he's totally flooded. Up to the knees, past the knees in the basement.
10: Oh boy.
8: My house, I got it in the garage. It was up to halfway of the garage door, and it came into the garage, inside the garage, but it didn't get into the furnace room and the basement area. I was lucky, but my neighbor next to me on the right, he's flooded. The neighbor after that, and all down the street.
10: Sean, on your street, are they the driveways that slope down towards the house?
8: Yeah, I have a slope down driveway. My neighbor across doesn't have one, but his came up through the floor, came up through the sewage, came up.
10: Right.
8: Yeah. Well, the fire truck is next door. He's been there for the last 3-4 hours trying to pump the water out there, and everybody's trying to get them the fireman to come to their house, but... So I just took a break right now. I had to have a glass of wine because I haven't stopped for hours helping my neighbors.
10: Sure.
8: So I'm over next door after this.
10: Are a lot of people out on the street right now?
8: Pardon?
10: Are there a lot of people like out on the street and your various neighbors?
8: Yeah, we have no power. We didn't have no power for a while. It's coming back. Generators going across there, and they're all helping out with people are bringing some other pumps and with the generator to pump as much as they can.
10: So, Sean, you're saying that the water that came in was concentrated and contained in the garage?
8: Yeah.
10: Well, that's good.
8: My water that came in my house was contained in the garage. I was using my shop vac to make sure it doesn't go over that little step that goes into the furnace room.
10: Yeah.
8: It came inches from away from it, but I was lucky.
10: Is this the first time that's happened to you?
8: No, it's the second time from the last storm that we had. I think it was in 19.
10: Yeah.
8: And, but I had all my basement redone, all the piping, the plumbing, and I've been lucky. I don't know. God bless.
10: All right. Sean, I appreciate your call. Thanks for sharing your story.
8: No problem, sir. Take care. Have a good day.
10: You too. 514-790-0800. We're taking your phone calls. What have you gone through today with the flash flooding? Peter, is that you?
9: That's me.
10: Where are you? Are you driving?
9: I'm in the West Island right now, but I was in St. Lazare most of the day.
10: Yeah.
9: And I was actually out driving around on my lawn tractor cutting my lawn. And I drove in to see Dwayne Dixon. And en route, all I could see was lightning bolts.
10: Yeah.
9: By the time I got to St. Charles Road, it was like a washout. Unbelievable amount of rain.
10: St. Charles.
9: At St. Charles on the 20.
10: Yeah.
9: And there just wasn't anything out west at all, further west.
10: Did you lose power?
9: No. No, I dodged a bullet there completely. Never saw a raindrop out in St. Lazare.
10: And what about water damage?
9: Nothing.
10: Wow.
9: Nothing. No rain at all in St. Lazare.
10: Nothing, eh? Well, that's good.
9: Although it looks like it could be now.
10: Well, yeah.
9: The sky is black.
10: Is it raining right now out there?
9: No, I'm in Pointe Claire now.
10: Okay. Yeah, it's we had a couple of texts coming
9: in.
10: There's
9: a lot of water on the roads.
10: Are there a lot of people on the roads out there tonight?
9: A lot of drivers out here. Yes.
10: Yeah. Has it happened to you before where you've had water damage out there?
9: Not for me, no.
10: No,
9: No, I never had a problem.
10: Okay.
9: But I'm pretty high up where I am.
10: Oh, that's good. So, yeah, elevation, eh? Yeah.
9: Yeah.
10: Very good. Well, Peter, I appreciate the phone call. Thank you so much.
9: Ken, it's nice to hear your voice on radio again.
10: Yeah, I fill in every now and then when Mr. Carter goes on holiday, so.
9: Yeah, well, I'm not a real big radio listener these days, but nice to hear you. When I'm in the car, I listen.
10: Well, that's very nice of you, Peter. Thank you. Drive safe.
9: Are you back? Bye now.
10: Bye now. 514-790-0800. Let us know how you're faring out there. What happened on your street? So, did you suffer any water damage? What have you heard from city officials? Are there police out in your neighborhood? Are the fire trucks out like we just heard a couple of minutes ago? Trying to help people who are trying to get water out of their homes, out of their basements, out of their garages. 514-790-0800. As Max mentioned, that yellow banner from Environment Canada, severe thunderstorm, is still up for the greater Montreal area. It is 8:45, which means we're going to check in with Dan Laxer. Get a look at the roads out there, Dan.
0: Yeah, and you know what? The highways look like they're doing okay. Still quite a bit of water accumulation on the 40 and the 20. In fact, a little bit of accumulation at around 55th on the 20, a little bit past 32nd, and some stuff happening in toward the Turcotte Interchange. Other than that, DeCary Expressway, just a bit of volume on the southbound side around Jean Talon and Van Horn, but the northbound side is great, as is the Metropolitan in both directions. I don't see a problem coming out of Laval 13 Lorraine. Branch and Otter Route, but I do see an accident on the northbound side of the 13, just south of Gwass. So keep your eyes out for that in that area. Heading toward the South Shore, it's that southbound Mercier down to one lane for the remainder of the weekend. So there's a lot of volume in that area. And 25 south for the Lafontaine Tunnel, backed up to just above Souligny. 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
10: Good evening. It's 8:48. I'm Ken Connors, and we interrupted our regular programming a little after 8 o'clock this morning because of what people are going through, especially out on the West Island with the severe flooding that hit Pierrefeu and DDO. 20,000 addresses without power, road closures too. So 514-790-0800 is the number to call to tell me what you saw. Like I mentioned a couple of minutes ago, did you suffer some water damage where you are because of all that water and the flooding, or did you dodge a bullet this time around? 514-790-0800. Vince, is that you?
39: It's me.
10: Good evening. Where are you, by the way? First of all, where are you?
39: Well, I was going to have dinner in downtown Montreal near the Concordia John Molson School of Business, but the rain was so heavy I wanted to get out of Dodge as quick as I could.
10: Yeah.
39: Because I was afraid that it was going to, the roads were going to be closed.
10: Exactly.
39: I take Auto Route 15 out of the city, and it was coming down pretty hard. But I just wanted to tell you, I was in St. Clair in Mount Royal, and there was hail. Has anybody reported hail storm hail yet?
10: Not that I've seen. You saw hail. What time was that about at?
39: Well, let's see. I would say that was around. I can tell you real quickly because I sent a text to somebody saying, "What the heck is going on here?" Around 6:53 or so, 6:45.
10: Yeah. Vince, where's home for you?
39: Well, I live in near Derby Line. Everybody in Montreal knows Derby Line because that's where you enter the United States from.
10: Right.
39: From Canada, okay. In this section of the world, right. In part anyway.
10: Did you make it home?
39: And my son went to school at Stanstead College, and then he went to the John Molson School of Business. So we've had a close relationship with both, Quebec and,
10: sure, of course.
39: And downtown Montreal.
10: Okay.
39: So, and I was visiting some folks there in St. Clair, and boy, it was just unbelievable.
10: But are you home now? Are you home safe?
39: I've pulled over, and I'm just talking to you because first of all, I want to thank you and the staff tonight for actually having live radio. I think one of the key things about radio and AM radio is the fact that you can intervene and open up programming when there's been consequences of this nature, whether it's weather related or otherwise. And my primary reason for calling was to say thank you for informing people in Montreal. Of course, we pick up CJAD in northern Vermont. It's a very powerful signal. But I just wanted to say that I think it's you're doing a tremendous job at giving people an opportunity to weigh in on what happened in their lives and, sort of helping to get people reoriented as to what's going on.
10: Live and local and a sense of community. That's the power of radio. Thank you so much, Vince. I appreciate the call. Thanks for sharing that.
39: Yeah, keep up the good work.
10: I will. Thank you very much, sir. Adam, good evening.
0: How's it going?
10: It's good. Where are you?
0: Okay, so I just left Dollar des Ormeaux. And so basically it was my cousin's birthday party. I'm always notoriously late for everything. This time I was on time. I get to the house in Dollard. So first of all, the carry was crazy. The ramp getting up to the 40 had like a good 2 feet of water right before the ramp.
10: And what time was that? What time was that, Adam?
0: The party was called, so this was about 4:30.
10: Right.
0: I got to the party at 5 o'clock on the dot. I sat in my car, even though I had an umbrella, for a good 15 to 20 minutes, hoping that the rain was going to subside because the wind was so crazy. It was insane. I thought there was going to be a hurricane or something. I really thought it was going to turn into that. There was hail, like violent hail, on my uncle's balcony outside.
10: Right.
0: There was at least a centimeter of hail accumulated, like pretty, not huge rocks, but like,

0: tried bucketing it out. It was coming in faster than we could get it out. Was totally crazy. Power's out now. I don't know about the entire west of Dollard, but at least in this part of Dollard near St. John,
1: yeah,
0: power totally out, and it is madness. It is literally madness. I have a friend. I sent them a video when I had some reception come up. They're in St. Laurent. They went down to look in their basement. Their basement was also flooded.
1: Oh, boy.
0: It's climate change, and Europe's 40 degrees. I'd rather flooding than drought, but we got to do something about it. The city has to take serious action and plan properly and not just leave it and think it's not going to happen, because this isn't a once-in-a-100-year storm. This is going to happen multiple times this year.
1: Adam, I'm just curious. I live in St. Laurent. Where's your friend in St. Laurent who experienced the flooding?
0: Near Vanier College.
1: Okay, I see. All right. Adam, thanks for sharing, and I appreciate that. Thank you for the call.
0: Take it easy. God bless.
1: Bye, you too. Bye-bye now. Loretta, you're out in DDO, right?
2: Yes, I'm in DDO, and we have a sloped driveway. And the last time the rain came down, like a few years back, and my husband had called me. He was out, and he was telling me to remove the carpet from the drain. And I thought he meant outside, and the water built up outside of the garage door.
1: Right.
2: And I opened the garage door and all the water came flooding in, and thank God it didn't come in the basement.
1: Oh,
2: but now today we did not open the garage door. But my girlfriend, her husband just refinished the basement like a few years ago, and she's on Lake, and she lives in the townhouses on Lake, and she's flooded again.
1: Oh, boy. Oh, no.
2: Yeah, she's flooded again, and we visit estate sales, and we purchased, believe it or not, we purchased a small generator, and we didn't know the power was going to go out today, but my husband couldn't get it set up. I said, I can't believe it. We have a small generator.
1: Yeah.
2: We're sitting here in the dark with the candles on. And just wanted to thank you so much. Last time I called you was when we lost power for 4 days. And I remember you were on the radio and so generous with your time and talking to everybody. But it's nice. I said, oh, my God, Ken's on. I got to call him.
1: That's so nice of you, Loretta. Well, you know what? We do this, unfortunately, from time to time when we just jump in and interrupt programming because, our listeners
2: right.
1: and the community. Yeah, the community needs to vent and know that they're not alone. Loretta, how's your street looking, by the way?
2: My street's fine.
1: Yeah?
2: My street's fine. And because of the water buildup outside in the garage, like both the bins fell over outside and the water was quite, it was like a quarter of the door up and the water started coming into the garage.
1: Right.
2: Oh, it's so frightening because I'm not great in these type of situations. I'm panicking, and it was so hilarious because we just put a pizza. We put a pizza in the oven, and it was almost done. And we were doing two pizzas, and then the power went out. And so my husband put the barbecue on, and we did one pizza. I make my own dough and all this, and my husband put the second pizza on the barbecue.
1: Oh boy!
2: But it was good. It was good.
1: You got through it.
2: We got through it, but thank you very much, Ken, for being on the radio. I really miss. I miss you on the radio, every time Andrew's on vacation, I said, it's Ken, I like him.
1: You're making me blush now, Loretta. I got to let you go.
2: Okay.
1: All right. Thanks for sharing your story.
2: Take care.
1: Bye-bye now.
2: Okay.
1: Bye-bye. 514-790-0800. How did you fare with the flooding? What are you going through right now? What are you seeing? Were you out driving when that rain was coming down and the roads were flooded? Kevin's out in Dorval. Kevin, thanks for waiting.
3: Hey, Ken. How you doing?
1: I'm very good. Good to hear from you, as always. Tell me what you saw out there.
3: Well, at about 4 o'clock, I was going from LaSalle, traveling back to Dorval, and just with the rain and everything else, I'm like, the heck with the highway, and took LaSalle Boulevard and Lakeshore the entire way.
1: Yeah.
3: It got pretty dicey when he went into Lachine, and Lachine down by the Lakeshore Boulevard. I would say from probably the Dairy Queen on, it was just every street corner is flooded, every street you were looking up. And that really wasn't the last part of the crazy rain that we got.

0: because we got a ton of rain right up until about 6:30. Between 4:30 and 6:30, Dorval and Lachine got hammered. And then as soon as you, just before you get to Millennium Park, it had to be close to about a foot and a half driving through it.
1: Wow.
0: You had to gun it. You had to gun it to get through it, and it was just going to get worse from there. And, you know, luckily came home this time that I did. I fared pretty easily, you know, some towels in the basement, not flooding, you know, by no means.
1: Yeah. Kevin, what did you see out there in terms of police presence?
0: Tons. There was tons of city workers and stuff like this, and public works.
1: We saw
0: City of Montreal and Lachine. You have to give them credit too. They were out. They were handling. There was a couple of places. Well, there was one place right along. I forget exactly where it was on LaSalle Boulevard. But literally the street level, they had two sunken driveways, and it was literally probably about 2 feet from the top of the garage door. Like their entire houses were just flooded, and they had City of Montreal there trying to help. Flood them out. And Dorval has been driving around. I've been seeing yellow lights. Our public works is second to none. They're awesome here.
1: Oh, good.
0: So,
1: that's good.
0: You know, but it's, everywhere is having the same problem. It's like the infrastructure all over the West Island. I'm looking at Facebook. It's like Armageddon out there. And like they were rescuing people in Point Claire and Pierrefonds and St. John's Boulevard from their cars.
1: Right. Kevin, we're up against the clock because Max is going to give us news. Oh, but before I let you go, did you get hail out in Dorval?
0: No. Not that I know of. I didn't see anything, but
1: I
0: did drain six inches of water from my pool.
1: There you go. Kevin, thanks for sharing. I appreciate it.
0: You got to come out of retirement, Ken.
1: thank you so much. I'll think about it. That's Kevin out in Dorval. 514-790-0800. Call me now and tell me what you've been through, what your neighbors have been through, what you're going through. Did you dodge a bullet this time when it came to water infiltration? 514-790-0800. I'm going to go to the phone right after the newscast.
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4: Good evening, it's 9 o'clock. I'm Maxim Cadet with your CTV News Update. Currently 15 degrees with a yellow weather warning by Environment Canada in effect. With the details in minutes, here's what's making news right now. Today's heavy rain and thunderstorms have caused flooding in various areas around the city of Montreal and on the South Shore. Certain highways were seen having heavy water accumulation throughout the afternoon, including Highway 20 near Dorval Airport and Highway 40. Residents on the West Island and in the South Shore municipalities and towns of Saint-Constant and Saint-Mathieu say local streets and driveways are being flooded with water. Images obtained by CTV show streets, cars completely submerged by water accumulation. Montreal police say Pierrefonds Boulevard, Fredmire Street, and Lavigne Street have all been blocked due to the flooding. Premier Christine Fréchette says her team and the team with the Minister Internal Public Security are in constant contact with the municipalities that have been affected. Meantime, Environment Canada has issued a yellow weather warning for the Montreal area. They say over 100 millimeters of rain fell in the area of the West Island today. Here is Environment Canada meteorologist Dominique Morin on what we can expect weather-wise this evening.
5: So this evening, the thunderstorms will move a bit west, so it's mostly over for West Island and Montreal Island, but we could have some showers bring like another 10, let's say 10 or 15 millimeters by midnight, and then it will be over.
4: The water accumulation has also seen some power outages on the West Island, especially in Dorval-des-Ormeaux. Emergency services have asked Hydro-Québec to cut the power in the area, leaving just under 20,000 clients without electricity. We'll have a full traffic and weather update for you after the news. Meantime, according to a spokesperson for the Trudeau Airport, ground operations on the apron were halted due to weather conditions, but the alert was lifted at around 7:30 p.m. About 25 flights were diverted to other airports during this period due to weather conditions. The City of Montreal has announced on its website that Pierrefonds Library, Pierrefonds Cultural Centre, Marcel Morin Community Centre, and Versailles Swimming Pool will be closed from tomorrow until further notice. The City of Dorval is asking residents to use caution when traveling and avoiding areas where water has accumulated to reduce the risk of basement backups. Officials are asking residents to limit water use as much as possible until further notice. And Quebec government is appointing an independent observer to monitor the investigation into allegations of racism against Montreal police officers. Minister of Internal Security Yan Lafrenière made the announcement this afternoon. He is appointing Anne-Marie Boisvert, who was the dean of the Faculty of Law at the Université de Montréal. Lafrenière says the observer will, quote, verify that the SPVM's investigations are conducted with integrity and impartiality, end quote. She will also submit a report with her findings and recommendations. For interviews and other audio, go to cjd800.com or download the iHeartRadio app. With the latest from the CJD800 Traffic Center, here's Dan Laxer.
6: Your West Island highways are working okay. Highway 20, Highway 40. I'm not seeing a lot of water accumulation. It's really not as bad as it was earlier. Looks like we have a bit of a problem on the northbound DeCary Expressway between Jean Talon and the DeCary Circle, and on the Metropolitan westbound, between Stinson and say, or around St. Croix. St. Croix Avenue itself is a little bit busy as well. Southbound side of the expressway seems to be working fine. A little bit of volume, but it is moving. It's really just that southbound side of the Mercier Bridge down to one lane for the remainder of the weekend. And southbound 25 for the Lafontaine Tunnel. Pretty heavy toward the tunnel from Souligny. 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
4: Your Dormez-vous Weather Center forecast. A yellow warning alert by Environment Canada is in effect as they warn of potential heavy rainfall and still risk of thunderstorms this evening with a low of 15 degrees. A mix of sun and cloud for tomorrow with a 40% chance of showers in the afternoon and a risk of a thunderstorm. The high 25, but it'll feel more like 28 with the Humidex. And then cloudy skies for Monday with a high of 24. Right now we have light rain showers and 15 degrees downtown. For all the news during the day, stream us on your smart speaker. 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
1: If you're just joining us, it's 9:08 and you can hear us. You've lost your power, we've got the thousands of people out on the West Island still without power. According to the latest report from Environment Canada, between 100 and 150 millimeters of rain fell in a few hours, not only on the West Island of Montreal, but several localities on the South Shore. My name is Ken Connors. We jumped in and interrupted our regular Saturday night programming to just be here for you and let you try to give you as much information as we can. Current information on the flash flooding and the power outages, and let you call in as well and share your story and tell us what you're experiencing out there. 514-790-0800. Michael's been waiting out in Dorval. Michael, hi.
13: Hi, how are you?
1: I'm good. How'd you fare today?
13: Well, it could have been a lot worse than what I had. I got flooded 3.5 years ago when we had that big flood. I lost everything in my basement, and I went to Dougie Moore to get some fans and some, what do you call, dehumidifiers back then.
8: Yeah.
13: And I bought a water pump, and today that saved my basement.
8: Is that right?
13: I was outside in the rain, and I put the the pump in the because I have a sloped driveway, I put it in the pit, and that's what saved my my basement.
8: Or else
13: I would have been flooded again.
8: No water got in?
13: Yeah, just a bit of water on the floor in the garage, and a little bit in the basement, but nothing like I had 3.5 years ago. I had like 4 feet of water back then. I lost everything in the matter of maybe 10 minutes.
8: Right.
13: Yeah, and.
8: Michael, I was going to ask you, what's the rest of your street look like? How are your neighbors doing?
13: Well, my street was pretty bad. Public security was on my street, and the mayor came. The city did the road work about three years ago, and the way they did it. The filtration is not the best, so it's like from I live on the First Avenue.
8: Yeah.
13: And I live on First Avenue next to this my street, and the Third Avenue, the water backs up and comes all the way in my area, you know.
8: Yeah.
13: And that's what it is. But my terribly thing to tell you. My poor neighbor was away in Quebec City, and he got flooded again. He got flooded three years ago, and now this time he just got home and the basement. The water in the driveway. The car there was another car that was parked there for the weekend.
8: Mm.
13: This one thing we're very very disappointed about. I think they could have done better. The city came, and they didn't. And the firemen came. To turn off the water, the power.
8: Dangerous.
13: The neighbor had a key, and they went in and cut off the power. But yet they didn't do anything to even try to clear the water from inside the driveway.
8: Mm.
13: It was so bad that the door of the garage snapped.
8: Is that right?
13: From the pressure of the water.
8: Sure, yeah. The pressure. Yeah, absolutely.
13: So it took us all by surprise, and I'll be honest with you. I've been here 23 years, and it's the second time I almost lost my basement again. But I think my slope driveway is going to go. I think I'm going to fill it up.
8: Yeah, is that the situation on your entire street? Everyone has a slope driveway?
13: Not everybody, but the ones that do are, I guess they're probably thinking twice now to keep it the way it is.
8: Michael, listen, thanks for the phone call and sharing your story. We appreciate that.
13: All right. Thank you for answering the phone, because I know sometimes it's hard to get through. But thanks for everything, and thanks for telling us what's going on through the night.
8: All right,
13: thank you. Bye-bye.
8: Take care, Michael. 514-790-0800 is the phone number. It's also the text line. Text us if you don't necessarily want to come on the air, but we'd love to hear from you on the phone at 514-790-0800. Jerry, is that you?
14: Yes, I am.
8: Where are you?
14: I'm in Pierrefonds.
8: You're in Pierrefonds. How'd you do?
14: Really bad.
8: Yeah, explain it. Describe it to me.
14: Yeah, we're in a condo.
8: Yeah.
14: And the whole garage is flooded. We can't get the cars out.
8: Oh, boy.
14: And not only in the first floor, and the main floor is flooded also.
8: Oh, no.
14: It seems to have been receded. This is the third time that it has happened to our condo. The first time I lost a car. Now, this one here, I can't go down because we have no elevators, and I'm on the fifth floor, so we'll have to wait it out. But I can see from my window... I can see there's electricity at El Bazaar, but also my friend in El Bazaar called me, and he got flooded exactly the same way as he did, in August 2 years ago. Exactly the same.
8: Mm. No. Jerry, when you say you're in a condo, so how many floors is your building?
14: 10.
8: 10 floors. And what floor are you on?
14: The fifth.
8: You're on the fifth.
14: Yeah.
8: All right.
14: But then we were asked, the alarm went on. And they asked the people not to use the elevator. So our administrators, they locked the elevator on the second floor. But one bright, intelligent the owner decided to come down, and we lost the we lost the use of the elevator.
1: Okay. Yeah. And sorry, did you mention the power still on?
14: No power.
1: No power at all.
14: No power at all. No, we haven't had power exactly since the halftime of the German game.
1: Oh boy.
14: Okay. Ever since then, we haven't had anything so far.
1: All right. Well, Jerry, stay safe, and
14: that's what we're going to do.
1: Thank you for the phone call.
14: You're doing a hell of a good job. Okay. Keep it up.
1: Bye-bye now. Let me close that line. I believe the mayor of Dorval is on the line. Is that right? Monsieur Doré?
15: Yes. How are you, Ken?
1: I'm very good. You're on the air. You're live.
15: Thank you.
1: All right. Tell me what's going on in Dorval.
15: So right now the rains have stopped. The situation is stabilizing. Mm-hmm. Water levels are starting to go down in many of the heavily impacted areas. Look, we know of about 20 homes who have reached out to us for help. Mm-hmm. That might be pumping out basements or helping with sandbags. But right now, sandbags are kind of behind us. What we need now is equipment to pump. And so, you know, we have, we also have a full team of public works employees who are going to be on the territory tonight and into tomorrow, something that we don't normally do on a weekend. We have a smaller shift, but we have a full team for tonight. And we have 5 public security vehicles that are patrolling the city and answering phone calls from residents. What we know today is that we have about 20 people who have reached out to us for support. It could be worse than that. I would hope that that's the number, but I suspect it's a much higher number than that.
1: Mayor Doré, can I just stop you for a sec? Can I ask you to hold for 1 minute? We're just going to check traffic, and I want to come back and just talk to you for another minute if you don't mind.
15: Okay, no worries. All right.
1: It's 9:15 here on CJAD 800. Turn things over to Dan Laxer. Dan.
6: Yeah, looks like we have an accident, Ken, on the eastbound Metropolitan with traffic backing up to about St. Croix. The accident looks to be just a bit ahead of there, a little bit of volume on the westbound side, and some volume on the southbound DeCara Expressway. It slows down substantially, let's say, between Royal Mount and Van Horn, but really not that bad, not too much to worry about there. Your West Island routes, the highways look like they're working fine. They're a lot better than they were earlier this evening. I don't see a problem on the 13 or the Laurentian Auto Route, but heading down to the South Shore, that southbound side of the Mercia Bridge down to one lane for the remainder of the weekend. And a couple of other closures just for you to keep in mind. St. Eustache, 25th Avenue closed at the 640 in both directions. And expect some delayed starts to service on the REM for planned work on the network also for the remainder of the weekend. 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
1: Good evening, it's 9:18. Ken Connor's in on this special programming for you on Saturday night as we try to pass on as much information as we can and hear from you as well with all the flash flooding and the power outages, primarily out on the West Island. Mayor Doré of Dorval is on the line. Thank you for holding, Mr. Mayor.
15: Oh, no worries.
1: When you say that about 20 different homes or families have reached out to you for support, what does that mean? What kind of support can you offer them, like tonight, for example?
15: Well, the biggest request is pumps, right, to be able to pump out water from basements, flooded basements, you know, driveways that go downsloped. You know, that's a big problem.
1: Yeah.
15: So if you have so much water in the street, goes down into the driveways, it floods the basement level. So that's probably the most critical request we have. But there's a request for electricity where we have to contact the fire department to help out. And so there can be various situations for support.
1: What are you hearing from Hydro in terms of the power getting back on?
15: Well, to my knowledge, we don't have a problem in Dorval.
1: Okay.
15: I think Dorval was spared somewhat compared to, I've been talking to the mayor of Pierrefonds recently.
1: Mm-hmm.
15: They have a very bad situation there. And Dollard, I think, is also in a much worse position than we are. So I'm not saying that to be grateful. We had it bad in Dorval as well.
1: Sure.
15: But I think maybe we were a little less damaged in other communities.
1: Just before I let you go, Mayor, I mean, it's unfortunate that because the weather and with climate change, it's so unpredictable now. These things are going to happen more and more often.
15: They absolutely are. We used to say 5 years ago that they were 100-year storms,
1: yeah,
15: and they seem to become yearly storms now.
1: Mm-hmm.
15: I think one of the messages that we have to say is, you know, there's upgrades in infrastructure that has to be made. But these kinds of storms, you could spend not millions. You can spend $500 million, and you probably would still not solve the problem. These are huge storms that we received. We think it's about 100 to 140 millimeters. We'll know tomorrow morning when numbers are given to us by the authorities. But it's a huge storm for 2 hours of rain.
1: I know.
15: Yeah.
1: The sky was very ominous the entire day, and yeah, look what happened. Mr. Marc Doré, Mayor of Dorval, sir, thank you for your time this morning, this evening.
15: Thank you for having me.
1: Absolutely. 514-790-0800. I believe West Island MNA Greg Kelly is on the line. Greg, is that you?
20: That's me, Ken.
1: Tell us what's going on in your neck of the woods.
20: My heart goes out to so many people, particularly in Pointe Claire, in my riding, who are flooded yet again. And of course, I extend that, heartbreak to all the people in Pierrefonds and DDO. I've seen on social media, just so many people are flooded, the water coming through the drains, through the toilets, through the bath, you know, tubs. It's unbelievable what I'm seeing on social media. And I just, you know, so many of these people have already been through a flooding in their basement in 2024. We were hit in 2024 when there was a storm in our basement. We had to gut the entire thing. Luckily, we're fortunate tonight. We're okay, but there are so many people in my riding right now that are incredibly stressed and facing extremely difficult moments. And I'm thinking of them right now because that's the only thing I can do in this point in time.
1: Were you out of power at all?
20: Here we were okay. From what I can see on the power outages map from Hydro-Québec, there is a corner of Pointe Claire, a section that does not have power. I have no information as why that the case is. I've seen some reports on social media that is because Hydro-Québec had to shut the power off due to some power lines being out, but I really don't have any answer to confirm exactly what's going on. There's no doubt, Ken, I was out at the Baie d'Orfay Day parade today, and we avoided being hit by the storm, but what you could see over Montreal, I can't recall seeing clouds that dark in my lifetime. You could tell that something was approaching the city, and it just, you know, kind of gives you some goosebumps and raises the hair on the back of your neck, because the lightning too that we could see from a distance, it was an intense storm, and just really frightening in a lot of ways.
1: But you're right about the color of the sky. It was jarring.
20: And there's another cell that went through Vaudreuil very recently, and you know, the house got dark. Like, it was unbelievable. Like, yes, it was a little bit later on in the night, it was around 8 o'clock, but I was just saying to myself, the clouds that, you know, I was with my wife, Mahoa, and we were looking on the back saying, that is unbelievably dark. Like, it is now night. So whatever came across, you know, the region of Montreal, just an unbelievable storm yet again.
1: Greg, before I let you go, how are your neighbors doing?
20: So far in Beaconsfield, I have not heard or seen much. Everyone seems to be okay. It seems as if the storm came through really DDO, Pierrefonds, Pointe-Claire. It hit it hard, but I have a lot of friends in Pointe-Claire, Île-Bizard, Pierrefonds, DDO, who have flooded basements right now. I'm thinking of them. And Ken, there's no doubt we will do, again, the diagnosis of what needs to be done. I heard Mayor from Dorval that was speaking before you.
1: Yeah.
20: Whether it's investments into, of course, better infrastructure, but also to finding ways, if Hydro-Québec has to give people batteries to keep, you know, power going for their sub pumps or whatever may be, whatever we can do to adapt to climate change has to be done and done quickly, because these storms are just becoming more and more frequent. But we need to start thinking about the solutions to try and keep people's basements as dry as possible. And, you know, we said the same thing in 2024, and we have to start taking action now.
1: And to a point that you made when we first started talking, I mean, you feel badly for anyone who's going through this for the first time, but your heart just goes out to people who've already been through it once, possibly twice.
20: Oh, absolutely. I mean, it makes people start to think about moving, and also, too, left without options. The insurance companies get more and more difficult. It's a huge policy issue that we have to address, what people are going through. You know, it's unfair, of course. The weather is the weather, but at the same time, how can we help people keep their basements dry has to be a focus of any future government, current government, at all levels. We need to collaborate and work together, and I think that's what the people are expecting of us as elected officials. So I'll do my part, Ken, to try to be part of those discussions.
1: Greg, thanks for checking in. Much appreciated.
20: And again, to everyone out there who's got a flooded basement, my heart goes out to you, and we'll do our best in Quebec City to try to do our part to support, you know, the citizens of Quebec, not just in the West Island, but across Quebec, who keep facing the same situation over and over again. Yeah.
1: Greg, thanks so much.
20: Take care.
1: Jacques Cartier, MNA, West Island MNA, Greg Kelly. 9:25, if I'm not mistaken, Pierrefonds Roxborough Mayor Jim Bass is on the line. Jim, are you there?
0: I am, yes, Ken. Thank you for having me.
1: What kind of a day are you having, Jim?
0: Well, I'm having a better day than many folks that are facing, once again, the floods. I mean, awful, awful. That band of weather that passed through primarily Saint-Geneviève, a lot of our community, Dollard, Dorval. I've been in contact with all those mayors and trying to see how they're doing as well and trying to give them, when time comes, the necessary support. But, you know, folks have lived this. They know all about it. And when you drive down these streets, not only do you have the flooded streets, but you have, you know, folks that have their basements that are completely full of water, 4 or 5 feet of water. So it's just not a good time for anybody to live through once again.
1: No, Jim, when we talk about Pierrefonds and Pierrefonds Roxborough, what are some of the streets that were really hit hard?
0: Well, look, we have Desmaçons. We have areas that are near Pierrefonds Boulevard. We have areas like Fifth Avenue North. I mean, there's a whole sector in the central part of Pierrefonds. Go down the list of all these streets of people that are completely inundated. Graham, I'm swallowing. The list goes on and on. And, you know, what we're doing this evening is, first of all, not only are we assessing the situation, so when tomorrow comes, we'll be able to figure out what the next step will be. But I've been also in close contact with civil security, of course, and the fire and the police that are on the ground, along with our public works, are providing the support necessary. But, you know, for a little while there, it was difficult to navigate down any street, whether it was here or in Dollard or anywhere else, because the streets were full of water, abandoned vehicles on the street. The Maxi and Pierrefonds had, you know, folks that had walked here because their vehicles were stuck in water somewhere on the street nearby, where now we have a bus here warming them up and hopefully transport them, those that don't have anywhere to go, transport them to one of our community centers to find some rest and get some warmth before we find what the next will be for them. But, you know, look, we've gone through this before. We're there on the ground with people, but, you know, the first order of business is to make sure that not only do we reassure them, but to make sure that everybody's safe, and then the next steps will come.
1: Jim, before I let you go, so approximately how many residents have been reaching out to you, and what kind of support are they looking for tonight?
0: Well, we know that there has been approximately 300 or so throughout the territories that are on a waiting list to get some support for their basements that have water. And I know that the fire department and with emergency measures, they have the pumps in place. Again, they're not limitless, so there are some that they have available to them that they can help folks pump out the water, the ones that don't. But, you know, the other issue that's happened is there's a big power failure in areas of not only my community but throughout the Westin, which means when you have this much water and you have some pumps in your basement that operate on electricity, well, you may not be at risk of flooding, but because now your pump doesn't work, you will be flooded. And so there are other issues that we need to deal with as well as we move forward. But again, to make sure that everybody is safe, which is our number one priority.
1: Jim Bass, Mayor of Pierrefonds Roxborough. Jim, appreciate you checking in. Thank you so much for this.
0: Thanks for having me, Ken.
1: It is coming up on 9:30. Maxime Cadotte is in our newsroom, the CJAD 800 newsroom. He is ready to go with another update. Then we're going to come back with more of your phone calls, special programming tonight here on CJAD 800.
4: 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It's 9:30. I'm Maxime Cadotte with a CTV News update. Here's what's making news right now. Heavy rain and thunderstorms brought down over 100 millimeters in the West Island area today, leaving many homes flooded across the city. Montreal police say Pierrefonds Boulevard, Fredmire Street, and Lavigne Street have all been blocked due to flooding. Premier Kristen Fréchette wrote on social media that her team and the team with the Minister of Internal Security are in contact with the municipalities that have been hit by the floods. The water accumulation has also seen some power outages on the West Island, especially in Dorval-des-Ormeaux. Emergency services have asked Hydro-Québec to cut the power in the area, leaving just under 20,000 clients without electricity. No timeline has been properly set for when the power will be restored. According to a spokesperson from the Yule Montreal Trudeau Airport, ground operations on the apron were halted due to weather conditions, but the alert was lifted at around 7:30. About 25 flights were diverted to other airports during this period due to weather conditions. The City of Montreal announced on its website that Pierrefonds Library, Pierrefonds Cultural Centre, Marcel-Marin Community Centre, and Versailles Swimming Pool will be closed tomorrow until further notice. More news, including the City of Montreal approving the Cavendish extension, at ctvnewsmontreal.ca. With the latest from the CJD 800 Traffic Center, here's Dan Laxer.
6: Looks like things have cleared up nicely on the Dakarry Expressway and the Metropolitan, so no problems getting to or from the Dakarry Circle. Even the inbound T-Can is looking good. The Metropolitan is cleared out, not just between the Merge and the Circle, but throughout the East End it looks good. 25 south of the Lafontaine Tunnel, still quite heavy from just above Sunigny, and South Shore Mercier Bridge, the south side, went down to one lane for the remainder of the weekend. Other than that, your West Island highways 20 and 40 are working fairly well right now, and I don't see a problem on either 13 or Laurentian coming down out of Laval. 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Traffic and transit every 15 minutes on CJAD 800. 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
4: Your Dormez-vous Weather Center forecast. A yellow warning alert by Environment Canada is in effect, as we will have potential rain and possible thunderstorms this evening with a low of 15 degrees. A mix of sun and cloud for tomorrow with a 40% chance of showers and a potential risk of a thunderstorm in the afternoon. The high 25, but it'll feel more like 28 with the Humidex. And then cloudy skies on Monday with a high of 24. Right now we have light rain showers and 15 degrees downtown. Your next CTV News update is at 10 o'clock.
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1: 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My name is Ken Connors. It's 9:36. Let me pull up a line here. Caroline Van Vlaardingen from CTV News Montreal, I believe, is on the line. Caroline, is that you?
31: Yes, it is. Hi, Ken.
1: Hi. Are you at home?
31: I just got into my driveway in NDG, but I was on the West Island trying to help my brother and his wife. And I'm devastated for them. As Greg was saying, it's just your heart breaks for these people. This is their second time being flooded.
1: Oh boy.
31: They're having their basement flooded. They did all the things that they thought they had to do after the last time, and it just wasn't enough.
1: No.
31: The rain came down so fast, so hard. It was actually quite scary. I was trying to drive out to them, and it was hard to get to them. There were lots of blocked roads. I took a picture of a car at the end of their street that was almost up to the middle of the windows.
1: Oh.
31: Water, and a young man walking through what was like basically a lake on that street, walking through with a bicycle to get to the other side. And I said, where are you walking in this? And he says, oh, I just wanted to have a look. He lived on the other side, and he said, this is like being in Bangladesh or someplace, you know, during a monsoon. This sure. is just unbelievable.
1: Caroline, whereabouts is your brother?
31: He's on Graham, and Mayor Bass mentioned it. It is one of the streets that was flooded last time, Graham Boulevard, and it's, or street, I'm not sure, and it happened again, and it's, my brother seems to think the water's coming from a street called Shakespeare and just coming around, and then he's got one of those sloped driveways, so of course, they're just a target. But he had the sump pumps, double sump pumps, he has a generator, he has everything. But I guess once the electricity got knocked out, the pumps weren't working anymore, and so they were just, you know.
1: So, Caroline, can you vulnerable. Describe the water damage tonight at your brother's place?
31: Well, it's at least 2.5. It was 2.5 to, I would say, close to 3 feet up the wall when I got there. The entire basement is, again, destroyed, and my brother did a lot of the work himself with a friend. They did all the work. He's pretty handy, but I mean, this was a massive job. It was a one-year job because you have to pull everything down for mold, etc., right down to the studs, and he rebuilt the whole thing, the whole basement. And they didn't put a lot back in their basement, but still they had like exercise equipment down there, and he did have a computer there, and that's all gone. Their entire driveway, the entire garage, everything gone there again.
1: It's a punch in the gut, especially when it's happened already once and you've gone through it.
31: Yeah, and the worst part is, you know, my sister-in-law slipped and fell trying to run. This time at least they got the cars out of the driveway. She slipped and fell. She's got a twisted ankle. She's lying on the bed, unable to help my brother. His kids are, you know, older with babies and, you know, about to have babies. Like, they're not really in condition to be helping. In fact, his son was at my house with a newborn when we got the call from my sister-in-law crying. So it was just like, where do we go? What do we do? How do we get the baby out? And, you know, I just said, I'm going to go. And my mother's at our house. It was just unbelievable. Just unbelievable. We got this call, and then I got there, and I just feel so bad for them.
1: I'm reading some of the texts that have come in the last hour or so on this. I'm one from the senior who says she was outside her house but trapped in the car because of the hail. She said she was so frightened by the, you know, just the downpour of hail battering the car. Yeah.
31: I spoke to a lady on the street, a woman on the street who I recognized, and she recognized me, and she said, did you hear the hail? I said, no, I missed that part, but did you get the lightning strikes? There were lightning strikes that felt like they were right next to the car. It was probably one of the most frightening storms I've ever been in, and to see people going through these lakes with their cars and thinking, oh my God, I hope they don't get stalled and sit there. You know, I've lost a car in a flood on the Dakari years ago. I know how awful that is. So I was being very careful, but, you know, it took me a long time to get to my brother's, but I just feel so bad for everybody because it's such a mess. And it's months and months and months of your life, if not years of your life, to, you know, clean it up and fix it and deal with insurance. And it's just, it's a tragedy all around.
1: Yeah, you wouldn't wish it on anyone. And some people are going through it for a second and third time. Caroline, so glad you checked in, and I'm feeling for your brother and what some people in your family are going through with another one of these situations. Greg Kelly hit it. You know, I don't know if you heard our conversation. He says, you looked at the sky at certain points, you know, late afternoon and early evening. He said, that just doesn't look normal.
31: No, it was like a dark soup, and it was really dark. It was crazy. It was a crazy storm, and if we're hearing the numbers, 130 millimeters in an hour. I mean, this is bizarre. Anyway, I feel for everybody, and my best to everybody out there, and you're doing a great job letting people like myself talk, because it's traumatic. It's traumatizing to see it and to go through it, you know, and I just feel for everybody.
1: Caroline, thanks for checking in.
31: Okay. Take care, Ken.
1: Bye now. Caroline Van Vlaardingen from CTV News Montreal. Let me go to, I believe I have Walter on the line. Walter?
7: Yeah, hi.
1: Mr. Assey from Renovco.
7: How are you, Ken?
1: I'm good. I got a call from our boss, Chris Berry, our program director, said, do you think you can jump in this evening and let people call in and tell us what they're going through? And so that's what we're doing this evening. Walter, Oh, I wanted to throw, the first thing I wanted to do is ask you this question. A text just came in a second ago. It says, can you find out if it's dangerous for when the power to comes back on if there are electrical outlets underwater? It's from Peter up there in DDO. That was hit hard.
7: Yeah, that's definitely a worry, because most, especially in basements that got water above the electric plugs. So we got a lot of calls of people that have 3, 4, 5 feet of water in their basement. So that's particularly dangerous. I would recommend that you shut off all the breakers if you're going to be going down to the basement to check it. I know that there's a lot of areas in DDO right now that does not have power, so that's at least there's that. But if when the power comes back, it's extremely important that you shut off the breakers of the basement if you had a lot of water. I mean, if you had an inch or two, that's not so much of an issue. But we do recommend that you go down with rubber boots and everything else.
1: To shut the breakers off.
7: Yeah, you shut the breakers off, especially in cases where people got a lot of water in their basement.
1: Okay, all right. Any other advice you can give people right now who are in the dark and dealing with water?
7: I mean, the main issue is you want to pump the water out. So, I mean, I know that the fire department is overloaded. We are in full force pumping as much as we can. The fact that we missed electricity is not helping, because you know, we have only so many generators. So tonight there's not much you could do besides getting the water out. You can't, don't try to spend hours on the phone with your insurance companies. I know for a fact they're overloaded. So what you want to do is you want to file the claim online.
1: Yeah.
7: That would be the best way. And then do what you need to do as far as minimizing the damage. So, you need to, if you can get yourself companies to do the remediation, the drying, ripping out all the wet materials, you know. If you're doing it yourself and you're handy, make sure you have protection. You have gloves, masks, safety goggles. You want to be very careful, because, you know, probably by tomorrow you're going to start, or even later tonight you're going to start smelling the humidity and the musty smell.
1: Yeah.
7: So you don't want the mold to start and, you know, and get into other problems. But that's pretty much really the gist of it for now. I mean, unfortunately, we've been getting calls nonstop all evening. There's just one particular call that just came in. There are 90 condos, townhouses, 90 condos got flooded. 90
1: out there. That's, where is that, in Pierrefonds or in DDO?
7: That is on Barnett Street. It's a row of townhouses, and all of them one after the other. So the syndicate called us, and obviously they're panicking. There's water in their basements, in their garage. There's water everywhere.
1: Oh boy! And to make it even sadder, we know this is going to happen again because of climate change. You know, it's these situations are going to occur more and more.
7: You know, we've been talking about it, actually, it's funny, we talk about it almost every few weeks on the show, and, you know, in the past we used to say it's a freak storm, and I keep on saying it's not a freak storm anymore, it's a recurring storm,
1: it's
7: every year. We used to call it the 50-year storm, that, you know, the 100-year storm, these types of storms, and 2 years ago we had 100 millimeters, I think today it's 130, which is crazy.
1: Yeah, yeah. They say somewhere between 130 and 150, according to what we're reading online on the Journal de Montréal. Walter Assi from Renovco. Sorry, I cut you off.
7: Ken, there's one more thing that's very important.
1: Yeah.
7: I mean, what I want to say is keep an eye on your basement. Even though you looked at it, you know, every couple of hours, just keep an eye, because don't forget, the water is still seeping in the ground. And then sometimes if you have a subfloor, there might be water and you're just not seeing it. So if you have a trap, open the trap, put a flashlight, just see if there's any evidence of water or humidity. Because when this happened last year, we were getting calls a few months later of people realizing that they had water, they just didn't know.
1: Walter, much appreciated with your insight and your expertise and your years of experience. You're going to be a busy man, and it's going to be very busy for you, of course, at Renovco. And thank you for checking in. Thank you for calling and reaching out.
7: Thank you. Thank you, Ken. My pleasure.
1: Walter Astey from Renovco, host of the Home Improvement Show every Saturday morning here between 9 and 10 o'clock on CJAD. And let's get to Dan Laxer and bring him in for a look at the roads. Dan?
6: Yeah, the roads, the highways themselves don't look too bad at this point. 20 and 40 are okay to and from the West Island. I'm seeing an accident on the what looks like the eastbound Metropolitan. So traffic is backing about halfway. It's backing to just past St. Croix, and a little bit of volume on the opposite side as well, coming off of the Laurentian Autoroute southbound, which itself has a little bit of volume now. Between Henri Bourassa and just past Côte Vertu. But 13 South doesn't look too bad at all. And do remember that the southbound side of the Mercier is down to one lane on that side toward the South Shore for the remainder of the weekend. And the Ville-Marie eastbound, all access points between Notre-Dame and Bonaventure are closed for the rest of the weekend. Get 20 times the points today at PharmaPrix. 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

0: discouraging to see what the people have to go through. It's probably worse than what we had expected coming. They were only calling for a small amount of rain. We've got over 100 millimeters, so it's caused a lot of damage.
1: Yeah, yeah, as much as 150 millimeters by some estimates. What parts of Pointe Claire were specifically hit hard by this flash flooding?
0: Well, every part of Pointe Claire was touched somewhere, somehow. Not every district was completely covered, but certain areas of every district. So there wasn't an area that was untouched.
1: Mm. Some of the other boroughs, people are reaching out looking for help this evening, right?
0: Absolutely. Pierre from what I heard got really hit bad. Dollar des Ormeaux got hit bad. I think we came out a little bit better than the other municipalities, but still I really feel sorry for the people in Pierrefonds and Dollard because everybody needs so much help. There's only so much you can give. And we have all our crews out. We have as many people as we can. We've got our rescue out. We got the fire department out. But it's still just not enough, to help with everybody's needs.
1: Yeah. At this point, what can you do for them this evening?
0: Well, what we're doing right now is we're going around trying to get the manhole covers cleaned off so the water drains from the streets. We're offering to pump out basements, but we only have, again, so many pumps and so many teams. We're prioritizing certain places if there's a danger or whatever. So we're just going around and telling you that we're there to help with what we can do. Or we can't do more than what the service we have available. But the best thing you can do is call your insurance, get in touch with them, and start the process. And it's going to be a long process. It's going to be a tough one because we just lived through this a year ago. So. It won't be easy for a lot of people, but we feel for them and we'll do what we can.
1: Before I let you go, a text came in about a half hour ago describing just a terrible flooding situation. I believe they said the Maxime Pointe Claire was hit hard, that parking
0: lot. Which one? Sorry?
1: The Maxime Pointe Claire.
0: The Maxi, okay.
1: Yeah.
0: Possibly, yeah. I haven't got over there. I couldn't get over the highway. I've been driving around all on the north of the 40, but I could believe it. I know that Hymas Boulevard on... St. John's, so just a little bit south of where the Maxis got hit really, really bad. So I could imagine what happened over there. Yeah, it's very possible.
1: Did you see a lot of abandoned cars when you're out and about?
0: A lot of abandoned cars this time, more than last time. So for whatever reason, the streets were full of much higher levels of water on the streets, a lot of cars floating, a lot more than last time.
1: All right. John Belvedere, Mayor of Pointe Claire. Mr. Belvedere, thank you so much for checking in with us on CJAD tonight.
0: Thank you.
1: Take care. Absolutely. 9:56. Let me go to, we're going to stop for news here in just a couple of minutes, but Errol Johnson, City Councilor in DDO. Errol, good evening.
2: Good evening.
1: Tell me what you saw this evening and this afternoon.
2: Well, it's pretty rough.
1: Yeah.
2: There's a lot of water. It's been devastating in some areas, really. First of all, I'd just like to say that the city crews are all out there. Public security is all around, and the public works, and the guys are doing everything possible to keep us safe and to take care of things.
1: It seems like, Errol, it seems like DDO was hit hard in terms of the power outages as well, right? Errol? I think we lost him, eh? Is that possible? You know what? Let's close that line, and maybe Errol will call us right back. All right, do that. I wanted to read this text that came in. I'm a senior living in Pointe Claire. My daughter was dealing with a family emergency at a South Shore hospital, and I was trying to let her to go by and let her dog out. I set out at 5 this afternoon and attempted to reach her home in Valois, 5 minutes away. Halfway there, the water on Donegany was getting scary deep. 3 cars made U-turns, and we managed to get out of the flooding, and I was able to get back home. But I sat in my car for 5 minutes being pelted by hail before I could get back into my building. We reached out to another family member, and they were able to go by and let the dog out. Even better news, they still had power and no flooding in the basement. As a 77-year-old, this is the worst storm I've ever seen. My heart breaks for those flooded yet again. That is from Maggie in Pointe Claire. As far as the airport's concerned, from what I understand and from the reports we're getting, several flights were canceled and some delayed as well this evening. I'm just looking for the note that I saw earlier this evening about the airport. The dozens of flights delayed. Yeah. The airport was advising travelers to check their flight schedules as some flights were impacted by that terrible weather. About 20 flights were delayed departing from the airport, while about 10 flights were canceled, according to the people at the Dorval International Airport.

0: It is coming up on 10 o'clock. Max is standing by, and we're going to stick around and take more of your phone calls. Let us know what you went through today and what your street is like. Did you suffer any damage? How are your neighbors doing? Has this happened to you before? Did you manage to improve things the last time there was flooding in your home, and you were able to minimize the damage this time around? Let me know. 514-790-0800. Once again, it's Ken Connors in with some special programming this evening to let you call in and talk to us as we pass on as much information as we can about what's going on out there. And we certainly appreciate the various mayors who have weighed in and have called us. 514-790-0800. 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
3: Good evening, it's 10 o'clock. I'm Maxim Cadet with your CTV News update. Currently 15 degrees, but with a yellow weather warning in effect by Environment Canada. Further details in minutes. Here's what's making news right now. Today's heavy rain and thunderstorms caused major flooding in various areas around the city of Montreal and on the South Shore. Environment Canada meteorologist Dominique Morin says the West Island area received over 100 millimeters of rain.
4: Between 100 and 150 millimeters of rain on West Island. We had received photos and reports of damaged some flooding in basements and some cars stuck in the street with that level of water.
3: Certain highways were seen having heavy water accumulation throughout the afternoon, including Highway 20 near Dorval Airport and Highway 40. Residents on the West Island say local streets and driveways are being flooded with water. One CJD listener telling his experience to CJD's Ken Connors.
5: Power's out now. I don't know about the entire West Dollard, but at least in this part of Dollard near St. John, power totally out, and it is madness. It is literally madness. I have a friend. I sent them a video when I had some reception come up. They're in St. Laurent. They went down to look in their basement. Their basement was also flooded.
3: Images obtained by CTV show streets, cars completely submerged by the water accumulation. Montreal police say Pierrefonds Boulevard, Fredmire Street, and Lavigne Street have all been blocked due to the flooding. Certain areas on the South Shore have also been hit with flooding, including the municipality of Saint-Mathieu and the city of Saint-Constant. Premier Christine Fréchette says her team and the team with the Minister of Internal Security, Yann Lafrenière, are in constant contact with municipalities that have been affected by the flooding. The water accumulation has also been seen some power outages on the West Island, especially in Dorval-des-Ormeaux. Emergency services have asked Hydro-Québec to cut the power in the area, leaving just under 20,000 clients without electricity. According to a spokesperson for the UL-Montreal-Trudeau Airport, meantime, ground operations on the apron were halted due to weather conditions, but the alert was lifted at around 7:30 p.m. About 25 flights were diverted to other airports during this period due to weather conditions. The City of Montreal announced on its website that Pierrefonds Library, Pierrefonds Cultural Center, Marcel Morin Community Center, and Versailles Swimming Pool will be closed from Sunday, June 21st until further notice. The City of Dorval is asking residents to use caution when traveling and avoiding areas where water has accumulated. To reduce the risk of basement backups, officials are asking residents to limit water use as much as possible until further notice. And elsewhere around the world, U.S. Vice President J.D. Vance is on his way to Switzerland to continue talks with the Iranian authorities. It comes as Iran says it's shut down the Strait of Hormuz because of Israel's actions in Lebanon. Here's ABC News senior White House correspondent Selena Wang.
6: Vice President J.D. Vance joining President Trump's envoys Steve Witkoff and Jared Kushner for the next round of talks.
7: I think we're hopefully making progress on the nuclear issue, making progress on the Lebanon ceasefire issue.
6: The deal gives both sides 60 days to reach a final agreement.
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8: They're getting most of the benefits that we never thought that we would concede to by any administration.
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10: Earlier incident and the Decatur Expressway, it looks to be doing nicely. Some closures you need to keep in mind for the rest of the weekend. Southbound Mercia down to one lane until Monday morning at 5. Cavendish Boulevard closed to northbound traffic from Dalton. And you can expect delayed starts to the service on the RAM for planned work on the network at least for tomorrow. 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
3: Your Dormez-vous Weather Center forecast. The yellow warning alert is in effect by Environment Canada as they warn of possible heavy rain and thunderstorms this evening and overnight with a low of 15 degrees. A mix of sun and cloud for tomorrow with a 40% chance of showers in the afternoon. The high 24 degrees, but it'll feel more like 28 with the Humidex. And then cloudy skies for Monday with a high of 24. Right now it's mostly cloudy and 15 degrees downtown. For a complete recap of today's top stories in Montreal, join us tonight at 11:30 on CTV or here on News Talk Radio. 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
0: We're back. It's 10:08. Ken Connor's in. I think we're going to do another hour here because the calls keep coming in here at 514-790-0800 to keep you as informed as much as we can on the current situation and what people are experiencing, especially out on the West Island where people are hit hard in Dorval and in Pointe Claire and in DDO especially. We're going to talk to Errol Johnson from a city councilor in DDO in just a second. Max, who's in the CJD 800 newsroom, Maxim Kedot, can you give me the latest report out of the Hydro-Québec website?
3: Yeah, so latest report that we have when it comes to power outages in the Montreal area, we're talking about just over 20,000 in total. The good news is that the people that were out and no power in Sainte-Geneviève and Verdun, those ones have been taken care of. You still have about 131 clients without electricity in the Pierrefonds area. But the big hit is, of course, what's going on in DDO. As mentioned in the newscast, the emergency services have asked Hydro-Québec to cut power in DDO to protect the public in the area because of water accumulation. So we're talking just under 20,000 people without power. As of now, according to the Hydro-Québec website, it's always an estimate with when it comes to this. They're expecting power restoration by tomorrow morning, 8 a.m. is the timeline right now. So tomorrow morning, 8 a.m. is when people can expect power to come back. Hopefully the situation actually gets better beforehand and maybe residents will get it before. But right now, according to the website from Hydro-Québec, they say power restoration expected tomorrow, 8 a.m.
0: That's going to make for a long night for a lot of people.
3: Yeah.
0: Yeah. 514-790-0800. I believe we have DDO City Councilor Errol Johnson back on the phone. Errol, do we have you?
1: Yes, you've got me here.
0: Oh, okay. Your line's just a little wonky, I guess, because it's, your battery or the Wi-Fi line. But give me a report about what you're hearing from the residents this evening.
1: Well, what I hear and what I see, and it's not good.
0: Yeah,
1: there's been a lot of flooding, pretty much that are flooded more than others. The other thing is that at the civic center, which usually is a spot where people would accumulate in a crisis situation or a flood, it's all flooded around there. Lots of water in the parking lot and stuff, so it would be difficult to access the civic center.
0: Yeah.
1: Right? In general, I know for sure the crew from the city, they're out on the road. Also, the public security, they're busy getting all around to ensure that everybody is okay. We're doing our best to keep things under control. But in these situations, you can do as much as you can, you know. But we're trying to do our very best to keep people calm and to get through this.
0: There's limited manpower, obviously, so that's got to be taken into account, too.
1: Yes.
0: On a night like tonight.
1: It's been a little bit devastating. It's a shocker. I've never seen so much water before in a period of time. I thought when I saw it the last time, that was it. But this is worse this time. Mm. Thank God it's not winter.
0: Oh, yeah, absolutely. Errol, your heart has to go out, as we've been mentioning tonight, to people who are not only being flooded for the first time, but those who have already been down this road before and are going through it again. It's just devastating for them.
1: Yeah, there are a number of streets that I know have been hit hard, and they were hit before, and my heart goes out to those people because there's nothing, it's beyond our control. It's an act of God, and it's a very, very, very difficult situation, you know. It's very hard to calm people down in this situation, but it's a reality that we have to deal with so much rain within a short period of time.
0: Yeah.
1: There's no control over that, and there's no system designed to accommodate this kind of water.
0: I don't know if you just heard us chatting after the newscast, but right now Hydro's looking at 8 a.m. tomorrow morning to have the power fully restored.
1: Yeah, I'm pretty sure, because I know a lot of basements and different places as a precautionary means, and also a couple of trees have fell also.
0: Oh yeah, you know? Sure. That's another.
1: That's right. Yeah. Even myself in my backyard, I lost a tree.
0: Yeah.
1: The patio, so I get around in different places. There are trees that are with the wind. It's not pretty.
0: No, no. Errol, listen. Thanks for checking in. Bye-bye now.
1: Bye-bye.
0: DDO City Councilor Errol Johnson. 514-790-0800. Got a note from Sue. She says, Dorval North, myself, my neighbors all have ankle-deep water in our basements. That is from Sue. And I also wanted to read you this text that came in at 514-790-0800. 800-800-0800. There are videos online, for example, on the Facebook West Island Group page that says here, the Maxi in Point Claire completely flooded. Looks like an inch of water throughout the store. This was sent in at 9:15. My sister-in-law in DDO flooded. My parents-in-law flooded. They live on Fredmere in DDO. They had crazy hail as well. They sent us a video of that. I'm so close in Kirkland, and we got so much less rain. Our house is fine. We lived in DDO, and we're flooded in 2024. We moved shortly after. Our old street flooded last year again, and again today. Poor neighbors on that street who have to deal with this one more time. So sad for everyone. So many people lost their cars, cars abandoned all over the West Island. My husband was out driving in DDO to help his family, and it took him a while before he found his way there. Streets are flooded and closed off. It's tough with no power. Some pumps aren't working. Additional pumps aren't working. They are doing the manual train passing buckets with friends who went to help. They've been able to keep it down to 2 or 3 inches. Just a horrible situation. Absolutely. It's 10:15. Our lines are open. We're going to go to a couple of people out on the West Island. 514-790-0800. I'm Ken Connors. I want to talk to you. You tell me how your street is doing, how your neighbors are doing, how you are doing with this flash flooding. 514-790-0800. It's 10:15. We're going to come right back and take more calls here on CJAD 800.
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0: All right, this is Ken Connors. Back to the phones here. I want to hear your story at 514-790-0800, how you're faring tonight after the rain and the flash flooding and, of course, the power outages. Philip and Pierrefonds, we're going to go to you shortly. Claudia, thank you for calling. You're on hold, and we're going to get to you in a second. Gail's been waiting out in Dollard. Gail, how are you?
8: No, frustrated.
0: I can imagine.
8: I can't make sense of this power outage till tomorrow. I'm wondering what's going to happen to all my food. I'm a senior. I just filled my fridge with 2 weeks' worth of groceries.
0: Oh, yeah.
8: That's so what's going to happen? Is that going to go bad? Yeah. Who's going to pay for that?
0: Yeah. So when did you lose your power? Late this afternoon?
8: 5 o'clock.
0: Five? Yeah.
8: Yeah.
0: Yeah, yeah, yeah. What kind of, where are you living? Are you in a condo or in your private home?
8: I'm in an apartment building.
0: Yeah, okay. Yeah. But it's... Is the elevator still working in the building?
8: No, there's no electricity.
0: There's no electricity, right, of course.
8: Yeah, yeah, and I'm on the third floor, and I use a walker, so I can't even go down and see if my car is okay in the garage, because it's one of those slanty things, so God knows what's going on down there.
0: Yeah, have you talked to any of your neighbors?
8: Nope.
0: No way.
8: Nope.
0: Well, yeah, apparently it's, right now, hopefully it'll be sooner, but right now they're, as Hydro has mentioned, it looks like 8 o'clock tomorrow morning to get things back up and running power-wise.
8: Like, that's just not acceptable. I don't understand. Yeah. There's always an issue with Dollard and Hydro. There has been ever since I've lived here.
0: Yeah, very frustrating.
8: Like, you never know, a sunny day and suddenly there's no Hydro, and now why do they need it off that long?
0: Gail, I'm thinking about you tonight. Thank you for calling in.
8: You didn't answer my question. Is my food going to go bad?
0: Oh, is your food going to? Well, it depends. Can it survive until late tomorrow morning?
8: I don't know. That's my question.
0: Yeah. Yeah.
8: Does anyone know? Is it safe to eat after that long?
0: Well, I would think so. Like, normally if stuff is frozen and, it's...
8: Well, there's frozen stuff and there's stuff in the fridge.
0: Yeah. Gail, thanks for the call. We're going to move on. 514-790-0800. Philip.
9: Yeah.
0: Hi. Out in Pierre.
9: Hey, Ken.
0: Where are you?
9: Well, I need your help, Ken, and maybe you can help.
0: Okay.
9: I've been sitting here 4 hours on a street called West Park in Dollard des Ormeaux. My car drove through a very high puddle, and my car just stalled in place. And we can't even put it into neutral to push it out of the way. So I'm a hazard in the middle of that street. People are upset driving around me. I'm waiting 4 hours for CAA.
0: Yeah.
9: And I'm hoping that you could call out to any CAA driver who can radio to the CAA driver that's dispatched to come here to call me, text me, get a message to when he's going to show up, because at this point I don't know if they're going to show up.
0: Philip, remind me where you are exactly.
9: On a street called West Park.
0: Yeah.
9: In Dollard des Ormeaux. It's near Pierrefonds Boulevard. It was flooded here earlier, and I drove through, and it just was too much water for my car to handle. And I'm just sitting here. So that was around 6 o'clock. I finally reached CAA at 6:50. They said they'll be here by 8:50. Well, it's 10:20. I haven't got a text. I haven't got a phone call. And I know there's a lot of stuff going on out there.
0: Yeah.
9: But if Ken Connors can broadcast to any CAA driver that is listening to your station, reach out to, his buddies to find out who's destined to come here and get us out. I'm here with my wife. It's pouring rain again. And I'm in the middle of the road,
0: Yeah.
9: I can't. There's so many people, God bless them, people that live around here stop to see if they can help us. They even try to, one was a mechanic, and see if he can get the car in neutral. There's just no way. So I can't even push the car out of the way.
0: Of course.
9: And if I leave it here, it's bound to be hit or vandalized or whatever. So, CAA drivers, if you're out there, reach out to your buddies to find out who's the guy that's supposed to come and help me out here on West Park in front of the Esso station.
0: West Park in front of the Esso station.
9: Yes, right by Pierrefonds Boulevard.
0: Are you in the car right now?
9: I'm in the car right now with my wife. There's no electricity for the people up the street here, you know.
0: Yeah.
9: Too bad.
0: Are you able to exit the vehicle, though?
9: I can get out of the vehicle, but, you know, I called CAA. They're supposed to come, but are they going to come? What time are they going to come? Give me a message. Give me a text, a call. What's going on?
0: And where you're stuck, Philip, are you nice and visible? You have your hazards on?
9: My hazards are on, but, you know, if I leave the car, hazards will go off by themselves after a while. I'm bound to get hit.
0: No, I'm just concerned about your safety, though, and sitting in the car there.
9: Well, it's not really dangerous. I mean, it's not, you know, for 911 to respond to. I mean, we're relatively safe here. But, you know, waiting 4 hours for CAA when they said 2 hours.
0: Yeah, well.
9: And now they don't respond on the phone anymore. So I don't know if they're actually going to come and they're going to take priority to all the other calls. But they have my phone number. They're supposed to text me first and then call me when they're nearby.
0: I hope it happens sooner rather than later.
9: I hope so too, Ken.
0: It's been a long wait. Philip, thanks for sharing, and we got the message out, of course.
9: God bless you.
0: All right, you too, Philip.
9: And what you're trying to do for the community tonight.
0: Stay safe.
9: Thank you.
0: Claudia, thank you for waiting.
10: Hi, Ken.
0: Hi.
10: How are you?
0: Good. Where are you?
10: I'm on off of Pierrefonds Boulevard, Perron.
0: Mm-hmm.
10: Yeah, so, you know, I was out shopping with my sister. We were at the West Island Mall, and we decided that we were going to go to Poulet Rouge, a new one that just opened up near Jacques Bizard.
0: Oh, yeah.
10: And so we had our meal. We left out of there. It was just raining. And before we even reached Harryworth on Pierrefonds Boulevard, the flooding that started and the rain, we had to pull off. We waited like half an hour off of Harryworth, and then next thing you know, we were completely flooded. We could not go anywhere.
0: Wow.
10: The hail started. My sister and I started to panic because 2 years ago when we had the flood, it just put us into like, oh no, I hope the house is not flooding.
0: Exactly.
10: Anyways, my son was home. Nothing really happened, except for a little water that came up in the shower because we had the basement renovated. And our backflow that we installed, at least it worked.
0: Yeah.
10: But our whole neighborhood has been flooded. I feel so sorry for the homes that are behind us because I saw like all that water and the water was all the way up onto the hoods of the cars.
0: Oh, my goodness.
10: Yeah. And I really feel sorry for the families that are behind there, at least. On my street, our lawn got flooded with water, but that's because we have a sewer that's right near us.
0: Mm-hmm.
10: And, you know, for the past year, we've been asking the city to come and clean it up because of all of the leaves that have gone down in there.
0: Sure.
10: And, yeah, sure, the street cleaners came, but they never even cleaned the side that we had.
0: Mm.
10: And we called at least 4 or 5 times.
0: Claudia, what street in Pierrefonds are you on, if you don't mind asking?
10: Perron.
0: Oh, yeah, Perron. Sorry, you mentioned that. Yeah.
10: Yes, Perron. So, you know, I mean, I understand the city is busy, but a lot of the infrastructures that we have, the sewers really need to be cleaned out with all these leaves and everything that we have. And it's just been accumulating and accumulating. And so probably the sewer systems are being overloaded. Because I remember when we first moved to our home, like almost every year they were coming to clean the sewers.
0: Mm-hmm.
10: And they haven't done it in like the past 5 years or so.
0: So you didn't lose power at all?
10: Oh, yeah. We're in the darkness right now.
0: Oh, you're in the dark?
10: Yeah.
0: Okay.
10: We're in the dark since 5 o'clock.
0: Oh, boy.
10: Since 5. So, you know, and to the lady, I think it was Gail that called before.
0: Yeah.
10: As long as she doesn't open her fridge, everything should be good until tomorrow. Hopefully, they really give us back our lights around 8.
0: 8 o'clock tomorrow morning, yeah. So you're, how much battery life do you have left in your phone?
10: Oh, I see 44. I didn't charge it.
0: Yeah,
10: maybe I'll go in the car and charge it later.
0: So you're telling me you were in the car when the hail came down. That can be very, very jarring, right? It can be very scary.
10: It was scary. It was very scary because we thought that the windshield would shatter.
0: Yeah.
10: It was really scary.
0: Yeah.
10: I'm telling you, we panicked. Mm. But, you know, I went through the flood. We went through two floods already. And I was just hoping this year after we did the renovations again that nothing was going to happen. We crossed our fingers. Everything worked out pretty well. So, but last year we had like almost a foot of water in our basement.
0: A foot?
10: Yeah.
0: Oh, boy. Yeah.
10: Not last year. 2 years
0: ago. Sure, 2 years ago, yeah.
10: 2 years ago, but we finished a renovation this year.
0: All right. Oh, boy.
10: Because everybody was backed up.
0: Claudia,
10: you know,
0: I'm glad you're safe.
10: Yes, thank you.
0: And hopefully at 8 o'clock will come soon enough and you'll be back up and running again.
10: Yes, thanks, Ken.
0: All right, Claudia.
10: Thanks a lot. Thanks for all you're doing.
0: Oh, I appreciate your call. Thank you very much. 514-790-0800. Call me and tell me how you're doing tonight. How are you just surviving, especially without power? Yeah, you have the flashlights, you have the batteries, and is your phone nice and juiced? It says here, my sister and I were out on our way to a wedding in Laval from the West Island. We got stranded on Hymas west of Sources for 2 hours, flooded in both directions. We never made it to the wedding, and my sister went home to a flooded basement. What a rough day and a rough night. Oh, boy, feel for you. That's the text line. Text line, phone line, same number. I want to hear from you at 514-790-0800. We're right back after this here on CJAD 800.
3: Good evening. It's 10:30. I'm Maxim Gedet with a CTV News update. Here's what's making news right now. Over 100 millimeters of rain have caused flooding on the West Island of Montreal and on the South Shore cities of Saint-Mathieu and Saint-Constant. Multiple streets have been blocked in Montreal due to the flooding, including Pierrefonds Boulevard and Laving Street. The City of Montreal announced on its website that Pierrefonds Library, Pierrefonds Cultural Center, Marcel Morin Community Center, and Versailles Swimming Pool will be closed starting tomorrow until further notice. The water accumulation has also seen some power outages on the West Island, especially in Dorval-des-Ormeaux. Emergency services asked Hydro-Québec to cut the power in the area, leaving just under 20,000 clients without electricity. The timeline for the power to be restored, according to Hydro-Québec's website, is 8 a.m. tomorrow morning. Premier Christine Fréchette wrote on social media that her team and the team with the Minister of Internal Security are in contact with the municipalities that have been hit with the flooding. More news, including the City of Montreal approving the Cavendish extension, at ctvnewsmontreal.ca. With the latest from the CJD 800 Traffic Center, here's Dan Laxer.
11: Includes southbound Mercy Bridge down to one lane on the southbound side. Ville-Marie eastbound, all access points between Notre-Dame Street de la Cathédrale and Bonaventure West and Robert Bourassa. Cavendish Boulevard closed northbound traffic from Dalton and in Saint-Eustache. 25th Avenue is closed at the 640 in both directions. Get 20 times the points today at PharmaPrix. 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
3: Your Dormez-vous Weather Center forecast. A yellow warning alert is in effect by Environment Canada, as they say possible heavy rainfall and possible thunderstorms are still possible this evening with a low of 15 degrees. A mix of sun and cloud tomorrow with a chance of showers in the afternoon and a possible risk of a thunderstorm. The high 24, but with the humidex, it'll feel more like 28. And then cloudy skies on Monday with a high of 24. Right now, we have mostly cloudy skies, 15 degrees downtown. Your next CTV News update is at 11 o'clock.
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6: Well, we're back here at 10:37, and I'd love to hear from you at 514-790-0800. Were you out in that downpour today? Were you out when the hail came down? Did you have to abandon your car? What did you see out there on the roads when we had that heavy, heavy downpour late this afternoon and parts of Montreal early this evening? They're saying about 150 millimeters of rain fell in just a few hours. And of course, the flash flooding, major problem for so many people, especially out there on the West Island. 514-790-0800. Here on the text line, it says, I live on Hyman by Sunshine. I've lived there for 39 years. My basement has flooded badly. I live in a townhouse. Many are affected. I've tried to reach insurance, but they automatically disconnect. I guess they're overwhelmed with phone calls. I was told, what's it say here? I was told to call Kalinet. 514-790-0800. Have you gone through this before? And are you going through it again in terms of flooding and water infiltration, whether it's the garage or the basement? Let me know if it's happened to you before and maybe it didn't happen this time. Let us know. And if it did suffer damage, let us know. And let us know how your street is doing and what the neighbors are saying. Are you helping out neighbors? I know it's times like these when neighbors help neighbors. 514-790-0800. Another text just came in here at 514-790-0800. Says, thanks, Ken. No power. Wi-Fi. TELUS is down, but I have an emergency radio tuned in to CJAD 800. I'm so grateful that you guys opted to do a live broadcast. That's from Debbie and DDO. Thank you very much. Yeah, we came on just after 8 o'clock. And we've done this before when we've had these situations with rain and flooding. And people just like to be able to hear what others are going through if they're going through a bad time and a bad day. And share some of their stories and pass on some advice as well. 514-790-0800. The bad news is it's going to be a long night for a lot of people because right now Hydro is saying we're looking at 8 o'clock, 8 tomorrow morning in terms of getting everything back up and running power-wise. All right. So many different texts came in already this evening about just being out and stuck in these situations where, you know, you can't, you know, the car is up to the rain is up to the wheels on the car, tire high, can't get anywhere and stuck. And then, of course, the hail was another situation that was really tough on people. So, yeah, it's just one of those days here in Montreal. And unfortunately, more of them will be on the way. You got to feel for the people, too, who are going through it again. I mean, your heart just goes out to them. They've gone through it maybe twice already with these floods and these basement renovations and have to go through it all over again. 514-790-0800. We're gonna stick around, I think, till 11 o'clock. Max is keeping an eye on things in terms of reaching out to Hydro and hearing from various people in the CJAD 800 newsroom. You know what? I think we'll take a little break here because a couple of calls are coming in. We'll want to set those up and we'll come right back here with more on CJAD 800.
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6: Good evening. It's a 10:45 with Ken Connors. We interrupted our regular programming this evening here on CJAD 800, our regular Saturday night programming, to jump on and fill you in on what's happening out there. It's Ken. We're going to be sticking around till 11 o'clock. And, of course, tomorrow morning, Joanne Vrakis in the CJAD 800 newsroom will be staying on top of the situation. Right now, as Max has been telling us, it looks like Hydro is saying 8 o'clock tomorrow morning from when things are up and running.
29: That's the timeline right now, especially for those in DDO. Reminder, as of this hour, talking about just under 20,000 people without power in the area of Dorval des Ormeaux. Timeline, it would be expected 8 a.m. tomorrow morning Now, those are always expectations. Unfortunately, that could mean it could go longer, but it could also mean it could go shorter. So fingers crossed that things get resolved as quickly as they can. And we've been getting, you've been getting callers all this evening, Ken, just with the situations with basements flooded and everything. I probably get, let's try and give the people a little recap of what we've heard and what we've, and who we've spoken to so far this evening. I was able to chat with a meteorologist with Environment Canada, Dominique Morin, telling and giving us exactly what had happened today with the rainfall. Here's what he said.
0: Today, some thunderstorms moved into Montreal Island and around. There were some slow-moving thunderstorms, so it's a great setup for heavy downpours. So what we saw was between 100 and 150 millimeters of rain on West Island. We had received photos and reports of damaged, some flooding in the in basements and some cars stuck in the street with the, that level of water.
29: Yeah, the amount of rain is the highlight there from Dominique Morin. Thankfully, he said tomorrow, there you'll listen and hear what he told me. Tomorrow, the forecast is looking better, so it shouldn't be too, too bad. Here's what he had to say.
0: Tomorrow, the system will move a bit east, so it will impact some cities like Trois-Rivières or Quebec. So Montreal will be a bit off of the system, but we still expect some showers and thunderstorms in the afternoon, but not as much as today.
6: All right. 1048, by the way, the text line, the texts continue to come in here at 514-790-0800. Says, hi, I'm in Pierrefonds, sitting in the dark with a ripped gazebo cover and a ruined vegetable garden. Oh, boy. I spent the evening at our daughter's, a five-minute drive. Took us 2 hours to get back home. The Rogers Network says it's down. Our phones aren't working either. Can only text. Listening to you on our 30-year-old battery-powered radio.
29: There you go.
6: J'en ai un aussi.
29: Listen, so the power of radio. I mean, all this evening you've heard. If you've been with us since 8:30, we've been speaking with multiple mayors, multiple callers, listeners, just like the texts are there, texting, calling us. Here's a little bit of Pierrefonds Mayor Jim Bass explaining how many people are being affected right now from the numbers that he's heard.
6: Okay.
1: Well, we know that there has been approximately 300 or so throughout the territories that are on a waiting list to get some support for their basements that have water. And I know that the fire department and with emergency measures, they have the pumps in place. Again, they're not limitless. So there are some that they have available to them that they can help folks pump out the water.
29: And we also spoke to Mayor of Dorval, Marc Doré, and this is what he had to say.
2: Look, we know of about 20 homes who have reached out to us for help. Mm-hmm. That might be pumping out basements or helping with sandbags. But right now, sandbags are kind of behind us. What we need now is equipment to pump. And so, you know, we have... we also have a full team of Public Works employees who are going to be on the territory tonight and into tomorrow.
29: I know for a lot of people's plans were diverted, completely shut down. I mean, you and me, Ken, we coming into this evening, I was about to get ready for a family dinner. And then get the call, West Island, it might be underwater, and need you here to make sure that people know what's going on. And I know as well you had told me that unfortunately your plans tonight had to be diverted as well. But listen, we need to make sure people know what's going on and give them the best help that we can.
6: Yeah, a lot of nice texts too for thanking the radio station for jumping in and letting people connect and stay on top of the story. So that's what we're all about here at CJAD, as much as we can, live and local, and there when you need us. Thank you, CJAD, from Jeff and Laura and Pierre from Roxborough, from our condo, without power and a flooded basement.
29: And that's the biggest thing, right? It's those flooded basements, the trying to get out the water. I know you spoke to Walter Rassi of Renovco and the host of the Home Improvement Show every Saturdays.
6: He says his phone's ringing off the hook.
29: He's completely off the hook. He did give us a little moment to give us some tips on what for you at home if you're inflected by the basement, with some basements. Here's what he had to say.
6: Right.
3: Don't try to spend hours on the phone with your insurance company. I know for a fact they're overloaded. So what you want to do is you want to file the claim online.
6: Yeah.
3: That would be the best way. And then do what you need to do as far as minimizing the damage. So you need to, if you can get yourself companies to do the remediation, the drying, ripping out all the wet materials, you know. If you're doing it yourself and you're handy, make sure you have protection. You have gloves, masks, safety goggles. You want to be very careful because, you know, probably by tomorrow you're going to start, or even later tonight, you're going to start smelling the humidity and the musty smell.
29: Yeah, so make sure that if you're going to take care of cleaning, wear gloves, wear protection. And insurance companies, as probably Walter's phone as well, are just getting overwhelmed right now. So for Walter Rassi, reminder, just try and do it online if you can, if you have access. We know from callers that have been telling us that certain people have been, unfortunately, the phone lines have been going out, especially in the DDO sector.
6: Yeah.
29: With one caller telling us, Adam was his name, that he talked about what's going on with his cousin and his home and his neighbors around too. You had spoken. Here's a bit of the interaction you had with him and with Adam.
6: Okay.
4: Right away, the cell phone reception stopped working, so that's probably why you're not getting a lot of calls. There's no reception until now there. 5G is down. People have LTE, but phone calls aren't going through. His basement flooded. Everyone on his street except for one house, their basements all flooded.
6: Hmm.
4: It was like probably about 2 feet of water in the basement. We tried bucketing it out. It was coming in faster than we could get it out.
29: And then you got people like Kim, for example, who've seen this happen not once, but twice. Here's what she had to say.
7: This is our second time our basement's flooded.
6: Oh, no.
7: Yes, we were flooded 2 years ago. We renovated everything, and now the water is like 3 feet deep.
6: It's 3 feet in your basement?
7: Yes.
6: All right. Oh, my goodness. That's so discouraging.
7: Yes. And my street was flooded, and we live across from a park, and the whole parking lot in the park was flooded. And I've spoken to at least 10 of my friends, and all their basements are flooded.
6: You know who else I'm thinking about, Max, is the call we took maybe a half an hour, 45 minutes ago from Philip, who was in the car with his wife stranded, and his

0: during the show, and this is what he had to say towards the end when he spoke with you, Ken.
1: You know, it's unfair, of course. The weather is the weather, but at the same time, how can we help people keep their basements dry has to be a focus of any future government, current government, at all levels. We need to collaborate and work together, and I think that's what the people are expecting of us as elected officials. So I'll do my part, Ken, to try to be part of those discussions. And again, to everyone out there who's got a flooded basement, my heart goes out to you, and we'll do our best in Quebec City to try to do our part to support, the citizens of Quebec, not just in the West Island, but across Quebec, who keep facing the same situation over and over again.
2: Yeah. Greg.
0: So that was a Liberal MNA, Greg Kelly, wishing that everyone that has been affected by the floods are able to get everything sorted and get everything as best as they can.
2: We heard from Jim Bass.
0: Yeah.
2: Pierre from Roxborough mayor. We heard from the mayor of DDO. We heard from the mayor of Dorval, if I'm not mistaken.
0: Yes, Dorval MacDougall.
2: And Pointe Claire.
0: Pointe Claire, John Belvedere as well. We also had the chance to speak to a city councilor of DDO, Errol Johnson, as well. With some of the callers as well, just in the area of DDO, just the connection just on and off. So it was spotty at times, but I see we might have a caller here, Ken.
2: Yeah, we do. Tracy, is that you?
3: Yes, it is.
2: Hi, where are you about?
3: I'm in Pierrefonds.
2: Okay.
3: And this is the second time we got flooded 2 years ago.
2: Mm.
3: And the street like that just around us got it really bad 2 years ago, and now it's like underwater.
2: Is that right?
3: The city had been working there, though. There has been construction going on. They've been working on the pipes.
2: Tracy, how bad was it the first time around?
3: The first time around, it wasn't that bad for us. We were very lucky. This time we had at least three feet of water in the basement, a new renovated basement, completely redone.
2: Oh,
3: it
2: boy.
3: Was coming through the shower and the bathroom, squaring up in the air. It's the drain, right? It's the city drains.
2: Yeah.
3: But my question is, last time, yes, we lost a lot of things, but it wasn't as bad as it is now. I have to get everything out tomorrow. I'm lucky enough that my brother came with an industrial pump, so it's pumping. I've been pumping for, I don't know, a few hours now. There's still quite a bit to go.
2: Yeah.
3: So in the morning when everything's gone, do I take everything out of the basement and put it on my front lawn? Like, I don't want to leave all that contaminated furniture and the couch and materials and stuff in the basement.
2: No, I guess not. Yeah. I guess the best thing would be to get it out of the basement if you can.
3: Yeah. Okay. Because I can't get through the insurance. I can't do the online. Online's not working. We were on hold for, I think, 4.5-5 hours.
2: Yeah.
3: And,
2: Have you taken pictures of the basement today?
3: Yeah, I'm taking pictures of everything.
2: Yeah.
3: I had to do that last time, taking lots and lots of pictures, and even the construction on the street behind me.
2: How did your neighbors fare?
3: Oh, terribly.
2: Yeah.
3: Terribly, terribly, terrible. And like I said, because they're doing construction, and I think they're either doing the gas line or the water. I talked to one of my neighbors, and the water's coming in through the foundation in the basement, through the walls,
2: because
3: it was all dug, you know?
2: Right, right. Oh boy!
3: No, yeah,
2: you wouldn't wish that on anyone. Tracy, I feel for you going through that again.
3: You know, I always say it could be worse. You know, it could be worse. I have power at least.
2: You do? Oh, you do? Oh, good for you.
3: Yeah, so I'm able to pump. Right,
2: yeah,
3: where a lot of people don't have power, so they're not able to pump any water.
2: Exactly,
3: out.
2: Their hands are tied. Yeah, absolutely.
3: Yeah.
2: Tracy, take care of yourself. Thank you for the call.
3: Okay, take care. Thank you so much.
2: Bye bye now.
3: Bye bye,
2: Max. Thank you.
0: Ken, thank you.
2: And we're standing by here with another update from the newsroom.
0: Yeah, I'll do a little update for you just before we go to CTV National News. And then for more information, we'll have the CTV News Montreal 1130 for you to get you all the latest on what is going on with the localized flooding, hydro outages, and et cetera.
2: All right. Thank you very much.
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4: Good evening. It's 11 o'clock. I'm Maxim Cadet with a CTV News update. Here's what's making news right now. Over 100 millimeters of rain have caused flooding on the West Island of Montreal and on the South Shore of Montreal. Multiple streets have been blocked due to the flooding, including Pierrefonds Boulevard and Lavigne Street. The City of Montreal announced on its website that Pierrefonds Library, Pierrefonds Cultural Center, Marcel Marin Community Center, and Versailles Swimming Pool will be closed starting tomorrow until further notice. The water accumulation has also seen some power outages on the West Island, especially in Dalles des Ormeaux. Emergency services have asked Hydro-Québec to cut the power in the area, leaving just under 20,000 clients without electricity. Hydro-Québec says on their website that the power should be restored by 8 a.m. tomorrow morning. And Premier Christine Fréchette wrote on her social media that her team and the team with the Minister of Internal Security are in contact with the municipalities that have been hit by the flooding. Municipalities like Saint-Mathieu and the city of Saint-Constant on the South Shore have been hit by the floods. More news, including the City of Montreal approving the Cavendish extension, at ctvnewsmontreal.ca. With the latest from the CJD 800 Traffic Center, here's Dan Laxer.
5: For the remainder of the weekend, for planned work on the network, expect traffic disruptions on the 13 between Dagenais and the 440, and on the 15th South and South Shore Brossard between the Champlain Bridge and the river. Cavendish Boulevard closed to northbound traffic from Dalton and the southbound Mercier Bridge down to one lane until Monday morning at 5. 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
4: Your Dormez-vous Weather Center forecast. The yellow warning alert has been issued by Environment Canada as they expect heavy rain and possible thunderstorms this evening with a low of 15. A mix of sun and cloud tomorrow with a 40% chance of showers in the afternoon, a high of 24. Both the humidex will feel more like 28. And then cloudy skies for Monday with a high of 24. Right now, we have mostly cloudy skies and 15 degrees downtown. Your next CTV News update is at 11:30.
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6: Tonight, trilateral talks, a highly anticipated trade meeting set for Canada Day. The July 1st deadline now marks the first full meeting to review CUSMA.
7: There are a lot of things that are sort of holding this back.
6: What a former White House trade advisor says needs to change to secure a deal. An allergy season that's nothing to sneeze at.
8: Sometimes it's hard to breathe.
6: Why your symptoms feel worse this spring compared to previous years. Plus, a thrilling comeback sends soccer fans into a frenzy.
9: An amazing atmosphere in Toronto. It's great to see European football here in Toronto.
6: From the massive march to the match, why this was one of the most highly anticipated games hosted in Toronto.
10: Whizzing it into the net!
3: CTV National News with Heather Butts.
6: Good evening. The July 1st deadline for officials to review the Canada-US-Mexico trade agreement will now mark the date of the first meeting between all three countries. CTV's Jeremy Charron takes a look at the highly anticipated talks and what some believe needs to happen to get a deal done.
11: With the future of Canada-US trade on the line, a first trilateral meeting is set to take place to review the Canada-US-Mexico agreement on July 1st. The same day a deadline expires for each country to formally declare whether they want to extend the trade pact.
12: It's better than not meeting, but I'm not sure really that this is going to lead to a breakthrough.
11: In a statement to CTV News confirming the meeting, a spokesperson for Canada-US Trade Minister Dominic LeBlanc says he looks forward to meeting with his U.S. and Mexican counterparts, adding it will be an opportunity to build on the positive, constructive bilateral discussions he has had with both countries in recent weeks.
12: It could be a moment where Mexico and Canada are able to kind of use some common strength, you know, and maybe level the playing field a bit.
11: While Canada has only had unofficial discussions with both other countries, the U.S. has launched formal negotiations with Mexico.
7: It means exactly what you think it means, which is that things are going better with Mexico than they are from the U.S. perspective with Canada.
11: This former White House trade advisor, who worked for Trump when CUSMA was signed, believes it will come down to whether U.S. Trade Representative Jamison Greer can bring Trump a deal he'll like.
7: Between the Davos speech, between Ronald Reagan ads, between the fact that U.S. alcohol is not sold on shelves in Canada, there are a lot of things that are sort of holding this back. I think we'll get there.
11: The deal can either be extended as is for another 16 years, be terminated altogether, or enter an annual review process that could last years. Canada and Mexico have said they'd like to extend it. Trump has signaled otherwise.
13: I would rather leave it unsigned. I'd rather have it terminated.
14: You'd rather have it terminated? Oh, those are different things, sir. I just want to become clear.
13: I would rather not have the agreement, but I may sign it.
15: Minister LeBlanc's office tells CTV News that July 1st meeting is scheduled to be virtual for now, but that things could evolve. Heather?
6: CTV's Jeremy Charron in Ottawa. Thanks, Jeremy. There are signs the fragile U.S.-Iran ceasefire deal is starting to fray. Tehran says it has closed the critical Strait of Hormuz again over continued fighting between Israel and Hezbollah. Lebanese state media reported Israeli air raids targeted close to 20 locations today, attacks which Tehran says are violations of the U.S.-Iran ceasefire. Despite Iran's claims, U.S. officials insist the strait remains open with ships moving through the vital corridor. The renewed tensions come as Iranian officials arrive in Switzerland for a new round of peace talks with U.S. Vice President J.D. Vance, who says he is optimistic about a ceasefire in Lebanon.
16: Things are actually getting better there. Things are calmed down a little bit. It's going to be something we're just going to have to continuously manage.
6: The new talks will focus on issues that were not addressed in the initial ceasefire, including the fate of Iran's nuclear program. Soccer fans once again taking over Canada's largest city. Thousands filled the streets of Toronto ahead of a World Cup match between Ivory Coast and Germany. CTV's Heather Wright was there to take in all the excitement.
17: An estimated 5,000 German fans packed downtown Toronto Saturday afternoon, likely the largest march to the match this city has seen so far during this World Cup.
9: Unbelievable. Who would have thought all these Germans would have come out? It's an amazing atmosphere in Toronto.
17: The crowd temporarily halted streetcar service, turning Queen's Quay into a street party.
18: It's amazing. I almost got tears in my eyes. I thought, would be amazing if my dad could have gone through this, you know, if he would experience this.
17: Meanwhile, across the lake, fans paddled in for an official watch party on the Toronto Island. Inside Toronto Stadium, a high-stakes matchup between the 9th-ranked Germany and 30th-ranked Cote d'Ivoire, with a ticket to the knockout round on the line.
19: Where's he going? It's going in!
17: And it was Cote d'Ivoire that struck first, a goal in the 30th minute. Germany would respond in the second half.
19: Towards Havertz!
17: Finding the back of the net, sending the crowd at Toronto Stadium into a frenzy.
20: Oh, it was wild. They were shouting, playing the drums in one area.
17: Then in extra time,
19: into a dive!
17: Germany with the late winner beating Cote d'Ivoire 2-1.
21: This was the greatest experience ever, to be honest. Like, I truly waited for this one-time occurrence of having a World Cup in the States and Canada. Love it. Love it.
22: It was a great game overall. It was a great experience.
23: We had so many opportunities, but Curaçao!
17: Over on the West Coast, Ismael Kone rejoined the Canadian team today in Vancouver. Players and coaching staff cheered and chanted as the injured midfielder greeted his teammates after undergoing surgery to repair his broken leg, an injury that happened during Canada's 6-0 win over Qatar on Thursday.
24: Well, today was a rest day for Team Canada. They were likely watching this match closely. If Canada beats or ties Switzerland on Wednesday and wins their group, there's a chance they would face the third place finisher from this group in the round of 32. Heather Wright, CTV News, Toronto.
6: The co-founder of a major Canadian video game company has been killed in a plane crash. Claude Guillemot was one of two people on board a small Cessna plane that went down in a small town in France on Friday. The 69-year-old was reportedly piloting the craft when it crashed. He launched Ubisoft in 1986 with his brothers, turning it into one of the largest video game companies on the planet. Mourners gathered in a rural community outside Kitchener, Ontario today to remember five children killed in a horrific crash last weekend. This as investigators confirm a sixth person has since died in hospital. CTV's Hannah Schmidt on a community united in grief.
0: A quiet, heavy atmosphere outside Wallenstein Bible Chapel Saturday afternoon as people arrived to attend a funeral service for five young siblings. Inside, preparations were underway to honor Peter, Helena, Sarah, Maggie, and Susie Dirksen. The children were killed in a June 12 crash in Mapleton Township involving a passenger van and an SUV.
1: Since the collision, the community has been following developments closely, including updated information from provincial police confirming the driver of the SUV, a 42-year-old man from Brampton, has now died in hospital from injuries sustained in the crash.
0: The crash also left multiple other passengers injured. Among them, the Dirksen family's 15-month-old child has since been released from hospital and is recovering at home. Their mother remains in hospital recovering from serious injuries, while their father is also continuing to heal.
2: You know, that kind of small community culture that everybody knows each other or is connected to somebody or knows somebody who is related. And so we feel it in those ways.
0: Kara Carter is a Mennonite pastor not associated with the family in the crash. Carter says in the days following the crash, support has poured in from across the region, with online fundraisers raising hundreds of thousands of dollars to help both affected families.
2: As I have been about in the community this past week, I have heard just this strong yearning, this need to respond. Some will be offering food. Some will be offering transportation to see family members in the hospital. Others, it is a spiritual resource of prayer.
0: For those honoring the lives that were lost, it is a moment not focused on questions, but on saying goodbye.
2: This tragedy has been extremely far-reaching, and so the numbers that gather today reflect that we need to be together in the midst of tragedy and trauma.
0: Hannah Schmidt, CTV News, Wallenstein.
6: At least two children's hospitals issued safety warnings this week over the use of e-scooters. They say young riders are suffering serious injuries and many are unaware of the risks. CTV's Quebec Bureau Chief Javier Boschman reports.
4: They're colorful, fun to ride, but several Canadian children's hospitals warn kick e-scooters are not toys.
5: We're quite concerned with the high volume and increasingly high acuity of cases that we're having. We are seeing some very severely injured children and teens.
4: More traumatic brain injuries, facial trauma, severe fractures in young riders, even those forbidden by regulation to ride.
25: You end up driving something that's potentially much larger than it should be for you. And it also, again, has a very powerful motor that's capable of going a lot faster than you might expect.
4: In Quebec, the minimum age is 14. In BC, only those 16 and above have the green light. Still, BC Children's Hospital says 13 to 15-year-olds account for most ER visits for e-scooter accidents.
26: Over half were not wearing helmets. 59% of those were riding over the legal speed limit of 25 kilometers an hour.
4: And parents, be warned. The RCMP issued a ticket to the guardian of a 12-year-old in North Vancouver this month after an accident for allowing the child to ride. Both BC and Quebec have been testing the use of e-scooters as part of pilot projects.
27: I'm here as a concerned parent.
4: Risha Sabdi, mom to twins and running for municipal office in Langley, has been calling for more awareness of the dangers.
28: My fear is one of the communities will deal with a child's death.
4: In Ontario, too, the number of accidents due to e-micromobility devices, and that includes e-scooters and e-bikes, has been climbing, along with their popularity. This week, a man in his 50s was killed, another in his 20s was seriously hurt in the Ottawa region alone. For e-scooters, a patchwork of regulations exists across the country, but includes wearing helmets, following the rules of the road, and minimum age requirements.
3: Hospitals urge riders to follow regulations to wear the helmets properly, but also ask authorities to make things safer. Geneviève Beauchemin, CTV News, Montreal.
6: An out-of-control wildfire is once again threatening homes near Lytton, B.C.
7: As the fire continues to move and grow based on the winds that we're seeing on the ground, crews are going to be shifting their response to that and focusing on prioritizing the areas in and around communities where the fire is present.
6: The Saw Creek wildfire erupted Friday about 3 kilometers south of the village and has since grown to about 6 square kilometers. Dozens of properties remain evacuated. It comes just days before the 5-year anniversary of a devastating wildfire that killed 2 people and reduced the community to rubble. Allergy season is in full swing, and if you're feeling worse than usual, you're not alone. CTV's Allison Bamford looks at the science behind a particularly bad year.
8: Walking in the park with her grandmother, Brooke Clark feels fine. But there have been days this spring where her allergies have taken over.
10: Sometimes it's hard to breathe, or I just, like, my eyes are itchy.
8: This is the first year she's ever really noticed symptoms. The same goes for Leonardo Salgado, who right now feels like he has a constant cold.
11: Congestion and runny nose.
8: They're not the only ones who are struggling more with seasonal allergies.
12: This allergy season is more intense than usual, especially here in Saskatchewan.
8: In many parts of the country, twice as much pollen as last year is swirling in the air, brought on by a late start to spring.
12: We had a very late melt and then a sudden warm-up, so everything started blooming at once.
8: Typically, more pollen means heightened symptoms, a trend Canadians have seen in recent years that experts say is due to climate change.
13: Overall, the entire pollen season across Canada is actually getting worse. And so when you have longer periods of warm weather, you're going to have a lot more pollen.
8: Besides over-the-counter and prescription drugs, there are other ways to limit symptoms. Experts say pollen is worse in the mornings and on dry, hot days, so avoid those peak times. And when you are outside, consider wearing sunglasses or a mask to avoid exposure.
13: We always recommend find out what you're allergic to, talk to your doctor, get in touch with an allergist, and then know when it's in the air.
8: Experts say the worst of the tree pollen season is over, but now grass pollen will ramp up, and it's hard to predict how intense it might be. Allison Bamford, CTV News, Saskatoon.
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6: A home tax rebate by the Ontario government could be boosting interest in the nation's capital.
30: We waited since Tuesday, pretty much living here, so we're very, very excited.
6: Prospective home buyers camped out for the last 4 nights waiting for the Saturday release of new builds. They qualify for a harmonized sales tax rebate, which would save buyers tens of thousands of dollars. In Alberta, the question of separation is not confined to legislatures or social media. Discussing this topic has become part of everyday life. CTV's Kathy Lee on how the debate is reaching communities right across the province.
31: The Alberta flag is a symbol of home and pride, but in the thick of the separation debate, for some communities, it's become a flashpoint. In Sundry, rodeo organizers canceled a long-standing parade.
10: that shouldn't stop the parade from happening.
31: After a dispute over a float bearing the flags, leaving many in this town disappointed.
1: You know, if they just had the flags on the float and going down, fine.
31: The rodeo says it rejected the float to keep politics out of the parade after a controversial 2022 entry mocking former Prime Minister Justin Trudeau and then NDP leader Jagmeet Singh.
2: This decision wasn't about limiting free speech or preventing people from expressing their views. We were being extra cautious.
31: Zane Novak, one of the people behind the float, maintains it wasn't political.
9: It was just a simple float with 10 Alberta flags, no banners, no political statements, no leaflets, no handouts, nothing like that.
31: Organizers eventually welcomed the float back, but say threats against volunteers ultimately forced them to cancel the parade. Novak says he did not threaten or harass anyone and condemns that behavior.
9: I strongly recommend that the town and the rodeo committee pursue those allegations.
31: The latest dispute comes after the town of Tabor ordered this pro-separation sign removed, stemming from complaints. But Corey Morgan, who bought the ad, says he's putting more up.
16: It's just simply a way to show we're not going to be pushed around.
31: The tension over this symbol and the independence movement not just playing out on a high level, but right here on the ground.
17: Are you for or against separation?
18: I'm for it. Against.
31: And not just between community members.
10: There's a lot of division between actually families.
31: Making the divide even more personal. Kathy Lee, CTV News, Sundry, Alberta.
6: 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The Manitoba farmers facing heavy crop loss and what they want from the province. It started.
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6: Farmers in Manitoba's Interlake region are still grappling with flooding after a major storm ripped through the region last week. CTV's Alex Carpa on the damage they're dealing with and what it could mean for the bottom line.
33: Yeah, I have not seen anything like this before.
34: Farmer Curtis McRae can't believe what he is seeing. A massive storm that battered much of southern Manitoba last week left large portions of his land submerged.
33: A lot of hope disappeared.
34: More than 2,000 acres of McRae's farmland have been affected, with water levels reaching 2 to 3 feet deep in some areas.
33: The most I've seen in one shot is 6 inches. Now, this was about a 10-inch event. I don't know if I'll have even 50% of the crop I should have.
34: Several of the fields, like the one behind me, still have several inches of water. The farmers that I spoke to said it's going to be very difficult to bounce back from this. The financial toll is expected to be severe for McRae.
33: Probably around $500,000. A good chance I won't get paid this year.
0: I've never seen water like this.
34: Just down the road from McRae, Melody Schwabe is facing similar losses. Several inches of water cover much of her land, and she has little hope for this year's crop.
0: I guess it's time to just accept that probably the crop's gone. So, it brought a lot of sadness on and stress.
34: As producers like Schwabe assess the damage, calls for additional support are growing. Premier Wapkinu says assistance for those affected will extend beyond normal limits, while Manitoba's progressive conservatives are urging the province to do more for farmers.
3: Calculating, you know, at the end of the day, bottom line, there are producers that are going to be severely impacted.
33: Geez, I'm hoping the damage is very minimal.
34: As for McRae, he says he will do the best he can to work with what he has this year.
33: Some years it's difficult. This year will be nearly impossible, but we need to learn how to adjust and make it work.
34: Hoping he can salvage some of his crop when the waters recede. Alex Carper, CTV News, Clandeboye, Manitoba.
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6: As July 1st nears, a passionate group of Canadians is calling on you to add your voice to a cross-country chorus. The movement, called All Together Canada, is inviting everyone to sing O Canada at exactly the same time. CTV's BC Bureau Chief Andrew Johnson shows us who's behind this simultaneous celebration.
26: But like, there's not a day that goes by that I don't like just take a moment to be like, this is amazing.
27: Vivian Davidson Castro grew up in Mexico City, where her family was rocked by violence and left in search of a safer life. 20 years later, she still feels grateful to be a Canadian.
26: I have wonderful opportunities to do things that I love in a beautiful, safe, nature-filled city.
27: Vancouver is that city where on Canada Day, Vivian knows exactly what she'll be doing at 10 a.m.
26: I am singing our anthem loud and proud.
27: So will a lot of other people.
28: Oh, Canada, our home and native land.
27: It's part of a patriotic movement called All Together Canada, Jacqueline Slocum and her daughter came up with last year to invite all Canadians to sing O Canada at the same time.
29: This crosses partisan lines. We are Canadians. We love the country. We love who we are. And I think that The United States and all the world should know this.
27: So they set about spreading the word of the anthem sing-along from their home on Vancouver Island across the country, online, and the old-fashioned way.
29: I looked up the Chamber of Commerce in the Northwest Territories because I didn't know who to talk to.
27: Thousands answered the call. You can sign up this year at altogethercanada.ca. Then, July 1st, belt it out at 10 a.m. Pacific, which is 1 p.m. Eastern.
29: Just like when we all banged pots during the pandemic.
27: Organizers also hope you'll upload the video to social media with hashtag AllTogetherCanada. A chorus of Canadians that will again include Vivian Davidson-Castro.
26: I think we should come together and work through our weaknesses, work through the things we don't like in collective unity.
1: Canada.
27: Andrew Johnson, CTV News, Vancouver.
6: All Together Canada. That's our newscast for this Saturday night. For all of us at CTV National News, thank you for watching. Good night, and I'll see you again tomorrow.
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16: Good evening. Thank you for joining us. Heavy rainfall caused major flooding in several parts of the West Island. Power has been shut off for public safety reasons in Dullard-des-Ormeaux and parts of Pierrefonds, affecting at least 20,000 homes and businesses. In Pierrefonds, cars were submerged. This is the corner of Pierrefonds Boulevard in Saint-Pierre where the sewer system overloaded and the street was turned into a lake. A number of other major streets have also been closed. The city announcing that Pierrefonds Library and Cultural Center will also be closed tomorrow, as well as the Versailles Swimming Pool. The city is asking residents not to call 311 at this time because it is receiving too many calls. Officials across the West Island are advising people to limit their use of water and to avoid further sewer backups, including by using showers and using washing machines. Here are two Pierrefonds residents who were caught in the floods and say they've dealt with this problem multiple times already.
17: Very aware that a flood is very, very likely to happen if the city doesn't have their pumps at the end of our street. They removed it maybe about 2-3 weeks ago. Why? I don't know. Usually we always have it here. In an unfortunate event today, the end of our street got flooded. We have a BMW i8 that floated up on the sidewalk. Basements, brand new basements, you know, freshly renovated, all destroyed again. It's overwhelming.
18: I simply stopped for a pit stop at Tim Hortons. It started really pouring. Stayed inside, and I come out to this nice surprise, unfortunately.
16: It's a similar scene in DDO. A viewer sent these pictures in from the corner of Lake Street and Autumn, where floodwaters are rising up the sides of Helms, almost to the size of the stop signs. You can see emergency crews in a boat floating down the middle of the road, emphasizing just how serious of a situation this is. The city of DDO says crews are out in the community helping, and people are being advised not to walk through any of the floodwaters. And this video was also taken in DDO inside a home. It shows several inches of water inside the garage and extensive damage to personal belongings. There is dramatic video all over social media tonight, including this video of flooding inside the Maxi grocery store on St. John's Boulevard. We are also seeing a number of photos and video that show hail was falling in the West Island earlier this afternoon. The storm is also impacting Trudeau Airport, where there are stranded travelers. Operations on the apron were halted because of lightning in the area, so baggage crews were unable to work for an extended period this afternoon and evening. And some travelers report having to wait for over 5 hours for their bags. 25 flights destined for Montreal were diverted to other airports. Regular operations did resume at around 7:30 this evening, but the airport is warning about further flight delays. And the premier is tweeting about the storm tonight, saying there is also major flooding on the South Shore. She says the Ministry of Domestic Security is in contact with the municipalities that have been affected and that she is following the situation and will support people as needed. In other news, after decades of delays and setbacks, the City of Montreal has approved the Cavendish extension and has acquired land needed for the project. Laurence Brisson-Debreuil reports.
0: For generations, the Cavendish extension has been more of an idea than reality. Now the City of Montreal has approved the acquisition of three parcels of land needed for the first phase of the project. The land in town of Mount Royal would help connect Royal Mount to St. Laurent. Traffic consultant Rick Lechner calls it the first real progress he's seen in years.
3: This isn't so much for cars. This is for public transit. This is to open up an area that has long since been denied of a proper link, not just for mobility, but for public security. So this really is very important.
0: The project is also seen as key to the redevelopment of the former Hippodrome site. And for some residents, it can't come soon enough.
4: Canceled for so many years. It's about time something happens.
5: It's a good idea since it's going to save people a lot of time. Yeah. Like me, for example, when I used to work in Saint Laurent, it can take up to like an hour to get there. So.
0: But after decades of promises, not everyone is convinced.
7: For years and years, we hear the same thing over and over again. They are not to be trusted. They are not going to do it. Unfortunately.
19: The government has been talking about extending Cavendish 50 years, and they didn't do a damn thing about it.
0: Lechner agrees people should temper their expectations. He says buying the land is only the beginning. The city still needs to finalize plans, secure approvals, and move through environmental reviews before construction can begin.
3: It's going to take a while for this to happen, but at least there's hope that some of the massive congestion in the Decarie corridor will finally be alleviated.
0: While Lechner says previous city administrations are to blame for failing to advance the project, he points to Projet Montréal, who he says repeatedly promised the project but failed to deliver. Opposition leader Erica Alnias says the project was never shelved. In a statement to CTV News, she says technical studies found major construction challenges, with costs projected to exceed $500 million. She says difficult but responsible decisions had to be made. The current city administration did not provide a comment in time for this broadcast. The land may now be secured, but the biggest test is still ahead, turning decades of plans into a project people can actually see. Laurence Brisson-Dubreuil, CTV News.
16: The co-founder of Ubisoft has been killed in a plane crash in western France. Claude Guillemot died in an accident yesterday. Authorities say a Cessna plane carrying two people crashed last night in a field just before landing at the La Baule Airport on the Atlantic coast. Guillemot and his four brothers founded Ubisoft in 1986. The global gaming company created Assassin's Creed and Just Dance. Tens of thousands of dollars worth of equipment has been stolen from the Sacré-Cœur Hospital. Police say a woman reported the theft on May 2nd. She told police a man had gained access to a semi-restricted area of the hospital and stole several medical items totaling about $40,000. Police are not revealing the woman's connection to the hospital. Investigators have obtained surveillance footage. In an email, the health authority told CTV News it's unable to comment on the theft due to an ongoing investigation. The Montreal Police Arson Squad is investigating after a vehicle was set on fire in Montreal North. Police received several 911 calls around 4 a.m. about an SUV on fire. It was parked in a private residential driveway. Firefighters were able to quickly control the blaze. Incendiary material was found. The property was not damaged. Police are looking for one or more suspects. Meantime, a 9-year-old boy remains in critical condition today after he and a 13-year-old boy were seriously injured in a residential fire Friday, also in Montreal North. The fire started at around 4 p.m. in a 3-story building near Lacordaire Boulevard and Renoir Street. Police believe the fire started on a kitchen stove and appears to have been accidental in nature. Neighboring units in the building were evacuated, but those residents have now been allowed to return home. Quebec's Minister of Domestic Security, Yann Lafrenière, has appointed Anne-Marie Boisvert to oversee the Montreal Police investigation into racism allegations in Montreal North. Boisvert is a criminal law professor at the University of Montreal and will act as an independent observer. There are both a criminal and disciplinary investigations. There are new stricter rules for motorcyclists. As of this week, there will be a zero alcohol tolerance policy and inexperienced riders will not be allowed to ride certain models. Denise Roberts has more.
8: It's day one of motorcycle class at Morty's Driving School. Students have to literally learn to walk before they ride. Taking them through each step are instructors Jerry Harfouche and Phil Matouk.
11: That's absolute beginners. None of them been on the bike.
8: Matouk says it can take a long time for beginners to get used to the weight and power of a bike.
11: We always tell them take something, a smaller CC, a smaller engine, that you can get the feel of it. After a few years of experience, you can upgrade.
12: Quebec's Auto Insurance Board found that motorcyclists with less than 3 years experience are overrepresented in the number of accidents leading to personal injuries. And that's why they put new measures in place, including zero alcohol tolerance for the first 2 years and a 3-year prohibition from driving motorcycles that have certain features deemed risky, like sports bikes.
13: Aerodynamic fairings, the forward leaning position, low handlebars, the power to weight ratio, that is 1/2 horsepower per kilometers, the no center stand, the oversized frame.
8: Spokesperson Simon-Pierre Poulin says despite gaining ground in reducing motorcycle deaths over the last 50 years, progress has stalled. Last year, there were roughly 60 fatalities.
13: We're confident that this will lower the death toll on Quebec Road. The end game is just to save lives.
8: But some of these new riders say they don't agree with the new rules.
14: I don't like necessarily restrictions, so you know, if you're willing to pay for it, I don't see why not.
20: A sport bike doesn't necessarily equal, like, breaking the law or going at, like, insane speeds, you know? Like, you gain experience by actually driving the bike.
8: Their teacher, who's a little further down the road, says the new rules are a good idea.
11: I think they should be doing this long time ago, like in Europe and so many other places.
8: Because he says learning to ride a motorcycle takes time and a lot of practice. Students are raring to go. Denise Roberts, CTV News.
16: CAQ leader Christine Frechette has announced that Manuela Goya will run for her party in the next election. Goya is the vice president of Tourism Montreal. She will take over from Isabelle Charest, who announced last April that she would not run for re-election. Goya will run in the riding of Brome-Missisquoi. And Quebec Solidaire has announced that Alexandre Bolloris will run in the riding of Gouin. The riding is currently held by Gabriel Nadeau-Dubois, who is also not running again. Bolloris left the federal NDP party to run in provincial politics. He now sits as an independent MP until the election is officially called.
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16: And now for a first look at the forecast. It's 17 degrees in Montreal. We are still under a severe thunderstorm watch, and we are expecting a few more showers overnight and into tomorrow morning. Tomorrow morning, we are expecting rain, and then throughout the most of the day as people in the West Island assess the damage from the flooding this afternoon. Then the sun and cloud to start the week with temperatures in the mid-20s until Wednesday, then more rain starting Thursday until the end of the week. Coming up, an urgent plea from a familiar face as the SPCA takes in 70 animals every day.
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16: Moving day is less than 2 weeks away, and already the Montreal SPCA is under significant pressure, seeing a major uptick in the number of animals put up for adoption. The shelter is making an urgent appeal, and for the first time has appointed an ambassador with a familiar face. Marina Orsini is an actor, host, and is now the official ambassador for the Montreal SPCA. Hi, Marina.
26: Hi, Matt.
16: So what drew you to this role?
26: My love for animals, I'd say, first and foremost. And, you know, when you look at the statistics and the needs, and I'm very happy to say, and I'm not sure many people know this, but the SPCA has been in Quebec and Montreal since 1869. So, you know, they've been taking care of a lot of animals for over 150 years. And it's been many years now that I wanted to give a helping hand, to give a voice to animals that don't have a voice, actually. And, of course, you know, when the summer time arrives around the 1st of July, it's always a very critical period for the SPCA because people are moving and there's all kinds of situations going on. In these periods, usually in a normal, during the year, let's say, beginning of the year, normal periods of the year, it's about 20 animals that arrive at the SPCA. When moving time arrives and summer arrives, it can go up to 70 animals a day that arrive at the SPCA. So the SPCA, you know, the animals need our help and we need your help. We need people to have, you know, to give donations and help us save these animals, actually.
16: 70 animals a day is a staggering number. How does the SPCA care for all those animals, and what is it that the SPCA needs to be able to continue doing that work?
26: Well, I'd say they're very creative. They're very generous. I mean, this team, I'm talking about Montreal SPCA. This team is extremely devoted. Many of them bring animals at their house because they try to, you know, put everybody comfortable in the area. But of course, there's a whole bunch of stuff you could do for the SPCA. You can even be a family, a host family. you know, while the animals are waiting for adoption, you can be, you can donate, of course, your money. You can be a volunteer. And so they get to do their work, of course. But, I mean, some of these animals arrive and they need, you know, caring. They need medication. There's all kinds of situations. And so I think the base of it is donations, because 75% of their money comes from donations.
2: Of course, a lot of these animals get dropped off around moving time. There's a lot of policies in place that make it so that families that move can't keep their animals. You know, what kind of changes do you think need to be made here to avoid this situation year after year?
26: Well, I think there's a lot of education to be done, you know, and of course there's the whole story about, you know, moving into an apartment and then the owners don't want any animals and you've had your dog or your cat for about 10, 12, 15 years and you have to, you know, separate from your animal. I mean, it's terrible. I think there's a lot of education too, you know, educate people that if you decide to have an animal, this is what you must do, this. And there are costs to having animals too. So, you know, you have to be up to that. But I think that when people bring their animals at the SPCA, you know, I mean, we're not there to judge. We're not there to judge because there's human stories behind, you know, these animals arriving at the SPCA, you know, like losing your job, illness, separation, divorce, and the story about moving into an apartment where you're not allowed to have your animal, you know. So the SPCA is not there to judge. We want people to feel comfortable. And for me, anyways, it's being responsible to bring your animal at the SPCA instead of leaving your animal on the street or in an empty apartment. That's cruelty for me. So this is what we're trying to do, is teach people that, you know, just come, we're going to take care of your animals. And the idea is also to give them a second chance.
2: All right, Marina Orsini, actor, host, and now the first official ambassador for the Montreal SPCA. Thanks for this.
26: If I may, SPCA.com, thank you very much in their names.
2: And time now for our In Case You Missed It. Quebecers often complain about being asked to tip too much or too often. But a new survey on tipping culture in Canada suggests that Montrealers may be the most generous tippers in the country. Anastasia Dextrine reports.
4: When the restaurant bill arrives, Montreal diners are stepping up. A new Lightspeed Commerce survey found the city tips the highest in Canada with an average of 14.5%.
5: It doesn't surprise me. There's a lot of joie de vivre in Montreal. Like, from what I've seen, there's even more.
4: At Bar Eticola, servers say tips average upwards of 18%. And the data suggests Montrealers aren't just following the prompt when the terminal comes out. According to the survey, only 22% of Montrealers reported feeling pressured by digital tip screens.
7: In Montreal, we just see that because the tipping patterns are different, because they're literally more willing to tip more, they're also not as influenced by that ask to leave a tip.
4: That's compared to cities like Vancouver. They ranked second in the survey, with diners tipping 13.4%. Toronto ranked third, with an average of 12.3%. While the generosity in Montreal may not be linked to pressure, it may have something to do with guilt.
9: I feel like I'm kind of like mitigating a bit, like the difference between what your employer is supposed to pay you as, like, I feel like I'm making up that difference.
17: Even if it's just mediocre service, I will still give a tip if they did perform a service. If it's a sit-down restaurant, I feel like it's the right thing to do.
18: They don't get paid, you know, well enough, so I, yes, absolutely, tipping at a restaurant.
4: Lightspeed Commerce says the data served up another surprise. Canadian diners ranked number one in the world for staying silent when service is poor. While they may still tip, they just won't come back. After 10 years in the service industry, Bianca Loisel says that can be the hardest part.
23: We can do something if they tell us. We can offer whatever, make a discount, or we want to make them happy. So yeah, that's really frustrating.
4: You can loathe it or love it, but if one thing's for certain, it's that tipping culture is here to stay. Anastasia Dextrine, CTV News.
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5: And finally tonight, a baby panda is attracting thousands of visitors to a zoo in Indonesia to witness a rare event. The six-month-old panda named Rio is the first giant panda born outside of China in the past 3 years. Panda births outside of China are very rare, but breeding cubs in other countries will help to expand the giant panda population, which is at risk. That wraps it up for us tonight. 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
12: It's everything you never needed to know. This is totally useless information with Nick and Roy. Listen, laugh, and learn.
13: How much DNA does the average house cat share with a Bengal tiger?
14: None. Cats don't share anything. Have you ever seen a bearded elephant? Hi,
13: I saw a bearded lady once.
14: Hi, I'm Nick.
13: And I'm Roy. And this week, we scour the internet to find out these useless tidbits just for you.
14: Plus, we'll check out what's in the mailbag. This week, our friend Tom from Tom's Place, will he celebrate a birthday? Will he send us an email thanking us for the birthday message? And In the news, lights out for this meth head.
15: Totally useless information. It's everything you never needed to know.
16: Probably about Florida.
14: No. When I say this meth head, I wasn't referring to me. Thanks for joining us, because that's what it sounded like. Thanks for joining
13: You're
14: us
13: very
14: here.
13: Very methodical.
14: Yes, methodical. I am. That's right. Methodical. Thank you for joining us. 100 countries around the world, more than that now, because we're still continuing to count. But then again, we need to take off our shoes and socks to find out the rest after that. Yeah. And we're also on the iHeartRadio Talk Network, coast to coast to coast in Canada and the United States. Roy, we haven't done this in a long time. This is one of our original topics.
17: Animals, crazy animals.
14: Wow. Speaking of kitty cats, I can't wait. Give us your teaser. What do cats share?
13: No, I'm not going to tell you that yet.
14: Okay, fine.
13: I'm going to tell you first. I'll do this. You remember we said sea otters hold hands when they sleep?
14: That's correct.
13: Well, Finnish hands, whatever they are. I don't know, but
14: when they swim,
13: they hold each other.
14: Right, when they swim too. Yeah.
13: Yeah, they kind of hold hands, like strolling along. You know?
14: Aww.
13: But check this one out. Do you know that sea otters pick a favorite rock and stick it in a sleeve of skin that they have, like, kind of on their underbelly, under their yeah. where their what I would call an arm.
14: Okay.
13: But yeah, they pick a favorite rock and keep it. It's like a memento for them.
14: Oh.
13: They're pretty cool animals, sea otters. They're very interesting animals. They literally pick, and they all do it.
14: It's very similar to penguins, because penguins, when they want to mate with somebody, when they pick their mate, what they do is they take a rock, they polish it, and then they give it to their significant other. It's kind of just.
13: Well, you heard that song by the otter that it's a talk about rock. Rock.
14: No. Okay. Yeah, they go around. The otters go to each other, to talk to each other, and they say, "You rock."
13: Yeah, they're like, "We're going to a rock concert tonight."
14: Now, raccoons.
13: Raccoons?
14: Raccoons. Raccoons. They're back. So I don't know about you guys down in Florida. Do you have raccoons in Florida?
13: Oh, sure.
14: Yeah.
13: Yeah.
14: Yeah.
13: They wear bathing suits, but
14: they do. Right. Well, we have raccoons up here
13: flip-flops in flops and bathing suits.
14: They do. The raccoons we have up here in Toronto where I live, there's a problem. In fact, they designed the green garbage bins so that raccoons can't open them.
13: Right.
14: Okay. That's not the fact. I'm just telling you we have so many raccoons. But raccoons are habitual creatures. If they find an easy...
13: Yeah, they're habitual, all right.
14: They are. They put the bitch in habitual. If they find an easy food source or a safe shelter, they will follow a consistent routine and come back to the same location every night. And they have a vast memory of their home territory, allowing them to navigate neighborhoods with precision.
13: Yeah, we have raccoons. We also have bear, and we have alligators and deer and snakes and all kinds of stuff.
14: Oh, my.
13: Lizards, monitor lizards, iguanas.
14: A lot of wildlife down there.
13: A lot. Yeah, they want us to keep our garbage in our garages, which is the dumbest thing I've ever heard.
14: So how does the garbage get picked up?
13: Well, you take it out and put it out the day before. Think about that. The animals are supposed to be after this garbage. They have some sinister plan to eat your garbage.
14: Right.
13: Yet on Sunday night through Monday afternoon, they take a break. How stupid is that? It's like a smorgasbord, right?
14: Right. Everybody puts it out. So hold on. So what day of the week is your garbage pickup?
13: Monday they pick up.
14: Monday.
13: So Sunday,
14: okay.
13: We're allowed to put it out after 6 o'clock. There's rules, Nick.
14: Right.
13: There's rules here in Florida.
14: Yeah. What, really?
13: After 6.
14: What,
13: after 6.
14: After
13: and then
14: 6.
13: You have to have your pails back in after 6 on Monday.
14: All right. This is p.m., right? 6 p.m.
13: p.m.
14: to 6 p.m.
13: Yes.
14: Okay. So yeah. We have the
13: post-mortem.
14: We have yes. We have rules here, too, where we have till 7 o'clock. We have to take it out after 7.
13: Ah, yeah. We have rules, Nick. We have rules here. The animals have rules.
14: Yes.
13: They know not to come on Sunday. And, it's the dumbest thing I've ever heard in my life. Who keeps garbage in your house?
14: Well, it depends on who's living there. So you're going to give us your teaser now?
13: Nope. I'm going to tell you about honeybees, Nick.
14: Okay, fine. Okay, honeybee.
13: Scientists have found... who these scientists are, we don't know.
14: Yes,
13: they're very generic.
14: Right, yes.
13: Scientists. I think it's like this one AI picture of a scientist. But anyway, scientists have found that honeybees can individually recognize human faces.
14: Oh, really?
13: Now, that must be very confusing because like honeybees see like 6 or 8 things like in a prism. Their eyes are like a prism.
14: Right.
13: But they could literally tell the difference in individual human faces, which is probably why no honeybee goes around Nick because they're frightened.
14: Yes.
13: Oh, it's him again.
14: Yeah, I just tell them mind your own beeswax.
13: Don't look.
14: I tell them mind your own beeswax is what I do. So it's interesting how you talk about otters. I also have facts about otters.
13: No.
14: No, but not the same one.
13: You have the otter fact?
14: No, this is the otter hair.
13: It's the otter one.
14: Otter hair, yes, the otter one. While a typical human, except me, has about 100,000 hairs on their entire head.
13: How'd they leave you out of this?
14: Well, I don't know.
13: Wouldn't that skew the average?
14: It does. Yeah, I skew a lot of things. A single square inch of a sea otter's coat packs between 600,000 and 1 million hairs in one square inch.
13: No.
14: That gives an adult an astounding total of up to a billion hairs.
13: That's see, otters are this amazing creature.
14: They are. Because their survival depends on keeping their fur waterproof, they spend massive amounts of their day meticulously cleaning and conditioning their coats.
13: Yeah, they don't have much else to do, Nick.
14: No,
13: they don't have jobs.
14: No, they don't. And they hold hands while they count each other's hair.
13: Want to hear my fact, Nick?
14: Okay, are you going to finally tell us about what cats share, if anything?
13: No. I'm going to tell you about birds.
14: Fine.
13: You told me about the bees, now I'm telling you about the birds.
14: Okay.
13: Birds and the bees.
14: Sure. Okay.
13: And I'm going to leave you in suspense for the DNA of the cat.
14: Okay.
13: But anyway, a bird called the swift, which is actually a pretty good name, the swift.
14: Pretty swift.
13: This bird spends most of its life flying. Now, you could say that most of its life, and it could be like, you know, flies for 8 hours a day.
14: Right.
13: But get ready for this. The swift can fly for an entire year without even landing.
14: Really?
13: That's insane.
14: Wow.
13: This bird requires very little time on a perch. It literally spends almost all of its time flying.
14: So remember that joke where...
13: Kind of like you when you're smoking pot, Nick.
14: I don't smoke pot.
13: No?
14: I cook with pots.
13: I cook with pot.
14: I cook with meth. I cook the meth in
13: Nick
14: my pot.
13: Nick said that like he's from Siberia or something. I cook with pot.
14: Don't you remember the old joke where
13: I wear pot on head.
14: Pothead. Remember when
13: very good.
14: Thank you. Remember when people used to say, you know, I flew in from, you know, Florida? And boy, my arm's tired. Right. So could you imagine that bird always flying? I'm still going to stick with the otter. This is the otter fat.
13: Oh, this is another otter one.
14: That's right. It's another otter fact about the otter.
13: This is an otter catastrophe.
14: It's not. Unlike other marine animals like seals or whales, sea otters do not have a layer of insulating fat.
13: They just have all that hair.
14: Their ultra-dense fur, as we said earlier, traps a layer of air right against their skin, keeping the icy ocean water from freezing their body. So could you imagine if your skin had lots of air in it? It keeps you insulated.
13: Okay, finally, Nick. I know your anticipation has peaked at this point.
14: Yeah, because I still have my teaser.
13: Along with your sexual capabilities.
14: Right. So speaking of teasers, yes. So I have yet to do my teaser, too. So there you go.
13: Oh, so you'll leave yours for last.
14: That's right.
13: I'll do mine now.
14: Okay, go ahead.
13: The average house cat shares its DNA. Why don't you do your fact first?
14: Sure. The bearded elephant. Now, it doesn't sound like...
13: Ooh.
14: Yeah, it's not...
13: Yes.
14: Now, it's not like one of those freak shows at a circus or anything like that. No. And it's not one of our classmates from high school. No. Elephants don't grow beards, actually, like humans do, but they have sparse hair all over their bodies.
13: Why with the hair, Nick?
14: I don't know.
13: Having some second thoughts here about the toupee?
14: I have hair envy, you know. What I said? What was one of my hairline?
13: Hey, that's a good name for a hair salon. Hair envy.
14: Hair envy. There you go. They don't grow beards like we do, but they have sparse hair all over their bodies, including longer bristles on their chins and around their trunks. Some might mistake this for a beard, but especially on the fuzz on baby elephants. So the babies or elephants are born with a little bit of fuzz.
13: Yeah, so they could put their little foot or whatever the hell they have stump.
14: Right.
13: They can go,
14: Yes, they're in deep thought as they listen to Totally Useless Information with Nick and Roy.
13: Caress their goatee.
14: Caress their thuft. Their distinct thuft on a male's chin. But it's,
13: so why don't they call it an elephant tee? Why do they call it a goat tee?
14: Goat tee? I don't know. Do you have the answer to that? Nah.
13: Well, you know, the goats have that. Nanny goats have that goatee.
14: They do.
13: Yeah,
14: they
13: do. I would assume we have to look that up for words.
14: Yeah. So,
13: okay.
14: Coming up.
13: No,
14: wait,
13: you want mine?
14: Wait, one last
13: thing. You have more? You have more about
14: Asian elephants? Asian elephants tend to be hairier. The hair on adults through those spars helps them shed heat.
0: Nick and Roy will continue with Totally Useless Information.
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14: So far, right, will you tell us about what do cats share with
13: the average house cat?
14: Yeah, okay. The
13: shares
14: average
13: house cat. Its DNA
14: with
13: an African Bengal tiger or a Bengal tiger.
14: Okay.
13: Very large.
14: Right.
13: Very vicious animal.
14: Yes.
13: It shares 95.6% of its DNA with the Bengal tiger.
14: Okay.
13: Now, if you took that additional 4%, it would equate to the size, and that of course is what makes the Bengal tiger, because cats can be vicious little guys all by themselves, but now increase the size by 15 and you got yourself some problems.
14: Yes. Exactly. Thanks for joining us here on Totally Useless Information with Nick and Roy. 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
13: Yeah, we're pretty simple.
14: We are. 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Click on that, Nick and Roy store. We changed the name of it. We changed it. It was a typo. The Nick and Roy store.
13: Nick.
14: I think we've
13: okay. So it's nickandroy.com.
14: Nickandroy.com.
13: Nick, he said
14: Nick and Roy store. For those of you, Roy will translate for me. 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
13: If you're sitting there going, I have to buy a birthday gift for someone, I got to run out, I got to figure out what to get.
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13: 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They will say that it's the greatest gift they ever got. They will love you for it. They will say, wow, you're great. It's a fantastic gift. Just try it out. 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
14: nickandroy.com. Now, we normally have intros for every other topic that we do.
13: Words?
14: We don't have one for words because...
13: Well, okay, we could do one right now. Ready?
14: Okay.
13: Blah, blah, blah, blah, blah, blah, blah, blah, blah, blah, blah, blah, blah, blah, blah, blah, blah, blah, blah.
14: Translation, this is Totally Useless Information with Nick and Roy with words. There you go.
13: See? That's how easy it is.
14: All right. How about a quacker wadger? Quacker Wadger.
13: Oh, the old Quacker Wadger.
14: Now, it's an archaic slang term primarily used in the 19th centuries. It refers to a wooden toy puppet whose limbs move wildly when a string is pulled, like a marionette.
13: And what is it called?
14: Quacker Wadger.
13: Quacker Wadger.
14: But it gained a figurative... It also gained a figurative meaning applied to a politician whose actions are controlled by others rather than independently representing their constituents.
13: Daisy. Mm-hmm. The word daisy, Nick.
14: Like the flower?
13: The flower.
14: Yeah,
13: yes.
14: Okay. What about it?
13: It is an English word from Old English.
14: Okay.
13: And it legitimately means blooms during the day and closes at night. Daisy.
14: Ah, okay.
13: And that's what it originally was. Day, like from the Latin term deus.
14: Right.
13: Deus. Day. Yeah. See. It sees day, but not night.
14: I see.
13: Daisy.
14: I see.
13: Interesting, right?
14: It is.
13: It's like a collywodger wadger.
14: It is.
13: The old bullock's wadger.
14: How about filipendulous? Filipendulous.
13: Ooh, filipendulous.
14: It's derived from the Latin filum, meaning thread, back to the thread, and pendere means to hang. It's a word to describe something suspended or hanging from a delicate thread, like a spider on a web. Or metaphorical situations hovering on the edge of failure, hanging by a thread. Filipendulous. Yeah.
13: Filipendulous.
14: That's right.
13: See, I like that one. Yeah, I would use that one.
14: It is.
13: Could you imagine that Al Pacino used that in the movie instead of like, I'm banging on it. He could have said, I'm filipendulous.
14: And so are you.
13: Okay. This is a double one. You get two for the price of one.
14: Wow. Okay.
13: This is Latin terms.
14: Yes.
13: Okay. The Latin term for I hear
14: what
13: is audio.
14: Yes, of course.
13: The Latin term for I see is video. So that's why we have the words audio and video. I hear, I see.
14: I conquered. Very good. I love it.
13: Yeah, it's very Filipopolis.
14: Filipendulous.
13: I'm hanging on a thread here.
14: Now, you could be a flingy.
13: A flingy.
14: A flingy.
13: I've had a few of those in my time.
14: Yeah, but then the doctor gave you something and it went away.
13: It was easy.
14: A term for a person on the receiving end of a thrown object.
13: A flingy?
14: Right. You've been flung at. So you're on the receiving end of a thrown
13: you're the flingy.
14: Or...
13: He's the flinger. You're
14: or,
13: the flinger.
14: This is even more sexy and provocative, a slang term for the partner involved in a casual romantic liaison. You know, when you have a fling, you're the flingy. You're one of the participants in the fling.
13: Dorifro.
14: Okay.
13: That's a weird name. It's even hard to say. It's D-O-R-Y-P-H-O-R-E. Dorifro?
14: Sure.
13: I guess.
14: Yeah.
13: Is someone, and I love this, they derive intense satisfaction from pointing out the errors of others. So if somebody who says, oh, you did that wrong, or look, I look at him, he did that wrong, that's called Dorifor. They are a Dorifor.
14: Now, interesting you should say that. I will have an example of a Dorifor next week because we have a listener who left us a voice message on our website, nickandroy.com. You can do that as well. You can do several things. You go to the Nick and Roy stories we mentioned. You can leave us a message on the front page, or if you go to the bottom of the page, you can sign up for our free newsletter. But this listener sent us a voicemail doing exactly that. So we'll tune in next week for that. How about crapulence? Crapulence.
13: Yeah, I have that sometimes, Nick.
14: Well,
13: I had that this morning when I woke up after coffee.
14: Well, it describes the physical sickness, nausea, or discomfort that follows an overindulgence in food or alcohol.
13: Crapulence?
14: Yep. The term acts more of a descriptive literary synonym for a hangover or the food coma of after a massive feast. Crapulence.
13: I don't think that's the right word. I think most people use the word, oh my God.
14: I need,
13: it's funny, people that don't even have any religion at all scream, oh my God, as their head is over the throne.
14: Another way they could put this is, you know, after eating so much, you say, oh my God, I just crapulence my pants.
13: See, that's a good one, though. People will use that.
14: They will.
13: Dory four and crapulence.
14: Right.
13: Nick makes so many mistakes, he's Dory six.
14: Right. Okay. Thanks for joining us.
13: Acnesitis.
14: Oh, sorry. You have one more. Go ahead.
13: Acnesitis.
14: Okay.
13: What do you think that is?
14: Say it again.
13: The acnesitis.
14: It's when you have acne on your
13: face.
14: The
13: meaning it's a name for something, not an action.
14: Acne on your face.
13: No, right? It sounds like that.
14: Right? But it's not.
13: Do you ever get an itch on your back and you try to get at it, but you can't reach it?
14: No, yeah, exactly.
13: Acnesitis is this part of your back that you cannot reach and touch.
14: Wow.
13: That's the acnesitis.
14: I'm trying to get it now. No, I can't reach it.
13: Nick, that's not your back.
14: Wow.
13: And if you lose a few pounds, you'll see that again as well.
14: Exactly. It's like the old Rodney Dangerfield joke. He says, you know, I was getting so fat when I had my shoes shined, I had to take the guy's word for it.
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14: Turn down the lights and turn on the projectors.
31: Nick and Roy, standing under a street lamp. Fog's as thick as peanut butter.
14: Mm-hmm.
31: They're talking totally useless, I tell you, useless information about the movies.
14: Now, do you not picture a foggy night and a lamp?
13: I don't want to tell you what I picture, Nick.
14: Right, and you see the voice lady.
13: Picture a woman in a...
14: in a trench coat.
13: Trench coat.
14: Right, smoking
13: with
14: a cigarette.
13: Undone belt.
14: Right,
13: with
14: an undone belt. Exactly, and it's the voice lady hanging under a street lamp.
13: Not smoking a cigarette yet, but that will soon come.
14: It will. So the great movie, the famous movie, 12 Angry Men. 12 Angry Men.
13: Yes, yes, that's a dozen, Nick.
14: One, two, three. Yes, it's a dozen, and it was only shot in 21 days. The total budget for this movie was only $337,000.
13: This whole movie's about numbers.
14: It is.
13: So go ahead.
14: So because of the limited budget, the producers deferred salaries, including the lead star and first-time producer Henry Fonda. And the lightning-fast production was largely possible because the entire story takes place in one single location. Okay.
13: Easy to shoot.
14: Yeah. The Sidney Lumet and the cast rehearsed for 2 weeks on a cramped stage. This allowed for everyone to memorize their blocking, meaning where they have to go and lines.
13: Yeah, because that's important. I shot a movie, and we rehearsed.
14: And blocking.
13: Because we didn't have the money or time to block people or do like what they do in Hollywood, where the person sits in their trailer in the morning and asks for what's called the sides of the day,
14: right?
13: Which is their lines. And they memorize their lines that day. Meantime, it's only like 10 lines that they're going to shoot for the whole day. That's why movies take 6-8 months to shoot.
14: Right.
13: And they walk out and then they stand there like idiots anyway and go, line, line. You know.
14: Yeah. Stupid, exactly. There you
13: ridiculous.
14: Go.
13: They're morons.
14: Yeah.
13: They are. I'm sorry. Okay. I'm sorry to say this, Nick, but most actors are not smart people.
14: Right.
13: Most podcasters are idiots as well.
14: Well, company excluded.
13: You know, self-deprecation is something I'm very aware of.
14: So you've been told.
13: Let me tell you about daisies, Nick. No, no.
14: Please don't eat the daisies. Is that the movie?
13: In the movie, The Hangover, Nick.
14: Yes.
13: I love this one because I did not know this. In the movie, The Hangover, you know, the comedian Ed Helm.
14: Yes.
13: He's from The Office and stuff. He's funny. I like him. Remember the part where he pulls his tooth out with a pliers.
14: No, okay.
13: And he has his front tooth missing.
14: All right.
13: in the movie when he wakes up the next day.
14: Yeah.
13: Well, he actually has a missing tooth there, and he has a prosthetic tooth that he puts in. It's a false tooth that goes in.
14: Right.
13: And he can take it out. And so he literally just took his tooth out, and it was perfect because he legitimately is missing an incisor tooth in that area. He has a false tooth there.
14: Wow, really? That's the truth.
13: Yeah, yeah.
14: Hey, bud, you got a match? The movie Paper Moon is a classic movie from 1973. Have you seen that one? Do you remember that one?
13: I don't remember, Nick, okay. To be very honest.
14: That's right.
13: I know I've seen it, but I don't remember it.
14: It stars 9-year-old Tatum O'Neill. Mm. And the character that she played, Addie Loggins, was a real rough character. She was a smoker who could strike a match with one hand. And you're thinking, wait,
13: you know,
14: a minute.
13: Now I do remember seeing it, yeah.
14: So, but now you're thinking, well, how do you write a character that's 9 years old that smokes? That's horrible. Like, isn't that cruel?
13: Yeah.
14: But don't worry. Yeah. Do not worry. Rather than exposing the child actor to real tobacco, her prop cigarettes were stuffed with lettuce leaves.
13: Wow.
14: Her ability to perform.
13: Like, who cares, Nick? Who cares if she had to smoke a cigarette for the movie?
14: Well, yeah, but for 9 years old, like, would you give a 9-year-old a cigarette
13: I'm
14: today?
13: I'm all about realism in movies.
14: Okay, fine. Now, her ability to perform the one-handed strike was because she had sandpaper glued to her fingers to light the match with one hand. She won the Academy Award for Best Supporting Actress at just 10 years old.
13: And got a free lung x-ray.
14: Right, exactly.
13: Have you ever seen the movie 2001 Space Odyssey?
14: Yes, I have.
13: Stanley Kubrick realized that he was building, it was a very expensive film to shoot at the time.
14: Right.
13: And he realized that he built these sound stages and sets and that the movie company would probably want to keep them and use them for upcoming sci-fi things in space and so on and so forth. Kubrick did not want that. He didn't want his masterpiece being denigrated that way. So he destroyed all the sets when the movie was finished.
14: Oh, wow.
13: Mm-hmm.
14: This next fact I call Indiana Jones and the Contract of Doom.
13: Mm.
14: Tom Selleck screen tested successfully to be Indiana Jones.
13: I could see that.
14: As he was George Lucas and Steven Spielberg's original choice for the role. But Tom Selleck was under contract with CBS for Magnum P.I., a very successful show. Well, CBS refused to release him to shoot the movie, and he had to turn it down. Harrison Ford, of course, as we know, was cast instead just weeks before the filming began. But here's the catch. In 1980, when there was an actor strike, it would have delayed the filming of Magnum P.I. and would have indeed provided Tom Selleck enough time to shoot Raiders of the Lost Ark.
13: He probably would have been a much bigger actor. Yeah.
14: Indiana Jones and the Contract of Doom.
13: Yeah, Harrison Ford did a great job on those movies.
14: He did.
13: Except the first one was great.
14: Yeah.
13: Second one was good. After that, stupid.
14: Okay.
13: But, you know, not a big fan of Spielberg.
14: Indiana Jones and the Temple of Stupid.
13: Well, Lucas and Spielberg were the first one.
14: Right.
13: So that's why it was so great.
14: Exactly.
13: It just was great.
14: Exactly.
13: Okay, this one is going to freak you out.
14: Okay, I'll sit down.
13: Because for a number of reasons.
14: Okay, why?
13: You've seen the movie The Terminator.
14: Yes.
13: With I'll be back,
14: yes.
13: Arnold Schwarzenegger.
14: Yes.
13: Well, the producer of the film was given the film, and he said, oh, this is great. And the original directors and people involved with the movie studio said, we have the main character for the Terminator. And they said, who is it? And they said, O.J. Simpson.
14: Oh, wow.
13: O.J. Simpson was supposed to play the character of Arnold Schwarzenegger, the Terminator. But the producer said, he looks too nice. This guy doesn't look like a killer. And he picked Arnold Schwarzenegger instead. But think of the irony.
14: Yeah. Are you kidding?
13: Wow. He looks too nice. He couldn't kill anybody.
14: Wow.
13: I guess the jury found that out, too.
14: They did. Allegedly.
13: Allegedly.
14: Who are you going to call?
13: He's dead. He's dead. We can talk about
14: him. Oh, that's right. We can talk about him now. Allegedly.
13: Allegedly, he's dead.
14: When I say to you, who are you going to call? What movie do you think of?
13: Ghostbusters.
14: You got it. 1984. So Eddie Murphy was originally offered the role of Winston Zeddemore in the smash hit.
13: He should have took it. Would have been a much funnier movie.
14: But he had to turn it down because he already committed to filming Beverly Hills Cop. Dan Aykroyd wrote the role of Winston specifically for Eddie Murphy while the two were working on Trading Places, another great movie. If you ever check out some classics. Movie. Eddie Murphy chose to star as, the Detroit detective Alex Foley. It was a massive success, becoming the highest grossing film of 1984 in North America and, of course, launching his international superstar status.
13: What would you like for lunch, the lobster or the crack crab? We'll have them both.
14: It was hilarious.
13: You ever see the movie The Wolf of Wall Street?
14: Yes, I have, with Leonardo DiCaprio, another one of your favorite actors.
13: No, I am really not a fan of Leonardo DiCaprio. In The Wolf of Wall Street, though.
14: Yes.
13: Which I didn't like. They were snorting coke like crazy.
14: Ooh.
13: Right?
14: Yeah.
13: So how do you mimic coke?
14: Right.
13: What do you use? Because you're actually snorting it up your nose. This producer decided to crush vitamin B tablets.
14: Oh, okay.
13: And what they were snorting was crushed up vitamin B tablets. So what was happening was they were snorting this during all these takes and everything. So the actor Jonah Hill, who plays alongside DiCaprio in the movie, he got a reaction to the vitamin B. He snorted so much of it, he got a reaction. They had to bring him to the hospital.
14: Oh.
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0: This email comes to us from Tom from Tom's Place. If you listen to the podcast on a regular basis, you'll know that he is one of our sponsors. We thank him very much for his support. It was his birthday recently, so Roy and I decided to give him the gift of our birthday message that we have, and you can order the same one at nickandroy.com, as we mentioned, Nick and Roy store. So we sent him, Tom turned a big magical number of 70, and if you go into his store...
1: He doesn't look 70.
0: No, he doesn't. He looks great. He does work out. He's fantastic. He has a great attitude, a great businessman, of course, a great member of the community, very generous. We produced a birthday message for him celebrating his 70th birthday or the 10th anniversary of his 60th birthday.
1: Oh, here we go.
0: Or the 20th anniversary of his 50th birthday. All right. So anyway, he thanked us. He wrote back and he said, "Dear Nick and Roy, thank you for the longest birthday message I ever received." It was like 6.5 minutes. Because what we do, so I mean, just elaborate a little bit. So what we do in the birthday messages, we
1: can go to nickandroy.com
0: and get a
1: and
0: sample.
1: Listen to a sample.
0: Right. You guys are amazing, he says. "I'm grateful for your warm wishes and thanks for all the statistics you dug up. Tom from Tom's Place." So you're very welcome, Tom. Thank you for your support, and someone deserves something really special because you are a special person.
1: I've got Howard from Littleton, New Hampshire.
0: All right, Howard.
1: Now you say Littleton.
0: Yes.
1: Honestly, it is a little town. I've been there.
0: Okay.
1: And it is an amazing town, Nick. It's one of the best foodie towns that I've been to. It's fantastic. You have Michelin chefs in that town. It's this small little town. You have the best breakfast place I've ever been to with buckwheat pancakes. And, and of course, the maple syrup from the best place to get it. Sorry.
0: Outside of Canada, you mean?
1: But anyway, great town, Littleton, New Hampshire. So, Howard, I had to pick this
0: one. Yeah, there you go.
1: Howard says, "My wife and I began listening to your show a few years ago. We are so hooked on it. We listen multiple shows every day to try to catch up."
0: Oh, wow.
1: So we go to nickandroy.com and we listen to past shows.
0: Right.
1: You guys are informative. You're great. "I have caught you," he said, "on one mistake."
0: Uh-oh.
1: Thanks a lot. We have 360 shows.
0: Yeah, okay, sure. But yeah.
1: That's a pretty good record. Yeah. So Howard says, "We love your show. We have not finished every episode yet, but we are working on it."
0: Good.
1: And my wife says hi to you and Nick.
0: Oh, hello.
1: Right now, Howard's wife is going, "How could you not give my name? I'm married to you for 50 years. It gave you the best part of my life."
0: On the show today, we talked about the movies, we talked about words, we talked about animals. It's time for the news.
2: And now, from around the corner and around the world, this is TUI News.
0: A man who identified himself as an electrician appeared to cut power at a restaurant.
1: Wow, shocking.
0: Because of a heated argument after he was called a meth head. Okay.
1: Oh, somebody said, "You're a meth head?"
0: That's right. And he went.
1: He said, "No, I'm not. I'm a licensed electrician."
0: Right. The identity of the viral electrician remains undisclosed for the moment. However, many expressed their shock and praise following the video's release. The man appeared to be in a Scottish skirt, which is traditionally known as a kilt, as we know.
1: Yeah.
0: He appeared to be standing in line when another supposed customer was arguing with him. Another person in the restaurant appeared to call him a meth head. This appeared to have triggered the man, and he said, "No, I'm a blanking electrician." So very close to what you said, he said. And that he threatened to cut off the power at the restaurant. Several people. Not only that.
1: That's one thing when you're working on electric, Nick. You don't want things dangling around it.
0: No, you don't. Absolutely not. Now, here's the sick part. Several people in this video challenged him to do it. Okay.
1: Oh, these people seem well grounded.
0: They were. Well,
1: that's an electrical term, Nick.
0: It is.
1: What? you say?
0: What?
1: What?
0: What did the father say to his son when he came home late? He said, why are your winds so late? The man who appeared, he followed through to the threat. Why are you winds so late? Thank you. The electrician angrily stormed out the door, banging it on his way out. Within a few seconds, the entire restaurant went dark, leaving visitors...
1: He did it, Nick.
0: It leaved visitors stunned in silence.
1: Wow.
0: Yeah. Although it was shared from previously mentioned account, the exact origin of the video remains unknown. But the viral...
1: He did. He shut the power down.
0: He did.
1: He got back at the man.
0: He did. Well... The viral moment was said to have been captured at a...
1: He vaulted himself to...
0: He did.
1: Professional electrician.
0: He did.
1: Yeah.
0: It appeared at a... this happened at a Taco Bell at an unknown
1: location. Oh, yeah. You don't want to do that to a Taco Bell.
0: Now...
1: What do you say about Taco Bell? It's not the Mexican telephone company?
0: That's right, yeah. Taco Bell is not the phone company in Mexico.
1: Mexico.
0: AI-generated pictures and more began flooding the comment section of the Twitter or X post. So this dude...
1: So we don't know if this is true.
0: Well, no, it's true because the video was true, but these are people making fun of them. Like they once said, quote, they really thought that they could challenge the God of Lightning and come away unscathed.
1: No, you can't, Nick. They think they're the big burrito, but they're not.
0: They're not. Someone else pointed out it went dead silent when the lights went out. Like, well, where were you when the lights went out?
1: Yeah, I was at Taco Bell.
0: No, I was in the dark. I'm in the dark here. Remember that?
1: I'm in the dark here.
0: Understand? We just did movies. I am an electrician. Yes, you are. When he swung that door open, I knew he wasn't playing.
1: But he was wearing a kilt.
0: He was. Maybe he was Scottish.
1: Maybe. You know, I knew a Scottish guy ran out in a snowstorm.
0: Yeah.
1: It froze his testicles. It nearly killed him.
0: So it went silent after the lights went out. The next one, another witness said it was funny because they thought he wouldn't do it, but then as soon as he did, they all went dead silent. Like, ooh, he really did that. Well, of course.
1: Yeah. That'll ruin it for your Taco Bell.
0: Anyway.
1: You know. Then you spill the taco all over your shirt.
0: Right. Yeah.
1: No, yeah, that's really not. This is, you know.
0: They do not identify the man, nor do they say where it was from. They just say that it was this video went viral.
1: Do you think this is AI generated?
0: No.
1: There's video of the man in the...
0: Video of the man. The AI generated are some of the memes that people put together.
1: They have him climbing up the pole in the kilt?
0: What a
1: that
0: view.
1: Would be a very revealing
0: it
1: video.
0: It would be. Exactly. Wow. He wasn't short on...
1: Yeah.
0: He was. That's all the time we have for this episode of Totally Useless Information with Nick and Roy. We will scour the internet far and wide to find more totally useless information just for you.
1: 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Tell everyone you know that listen to the show.
0: I'm Nick.
1: And I'm Roy.
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11: From the National Newsroom of the Canadian Press, I'm John Kennedy. U.S. and Iranian officials are preparing to resume high-stakes talks in Switzerland, but fresh tensions are creating uncertainty about whether a lasting peace agreement can be reached. Tehran claims it has closed the Strait of Hormuz, but the U.S. military says commercial ship traffic continues to move through the region. Negotiators are expected to tackle details of a temporary deal designed to halt the conflict, while Iran has warned that progress will be limited unless fighting between Israel and Hezbollah stops. Toronto's waterfront was a sea of black, red, and yellow as rapturous German fans marched towards the stadium ahead of Germany and Ivory Coast World Cup matches at Toronto Stadium. Police say sun and mostly clear skies shone on an estimated 5,000 people who took part in the festive march. Many Ivory Coast supporters have also

0: Toronto Stadium. The country's orange, white, and green flag was draped around the shoulders of Ariel Taco before the game, who said it was the best feeling in the world to see the World Cup hosted in Toronto. A new wildfire threatening Lytton, BC, is forcing residents to prepare for the possibility of leaving their homes once again, years after the community was devastated by the deadly blaze. The out-of-control wildfire is located 3 kilometers south of Lytton and has grown to roughly 6 square kilometers, prompting evacuation orders covering dozens of properties in the village and surrounding area. Roughly 130 firefighters, 9 helicopters, and structure protection crews are battling the fire, which has shut down 116-kilometer stretch of Highway 1 between Boston Bar and Cache Creek. Officials in the UK say a collision between 2 passenger trains killed an operator and injured dozens of passengers. It happened Friday night in central England, and speaking to reporters this morning, British Transport Police Chief Constable Lucy Dorsey said 9 people remain in critical condition.
1: Over 80 people were treated at hospital.
0: The cause of the crash remains under investigation. 2 carved cedar poles have now been installed on either side of the famous Chilkoot Trail as a reminder that First Nations used the trail long before those trying to strike it rich in the Klondike Gold Rush. The 53-kilometer trail connects the upper Yukon River to the Alaska coast and was made famous for its access to the gold fields in the 1890s. Keith Wolf-Smarch carved the totems and says the poles represent the wolf and the raven.
2: Of the whole entire Yukon, every First Nation in Yukon is either a wolf or a raven. What I think people will get when they walk by them is just, they'll recognize that we have a presence here and we're still here. It's not all gold rush.
0: The Chilkoot Trail is a National Historic Site because of the role it played in the mass movement of prospectors throughout the gold rush. This is the Canadian Press. In sports, Dalton Varsho and Kazuma Okamoto each had a home run and 3 RBIs as the Toronto Blue Jays rallied from a 5-0 deficit after 6 innings to an 8-6 win over the Chicago Cubs earlier today. The Jays used 5 pitchers, including Jeff Hoffman, who got the win, and Louis Varlin, who earned his 15th save. Tommy Stevens dove headfirst into the end zone in overtime, giving the visiting Saskatchewan Roughriders a 40-37 CFL win over the Calgary Stampeders. Quarterback Trevor Harris threw for 349 yards and 3 touchdowns, but it wasn't enough as the Stamps slipped to 0-2. Paige Buechers had 19 points and 8 assists, and the Dallas Wings outscored the visiting Chicago Sky 36-21 in the fourth quarter, bringing on a record 93-92 WNBA victory tonight. Camila Cardoso had 26 points and 9 rebounds for the Sky, who have lost 5 in a row. From the Canadian Press, I'm John Kennedy.
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0: you're driving across the highway in the middle of the night, staring at that long line of white lines, or maybe you're not sleeping because things are on your mind. Well, you are here, and you were here for a reason. Let me set the scene a little bit in the menu for tonight. We are emanating from the Secure Bunker Studio, deep underground in the Sonoran Desert. My name is Rich Barra, and tonight as we sail into the mystic together, we're exploring one of the most profound questions. How much power do we truly hold over our own reality? Are we the architects, or are we merely players? For thousands of years, healers, mystics, spiritual teachers, they've told us that the human mind, the body, the spirit are far more connected than we realize. Today, science is beginning to catch up to some of those ancient ideas. In our first hour, we're going to journey into that world of spirit travel, indigenous wisdom, and the hidden energies that may shape our lives with author, artist, producer, traveler, and mystic Sonia Grace. Later on in the show, it may sound the same, but it isn't the same. We're going to shift from the mystical to the measurable as Brandi Gilmore shares her extraordinary story of being bound in a wheelchair with chronic pain, and then her really healing herself, her thoughts, her emotions, everything, the beliefs that influence our physical well-being. Two very different paths, two very different perspectives, but both asking the same questions. What if the greatest untapped force in our lives is the one we carry within us? So stay with me. The phone lines are going to be open to you later tonight, and I want to hear from you. I want to hear about your experiences, your thoughts, your feelings. This is Coast to Coast AM, and the journey begins with us right after this on Coast to Coast AM.
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0: Welcome back to Coast AM. I'm your host, Rich Barra. And our guest tonight, author, artist, producer, mystic, Sonia Grace. She is an energy surgeon and Renaissance woman. Boy, that's true. She knows a lot about a lot. She works with clients across the globe through her practice of spirit travel. I've been excited to have her on for a really long time. Sonia is both Native American and Norwegian and was adopted on the Hopi Reservation, where she is considered a medicine woman. Hopis, I believe Hopi is around Arizona too. Is it not, Sonia?
3: Yes.
0: Where I am? Yeah.
3: Hi, Rich.
0: So. Hey, welcome to the show. Really excited to chat with you tonight.
3: And yeah, super happy to meet you. Thank you.
0: This is really, it's really cool kind of to talk about what you do. I was trying, so my daughter Audrey, who is home from college, is helping me produce the show tonight, and we shoot little videos. I'm like, boy, to describe her in a sentence in 5 seconds, I don't know if I can even do that. I don't even know how to start with you. You do so much. Can you?
3: Well, I'm just thrilled to be here and to meet you, and thanks to your daughter for helping with the show.
0: Yeah, she helped last night too. What's great is she kept a notepad of all the things she heard that kind of blew her mind on the show. She was reading it to me this morning, and she's like, "What about this listener that said that Amelia Earhart was snapped up by the aliens on a mothership?" I'm like, "Oh yeah, I hear that a lot," and it's like that's normal to me, but of course, you know, to everybody else, that's insane. But I want to talk about you. I want to get this from the beginning, because I want to get into how you travel basically through time, and look at sort of the indigenous cultures like the Egyptians and how they viewed healing and maybe what we might take to it from our own lives. But bring me to the beginning of you, of where you started with this.
3: Okay. Well, I was born I was born this way. I mean, I everything was on. My earliest memory, a lot of your listeners do know this story, but briefly, my earliest memory was rolling my heavy crib across the floor because I had high angelic beings on both sides of the crib, and they were rolling me and hitting the door. Well, if you know cribs back in the day, they're too heavy for a little baby to roll across the floor. So anyways, my mom would freak out. What are you doing? How is this happening? And, you know, it went from there. It's like I saw spirits in the house. I saw things walk in and out. I was doing healing work on our farm animals at 5 years old. I've been this way my whole life.
0: Don't most kids that have that tap in kind of lose that pretty quickly?
3: Yeah,
0: like
3: I think there's a door that closes between 5 and 6 years old. And it's open that whole time. Like if you get into a conversation with a four-year-old about where they're from, it'll blow your mind. But it closes around 5 or 6 years old, and for some of us, it stays open.
0: And take me back to
3: just that doorway to that other realm.
0: Take me back to when you're 5 years old or younger, and you're healing animals or you're doing energy work. What's that feel like at a five-year-old's mind? What is happening for you in those moments?
3: I just knew I could help them. I mean, I don't mean that arrogantly. I just knew if I put my hands on the dog that I could possibly do something. And you must know that today, as someone who trained with three phenomenal teachers and has been, you know, I've got 45 years of sobriety. I have dedicated myself to being a clear vessel, to making sure that everything is clear before I work on someone. So you know, as a kid, you're pretty clear because you're just a little kid. But as I grew up, you know, I went through all the stuff that teenagers and kids go through, and I had a rough time of it, which is why I ended up getting clean and sober. So, yay!
0: Well, yay for that. But when you were not clean and sober, was there a reason that you, was it too
3: well,
0: much?
3: Well, yeah, I was being bombarded with everything that I could see, hear, feel, smell, and even taste. I mean, I was bombarded. I had no idea what to do with all of that.
0: Was this when you were like late teens, early 20s? Is that when this was starting to happen?
3: Oh, no. This was when I was 12, 13, 14, 15, right in there.
0: So you've got that, and you got hormones like kicking up in high gear too, probably.
3: Well, that too. Yeah.
0: And trying to figure out what's happening.
3: Yeah. So it was a wild time, but you know, thank God for my first teacher who could see what my gifts were, what was going on with me, and she completely gave me the foundation of which I work from. So she, like, you know, trained me. I sat with this woman in meditation 5 days a week for 8 hours at a time. It was a hardcore training. You know, it was very important that I go through that. And then, of course, I had a second teacher and then a third teacher. But I've been working on people for 45 years, and I've worked on over 1 million people. So I've seen a lot of things.
0: Right?
3: I've heard a lot of stories. And, yeah, it's been wonderful.
0: How much of when you do the healing work, how much of it is really an ailment that bothers people, and how much of it is maybe emotions that are kind of locked up in them that you just need to release?
3: I think it's equal. I think it's all of it. When somebody calls me and says, you know, I've got a problem with my gallbladder, it's like, okay, we're going to work on that. We're going to energetically go in and work on that gallbladder, but we're also going to look at, what is galling you? What is the gall that you're dealing with? And there's always something. There's always something that that person has that they're just incensed about. I know everybody, all the listeners out there are kind of going, ooh, my gallbladder. No.
0: But I know the phones are going to ring for you, for sure.
3: I know. But it's true. I mean, all of the organs in the body hold different emotions.
0: Danielle, and this is a new thing for me, that holding emotions. I think I was at a chiropractor's office, in fact, in Tucson, and there was a book sitting there, and the book was called Feelings Buried Alive Never Die. And so you can look up just anything, like my eyes twitching, and it'll be, you know, corresponding to, you know, whatever emotion that might have. And there were so many things that you could look up, and it's not just my knee hurts, it's your knee is hurting because of something specific, which is really hard for us that are pragmatic to go, oh well, I just didn't misstep and twist my knee. How do you answer that question?
3: Well, every moment of every day, Rich, is our karma. We're living our karma. There is no moment in your day that is not connected to your karma. What is karma? It's unresolved emotional wounds. What are unresolved emotional wounds? It's the abandonment, the betrayal, the resentment, the fear, the anger, all the stuff that we bring with us lifetime after lifetime. Why is it lifetime after lifetime? Because we've all been partying too long. We have spent lifetimes having a good time, suffering.
0: What's wrong with that?
3: We've been going through wars and famine and fear and all kinds of stuff. Our lives are not easy. This is not, oh, I was a fairy princess in a castle. This is, I was a farm worker and got a cut on my leg and died from infection in my leg.
0: And you come back from that?
3: The next life, there's a leg problem. And then the next life, there's a leg problem. Our physical body carries the karma as much as our emotional body. So
0: does everybody have something wrong, or does everybody have a challenge?
3: I believe, Rich, that if we didn't have challenges, we would be enlightened and we would not be here.
0: Isn't that the goal, is to get enlightened, or is the enlightened?
3: Well, yeah, but once you reach enlightenment, what happens? You know, like what is your, you don't know that. Who knows that? Like if we're enlightened, then we're either living in a state of nirvana constantly, and we are able to choose whether we want to stay here or not. Most people haven't reached that state. So most people are striving for enlightenment, but I think very few people ask the question, what's going to happen once I reach enlightenment? It's kind of funny. It's like, it's this goal that we all have, but what's really going to happen when I get there?
0: Well, you know what I always say.
3: It's hard work. It's hard work to stay in that space. It's hard work to stay in a state of nirvana. That's why monks meditate all the time. That's why all of the gurus and the people who sit in ashrams are in meditation all the time, because that's the best way to maintain that state. Look at our world. Look at what we're all dealing with every day. Cars and, you know, bills and oh my God, my plumbing just broke. I mean, we're dealing with major stuff.
0: Is the best way to turn off your brain or to sharpen your mind, is it to not think?
3: You know what I think it is, Rich? I think it's the best way to be here on Earth is to let go. Let go of what you're holding on to. Let go of what you think is so darn important. Because believe me, in a year, it's going to be another story. Let go. And let God, you know, like that's it. We're so attached. We're so addicted. We're so hunkered in. I've got to have what the neighbor has. I've got to be able to do what she does. I've got to be able to be like that. We're locked in with competition and we're completely dealing with addiction all the time because thanks to the media and everything else, we're just constantly getting bombarded. So whether we're texting or we're gambling or we're drinking or we're smoking or we're doing whatever, we're addicted. So we're not in the present moment if we're dealing with addiction, period.
0: Boy, that's true. That's true.
3: So we need to be present and let go. Let go of the anger that you're holding on to because so-and-so back in 1979 screwed you over for your rent. Let it go. It's like we just hold on to so many things, and then guess what I see? Oh, look, this person's calling me, and they have breast cancer. Okay, let's talk about anger. Let's talk about resentment. Let's talk about what's happened here. And believe me, there's a story behind everybody's illness and disease. So I work on that. I work on the emotional part of it. I work on the karmic part of it. You know, and let me state for the record for all of you people out there graciously giving me your time and listening. Thank you so much. I believe in a triage team. I believe that if you're dealing with cancer or serious illness, you've got me doing the energy work. You've got your acupuncturist. You've got your oncologist. You've got your regular doctor. You've got your chiropractor. You've got a team. Because when it comes to serious illness like cancer, you need a team. You do.
0: And all of them seem equally as important, right? You need the diagnostics to know what you're dealing with, and you need to tap into your energy, because if you don't have hope, well, that's a problem, right?
3: Well, yes, but so much of illness and disease is about what we've been holding on to. So the key to cancer, if you want to look at it on a spiritual level, is forgiveness. And, you know, we all know how to forgive. We've all grown up with, oh, you need to forgive him. You need to forgive her. But rarely do we feel that in our body. Rarely do we stop ourselves, get present, and feel what that forgiveness feels like in our body. Because our brain's going like that. We're just like, oh, yeah, I forgave him. Oh, yeah, I'm over it. And it's like, no, actually, it's stuck in your chest.
0: Mm. So as you kind of watch what's happening with the universe now, or the world, mm-hmm. we're talking about very openly that we might not be alone, that there may be some alien participation on the planet. I know you've tapped in and you've gone back in history and you've tapped into ancient Egypt. Have you tapped into the alien thing to see if there's healing that we can learn from aliens?
3: Yes. And again, I would like to say very humbly that I have had many experiences because in my daily work, I clear people, I clear entities, I clear demons, I clear aliens, I clear all kinds of stuff out of people's auric fields, out of their bodies. I'm like a priest in the 21st century disguised as a woman, you know? And aliens are so advanced. Many of them take physical form. Many of them can actually take non-physical form. I see aliens that are coming to Earth right now, and this is across the board. I'm going to make a blanket statement, and forgive me, I'm not trying to step on anyone's toes out there, but I feel that the aliens that come to Earth have an agenda. They want our water, they want natural resources, they want to take over. They don't like the way humans are handling Earth. There's already aliens that are in charge on Earth. I think there's a whole thing going on with aliens that it's not about, oh, let's kumbaya with them. It's about, we don't know what we're dealing with. We have no clue how big this is. And when that big disclosure happens, where we're all looking face to face with the aliens, when we're all looking at them square in the eye, it will be very evident to everyone that this we are not in that league at all. And
0: so
3: I have gone outside.
0: Be careful if you open up that front door, right? You don't know what's going to walk in. So you're saying, be careful if you open up that front door and just say, "Come on in." That's maybe not a good idea.
3: Yeah, it's like the people in Independence Day standing on the roof going, "Take me, take me," and I'm like, "No, that's a really bad idea." No, I don't think anyone should be going anywhere. If anything, we should be committed to this planet because we all agreed to incarnate and to come here and care for the Earth. It's not about something taking us over or enslaving us or whatever, manipulating us. It's about us recognizing that we are infinite souls having a human experience, and the human form is only about 4 years old. So it's hard because we're like children and we haven't gotten there yet. We haven't grown up.
0: Okay, we're going to come back. When we come back, I want to talk about some of the energy work that you did as you traveled back to Egypt. There's lots to learn here. Our guest, Sonia Grace, in This Is Coast to Coast AM.

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1: As it turns out, on the first day of summer, the longest day of the year, our guest tonight, Sonia Grace, her website hooked up at Coast to Coast AM. Sonia, is there a time of year where healing is more powerful?
2: No, there's just taking the time to heal. You know, I have to give a shout out to Tom Danheiser, producer at Coast to Coast, because when he called me, I said, you know, Tom, I went to the hospital this couple days ago, and I was worried about, you know, making the show. And Tom says, well, why didn't you heal yourself? And I started laughing, and I said, well, you know, when it gets really big, then you gotta use your team. You gotta be able to use your team. And I really want to say that to the people out there who are listening that are healers, because that's a big trap that healers can fall into, and that is believing that you're just going to heal it yourself, meaning whatever the problem is. Sometimes, as I said earlier, you need that team. You need the acupuncture. You need the doctor. You need the diagnosis. You need the MRI, you know, so you can make really sound decisions about your health, having all that information. So I really wanted to tell Tom I appreciated his question, because it there's just times when I'm telling you, I love my medical doctor, I love my acupuncturist, and I love the healers that work on me. So it's all applicable.
1: What do you think, when you heal yourself or try to get that energy tapped in, what do you think is the biggest obstacle we face? What gets in the way the most?
2: Our belief. Our belief gets in the way. Our ego gets in the way, and then our belief gets in the way, like, oh, I don't think I can do this, or it's a false ego. Oh, I can do this, you know, and then things get worse. I think it's really about what I said earlier. It's about letting go and turning over whatever's going on for you. Turn it over to God, but certainly be sensible and, you know, make an appointment with me. Call your doctor. Get Velasta and, you know, get things that are going to help you, but be sensible about it, because this willy-nilly, oh, I'm spiritual and I'm going to heal myself, is not the approach I would recommend at all. I've seen way too much cancer. I would not recommend that. I think that having your team work with you is the way to go. And yes, I have helped a lot of people. I have had miracles happen day in and day out. But there is never a moment that I don't check all of it and say, okay, there's the person's karma, there's what they're going through, there's the resistance that they don't want to work on it emotionally, that's not going to help them heal. And there, you know, so I'm looking at all of that as to how fast, how slow, or if this is simply, it's their time. And it's my job to help them get ready to make that transition.
1: Have you had to have that conversation where somebody's come to you?
2: Absolutely. Absolutely. Over a million people in my career, yes. Many times. I have worked with people. One woman had a rare eye cancer, and it was a rare lung cancer, and she was her absolutely diligently on her emotional content, because she was so shut down, she was so not in touch with her grief, and that woman lived 3 years longer.
1: Can you see?
2: I think that's fantastic. She got to work amazing through all her stuff and really be free of it before she made that transition.
1: Have you been able to see what the next life is like for people that you deal with?
2: You know, most people, most people. I mean, everybody, let's get that straight. Everybody goes to heaven. I feel like I'm talking about all dogs go to heaven. Everybody goes to heaven. We all have stuff we have to work on. And after that happens, whether you're in heaven for a couple of years, 50 years or 100 years, then it's between you and God and where you're going to go next. But I can tell you right now, the souls on earth at this time are very bound to this planet. And we all keep saying, oh, I want it to be the last time I'm here. I'm sick of this. I don't want to do this anymore. But we have this responsibility, and it's really important. The water, we can't live without water. You know, the air, we can't live without clean air. We have so much responsibility, and we keep shirking that responsibility. And this is where I feel aliens will very happily come in and say, great, this is our planet. We're gonna run it.
1: Let's do this. Let's take a quick break, and when we come back, let's talk about what you've learned from ancient cultures that aren't around anymore. I've watched some of your videos, and I feel like that's so fascinating. I want to dig in on that. Our guest, Sonia Grace, we are coming right back with her on Coast to Coast AM.
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1: Andrew, your books too. I should say that those are, I'm so sorry, we haven't mentioned this yet, are all linked up at Coast to Coast AM. I think we're four deep in now. And I was kind of interested in this thing, not kind of, extremely interested in your ability to sort of remote view yourself or place yourself in different timelines and learn how other cultures dealt with healing. What did you learn? Paint that picture a little bit for me about going back to Egypt and watching what they did for healing and how they practiced things differently.
2: So Rich, I can remote view, but that's not what happens to me. I go into meditation and I can't go anywhere until my body completely dissolves like sand. There's nothing left of me. And then my guides, who are high angelic beings, hold their hand out and they take me where they want to show me. Not where I'm asking to go, what they want to show me. And they've taken me back to, you know, 10,000 BC in Egypt, where I met Osiris and experienced the seven deaths and went through all of it like it was happening right now today. I've met Sekhmet. I have had, you know, some very profound experiences in Egypt, which, by the way, I just want to tell you because I'm so excited. My adventure feature film is now in development. I've written a series of fiction books. My listeners know my nonfiction work, but I've written a series of fiction books. And of course, I've woven my stuff into the stories, but it's fiction. And the, we're in development. So, yay, I'm so excited.
1: That is exciting. Like, what, a movie, a TV show? What do you think is going to happen with
2: it's
1: that?
2: It is a feature film, a movie, and it is kind of like Indiana Jones meets the Mummy.
1: Okay, I'm totally in.
2: Yeah.
1: I'm totally in. I'll go see that.
2: It's going to be really fun. I'm so excited because there's so much that I want to share with people about my work, about my experiences, my ability to time travel, which is what I just described as spirit traveling. And sometimes I find that, you know, people are ready to hear it, people aren't ready to hear it. So I decided it was time to create a fiction series, and people can enjoy the stories, the books, the animation, the feature films, and I don't have to, you know, care whether they understand that's me or not. That doesn't matter.
1: Well, they say if you want to teach, teach it through art, right?
2: Yes, absolutely.
1: Well, I think that's wonderful. Like, what lessons or what did you glean from your guide showing you ancient Egypt? What about their healing practices could we take a note from?
2: It's very similar to my native culture in that when we are super connected to the earth and we're practicing medicine that is pure, it's not made up. It's something that has been created long ago and is done in the right way and done carefully and with a lot of integrity and thought and devotion to what you're doing. I think people were extremely powerful back then because they had that discipline. They had that practice. Nowadays, people run off and, I'm going to do this Reiki class and I'm going to start, you know, doing Reiki on people. But they didn't get all of the training they need in order to be that person. You know, so they've got entities in their field and they picked up something from their client and they're sick and they don't have the tools. So I encourage people out there who want to become healers, get the training. You know, there's some really good teachers out there and people who have lots of experience. I know I do a training course, but I'm going to be busy filming a feature film, so it'll be a while before I teach it again.
1: Oh, you're going to be in the film? You're not just writing
2: it? No. I'm producing.
1: Well, that's pretty exciting.
2: I'm the writer and the producer. But I am teaching a workshop on June 23rd. It's the self-healing blueprint. So since we're talking about healing, people listening might really enjoy that workshop.
1: Well, I'm curious about what it is from Egypt in particular. Is there something that you saw besides the discipline that we've forgotten over the last 10,000 years that we could bring back in?
2: I think the things that I experienced in Egypt had so much to do with the people, their connection to everything that was off planet, yeah, like the pyramids being lined up with off-planet portal-like places you can go. Planets in Orion where they're able to transport. They were transport systems. I know everybody says electricity, and you know, there's all these things that people have theorized, have made definitive statements about. My experience when I've gone back there and I went into the King's Chamber and laid down inside the sarcophagus and experienced a humming, a vibration, you know, this incredible experience where I just shot right out of there. And I think things like that happened and were common in that time period.
1: Why would that have stopped?
2: Because how many famines, how many wars, how many, you know, a plague upon your house has happened over time where we have diminished that kind of experience. I mean, it's something of, I think it still exists today, don't get me wrong, but I think a lot of that kind of experience and energy has gone deep underground. And I think that it takes a person with a very pure heart to have that magnitude of you know, connectivity happening. I'm going to go back to, why are we not having that experience every day? Well, let's talk about how much pot we're smoking. Let's talk about how much alcohol we're drinking. Let's talk about all the different ways that we're clogging the filters so that we're not clear to receive what we need to receive.
1: Yeah, I heard somebody
2: and I'm
1: say
2: sorry,
1: it's like,
2: I'm not trying to pick on anyone who's listening. I'm just being straight up about, if you want this, you have to do this. You can't have both.
1: I heard somebody say it's like playing piano with mittens on. you have to take off the mittens so that you can play, so you can hear the music. How important do you think music is and sound for healing?
2: I think it's very important. I mean, I was a classical ballerina for 15 years, or my whole life, but danced professionally for 15 years. And I mean, music, I remember things that happened in my life just listening to the music. I'm also a painter. I can put a music on and remember everything that I did in the course of painting that painting because of the music.
1: So,
2: I think
1: it's
2: very important.
1: In a few minutes here, we're going to open up the phone lines to listeners who are dying to talk to you. When they call up, what kind of information should they be asking you? What kind of energy work can we do for people?
2: I'm not going to be doing energy work, Rich. I'm happy to answer questions, but it's too involved. It takes too much time. You know, I'm love to talk to people and maybe give them some guidance on where they can go and what they can do and, you know, different things that would be helpful for them. But there really isn't time right now for me to go into a healing with someone. It's much more involved than that.
1: Well, fair enough. That's why I wanted to ask kind of what to expect from you here. Like, as AI becomes more integrated into everyday life, more now than ever, mm-hmm. Where do we draw the line? Where should humanity draw the line on that?
2: In my opinion, technology is advancing faster than human wisdom. And our greatest challenge is not creating more intelligent machines, but becoming more conscious human beings. And that is going to be the big challenge. That's why I wanted to talk about what I call the morality wars. Because the more that we rely on AI, the more that we give it permission to tell us what to do and how to do it and when to do it,

0: How does your body feel? You know, we can't lose that thread. And the morality wars that I see coming is when AI takes over, which it's going to, there will be the group of people who are all down with AI, and there will be the group of people who are not. And there's a division right there. And God bless the World Cup, and let me give a shout out to all of those wonderful people from other countries experiencing America and posting videos all over social media
1: It's great.
0: about how great this country is. I cry every time I turn my phone on and watch somebody walk through Walmart or
1: Our Buc-ee's.
0: experience food, you know?
1: That's a whole thing. Actually, Americans discovering Buc-ee's, not just Europeans discovering Buc-ee's. It's amazing. All right, your calls with Sonia Grace, energy healer. Your questions when we come back on Coast to Coast AM.

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12: From the National Newsroom of the Canadian Press, I'm David Augustine. U.S. and Iranian officials are beginning a new round of talks in Switzerland as both sides try to build on a temporary agreement aimed at easing regional tensions. The discussions come amid a dispute over the Strait of Hormuz after Iran claimed it had shut the waterway, while American officials insisted shipping continued uninterrupted. President Donald Trump has warned that the U.S. could impose tolls on vessels using the route if a permanent agreement is not reached within 60 days. Negotiators, along with mediators from Pakistan and Qatar, are expected to tackle issues including Iran's nuclear program and access to frozen assets. Back here at home, residents of Lytton, B.C. are once again facing uncertainty as a fast-moving wildfire threatens the community that was devastated by flames 5 years ago. Evacuation orders and alerts now cover more than 200 properties as emergency crews battle the out-of-control Saw Creek wildfire. Some residents who rebuilt after the 2021 disaster say they are staying calm by following the emergency plans they developed after losing everything. The wildfire has also shut

0: down a significant section of Highway 1 between Boston Bar and Cache Creek. A woman in North Carolina says she's lucky to be alive after being swept into the ocean by a sneaker wave this week during dangerous surf conditions.
1: First responders arrived. She was taken to SF General and treated for hypothermia. A beach hazard statement has been in effect for most of the week. On Thursday, a sneaker wave pulled a mother and daughter into the surf at Baker Beach. Both were rescued. And last week, two Bay Area college students died after being swept into the ocean in Santa Cruz.
0: That was ABC's Cornell Bernard reporting. According to Ontario Provincial Police, the driver involved in a crash that killed five young siblings near Kitchener has died from injuries suffered in the collision. The 42-year-old Brampton man was alone in his SUV when it collided with a van carrying a family from Elmira. The crash claimed the lives of four girls and one boy between the ages of 4 and 12 years old. Several other family members, including an infant and the children's parents, were injured and continued to recover. And a Winnipeg makeup artist is aiming to challenge traditional parenting norms one dad at a time. Ren Charlotte hosts events dubbed Beards and Braids that teaches fathers how to do different hairstyles on their daughters. The classes take place at a local brewery where participants are armed with a hairbrush, craft beer, and a willingness to learn. Charlotte says tasks like hairstyling can typically fall to mothers and that dads should step into these roles.
2: Definitely builds connection between dads and daughters. Because, you know, let's face it, a lot of the hair, you know, styling and everything else relies on mom. And, you know, why can't dads do it?
0: Charlotte says participants often enter the class nervous, but by the end of the night, they walk away confident with a new set of skills. This is the Canadian Press. In sports, in Raleigh, North Carolina, a parade and rally for the Carolina Hurricanes, the newest NHL Stanley Cup champions. They took down the Vegas Golden Knights for the title. It's their second Stanley Cup win. Here's head coach of the Canes, Rod Brind'Amour.
3: You gotta take pride in what you do and who you're doing with and how they do it. And these guys do it better than anyone. These are the world champs right in front of you here.
0: The celebration comes as the Canes' AHL affiliate Chicago Wolves fell to the Toronto Marlies in five games on Friday, with the Marlies clinching their second Calder Cup. And Montreal Alouettes quarterback Davis Alexander finally lost a CFL regular season game, although it required overtime for the Elks to register the 32-29 win on a rainy Saturday in Edmonton. Alexander missed the chance to tie the CFL record of 14 most consecutive starts with a win. Elks QB Cody Fajardo had a 6-yard TD run in overtime to give the Elks their second straight victory to start the season. From the Canadian Press, I'm David Augustine.
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1: We are all the way live on this first day of summer and this Father's Day. By the way, call your dad. Don't forget to call your dad. If you're not getting him a card, at least call your dad and tell him that you love him. He deserves it. Sonia Grace is our guest tonight. All of her information, all of her books linked up at coasttocoastam.com. My friend Sonia, let's talk to some of our friends on the phone here and let's say hello to Ruth in Maryland on the Wild Card Line. Hey, Ruth, welcome to Coast to Coast AM. You're on with the great Sonia Grace. Hello, Ruthie, are you there? Okay, let's stick her on hold and let's move along then. Let's go to Tom in Massachusetts. Tom, welcome to Coast AM. You are on with Sonia Grace.
2: Sonia, I'd like to ask you if you belong to any organized religion, and if so, what is it?
3: Well, Tom, my religious practice is my Native American heritage. So if you want to call that a group, that's my group.
2: God bless you.
3: Thank you. Nice to talk to you.
1: Yeah, so I guess that's sort of interesting when you talk about reincarnation and you talk about God at the same time. You know, a lot of Christian beliefs are that you have but one life. And you've said a few things tonight on the phone call where you say, we all go to heaven and we all come back. So both things are true?
3: Well, absolutely, because I embrace all religions, but I do not walk one particular religion. I do believe in karma. I believe in reincarnation. I completely believe in God. I believe in the goddess, the earth. I believe in a lot of things, but I am not one to, you know, drop the anchor. Oh, I'm this. I mean, if there's any regular practice that I have, it's my native heritage.
1: Mm. What have we learned? You talked about being from the Hopi. What do we learn from the Hopi that we should apply more in our worlds?
3: Oh, I think there's a lot there with any native tribe that is about being closer to the earth and having ceremony in your life, having that kind of purpose that has nothing to do with money or greed or, you know, what kind of car you're driving, that you're taking time to give that energy of you, your energy, to a practice, to something that really honors the earth.
1: When you say things, you've said a few things as we've been talking that sort of give me chills of, yup, that's right. I wonder if you kind of approach your world like that. One of the things I was hearing you talk about is people sort of filled with anxiety that don't have their feet in the present. They're worried about the past. They're worried about the future. And when you were talking about that, I felt that. I kind of warmed up inside and got a chill at the same time, as if my body was saying, remember when you used to be that guy full of anxiety and she said, let go and let God. And I know that's simple, but it's hard to do. And once you do it, there is joy on the other side of holding a grudge or hanging on to thought. And I wanted to bring that back just for a moment. Because when you said that, it hit like a truth bomb.
3: Well, I hear you. And I want to say this before you take another caller. What stories are we listening to? That's what we should all be asking ourselves. what are we filling our heads with? Because there is this, you know, subconscious narrative that's going on all the time. And I think it's the pattern loop that each one of us carries from our karma. And that's pain and suffering and rejection and fear and betrayal and anxiety. All of that stuff becomes the back end loop that's playing in your head. So we have to become more conscious of what stories am I listening to? What am I believing? Who do I believe? And most of all, do you believe yourself?
1: So if you live in that loop where nobody's coming to help, people are out to get me, that plays out a traumatic loop. But what if you're in that frame of mind where it's like, it's going to be all right, we're good? That you're saying just having that in your mindset sets the future karma in a way?
3: I think that's living in our world, which is very uncertain at all times. It's living in our world with some sense of certainty because you have faith in something. You believe that, you know, that you are present and you're showing up and you're doing the best job that you can. And that's what matters. You know, we can't imagine something usually without living it. And I'm thinking of peace in particular. Like if we want peace, we have to become that peace. We can't just say, oh yeah, let's sing, you know, a song about peace. No, we have to be that peace. That's why every month I have the Meditation Peace Project. So I can sit with people in meditation and teach them how to be in their peace. Because that's how we create peace on earth. So yeah, those subconscious loops, those tapes that go on, I ask people all the time, what story are you listening to?
1: Do you have to remind yourself of that, or are you past that now?
3: You know, Rich, I've done a lot of work, but I believe that every day there's something new that I get to work on. And I see our entire lifetimes as the work. I don't think there's, hey, I did 3 years of therapy and I'm cured. I don't believe in that. I think there's always stuff to go deeper and to uncover, because as we move through life and we move through our karma, we're working out new things. We're working out old things, but they're new.
1: Sonia Grace is our guest for the first part of Coast to Coast, and we will take your calls with her when we come right back on Coast to Coast AM.
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3: Yes, S-O-N-J-A, that is the Norwegian spelling, Grace, G-R-A-C-E.com, yes.
1: Yes, when you talk about being Native American and... with some Norwegian background too. How do those two connect for you?
3: Brilliantly.
1: What a great answer to a very specific question.
3: I mean, I love my heritage, and I'm very, you know, I'm proud to be my parents' daughter, and I'm happy to have a mix of culture, as many people do in our world. That I can lean on both sides and in the middle and kind of see where things are. It's good. I like it.
1: On the wild card line, Jennifer in San Diego asks a very interesting question that I wanted to get to as well. So let's talk about energy healers and how you find the right one. Jennifer, welcome to Coast AM. You're on with Sonia Grace.
12: Hi, Rich. Hi, hey. Sonia. How are you tonight?
3: Hi, Jennifer. I'm good. Thank you.
12: So I... got lung cancer in 2018. They removed the lower lobe of my left lung, and now currently there's a nodule that's returned on my right upper lung, and they want to remove the right upper lobe. And I'm reading a book called Radical Remission that talks about energy work in realigning the energy in your body. And there's been cases of people having radical remission. I don't want to go through another surgery, and I don't want pieces of my lungs to be continued to be removed every time there's a nodule. I don't want the cancer to return. And I'm looking for a valid or a real energy healer in my area. I don't even know how to go about looking for that.
3: Right. Okay, so to answer a couple of questions, because you've had this cancer before and there may be this reoccurrence, I would suggest, if you don't want to take the traditional route you just described, I would suggest you go to one of the, and I don't have any names off the top of my head, I'm sorry, but there's one, I think, in Phoenix, there's one in Mexico, in Southern California, they're healing places where they're doing IVs. They're checking you. But all this natural healing is taking place. I would suggest that. Secondly, there is a product that I stand by that just has blown my mind. I've put all of my cancer patients, I have suggested it to all of my cancer patients. And it's called Valasta, V-A-L-A-S-T-A. You can use the code HEALNOW and get a discount. It's a red algae. It's a natural treatment for inflammation. There's tons of testimonies on their site about stage 4 cancers and people going into remission. You should definitely check that out. Finding the right healer is a tricky business because there is a lot going on out there. There's a lot of people. So a lot of times I think word of mouth is a good way to find someone. You can also, you know, go to my website and book an appointment. There's other people that are very capable to help you that are out there. And I suggest that you ask the questions, you know, go on social media, ask people, who have you gone to, that kind of thing.
12: That would work. Yes, I am trying to line up body and mind of, you know, spirituality, trying not to believe in the childhood messages taught to me early on that I'm still carrying on in my life today.
3: Yeah.
12: Trying to catch that old tape and not believe it anymore. And
3: I encourage you, forgiveness is the key to healing emotionally, spiritually, with something like cancer. Forgiveness, I mean, look, see yourself in front of you. Look yourself in the eyes and say, I love you. I forgive you. Please forgive me. And do that
1: well,
3: a zillion times with yourself. And then do it with, you know, the people that you've got stuff with. And feel it. Feel it in your body. Don't just make it a mental exercise. But I suggest you go to one of these cancer treatment centers that's all natural and make sure you're under the supervision of, you know, people who are in the know. That would be my suggestion.
12: Thank you so much. Thanks for taking my call.
3: You're welcome.
1: Jennifer, before you go, Jennifer, you're in San Diego?
12: Yes.
1: Interesting that you called tonight. When I lived in San Diego, one of my best friends, very young, got diagnosed with leukemia. And there is an excellent acupuncturist there that really helped get that under control while he, as Sonia was talking about, used sort of the Western medicine to diagnose all of it, to see where it was. And he's like, yeah, I'm using all the diagnostics to see where I am. And he's like, I'm going to surprise you guys. Well, this is 30 years later, and he's still with us. Living in Nashville now. So I'm going to ask you to just get on hold, and we'll grab your number. And if you're interested, I'll send you the name of that acupuncturist. And maybe you called tonight for a reason. Maybe that's a path forward for you.
12: Thank you so much, Sonia and Rich. And I will stay on the line.
1: Excellent. So, yeah, if you can get the number for her. I'll send her a note when the show's over here. And let us move over to Jeff in Michigan, east of the Rockies. Jeff, welcome to Coast AM.
10: Yeah, thank you. Sonia, do you think that a marriage between an alien and an earthling would produce a healing energy for the planet? I'll take my answer off the phone.
3: Yeah, I don't know. I don't think that a marriage between a human and an alien, I don't even think that would happen, actually.
1: So we're not aliens. We were dropped off from another planet. We are specifically us, Earth people.
3: I think that we were brought here. Yes. I think we were brought here several million years ago. And I think that we came from a planet in the universe that has the mathematical equation of zero. It was a non-dualistic planet, and we came here in a way of measuring everything in the world by duality, through duality, that this is what we're here in process of understanding, the illusion, and how all of that is a part of that illusion. But a specific, like a human being marrying a gray or a different type, a reptilian. No, I don't think that's going to work.
1: There should be a dating site for that.
3: Pardon?
1: Nothing. I want to talk about that your guides, when they take you places, you said you have to literally become like a version of sand and completely go away. And your guides take you to what they want to show you. Have they shown you other worlds besides ours?
3: Oh, God, yes. I've gone off planet. I wrote about several off planet experiences in my second Spirit Traveler book, Unlocking More Mysteries of Ancient Sites Around the World. And just amazing off planet experiences where there's a lot going on. And, you know, I meant to tell you, Rich, I went out in the backyard a couple months ago, maybe longer, maybe 6 months ago, I don't know. But I was looking up at the sky. My husband was with me. We both saw it. There was a beam of light that came out of this other light that was moving, and another beam of light hit that one, and it was like literally watching something out of Star Wars right in front of me. And they were ships, and they were shooting at each other. And it was from that moment on that I recognized there's a war going on in our stratosphere, and I believe that certain powers in different governments know about this. And we're here on Earth whistling a tune, like that's going on.
1: When you say you feel like governments know about this, do you think the satellites are watching the aliens, or are the aliens watching the satellites?
3: I think both are happening. They're watching the aliens. They know we're on high alert. There's a war going on up there. And the aliens are watching the satellites. I think both are happening.
1: What do you think it's a war over? What do your guides tell you?
3: What I learned was the aliens that inhabit the ocean, you know, we've talked about so many different ships and things coming out of the ocean and all the drones and the orbs and all that. Those guys don't want other aliens coming in and taking over. And they're literally fighting for the planet. Yes.
1: Over the resources that this planet has?
3: Yes. Yes.
1: Okay. Well, we've covered a lot so far. More of your calls when we come back with Sonia Grace next on Coast to Coast AM.

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1: 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Her information all linked up at Coast to Coast AM. 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Let's get to them. East of the Rockies, Janice in Missouri. 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
2: Hi. Thank you for taking my call. I'm part Native American too, and I was thinking about this last night when they were talking about aliens. I agree with her because I think that the aliens are coming because of they don't like the way we're treating our planet, mm-hmm. and they don't like it that we're not getting along.
3: Mm-hmm. I hear you, Janice, and I agree with you 100%. I think there's this glorified sort of ideal of what we want aliens to be or what we want them to treat us like. And now we have another Spielberg movie that, you know, depicts this godlike alien, which clearly says to me that, you know, they're really in charge. It's just another way of telling us that. So I hear you.
1: And, did you watch the movie? Did you watch Disclosure Day, Sonia?
3: Yes, I did.
1: I did too. What did you think of it?
3: I think it said it all when my husband looked at me in the middle of the film and said he was bored.
1: Yeah.
3: I think it was well done. I thought, you know, Spielberg did a Spielberg movie, but my concern about the movie is in presenting a lot of material that many of us already know about.
1: Yes.
3: It's a little bit like, really? That's what you're giving us? Like, really? I was...
1: Good, it's not just me. I'm like, well, I was
3: a little disappointed.
1: Stories, but they didn't get to the greatest hits until the very end of the movie. And by right. then, even though there were some action scenes, it just seemed a little out of time for me. It seemed like maybe that could have come out in like 2005 with more impact. But it's like, well, that's what you're going to tell us, that we're not alone. I think people have kind of figured that out, or at least you know, jumped into that mindset a while ago. But anyway, let's go to Mike in Alaska. Speaking of aerial phenomenon. On the Wildcard Line. Hey, Mike, welcome to Coast AM. You're on with Sonia Grace.
4: Oh, thank you so much, Rich and Sonia, for logging me in. Yeah, Sonia, I just have a couple of quick questions, but I'm going to detail these questions. Sonia, can you please write this down, Sonia? Just kind of like shorthand. Okay, mm-hmm. These are my theories, but I have a question to back it up. I have a theory to back up my question. Okay, number one, the pyramid at Giza is the only one in the world with 8 sides. In my opinion, those 8 sides are linked to the 8 batteries below, to the buildings below them. And these 8 sides on this pyramid, it was discovered from the air in 1926 and then 1940. The only way you can see it in August and spring, in autumn and spring when the sun is low. But mm-hmm. I think that these pyramids were either a sign to God, because they were connected to a battery, and I think the pyramids were wrapped in gold and connected with the copper cables to the pyramid. They don't know how deep it goes, right? So anyway, right. I think it's connected. And then it's either a sign to God or it was a weapon to shoot at God up in heaven. Okay, that's question number one. Question number two.
1: That wasn't a question. But oh. Go ahead. All right.
4: Oh, I just wanted to know. No, I want to know if she either thinks it's a... a sign, like a Batman sign, to God to shine up there, or if it was a weapon to be used.
1: Mike, let's do one at a time. Let's give Sonia a chance to answer your question. We have quite a few calls, so let's deal with that one first. Go ahead, Sonia.
3: Okay, so Mike, it's nice to meet you. I think that you have an interesting thought process here. I agree with you about the pyramids being wrapped in something. You said gold. I think there was some outer layer to them. And as far as the linked to what is below, you know, cables, batteries, all of it, I mean, I think that's very possible. I feel that these are transport systems. I feel that even though a lot of us have looked at it like, oh, this is all about electricity, I think there was way more going on with the pyramids than that. And I find it interesting that there's so many pyramids around the world that still have not been excavated, uncovered. They're in the middles of jungles with all kinds of things growing on them. But there's so many more pyramids in the world. And if we would take the time to uncover that, we would probably have a very interesting story as to why all of the pyramids exist in the same part of the planet.
1: Or all over the planet, too. Yeah, and like the different cultures, when would they have met to discuss architectural plans to build pyramids, and yet they have a lot of similar structures?
3: Exactly. And I talk about who built the pyramids in my book, Spirit Traveler, both of them, both the first book and the second book. I talk about the giants called Mu, and they came and they gave us the blueprints, and they helped build many of the pyramids. They taught the people how to use them, and they were built inside out. That whole Giza, the pyramids, the Great Pyramid, had that room where the king's chamber is, and the chamber, the sarcophagus and chamber that's in there, that was built first. The whole thing was built around it, in my humble opinion.
1: I like that. Humble opinion, you can say anything after that. I think that's beautiful. Well, let's take more calls.
3: I don't want to offend anyone who's, you know, a staunch, you know, person out there trying to do their own research. I respect all research that's gone on. I can just tell you what my own experience has been.
1: That's a beautiful, why you're here. We want to hear about your experience. Let's take a quick break and we'll take more calls with Sonia Grace. We come back on Coast to Coast AM.
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1: Welcome back to Coast AM. I'm your host, Rich Barra. Our guest tonight, Sonia Grace, for the first part of the show, next 15 minutes or so. And we're talking about energy, healing, and all kinds of stuff in between there. Let's go west of the Rockies. Let's go to Aaron in Arizona. Hey, I live close to there. What's going on, Aaron? Welcome to Coast AM.
6: Hey, Rich. Thanks for taking my call, my local brother.
1: Right on.
6: I've got a short story and a question for you, Sonia. Not only do I share a Nordic background with you, but I do have a lot of wonderful Native friends in the area that I live in. My related to energy healing, my short story is back in April, I honestly felt the need to get out in nature, and in the Phoenix area here where I am, I drove almost an hour east and went to a wonderful place called Oak Flat that is sacred to my friends, and it's a protected campground now, but sometimes you just feel the need to get out in nature, right? And so I took my drum with me. I play like a shamanic drum, and took some lunch and grabbed a blanket and, you know, got my dog with me and drove up there, and I sat under the shade of one of the wonderful oak trees there and played and recorded a few of my songs I've been practicing. And after I did that, I purposely took off my shoes and walked around barefoot on the land to not only ground myself, but to, you know, feel the grass and feel the cold dirt, because it rained up there recently, and just to kind of, you know, ground myself and get away from the city and the hype and, you know, phones and whatnot. I know it's real important for, if anybody has the chance, to get out in nature as much as possible and just sit there and let it, you know, let the quiet kind of relax you. I feel that's very important for energy healing and, you know, balancing yourself.
3: It's super important. And let me remind you and our lovely host, I'm in Arizona too, you guys. Come on.
1: Oh, I didn't know that.
3: Yeah, I'm up north. I'm right outside of Prescott. So
1: how cool.
3: I'm just down the road from you.
1: Well, then all three of us should get together for lunch and walk around barefoot in the dirt. I'm down.
3: I know, right? Thanks for your story. That was great.
1: Good reminder, too, Aaron. Get out there. Yeah. And, hey, listen, I'm down for bringing a drum anywhere. So I say bring it and beat it. That's the way
3: to
1: do it.
3: Good.
1: Robert in Los Angeles on the wild card line. Welcome to Coast AM. And you're on with Sonia Grace.
9: Well, yes. Hello, Rich, and hello, Sonia. Quick question. Around the same time that I started experiencing some molecular rearrangement and some energy upgrades in the body, I've also came across some eye floaters. I kind of was wondering, from your perspective, if there may be a connection between those two events.
3: No. I think eye floaters are pretty weird, and I feel, I mean, I went to see my optometrist, I don't know, this is maybe 4 years ago, and he said, oh, looks like you're getting some floaters, and I said, yeah, okay, and I left, and I worked on my own floaters and got rid of them, went back the next year for my checkup, and he looked at me and he said, well, didn't you have floaters last time you were in here? And I said, no, they're gone. Anyway, so I keep my floaters going like they're not there. And I think that your energy molecular shift that you're going through may have intercepted some, you know, part of your karmic path with your eyes that you're having to deal with. But, you know, get on my calendar. I'll work on your floaters.
1: There you go. Keep molecularly growing. Robert.
3: Yes.
1: We appreciate that. John in Wisconsin on the wild card line. Welcome to Coast AM.
10: Hello, Rich. Hello, Sonia. Two brief comments, please. Sonia, I want to commend you on your Native American heritage. I live in an area of far northern Wisconsin that has a very large Native American population. They have been helping and healing people for generations. They're wonderful people. And my final comment is, you should be very proud of your last name. We all need grace extended to us in our lives for forgiveness, peace, joy, and harmony.
1: Amen.
10: Thank you, and Rich, thank you for taking my call.
1: Wow, that was beautiful.
3: Sweet, John. Thank you.
1: Love that one. Let's go to the wild card line. Troy in Santa Cruz. Welcome to Coast, you're on with Sonia Grace.
11: Oh, thank you for taking my call. Richard, love your show. Longtime listener, first time caller. And Sonia, you're awesome. This is one of the best shows I've ever heard. And John, Wisconsin, actually, I'm from the Tuscarora tribe, the lost tribe of the people of the stone, the Oneida. In Wisconsin there. So,
3: oh, wow.
11: Sonia, yeah. So your Native American roots. So anyway, this Disclosure Day, it's all about the abductees. And you said your husband was bored. And I watched the movie yesterday on Friday. And I agree, it's all about everything we know about all the UFO stories that we've heard on Coast to Coast through the years. But, okay, so here's what I'm saying, that all the abductees, they've done the regression things, and what they have found from the studies is that over 95% of the people that have been abducted have AB negative blood, which I have, and which most Native Americans have, and most Hebrew Jewish people have. So I was wondering about your... Well, I was raised on the prophecy of the happy hunting ground, and that's where we're going to go. What did you learn from your people? And I'll take my answer off there. Thank you.
3: The happy hunting ground. Well, I'm still stuck on the what's your blood type. I'm still stuck on the blood type thing.
1: Yeah, I didn't know
3: that.
1: I
3: think it's really fascinating, and you know, I love the book Eat Right for Your Blood Type. D'Adamo, he's brilliant. You know, if you haven't looked at that book before, it's really good. It's a good way to handle your health and your diet. But what I want to say about this is I feel that there's so much that we're missing with Native people because we just don't flippin' know. You know, like my husband's parents just got electricity, and it's like, what, 50 some years later? Really?
1: Like, what were they doing before?
3: There's no running water out there. Very few people have. There's no electricity up at the village. I mean, the point I'm making is, do we even know what's going on in this country? No, we don't. We don't know. We think that, you know, Native Americans ended with Dances with Wolves, which was a great movie, but it wasn't the end. Thank God for, you know, different shows that have come out, you know, about Native people and their lives, showing that they're alive and well. But I'm here to tell you the conditions and the things that go on, the drugs, the alcohol, the addiction, on reservations is absolutely off the charts. And it, you know, if people are busy focusing on, oh, we should do this for these people and whatever, take a look at home, look in your own state, find out what's going on with the Native people in your own state. I think it would be very, very helpful.
1: First time caller line, James, New Mexico. Welcome to Coast AM.
12: Hello, good evening. Miss Grace earlier said, correct me if I'm wrong here. She said that she believes in karma, and she also said that she believes, or no, she says she embraces all religions. I'm sorry, Miss Grace, I'll speak directly to you. You said you believe in, or you embrace all religions, and that you believe in karma. And my question is, if that's incorrect, please correct me. But my question is, you said, how can you, what does it mean to embrace all religions? Can you clarify that? Because almost every major religion in the world contradicts the others in its major tenets. And also, there are theistic beliefs and even pantheistic beliefs that do not embrace karma. So what does it mean to embrace all religions? Thank you.
3: Yeah, James, I don't judge people. So that's really what it means. I don't sit in judgment. I have clients of all religions, and I work with all of them. I don't judge. I don't have some attitude or opinion that it should be this way, or, oh, you believe that, I can't talk. No, I couldn't do my job if I judged people, if I had some kind of, you know, like, oh, I'm going to size you.

stuff linked up at Coast to Coast AM. And when we come back, we're going to shift gears a little bit. We're still going to talk about healing, but we're going to talk to somebody who's done it. Brandi Gilmore is our guest, and she literally went from being wheelchair bound and unable to move to thriving. And that was years ago. So she's going to tell you that your mind may be way more powerful than most of us realize. And we're going to tap into that from the spiritual to the pragmatic when we come back on Coast to Coast AM. Don't go away.

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7: From the National Newsroom of the Canadian Press, I'm David Augustine. U.S. and Iranian negotiators arrived in Switzerland for high-stakes talks aimed at turning a temporary agreement into a lasting deal despite new tensions over fighting in Lebanon. Iran claimed that it closed the Strait of Hormuz in response to the conflict, but the U.S. military rejected that claim and said commercial shipping continued through the waterway. U.S. President Donald Trump warned he could impose tolls on vessels using the route if a final agreement is not reached within 60 days. The driver of an SUV involved in a southern Ontario crash that killed five young siblings has died in hospital from his injuries.
8: The Brampton man was the lone person in the SUV when it collided northwest of Kitchener last week with a passenger van carrying 10 people, including a family from Elmira. In a news release Saturday, Ontario Provincial Police said the 42-year-old driver died in hospital on Tuesday. Four girls and one boy between the ages of 4 and 12 died in the June 12th crash. Investigators say an infant, the child's parents, and two older adults suffered injuries ranging from minor to serious. Don Mitchell, The Canadian Press.
7: A Lytton, B.C. resident who lost her home in the devastating 2021 wildfire is once again preparing to leave as a new blaze threatens the community. Judith Urquhart says years of wildfire preparation have helped residents remain focused, even as memories of previous disasters remain painful. The Saw Creek wildfire is burning out of control south of Lytton, prompting evacuation orders and alerts affecting hundreds of properties. More than 100 firefighters, helicopters, and structure protection crews are battling the fire while Highway 1 remains closed through the area. High oil and gasoline prices are expected to push inflation higher when Statistics Canada reports its Consumer Price Index for May on Monday.
9: The devil will be in the details as economists look for any signs that the cost at the gas pump is causing inflation to heat up elsewhere. TD Bank senior economist Andrew Hentich says gasoline prices rose in May, so that will push inflation higher for the month, but oil prices have since come off their highs. The price of oil fell after

0: after the U.S. and Iran reached a memorandum of understanding to end the war and reopen the Strait of Hormuz to tanker traffic. The annual inflation rate was 2.8% in April. The consensus among economists is that inflation rose year over year to 3% in May. Michelle Zedekian, The Canadian Press.
1: And Los Angeles officials have declared an emergency as crews continue a difficult battle against a massive warehouse fire that has burned for several days. The blaze has produced thick smoke and raised concerns about air quality for people living nearby. Firefighters say the enormous amount of stored frozen food and the warehouse's design have made it challenging to safely access the interior. Crews are now focused on managing remaining biohazard concerns after addressing the most dangerous hazardous materials risk. This is the Canadian Press. In sports, Tommy Stevens dove headfirst into the end zone in overtime to give the visiting Saskatchewan Roughriders a 40-37 CFL win over the Calgary Stampeders. Quarterback Trevor Harris threw for 349 yards and three touchdowns for the 2-0 Riders as the Stamps slipped to 0-2. Dalton Varsho and Kazuma Okamoto each had a home run and three RBIs as the visiting Toronto Blue Jays rallied from a 5-0 deficit after six innings to an 8-6 win over the Chicago Cubs. The Jays used five pitchers, including Jeff Hoffman, who got the win, and Louis Varland, who earned his 15th save. Pete Crow Armstrong and Matt Shaw hit homers for the Cubs. And Jessica Shepherd scored 21 points and had 8 rebounds. Paige Beckers had 19 points and 8 assists. And the Dallas Wings outscored the visiting Chicago Sky 36-21 in the fourth quarter to record a 93-92 WNBA victory. Camila Cardoso had 26 points and 9 rebounds for the Sky, who have lost 5 in a row. From the Canadian Press, I'm David Augustine.
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1: Well, it's officially Father's Day on the West Coast, has been for a little bit, and officially the first day of summer, the longest day of the year if you're up with me driving across country, sitting around in your bed with your headphones on because you can't sleep. Well, welcome to it. I'm Rich Barra. As we continue our journey into the mysteries of the human experience, we're shifting our focus from ancient wisdom and spiritual traditions to a question that sits kind of on the crossroads of science, emotion, and consciousness. Can our thoughts and feelings influence the way our bodies heal? Our next guest believes that the mind may be way more powerful than most of us realize. After suffering a debilitating injury that left her in chronic pain and searching for answers, Brandi Gilmore began exploring the connection between emotions, beliefs, stress, and physical health. If that sounds like you, pay attention. Her personal journey led her to develop a unique perspective that blends science, practical tools, and what she describes as the extraordinary ability of the mind to influence the body. I look at her as like if you go to the gym and you hire a trainer, she's going to be sort of your trainer in getting your mind and your body to heal itself. We're going to explore what modern research says about the mind-body connection, why our thoughts may affect our health more than you realize. So we went from kind of a little bit of a spiritual thing to more of a pragmatic thing, kind of a theme tonight that we've got going. And whether we learn to use that connection to improve our lives or not, well, it's up to us. And I'm going to tell you, Brandi, I already feel your energy through the phone. You're like a cheerful lightning. I can feel it. Welcome to the show. Wonderful. Nice to meet you.
2: Thank you. It is so wonderful to connect with you. It's so wonderful to be here.
1: You know, I wanted to say this, and I hope this isn't offensive, but it's really the best way to say it. It's like you went from being almost wheelchair bound to having like sick abs. I mean, that's kind of the best way for me to describe it. I mean, it's like you've become you've defied a lot of the odds and have kind of come up with a little bit of a workbook on how to get through that, if that might be you.
2: Yeah, you know, when they told me that I wasn't going to heal and there was nothing else anybody could do for me and I was in extreme pain and disabled and wheelchair, walker, an absolute mess, I was like, okay, I have to figure this out. Now, of course, it took me many, many years to do so, but that's how I went. I just kept going until I actually figured it out. So, life-changing.
1: Let's go back to that if we can here. Go back to, I don't know if people know the extent of what your injuries were, but can you take us back to what was going on with you?
2: Yeah, you know, this is the last thing I ever thought I'd be doing. I used to work in network engineering operations like 23 years ago now. And I had an accident, and technically two accidents. I had a car accident and then a fall. And a long story short, I literally went from living a full life to being an absolute mess. On a good day, I could get around with a wheelchair, walker, or cane. On a bad day, I didn't make it out of bed, and I had a lot of bad days. I was in extreme pain on morphine for, over 6 years?
1: Oh, my gosh.
2: Various forms. Yeah, I was an absolute mess. They gave me a whole list of diagnoses, and it just felt like my entire, I felt like I literally lost everything. Like I was just an absolute mess.
1: What was the diagnosis? What was physically going on that you were diagnosed with?
2: I had spinal end plate fractures. They said I had reflex neurodystrophy, or now it's called complex regional pain syndrome. And a whole, I just felt like the longer I was injured, the more diagnoses that just added up. So, it was, spinal stenosis. I mean, sciatica.
1: Oh, you can keep
2: eventually,
1: going.
2: What's that?
1: I said, you can almost keep going with it. So it seemed like the longer you were bedridden and on morphine, I'm guessing morphine doesn't really heal anything.
2: Yeah, you know, it didn't even take away pain all the way. You know, you'd think,
1: really?
2: Oh man, I was on so many medications. I was on morphine, but I was also on Norco. I was also on Neurontin. I was on Vioxx before it got taken off the market for killing people. you name it. I was a lidoderm. I mean, I was getting my nerve endings burned off every, so like, I don't even remember how far it was apart, but I was trying anything. I didn't care where the answer came from. I just wanted to heal. And then so of course, when they said there was nothing else they could do, I started looking into diet and supplements and trying everything that I could outside of the box. And one of the things that really shocked me was research on multiple personality disorder.
1: Oh, you know, I actually saw you talk about that. So if I got this right, you've seen research where like people with multi personality disorder, like one personality might have really bad allergies to dairy and the other personality might have no problem with it at all. That even though it's the same human being, the brain itself that compartmentalizes stuff, you can have different ailments as a multiple personality?
2: Yes, there was even, as I was studying, because I was studying the placebo, because, you know, there's so much research on even the placebo, a fake treatment can affect somebody's symptoms. And so I was, you know, just researching the mind in every direction that I possibly could find. And so another thing on multiple personality disorder, there was research even of a woman who was medically blind in some personalities, but could see in other personalities.
1: Whoa.
2: Same physical body. There was this other one of also a Holocaust survivor. And this woman, she had headaches in some personalities, but not in others. Back pain in some personalities, but not in one personality, but not in another. And so it was asthma in one personality, but not in another. So each personality could have a different ailment. And what was also fascinating was that some of the personalities had no physical ailments at all, even though they had trauma. And so because a lot of times if people think, you know, well, mind-body connection, stress affects the physical body, but some of the personalities still had stress but didn't have illness. And so, that's what made me say, okay, well, let me figure out how this works, because you could see the correlation between the mindset, because meaning, you know, personality number one, so to speak, would always have the same physical ailment, while personality number two can have a completely different one, and personality number three has something else. So the fact that the ailment followed the mindset was really eye-opening.
1: Well, this is really interesting where we are now, especially with the first part of the show, with our first guest, was basically talking about the karma of the ailment, where a past lifetime, you know, you hurt your leg there and you carry it over in this lifetime. And what we're talking about with you is really almost like the nuts and bolts of like, yeah, what your mind can conceive, like the same mind that makes you feel miserable can make you feel really good too. So we're going to get into the pragmatic side of it and the practice of when you begin to turn the tide of feeling bad to feeling good. Let's take a quick break and let's dig into that when we come back on Coast to Coast AM.
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1: Welcome back to Coast AM. My name's Rich Barra. Our guest tonight, Brandi Gilmore, who was telling us her story of being literally stuck in a chair in pain, chronic pain, and using her mind to influence how her body healed itself. And by the way, we should tell you too that we'll be taking your calls all night. So if you have questions, you can start calling now, because I'm sure Brandy's got stuff to share with you. And her website is linked up at Coast to Coast AM. Before we get going too far, what do you think the biggest misconception people have about the connection between thoughts, emotions, and actual physical pain, Brandy?
2: You know, I think there's so many misconceptions, but I would say, first and foremost, the fact that a lot of people don't realize that we can actually make these changes. And, you know, once I healed myself and figured out how to do it, what I actually started doing was even taking people who were in chronic pain and showing them how to use their mind to help release the pain under medical equipment so you could actually see it. And
1: well, that's good.
2: So people could actually see the power of their mind. They're amazed, because what we are capable of is absolutely incredible. And so, have you ever heard of medical thermography before?
1: I haven't. Explain it to me, please.
2: So it's advanced medical thermography. It like shows heat from the physical body. And so what I've been able to do is when somebody's experiencing some type of physical pain or ailment, there's heat coming from it. Just like if, you know, somebody sprains their ankle, you have an injury, you can feel heat. And so advanced medical thermography shows the heat from the physical body. And so if somebody's experiencing, let's say on these images, if somebody's experiencing neck pain, they'll have red all over the neck area.
1: Like a tiny fever where the inflammation is.
2: Well said. Absolutely. Exactly that. And so what I've been able to do is literally show people to start just shifting their mindset, and you can literally see this, the image turn from red to green as their pain goes away, and they're amazed. And I would say that there are so many misconceptions, because a lot of times people will think, well, maybe it just has to do with belief, or maybe it's going to be meditation and you have to meditate for years and years and years, or, you know, a lot of people just don't realize that our minds are really incredible.
1: Is it something like this? Like, I'm one of these people, like, I don't get colds, I don't get sick. And I've read somewhere where almost the opposite is true. You're like, oh, every time I get on a plane, I get sick. That you will. But if you're one of those people that say, I never get sick, there's science that backs up that those people generally don't get colds.
2: I would definitely say that is part of it. That can be part of it. Because I think, you know, it's kind of like this. So absolutely, I think that's a big part of it. But also, if you think about somebody who feels anxiety, they can have a panic attack, whether they believe they're going to or not, right? Because that mind-body connection. In fact, there are people all of the time, they think they're having a heart attack. They might go to the emergency room and then they're told they're having a panic attack. But my point is that our emotions affect our physical body more than most people realize. And so often in our culture, we've been taught to kind of suppress them and bury them and just keep going. And we don't realize they can still impact us. But also, you know, having that strength of moving forward and whatnot, is very helpful to say, okay, I don't get sick because of this, but it's not everything.
1: What was it about you when you were diagnosed with all these things, sitting in a wheelchair? Why didn't you give up?
2: Well, there were times when I really wanted to, but there was kind of nothing to give up to. I mean, I was desperate and I wanted to. I was, but it wasn't like I could just go on with my life. And not only that, but the more I started seeing the power of the mind, the more it really woke me up. And part of how that unfolded is I kept going to top hospitals. So I was trying literally every alternative supplement, diet, research, like everything. And I got into this study at a top hospital and I thought, you know, oh my gosh, I'm going to get my life back. I really thought that this was it. Like somebody discovered something new and I was going to heal. And so I went into this study and I was, you know, all prepped for the procedure. And a long story short, the doctor, he came in and he looked at me and he reassessed me and he just looked at me and he said, you know, you can't be a part of this study. And I begged, I was like pleading, just, I don't care. He's like, we don't expect it to work. And I said, well, but please. And he said, but you're going to mess up our results. You can't. And I was crushed.
1: You were too far down the road of not being able to get better for them to want you in the study because you're going to throw off the high percentage of healing.
2: That's basically what he said. He said, you're going to mess up the results. And
1: how did that send you into a spiral?
2: Though that sent me into quite a spiral. You know, I after that, I went into this place. I was just like, you know what? I don't even want to live. What's the point? I can't do this. I can't live my entire life like this. And so I was just laying there thinking, you know, I just want to give up. And then I had this thought that came into my head. It was, you know, what about the placebo? And, you know, leading up to that study, I had been thinking, please don't get the placebo. Please don't get the placebo. I want the real treatment. And so as I was laying there after the study wanting to give up, I thought, well, how does the placebo work? And of course, you know, as I started researching it, I had already tried, you know, meditation and positive thinking and affirmations and binaural beats and frequencies and all of those things. And when we do stop and look at it, healing is written throughout even the Bible. The Bible says, you know, a merry heart is a medicine to the body. Ill thoughts will dry the bones. This is literally written thousands of years ago and throughout spirituality. And so it was just like, I was trying to figure out, just the more I researched the power of the mind, the more I could see evidence of it everywhere. I just couldn't figure out how to get it to work.
1: Until
2: I started looking at it and questioning everything and really looking at it and just simplifying it. So one thing I started doing is I started just said, okay, well, how can I see the mind-body connection? You know, because of course I could see the research on the placebo or multiple personality disorder, et cetera. So I said, well, how can I see the mind-body connection? Well, if somebody's embarrassed, their face can turn red. If somebody's nervous, they can have sweaty palms or a nervous stomach. Somebody can have anxiety. And I said, okay, we know all of those. Everybody knows that. And I said, well, how much can emotions really affect the physical body? Well, to the point of death. You know, if somebody can be scared to death, where they're so scared, their heart stops.
1: Can you die of a broken heart?
2: Yep. As you know, like, absolutely. Somebody can lose a loved one, die of a broken heart, and even other research. I mean, there's research on loneliness that shows that it increases your chances of type 2 diabetes and stroke, heart attack.
1: And you know the blue zone thing, the people that live forever, the opposite is true. They're part of a community. So people who feel like they're part of something have a responsibility, even if it's like, they're the ones that, you know, run the tomatoes in the garden. It like keeps people alive and healthy.
2: Exactly. And that connectedness, right? Just beautiful. And of course, you know, that's the thing, is it's different emotions can affect the physical body in a different way. And so I would say that was one thing, was just really starting to simplify everything. And then also to start looking at it objectively. And What I mean by that is I can see that emotions affect the physical body, but I could also see that they didn't always affect the physical body, meaning that if it was just stress, then if somebody has PTSD, you know, severe trauma, an officer or somebody from the military has severe trauma, they're not necessarily sick. And I said, well, how does that work? How is that even possible? And so what I began to figure out is that it was a specific combination of emotions that was key. And a simple way to think about it is like this is, you know, if somebody wants to make cake and they only have flour, they can't make cake. But if they have flour and they mix it with eggs and butter, vegan eggs and butter or whatnot, and other ingredients, then they can make cake, so to speak.
1: Okay, this is good. Now we are on to something here, Brandy. When we come back, you're going to tell us what those ingredients are for healing. So people who are listening, well, you got the secret sauce right from the source. Brandy Gilmore is our guest. We're coming right back on Coast to Coast AM.

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1: Happy Father's Day. Happy first day of summer. Happy longest day of the year. And if you're a World Cup fan, happy World Cup. Hope your team's doing well. Brandi Gilmore is our guest. We're all the way live tonight. Brandi, up with us in the middle of the night talking to you. I was wondering, as you were getting ready to tell us the three things that you found out, the three things that need to be present before you can actually make the cake of healing, if I could use that metaphor that you dropped. Is there anybody that might be listening, like whatever they're dealing with, I don't know, neuropathy or chronic leg pain or something like that? Is there anybody that it's too far down the road that they can't reverse the ship?
2: Honestly, I have seen people heal themselves from all kinds of things. I've seen people who have been told that they're on their way out, who have literally been able to heal themselves and transform and recover. Now, this is the way to think about it. Another thing is this. Have you ever heard of spontaneous remission before?
1: Yes.
2: Yes. So if you think about it, it's even medically documented. People can be on their quote unquote deathbed and have spontaneous remission.
1: The things are gone.
2: Exactly. So even when I say I've seen people heal themselves, some people might be very skeptical and say, well, is that really possible? But that, I would say, even what is spontaneous remission, you know, when a person heals for no quote unquote apparent reason, in my eyes, what I've seen is people might accidentally, in a positive way, shift their mindset. Maybe there was forgiveness that was happening on their deathbed.
1: Mm.
2: Or some type of deep, quote unquote change of heart. Yeah.
1: Wow.
2: So,
1: okay. Boy, if you honestly, if you are on your deathbed and you get healed, you better get your butt to church. Because miracles are real too, right? That's not just all in your mind.
2: Yeah, absolutely. Miracles are real. I mean, our thoughts help create our lives. And, you know, it's like our culture sees that in a negative way where, if you think about it for a moment, it's well known that unfortunately a woman may have an abusive father and then leave him and find the abusive boyfriend, boss, spouse, etc. Mm. You know, those patterns mm-hmm. can continue.
1: Yes.
2: But absolutely. Or people can have a pattern of rejection or abandonment or hurt repeatedly in life. But the beautiful thing is that as we learn to really rewire our minds and repattern our minds, we can also have, you know, people will call it like patterns of success or patterns of love and connection or people who feel confident with it. You know, we can create positive patterns, or we could call it manifesting or repetition compulsion if we want to use terms in psychology. But what we are capable with our minds is absolutely incredible.
1: Well, what we talked about before we went to break here is we were talking about that, there are basically three things that are the main ingredients of this healing. And what I want to do is I don't want to have a start and then have to stop right away. I want us to dig in. So why don't we do this? Why don't we take a super quick break so that we have more time on the backside to dig in with this with you, Brandi? And we will talk about how powerful your mind is and how you can actually shift the energy from one of chronic to one of healing. Let's get into that when we come back on Coast to Coast AM.
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1: Welcome back to Coast AM. I'm your host, Rich Barra. Our guest, Brandi Gilmore. And let us not wait anymore. Let's get into the three things that help you heal through your mind. The floor is yours, Brandi.
2: Okay, perfect. And just so you know, there are five categories.
1: Oh, five. Okay,
2: five.
1: Good. Well,
2: yes.
1: You must have added two during the break, but I'm okay with that. You just keep on stacking them on,
2: perfect.
1: Girl.
2: Okay, so one is what we already talked about, which is what I call the symptom emotion. And it is the emotion that is specifically connected to the symptom itself. And so simply put, you know, if somebody's embarrassed, their face turns red, or nervous. And so you can see there's a specific emotion body correlation. So that is one. Now, another one can be the self-image. And what can happen is a person can see themselves as being a sick person, or like a person who's sick. Or they can see themselves as, you know, being like a parent. So maybe they have somebody who's always sick in their family, or maybe they felt like they were sick as a child. And so they've developed this belief that they're somebody who gets sick, or they see themselves as being somebody who's disabled. And then in that case, the body can not want to heal itself.
1: Mm-hmm.
2: And so that's why earlier when you said, well, I feel like I'm somebody who doesn't get sick, that can help because of the self-image. So that's another one. Now, another factor, and I call this the five factors, by the way, but another one is a feeling of optimism, a genuine feeling of optimism. Now, ultimately, feeling optimistic can actually help speed up healing. And so if we look at the science, some of the research behind optimism for a moment, research even shows that even if somebody has surgery, if they're more optimistic afterwards, their body can heal faster. But if they're in a negative state or fear or whatnot, their body can heal much slower or even have a much higher rate of death or complications. And so what can happen is the body's cellular regeneration, the cellular process. So if we look at cell proliferation, so how fast the bodies are, how fast the cells are repairing and replacing, that can be affected also by optimism. And so that's another piece of the puzzle. And a lot of times people will say, oh, I'm an optimist. But then if you ask them how much fear they have towards the future, a lot. And so they a lot of times people don't fully feel that feeling of optimism. So that is key as well. Now, another piece that we had mentioned, as you mentioned, like the blue zone, the love and connectedness. Now, loneliness. So there are certain needs that we need as a human being to be able to flourish and for the body to be healthy and happy. Love is one of those needs, but it's tricky also. And this is what I mean.
1: Love is tricky. You're not wrong.
2: Absolutely. Love is very tricky. Can be. But the other thing is, when it comes to healing, it can also be tricky. And this is what I mean, is that, of course, loneliness, you know, medical research has shown that loneliness can increase illnesses. So we definitely need love and connection. In fact, if an infant doesn't get enough love, they can actually die. So we've seen that failure to thrive. We've known that. So research shows that. So we need love and connection. But where it becomes tricky is this. Have you ever seen this before or heard this, where maybe if you imagine a little two-year-old, let's say a two-year-old falls and gets an owie, and a loving adult comes by and kisses the boo-boo or kisses the owie. Now, what can happen in that moment is love can get linked up to owie. And when that owie is kissed, so to speak, and then what can happen is that young child gets it linked up in their mind, that love from illness. So a person can actually get love in connection with illness throughout their lives. And because we need love, that can happen on a subconscious level, because we need love and connection. Just like we need food, we need water, we need love.
1: So you might make yourself sick to get love. Is that what you're saying? I have not heard of that, but that is wild.
2: At a subconscious level, yes. Whoa. Or what I've seen happen is a person can go through life. So maybe they get it linked up as a child, love and illness, and they get it linked up in their subconscious mind. And let's say they're spending most of their life pretty healthy. And, you know, they're 30 years old, 40 years old, 50 years old. Maybe they get to a point in their life where suddenly maybe they have a divorce, or they find themselves very lonely and they're feeling really disconnected. And the subconscious mind says, okay, I need love and connection. What does it do? It can go back to that young two-year-old self and say, oh, that's right. I can get love and connection through illness. And so that's why love is tricky, is that, you know, sometimes people will say, well, love is just healing. And it's like, well, no, love can be healing. It can be really great for us. We definitely need it, but in healthy ways, for example, like the blue zone, in healthy ways. But a person can also get love and connection in ways that fuel illness as well.
1: My kid, Andre, is here from college. He's helping produce the show tonight. I'm sorry that I kissed your boo-boo when you were two. I made you a freak. Balance, Audrey. Balance. Don't date any bad boyfriends. She says, okay, I got it. She thinks you're great, by the way. She was like, she was asking me during commercial. She said, ask Brandy about even things like allergies. Can that be from emotions? That your emotions, you could kill an allergy off?
2: Everything. This is what I see from the body. Our bodies are so incredible that every single thing, every symptom is connected to some type of emotional component. I've seen it back to back to back with everything. It's amazing. And so what I would say is absolutely yes. It's kind of like this. If we think about it, you know, if somebody's embarrassed, their face turns red, nervous stomach. But what do we think? Like the rest of the emotions, they don't do anything? Like these five emotions, like even if you think about it, you know, sexual thought creates a sexual physical response. So we can see a direct connection between emotions and the body. And it would be silly to think, oh, these five emotions that we have that we can see affect the physical body and the rest, anger, hurt, rejection, upset, abandonment, frustration, they're not doing anything to the body. It doesn't make any sense.
1: Wow. I know we're going to talk to people here, and I know you're going to give people a little bit of a path. But let me ask about that. If you're listening right now, what can you do tomorrow morning to begin harnessing that power of healing in your mind.
2: Tomorrow morning?
1: What can somebody do to start getting that going when they wake up? So they're going to go to bed tonight, whatever thoughts you're with. That's one thing. But tomorrow morning's a brand new day. Oh, well, maybe it is tomorrow morning already, but let's see when you wake up. When you wake up in the morning, what's something you can start doing for the listening audience to start harnessing that power?
2: You know, something I started doing is I started getting myself excited about life.
1: Well, excited I can tell that. Like, first second you said hello, I can tell you're one of those people. It's like, going to be on at midnight? No problem. Let's go. Like, everything for you seems like it's all right, well, we're up for the challenge. Let's take it on.
2: Let's do it. I was like, I get to connect with Rich? This sounds amazing. Let's do this. By the way, I love that you brought your daughter. Is that correct?
1: Yes. Yeah.
2: I love that you brought her. And that she's producing the show with you. That's amazing. And happy Father's Day. And that's so sweet that
1: she's visiting
2: for Father's Day, I assume?
1: Yeah, well, she's home for the summer. Well, she actually graduated from college, but she's going right back. So, because you know how kids love to spend your money.
2: I mean, of course.
1: So, yeah, it was pretty cool. There was a point during our last guest where her and my youngest son, Christopher, were huddled around the same set of headphones in the studio over here, listening to the show and taking notes and kind of giggling about stuff. I thought it was really cool. It's like, you know, I don't need them to produce the show, but like anytime I get to hang out, I told them that's what I wanted for Father's Day. So let's eat some barbecue and hang out, listen to music.
2: Oh, I love that. How
1: it's the
2: sweet.
1: Best. And now that is
2: How
1: healing
2: sweet.
1: For me.
2: That, right? Absolutely.
1: Yeah.
2: By the way, okay, so waking up, to answer your question, waking up in the morning, that was something I really started doing, was getting myself very, very, very excited about the future. So that was one thing. Now, which would seem silly, especially when I'm told that I'm not going to get better and there was nothing else doctors could do for me or anything like that. It would seem very counterintuitive to start getting yourself excited about the future. But when I saw the research on really feeling optimism, I said, okay, well, then I really, really need to start rewiring my mind. So I would say that is one thing.
1: Is the placebo optimism itself? Is that what the placebo is? I remember that episode of MASH. Do you remember that episode where everybody was sick in Korea and they're like, man, we can't get medicine in. Well, let's just give them a sugar pill and tell them it's super powerful. And like, you know, whatever, 30% of the staff got totally, the patients got completely better on the placebo. I remember watching that as a little kid. I've never heard of a placebo before, but that stuck with me.
2: That's brilliant. I missed that episode. I never saw it. But I mean, yes, I would say part of it is optimism, but this is the other thing. Now, if we geek out a little bit on the technical, our bodies all emit energy, right? And a lot of times people might think energy is just woo-woo, but technically speaking, we have biophotons. Our bodies emit biophotons.
1: What is a biophoton?
2: So a simple way to think about it is like this. Is light bulbs emit like photons, particles of light, or the sun emits photons, particles of light. A biophoton is just a particle of light that is from a biological organism.
1: Okay. So everything is energy.
2: Yeah. So, we could call it like an aura if you wanted to, but when we stop and think about like biophotons emitting energy, light energy emitting from the body, the scientist that discovered biophotons was actually nominated for the Nobel Prize 11 times, like 100 years ago. And there is also this database that's the astrophysics database, and it is run by by Harvard and the Smithsonian. It's under the NASA Cooperative Agreement. And there's research, modern day research, that is going on with biophotons right now. And the crazy thing is most people think that energy, you know, is just woo-woo. If you go to your doctor or whatnot, most of them kind of poo-poo the idea of the body having energy. But it is medically proven. There's research going on in top hospitals on it right now. And a lot of people think it's fake. And so it's kind of mind-blowing. But basically,
1: but you've taken the woo-woo kind of out of this, haven't you? When you're just saying, look, do all the research, look it up yourself. There's tomes and tomes of information about positive attitude being healing. And you're a living example of that.
2: Absolutely. You know, the reason that I kind of took it and put it into research is because I was doing all of the things. I was meditating for years. I was doing the positive thinking, the affirmations. I was doing all of the things and it wasn't working. And yeah, I could have ups and downs and whatnot, good days and bad days. And sometimes I could meditate and get my pain to come down. And then sometimes it didn't matter how much I did it, it wouldn't. And I couldn't figure it out. And so that's when I said, okay, well, if I'm really going to get this to work, you know, after years and years and years and years, I was like, I just need to understand this. And so that's when I started really looking at the science and then putting the pieces together.
1: When you break it down to the essentials, is it sort of like what you're saying? I want to understand this. Help me understand this a little bit. Is the first part of it really just noticing that you're noticing something going on in your body that's negative? And then once you

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5: From the National Newsroom of the Canadian Press, I'm David Augustine. U.S. Vice President J.D. Vance arrived in Switzerland to help launch negotiations with Iranian officials on Tehran's nuclear program and a broader agreement to end the conflict in Iran. The talks begin a 60-day effort to turn last week's framework agreement into a detailed final deal with significant economic and security implications. Now, negotiations have been complicated by recent fighting between Israel and the Iran-backed Hezbollah, as well as disputes over Iran's claim that it closed the Strait of Hormuz. Senior officials from Iran, the U.S., Pakistan, and Qatar are participating in the talks. The National Council of Canadian Muslims says an imam in Victoria was allegedly assaulted after leading prayers at a mosque. According to the group, the attacker allegedly forced open the imam's car door, assaulted him, and shouted Islamophobic slurs, including telling him to, quote, go back to your country. Culture Minister Mark Miller condemned the reported incident, calling it appalling and stating that Islamophobia and violence have no place in Canada. The council says the suspect has been arrested, while police in Victoria have not yet publicly commented on the case. Researchers in North Carolina say a native beetle species is increasingly damaging blueberry crops in the southeastern part of the state, adding to challenges already posed by ongoing dry conditions.
6: It's kind of surprising that we're seeing them in, you know, shifting to blueberries. It's been putting a lot of stress on these bushes.
5: That was Kenneth Geisert, a researcher studying the issue, who says the shift is unexpected. Residents, activists, and legal advocates gathered in Montreal Nord to examine the latest racism allegations involving the city's police force and the impact on the community. The discussion revived long-standing concerns over racial profiling that have lingered since the police shooting of teenager Freddy Villanueva in 2008. Recent allegations against the dismantled police patrol unit have intensified calls for accountability and meaningful change. Authorities in Texas are investigating a crash involving a Tesla that killed a 76-year-old woman in her home.
7: The driver, 44-year-old Michael Butler, told police he was using the car's automated driving assistance system at the time of the deadly crash. Deputies say he was taken to the hospital and showed no signs of intoxication. He's cooperating with the investigation and has not been charged. It's the second incident involving Teslas in Texas in roughly 2 months. Alex Perche, ABC News, Washington.
5: And France is ramping up emergency preparations as an intense heat wave grips parts of Europe, bringing dangerous temperatures and a heightened wildfire risk. Authorities have activated cooling measures, increased emergency readiness, and adjusted public events to protect residents from the extreme conditions. The soaring temperatures have also prompted concerns about water supplies, infrastructure, and the potential for

0: more wildfires. French officials say the latest heat crisis highlights the growing need for long-term adaptation to more frequent extreme weather events. This is the Canadian Press. In sports, Kyle Schwarber and Bryce Harper delivered impressive hitting performances in the Philadelphia Phillies' 15-3 win over the visiting New York Mets. Schwarber slugged two long home runs in the Phillies' 8-run third inning. Harper became the 11th player in franchise history to hit for the cycle. He hit a solo home run in the first, doubled in the third, singled after Schwarber's second home run, and completed the cycle with a 2-run triple in the fifth inning. Two of Saturday's three CFL games required overtime to determine a winner. Quarterback Cody Fajardo ran for 6 yards into the end zone to give the Edmonton Elks a 32-29 overtime win over the visiting Montreal Alouettes, while Tommy Stevens dove headfirst into the end zone in overtime to give the visiting Saskatchewan Roughriders a 40-37 win over the Calgary Stampeders. And Mitch Creek had 26 points, 8 rebounds, and 8 assists as the Vancouver Bandits snapped a 2-game losing skid with a 102-81 win over the visiting Brampton Honey Badgers in Canadian Elite Basketball League play. From the Canadian Press, I'm David Augustine.
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1: Our guest is Brandi Gilmore, talking about the actual medically proven ways that you can take something chronic and heal it in your body using your mind. And we promised to get to phones. Let's start with phones. Let's get to it. Isaias in Maui. What's happening? Welcome to Coast AM.
2: It's
1: Isaias.
2: Isaias. Hey, Isaias. Yeah, I'm calling from Maui, Hawaii. Like 3 years ago, I made the mistake of moving here, and I moved to the town of Lahaina, it burned to the ground, and like over 100 people burned to death. And I was left homeless 4 days after I started my first job here.
1: Oh, my goodness.
2: To make a long story short, I developed something called edema, where my body filled with fluid and my legs broke open like a cooked hot dog. And they said it was caused by stress. And I was wondering, my new stress is something different. How do I avoid this?
3: Brandi. I hear you. And Isaias, is that how I say your name?
2: Isaias.
3: Isaias, what a beautiful, beautiful name. So how do you avoid this? So you said your new issue, you have another issue on top of it, is also connected to stress, is what you're saying. Is that correct?
2: Well, yeah, I've been homeless ever since 3 years ago when the town burned down, and I'm still homeless. But I do have a job, but I have a new problem happening, and I'm afraid to, you know, I don't want to go through this again. Very, very painful.
3: Okay. And by the way, are you experiencing physical pain right now?
2: No, actually, I feel pretty good, even though I had the stress level raising.
1: Well, Brandi, you're good.
2: But I still feel better. I changed my diet, and I feel healthy.
3: Okay. And so what I would say is this, is what is the new health issue that you're experiencing?
2: Issue, it's a new stress issue.
1: Stress issue. Okay.
2: Stress issue. And I'm afraid that the health issue will resurrect because of the stress issue.
3: Gotcha. Mm. Gotcha. Okay. So I hear you. Now, by the way, if you had a plan where you knew and you really, really, really felt like everything was going to keep getting better, if you really, really, really felt that everything was going to keep getting better and better, and you felt that really, really, really strong, would your stress go up or down?
2: If I thought things were getting better, things won't get better.
1: That wasn't the question.
2: I don't know. I think I lost it.
1: If you thought things were getting better and they kept getting better, would your stress go up or down?
2: Well, I think you started by saying if you thought things are getting better, and I know they won't get better.
3: Okay. So remember previously when we talked about positive expectation and that was a key, like even after surgery, research has shown that being in a state of positive expectation can speed up healing. So that's what I would say to do, is to really get in that, you know, my life, and I see people all of the time who really, really change their lives in major ways by creating new expectation, and not just new expectation, but really also reprogramming the mind as well. And so that's what I would say. I would say, you know, I have compassion, so much compassion for your situation, but I would say that what you are capable of, if you can get your mindset really in a different mindset, because if you think about it, I mean, as you mentioned, you've been homeless for years and you have a job, but you've been homeless and stuck. And and creating a new expectation of really starting to believe in yourself and believe in life and create the positivity, I think, is foundational for getting to the next level. Does that make sense?
2: It may not get better, but it certainly won't get worse, I guess.
1: Oh, don't say that.
2: No, well, I said it won't get worse, but it certainly might not get better, but it certainly won't get worse. Anyways, bye.
1: Okay. That's a tough one. He's stuck in a loop.
3: Exactly. You know, I mean, this is the thing. During my injury, when they said I wasn't going to get better, there's a lot of stress. There's a lot of hurt. There's a lot of frustration. There's a lot of fear. There's all of the things. And that's what happens is you get stuck in that loop. And I know I was stuck in my own loop and in a different way, of course. And I think that's also something that really drove me to really heal myself is because I was at this point where my brain just kind of wanted to exit life. Like somebody would be driving me to the hospital and I would be thinking on the freeway, I wonder if I could just open the door and kind of fall out of the car and, you know, kind of end it all. And then I was like, you know, I'd probably just end up worse. So it was my brain started just going on autopilot wanting to leave life. And I got to a place where it scared me and I was like, oh, you know what? I have to do this. And it just, it drove me to just go, you know, just keep going. And it's really incredible what we are capable of, you know, for my entire life has changed and I see people do that all the time. So that's of course my hope for that wonderful gentleman. So,
1: and we have, by the way, your book and all that stuff is locked up or linked up, I should say. Master Your Mind and Energy to Heal Your Body is the name of the book. And that is linked up at Coast to Coast AM. More of your calls next with Brandi Gilmore when we come back to Coast to Coast AM.
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1: Welcome back to Coast AM. My name's Rich Barra. Our guest is Brandi Gilmore. So I was trying to say Brandi and guest at the same time. It turned out breast. Well, you know what? It's all good. Think positively about it all. Let's do some calls. Let's talk to Chuck in Florida, east of the Rockies. Welcome to Coast AM. You are on with Brandi Gilmore. Welcome to the show.
21: Good morning, Rich. Good morning, Brandi. How is everybody?
1: Couldn't be better. Excellent. It's going to get better.
21: That's a good positive attitude, Rich.
3: Oh, my God. I love you guys.
21: So, I have this theory. It's a working theory. I use it all the time. And yes, Brandy, I'm one of those people that goes around saying I never get sick.
1: Yeah, me too.
21: And the reason I never get sick is because I have sort of, it's a mastery of the conscious mind communicating with the subconscious mind, like talking to yourself. And, you know, our brain, so we have a brain. It's this gray matter inside our skull. But that's not our mind. Our mind is our conscious and subconscious thought. And you can instruct your sub, and our subconscious is what really controls all the functions of our body, everything, the chemical balances, everything that goes on inside our body. It keeps our body functional. And that's the subconscious mind that does that 24/7. So if you can learn to consciously speak to your subconscious mind and just instruct it, listen, this is the problem, work on it. It will. And I find that to be true, and it's my operating principle, and I just wonder if you think I'm crazy.
1: I don't think you're crazy at all. In fact, I think there's something to be said. I learned this from my dear old dad, who is, I think, 87, 88 now. He's got pretty much all of the things, the diabetes, you know, the Alzheimer's, the, you know, all that stuff. But whenever I talk to him, how you feeling, Dad? I feel great. So I don't even think it's a matter of saying I never get sick. I always feel great. I even like to lean on that positive side of not the never sick, because I don't want to say never and I want to say sick, but I do like always feel great. I think there's something to that. And maybe Chuck in Florida, Brandy, and I maybe have a, you can diagnose us. Go ahead.
3: No, it, you know what? It is absolutely powerful. And, but if you told me even during, prior to my injury, I was the person that never got sick. You know, I was the person that I would push through anything until eventually I couldn't. And so I would say that, like, as you said, with you, you, did you say it was your father or your,
1: who yeah, was let's it? Talk about my dad. Yeah.
3: Your dad. Okay, but he still has illnesses, right?
1: Yes.
3: But he always says he's great.
1: Yes.
3: And so the thing of it is, the positive thinking is nice. And even during my injury, like my father, he would call and he would say, you know, how are you doing, Brandy? And I would say, better and better and better, and focusing on better and better. And then he would see me and he'd go, like, you're not doing better and better. I'm like, focusing on better and better. And so the positive thinking is great. And it's in the right direction. But also, typically what I found is those subconscious emotions that are connected also really can impact the body. So, yeah.
1: So how do you pull those weeds?
3: You know, it really tuning in. Really tuning in and noticing. I mean, for some people, it can be patterns of self-criticism. For me, part of what was impacting me was a feeling of survivor's guilt from 9/11.
1: Yeah, and you touched on that, but we had to go to break. What do you mean by that?
3: I had a feeling. So basically, I mentioned I used to work in technology.
1: Yes.
3: And at the time, I worked here in California, but I worked 5 a.m. to 2 p.m. So I was on the phone with a colleague who was in the trade towers. And basically, the colleague started yelling, you know, help me, help me, help me. And then the phone went dead. And it was just... So it was just all I wanted to do was help. And then what happened is, as I worked in telecommunications, you know, we would always, on every single pillar almost in the building I worked in, was the news was constantly playing on repeat over and over and over. And so while I was working, not only were we trying to help out with everything that was going on there, but then we were watching the footage over and over and over again. And I grew up with this feeling of, you know, it's good to die for others, you know, and it, like, I grew up in the Christian, you know, Lutheran church, and Jesus died for other people's sins. And it was just all of this, you know, you should die for others. And so here I was seeing, you know, footage of firefighters going in and dying for others. And so my brain linked up this feeling of survivor's guilt, of feeling guilty, like I was doing something wrong, that I wasn't dying for others. And so that was part of what I had to fix in my mind. Now,
1: how do you fix it?
3: I had to realize that, not feel guilty for living, not to, yeah, to get rid of that survivor's guilt. So I started really reprogramming my mind. And, but if you had told me that, that I had survivor's guilt, I wouldn't have really realized that. I mean, I felt like I had so much compassion for other people who, people had died, but I didn't realize to the extent. And so I really started tuning in and understanding what was in my subconscious mind and changing that. And, you know, to your point earlier, you mentioned to your daughter, you said, sorry for kissing your boo-boo. And so, but my point,
1: that's going to be a bad boyfriend further on down the line.
3: my point is that, you know, everybody else went through 9/11, or, you know, a lot of other people went through it in their own ways as well. But my mind linked it up in a certain way. So, of course, every single person whose loving dad kissed their boo-boo isn't going to get sick. It just depends on how things get linked up in the mind, right?
1: Okay. And so, but help me out with this, Brandy. So I want to drill down on this. I know there's people listening, shouting at the radio going, ask her how you stop the loop. We know that the loop is bad. We know that you need to change that. We know that you need to be observant. But how do you actually stop it and reverse it so that the healing can start?
3: You link up what you do want in your mind. So part of the thing is so often when people go to reprogram their mind, they think release, release, release, release. But instead, it's like, for example, if you want to speak French, what is the best way to start doing that?
1: Rosetta Stone. No.
3: There you go. Rosetta, obviously.
1: Oh, okay.
3: It's a bummer you don't have a sense of humor. You're so great.
1: Or
3: so
1: move to France for a while and just be immersion.
3: Bingo. Immersion. But getting that new information in your mind. If you want to learn math, you start getting in new information in your mind. And so I call it getting your 180 shift. So once you identify the problem, you decide what do you want in your mind? How do you want to feel? And start feeling that. So one of the things I did in feeling survivor's guilt is I identified, well, what is the right way to feel? How do I want to feel? Like feeling compassion, but also feeling not guilty for having my own life. Instead, feeling really good and free to live my life to its fullest. Like, and so I started programming in that. Like, okay, it's good for me to live my life to its fullest and I can have absolute compassion for them, but I don't need to feel guilty for living my life. So that's what I have people do is first and foremost, identify the 180 shift. So if somebody is feeling unloved, okay, well, now start bringing in the feeling of feeling loved in life. And start feeling that. And okay, so, and creating it, connecting, but also then focusing on, okay, who is it that loves you? And start bringing in that feeling. And then, of course, what we need to do is then release the negative, but we need to start bringing in the new positive. By the way, if there's anybody who wants to call in who actually has physical pain right now, I can even show you, I can take a live caller and show you how even just starting to shift the mind can actually start to release the pain.
1: Well, let's do that. Let's do that right now. We have a few minutes here. Let's go to Tony in Los Angeles, west of the Rockies. Tony, welcome to Coast AM. You're on with Brandy Gilmore.
0: Am I alive?
1: Yes.
0: Hello?
1: Yes. Yeah, you're here.
0: Thank you. My question, I think it's rather simple and what I like to call in a conversation a stupid question. I know it's not stupid. What about not physical, what about mental and simply depression?
1: That's not a stupid question. That's a great question.
3: Yeah, it's a really great question. You know, so often people have beliefs, like underlying beliefs that leave them in this place of depression. For example, a person who believes that things can't get any better, or even there can be underlying feelings of guilt that can also leave people stuck as well. So what I would say is ultimately really identifying the specific pattern. And that is what's key, is tuning in and getting very specific with the mind. And, you know, if you think about it for a moment, if somebody's walking on the beach in the most beautiful place. They could be walking on the beach in Hawaii or walking in the beach in you know, and on the beach, just absolutely incredible atmosphere. But if they feel guilty about things, they can feel a heaviness, right? And so often people will suppress feelings of guilt or feelings of fear or feeling bad, and they get so used to suppressing them that they don't even realize that they're there anymore. But then everything just feels depressed. Or another belief that I see all the time that can lead to depression is people will feel like, you know, no matter what they do, they'll never feel loved. Or just these underlying beliefs that feel impossible are the things that can keep people stuck.
1: Brandy, you were asking about somebody who's going through physical pain, and we're going to work with them to see if we can tap that down a bit. We will do that when we come back on Coast to Coast AM.

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1: Using all the powers within you to heal yourself is what we're talking about with Brandi Gilmore. Wild Card Line, Nancy in Philadelphia. Nancy, welcome to Coast AM. Happy first day of summer to you. What do you want to talk about?
2: Thank you so much. I am literally hanging on every single word that Brandi is saying. I have a very complicated health history and past. I did suffer from failure to thrive as a young child when I watched my mother die in front of my eyes in a car accident when I was one and a half. And I didn't grow. For 2.5 years, I wore a size toddler, too. And everybody said, oh, isn't she so cute? Because she can talk and she's very verbal. I was 4 years old, but I still wear a size 2. Fast forward, I was diagnosed with breast cancer years ago. I suffered from neuropathy pain for 10 years. And I healed the neuropathy pain in one of my feet completely by using a medical device called Rebuilder Machine. And it works on electrical impulses. Our mind is the actual vast unknown frontier, not outer space. The brain is not understood to such an extent. We understand more about how our cell phone works than the brain that each person carries inside of them. Separately from that, I got diagnosed recently as a vaccine-related injury with lymphedema and CRPS, and virtually no doctors knew what CRPS is. It took me months and months and months to get a complete diagnosis. And I don't care what the diagnosis is. I don't care what the pain is. I tell myself, I have pain? Yes. I've had a kidney stone attack. That hurt a lot. Pain is relative. But I say to myself, I don't care that I have pain. I'm not going to pay attention to it. And it helps me, that mindset. I also, when I can't get any assistance from Western medicine doctors, I turn to alternative treatments. I have the cure for a common cold in my house from Chinese herbal medicine that's been the medicine in China for 5,000 years. And now I use Chinese herbs to treat both the lymphedema swelling and the CRPS. I was in a wheelchair and told that I'm going to spend the rest of my life disabled in a wheelchair. And I said, I refuse to do that. I will not do that. I will find another way. And so I love what you're saying, Brandi. You are 100% accurate. Our mind is an electrical system, and the brain controls every part of human beings, our emotion, our physical well-being, and every single thing else. And you're saying things that are beyond helpful to every human being, and the Western medicine doctors will literally hate you. I was married to a neurosurgeon, okay? The whole body works on, brain works on neuron connections, electrical connections. And if there's any severing or damage to a connection, that affects the body. What you think also can control how you feel, how you act, how you look, how you behave. And, you know, another thing I'll just add is that I rely on prayer, because prayer I view as, whether you believe in God or not, I believe it's a self-fulfilling prophecy. So what you pray for in terms of positive things for your well-being, that can actually change your mindset and change how you feel pain or not. I love what you're saying. I love you to death.
1: Don't hang up. I'm sure, Nancy, that Brandy's got a million questions for you. Don't hang up. Hang on. Let's work this through, Brandi.
3: Nancy, you're beautiful. Nancy, I love your determination to turn what started out to be a rough start into this lifetime into determination and overcoming and drive. You're just, you're beautiful, and I love that, and it's wonderful to connect with you, beautiful.
2: Well, Listen, I learned that determination from watching my own father, who came to this country at 15 years old as a Holocaust survivor. And he was not going to allow that experience that turned his mother into a total depressed blob for the rest of her life. And he was not going to have a heart attack and die from all the stress like his father did. My father, maybe because he was a young man, was able to say, I don't care about that. That's not going to be my future. I'm going to make my own future over here. And he did. And then he had a wife with two little young babies, me and my sister, and his wife died. And he's left with, you know, no mother and two little babies. And he said, well, I'm not going to allow that to ruin the rest of my life. Within a year, he got remarried. I had a new mother, and I loved it. Oh, I had an old mommy. Now I have a new mommy. And if mommy put a Band-Aid on my boo-boo, oh, I felt better right away. You know, just put a Band-Aid on a kid. Oh, now they're cured. Okay? I relate so much to everything that you said. It's unbelievable. It's like good karma.
3: It is. It is. And ultimately, so you're working on healing those other, the other things that you have right now, correct?
2: Well, yes. And, you know, CRPS is the syndrome. It's not just, oh, you have pain. So I lost 10 pounds in 1 month. My nails are all splitting and broken constantly. I said, what is going on with my fingernails? You know, and now I know. And it's affected me in many ways. And being depressed and wishing you were dead is not just a result of feeling pain all the time. It's actually part of that syndrome, because what happens to me, why am I awake at this hour? Because that syndrome affects your sleep pattern. And then if you don't sleep properly, then you don't recover from health issues, and then you feel depressed, and it becomes a vicious, vicious cycle. And I refuse. I actually refuse to worry.
3: You know,
2: I refuse to be fearful. I refuse to accept the diagnosis that doctors tell me. The pain medicine doctors, you know what they're doing today? They're recommending micro doses of ketamine. Are you kidding me? I'm not going to become addicted to K, which is a street drug called Trank. Heck no. No, I do not accept that.
3: Very wise, very wise. You know, so often I see people get addicted, and I've seen throughout the years that that very thing where people get addicted to all kinds of medications. So if I ask you, would you like me to show you how to use your mind to start even releasing the pain even more and more?
2: Yes, because I'm in constant pain. Don't get me wrong.
1: Okay, let's do this. Let's do this. I want to dig in on this when we were up against a break. So do not leave, Nancy. Let's dial in your superpowers of laser healing, Brandy, and we will do this when we come right back on Coast to Coast AM.
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1: Brandy, are you still with me?
3: Yes, I am, Rich.
1: Okay, Brandy, you become the doctor of pain here. Let's go.
3: All right, and of course, Nancy's the doctor here. She's the power here. So here we go, Nancy. So if I ask you, first and foremost, 0 to 10, what your level of pain is right now?
2: I'm asked that question, I say 10.
3: Okay, and if I ask you where you're feeling most of it right now, where would you say that at? That's at?
2: Right now, it's mostly on my right side, and my right foot that has the bad neuropathy pain still. So it's all exacerbated, that pain.
3: Okay. And all right. So I'm going to ask you a few questions, and I might interrupt a little bit just because I want your mind to work in a certain way. So we'll see how that goes. Is that okay?
2: Sure.
3: So all right. So here we go. Okay. So bingo. Okay. If I ask you 0 to 10, how much can you find the feeling of feeling like you've had a lot of relationship hurt? 0 to 10.
2: 10.
3: Mm-hmm. And so I'm going to ask you to breathe. And I also want you to notice, can you see the part of you that's just trying to go numb to it? Can you see that?
2: Periodically.
3: Okay. And so I'm going to ask you to breathe. Now, bingo. Now, if you knew, by the way, if you knew that relationships were going to get better and better and better, if you knew that, if you absolutely knew that, how would you feel right now?
2: Cry tears of joy.
3: Bingo. Okay, so I'm going to ask you to breathe. Now, you had said that you believe that prayer helps create your life, right?
2: I believe it does many things, but I also believe that even if you're not religious, which I am, because I have in my records in writing 3 times, I'm here because of a miracle by the grace of God. Okay.
3: Yep.
2: And I have
3: faith. Okay.
2: That's
3: yep. So I'm gonna jump in real quick.
2: Yeah, yep. It's a self.
3: So if we look at So if we look at like even Mark 11:24 from the Bible says, mm-hmm. Whatever you ask for in prayer, believe you have received and it shall be yours, right?
2: Yes.
3: Okay, so I'm going to ask you to breathe. Or even if we look at psychology for a moment, you know, earlier on I used the example of the woman with the abusive father leaves him and finds the abusive boyfriend, boss, spouse, etc., or patterns of abandonment or hurt or whatnot, that we can end up with patterns of abandonment where our thoughts and emotions help create our lives, right? Does that make sense?
2: Indeed.
3: Okay, so I'm going to ask you to breathe. Okay, and so I want you to notice you felt a lot of hurt. You felt a lot of loss in the past and hurt. And I'm going to ask you to breathe. And I'm going to ask you to picture that if you're programming your mind, just like we were talking about going from learning French, so to speak, but learning a different language, I'm going to ask you to picture yourself. If you picture yourself feeling even more loved and connection in relationship, and you picture what that looks.
2: Yes. On some levels, I can do that. Yes, on some levels, I can do that.
3: Great. So I'm going to ask you to breathe. And I'm going to ask you to picture yourself feeling safe in relationships, feeling safe and feeling loved in relationship, feeling safe and feeling loved in their relationships, that your relationships, that you're changing this old pattern, that's changing this old pattern that's shown up. And what happens if you really, really, really heal the pattern and you have a different pattern that is feeling love and feeling safe and feeling love, and your relationships just get better and better and better and better and better, and that's your life moving forward. What would that feel like? What would it feel like?
2: I can answer that. It would feel like heaven on earth.
3: Great. So I'm going to ask you to breathe. and take in that feeling as much as you can. So feeling it, feeling it, feeling it. Taking in that feeling of what it would feel like to feel safe, to feel loved. That's just your new pattern you're creating. That's your new pattern of feeling safe, feeling loved, and feeling like your relationships are just sweet and loving and safe and good and wonderful. And that's your new pattern that you're creating and you're feeling and creating. And that's your new pattern that you're feeling and creating. And I'm going to ask you to breathe. And if I ask you to notice your level of pain right now, what's your level of pain, 0 to 10?
2: I would say it's around 2.
1: What?
3: Bingo.
1: Are you kidding?
2: No.
3: Bingo.
2: No, not. While you were speaking, I got, you know, sometimes if you listen to a piece of music and it really moves you emotionally, like you get like every hair on your arm stands up.
1: Mm-hmm.
2: Get like little goosebumps, I guess it is.
3: Yeah.
2: I got a feeling of goosebumps all down my legs.
3: Bingo. Beautiful. Now, this is what I did. Now, by the way, real quick, keep in mind, this is what I show under medical equipment. So remember earlier when we were talking about thermal imaging, and 100%. I said, and you, what's that?
2: 100%. I know what thermography is.
3: Yeah. Yep. I was explaining to Rich because I think we just blew his mind.
2: Well, listen, you know what,
3: and everybody,
2: what you're really doing for me, I can express a little differently. It's not that you're creating a new pattern for me; you're putting me back to before I watched my mom die and my world blew up. Okay.
3: Okay. So wait a second. Wait a sec. I'm going to interrupt real quick. If you go back into that, it's going to come back. So even when you said blew up, just so you know. If you go back into that too much, your pain is going to come back. Can keep going, but I know what it's like to be in a level 10 of pain, and I just want to warn you that that. Can I expand on this a little bit more?
1: Yes, go ahead, Brandy.
3: Great. So what you'll want to do is, so part of what I did is I also created a new expectation moving forward. So
1: you kept on using the word feeling, and you kept on saying the word safe over again, and the feeling of feeling loved.
3: The feeling of feeling loved. So I brought in. So notice when I said earlier there was ingredients of cake.
1: Yes.
3: And so I brought in a positive expectation. I brought in a feeling of feeling loved. I brought in a feeling of safety. But I would say part of what this is relating to is also relationship, intimate relationships, not just with your mom, but I would say it feels like an ex. Can you see that?
2: Certainly, yes. My ex-husband. Yeah.
3: Bingo. Okay. Yeah. So, and I don't want to go too much into it because then we'll bring it back. Remember before we started, I said, I'm probably going to interrupt you at some point just because your mind is going to want to keep going back there. Now, remember earlier, I gave the example of somebody with multiple personality disorder. And I said,
2: indeed,
3: if they keep going in back into the old mindset, that the pain comes back. And so I'm wanting to warn you just because I know what it's like. It's horrible to live in a level of pain at a level 10 all of the time. And I get it. And so what I would do from this place is I would say that even though your mom was the initial pattern part of it, I would say the trigger that's actually connected to the current health issues has to do with the ex-husband. And so what I would do is I would start moving it forward to create new neural pathways. So this is your new way of feeling and really heal this wound all of the way to create new positivity moving forward. So it's locked in. Does that make sense? And I know I'm summarizing it very, very short, but basically, ultimately, you'd want this to become your new way of feeling, that you expect it, you feel it, and that's just how it is. Does that make sense?
2: 100%. You're a genius. And by the way, and when I said going back, the feeling of safety and being loved completely and unconditionally, that is the feeling I had as a young baby. And that's how I remember my mother. I have no visual memory of her. It's all about feelings. And when my daughter was born, I kept saying to people, gosh, I don't know how to explain it. I feel like I got back something I lost. And so you're giving me back the feeling as I had as a young
1: baby. You've had it the whole time.
2: You're allowing me to have that now for my future feeling. And I totally agree with you. And my ex-husband, I divorced him because he became abusive in every way you can imagine. Okay? And that was a horrible experience. I said, I'll never
1: get married. Don't go back there. You're gonna ruin the two. Keep the
3: right.
1: two. Keep the two. What a joy it is to speak to you, Nancy. Continued safety and love unto you. That's pretty cool. Well, Brandy, your book is out. It's available now on, I see that you can get it on Kindle, you can get it Amazon, Barnes & Noble, all that stuff, linked up at Coast to Coast AM. We learned a lot with you. You really taught us a lot about, it's not just the mental attitude, it's the being able to identify it, the things that you're struggling with, and giving it a name so that the healing can begin. And what a great living example you just provided there, taking 10 pain to a 2 pain, faster than any morphine could do it, that's for sure. Thanks for being on with us. I want to thank the Coast listeners, and thank you to George Norrie for asking me to sit in this weekend. I had a great time with you last night. I hope we learned something tonight through the karmic version of getting better from our first guests and from Brandy just now, that there's mental things that are pragmatic that you can do too. Pretty cool show.

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8: from
6: host,
8: the national newsroom of the Canadian Press, I'm David Augustine. Vice President J.D. Vance left Washington for Switzerland Saturday night to continue ceasefire talks with Iran. Vance said he hopes to discuss Iran's nuclear stockpile and Israel's war against Iran-backed Hezbollah in Lebanon. Before his flight took off, Iran announced it was shutting down the Strait of Hormuz over what it said were ceasefire violations by Israel in southern Lebanon.
9: Iran is keeping the Strait of Hormuz closed, putting the newly signed agreement under immediate pressure. Earlier this week, President Trump and Iran's president signed a memorandum of understanding, giving the two sides 60 days to reach a final agreement. The deal calls for the critical waterway to reopen. Iran says that will not happen after Israel's deadly strikes on Lebanon.
8: That was ABC's Allison Kosick reporting. Quebec's public security minister has appointed an independent observer to monitor investigations into serious racism allegations involving Montreal police officers. The investigations began after a Montreal Nord patrol unit was dismantled and officers were removed from public-facing duties. Allegations under review include claims that officers targeted racialized citizens and kept locks of their hair as trophies. The government says further action, including a possible public inquiry, remains on the table once the investigations are complete. In the U.S., a growing fire emergency in Los Angeles. Governor Newsom has proclaimed a state of emergency for L.A. County, responding to the Boyle Heights warehouse fire days after it ignited. Officials say the fire at a cold storage warehouse is becoming more complicated due to rotting food inside the building, creating a hazard for first responders. Los Angeles Mayor Karen Bass, alongside fire officials, at a briefing late Saturday.
10: We have, of course, activated the emergency operations center to be immediately activated and to take such steps as may be necessary for the protection of health, life, and property.
8: Los Angeles officials say there are two shelters available to residents near the fire. The Carolina Hurricanes brought their Stanley Cup celebration to downtown Raleigh Saturday. Thousands of fans arrived hours early to line sidewalks for the team's victory parade or pack in near the Raleigh stage where the Hurricanes were set to cap off the festivities. The team boarded double-decker buses to start the parade, greeted by fans screaming, chanting, waving flags, and wearing Carolina jerseys. Still buzzing from the franchise beating Mitch Marner and the Vegas Golden Knights last weekend to win the Cup for the second time. And Canada's inflation rate is expected to rise in May, largely because of higher oil and gas prices. The annualized inflation rate was 2.8% in April, and economists expect it to reach 3% in May. The Bank of Canada has said it has seen limited evidence of higher energy prices spreading to other goods and services, and is committed to preventing persistent inflation. This is the Canadian Press. In sports, the Saskatchewan Roughriders held off the host Calgary Stampeders in a 40-37 overtime win at McMahon Stadium. Keon Schaefer-Baker scored two touchdowns in the game and says the Roughriders remained stout in the face of Calgary's

0: I'm back.
1: They say the game's not over until the clock hits zero, but we had a little bit of extra time on that clock, but we kept fighting and we found a way.
0: Defending Grey Cup champion Rough Riders improved to 2-0 to start the season. The Stampeders dropped to 0-2. And superstar Mohamed Salah and the rest of the Egyptian World Cup team face off today in Vancouver against New Zealand, the tournament's bottom-ranked team. The third match at BC Play Stadium has a tough act to follow for local fans after Thursday's historic 6-0 win by Team Canada over Qatar, but there's a lot at stake for supporters of the All Whites and the Pharaohs. New Zealand, Egypt, Belgium, and Iran all sit on 1 point in Group G after a pair of draws. The president of the Egyptian Canadian Society of BC says he expects 15,000 Egyptian fans in BC Place. From the Canadian Press, I'm David Augustine.
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3: 68% of Canadians are against AI data centers being built near their home.
4: Canadians don't feel the benefits of AI compared to the drawbacks right now, that the investment that Canada is putting towards AI does not feel like it's coming down to them specifically.
5: Why is it so important to keep things casual, especially for those first dates?
6: Because in the very first date, you are just trying to see if there's a base level of connection. And you don't need to have a date that's going to be drawn out for hours and hours. That's what the, you know, the second, third, or fourth date is for. So it could be a quick 30 minutes, 1 hour thing, vibe check.
3: This is the biggest breakthrough in 50 years.
7: The folks who got the assignment to the pill did far superior than the standard, which is chemotherapy. So,
5: welcome to Your Morning, the podcast. Mm-hmm. We know you're listening, but if you're watching as well, you can find us on YouTube and now on Crave.
8: And there's so much to listen to because we are talking dating on the podcast today. And we're talking about dating in a couple of different ways. Amy Chan is here. And you know, dating can be really... We know dating can be really expensive, but we do know that, you know, to go out and do all these big things, it costs a lot of money.
5: Yeah.
8: And sometimes, you know what, like you don't even need to go to that extent, especially if you're kind of vetting the person on a first date anyway. So Amy's got some tips for everybody.
5: Love that.
8: Speaking of dating, I loved my conversation with Kyron and Scott. There is this brand new Indigenous dating show. Kyron and Scott are the matchmakers.
5: Mm-hmm.
8: I know. Fun. It's so fun. The show is awesome. The people are great.
5: They are really fun.
8: And they're really fun. So that conversation's coming up.
9: You guys had one of those conversations where, like, I was backstage howling.
8: Yeah, they're great.
9: Actual laugh out loud. We also have some incredible medical news coming up on the podcast. So first up, we've got two new breakthrough cancer treatments that are showing promise in treating both head and neck cancers, along with pancreatic cancers, which is very exciting to see, especially for the second one. We know how scary the pancreas can be just in general. So to have that breakthrough, I think, means a lot for people. So we're going to be joined by the co-director of the UCLA GI Oncology Program, Dr. Zev Weinberg. He's joining us to talk more about how cancer treatments are changing. Also coming up, speaking of health breakthroughs, we're also bringing you a story from right here in Canada where researchers at McMaster have discovered an antibiotic that is going to treat some of the most dangerous drug-resistant bacteria. My mom worked in the medical field for 40 years. Mm-hmm. It was her number one thing she talked about through all of that time. She worked on some pretty incredible units, in particular in Calgary at the Foothills Hospital, a unit that had like the most advanced treatments, and still drug-resistant bacteria became one of the biggest issues that they were dealing with. So hearing this story struck a chord with me, and I'm sure will you with you at home.
8: Mm-hmm.
9: We've got Jerry Wright. He's a professor of biochemistry and biomedical studies at McMaster to talk about what this means for the future of treatment.
5: Yeah, it was also great to talk to him because he helped lead this study and how excited he was because of this, what you were just talking about. Listen, I love this conversation with three future doctors. And what makes their story unique? Well, there's a couple of things. One is they're the first group of med students through TMU's new medical program.
8: Mm-hmm.
5: Second is they are all female students. They were raised in Peel Region. They're going to stay in Peel Region to practice, which is great news. But the really neat connector to all three of them is they all went to the same middle school, which they discovered after
8: at
5: they
8: different
5: had
8: times, right?
5: At different times.
8: That is so wild.
5: It is so wild. And I was like, what is in the water at, let me get it right, Aaron Center Middle School? Yeah. Anyway, it was great to watch them interact with one another. Exciting to see that this is who is launching into the medical field here in Canada. And another one really quickly, we're going to talk about data centers. You've probably seen documentaries or stories on how there is pushback south of the border. We are starting to see that here in Canada.
3: growing number of Canadians are saying no to AI data centers.
10: If we could do 100 Selkirk steel mills or a data center, which one is going to create more long-term benefits? Which one is going to create more happiness? Which one's going to create more jobs?
3: So that's Manitoba Premier Wab Kanu announcing that he is rejecting an AI data center south of Winnipeg after thousands signed a petition opposing the plan. It's just one example of similar projects being pushed back across the country. So for more on what's fueling this AI data center backlash, we're joined this morning by technology analyst Daniel Bader. Good morning.
4: Good morning.
3: So according to a new Angus Reid poll, it shows that 68% of Canadians are against AI data centers being built near their home. And, you know, it went on to ask several other questions, including what they thought about it being near their home. Energy and environment, 67% said they thought it would be harmful there. Neighborhoods and communities, 63% of Canadians said we're worried about that. And 52% said job creation. So what are the main drivers of this opposition? What are people worried about?
4: Well, first, I think it's a reflexive and an honest response to the fact that people perceive data centers as environmentally damaging, right? This is some, these are places that use enormous amounts of energy, drive up the cost of energy for Canadians like us, and generally feel like they're not part of the community. I mean, this is a large-scale project that otherwise would not be there if not for AI. So I think that reflexive response feels honest to me when you see it reflected in the polling. I think the other kind of more philosophical approach or response to this is just that Canadians don't feel, as Premier Kanu said, the benefits of AI compared to the drawbacks right now, that the investment that Canada is putting towards AI does not feel like it's coming down to them specifically, and it's aimed more at businesses and the owners of the AI IP in Canada.
3: We're starting to see people taking to the streets to actually start to protest these data centers. Some of this is fueled by what's happening south of the border, where they have, you know, in Canada we have only 5, but 96 proposed. In the U.S., they already have them established, and people are starting to report back about the impact it's having on their communities. In Manitoba, we saw the opposition from the premier, but in Hamilton, Ontario, they rejected a data center proposal after protests at City Hall. Sturgeon Lake Cree Nation in Alberta, they want a full federal assessment of the Wonder Valley AI project that's set for northwest of Edmonton. So are we starting to see governments being forced to backtrack on these agreements?
4: Well, what's interesting is that last week, Prime Minister Carney unveiled AI for All, the framework and strategy to promote AI data centers throughout the country. And I think what will be really interesting to see is the tension between this federal strategy, which is partnering with provinces like BC and Alberta and Ontario, and provinces where those benefits may not be seen as immediately, like in Manitoba. And I think that will be a tension that we feel throughout the rest of this decade and beyond.
3: Prime Minister Mark Carney's new AI strategy in part says that Canada is uniquely positioned to build AI data centers, quote, responsibly and sustainably. Are there less disruptive ways of developing these facilities? They use the same amount of water, is my understanding, no matter how they're built.
4: Yeah, so the water question is actually overstated because of something called a closed circuit system. So they don't use an excess amount of water. What they do is they use an excessive amount of energy. And I think that's really where we're going to feel it as ordinary Canadians. As companies invest so much in these data centers, we do see the risk of energy costs soaring for local municipalities and provinces. And I think provinces like Alberta, where they sort of have that infrastructure already built in, will see a lot more of the development and a lot less of the opposition to these data centers than in a place like British Columbia, where a lot of the local population are more environmentally focused and don't want these data centers so close to their homes.
3: Carney's AI strategy does pledged to build large-scale AI data centers. But what could the Prime Minister be risking politically if perhaps if Canadians aren't on board with that vision? You laid out really well the difference between Alberta and BC, but what about the rest of the country?
4: Yeah, I think most people, as these Angus Reid polling numbers show, don't want to use AI on a regular basis if it's not benefiting them. And I think right now the existential risk to the job market, to our kids' health and safety, to so many of the things that we cannot control, is being reflected in these in this mass demonstration and opposition to data centers. Because that, taking to the streets and saying no, we don't want this near our homes, that's one thing that we can do to control the narrative here. Whereas the other stuff does not feel like it's in our control, and I think that's something that Mark Carney really has to take into account as he rolls out this AI for all strategy over the next few years.
3: So, Daniel, will it make a difference? There are more than 90 of them proposed for this country. If it's part of the Prime Minister's strategy, both fiscally and in policy, is there any way to push back?
4: Yes, I think absolutely. At the municipal and provincial level, I think this is something that we can take to our the polling stations and make our votes heard and support support candidates that are or support MPs and MLAs that are opposing these strategies. And I think we can make it known that federally that these are issues that we want the Prime Minister to take very seriously. And I think as Canadians get more well informed about how these data centers can impact local infrastructure and drive up energy costs, that will be something that the federal government will not be able to ignore.
3: Technology analyst Daniel Bader, great to have you with us on a Monday morning. Thank you.
4: Thanks, Anne-Marie.
3: Thanks for listening to the best of your morning. 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
9: Turns out love does cost a thing when it comes to dating. According to a recent survey from TD, nearly 3 in 10 Canadians say they are going on fewer dates because, well, it's really expensive. Whether you're going out for dinner or meeting up to catch a show, the price of dating can really add up. Here to help share tips on affordable date ideas is dating expert and author Amy Chan. Nice to see you again.
27: Hello.
9: Okay, so let's get down to it. Who should pay on the first date?
27: Okay, I know this is controversial, but a good rule of thumb is the person who asks pays for the date.
9: The person who asked. Okay, Corey, one of our camera operators, brought up a good point this morning. He said that when you're on these like dating apps and stuff, sometimes it's not like someone explicitly saying, I'm the one asking you. It's kind of like an agreement that is made. So then who pays?
27: I think that it's totally okay when the bill comes to have a conversation. If you want to be like, hey, do you want to split this? What are you comfortable with? I know that it's a little awkward of a conversation, but you don't need to assume, because also depending on your generation, you might have different norms that you're following.
9: Okay. So yeah, you brought up, so now you're at the restaurant. So is there a way to do it? Like, should you, just to make it less awkward, do you bring it up when you sit down, in the middle, or right before the bill comes?
27: I think right before the bill comes. You should just assume that you are going to pay your share. And so you can offer, or you could put your credit card down, and then you can have that conversation once the bill is there.
9: Okay, so that's sort of like a sit down dinner style date, which can be really expensive. So what are some options for more affordable date ideas that people can try?
27: So I don't recommend doing a sit-down dinner for the first date. So in my book, I talk about the discovery stage, which is dates 1 to 2. And that's really a vibe check. A coffee is perfectly fine to have as a first date. You can go for a drink. You could go for a walk. You could go for a movie. There are many different things that you could do that don't require 2 hours and multi-courses.
9: Why is it so important to keep things casual, especially for those first dates?
27: Because in the very first date, you are just trying to see if there's a base level of connection. And you don't need to have a date that's going to be drawn out for hours and hours. That's what the, you know, the second, third, or fourth date is for. So it could be a quick 30 minutes, 1 hour thing, vibe check. And if it's good, then you can plan a more extensive date the next time.
9: Is there a way to do a vibe check even before you meet the person in person?
27: Yeah, so this is very controversial, but I think it's a great idea to do a FaceTime date before you meet. Nowadays, people are going on 2-3 dates a week, and so they're getting burnout because they're going out, they're meeting someone, and within 5 minutes, they know there's no connection. So it's totally okay. You're messaging on the apps to say, hey, do you want to just grab a FaceTime chat and just see if there is some rapport and chemistry there before you set up an in-person date?
9: How do you make it feel not like an interview?
27: You don't want to ask questions that are targeting what they are going to be in the future. So, for example, leading questions that help you determine, are they going to be my future partner, my future, you know, baby daddy? Those types of questions, people can feel that you're almost turning them into an object.
9: Amy, can you give us some examples of really great questions to ask in that initial phase? What are some good questions you can ask the person?
27: Yeah. So you don't want to go from 0 to 100, okay? So you don't want to be trauma dumping on the very first date. What happened to you in childhood? Don't do that. Instead, you can ask questions that kind of build in intimacy. So the first question could be like, hey, what's a book or movie that totally changed your life? That allows them to reveal a little bit more. You've built some trust and rapport, and then you can have a deeper question after that.
9: Love that. Amy Chan, always good to chat with you. Thanks so much. Appreciate it.
27: Thank you.
0: It is like lightning hit three times with this next story. Three students, all from the same middle school, are now all accepted to TMU's first med school class. The inaugural class is extremely competitive. It has an acceptance rate of about 1.5%. Each of these women is training to become a local doctor with the ultimate goal of serving the communities that they grew up in. This is all part of TMU's new train local, stay local approach to healthcare education. It's a great one. We're joined by all three this morning. This is Zineshe Borland. We've got Nyla Syed and Talia Hassan. Thank you for being on the show this morning. You're in the midst of it. First year.
1: Yes. Yes.
0: How's it going so far?
4: Not too bad. We have our final exam on Friday and then we're almost done.
1: Nearly there.
0: Yeah. I know Nyla said you were studying on the train on the way in.
1: Oh, yes. Yes. It's going to be a grind up until Friday.
0: Okay. Tell me about this connections. What were your reactions when you realized all three of you had not only gone to the same middle school, which we should say, Aaron Central Middle School, shout out to them, but also the fact that you all had the same passion of staying local and practicing local when you become doctors?
5: Yeah, I think it was such a funny just coincidence when we found out. It was me and Nyla actually went around the same time, and we were at Aaron Center at the same time. And then me and Zineshe actually found out after our first TMU exam back in November. And it was just such a funny thing. We were both so surprised. And then we found out that there was a little bit of an age gap between us, which was also very funny.
4: When we were talking about it, Nyla was, I was trying to figure out if we had gone at the same time, if there was a chance that we would have known each other. And after the year she graduated, she said 2017, and then I realized I graduated high school in 2017, so we definitely did not go at the same time, but we still had a connection.
0: Yeah, and you knew some of the same teachers. You were working as a nurse at SickKids, and you decided to make the pivot to medical school. What was the journey like for you?
4: Honestly, it was a little bit of a long one. I was born with one kidney, and that's kind of where why I found myself at SickKids, is because I wanted to give back to the community gave to me.
0: You hear that story a lot.
4: Yes, yes. And so when I worked as a registered nurse, you know, we get an insight into how the team works together. And it was in that moment I realized I wanted a little bit more responsibility when it came to the care of my patients. And so I tried for medical school, and there was one opening up down the street. And so I tried.
0: That's incredible. Nyla, what does being part of your community and then also wanting to stay connected to Peel Region, how does that play into your story?
1: I mean, it's huge. I was born and raised in the Peel Region. My entire family is here, my extended family, and they were all so, so excited for me when I got in. I know that it was an accomplishment for all of us, because really, when you're a part of community, your success is their success. And so I really do think that my success means giving back to Peel Region as a physician in the future.
0: This is you.
1: Oh, yeah, that's me at Aaron Center in my 7th grade graduation. So it's been a long journey from there to here and to my graduation just last year.
0: Okay, tell me, what is it about Aaron Center Middle School that set all three of you up to succeed?
5: Yeah, honestly, it was a great school. Honestly, I loved it so much. I had a great time. We had a lot of great teachers. I think one that really stuck out was Madame Benabid, who was my French immersion teacher in grade 7. She was just incredible. She did so much for us. She was definitely a very strict, tough teacher, for mm-hmm. sure. It was not easy to get good grades with her, but she really pushed the students to succeed. She really wanted us to be the best that we could be. She wanted us to strive for success, and she made us work hard for it. And I think that really paid off.
0: I love the story of your now, but as we were just discussing, I really like the future and what this means for healthcare. We've done interviews on this show about underrepresentation, not only for women in healthcare, but for women of color. This is obviously a big push for the three of you. Tell me how you see your place in Canada's healthcare system and what needs you're going to meet.
5: Absolutely. I think it's so important that we as women of color are representing the people in our community. And I think just speaking on behalf of myself, like as a Muslim woman, South Asian woman as well, just in the Peel region for Mississauga, growing up, there was a lot of that. A lot of my community members felt that they weren't represented in the healthcare system. And, you know, even family members, my grandparents really suffered within the healthcare system. So that's really something I'm hoping to address. I want to address that barrier and, you know, help to kind of be the representation that my grandparents and my community members mm-hmm. didn't have.
0: Same for you?
1: Exactly. I think you put it perfectly. You know, I think this school is really built on cultural representation and ensuring that we have that, especially in a place like the Peel region, which is so heavily diverse. I think we want to make sure that we're being a voice for those people that we've grown up around and so that they can see themselves in healthcare.
0: Zainisha, you've already been working in healthcare, so you've probably seen and heard some of these same stories on a professional level as well. So what are you hoping to be able to correct or bring to the healthcare system?
4: Yeah, I'm hoping to be able to not only be obviously a voice for those who are underrepresented, but also to be someone that other little girls, other little black girls and boys like see in me as the fact that they're also able to become a doctor and work in healthcare. I never saw the blueprint when I was a patient. And so being able to show that they can break out of the box that they've been put in is really, really important to me, especially as like an elder sister who has three younger sisters.
0: Oh, this is amazing. Listen, I'm very excited because I want all three of them to start a clinic together when they're done. I think this is amazing. Tell me about the next few years that you guys have in front of you. Like what? This is the first year for TMU's med school, going really well so far. I understand you've had lots of opportunity for feedback. Mm-hmm. What are you looking forward to in the next years ahead?
4: I'm personally excited for clerkship, getting back to the hospital. Obviously, again, yeah. I'm a registered nurse. I've been working in the hospital, so I'm itching to get back yeah. and finally seeing patients in real life. Yeah.
1: Same. I would say just getting to see patients. We've already done a little bit of it already, but it's just been a dream come true.
5: Yeah, I'm so excited to also start rotations and actually be in the hospital and be interacting with those patients. I'm really excited for that.
0: Are you taking new patients? Like, is there a wait list? Can I get it?
1: You're first up.
4: Well, right now.
1: Yeah, first on the list.
0: Congratulations to all three of you, and thank you for coming on your morning.
4: Thank you so much.
5: I'm excited for what's ahead for you.
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0: A tiny pill is being hailed as a breakthrough treatment for one of the deadliest types of cancer.
30: Targeted therapy that is taking advantage of the biology of pancreatic cancer.
0: A new study found that Darixandrosib, a novel treatment, has nearly doubled the survival time than patients receiving chemotherapy. Now, this comes as more advancements are being made in the treatment for head and neck cancer. So how is this approach to cancer changing treatments? We are joined for a closer look this morning by Dr. Zev Wainberg. He's a co-director of the UCLA GI Oncology Program at the University of California, and he's a co-lead on the study. He's also a Montrealer. Good morning. Welcome to Your Morning.
31: Nice to be here. Thanks for having me.
0: There are a number of treatments for pancreatic cancer, but some experts have said this is the biggest breakthrough in 50 years. What makes it so special?
31: So until now, we've only used chemotherapy to treat pancreatic cancer because we never had an understanding of how to block some of the essential genes and proteins that have been critical for the growth of that cancer. And each cancer is unique. And in pancreatic cancer, it's largely driven by one protein, an oncogene, or at least it's the dominant one. And for years, we never had a drug to block that, and we couldn't demonstrate that blocking it would effectively help patients. And so that's why this finding is quite transformational, not just as an individual point, but also as a really a step forward to our understanding of the disease.
0: This study was based with roughly around 500 patients. You know, when we're talking about, we talk about outcomes in numbers, but these are people's lives. What are your biggest takeaways from this?
31: I mean, we have been involved with this drug for a long time at my institution in Los Angeles, and everybody noticed early on that we thought we were onto a real drug here that effectively stopped pancreatic cancer in a large percentage of patients. And then when we put it to the true test, which is the randomized phase three gold standard study, the folks who got the assignment to the pill did far superior than the standard, which is chemotherapy. So, I mean, that's the proof that we needed, and I hope we can get this drug to people as soon as possible.
0: Incredible. You know, explain for us, in best layman's terms that you can, how does this drug work?
31: So it really blocks the core essential driving force behind pancreatic cancer, which is a gene and a protein called KRAS. And KRAS has been the fuel that makes that pancreatic cancer grow. And this drug blocks it at the source, so essentially blocks the complete function of that protein. And the consequences of that is that the cancer cells can die, stop growing, stop spreading all over the place. So really, we weren't able to do that before. So this is a true important moment in the history of this disease.
0: It's really turning the page. You know, we said off the top of our conversation, pancreatic cancer is one of the deadliest types of cancer, but here's some numbers to that. In Canada, it's estimated around 6,500 people will die from this cancer this year. Why is it so difficult to treat?
31: Well, it's always been one of the most tricky cancers because it presents often in advanced stages, not found early. We don't have screening techniques that are valuable. And when it does come, it often comes quite aggressively with a vengeance, and so getting a hold of it has been a challenge, and that's why until now it's only been chemotherapy. I'm very hopeful that this pill, and not just this pill, but others that are made by other manufacturers, you know, are really going to be the first clue that we have that we can do something other than chemotherapy here to slow this down. And while we're not curing the disease yet, and I don't think we should claim that by any stretch, we are now going to begin understanding this and testing it in far earlier lines and far earlier stages of the disease, and in a way that I could believe long-term will lead to dramatic changes in how this cancer is treated.
0: I just keep thinking about the people and the households that this will change potentially in this country. Dr. Zev Wainberg, thanks so much for joining us this morning.
31: Thanks for having me.
9: So between, I don't know, swiping left and getting ghosted, finding the perfect match, it's really challenging. Luckily, there are two matchmakers here to help.
1: I'm looking for somebody who values themselves.
2: I know how to jig.
4: Are they going to paint each other? Like, paint me like one of your French girls?
13: Gentle painting.
19: Paint me like one of your Rez girls.
9: Ready to meet so good. Day. This is a sneak peek from Canada's first ever Indigenous dating reality show. It is called Reservations for Two. The series follows singles of all identities as they go on blind dates, guided by two matchmakers. Guess what? Joining me here in studio are the matchmakers, co-hosts Scott Wobineau and Kyron Potts. So good to have you both in.
20: Thank you for having us.
9: Okay, show premiered last night.
20: Yes.
9: You hadn't seen the episode yet. What was that like for the two of you?
20: Oh my God, watching it in real time with the audience and hearing their reactions was probably the cherry on top from filming after a chaotic season, I will say. It was really rewarding, really fun. I enjoyed myself. I'm glad the audience enjoyed themselves. Mm-hmm. How did you feel?
21: There were a couple of pinch me moments where Scott and I were like kind of getting emotional, where I was like, it's so full circle. These people put their hearts and their literal loves on the line, and after a year of chaos, just finally being there and seeing it come to fruition was surreal.
9: So congratulations. It really is such a good show. Kyron, I want to ask you, let's talk about dating, okay? So what are people looking for the most, would you say, when it comes to finding a partner? What do they say to you?
21: They want somebody real. We live in a world of social media, people posting the best versions of themselves. So when somebody comes on a date, they don't want to talk to a persona, a made-up character. What they're looking for is somebody who they know is giving 100% their authentic self, mm-hmm. somebody who's genuine, somebody who at the end of the date they can be like, I know this person, mm-hmm. rather than, oh, I scratched the surface of something that was pre-made, something that was like built that maybe isn't entirely who that person is.
9: That's such a good point. And I want to talk about that a little bit more, that idea of authenticity, because the show is really built around that idea of people really being their authentic self and their truth. But I have to say, like, these are first dates, right? They can be super awkward.
20: It's so cringe.
9: So I know. So it's hard to sort of like, what do you recommend for people if they're going on a first date to be your authentic self, but you're trying to also find commonality with that partner, right?
20: Yeah.
9: What advice?
20: I always tell people to breathe.
9: Yeah.
20: Breathe, remind yourself who you are, and remind yourself what you want in a partner, you know? It's good to kind of look for those qualities in a person while you're, like, talking to them, and also just kind of manifesting that best partner that you kind of want.
9: How deep should you go on a first date in terms of what you talk about?
20: I mean, girl, I've been deep. I've been deep. I mean, there's no saying any less. But, I mean, the limit does not exist.
9: Yeah, you go right into it.
20: Exactly.
9: What's the best advice, Scott, you've been ever given, either to somebody or received about dating? Sorry, Irene.
21: Oh, I would say probably have fun. I think people think that dating is like scary, or you have to marry the person the next day.
9: Right.
21: Forget all of that. Throw that out the window. Go out there and just have a good time. Mm-hmm. And while you're trying your best to just have fun, you're going to realize in that process, you'll find out that you get to know the person a little bit better. And listen, if the date's going to go horribly anyway, you might as well get a good meal out of it and some laughs.
9: That's so true. You guys do these secret challenges with the couples on their dates. Mm-hmm. Two truths and a lie. Should we play right now?
21: Oh, gosh.
9: Okay, I'm going to give you mine. Okay? I'm going to give you my two truths and a lie, and you tell me which one is the lie. Ready?
20: Okay.
9: I got my motorcycle license when I was 17 years old. I have 43 first cousins. I crashed onto a highway in a hot air balloon.
20: 43 first cousins. I feel like I don't even know how much first cousins I have.
21: I feel like that's very common in native, like, communities, though. We have so many. The hot air balloon, though, you're obviously very hot.
9: A hot mess. So you're going with, the lie is 43 cousins?
20: 43 cousins.
9: And you're going with hot air balloon?
21: Yeah.
20: She probably has 42 cousins.
9: The lie is I got my motorcycle license when I was 17. I do have 43 first cousins.
20: Oh, yeah. Okay,
9: and weird. I did crash, and I was a hot mess on that highway in California, let me tell you. All true.
20: I'm glad you're allowed to tell the tale.
9: Yeah, Scott and Kyron, thank you so much for coming on. We really appreciate it. Great show. Reservations for Two, by the way. It is out Monday, June 15th on APTN and available to stream on APTN Plus.
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9: A great Canadian health and science story for you now. Researchers from McMaster University have discovered a new antibiotic that kills some of the most dangerous bacteria. Manicomycin is a compound that targets drug-resistant bacteria and is showing early signs of effectiveness against pathogens like Salmonella and E. coli. Researchers from McMaster say this could open the door to a new class of treatments. For a closer look at this discovery, I'm joined this morning by Jerry Wright. He's a professor of biochemistry and biomedical studies at McMaster University and team lead of this discovery. So good morning and congratulations to you.
17: Thanks so much, Embry. Thanks for having me.
9: We're thrilled to have you here. Explain to us, how does this new antibiotic work compared to other antibiotics that are currently prescribed?
17: Yeah, so this is a really interesting compound because what it does is it interferes with the way that bacteria make proteins. And, you know, proteins are essential, I'm sure, as everybody knows, to how the cell lives, whether it's a bacterium or whether it's one of our cells. They're involved in all the processes of metabolism. So if you mess up protein synthesis, you're really causing a lot of damage to the cell. And so what manicomycin does is it actually blocks the way that proteins come off the assembly line that makes proteins. So you can think of protein synthesis in a cell like making a car on an assembly line where you're taking bits and making it a finished product at the end. And you then have to offload that finished product at the end. Well, manicomycin prevents that offloading. And so you end up completely disrupting the supply, the assembly line and breaking down the protein synthesis, and the cells just can't survive that and they die. It's a really cool story.
9: So eventually you're just stopping it in its tracks is sort of layman's terms of how it works.
17: Absolutely. Yeah. It's amazing. It's like plugging a hole with a cork.
9: So the World Health Organization has said that antimicrobial resistance is one of the top public health threats globally. Even things like E. coli, Salmonella. Why is this kind of bacteria so hard to treat?
17: Well, bacteria are remarkable at evolving. Ways around getting things like that are harming them, like antibiotics. So, you know, we evolve very, very slowly, right? Our generation time is whatever, 25, 30 years, whenever we have our children. Bacteria, they do this in minutes. So they can sample so much genetic diversity so rapidly, and there's so many of them that antibiotics just have a lifetime. Mm-hmm. They just don't last forever. And what's the challenge has been is that the drug discovery, the pharmaceutical industry has really moved away from this field in favor of other more profitable areas to work in. So that's created this growing gap where we have the bacteria that continue to evolve resistance. Drugs aren't working. There's no new ones coming into the pipeline. So you have this significant challenge that, as the WHO and the Health Canada has noted, provides actually an existential threat to how we practice medicine today. So this discovery is, I think, a really good news in the right direction, so that we're finding new antibiotics that can actually address this problem.
9: What could this discovery by you and your team mean for future treatments? And, you know, not just here in Canada, but around the world.
17: Well, we're deeply hopeful with this new molecule, with a new way of working. And there's no existing resistance. That's the other really important part of this equation that works against all these drug resistant organisms, that will provide a new avenue to get us new drugs in the future. This will take a while. Obviously, that discovery took 5 or 6 years. So it wasn't easy. The development of this into a new drug will take a lot longer. But nevertheless, we do have a starting point that we didn't have, you know, before we started this work. So that's why we're so excited about it.
9: Congratulations to you and your team, and thanks for your time this morning.
17: Thanks so much, Anne-Marie.
9: I think it's fair to say that healthy living and eating is top of mind for many, but choosing the best option at the grocery store admittedly can feel overwhelming, especially when marketing comes into play. Food packaging can say many different things, including making claims like raised without antibiotics. So here to help us understand what we are buying and what kind of oversight exists here in Canada is registered dietitian Nishtha Saxena. Great to have you back on the show.
0: Great to be here.
9: So first of all, I think many people are concerned that the meat they're buying is filled with antibiotics. And this comes from videos online, there are claims and videos that circulate that say antibiotics are regularly given as a preventative measure. First and foremost, is that true?
0: No, it isn't true. No.
9: Full stop.
0: In fact, here in Canada, that's what I'm speaking about today, we use them extremely judiciously. Antibiotics are used in treatment, you know, for the welfare of animals, but they're not like sprinkled willy-nilly all over everything that you're eating. It's just this strange conflation that isn't actually happening and it isn't true.
9: Canada, to your point, has very strict food regulation. What kind of protocols are in place for antibiotic use in farming?
0: Absolutely. We have some of the strictest protocols in the world. So some guidelines that we have, we just had a report released by the Canadian Academy for Health Sciences looking at this exact issue. So what we know is that antibiotics are overseen by veterinarians, so they're supervised by animal specialists. We have all kinds of surveillance. We monitor and see what's happening. You know, again, these prescriptions and this antibiotics are not readily available to anyone who wants to get them. More importantly, we work on the front end, prevention. Biosecurity is of the utmost importance, managing that, hygiene, making sure that we're keeping our farming animals and our farms safe so that we don't have to rely on antibiotics to treat and prevent any kind of disease. We don't want animals to get sick, so we rely on actually doing the prevention first. And I have to say that this data is monitored and tracked very closely all over Canada.
9: Two things really stand out to me when you say that. It sounds a lot like humans when we get sick and we get antibiotics and you go to your doctor and you're like, I need antibiotics. And they say, it's viral, you'll be fine.
0: Yeah.
9: You don't need antibiotics. And the second thing is you talk to any farmer or any rancher and they care for their animals. This is a business for them, but it is also a livelihood.
0: Yes.
9: And the amount of thought and procedure that goes into this, there's a lot of pride there.
0: Yes.
9: And they would absolutely be putting in the work that needs to be done.
0: Absolutely. And I mean, to your point, this is something that is part of their life and their functioning. They want the very best for Canadians when they're producing food, and they want the very best for the animals that they're using to produce this food. And I think the complexity is understanding that antibiotic resistance is not something that is being driven just by animal farming. It's actually very complex interplay between human antibiotic use, animal farming, as well as environmental exposures. So it is something that is being tightly monitored. We're working on systems and putting into place practices that will help to reduce exposure to animals being exposed to antibiotics. And it's just something that is absolutely very tightly controlled, and it's of the most importance to both farmers as well as the Canadian Food Inspection Agency.
9: Yeah, I think also important to keep in mind when you see videos like that online, rage trends and rage bait trends.
0: Yes.
9: And so if something gets a big reaction out of you, you'll interact with it, it goes viral, and all of that comes into play.
0: Yeah.
9: So you're at the grocery store. You're trying to buy the best thing that you can. What should you be keeping in mind when you are shopping?
0: I just want people to understand that even the regular food on the shelves that you're purchasing, that's with in your budget, is very safe. It is beautifully produced. It is not full of all kinds of different additives, antibiotics and hormones, etc., that that's being shown on social media. You also have the opportunity to buy anything that feels right for you. If you want to make a personal choice based on a label, you know, for different types of categories, raised without antibiotics, organic, halal, etc., there's different reasons people may purchase different types of food products. But the main understanding I want people to have is that all of the food, the milk, eggs, meat that you're purchasing, it is safe. So you don't have to seek out special types, special labels to think that you're being more well protected or getting food that is healthier. That's not true.
9: Nisha, I love this conversation so much. 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
8: Good morning. It's 6 o'clock. I'm Tom Whelan with your CTV News Update. 15 degrees, partly cloudy downtown. Your full forecast coming up with Joanne Vrakas in just a few minutes. Here's what's making news right now. West Island residents dealing with severe flooding.
9: It's overwhelming.
8: A panel on racism in Montreal North and the first step in the long process of extending Cavendish Boulevard. From the CJAD 800 Traffic Center, Ville-Marie East has the De La Cathedrale and Robert Bourassa entrances closed until tomorrow morning at 5 a.m. On the outbound Mercier Bridge, one of two lanes closed also until 5 tomorrow morning. In the news. Areas of the West Island were severely affected by flooding yesterday afternoon when a storm system dumped as much as 150 millimeters of rain across the area. The hardest hit municipalities were Dollard des Ormeaux and Pierrefonds. Pierrefonds Roxborough Mayor Jim Bass spoke to CJAD 800's Ken Connors yesterday evening during our special coverage of the flooding.
10: It was difficult to navigate down any street, whether it was here or in Dollard or anywhere else, because the streets were full of water, abandoned vehicles on the street.
8: And that was the scene that played out across the West Island. This is Pointe Claire Mayor John Belvedere.
11: Well, every part of Pointe Claire was touched somewhere, somehow. Not every district was completely covered, but certain areas of every district. So there wasn't an area that was untouched.
8: The Montreal Fire Department reported that its crews were working in the field last night to assist residents, mainly in Pierrefonds, Roxborough, and DDO. And at about 10:15, the Montreal Fire Department indicated that the situation had stabilized. Well, because of the severe flooding, Hydro had to cut power to the worst-hit areas in Dollard and Pierrefonds. At the height of the outage, there were some 20,000 Hydro customers left without electricity. Once again, this is Pierrefonds Mayor Jim Bass, who says the power outages are just making a bad situation worse.
10: When you have this much water and you have some pumps in your basement that operate on electricity, well, you may not be at risk of flooding, but because now your pump doesn't work, you will be flooded. And so there are other issues that we need to deal with as well as we move forward.
8: At last check, Hydro had whittled the number down to just under 11,000 without power in the area on the West Island. The utility says they're waiting for the go-ahead from public security officials before restoring power, but they hope to do that today. Operations at Montreal's Trudeau International also affected by yesterday's heavy rains. This is CTV's Matt Gilmore.
12: Operations on the apron were halted because of lightning in the area, so baggage crews were unable to work for an extended period, and some travelers report having to wait for over 5 hours for their bags.

0: 25 flights destined for Montreal were diverted to other airports.
1: Regular operations resumed at about 7:30 yesterday evening, and this morning there are only a handful of delayed or canceled flights on the departure board at Trudeau International. In other news, Montreal police working to determine exactly what led to an armed assault last night in the Rosemont-le-Petit-Patrie borough. 911 call came in just before 9:30 reporting an injured man on Saint-Zotique near 14th. When first responders arrived, they found a 32-year-old man with serious head injuries. He was taken to hospital for treatment. His life is not in danger. Investigators are at work to find out who assaulted the man, what type of weapon was used. No arrests have been made. Community activists and lawyers gathered in Montreal North to discuss recent racism and misconduct allegations against the Montreal police and their impact on local residents. The discussion came after the SPVM dismantled a patrol unit, reassigned 14 officers, and suspended two others amid ongoing investigations into alleged racist behavior. Montreal Mayor Soraya Martinez-Ferrada has called for a public inquiry into the problem of systemic racism in Montreal. And finally, the City of Montreal has approved the long-awaited Cavendish extension and has acquired the land needed for that project. CTV's Laurence Brisson-Dubreuil reports.
2: For generations, the Cavendish extension has been more of an idea than reality. Now the City of Montreal has approved the acquisition of three parcels of land needed for the first phase of the project. The land in town of Mount Royal would help connect Royal Mount to Saint Laurent. Traffic consultant Rick Lechner calls it the first real progress he's seen in years.
3: This isn't so much for cars. This is for public transit. This is to open up an area that has long since been denied of a proper link, not just for mobility, but for public security. So this really is very important.
2: The project is also seen as key to the redevelopment of the former Hippodrome site. And for some residents, it can't come soon enough.
4: Canceled for so many years. It's about time something happens.
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1: 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For interviews and other audio, go to cj8800.com or download the iHeartRadio app. Your next CTV News update at 6:30.
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0: Sunday morning, June 21st, the first day of summer, but oh, what a last day of spring we had yesterday. Good morning to you. Welcome to the Sunday edition of Weekends with Joanne Brakes. We are, of course, going to be discussing the flash floods that we experienced yesterday in the greater Montreal area. Over 150 millimeters of rain came down hard and fast. We saw hail, lots of flooding. Power outages. We want to hear from you throughout the show. We're going to be taking your calls. We want to know where you were you affected? Was your basement flooded? I want to say good morning to the gang first. Good morning to you, Jimmy.
1: Good morning, Joanne.
0: Busy morning indeed. You're okay where you were?
1: Yes, we are, thankfully. But I know there's so many people out there suffering, and my heart goes out to them.
0: Yeah, it's a bit of a deja vu with this kind of a situation. Tom, you were out in Hudson. Did you guys get anything?
2: It was really bizarre. I was sitting outside on the lawn yesterday afternoon, and we could see the storm over Montreal. You could see it down at the end of the Lake of Two Mountains, but where we were, it was sunny.
0: Yeah. And, you texted me. You said, what's going on? And because we were trying to organize, we were trying to figure out what was going on to be ready for today's show.
2: And I was unaware of what was going on the island at the time. It was really bizarre.
0: Yeah.
2: It rained a little bit later in the evening and rained pretty heavily at times, but no, we weren't affected.
0: The very strange part of this is that we were on the air yesterday. We were doing the weather nonstop. Remember, they spoke of thunderstorms.
2: Yep.
0: That was what Environment Canada was predicting, that there was a 40% chance of thunderstorms. Mm-hmm. And then all of a sudden, the hail came down.
2: Yeah.
0: And I mean, I thought the windows were going to shatter yesterday. It came down really fast.
2: See, we didn't see any of that.
0: Yeah, we're trying to get Environment Canada on the phone to help understand what is happening.
2: I spoke to someone just a few minutes ago from Environment Canada, and she was telling me that there were many separate but localized storm cells. And that is what caused the major problem, is because a storm would move through an area.
0: Yeah.
2: And then a few minutes later, another one would move through. But they were
0: separate.
2: Yeah, they're separate, but
0: back
2: small.
0: To back.
2: Yeah, but small storms, and it's just layering on top of each other. Some parts of down around Napierville and in areas like that, they were reporting up to 170 millimeters of rain that fell in a very short amount of time.
0: Yeah, we're going to be taking calls throughout the show. If you were experiencing this yesterday, if you were one of these people, unfortunately, who's had your basement flooded again, right? Because this seems to be happening every year at this point, but you're talking about 170 millimeters in some areas. So 514-790-0800, you can text us, but we'd love to hear from you. On this special edition of Weekends with Joanne Brakes, where we will be, of course, discussing all of that rain that came down. We'll be keeping you up to date. We're getting text messages already of still no power in DDO on Saint-Jean, Westminster. We're going to be speaking with the mayor of Pierrefonds, the mayor of Dorval throughout the show. And as well, in the 7 o'clock hour, Walter Assey, president of Renovco, will be joining us. So if you have questions, right, if you are in that situation where the water came in and it came in fast, and because of that power outage, the sub pump's not working, what do you do? What are your next steps? We have you covered on that. So you can call in for Walter in the 7 o'clock hour. In the meantime, you can call us and let us know what your experience was like, what happened yesterday. Even if you were out on the roads, we saw some pretty, you know, social media was, you know, back to back of these images of people trapped in their cars or in buses, right? That becomes quite dangerous, Tom.
2: It's crazy. Saw some pictures on the West Island of water in some streets as high as a stop sign.
0: Yeah.
2: It was just crazy.
0: It's wild. It's absolutely wild. Yeah. It's looking like these things are going to be, these weather incidents are going to be happening more and more. Let's look at the weather. Sorry, Tom, go ahead.
2: Just by the way, with the hydro outages in particularly in Dollard and Pierrefonds, the Hydro-Québec is now reporting in those two areas specifically, they're down to about 11,000, just under 11,000 without power. And they are waiting for the go-ahead from public security officials before they can turn the power back on.
0: Definitely.
2: Obviously, with all that water, you don't want to mix electricity with it.
0: No.
2: So they're waiting for the go-ahead from public security officials before they reestablish power in that area.
0: Which makes a lot of sense. And of course, yeah. Tom is with us all morning, as he always is. We'll keep you posted on all of that because we are getting text messages about the power being out in lots of areas, particularly in the West Island. The weather right now, what can we say about this first day of summer? 15 degrees for now. 21 is the high for today. Again, 40% chance of showers, a mix of sun and cloud. They're saying risk of thunderstorms this afternoon. We're going to have to follow that closely. In the evening as well, another 40% chance of showers. So it's looking like a very interesting, to say the least, weather day ahead. Again, showers and thunder showers are in the forecast for today, which is Father's Day. By the way, happy Father's Day to all the fathers. We don't want to forget the Father's Day, the fathers today, despite all of what's been going on. Tomorrow, Monday, to start the work week, more rain in the forecast. 26 will be the high, raining on and off throughout the day into the evening with a low of 16 degrees. We are talking about the floods. We want to hear for you. 514-790-0800. We're taking your calls. We'll be speaking to different officials, different mayors, and again, I'm going to be talking to Environment Canada as well, trying to figure out what's in the forecast, right? Because we had all that rain that came down yesterday. Are we expecting more of that, more of the same today? We're going to try to get a better picture of that. 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
0: 6:15 right now. Happy Father's Day. We do want to say a big happy Father's Day. There's lots going on, of course, after yesterday's flash flooding. But it is Father's Day. A big special happy Father's Day to all the dads and the granddads, to all the men who are playing the role of father, that very, very important role. In the 8 o'clock hour, we do have an interview with our psychologist, Dr. Jennifer Russell, about the changing roles. The changing role of fatherhood, how that role has evolved. So it's going to be an interesting one. And as well, if you want to send some messages of love to dad, you can text those in. And of course, we're going to try to get those to those before the end of the show today. But of course, today, the very first day of summer is a very different one as Montreal, the greater Montreal area and different parts actually of Quebec in and around Montreal, I should say, were affected by yesterday's flash floods. 150 millimeters of rain came down very quickly. Huge parts of the West Island were affected. Now, you'll recall the West Islanders were already dealing with the aftermath of the flash floods that occurred last year, where we had that situation where all the basements were flooding at the same time. The sub pumps weren't working. There was city water coming into different to people's homes. 2 years ago, sorry. And some people had just finished fixing their basements, and this is happening again. So we do want to hear from you this morning, 514-790-0800. I know Ken Connors was in last night for our special coverage of this intense rain that came down, and lots of people called in. We do want to hear from you this morning. Again, 514-790-0800. We'll be taking your calls throughout the show. We just heard from Tom Whalen, who spoke with Hydro as well. Hydro is working very hard to try to get the power back on. Now, the situation is as follows. They have to make sure that it is safe to put the power back on, right? Because there's water, and water and electricity, of course, that is becomes very problematic. Added to that is the fact that many of those sump pumps need electricity to function. So it is this sort of trifecta of problems happening and making it quite difficult for people, especially in Pierrefonds, Dorval, DDO, in the West Island. And again, a reminder, we will be speaking with the different mayors of those areas to see what the situation is like this morning. And a reminder, and this is important, if you are if you are a person who was affected by all this water that came into your house, 710 Walter Assey, president of Renovco, will be on the show. He'll be taking your questions and trying to, sort out a way forward, try to figure out what to do. Because, of course, what happens in these situations is everyone calls at the same time, right? Everyone's calling their insurance company at the same time. Everyone's calling companies like Renovco to try to figure things out. Jimmy, I think we have a call. Jimmy, are we good for the call? Not yet. Okay. 5-1. There's calls coming in. Jimmy's talking to everyone, trying to figure out what's going on. But we are taking your calls throughout the show. 514-790-0800. Were you out there? I know where I live, the hail coming down was so intense. It was, we're in the city proper. And I thought the windows, I looked out the window and I thought, oh my goodness, the car, the windshield. I'm lucky that that's the only thing that happened. And I feel... for you, if you are in that situation, especially since many, many people were just finishing their renovations. They were just putting it all back together. We do want to hear from you. 514-790-0800. Getting text messages. People were crying last night. Calling in, of course, to CJD, talking to Ken in our special coverage. Victor texts in, 28 plus inches, no power. Used a Honda generator, 5 pumps going. Since 5 o'clock, fire department here from last night to 5:30 in the morning. That comes to us from Victor in Pierrefonds. We'll be continuing to read your text messages and taking your calls, and of course we'll be speaking to different officials throughout the show. 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
0: 623 and 15 degrees. It is sunny for now, but there is more rain in the forecast for today after yesterday's flash floods. Reminder, over 150 millimeters of rain came down in and around the island yesterday. The West Island severely hit quite hard, and many homes were flooded, many homes damaged, many homes were just, you know, putting themselves back together, rebuilding those basements after the last flash flood. I do want to say that there's still some showers on the horizon today, 40% chance of showers and thunderstorms again today. We are working on getting Environment Canada on the phone to sort of figure out that situation, because reminder, yesterday in the forecast, all it had said was that there was a risk of thunderstorms, right? There was no forewarning that, okay, this amount of rain was going to come, and it was going to come down fast and hard. 514-790-0800 if you were affected. We want to hear from you throughout the show. Give us a call. Jimmy will answer the phone, and we want to hear from you if you're... I saw some of these videos of people on a bus. They were stuck on the bus. People were stuck in their cars. The water was coming into people's basements. So it's just a terrible situation all around. Many of you texting about the power outages. Tom Whalen is keeping an eye on that. But a reminder, Hydro-Québec has said that they're waiting for the okay from public security, right? They can't just flip the power back on in different affected areas where there is flooding, because obviously electricity and water do not go together. So they're working on that. They're working on that, and we will keep you updated as they work to get power back to many of the homes that need the power to get the generators and the sub pumps working. Yesterday on CJD, Ken Connors was hosting our special coverage of the flooding, and he spoke with Liberal MNA Greg Kelly about the situation in the West Island, about what he was hearing from his constituents, and here's some of what he had to say.
23: My heart goes out to so many people, particularly in Pointe Claire, in my riding, who are flooded yet again. And of course, I extend that, heartbreak to all the people in Pierrefonds and DDO. I've seen on social media, just so many people are flooded, the water coming through the drains, through the toilets, through the bath, tubs. It's unbelievable what I'm seeing on social media. And I just, so many of these people have already been through a flooding in their basement in 2024. We were hit in 2024 when there was a storm in our basement. We had to gut the entire thing. Luckily, we're fortunate tonight. We're okay. But there are so many people in my riding right now that are incredibly stressed and facing extremely difficult moments, and I'm thinking of them right now, because that's the only thing I can do in this point in time.
1: Were you out of power at all?
23: Here we were okay. From what I can see on the power outages map from Hydro-Québec, there is a corner of Pointe Claire, a section that does not have power. I have no information as why that the case is. I've seen some reports on social media that is because Hydro-Québec had to shut the power off due to some power lines being out, but I really don't have any answer to confirm exactly what's going on. There's no doubt, Ken, I was out at the Bader Fay Day Parade today, and we avoided being hit by the storm. But what you could see over Montreal, I can't recall seeing clouds that dark in my lifetime. You could tell that something was approaching the city. And it just kind of gives you some goosebumps and raises the hair on the back of your neck, because the lightning too, that we could see from a distance, it was an intense storm, and just really frightening in a lot of ways.
2: But you're right about the color of the sky. It was jarring.
23: And there's another cell that went through Vaudreuil very recently, and the house got dark. It was unbelievable. Yes, it was a little bit later on in the night, it was around 8 o'clock, but I was just saying to myself, the clouds that, I was with my wife in Mahoy, and we were looking on the back saying, that is unbelievably dark. It is now night. So whatever came across, the region of Montreal, just an unbelievable storm yet again.
2: Greg, before I let you go, how are your neighbors doing?
23: So far in Beaconsfield, I have not heard or seen much. Everyone seems to be okay. It seems as if the storm came through really DDO, Pierrefonds, Pointe-Claire. It hit it hard, but I have a lot of friends in Pointe-Claire, Île-Bizard, Pierrefonds, DDO, who have flooded basements right now. I'm thinking of them. And Ken, there's no doubt we will do, again, the diagnosis of what needs to be done. I heard Mayor from Dorval that was speaking before you.
2: Yeah.
23: Whether it's investments into, of course, better infrastructure, but also to finding ways, if Hydro-Québec has to give people batteries to keep, power going for their sub pumps or whatever it may be, whatever we can do to adapt to climate change has to be done, and done quickly, because these storms are just becoming more and more frequent. But we need to start thinking about the solutions to try and keep people's basements as dry as possible. And, we said the same thing in 2024, and we have to start taking action now.
2: And to a point that you made when we first started talking, you feel badly for anyone who's going through this for the first time, but your heart just goes out to people who've already been through it once, possibly twice.
23: Oh, absolutely. It makes people start to think about moving, and also, too, left without options. The insurance companies get more and more difficult. It's a huge policy issue that we have to address, what people are going through. It's unfair, of course. The weather is the weather, but at the same time, how can we help people keep their basements dry has to be a focus of any future government, current government, at all levels. We need to collaborate and work together. And I think that's what the people are expecting of us as elected officials. So I'll do my part, Ken, to try to be part of those discussions.
2: Greg, thanks for checking in. Much appreciated.
23: And again, to everyone out there who's got a flooded basement, my heart goes out to you. And we'll do our best in Quebec City to try to do our part to support, the citizens of Quebec, not just in the West Island, but across Quebec, who keep facing the same situation over and over.
2: Yeah.
0: That was Greg Kelly speaking to Ken Connors, who was hosting our special coverage of the flash floods last night right here on CJAD 800. 514-790-0800. If you were affected, we're getting lots of text messages. We do want to hear from you on the phone as well. Give us a call. We do want to hear from you. Jimmy, meantime, the FIFA goes on.
1: Absolutely. The World Cup goes on at noon. It's Spain taking on Saudi Arabia. TSN 690 is going to have that for you. And right after that game is over, we're going to go to Laval, where the Montreal Roses, our ladies in the North, women in the Northern Super League, they're going to be taking on Calgary. TSN 690 is going to have that for you. Maxime Cadet from CJD will be doing the play-by-play. Then Belgium takes on Iran. Uruguay takes on Cape Verde. And then let's go to the CFL. Last night, heartbreaking loss by the Alouettes in overtime. They had the lead. They blew it. 32-29. They lose to Edmonton. Their next game is going to be against Ottawa at Molson Stadium Sunday night, 7 o'clock start time. And TSN 690 will have that for you.
0: All right. Thank you. Like getting so many text messages here. A listener saying our area always takes days, not hours, to restore power, even when no flooding. Also lost all of our food every time there's long outages in DDO. I hate to hear that. But please continue sending those messages. We do want to hear from you. 514-790-0800. Send us a text or give us a call. Coming up in just a few minutes, we'll be speaking with a Pierrefonds resident, Albert Crispina, who had just finished repairing his basement from the 2024 floods. And of course, the same thing happened again yesterday. We'll be chatting with him. Right now, though, it is 6:31, 15 degrees for now. Time for your CTV news update.
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5: Good morning. It's 6:31. I'm Tom Whelan with your CTV News Update. 15 degrees, partly cloudy downtown. Joanne will have your full forecast in just a few minutes. Here's what's making news right now. West Islanders dealing with the aftermath of severe flooding. A Montreal panel on racism in Montreal North, and just two will be building Canada's next fleet of submarines. From the CJAD 800 Traffic Center on the Ville Marie East, the De La Cathedrale and Robert Bourassa entrances are closed until tomorrow morning at 5, and on the outbound Mercier, one of two lanes closed also until tomorrow at 5 a.m. In the news. Environment Canada says a series of storms swept through the province late yesterday afternoon and into the evening, from Two Mountains down to Napierville. Up to 170 millimeters of rain fell locally. In some instances, hail pelted down as well. The hardest hit areas seem to have been the West Island, particularly Dollard and Pierrefonds. Residents are dealing with widespread flooding. Longtime Pointe Claire resident and Liberal MNA for the West Island, Greg Kelly, spoke to CJAD 800's Ken Connors yesterday evening during our special coverage of the flooding.
23: So many of these people have already been through a flooding in their basement in 2024. We were hit in 2024 when there was a storm in our basement. We had to gut the entire thing. Luckily, we're fortunate tonight. We're okay, but there are so many people in my riding right now that are incredibly stressed and facing extremely difficult moments. And I'm thinking of them right now, because that's the only thing I can do at this point in time.
5: While not as hard hit as some other areas, Dorval Mayor Marc Doré said he fielded dozens of requests for help from residents.
6: Well, the biggest request is pumps to be able to pump out water from basements, flooded basements, you know, driveways that go downsloped. You know, that's a big problem.
5: Yeah.
6: So if you have so much water in the street, it goes down into the driveways, it floods the basement level. So that's probably the most critical request we have.
5: Montreal Fire Department reported that its crews were working in the field last night to assist residents, mainly in Pierrefonds, Roxborough, and DDO. Then at about 10:15, the fire department indicated that the situation had stabilized. Well, because of the severe flooding, Hydro had to cut power to the worst hit areas in Dollard and Pierrefonds. At the height of the outage, there were some 20,000 Hydro customers left without electricity. Pierrefonds Mayor Jim Bass says the power outages are just making a bad situation worse.
7: When you have this much water and you have some pumps in your basement that operate on electricity, well, you may not be at risk of flooding, but because now your pump doesn't work, you will be flooded. And so there are other issues that we need to deal with as well as we move forward.
5: At last check, Hydro had whittled that number down to just under 11,000 without power in that particular area. The utility says they're waiting for the go-ahead from public security officials before restoring power. Operations at Montreal's Trudeau International also affected by yesterday's heavy rains. Operations on the apron had to be halted, meaning that baggage handling wasn't going forward. Some passengers waiting up to 5 hours to get their bags before being able to leave the airport. Regular operations resumed at about 7:30 yesterday evening, but not before several flights had to be diverted away from Trudeau International. This morning, there are only a handful of delayed or canceled flights on the departure board. Community activists and lawyers gathered in Montreal North to discuss recent racism and misconduct allegations against the Montreal Police. CTV's Matt Gilmore with more.
8: The Montreal Police Department was supposed to release its annual report on Monday. That's been delayed by more than 2 weeks. The meeting is open to the public and gives Montrealers a chance to ask questions. It is expected that there will be serious questions asked about allegations of racism in Montreal North. The founder of the Red Coalition says he understands the decision to delay the meeting, but wonders if it will further hurt public confidence.
24: It's a lot to digest, but then at the same time, it's extremely important
3: that the public knows what's going on, because otherwise everybody's going to fall. The whole thing is going to fall into the norm, which I would hope the city and the SPVM are trying to get away from. So again, it's all with, you know, public trust. It needs to start now.
8: The meeting will now take place on July 8th. Meantime, Quebec's Minister of Domestic Security, Anne Lafrenière, has appointed an independent observer, Anne-Marie Boisvert, to oversee the SPVM's investigation, both criminal and disciplinary, into the racism allegations.
5: Montreal Mayor Soraya Martinez-Ferrada has called for a public inquiry into the problem of systemic racism in Montreal. Ottawa is expected to declare its preferred bidder in the short race to replace Canada's aging fleet of submarines.
9: The race will come to a draw soon as the next NATO summit is right around the corner in July, and Ottawa is looking to supply the Royal Canadian Navy with up to 12 new submarines. It's a large order, expected to be worth tens of billions of dollars, drawing in the attention of South Korea's Hanwha Oceans and Germany's TKMS. The two firms have battled hard since they were selected as the two qualified bidders last August. Ottawa is looking to replace the rapidly aging Victoria-class submarines within the next decade. John Kennedy, The Canadian Press.
5: More news, including tens of thousands of dollars worth of medical equipment stolen from a Montreal hospital at ctvnewsmontreal.ca. Your next CTV News update at 7 o'clock.
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0: 6:38, 15 degrees, and as you just heard there from Tom Whelan, we are continuing to watch the situation closely as many people are still without power, homes have been flooded, and Tom, we're getting so many questions on the text line about road closures, right, because the water came up so quickly.
5: Right.
0: It's a changing situation.
5: It's, I hate to use the term, but it's a fluid situation.
0: Yeah.
5: Yes, it all depends on drainage in any one given area, and it's something that we're dealing with.
0: And we're continuing to follow it, of course, but I think the priority there is first to sort of find a way to get the water out, to get the water moving again, mm-hmm. get the power back on,
5: right.
0: and then of course the roads will start to open when possible.
5: Yeah.
0: We are looking at the weather because the weather looks similar. What's announced today looks similar to what they were announcing yesterday, right?
5: Mm-hmm.
0: They didn't say that there was no special, what is it, when we get the special warning in
5: flash
0: effect?
5: Floods.
0: Yeah, we didn't get that. Yeah. So for today, anyway, it says 21 will be the high, 40% chance of showers there, 15 will be the low. Again, it looks similar to what was announced yesterday. We are working on getting Environment Canada back on the line to try to figure out what is possibly on the horizon. So maybe we avoid some surprises on today. Which, by the way, also, Tom, happy Father's Day.
5: Oh, thank you.
0: All of that in this. Tomorrow, Monday, 26 will be the high, 16 will be the low. But again, today and tomorrow, it looks like lots of rain in the forecast. So that's not great news, especially for people out in the West Island who have the water in their homes.
5: Right.
0: Yeah.
5: That's the, you know, and you're going to be talking to Walter Assey about that sort of thing as well.
0: Right? Walter Assey will be on at 7:10. He'll be taking your calls. I know many of you are struggling right now trying to figure out what the next steps are. And everyone probably called their insurance companies at the same time.
5: Mm-hmm.
0: Right?
5: Yeah.
0: So we're going to try to get from Walter what the next steps should be. Right? It seems overwhelming. It is overwhelming. One foot in front of the other.
5: Especially if you've just, you know, you've just gotten through a major renovation because of flooding a couple of years ago, and now it's all over again.
0: Yeah, and that's exactly who we'll be speaking to next. We're speaking to Albert Crispino, who's a resident in Pierrefonds, who just finished his basement from the 2024 flood.
5: Oh my gosh.
0: And he's been flooded again. He's going to be joining us. And we are taking your calls, 514-790-0800. Let us know what it was like for you yesterday in your neck of the woods. What happened? Did you see it? Were you out on the roads? The water come into the house again. 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
0: 15 degrees right now on this very first day of summer. And yesterday was quite the day, the last day of spring. Over 150 millimeters of rain came down and hit so many parts of the island differently. And that's, I think, one of the biggest and the strangest parts of this story is that, you know, some people experienced it, some people didn't experience, some people saw the hail, some people didn't see the hail. And of course, the West Island, from what we are understanding, was hardest hit. The West Island was also hardest hit in the 2024 flooding. Many people out there had just finished rebuilding, and then the water has just come back in. Albert Crispino lives in Pierrefonds, and he is in that very unfortunate situation, and he joins us this morning. I want to say good morning to you, Albert, but I'm sure it's anything but a good morning. Thank you so much for joining us.
29: Good morning.
0: Albert, take us through what happened. What was your situation? So 2024, the last flash flood, you already had it. What happened that time?
29: Well, the water was starting to build up in the street, and then it finally reached our house and came up the driveway, and then it started going inside the house.
0: And so you, if I understand correctly, Albert, were in the process of or finishing fixing your basement, right? Because people think it's a quick fix. It's long, right? It's a bit, you know, there's mold issues. There's issues that come up when the water comes in. Talk about that renovation and then take us to what happened yesterday.
29: Well, I have half the basement is like an in-law suite. It's a 3.5 apartment.
0: Mm.
29: And my daughter, that's where she lives right now. And that's what got flooded, so we just gutted everything, took everything out, and rebuilt from scratch. Now it's all new.
0: And
29: now we're going to have to do it again.
0: I'm so sorry to hear that, Albert. So when did you notice that something was happening yesterday? Did you say to yourself, oh, the rain's coming back down, but surely this won't happen again, not twice?
29: Oh, exactly. I was. They must have done something to remedy this, but no. It's just coming and getting closer and closer and closer. And my daughter got got scared. So we have two cars in the driveway. So she took the two cars. She took one car up the street. And then when she came for the other car, she opens the door, all the water would come in. So she went in through the hatchback.
0: Oh, my goodness.
29: And then she drove through the on the lawn to our neighbor who didn't have as much water in his driveway. So we left it there.
0: Albert, how are you feeling? I mean, this, you know, you said just a minute ago that you were hoping that the city had done something, had sort of tried to remedy the situation. And here we are 2 years later, all this investment into the basement again, you know, the water's come back in. Can you talk about your state of mind right now?
29: Oh, I don't know. I don't know what to say. I feel like crying, I guess. I can't handle this anymore. So, anyways, I don't know. I'm going to have to call the insurance and see what they have to say. And I had a lot of help from family last time to get the whole house. So, but now I can't ask them again to do all this. I spent till about 3 a.m. to clean a little bit and get rid of the water. And now you should see the streets. Oh, I don't know if it's mud or crap, but it's really dirty. And plus, on top of that, they cut our electricity, so we had no electricity since the rain last night.
0: And where are you at in the house right now? I'm guessing your daughter is with you. Is the level of the water still up in the basement? Has some of the water been able to exit the basement? What does it look like now?
29: Yeah, now it's just wet. Yeah, we got rid of all the water last night, and even the street, there's no more flood. Mm. But it's very, very dirty. So I don't know what they're going to want to do. I have some flooring and everything. It seems okay, but I don't know, underneath, you know, for mold or something.
0: Mm-hmm. Mm-hmm.
29: So I'm going to have to wait till the insurance to see if we have to, again, the flooring. There's about 2 feet of water in the house. But, you know, my neighbors, some of them have a basement, mm-hmm. like 4 feet into the ground. I don't even have that.
0: Wow.
29: But they have 4 feet into the ground, you know, little windows on the side.
0: Yeah.
29: They have about 6 feet of water. In the house.
0: My goodness.
29: So they're worse than I am.
0: Albert, if you had to say something to city officials or to government officials about the situation, right? Because it does seem back to back, right? We had it in 2024. You were hoping that things would get better. And then here we go again. You know, what's the message? Because it looks like these weather events are going to continue to happen.
29: Well, what I think is that they're responsible because this is not a flood from a river or a lake. This is a flood from water that can't go into the sewer. Plus the sewer here was blocked. And me and my daughter were in the street with a shovel trying to unblock the sewer so the water can go in. Mm. We have a police car too that came and they went into the water and they got stuck.
0: The police got stuck as well.
29: They got stuck, and what I'm angry about is that they stayed in the car, waited for help, while we were trying to open up the sewers in the street. None of them asked if we needed any help. None of them said if they asked if we were okay. They were just busy between their own and getting the car out.
0: Albert, so. I can hear the sadness and the frustration in your voice, and listen, my thoughts are with you. Our thoughts are with you. This is you didn't need this a second time around, and I know you're one of many residents of the West Island, right? You just mentioned your neighbors who have 6 feet of water. Are your most of your neighbors are all in the same situation, I'm guessing.
29: Yes, the whole street.
0: Albert, I mean, thank you. I know this is a difficult morning. I thank you so much for sharing the story with us. And please, you can call us back. You can keep us up to date. And I want to say good luck with everything. I hope things work out with the insurance. And thank you so much for sharing your story with us this morning.
29: Thank you.
0: That's Albert Crispino. He is a resident of Pierrefonds who had literally just finished fixing his basement from the last flash flood of 2024, the one that happened in August. And then the water, as you heard there, had no place else to go. The sewers backed up and everything came into the house as his daughter was struggling to save the cars, to move the cars around. They were trying to unblock the sewers themselves, which again, that's problematic. If people are trying to, if they're getting out of their houses with their shovels and trying to do the job, that's very problematic indeed. 514-790-0800. If you are affected, if you are anywhere in the area, if your home has been flooded for a second time, if you were trapped in your car, we want to hear from you. 514-790-0800. A reminder, Walter Assey will be joining us in about 10 minutes time, 10, 15 minutes time. He'll be taking your calls. I know many of you have questions for him because this all happened so quickly about what to do with insurance and what to do with the next steps. Is it safe to go back down there? And of course, we're continuing to follow the power outages, that situation, especially in the West Island. 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
0: 6:55, 15 degrees, and we are continuing to get so many text messages from you about last night's flood, over 150 millimeters. In some areas, 170 millimeters of rain came down very quickly. Hail in my part, in my neck of the woods, the hail came down so hard and so fast. We thought it sounded like we thought something was happening, right? Like a rumble. That's all we heard, right? Because it came down so quickly. Huge, huge pieces. And they were accumulating on the ground. Luckily, that's all that happened in my neck of the woods. But of course, many, many houses were affected. Many people in the West Island. Pierrefonds, Didio, Dorval, lots of flooding in a part of Montreal that already was, you know, hit in 2024 with the last flash flood. We were just speaking with a resident of Pierrefonds who just finished fixing his basement and the water just came back in. We're going to be speaking with the mayor of Pierrefonds, Jim Bass, in the 8 o'clock hour because that area was hit hard in 2024 and hard again last night. And we should say this, right? That these weather events are becoming more frequent, right? These flash floods that we didn't used to see so often are going to be, it seems like they're going to be happening more often. We're trying to get Environment Canada on the phone to try to figure out what happened. Because as a reminder, you know, I was here yesterday and we were doing, you know, we do the weather as we always do. And there was no sort of special weather announcement or weather statement. It said that there were thunderstorms, 40% chance of thunderstorms, likely to happen, but nowhere was it indicating that this kind of a situation would happen and would happen so quickly. Yesterday, Ken Connors was doing special coverage of the situation right here on CJAD, and he spoke with Dorval Mayor Mark Doré about the situation over there and the calls he was getting from the constituents who were struggling to deal once again with another flash flood.
3: Well, the biggest request is pumps to be able to pump out water from basements, flooded basements, you know, driveways that go downsloped. You know, that's a big problem.
1: Yeah.
3: So if you have so much water in the street, it goes down into the driveways, it floods the basement level. So that's probably the most critical request we have. But there's a request for electricity where we have to contact the fire department to help out. And so there can be various situations for support.
1: What are you hearing from Hydro in terms of the power getting back on?
3: Well, to my knowledge, we don't have a problem in Dorval.
1: Okay.
3: I think Dorval was spared somewhat compared to, I've been talking to the mayor of Pierrefonds recently.
1: Mm-hmm.
3: They have a very bad situation there. And Dollard, I think, is also in a much worse position than we are. So I'm not saying that to be grateful.

0: 500 million, and you probably would still not solve the problem. These are huge storms that we received. We think it's about 100 to 140 millimeters. We'll know tomorrow morning when numbers are given to us by the authorities. But it's a huge storm for 2 hours of rain.
1: I know.
2: All right. That was the Dorval Mayor Mark Doré speaking to our Ken Connors yesterday. 514-790-0800. We want to hear from you if you were in the affected areas, if your basement was flooded. Again, I saw some pretty scary images on social media of people stuck in their cars, trying to get out of their cars, people on city buses. Walter Assey is coming up, by the way, in just a few minutes, president of Renovco. If you have questions, if you are one of these people who has had their basement flooded for a second time, right, and you don't know what to do, you don't know if it's safe, you don't know what if there's mold situation, Walter Assey is joining us at 7:10. So if you've got questions for him, so you can start calling 514-790-0800. He is going to be fielding your questions, taking your questions throughout the morning. 7 o'clock right now, 15 degrees, time for your CTV News Update.
1: Good morning, it's 7:01. I'm Tom Whalen with your CTV News Update. It's 15 degrees downtown with a little bit of sun and a little bit of cloud. Your full forecast coming up in just a few minutes. Here's what's making news right now. West Islanders spend a sleepless night dealing with severe flooding. A little bit of good news as far as Hydro-Québec is concerned on the West Island, and some long-awaited good news for the Cavendish Extension. From the CJAD 800 Traffic Center on the Ville-Marie eastbound, the De La Cathédrale and Robert Bourassa entrances are closed until tomorrow morning at 5. And on the outbound Mercier, one out of two lanes closed also until tomorrow at 5 a.m. In the news. Areas of the West Island were severely affected by flooding yesterday afternoon when a storm system dumped as much as 150 millimeters of rain across the area. Hardest hit municipalities, Dollard, Des Ormeaux, and Pierrefonds. Pierrefonds Roxborough Mayor Jim Bay spoke to CJAD 800's Ken Connors yesterday evening during our special coverage of the flooding.
3: Folks have lived this. They know all about it. And when you drive down these streets, not only do you have the streets, but you have, you know, folks that have their basements that are completely full of water, 4 or 5 feet of water. So it's just not a good time for anybody to live through once again.
1: DDO City Councillor Errol Johnson said that even places that residents normally turn to for relief in these situations have been flooded.
4: The other thing is that at the Civic Center, which usually is a spot where people would accumulate in a crisis situation or a flood. It's all flooded around there. Lots of water in the parking lot and stuff, so it would be difficult to access.
1: The Montreal Fire Department reported that its crews were out working in the field last night to assist residents, mainly in Pierrefonds, Roxborough, and DDO. Then at about 10:15, the fire department indicated that the situation had been stabilized. Because of the severe flooding, Hydro had to cut power to the worst-hit areas in Dollard and Pierrefonds. At the height of the outages, there were some 20,000 Hydro-Québec customers left without electricity. Once again, Pierrefonds Mayor Jim Bass, who says the power outages are just making a bad situation worse.
3: When you have this much water and you have some pumps in your basement that operate on electricity, well, you may not be at risk of flooding, but because now your pump doesn't work, you will be flooded. And so there are other issues that we need to deal with as well as we move forward.
1: At last check, Hydro had whittled that number down to just under 7,000 without power in the hardest hit areas of Dollard and Pierrefonds. The utility says they're waiting for the go-ahead from public security officials before restoring power everywhere. Operations at Montreal's Trudeau International Airport were also affected by yesterday's heavy rain. This is CTV's Matt Gilmore.
5: Operations on the apron were halted because of lightning in the area, so baggage crews were unable to work for an extended period, and some travelers report having to wait for over 5 hours for their bags.

0: 25 flights destined for Montreal were diverted to other airports.
1: Regular operations resuming at about 7:30 yesterday evening, and this morning there are only a handful of delayed or canceled flights on the departure board. Montreal police working to determine exactly what led to an armed assault last night in the Rosemont-Le Petit Patrie borough. A 911 call came in just before 9:30 reporting an injured man on Saint-Zotique near 14th. When first responders arrived, they found a 32-year-old man with serious head injuries. He was taken to hospital for treatment, his life not in danger. Investigators are now working to find out who assaulted the man and what type of weapon was used. No arrests have been made. City of Montreal has approved the long-awaited Cavendish extension and has acquired the land needed for the project. CTV's Laurence Brisson-Dubreuil reports.
2: For generations, the Cavendish extension has been more of an idea than reality. Now the City of Montreal has approved the acquisition of three parcels of land needed for the first phase of the project. The land in town of Mount Royal would help connect Royal Mount to St. Laurent. Traffic consultant Rick Lechner calls it the first real progress he's seen in years.
3: This isn't so much for cars. This is for public transit. This is to open up an area that has long since been denied of a proper link, not just for mobility, but for public security. So this really is very important.
2: The project is also seen as key to the redevelopment of the former Hippodrome site. And for some residents, it can't come soon enough.
4: Canceled for so many years, it's about time something happens.
5: It's a good idea since it's going to save people a lot of time.
1: Experts warn that this is just the first step in the process and that it will take some time before the congestion in the DeCary corridor will be alleviated. For interviews and other audio, go to cjad800.com or download the iHeartRadio app. Your next CTV News update at 7:30.
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0: 707, 17 degrees on this first day of summer, Tom Whalen. First day of summer and happy
1: longest day of the year.
0: The longest day of the year. Yesterday felt like the longest day of the year, right? Because first of all, happy Father's Day.
1: Thank you.
0: And happy Father's Day to all the fathers. We had planned on a fabulous Father's Day extravaganza special, but we, of course, are covering, talking about, looking into what happened yesterday with, you even said that some areas got 170 millimeters of rain.
1: Yeah, really. That's a lot of rain.
0: And what's insane is that you know, because we were texting yesterday to try to figure out what direction we were going in on the show. You sent me a photo of the beach in Hudson, and nothing was going on.
1: No.
0: Yeah.
1: Well, we could see it when we looked off towards the island of Montreal, the other end of Lake of Two Mountains. We could see the storm. You could see the lightning. We heard the thunder. But it was sunny where we were.
0: Yeah, we should say that you can start calling in right now. Walter Assey, president of Renovco, is joining us in a couple minutes. He will be taking your calls because he was bombarded with calls yesterday, from what I understand. Many of you calling at the same time, a lot of you dealing with the same situation as 2024. We spoke to someone, a resident of Pierrefonds, who just finished rebuilding his basement.
1: Crazy.
0: And the water just came back in. There's a lot of devastation, right?
1: Yep.
0: Because you and I were discussing this, that there has to be some kind of a contingency plan.
1: There has to be. Yeah, they've got to start working on, you know, especially that area, I guess, around in Pierrefonds, Saint-Geneviève area there, where it's so low-lying and close to the river.
0: Yeah.
1: That when water levels start to rise, the water has to go somewhere.
0: And right. And because it water, people don't realize that the power of like gushing in, right? It will end up somewhere. Where it ends up is the problem.
1: Yeah, exactly.
0: 514-790-0800. Start calling us for your questions for Walter Assey, president of Renovco. If you were in any one of those affected areas, of course, I understand this must be a difficult morning. As we do have more thunderstorms in the forecast for today. Want to tell you that at 8:20, Dave Phillips from Environment Canada is going to be joining us as well to discuss what the heck is going on, because this wasn't announced. None of this was announced, right? We gave you the weather forecast yesterday. Nowhere did it say risk of flash floods, right? So we'll be taking a closer look at that. Walter Assey, president of Renovco, joining us in just a few minutes. He will be taking your calls. 514-790-0800. 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
0: 712 and 17 degrees right now. There's plenty of sunshine in the downtown core, but I will tell you that there are more thunderstorms, 40% chance of showers, thunderstorms actually today as well, which was the situation yesterday. And then boom, flash floods, 150 millimeters, 170 millimeters in certain areas. The rain came down hard and fast. Many people in the West Island affected by this for the second time around. Right, 2024. We remember that, August of 2024. Walter Assey, president of Renofco, is joining us on a different day. Normally, Walter and I chat on Saturdays, but on Sunday, today, you are very much needed. Walter, thank you so much for doing this for us.
11: My pleasure, Joanne. My pleasure.
0: So, of course, you were on the phone yesterday with Ken Connors, who had special coverage. I need to know from you, Walter, your initial reaction, right? And we spoke briefly on the phone when this started happening. Did you think it would get as bad as it did, and so quickly?
11: You know, I was actually in Pointe-Claire, which is one of the areas impacted, because, as you know, it happened really in pockets. Luckily, in a way, not the whole city got flooded like a couple of years ago. But I saw how black this cloud was, and I said, that's, you know, that doesn't really look good. And that cloud was not moving. It was just there.
0: Mm.
11: As soon as it started pouring, I was actually with Cassandra. I said, start timing the rain. We looked at the clock, because I know from the intensity and the time when the floods usually start. And as soon as we hit the 15-minute mark with that downpour, I said, that's going to be not a good night for us. It's going to be horrible.
0: Mm.
11: We're going to get calls. And you know, sure enough, it just started. It was actually for at least, it was raining heavily for at least 2 hours where we were.
0: Yeah, it was quite something to see how quickly those skies changed. 514-790-0800. Walter Assey, president of Renofco, is taking your calls right now. As many of you are dealing with the water that's come back into your basement, right? Whether it's city water, you know, the situation is quite messy. We've got Ted on the line from Ahuntsic. Ted, can you hear us?
12: Hello.
0: Hi, Ted. You've got Walter on the line. Ted, you're calling from Ahuntsic, if I understand correctly.
12: Yes, I am.
0: Yeah. What is your question for Walter?
12: Well, my sister lives in Pierrefonds, and she's had her second flood yesterday. Her basement was fixed up, of course, like all the others. After the flood, I put in a backwater valve, protection for her washing machine and floor drain. I'm a plumber. She still had water up to her waist yesterday. Is it possible that it came in through the footing?
11: Very possible. So we've seen a lot of cases where, especially in homes that they don't have working French drains or defective French drains, the water was coming through the slab, through even underneath the slab. There was so much saturation in the water, in the land, that it was just coming from everywhere. It was coming from any weakness in the foundation. If there's any cracks at all, pinholes, any cracks in the slab itself. That's the issue when you have a natural disaster like that. You know, you could do everything technically right.
12: Right.
11: Of course. Now, if people with, for example, functioning French drains, proper landscapes, backflow valves, you know, some of them actually were completely safe and had nothing. Some of them had a lot less water than the neighbors. You know, so it's all depending. But in this case, we've also seen backflow valves were working, but it's a pipe after the backflow valve that bursted that could not take the pressure. the amount of pressure from the city, from the sewers, it was unbelievable.
12: I believe that.
11: Our plumbers were on the road, and you know they were going to see homes. It's just unbelievable. I mean, you're talking about 150 millimeter of rain in such a short time. It's crazy.
12: Yeah, Walter. Last question. In your experience, since the insurance company paid her claim the first time, and then she's fully protected on her plumbing system, and water came in from her solage, from her whatever, the slab or the footing, do you think she's covered this time?
11: Well, what you want to look for is the exclusions on her policy. So there might be a couple of exclusions. There might be overland flooding that they don't pay for, and in this case, that's what they will consider it as. So that you look at, and a lot of times if she's covered, they're going to cap her at a certain amount. So we want to look at what the amount is. Now, a lot of the homeowners that were listeners that we got calls yesterday, so I got to talk to them. I was working the phones all night, and luckily a lot of them have called the insurance companies after 2024 and increased that amount. It cost them more money. Yes, the insurance companies impose on them backflow valves, in certain cases, sump pumps, and so on and so forth. But they were like, you know, I had a client yesterday that called me, for example. They were at $10,000 in 2024, so they paid tens of thousands of dollars out of pocket to fix the basement, and now they upped it at least to $60,000. So at least, you know, they kind of decreased the margins. But unfortunately, right, a lot of companies cap. From the way you're going to lead your policy, because it's a flood that, you know, in cases yesterday, we've seen the water coming.
12: It's called
11: from
12: water in, back. In. I'm sorry, go on. Yeah.
11: Yeah. We've seen the case.
12: It's water in an inundation instead of a flood. Yeah. Okay. Instead of a plumbing flood, it's inundation from.
11: From the outside, yeah. But yeah. I mean, look, it's very simple. There, sometimes it's also, we've been to homes where there was 2-3 causes. We've been in homes where the roof was leaking. It was from the foundation. It was also a sewer backup, right? So in a way, it could be a menu for you. Like you look at the policy and see which one suits you better as far as this. But it's probably going to be considered in her area an overland flooding.
12: Right. Okay.
0: Ted.
12: I'm going to have breakfast and go help her. All right. Thanks.
0: Ted, we appreciate that call. Thank you. Walter staying with us. Walter Assey, president of Renovco. If you've got questions, I know, Walter, a lot of people have questions about the kind of water that came in. How do they know which is the good water or bad water? How do you know if there's mold? Walter Assey, president of Renovco, is going to be staying with us for a while longer. If you have questions for him, 514-790-0800. As we are continuing to deal with the aftermath of yesterday's flash floods, you're listening to CJ. AD 800.
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0: 7:23 and 17 degrees. There's some sunshine for now, but clouds in the forecast. A reminder, we're talking about another chance of some thunderstorms today. It's pretty much the same thing that was announced in the forecast yesterday. And then boom, 150 millimeters, 170 millimeters of rain came down, hail in certain areas. Walter Assey, president of Renovco, is joining us to take your questions and your calls. If you were affected by yesterday's flash floods, I know many parts of the West Island, many basements, many homes hit for the second time, right? 2024, we saw this, and now it's back. Walter, we've got so many questions on the line, on the text line particularly, about people are referring to it as good or bad water, okay? By the way, you can call. We are reading the text messages. That's fine. Sometimes it's better to call. But Walter, the question is about how do you know if it's good or bad water that's come into your house? Presumably some people saying, oh, if it's just rainwater, it's fine. If it came in through the basement, Walter, is it a high probability that it's quote unquote, you know, bad water?
11: So let me kind of make it, I'm going to try to simplify it because we usually categorize water as in three categories, category one, category two, and category three. What I'm going to explain maybe will clarify for them that this becomes, after a period of time, really irrelevant, and I'm going to tell you why. Mm. So yesterday's water, if it is groundwater, meaning it came out from the outside, it's an overland water, that is considered category two, so lightly contaminated water, which makes it unclean water, right? Now, when that water is in your basement more than 24 hours without being remediated, so all the material that got impacted or touched by that water, it transforms into a category three water, which is extremely contaminated, equivalent to, let's say, a sewer backup. Hmm. Now, in yesterday's event, and to kind of maybe even simplify it more, the only time you consider water clean water, which is category one, it's when it's a pipe that bursts, for example. That's considered category one water because it's just water that's coming pure and it does not have a trajet or a trajectory that will pick up debris and pollutants and things with it. So even water from the roof, right? It's still considered a category two water as from a classification of the IICRC. So just to kind of make it simple, yesterday's event, because of the fact that especially people that had 3-4 feet of water in their basement, there's a lot of them. As a matter of fact, we have one case where it actually passed the basement and it even impacted the first floor, right?
0: Wow.
11: That it's that much water that they had. The water in a lot of these cases was coming from sewer backups and from foundation.
0: Oh boy.
11: But for us, we're treating them all as at this point as category 3 water, because the 24 hours technically is passing very soon. So that's how you're going to really classify it when you're dealing with it. So if you are handling, if you're down in the basement, as you could see, as the day is going to pass by, the smell is going to become more powerful. You're going to have that mustiness at a humidity level and so on and so forth. So the idea is you want to go to the phase of the remediation as soon as you can. If anything 2024 taught us to run, a lot of the people that waited around for the insurance company, because the insurance companies were overloaded, they really paid the price for it, because, you know, mold set in, there was aggravated damages, and so on and so forth. As soon as you have documented your loss, and I will say, do not use the phones. You know, you're going to stay for hours if you get through. If anything 2024 taught us, do it online. Do your claim online. Take a lot of pictures, document it, and then act as if it's your home and you need to protect it today. It's your house. This is, in a lot of cases, I mean, we have considered this as a natural disaster, right? So there's going to be thousands of claims, probably like what happened last year.
0: Yeah, Walter, you're going to stay with us because there's so many questions coming in on the text line. You can also call, by the way, 514-790-0800, because many people are just overloaded and panicked and they need to know, like, next steps, right? You just mentioned that you can't necessarily wait around for, or you shouldn't wait around for the insurance company, right? Because they're getting all these calls. I want you to walk us through the process of that as well. Like, you just mentioned the documenting, because that's the question we're getting a lot. What do I do now? Can I go down into the water? 514-790-0800. Walter Assey, president of Renofco, is going to be staying with us, taking your calls if you are in these affected areas. We're also reading text messages. But again, we, you know, jump on the phone. I know it's a busy morning, but Walter Assey is here to guide us, right? To guide you through this process. So Walter stays on the line. Jim, we do have time for some sports, and
1: absolutely,
0: it's the World Cup.
1: The FIFA World Cup, it's the topic of conversation. It's going to be that way for the next couple of weeks. Yesterday, Germany 2-1 over Cote d'Ivoire, a goal in the injury time. Netherlands 5-1 over Sweden, and at midnight, hey, yes, it was out west, midnight our time, Japan 4-0 over Tunisia. Today, Spain takes on Saudi Arabia at noon. TSN 690 is going to have that for you, followed by the Northern Super League, our women's soccer team, the Montreal Roses, 4 wins in their first 6 games. They're going to be taking on Calgary in Laval, and TSN 690 is going to have that for you. Maxim Cadet on the play-by-play, followed by more FIFA, Belgium versus Iran and Uruguay versus Cape Verde. And yesterday afternoon in Edmonton, the Alouettes, an overtime thriller, they lost 32-29 to the Elks. Their next game is going to be at Molson Stadium Sunday night, taking on Ottawa. And of course, TSN 690 will have that for you.
0: Okay, reminder, Walter Assey, president of Renofco, is still on the line. He is going to be, there's so many questions coming in, 514-790-0800. We are, of course, dealing with yesterday's flash flooding, that hail that came down, the water that came in to so many people's homes. The West Island very badly hit for a second time, right, in just 2 years. 514-790-0800, give us a call. Walter Assey is waiting patiently to answer your questions, and we'll do our best to get as many of you on as we can. It is 7:31 right now. 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
2: Good morning. It's 7:31. I'm Tom Whalen with your CTV News Update. 15 degrees downtown, a little bit of sun, a little bit of cloud. Your full forecast coming up with Joanne in just a few minutes. Here's what's making news right now. West Island residents dealing with severe flooding again.
22: It's overwhelming.
2: A panel on racism in Montreal North, and today is National Indigenous Peoples Day. From the CJD 800 Traffic Center, Ville-Marie East has the De La Cathedrale and Robert Bourassa entrances closed until tomorrow at 5 a.m. On the outbound Mercier Bridge, 1 out of 2 lanes are closed also until tomorrow at 5. In the news, Environment Canada says a series of storms swept through the province late yesterday afternoon and into the evening, from Two Mountains all the way down to Napierville area. Up to 170 millimeters of rain fell in some areas, and in some instances, hail pelted down as well. Now, just to put that into perspective, 170 millimeters is over 6.5 inches of rain that fell. The hardest hit areas seem to have been the West Island, particularly Dollard and Pierrefonds, where residents are dealing with widespread flooding. Longtime Pointe Claire resident and Liberal MNA for the West Island, Greg Kelly, spoke to CJD 800's Ken Connors yesterday evening during our special coverage of the flooding.
3: So many of these people have already been through a flooding in their basement in 2024. We were hit in 2024 when there was a storm in our basement. We had to gut the entire thing. Luckily, we're fortunate tonight. We're okay, but there are so many people in my riding right now that are incredibly stressed and facing extremely difficult moments. And I'm thinking of them right now, because that's the only thing I can do at this point in time.
2: While not hit as hard as some other areas, Dorval Mayor Marc Doré said he still fielded dozens of requests for help from residents.
4: Well, the biggest request is pumps to be able to pump out water from basements, flooded basements, you know, driveways that go downsloped. You know, that's a big problem.
2: Yeah.
4: So if you have so much water in the street, it goes down into the driveways, it floods the basement level. So that's probably the most critical request we have.
2: The Montreal Fire Department reported that its crews were working in the field last night to assist residents, mainly in Pierrefonds, Roxborough, and DDO. At about 10:15, the Montreal Fire Department indicated that the situation, though, had stabilized. Because of the severe flooding, Hydro had to cut power to the worst-hit areas in Dollard and Pierrefonds. At the height of the outage, there were some 20,000 Hydro-Québec customers throughout the West Island without electricity. Once again, this is Pierrefonds Mayor Jim Bass, who says the power outages were just making a bad situation worse.
5: When you have this much water and you have some pumps in your basement that operate on electricity, well, you may not be at risk of flooding, but because now your pump doesn't work, you will be flooded. And so there are other issues that we need to deal with as well as we move forward.
2: At last check, Hydro had whittled the number down to just under 6,500 now without power in the most affected area. The utility says they're still waiting for the go-ahead from public security officials before fully restoring power. Meanwhile, Montreal police were on the ground assisting with operations as well. Officers blocking off several streets in the area of Pierrefonds Boulevard, Fredmire, Anselme-Levigne, and Jacques Bizard Boulevard. Operations at Montreal Trudeau's International also affected by yesterday's heavy rains. Baggage handling operations had to be halted because of lightning on the airport apron. Some passengers said they had to wait up to 5 hours to collect their bags. Several flights had to be diverted away from Trudeau International at the height of the storms. Regular operations resumed at about 7:30 yesterday evening, and this morning there are only a handful of delayed or canceled flights on the departure board. In other news, community activists and lawyers gathered in Montreal North to discuss a recent racism and misconduct allegation against the Montreal police and the impact on local residents. CTV's Matt Gilmore has a report.
23: The Montreal Police Department was supposed to release its annual report on Monday. That's been delayed by more than 2 weeks. The meeting is open to the public and gives Montrealers a chance to ask questions. It is expected that there will be serious questions asked about allegations of racism in Montreal North. The founder of the Red Coalition says he understands the decision to delay the meeting, but wonders if it will further hurt public confidence.
24: It's a lot to digest, but then at the same time, it's extremely important that the public knows what's going on, because otherwise everybody's going to fall, the whole thing is going to fall into the norm, which I would hope the city and the SPVM are trying to get away from. So again, it's all with, you know, public trust. It needs to start now.
23: The meeting will now take place on July 8th. Meantime, Quebec's Minister of Domestic Security, Anne Lafrenière, has appointed an independent observer, Anne-Marie Boisvert, to oversee the SPVM's investigation, both criminal and disciplinary, into the racism allegations.
2: The moves come after the SPVM dismantled a patrol unit, reassigned 14 officers, and suspended two others amid ongoing investigations into alleged racist behavior. Finally, events are being held across the country today to mark the 30th National Indigenous Peoples Day.
6: The day is meant to honor the culture, histories, and contributions of First Nations, Inuit, and Métis people. It coincides with the summer solstice, the longest day of the year, and holds deep cultural significance for many Indigenous groups. Prime Minister Mark Carney is expected to be in Nanaimo, BC, to visit an exhibit on Indigenous culture at the Nanaimo Museum, while Governor General Louise Arbour will take part in a ceremony in Ottawa. Jason White, The Canadian Press.
2: More news, including the former vice president of Tourism Montreal standing in as a candidate for the CAQ in Brome-Missisquoi at ctvnewsmontreal.ca. Your next CTV News update at 8 o'clock.
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0: 17 degrees, and it's a special edition of Weekends with Joanne Vrakis as we are all dealing with the aftermath of yesterday's flash floods. Let's take a quick look at the weather for today. 21 degrees is the high, 15 is the low, but what's important to note here is there's a 40% chance of showers, which was the same thing they said yesterday. And we saw what happened yesterday. Environment Canada, as Dave Phillips is going to be joining us at 8:20 to try to figure out what exactly happened there. There's rain in the forecast for today and tomorrow, which of course is a problem, huge problem for the people who are affected by all this flooding, thinking especially about the people out in the West Island. We've got the mayor of Dorval coming on soon and the mayor of Pierrefonds coming on soon. And a reminder, Walter Assey, president of Renovco, is still taking your calls for a little while longer if you were affected. If you're dealing with the water in your basement, if you're wondering what to do with all this water, 514-790-0800. We are chatting with Walter Assey next. 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
5: 7:41, 17 degrees on this Sunday morning. Happy Father's Day. We do mention it, a happy Father's Day to all the fathers. But of course, the big story is yesterday's flash floods, 170 millimeters in some areas. Walter Assey, president of Renofco, and host of the Home Improvement Show right here on CJD 800 is joining us. And he's been on the line taking questions, both on the text line and on the phone line, 5147-0800, about what to do. Walter, thank you again for being with us. The big question I'm getting so much, you know, people are overwhelmed. If the water has come into the basement, right? We talked about the quality of the water. What are the next steps, right? People are having a hard time getting through to their insurance companies. Is there an ABCs of what we should be doing now?
6: Absolutely. So in cases, the first thing you want to determine is how much water you got in your basement. If the water get to any electric components, electric baseboards, plugs, what you need to do before you actually go and walk around in your basement is to shut up the breakers to your basement, make sure that there's no power so you don't get electrocuted. Then you're going to go down. If you are taking a shower tonight and your hot water tank is in the basement and you had a significant amount of water in the basement, I will think twice before using the hot water, because your hot water tank could also have been contaminated by that water. So that's very important. It's a common mistake that people do. Luckily, it's summer, so you could take cold showers to wake you up. Unfortunately, you're going to need the energy. Then you can start the documentation process. If you're not undertaking the work yourself, if you're not healthy enough to do it, if you have any, breathing issues, COPD, or anything like that, I would not, you know, I would think twice before undertaking, the work, because you are exposing yourself to bad air quality. But if you were even healthy, I would definitely put safety glasses. I would put P110s or P120s in this case, because if it's sewer backup, you need the P120, masks, working gloves. So make sure that
5: you're protected.
6: Rubber boots. That's correct. Make sure that you're protected, make sure that you get a lot of fresh air in between. I mean, you don't stay hours and hours in the basement. Try to go out, relax a bit, get fresh air, come back in. If you are healthy enough and you feel that you want to undertake this yourself, unfortunately, a lot of cases that I've seen is going to need professional decontamination, professional drying, and professional remediation. So, you know, from an insurance perspective, I just want to go circle back to that. Mm-hmm. Because in 2024, there was this misconception that it has to be the workers sent by the insurance company. I just need to clarify that point. It's very important to clarify. By law, you have the right to choose your own contractor. So you don't need to wait around for insurance company to dispatch what they call their partners list, right? Especially that in a lot of cases from 2024, if you guys remember, some people were waiting around for months before they got the service. So by law, you choose your own contractor. You take charge. It's your home. Document everything. Take pictures. And, you know, you shouldn't have any issues, filing the claim and going through with the claim. It will take some time for the insurance companies to respond. That's very normal because they're in cat mode as well, and they're going to be overloaded like everybody else. But from that point, just keep all your receipts and everything else, just go around as if you're not insured. You know, that's pretty much what's going to happen.
5: But keep the receipts. Everyone's asking here because there's questions about exactly what you said there. Basically, what you're saying, Walter, is you can't wait for the insurance company. If they're not calling you back, you need to start doing something, right?
6: Let me just walk you through what could happen in the waiting period. Now, if you made the claim and the insurance company is on the ball and they're sending you people right away and whatever, that's great. But if you feel like, you know, things are dragging more than the 24 to 48 hour mark, 24 hours really is where I would start doing my cutoff. Then let's say you would have had 6 inches of water in the basement. So at 6 inches, we usually cut the drywall at 2 feet.
5: Oh, wow.
6: But every day that passes, the bicapillation, the humidity in the walls rises. So that 2 feet becomes 4 feet, and then eventually becomes the whole wall in the basement just because people were waiting around. That's not also considering the mold spores that are now starting to form, because mold will start forming in 24 hours, okay? Mm. And it just keeps on forming and spreading and spreading. So what we don't want is for that mold formation to start flying in the air and find its way to the second floor to healthy areas in your home. And that's why we say you need to act, not because of anything else. I mean, you're going to start, in these cases, it's going to hit you in the face a lot more than, you know, the slower leaks or the gradual leaks that you don't see, because you're going to start smelling, you're going to start having strong odors in the basement. So it's going to tell you, like, you need to act. So it's going to cost you more money as far as damages, specifically the fact that a lot of people are going to be underinsured, like 2024, they're going to be capped at certain amounts of money. The other thing that we want to just be very mindful of is your contents. So you're going to need to start throwing a lot of the contents. So let's say if you have pillows and mattresses and blankets and they are soaking wet, these contents are going to start producing themselves a lot of humidity, which is not going to help. And that's exactly what you don't want. Mm. So you're going to need to start bringing all of these contents out of the basement to help the process. Take a picture of them, and then you don't need to wait for the insurance company to come and witness them. If you've documented, taken picture, written down everything, and I encourage you to write down everything, because everything does have value. So books have value. Even magazines have value, and you're entitled to be paid for that.
5: Walter, I guess it's the most important part is to document everything. Walter Assey, again, is the president of Renovco. We're going to try to get you back on the line as the show continues and the calls and the text messages continue. We're going to have to leave it there for now. I want to thank you so much, because there's a lot more to get to, Walter. I'm sure we'll be talking again throughout the morning. Walter Assey, president of Renovco, thank you so much. And we'll speak again very, very soon, Walter.
6: Absolutely.
5: It's 7:48 right now. I do see lots of questions coming in about the documentation. As you just heard from Walter, it's important to document absolutely everything in this process as you're waiting for the insurance company to call you back, potentially. Coming up in just a few minutes, one of the hardest hits area, is of course the West Island. Dorval Mayor Mark Doray will be joining us with an update as to what is going on there, what the situation is, what we know about why all of that water wasn't able to go through the natural process, and why it backed up into all of these homes once again after the 2024 flood. We'll be speaking to Dorval Mayor Mark Doray. 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
5: 7:52 and 17 degrees on this first day of summer. Yesterday, the last day of spring, we saw flash floods, hail, up to 170 millimeters of rain came down. The West Island was particularly badly hit. Joining us now on the phone is Dorval Mayor Marc Doray, giving us an update on the situation in Dorval. Mr. Mayor, thank you so much for joining us.
17: Thank you for having me.
5: So can you take us through the situation of last night and into this morning? What were you hearing from people? What did you see in Dorval? What happened exactly?
17: Well, for us in Dorval, there's areas that we know are problematic, not necessarily because of infrastructure. It could be how driveways are configured, how properties are configured. So the first thing we did once it started raining is get out into the road. Most of the council members were out. I was out very quickly as well, just to get a feel of what was going on. And, you know, it's on a weekend, so we normally don't have a full crew of public works. And one of the first decisions we did is to internally at the city call a state of emergency so that we can get a full team of public works workers on the territory yesterday and for this weekend.
5: You mentioned the infrastructure. You said it's not necessarily the infrastructure, but clearly there is an issue in the West Island, in different pockets of the West Island, that water is not going where it should be going. I'm thinking about the residents that have been hit twice, who've had damage in 2024 and now again. What exactly do we know about the infrastructure and what exactly is failing in these pockets of the West Island?
17: So I think I'll just give you an example here. I'm on a major intersection here, Cloverdale and Dillaglees, and I'm watching a brand new building. It's not a year old that has downslope driveways and underground garage that's being pumped out this morning. And, you know, this is not an infrastructure problem. This is a design problem. So we can't blame automatically infrastructure on the sewers for all of the problems. That's one issue. The other issue in regards to infrastructure is that we're all interconnected in the on the island of Montreal, regardless of where we live. So you may have a very large pipe in one territory, in Dorval, and then it connects to a very much smaller pipe in Lachine or in Dollard or wherever the water is going. And so until we solve this issue of, you know, harmonizing all the infrastructure on the island of Montreal, we will always have areas that are in a restricted capacity mode. So this is something that we all need to talk about and understand. We could spend hundreds of millions of dollars and not really accomplish much. But what I do want to say is, and we'll have the numbers later on today, we had anywhere from, we estimate, 100 millimeters to 130 millimeters fall essentially in 2 hours. There's no system of infrastructure that's going to solve that problem.
5: But knowing that these kind of weather events, if you will, are likely to happen more often given climate change, knowing that, as you said, right, there is a connectivity issue, right? It is a larger infrastructure problem. It's, you know, you said it blaming. I don't think that blaming is not necessarily what's going on this morning. I think people, and I have a lot of your constituents texting, there is that sense of frustration, right? People pay their taxes. I understand that the issue is a larger issue. It's not, you know, a Band-Aid issue for Dorval or Pierre Fond will fix it and that solves the whole problem. But what do you say to your constituents who are so frustrated this morning and they're saying, well, I'm not the government. It's, you know, we pay our taxes. We need things to get fixed. How close are we to coming up with a solution that would avoid these kinds of, at least, as you said, the rain will come down, but the water will have a place to go?
17: So Dorval has committed on top of its regular budget, which is about $7 to $8 million every year on infrastructure alone. We have committed $20 million over the next 4 years to improve and create new infrastructure solutions for rain management. So we're committed to this. We have a sponge park that just opened up this spring. It was full yesterday, and I know people say, "Well, it's overflowing." The reality is, yes, it was overflowing, but all that water that was in that sponge park, and there was a lot of water there, was not on the street. So that's part of a solution. There's no magic bullet of one action that will solve all problems. It's a lot of little actions that need to take place. For us in Dorval, we're highly committed to spending a lot of money, like I said, almost $20 million in the next 4 years, to improve infrastructure. But, you know, it takes time. I know people say, well, let's get it done this year. But you have to go make plans. You got to go to tender. You have to find people to build this. It does take time. And I understand their frustration.
5: There's bureaucracy involved, of course. You know, I have a lot of text messages coming in from people out in Dorval who are listening right now. You are the mayor of Dorval. What is your message to your constituents who are listening, who are frustrated this morning, who are upset this morning, who are overwhelmed this morning? What do you say to them?
17: So today, look, we posted a phone number on our social media pages. Call the city. If you need help right now, call the city. At least you're registered with the city, and our public works can kind of manage the situation. If you need help with a pump, we can lend you a temporary pump. We don't have hundreds of them, but we'll go worst case by, in priority by worst case. As well, our counselors are all going to be out on the streets. They're going to be meeting with people, understanding what is going on. The problems that we had this year are not the problems we had in 2024 and 2025. They are a little bit different.
5: How so?
17: Well, some areas where we had heavy, water infiltration over 10, 12 hours. The case this time around was we had a lot of accumulation in the street. It didn't necessarily go into as many basements

0: register with the city. Just leave your name and your phone number. We're keeping track of the lists, and our counselors are going to be out seeing where people are. So, you know, we're out there, and I hope residents will help each other as well. I think part of this problem is that we need to help each other, and we can start pointing fingers in 2 or 3 days or maybe next week, but right now our residents need help, and let's be a friendly community and try to help out everyone.
1: Yeah, I think everyone's feeling quite overwhelmed this morning. Dorval Mayor Marc Doré, thank you so much for taking the time and giving us an update on the situation.
0: Thank you for the great coverage.
1: All right, it is 8:01 and 17 degrees. We're going to take a closer look at the weather in just a few moments. It's time for your CTV News update.
2: Good morning. It's 8 o'clock. I'm Tom Whalen with your CTV News update. 17 degrees, a little bit of sun in downtown Montreal. Your full forecast in just a couple of minutes with Joanne Vrakas. Here's what's making news right now. Dealing with the flooding aftermath on the West Island.
3: It is literally madness.
2: Other parts of the province experienced flooding as well, and the long-awaited Cavendish extension looks to be moving forward. From the CJAD 800 Traffic Center on the Ville-Marie East, the De La Cathedrale and Robert Bourassa entrances are closed until tomorrow morning at 5. On the outbound Mercier Bridge, one out of two lanes closed also until tomorrow at 5 a.m. In the news, areas of the West Island were severely affected by flooding yesterday afternoon when a storm system dumped as much as 170 millimeters of rain across the area. The hardest hit municipalities, Dollard des Ormeaux and Pierrefonds-Roxborough. Pierrefonds-Roxborough Mayor Jim Bass spoke to CJAD 800's Ken Connors yesterday evening during our special coverage of the flooding.
4: It was difficult to navigate down any street, whether it was here or Dollard or anywhere else, because the streets were full of water, abandoned vehicles on the street.
2: That was the scene that played out across the West Island as well. This is Pointe Claire Mayor John Belvedere.
5: Well, every part of Pointe Claire was touched somewhere, somehow. Not every district was completely covered, but certain areas of every district. So there wasn't an area that was untouched.
2: West Island, not the only area hit in the province. The South Shore also experienced flooding. City of St. Constant declared a local state of emergency yesterday evening. In a social media post, the municipality stated heavy rainfall has caused significant damage to several residential properties and some road infrastructure. The city added on its website, to reduce the risk of basement backups, we ask residents to limit their water use as much as possible until further notice. Because of the severe flooding, Hydro had to cut power to the worst hit areas in Dollard and Pierrefonds. At the height of the outage, there were some 20,000 Hydro customers left without electricity. This is Pierrefonds Mayor Jim Bass once again, who says the power outages just made a bad situation worse.
4: When you have this much water and you have some pumps in your basement that operate on electricity, well, you may not be at risk of flooding, but because now your pump doesn't work, you will be flooded. And so there are other issues that we need to deal with as well as we move forward.
2: At last check, Hydro had whittled that number down to just under 6,500 without power in the area. The utility says they're waiting for the go-ahead from public security officials before fully restoring power. Quebec's domestic security minister, Yan Lafreniere, said he was monitoring the flooding situation right across the province very closely. In a social media post, he wrote, "My team and those at the domestic security department are in contact with the affected municipalities." Operations at Montreal's Trudeau International also affected by yesterday's heavy rains. This is CTV's Matt Gilmore.
6: Operations on the apron were halted because of lightning in the area, so baggage crews were unable to work for an extended period, and some travelers report having to wait for over 5 hours for their bags. 25 flights destined for Montreal were diverted to other airports.
2: Regular operations resumed at about 7:30 yesterday evening, and this morning there are only a handful of delayed or canceled flights on the departure board. Finally, the City of Montreal has approved

0: long-awaited Cavendish extension and has acquired the land needed for the project. CTV's Laurence Brisson-Dubreuil with this report.
1: For generations, the Cavendish extension has been more of an idea than reality. Now the City of Montreal has approved the acquisition of three parcels of land needed for the first phase of the project. The land in town of Mount Royal would help connect Royal Mount to St. Laurent. Traffic consultant Rick Lechner calls it the first real progress he's seen in years.
2: This isn't so much for cars. This is for public transit. This is to open up an area that has long since been denied of a proper link, not just for mobility, but for public security. So this really is very important.
1: The project is also seen as key to the redevelopment of the former Hippodrome site. And for some residents, it can't come soon enough.
3: Canceled for so many years. It's about time something happens.
4: It's a good idea since it's going to save people a lot of time.
0: Experts warn that this is just the first step in the process and that it will take some time before the congestion in the DeCary corridor will be alleviated. For interviews and other audio, go to CJAD800.com or download the iHeartRadio app. Your next CTV News update at 8:30.
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0: 8:06 on this Sunday morning, 17 degrees right now, very first day of summer, Father's Day as well. We've been talking quite a bit about yesterday's flash floods throughout the special edition of Weekends with Joanne Brakes, but I do want to say big happy Father's Day to all the dads out there, to my husband, André Monet. Happy Father's Day to you. Je t'aime, mon amour. The boys love you. We all love you. We're going to try to read some of your Father's Day messages before the end of the show today, but we will, of course, continue our coverage on the situation, especially in the West Island, 150 millimeters, 170 millimeters in some areas. 21 degrees will be the high for today. 15 is the low. But again, we've got 40% chance of showers and thunderstorms today. Monday, more rain in the forecast, right? High of 26, low of 16. But these two next days of rain are going to be very tricky for people to deal with, especially in the hardest hits area, of the West Island. Coming up, Pierrefonds Mayor Jim Bass will be joining us with the latest from his neck of the woods. Hard hit back in 2024 with the last flash flood. Yesterday was no different. Actually, a lot more rain came down. So we'll be speaking with Mayor Jim Bass in just a few moments. 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
0: 812, 17 degrees on this very first day of summer. Joining us now is Mayor of Pierrefonds and Executive Director of Security and Prevention, Jim Bass. Mayor Bass, thank you so much for joining us.
10: Good morning. Thank you for having me.
0: We've been looking forward to chatting with you. I know you had a busy night last night. I know Pierrefonds was particularly affected by this 170 millimeters in some areas, flash flood that we had. Can you take us through the situation this morning? What are you hearing from the constituents? What does it look like right now?
10: Well, look, this was a major blow once again to our community, and not only ours. I mean, there are others neighboring us, Dollard, Dorval, Pointe Claire. I mean, it was a strip of weather system that came right through the central part of Pierrefonds, which has affected approximately 300 homes in our area. Certainly, we've been working around the clock since yesterday to make sure that at least the folks are secure and the roadways are safe. We're working in close collaboration with our fire department, of course, and our police department, as well as the public works employees who have been really working around the clock, and that didn't stop overnight, to make sure that everything at least is safe for people to use. I mean, we have many homes that are flooded. The fire department has 300 or so that are still being treated. They're going and making sure that the pumps are installed in some of these homes to get water out of their basements. There are some still this morning that have a lot of water in their basements. 911 received over 1,200 calls from the agglomeration from 3 p.m., let's say, yesterday till about midnight, if that gives you some perspective of the amount of calls that are coming in. And so everyone is working in collaboration to make sure that, number one, we secure and reassure the public that everyone is mobilized to try to find some resolve here, understanding that it's going to be a very difficult time for many folks that have played this film before,
0: I mean,
10: that have been flooded since 2024, once again, from the intense rains that we received then.
0: And Mayor Bass, I think that's the big frustration. We're getting so many text messages and calls this morning. People are just devastated and trying to understand what happened. And people are justifiably angry in this situation. You look to your officials to try to solve the problem. What do you understand happened, right? Because this happened in 2024. People are saying to themselves, well, surely, you know, they got to work on the infrastructure. Something was installed. There was sort of a safety mechanism that was at least put in place. But we're seeing yesterday that whatever was put in place, if something was put in place, failed. What do we know about what happened?
10: First of all, there's two types of flood crisis management. One is the spring floods that we get from the riverfront and the level of the river that affects many of the low-lying areas. That has all been corrected, albeit in many cases temporary. We have been able since 2017 to protect our community, and this year we would have been flooded hundreds of homes deep if it wasn't for the measures we put in place. So that's one thing. The second thing is the intense rains that we received in 2024 and again this time around. And you mentioned it in the beginning. I mean, when you look at 150 millimeters of rain in such a short period, there is no storm sewer network anywhere that can accommodate that amount of water in such a short period of time. And so what happens? That water accumulates on the road. It even shoots up from some of the manholes because there's so much pressure in the system because the water has nowhere to go. It starts to back up on some of these streets. And then you start adding the element of downslope driveways and a lot of the areas that, especially the older areas of any community, then you're going to have this type of situation occur. It is extremely frustrating, and I've been in some of the homes, and I know exactly what folks are concerned about. But this is another event, and it's not like the spring floods. The rainwater is a different phenomenon than we see in the spring floods. And unfortunately, the storm sewers anywhere don't have the capacity to accept that amount of water. And we've seen this throughout Quebec. It's not only my community here.
0: Yeah.
10: We saw it in Dollard as well. I mean, I had people, my daughter was stranded yesterday. I mean, we know the situation that this causes throughout communities when you have this amount of rain. And what we're going to do is make sure that, first of all, we get through this crisis once again, and then again analyze to see what are some of the steps, if any, that a community like ours can take to make sure that we at least minimize the impact from these types of weather episodes.
0: Yeah, because that's the thing, Mayor Bass, is that these events, these weather events, if you will, are likely to happen more and more, right? We're dealing with climate change, these flash floods, that hail that came down. And, you know, the scary part of what you just said there is that no system is built to handle it, right? The question then becomes, do we need a change in the system? Because if we know that these things are going to be happening more often, there has to be some kind of a movement forward or a proposal of a plan to move forward.
10: Well, that's one thing. The other element in all of this is how do we help residents that are in these situations? When you look at downslope driveways, for example, as being one of the issues that affects many homes, how do we look at allowing folks to do the modifications to their home and give them the financial support for them to be able to do that? Certainly, technology allows us to waterproof our homes, and there are many systems in place, and we've broadcast that in the past as well. But you know, when something costs tens of thousands of dollars to put in place to protect your property, I mean, there are many folks, if not all, that may not have the means to be able to do that. And so if we are to move forward with infrastructure being something that isn't as likely as possibly helping folks waterproof their homes, well, then the focus has to be on that, and then see if we can get funding available to them to be able to do that. But again, as a first step, it's let's get through this. And last time in 2024, we had even mobilized volunteers to help folks remove material from their basements, especially to curbside for us to pick up. And this we will continue to do as we move forward. But again, security and safety is the biggest issue that we need to face when we have these types of situations. Power was cut yesterday. They've been instructed, people have been instructed by our fire department and the SIM and all the emergency protocol to make sure that they have an electrician that makes sure that before they even turn on the power in their home, if they were flooded, in the event they were flooded and water has somehow touched the power panel. So these are all precautions that have to be taken seriously, and people have to make sure they listen to the recommendations that are coming from the authorities. But again, I say it again, the infrastructure is one thing, but also it's how do we provide some of the support to our residents to make sure that they can waterproof their homes and the tools we put in place for them to do that.
0: Mayor Jim Bass, thank you so much for taking the time and giving us that update out of Pierrefonds, which was hit again after the 2024 floods yesterday, 150 millimeters of rain coming down. Jim Bass, thank you for taking the time.
10: Thank you for having me on.
0: All right, coming up, we're going to be speaking with Dave Phillips from Environment Canada to try to figure out what happened exactly. Yesterday, when we were doing the forecast for the weather, nowhere did it say that there was even a likelihood of this happening. It said thunderstorms, 40% chance of thunderstorms, and then this happened. What exactly is going on, and what can we expect when these next 2 days of rain? That's coming up. 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
0: It's a 23 and 17 degrees on this first day of summer. Joining us now is Dave Phillips, climatologist with Environment and Climate Change Canada, to help us try and understand what happened yesterday. Dave, thank you so much for joining us.
20: Well, Joanne, always nice to be with you. And yeah, a little bit of a sneak attack surprised a lot of people, even those in the weather office, because of the very torrential downpour yesterday. About 4 o'clock it started in the afternoon. It had thunderstorms for maybe 4 hours till about 7 o'clock. And they were heavy rains at times. My gosh, the amount of rains that fell were really, I'm not sure, unprecedented. But they were certainly very, very heavy. And then you had it sort of stop the thunderstorms, and then you had just sort of light showers for the rest of the, from about 7 hours to about 2 o'clock this morning.
0: Yeah.
20: But in total, Joanne, the amount of rain, and it's more impressive when you don't even look at what fell in the rain gauge. We have a few sites in the Montreal area, and I think the most I saw from yesterday's activity was maybe 55, 60 millimeters of rain. Mm. But when you look at the radar, and you can estimate the amount of rain that fell from the radar, where we don't have sites, but they are pretty good indication of what's falling. Well, there were like 100 to 150 millimeters of rain. I mean, my gosh, even the official amount, say 60, was like a half a month's worth of rain in about 4 hours. So pretty impressive. And but what was so interesting, it wasn't a very warm system. The air was rather on the cool side yesterday in Montreal, about 3 degrees cooler than normal. It was not tropical air. It was not, Gulf of Mexico kind of air coming your way in those hot, humid kind of days where you can get these thunder boomers that just are drenching rain. It was just very unsettled air, and it just stalled.
0: I have to ask you, Dave, because there was also hail that came down.
20: Yeah, well, pea-sized hail. There was less than a centimeter. It wasn't really too damaging, but it just shows you the unsettledness of the atmosphere, the air rising and falling and cold air coming out of it, but torrential amounts of rain. And, you know, I often say the best thing about weather in Canada, it hits and runs. Mm. It doesn't stand around and torment you like it does in other areas. This one stayed and didn't move on. It's what we call, Joanne, a training thunderstorm.
0: Now,
20: what
0: training?
20: We mean by training?
0: Okay.
20: Now, what we mean by that is like a train. like a boxcar.
0: Mm.
20: And so you had these little cells that would be like boxcars, and they would form, and they would dump their supply of rain. They would die out, and a new one form up. It was like popcorn, just little things popping up all over the place. And it was just stalled there. The whole system just didn't move on. It just sort of stalled there, the west side of Montreal, and that's why we got things like flooded basements and power outages and flooded streets and airport interruptions, just a lot of rain in a very, very short period of time.
0: And the question a lot of people have, Dave, is because the thing is that yesterday when I was, you know, we were looking at the weather, it said 40% chance of showers, and then this popped out of nowhere, seemingly, and then today they're saying the same thing, the 40% chance of showers. What is the likelihood of these things happening again? Because, you know, we had these flash floods in 2024, the big one, and now it's back again.
20: Well, that's it. And, you know, Joanne, that's a good point you raise. It is the new flood. It used to be like snow melt, ice jamming, river flooding. It's now the urban flood, where you get these gully washers. Just air gets very humid. We've had a lot of rain over the last 10 days. I think we're a little bit too dry days in Montreal. Three times the amount of rain you normally would get. So it's, you know, rain feeds on rain, but it's just that the dynamics of the atmosphere, they tend to be more moisture. The air can hold more moisture. So this is the future. This is the kind of thing that I'm sure worries a lot of city planners.
0: Yeah.
20: The fact that you don't have the infrastructure to handle these gully washers. You know, you can handle the rains of the past, but they're different now. It's more instant kind of a heavy rain all at once, and you don't have the infrastructure to handle the kind of flooding and that, and you have, your surfaces are so hard in Montreal, like they are in many urban areas. You don't have the grass or the a lot of pavement, asphalt, and building materials, which means that, you know, when the rain falls, it just turns right into a flood. A raindrop becomes a flood drop.
0: And is it likely to remain this kind of way, this unpredictability, right? That flash?
20: Well, it's that variability exactly. I mean, it's not something that you can see it necessarily coming.
0: Mm.
20: I mean, you can see the fact that it was clearly going to be some precipitation. 40% is not something I would carry an umbrella for 40%.
0: Mm.
20: But, you know, these kind of instant kind of where it's just you look above you and you see that thunderstorm. When you get a lot of rain and thunderstorms, that's where it's very difficult to forecast the amount of rain you would get from a thunderstorm. Because if that thunderstorm, Joanne, moves on, well, you just get kind of a normal amount of rain. But if it stalls, if it stays put, and it just rains on top of you, just hour after hour, well, you're going to get those amounts are going to be a lot more than what you thought was going to occur. So hey, this is the new reality. This is something that we're seeing more in urban areas, not just Montreal, but all large urban areas around the world. This is just the new kind of weather because of a warmer air.
0: Yeah. Dave Phillips, thank you so much for that perspective. We were scratching our heads wondering what the heck happened. Dave Phillips is a climatologist with Environment and Climate Change Canada. It's always such a pleasure to chat with you. I know it's usually in these events, but your insights are always spot on. Thank you, Dave.
20: Thank you, Joanne.
0: We'll speak again soon. Take care.
20: Sure. Bye-bye.
0: All right, Jim, it's 8:29, and you know, there's so much going on. It's Father's Day, there was the floods, but also the World Cup.
1: The FIFA 2026 World Cup yesterday, two great games. Germany beat Cote d'Ivoire 2-1, late goal in injury time. Netherlands, no issues, 5-1 over Sweden. At midnight, yes, there was a game earlier today out west last night. Japan beat Tunisia 4-0. And today, noon, Spain takes on Saudi Arabia. TSN 690 is going to have that for you. Followed by the Montreal Roses, our women's soccer team in the Northern Super League. They're going to be taking on Calgary in Laval. And TSN 690 is going to have that for you with Maxime Cadet from CJD. He'll be doing the play-by-play. Two other games after that, both World Cup games. Belgium taking on Iran and Uruguay taking on Cape Verde. And on the football side, our Canadian football team, the Montreal Alouettes, they had the lead in overtime in Edmonton late yesterday afternoon. You heard that game on TSN 690, but they lost 32-29 when Edmonton went down the field and scored the winning touchdown. The Alouettes now 2-1, and their next games, they're going to be hosting the Ottawa Redblacks next Sunday night, 7 o'clock start time at Molson Stadium, and you can listen to that game and every game on TSN 690.
0: All right, coming up in just a few minutes, we are going to talk about Father's Day because it is Father's Day. And we didn't forget about the dads. Our psychologist, Dr. Jennifer Russell, will be joining us to chat about the changing role of fatherhood and why being a father is so important. I know a lot of us, you know, I lost my dad years ago. I've got a fabulous husband who's a great father. But how that role has changed over time, that's coming up in about 10 minutes' time. For now, though, 8:31, time for your CTV News Update.
3: Good morning. 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I'm Tom Whalen with your CTV News Update. 17 degrees downtown, some sunshine, and hopefully a little bit more of that in the forecast. Joanne Vrakas will have your full forecast in just a couple of minutes. Here's what's making news right now. What to do after the flood? A panel on racism in Montreal North, and Canada looks to find a builder for some new submarines. From the CJAD 800 Traffic Center on the Ville-Marie East, the De La Cathédrale and Robert Bourassa entrances are closed all weekend until tomorrow morning at 5. Outbound Mercier Bridge has one out of two lanes closed also until tomorrow at 5 a.m. In the news, areas of the West Island were severely affected by flooding yesterday afternoon when a storm system dumped as much as 170 millimeters of rain across the area. Hardest hit municipalities, Dollard des Ormeaux and Pierrefonds. Host of CJAD 800's Home Improvement Show and president of Renovco, Walter Assey, spoke to our Joanne Vrakas about how to deal with insurance after the flooding.
21: Well, what you want to look for is the exclusions on her policy. So there might be a couple of exclusions. There might be overland flooding that they don't pay for. And in this case, that's what they will consider it as. So that you look at. And a lot of times, if she's covered, they're going to cap her at a certain amount. So we want to look at what the amount is.
3: Walter also explained just how water finds its way into basements.
21: Seen a lot of cases where... especially in homes that they don't have working French drains or defective French drains, the water was coming through the slab, through even underneath the slab. There was so much saturation in the water, in the land, that it was just coming from everywhere. It was coming from any weakness in the foundation. If there's any cracks at all, pinholes. Any cracks in the slab itself.
3: Dorval Mayor Marc Doré also spoke to our Joanne Vrakas this morning. He says he and his team responded as quickly as possible yesterday.
22: The first thing we did once it started raining is get out into the road. Most of the council members were out. I was out very quickly as well, just to get a feel of what was going on. And, you know, it's on a weekend, so we normally don't have a full crew of public works. And one of the first decisions we did is to internally at the city call a state of emergency so that we can get a full team of public workers on the territory yesterday and for this weekend.
3: Dorval, not the only municipality declaring a state of emergency. The city of St. Constant on the South Shore also declared a local state of emergency yesterday evening. In a social media post, the municipality said heavy rainfall has caused significant damage to several residential properties and some road infrastructure. The city added on its website, to reduce the risk of basement backups, we ask residents to limit their water use as much as possible until further notice. Because of the severe flooding, Hydro had to cut power to the worst hit areas in Dollard and Pierrefonds. At the height of the outages, there were some 20,000 Hydro-Québec customers left without electricity. That was around 11 o'clock last night. At last check, Hydro had whittled that number down to just under 6,500 without power in the area. The utility says they are waiting for the go-ahead from public security officials before fully restoring power. Meanwhile, Montreal police were on the ground assisting with the operation as well yesterday evening. Officers blocking several streets in the areas of Pierrefonds Boulevard, Fredmire, Anselme-Levigne, and Jacques-Bizard Boulevard. Elsewhere in the news, community activists and lawyers gathered in Montreal North to discuss recent racism and misconduct allegations against the Montreal police and their impact on local residents. CTV's Matt Gilmore has this report.
4: The Montreal Police Department was supposed to release its annual report on Monday. That's been delayed by more than 2 weeks. The meeting is open to the public and gives Montrealers a chance to ask questions. It is expected that there will be serious questions asked about allegations of racism in Montreal North. The founder of the Red Coalition says he understands the decision to delay the meeting, but wonders if it will further hurt public confidence.
5: It's a lot to digest, but then at the same time, it's extremely important that the public knows what's going on, because otherwise everybody's going to fall, the whole thing is going to fall into the norm, which I would hope the city and the SPVM are trying to get away from. So again, it's all with, you know, public trust. It needs to start now.
4: The meeting will now take place on July 8th. Meantime, Quebec's Minister of Domestic Security, Anne Lafrenière, has appointed an independent observer, Anne-Marie Boisvert, to oversee the SPVM's investigation, both criminal and disciplinary, into the racism allegations.
3: The moves come after the SPVM dismantled the patrol unit, reassigned 14 officers, and suspended two others amid ongoing investigations into alleged racist behavior. Ottawa expected to declare its preferred bidder in the short race to replace Canada's aging fleet of submarines.
6: The race will come to a draw soon as the next NATO summit is right around the corner in July, and Ottawa is looking to supply the Royal Canadian Navy with up to 12 new submarines. It's a large order, expected to be worth tens of billions of dollars, drawing in the attention of South Korea's Hanwha Oceans and Germany's TKMS. The two firms have battled hard since they were selected as the two qualified bidders last August. Ottawa is looking to replace the rapidly aging Victoria-class submarines within the next decade. John Kennedy, the Canadian Press.
3: More news, including tens of thousands of dollars worth of medical equipment stolen from a local hospital, at ctvnewsmontreal.ca. Your next CTV News update at 9 o'clock.
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0: 8:38, 17 degrees, some sunshine out there, some clouds, though, will be making their way into the forecast today on this very first day of summer. Happy Father's Day to all the dads. Happy Father's Day to you, Tom. Happy Father's Day to Andre Monet, my wonderful husband. Happy Father's Day to everyone. We've been talking about floods all morning, but it is Dad's Day as well. Yeah. So we want to...
3: But that's where, you know, that's where dads kick into high gear.
0: Right? You gotta. Everyone's kicking into high gear this morning. And it's, there's more rain in the forecast, right? And that's very problematic, especially for folks out in the West Island. We're talking about 40% chance of showers today and some thunderstorms. Similar.
3: Let's look at it this way, Joanne. Mm. 40% chance of showers means there's a 60% chance that there won't be any.
0: Oh, you glass half full, you. 21 will be our high for today, 15 of the low. Tomorrow, Monday, 26 is the high, 16 is the low, but there it is again. Showers in the forecast. So, yeah, that could be an issue for the folks out in the West Island who've had their basements flooded yesterday. 150 millimeters of rain in those flash floods. But as I mentioned, it is Father's Day, and we are going to be discussing the role of fatherhood, the changing role of fatherhood, why being a father is so important, and the pressures of fatherhood. I had a listener text in just a few minutes ago saying that she has three sons. Three married sons, and two of them became fathers during COVID. That was a culture shock because they became hands-on dads and equal partners in taking care of the babies, which, of course, is different than, you know, how people were doing it before. Dr. Jennifer Russell, our psychologist, will be joining us next. We are diving in to fatherhood.
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0: 8:43 and 17 degrees right now. Coming up in about 10 minutes' time, we'll be discussing the health effects, the health dangers, the potential dangers due to all of this flooding that occurred with Dr. Christopher Labos. But it is Father's Day. It is Father's Day. And we want to talk about the role of fatherhood and how it's changed and the pressures of being a father. Psychologist Dr. Jennifer Russell is joining us now. Good morning to you, Dr. Russell.
34: Good morning, Joanne. Happy Father's Day.
0: Oh, yes. Happy Father's Day to all the dads in your life, too. We got to start off by talking about the role itself, Dr. Russell. Why do fathers matter so much?
34: Well, you know, of course, they matter for the same reasons that moms matter, right? Love and safety and connection. But dads bring something really different. The interaction's different. So the research links involved dads with a better ability to regulate emotions, so more balanced emotions, better social skills, academic achievement, mental health. So lots of unique things that dads bring. And you know, the biggest predictor isn't perfection. It's just being present.
0: A present father. So not perfection, but presence. Okay. So beside the genetic aspects of this, what are some of the, you talked about coping. What are other things that fathers can pass on?
34: So dads teach kids all kinds of things. They teach them, they model for them ways of coping with stress, right? How do we handle conflict? How do we handle our emotions? How do we engage in relationships? You know, how do I treat mom or you know, my partner, for example? And then things like work ethic. What does it mean to be kind? What does it mean to be responsible, resilient? Everyday things.
0: Yeah. And I'm thinking about, you know, just the way dads were you know, shown to us on in TV shows in the 50s, 60s, 70s. Like, you can see an actual shift, right, in the role. Let's talk about that, the changing of that role. It must have changed quite dramatically.
34: Well, yeah, I think that role has really changed a lot. It used to be, I think, that dads were seen as the provider first, right? They take care of things, and they were only a caregiver as sort of like second place. But we're expecting so much of our dads these days, you know, provider, caregiver, provide emotional support, be an active partner to the other parent. It's become a more complex role. It's become, I think, a heavier role. But for a lot of dads, it also has become a very meaningful, more meaningful role.
0: Yeah, much more involvement, much more emotional connections as well.
34: Yeah.
0: And it's so interesting because you talk about the fact that kids will see their fathers differently than their mothers. Can you explain that to us?
34: They will. I mean, mom is often the source of sort of comfort and safety. Dad is often associated with things like challenge and adventure, but also encouragement, right? It's often dad who pushes kids to, well, why don't you just try? Take a risk. It's okay. If you fall, I'm here. I'm going to catch you. And so this combination of challenge with also providing a safe base, that can really help kids to build confidence and build resilience. It's a unique role that many dads can play.
0: And I'm guessing that it's different when you have boys and girls, right? We were three girls in my family, and they say about girls that's the first man that she falls in love with, right, is her dad.
34: Yeah.
0: So what's that relationship like? Like, what's the difference between a father-daughter relationship and a father-son relationship?
34: Yeah, so it's a great question because it is a little different. Dads often teach their sons things like, you know, sons learn from dad, what does it mean to be a man? How can a man be strong and also be willing to be sort of open and vulnerable? Dads can teach their sons that emotion is not about weakness, and that being emotionally literate it helps you with your relationships, right? Daughters often learn about self-esteem and their expectations, as you said, for relationships, right? So relationship with dad among women tends to be linked to confidence, resilience. They learn about healthy boundaries and affection in their relationships and just how much it matters to feel valued.
0: It's such an important role, and as you said, it's changed, and there's different pressures. But I think the exciting thing is that I feel like dads are becoming more and more open and vulnerable and being emotionally present. What an amazing journey! Happy Father's Day to all the fathers in your life, Dr. Russell,
34: and happy Father's Day.
0: Go ahead. Sorry.
34: I was going to say, and happy Father's Day to all the dads in yours and to all the dads out there listening.
0: Dr. Jennifer Russell, psychologist, thank you so much for taking the time. We're going to chat again next weekend.
34: Thank you for having me. Hope everyone stays safe.
0: Yes, yes. All right. It's 8:48 right now. Coming up, another doctor, Dr. Christopher Labus, will be joining us in a different time slot this Sunday. We're going to be taking a closer look before we end the show at some of the health risks involved in all of that water that came into the different homes yesterday, especially out there on the West Island, and which people should be keeping in mind as they get nearer to that water. Dr. Christopher Labus will be joining us next.
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0: 8:52, 17 degrees, and it's been a special edition of Weekends with Joanne Brakus, of course, as we are continuing to follow what basically the aftermath of yesterday's flash floods, where Bill Brownstein would normally be joining us. Dr. Christopher Labos, epidemiologist, cardiologist, is joining us to take a closer look at the health aspects of what happened yesterday. Dr. Labos, thank you so much for joining us.
20: Oh, happy to be here.
0: Listen, we were supposed to talk about SPF. We are going to talk about flood. We're going to talk about that rainwater and the water that for the city water, right? The sewage that's come into the house. There's a big public health aspect to this. What should people know, right? If you're in somewhere like Pierre Fort right now and all this water is backed up into your basement, what do you need to know right now?
20: The basic rule is when in doubt, throw it out. Mm. Anything that got wet, you should assume it's contaminated. Now, there's a few different aspects to this, right? Because most people immediately jump to mold, but you should remember that that water that backed up from the sewers is not clean water, right? So if you can dry up your basement within the first 24 hours, and it depends how much water is in there, but if you can get rid of the water and dry everything within 24 to 48 hours, things have probably not been wet for long enough for mold to develop. It takes time for mold to grow. So there's the whole mold aspect, but the other aspect is this was contaminated water that had, you know, fecal material and other stuff in it. So you have to decontaminate everything that touched the water. The issue becomes when water gets into the floors, into the walls, into the drywall, all of that stuff basically needs to be thrown away, and that becomes sort of a major cleanup renovation job, and that's going to be, you know, essentially impossible to do in 24 to 48 hours.
0: And you make a difference, and we talked about this with Walter Assey as well, between hard surfaces and soft surfaces when it comes to what stays and what goes. Can you explain that?
20: Yeah, so anything that's soft, anything that can get soaked through with water, so like clothes, carpeting, drywall, stuff that's going to soak up the water, like a couch that you have in your basement, that basically is going to have to go. Anything that's a hard surface, so let's say like kids' toys that you have lying around that are hard, solid surfaces, you can wipe those down. You can disinfect those. So those can in theory be salvaged, but any clothes that you had stored in your basement, those are basically a write-off, I would say. Mm-hmm. You know, some argument about, you know, can you disinfect them? But in reality, just the time and effort that's going to go into it is going to be sort of so difficult. And especially if it was sewage water, you're probably better off just discarding all of those, because it's going to be very, very hard to clean those in an effective manner.
0: Right. And we did get a lot of text messages earlier today where people were just saying, listen, I made sure the electricity is off. I want to go down and look into that water. You just said that that water is contaminated. So what should people know before they start sort of walking around in that water?
20: Yeah, so the first thing is obviously turn the electricity off. That's like the first hazard. Sewage water in and of itself is not going to, like, just contact with it is not going to make you sick unless you have an open cut in the wound. So as long as you have, like, sort of like high galoshes to protect your feet so you don't get wet, Not much is going to happen to you. It's really in the cleanup when you start sort of vacuuming stuff up that you can aerosolize all these particles, and you might start inhaling in, you know, bacteria, fungus, if it takes long, mold, if it takes long enough to grow in there. So the most important things are high boots to protect your feet, gloves for when you're touching stuff, and basically goggles and N95 masks so stuff doesn't splash in your face or get into your lungs. Those are the big sort of safety equipment things that you need: boots, gloves, goggles, and a mask.
0: And what is interesting also, and we got a lot of questions about mold, right? What do people need to understand about mold, right? Because we have discussed this quite a bit in the past on different shows here about that's not something you can just wipe away, I'm guessing.
20: No, you can decontaminate a hard surface, right? And that's where it gets into the thing in this when you know, you can look up these things online, but basically you put a cup of bleach in a gallon of water, convert that to metric, and, you know, you can get a disinfecting solution to clean surfaces. It doesn't have to be bleach. You can do other stuff as well. But anyways, without getting too far into the weeds, you can decontaminate surfaces. The issue with mold is when the water gets deep into structures, and that's why you have to sort of cut out the drywall and throw that stuff away, because the minute the water seeps through, you're not going to be able to get that from a surface level clean. You really do have to go in and remove all the wet contaminated surfaces. The issue with mold, which is sort of like a topic in and of itself, it's not a good thing to have in your home, but you have to be a little bit careful. A lot of the stuff that people say online about mold is not actually true. It can be bad for your health, especially if you have asthma and other respiratory conditions. But a lot of the claims out there that, you know, mold in your house is going to increase your risk of cancer and all that other stuff, that is actually not true.
0: Really? Okay. So if you have a sort of pre-existing condition of sorts, like asthma or anything like that, that's when it can get very complicated.
20: Yeah. And that's where the most, like, when you want to tie mold exposure to a particular illness, it really is the respiratory conditions. There's a specific condition called allergic bronchopulmonary ABPA, allergic bronchopulmonary. I forget what the fourth A stands for.
0: Anyways, I'd love to help you, but I didn't go to medical school.
20: It's allergic bronchopulmonary aspergillosis. There we go.
0: There you go.
20: It's basically an asthma-like condition. So if you have breathing issues, it can exacerbate those things, and you basically are having an allergic reaction to the mold in your house. And there's a few other conditions that cause it, but a lot of the other stuff that people claim online is not actually true. So it's not good to have mold in your home because it means there's water leaking in from somewhere. But, you know, don't forget, there's mold spores outside in the air we breathe anyway. So we're constantly exposed to mold that's in the environment. And not every mold species is necessarily pathologic to humans, right? In the same way that some bacteria don't make you sick, they just live on the surface of your skin.
0: Yeah, I can't let you go without asking about that sort of the public health aspect, right? Because you just mentioned there's mold spores outside. I mean, in these particular neighborhoods, we're talking about Pierrefonds, we're talking about Dorval, basically the West Island in particular, that has had the water come into the basement, but the water on the streets, right? The sewers are overflowing into the streets, yeah. And it's in the air. Is that what does that do, right? Is that can't be good for people?
20: Well, it's not good because it means our sewage system is not up to snuff and it's not sort of coping with the environmental situation. But it's not as if there's going to be sort of layers of mold coating the streets. Like, the mold is not going to survive exposed to the elements like that. Mold needs a cold, damp environment to survive.
0: But the sewage water, right, that dirty water that's come up, right? That,
20: oh, yeah.
0: That's not good.
20: That's not good, but that's going to get essentially disinfected by exposure to the sun and sort of the air. So the mold is not going to grow on the streets. The mold is going to grow in your basement if you don't clean up properly after a flood.
0: Dr. Christopher Labos, I know it's so interesting to get this perspective from you. We'll talk SPF next week. How about that?
20: Sounds good.
0: Thank you so much for jumping on and walking us through that one. Dr. Christopher Labos, have a great rest of the Sunday.
20: You too. Take care.
0: All right. We've got some celebrations to get to. We have, please wish my husband, Brad, a very happy birthday and Father's Day today. Lots of love from Emma, Delilah, and Moo the cat. You are the best. That comes to you from Brad. And then another message here reads, could you please read this on air? Yes, here it goes. Happy 21st birthday of Donna Rozon from Dorval. The message reads, happy birthday, Donna Rozon. We all hope you have a wonderful birthday and a terrific year ahead. We wish you all the best from all of the Gauthier family. Happy birthday to Donna. I want to thank everybody here on the show. We had a different show, a special edition of Weekends with Joanne Brakes. Thank you to Jimmy G. Thank you to Tom Whalen. And thank you to all of you for your calls and your questions. It is Father's Day. I want to wish everybody a happy Father's Day out there. If you're like me and you lost your father when you were young, I'm thinking of you as well. Lots of love sent your way. Happy Father's Day to my wonderful husband and most amazing father, André Manet. On t'aime beaucoup, papa. We love you. We love you. Can't wait to celebrate you today. Don't go anywhere because there's special coverage

0: I'm Tom Whalen with your CTV News Update. Partly cloudy, 17 degrees downtown. Your full forecast coming up in just a few minutes. Here's what's making news right now. Just why did all that rain fall yesterday? We'll find out what to do after the floods, and we'll be finding out who will be building Canada's new submarines. With the latest from the CJAD 800 Traffic Center, time now to say good morning to Jill Fitzgerald.
1: Good morning, Tom. Hi, everyone. Mercier Bridge outbound now has two lanes at the superstructure. There was a lane closed yesterday, was supposed to extend through the weekend, but that is not the case. So traffic is rolling well. Villemarie eastbound, the De La Cathedral Robert Bourassa Autoroute 10 entrance shut down for the weekend. Cavendish northbound is as well at Dalton South. And the REM is not operating until noon. That will be the case next Saturday and Sunday as well. 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
0: In the news, areas of the West Island were severely affected by flooding yesterday afternoon and into the evening when a storm system dumped as much as 150 millimeters of rain across the area. The hardest hit municipalities, Dollard, Des Ormeaux, and Pierrefonds. Environment Canada senior climatologist Dave Phillips spoke to CJAD 800's Joanne Vrakas and explained exactly what happened.
2: It's what we call, Joanne, a training thunderstorm.
1: Now,
2: what
1: training?
2: Training.
1: Okay.
2: Now, what we mean by that is like a train, like a boxcar.
1: Mm.
2: And so you have these little cells that would be like boxcars, and they would form, and they would dump their supply of rain. They would die out, and a new one form up. It's like popcorn, just little things popping up all over the place. And it was just stalled there. The whole system just didn't move on. It just sort of stalled there, the west side of Montreal, and that's why we got things like flooded basements and power outages and flooded streets and airport interruptions, just a lot of rain in a very, very short period of time.
0: Pierrefonds Roxborough Mayor Jim Bay spoke to CJAD 800's Ken Connors yesterday evening during our special coverage of the flooding. He describes what happened last night in his municipality.
3: It was difficult to navigate down any street, whether it was here or Dollard or anywhere else, because the streets were full of water, abandoned vehicles on the street.
0: West Island wasn't the only area hit in the province. The South Shore also experienced some flooding. City of St. Constant declaring a local state of emergency yesterday evening. In a social media post, the municipality stated heavy rainfall has caused significant damage to several residential properties and some road infrastructure. The city added on its website, to reduce the risk of basement backups, we ask that residents limit their water use as much as possible until further notice. In Dorval, Mayor Marc Doré, he also spoke to Joanne Vrakas this morning. He says he and his team responded as quickly as possible.
4: The first thing we did once it started raining is get out into the road. Most of the council members were out. I was out very quickly as well, just to get a feel of what was going on. And, you know, it's on a weekend, so we normally don't have a full crew of public works. And one of the first decisions we did is to internally at the city call a state of emergency so that we can get a full team of public works workers on the territory yesterday and for this weekend.
0: Because of the severe flooding, Hydro had to cut power to the worst hit areas in Dollard and Pierrefonds at the height of the outage. Around 11 o'clock last night, there were some 20,000 Hydro customers left without electricity. At last check, Hydro had whittled that number down to about 6,500 without power in that area. The utility says they are waiting for the go-ahead from public security officials before fully restoring power to the area. Meanwhile, Montreal police were on the ground assisting with the operation as well. Officers blocking off several streets in the areas of Pierrefonds Boulevard, Fredmire, Anselme-Levigne, and Jacques-Bizard Boulevard. Elsewhere, the CAQ Minister of Domestic Security, Yann Lafreniere, appointed Anne-Marie Boisvert as an independent observer yesterday to monitor the investigation into allegations of racism against Montreal police officers. In a

0: social media post, Lafreniere stated that Ms. Boisvert's mandate will be to verify that the SPVM investigations, both criminal and disciplinary, are conducted with integrity and impartiality, and to submit a report of her findings and recommendations. In the coming weeks, Boisvert will meet with SPVM Director Fadi Daguerre to establish how they will be working together. The minister also indicated that the observer will present her observations to the Montreal Public Security Commission after reaching an agreement with Mayor Soraya Martinez-Ferrada. And finally, the Liberal government in Ottawa expected to announce a chosen supplier to build Canada's next submarine fleet within the next few days after a two-year-long procurement competition. During its campaign to get the contract to build 12 subs worth tens of billions of dollars, South Korean aerospace and defense giant Hanwha Ocean launched a massive ad campaign to showcase its KSS-3 sub. That included a broadcast TV campaign featuring former CBC News anchor Peter Mansbridge. Meanwhile, German defense contractor TKMS touted its connections with European and NATO alliance countries, which are buying its latest model, the 212CD sub. For interviews and other audio, go to CJAD800.com or download the iHeartRadio app. Your Dormez-vous Weather Center forecast, a mix of sun and cloud with a chance of showers today, maybe a late day thunderstorm, the high 21. Tonight, partly cloudy, still with a chance of showers and a low of 15. Tomorrow, mainly sunny with a high of 26 degrees with a slight chance of a late day shower. Then on Tuesday, sunshine and 23. Right now, it's partly cloudy and 17 in downtown Montreal. 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Just say play CJAD 800. 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
11: Good morning, everyone. Jay Farrar in right now. This is supposed to have been the trivia show here this morning. I'm along with Joey Elias, who did show up today, and I'm glad he did. We're going to do a little bit something a little bit different for the city today, as we're continuing to bring you more coverage of the floods that have hit certain parts of the West Island. We've been looking at this all morning, and of course, we had full coverage for you last night as well. The aftermath, I guess you can call it at this point, Joey, is where the real work begins. as people are starting to assess the damage to their homes. Some people who had to be evacuated have to go back to their homes right now. So we're going to take a look at what's going on right now, the updates as far as it comes with mayors of certain boroughs. Of course, Pierrefonds Roxborough was hit the hardest, along with certain parts of DDO as well. We know that parts of the South Shore as well, and specifically streets, Anselm Lavigne, Fred Meir, and Jacques Bizarre. We're trying to get more information on all of that. We're going to bring you all of that coverage and a lot more. Of course, we're going to get we're going to take a look at what's going on in regards to emergency services, what the city is going to be doing for you in the aftermath. We're talking about, you know, trying to expel furniture and all kinds of damaged goods outside of your house. But we want to hear from you at 514-790-0800 right now. Give us a call. Let us know what's going on in your neighborhood if you did suffer from these floods. Let us know if you have power or not. I'm not sure. Well, I'll go over to Joey right now. Joey, what is Hydro-Québec saying right now?
12: When it comes so to down last night, they hit a maximum of about 20,000 people in the West Island without power,
11: and they did that obviously voluntarily.
12: Some of it was
11: to limit any kind of accidents or electrocutions and make sure that people are safe.
12: Well, the good news now is they're saying that only 6,500 people,
11: okay,
12: are without power. Sorry, 6,500 addresses. So that's 6,500 homes. It could be, you know, way more than that, because it could be an apartment complex. It could be, you know, anything like that. So right now there's 6,500 addresses out of power still. They have not put any update in terms of when timeline of those houses going to get their power back.
11: Yeah, okay.
12: I've seen, you know, I'm just scouring social media. There's a lot of pictures of people that have posted their basements.
11: Yes.
12: And that is the key, is, you know, obviously if you're above ground, you're not too worried about the flooding.
11: Yeah.
12: But the basements are an issue. And also, I remember this from years back when my grandma, you know, the flood in the 80s.
11: Yeah.
12: Some driveways, very slanted, very steep, and that's when the water really rushes in. So if you have like one of those steep driveways, did you get hit hard? Harder than, let's say, your neighbor across the street who may have redone their driveway.
11: Right. And so, especially in those low-lying areas on the North Shore that are right up against the North Shore and the river, the water just pours in. Now, we're in June. Usually we get, if we do get a torrential downpour at this time, I mean, the last one I think was in 2024. It was a little bit earlier in the season, so you still had melting ice, and that would accumulate the water even faster. But what happened last night was such an anomaly. I mean, let's go over a little bit. I mean, if you're not up to date right now and you're waking up Sunday morning and you're in a different part of the city, this pocket of torrential downpours that happened in certain parts of the West Island is unprecedented. It was a relentless series of, like, slow-moving, you know, kind of summer thunderstorms, like very, I mean, it was warm yesterday.
12: Yeah.
11: And it just came down. And, you know, I was in St. Lazare yesterday visiting the in-laws, and my mother-in-law told me, she's like, no, it's been sunny all day. It's been sunny all day. We haven't been touched. It was a little bit rainy. It drizzled for a little bit. I was in Griffindown before that, most of the day, before I had gone down to St. Lazare in the afternoon. We had some rain in Griffintown. I had absolutely no idea what was going on in Dollar Days or More in Pierrefonds.
12: Côte Saint-Luc, where I live,
11: yeah,
12: it wasn't constant, but it would come down in buckets for like 6-7 minutes, stop.
11: Right.
12: And then an hour later, another downpour of that kind.
11: Right.
12: So it wasn't constant. It was just, you know, what do they say, death by paper cuts?
11: Yeah.
12: That's exactly what.
11: It was spurts and heavily centralized on certain regions of the city. Give us a call, 514-790-0800. If you have been affected by any of these floods, if you had to be evacuated, if you had to abandon your car, because there was a lot of that going on as well, as we saw pictures on social media of cars being completely submerged. We're going to bring you much more coverage on what's going on. Hopefully, we'll be able to get some guests on to give you some advice on how to claim on your insurance, what to do and what not to do, what's dangerous, to be very, very careful of what's going on, especially if your basement is flooded, and we'll give you more information on what was happening last night. We're going to head over to the CJD 800 Traffic Center, and I can't imagine what the picture looks like right now, Jill Fitzgerald, as you're taking a look at the West Island. Has most of the water gone away? Are we seeing any backups in certain areas?
13: Not really, Jay. I'm just looking at the Autoroutes, and there was no planned work on the Autoroutes on the West Island. We had a lane closure on the outbound side of the Mercier Bridge yesterday, but given the amount of rain that it was receiving, that has wrapped up. So no delays to and from the South Shore via the Mercier Bridge. It is Sunday, so things in terms of the Autoroutes quiet. 25 southbound is busy down from Sherbrooke. We did have road closures on the West Island, Pierrefonds Boulevard, Fred Meir, Rue Loving, and Jacques Bizet. Trying to get a hold right now on exactly what is happening on some of these city streets, the secondary roads in terms of closures. The REM was to be closed fully this weekend, but it is closed until noon today, the REM, and that is going to be the case next weekend as well. 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
11: Welcome back, Jay Farrar, Joey Elias here. What was supposed to be the trivia show, well, we're going to put that aside a little bit as we bring you continuing coverage of these flash floods that affected parts of the West Island. Anywhere between 100 millimeters to 150 millimeters of rain accumulated within minutes. It's hard to tell. Measurements would be hard to tell because it was so spotty and so centralized in certain areas. Everyone was affected differently, especially in parts of Dollar Des Amoureux, in Pierrefonds, certain parts of Dorval as well, Pierrefonds, Roxborough, Ile-Bizard, Saint-Geneviève, and of course some places on the South Shore. On the line right now, who is kind enough to call in, is the host of the Andrew Carter Morning Show. Andrew's on the line. Good morning, Andrew.
4: Can you hear me? I'm in my basement.
11: Oh my gosh!
4: So, yeah, you'd get a kick out of this, guys. I've got a mop in my hand.
11: Oh man!
4: Could have been.
11: Send worse. Photos, Andrew. Send photos.
4: Yeah, I have two sumps in my basement at either ends of the house, and one of them failed. So fortunately, my son was. I'd asked him to check my house, and he was able to put another pump in. So I did get some water, and then was able to get most of it out, and now I'm just trying to clean up.
12: So, Andrew, how much water would you say, like in millimeters or centimeters?
4: Oh, it was restricted to mostly to one room, which thankfully has a stone floor, and it was maybe 4 to 6 inches at the most, and was just cresting over the bottom of the doorstop and getting into the rest of the house, but we managed to pump it out, and it's funny because I was pumping and pumping and pumping and pumping and it wasn't moving.
11: No.
4: And then eventually it went down. I was actually driving up from Point Claire to Pierrefonds at the peak of the storm, and we turned off St. John's at, you know, where Chinois is.
11: Yeah. Yeah.
4: And we took that road that goes along there, and at one point there's a dip in it.
11: Yeah.
4: And I was up to my side panels, like about halfway up the door, and I thought, "Oh my God, do I keep going or do I?" It was brutal out here. I've never seen rain like that before.
11: And that's so many of the decisions, last second decisions that people had to make in their cars. When that water starts getting up to your window, do I keep going or do I just get the heck out of the car? And you could see all over social media, there are pictures of abandoned cars all over the streets, which was shocking to see. How long did the downpour last? How long did you experience it?
4: It seemed to last forever. I mean, God, it lasted for at least a half an hour.
11: It was that long,
4: huh? It just kept going. Yeah. It just kept going, and there were like torrents of water going down, rivers of water going down, the suburban streets there. It's crazy.
12: And Andrew, last time there was this flood, did this happen to you? Or is this the first time that you have to deal with this?
4: No. This is the first time I've had to deal with this, and I know exactly why, because it's just a sump pump that I hadn't checked in a long, long time, and it had just gotten corroded where it meets the hose that evacuates the water.
11: Mm.
4: And, I guess it's a lesson to check. So it wasn't sewage water. It was coming up through my sump pit, and it's like, fortunately, in just this one part of the house. But if I was not here, God knows, I was pumping it out at the rate of a garden hose at full blast, and it wasn't moving,
11: What are you seeing from the neighbors? What's going on the rest of, down your street?
4: I haven't been out on the street yet, but I suspect that it's going to be like some of those other floods where people are going to have their basements out in front of their houses.
12: Yeah. Did you lose anything in this, Andrew?
4: Pardon me?
12: Was anything in the room that got flooded did you lose anything in this?
4: Well, not so far. I'm going to check, because it's mostly, we were listening to Dr. Labos before, and it's the soft stuff that's problematic, right?
11: Yeah.
4: These are mostly hard wood and stone, and I think the wall's okay. I'll see.
11: I heard the mayor of Dorval mention earlier, if you've got, your furniture, anything that's soft or that can accumulate water, throw it right out on the lawn. Get it out of the basement as soon as you can, because that mold starts to accumulate, and obviously it's not good for the health right now.
4: Yeah, it's so fun being a grown up, eh?
11: No, it isn't. It's no fun holding a mop. Yeah.
12: I'll let you know when I become an adult.
11: Yeah, we'll let you know when that happens.
4: I feel so bad for the people up in Pierrefonds. Like, if I didn't have power, it would be a disaster.
11: Yeah. Yeah. So you didn't lose power at any point, right?
4: I don't think so.
11: No.
4: But the people up in Pierrefonds lost power, and this was happening.
11: Yeah.
4: Disaster.
11: Yeah.
4: Yeah.
11: Thanks so much for calling in, Andrew, with the update, and hope it's not as bad as. I'm glad you were there to figure it out.
4: Can you fling me before I go? No? You're not doing that today.
11: We're not. Unfortunately, we're not doing that today. Yeah, here we go.
4: Yeah. Okay.
11: Yeah.
4: Okay.
11: How much water fell last night?
4: No, okay. 150 millimeters. Too much.
11: We'll get you a kilo and a half of that Cafe Manoir blend, courtesy of Cafe Gourmet.
4: Okay.
11: Thanks, Andrew.
4: Thank you.
11: Appreciate it. Take care. That's Andrew Carter, the Andrew Carter Morning Show, directly affected by the floods, as well as he is pumping out his basement right now. Happened to get home right in time as the torrential downfall was happening, and able to start pumping out the basement. Unfortunately, there's a lot of residents in the West Island that were not home or were home and could do absolutely nothing about it.
12: And if they lost power, like Andrew said.
11: Yeah, there's nothing you can do.
12: You know, the pump.
11: Your sump pump's not going to work.
12: That's right.
11: Yeah.
12: So
11: you just have to wait and assess
12: again,
11: the damage.
12: The latest up. By the way, if anybody is traveling, I know that last night there was a travel hold for a little bit over at Pierre Elliott Trudeau. The weather this morning, if you look out the window, it's actually sunny.
11: Yeah.
12: So there won't be any delays that are planned, right? Because last night they had... So this is the rule. As soon as there is a lightning cell within, I think it's 6 or 8 kilometers of the airport, they have to clear everybody from the tarmac. And that includes the guys and women loading your luggage, people that drive all those little trucks and stuff.
11: Yep.
12: They have to get everybody off for safety purposes.
11: Yep.
12: So that happened last night. This morning, right now, just updated their site. If you are flying domestically or internationally, it's a 7-minute wait over to just get through security. USA checkpoint. 5 minutes getting through the border.
11: So we're good when it comes to the airport.
12: So the airport, you should be all right. The status of the hydro situation is, they're still, get this, there are now 6,500 people.
11: Right.
12: Still without power, but the number of interruptions has gone down by 4. So they had, what they had earlier was 22 interruptions. They're now down to 18, which means hydro is working hard out there to get you restored with your power.
11: Yeah, they're going to reestablish your power. They just want to make sure everybody is safe. As I heard Walter Assey mention yesterday, if that water is up above your electrical outlets, that could be a danger.
12: Yes.
11: So you have to be very, very careful. If anything, shut down your breakers if you have to go down in the basement, if you still have power. Even if you don't, make sure the breakers are off, because the power suddenly comes on, it could get dangerous. Give us a call, 514-790-0800. Let's go to Boyana, who is directly in Pierrefonds, which was directly affected by the floods last night. Good morning, Boyana.
3: Hi, how are you?
11: Good. What's going on in your area? What happened to you last night?
3: Well, I don't even know where to start. I think I'm going to start by saying, at first, when it started, wow, who doesn't love a summer thunderstorm?
11: So sure.
3: I opened my garage, and I was like, wow, this is so exciting. Oh, my God, look at the rain. And then it didn't stop, and then it didn't stop, and then there was hail, and then it didn't stop. And then I said, well, I think I should go outside and see, like, what's going on. And it's on my street, it was like the Lachine Rapids.
11: Wow.
3: Like you could take a raft down the, yeah, with an oar, and it would be super fun with a helmet, which wasn't fun at all.
11: No.
3: Because then my pool went to the rim, and then my pool and my garden became one.
11: Oh.
3: But listen, compared to the other neighbors, it's small potatoes. I mean, my mulch moved. But down the street, there was a camper at one point on the street, and I said, oh, they're lucky. They're in a camper. But they were actually at the campsite, and they got a phone call.
11: Yeah.
3: You better come home because your house is flooded. So they actually drove back from the campsite and then had somewhere to stay. So it was absolutely horrendous. People trying to save their Vespas, their special cars in the garage. Everything's on the driveways. There's sump pumps, there's generators. It's horrendous, and it's really sad.
11: Boyana, did any of the water get into the house? I mean, you're talking about your backyard being an entire lake.
3: It did not. No, it did not, because my house is a little bit higher. I'm going to say, luckily, I live in Upper Pierrefonds.
11: Yeah.
3: Again, none of this is funny, but I mean, you have to find...
11: I know. Yeah, we have to find a little solace and a little bit of levity here.
3: So, no, I didn't. But I knew it was worse than the last time because of the rate of the river.
11: Right.
3: How fast... Well, it wasn't even a river. It looked like a river. I knew it was worse because the river was going way faster than last time.
11: Neighbors helping each other out? What are you seeing on the street?
3: God. The neighbors helping, buckets of water. I mean, they were towing cars. Apparently, there was a lady stuck in her car that was pregnant. She couldn't get out. She was, like, floating in the water.
11: Oh, my goodness.
3: It was just, it really, and then this morning, of course, it's gone, the water, thank God.
11: Yeah.
3: But you should see the street. I mean, I don't know what that is, but I think the Friends of Greendale, including myself, will see what we can do, because the city, I mean, you can't count on the city, unfortunately.
11: Well, thanks so much for calling in, Boyana, and weighing in and telling us your story. I appreciate it. Good luck out there. And, it's awesome that the neighborhood is coming together and you're helping out your neighbors as well.
3: I have one tip
11: yep.
3: that I learned.
11: Yep.
3: And that is, even though my power was off,
11: yep.
3: I was able to put my pump on, well, my filter, my pump, my pool pump on waste. And waste goes right out of the pool, regardless of the power. So that's something I didn't know.
11: Okay. Well, thanks for sharing that knowledge. I think that could come in very useful for some people listening in this morning. Thanks so much, Boyana. All the best, Boyana. Thank you. Appreciate you calling in and sharing your story with us. We had to head over to the CTV News update. Tom Whelan has much, much more on the flooding. Give us a call at 514-790-0800. Once again, here's Tom Whelan with your CTV News update.
13: Good morning. It's 9:32. I'm Tom Whelan with a CTV News update. Here's what's making news right now. Flooded basements, states of emergency, and hydro outages. The West Island reeling in the aftermath of yesterday's torrential rains. An independent observer appointed to monitor the investigation into allegations of racism against police officers in Montreal North. A public meeting on the issue now set to be held on July 8th. And U.S. and Iranian negotiators, including U.S. Vice President J.D. Vance, were in Switzerland today for talks on their interim agreement to end the Iran war. On the eve of the talks, Tehran announced it had closed the Strait of Hormuz again. over Israel's ongoing military campaign in Lebanon. More news, including tens of thousands of dollars worth of medical equipment stolen from a Montreal hospital at CTVNewsMontreal.ca. And with the latest from the CJAD 800 Traffic Center, here is Jill Fitzgerald.
14: In terms of the bridges and major auto routes in Montreal, things are working well. Both lanes have been reopened southbound side of the Mercier Bridge, so we are seeing no delays at the superstructure. Auto routes on the West Island are in good shape. Cavendish northbound closed at Dalton South again. The REM is not operating until noon, and that will be the case next Saturday and Sunday as well. 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
13: Your Dormez-vous Weather Center forecast. A mix of sun and cloud today with a chance of showers, perhaps a late-day thunderstorm, the high 21. Partly cloudy and 15 overnight, mainly sunny and 26 tomorrow with the chance of a late day shower or thunderstorm, then sunny and 23 on Tuesday. Right now it is partly cloudy and 17 degrees in downtown Montreal. Your next CTV News update at 10 o'clock.
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11: Jay Ferrer and Joey Elias a different version of the trivia show today.
12: And Father's Day.
11: And Father's Day as well, yeah. Happy Father's Day for all you fathers out there. Unfortunately, not a great Father's Day for many of our friends and comrades out there in the West Island who are dealing with flooding this morning, potentially thousands of homes are affected and thousands of people affected right now. It's Pierrefonds, Roxborough, Ile Bizard, Pointe Claire, Dollard Des Amours, Dorval, and a few areas of the South Shore were heavily affected by the torrential downpours last night. Give us a call at 514-790-0800. Tell us how you were affected. When we look at what was happening when it comes to the emergency of the municipal response and the facility closures, there was a massive coordinated municipal response. Firefighters, police officers, public safety crews, 311 staff, emergency personnel focused their assistant efforts heavily across those five key boroughs that I just mentioned. Civil security initiated its business continuity and safety plan, coordinating all emergency operations. There was a vulnerable citizen support action also in place. The city urged residents with specialized or urgent mobility needs to call 311 directly for municipal aid. Of course, you can still do that right now. Montreal announced that multiple city-operated spaces would shut down starting this morning to allow crews to clean up some water damage. That includes the Pierrefonds Library, the Cultural Center, the Marcel Morin Community Center, and the Versailles Pool. As for the airport, well, they used social media last night to warn travelers that the storms were disrupting flight schedules, but it seems like everything is right back on track, as Joey reported a little earlier on.
12: In fact, they picked up a minute.
11: They picked up a minute.
12: Yeah, it's now a minute faster to get through domestic and international checkpoints.
11: In airport time, that's 3 hours. So, yeah, well, we'll take a minute. Yeah.
12: They have put out a statement still really stressing the fact that if you do have a flight today to get, even if it's within a domestic flight, get there, leave your place a little earlier.
11: Yeah.
12: Because again, they don't know if an exit may be closed or not. So plan ahead.
11: Yeah.
12: You know what? Plan ahead anyway. And the other thing I must say, going through some social media things that I never do, there's some pictures of cars that were flooded in Laval. And we haven't heard much from Laval.
11: Yeah, we haven't. And maybe we can hear from Laval as Stephen is on the line. Good morning, Stephen.
0: I'm surprised to hear what you just said because I haven't heard anything on a radio about Laval yet. And I went to check the room under the balcony, which is where the floods always start in these basements.
11: Yeah.
0: No water there.
11: No water there. Okay. And you didn't see anything on your street, Stephen?
0: I didn't look at the street, but if there's nothing in the room under the stairs, I guess there's nothing on the street. And by the way, I would like to correct somebody who called last week. They said that on Bewitched, it was Aunt Dora.
11: Okay, all right, Stephen. Sorry, we're dealing with something else right now, Stephen. Unfortunately, we have bigger fish to fry at this point. The trivia show, I promise, will be back in its normal form next week. I appreciate the call, Stephen. Thank you so much. Good morning, Brenda. You're in Pointe Claire.
1: Oh, hi.
11: Hi.
1: Sorry, I was making coffee. I'm like out to lunch here.
11: Well, I'm glad that you were making coffee. There's a lot of people who are unfortunately not able to have their their usual relaxing Sunday morning coffee right now across the West Island. What are you seeing, Brenda, in your parts of Pointe Claire?
1: Last night, I had a river go through my backyard. Our street here, I live in Valwa, Pointe Claire. They were inundated with water. Mm-hmm. It started coming up in my basement, and I could hear the water. I had a big demo rebuild in 2024.
11: Oh, no.
1: And my contractor, he educated me properly, and he told me put an epoxy floor in.
11: Yep.
1: I did.
11: Yep.
1: That saved the day. He's also an inventor. He invented Texil. I put the product under my framing, my walls, and the water was trickling through the walls. So I was able to, with my neighbors and family helping me, shop back, mop 100 buckets of water out the balcony. So for 5 hours, we were at it. And I only lost rugs. I didn't lose furniture. And all I can say is thank God my plumbers and my contractor, Jim McDonald, and my epoxy guy, and my plumber, and my foundation guy, they educated me so well, it saved my basement this time.
11: Wow.
1: But it was still like, I was ready, shop back. Now I've got blower fans and dehumidifiers going. But anyone that had to go through that, if they didn't,
11: put it in a nutshell once again, Brenda. What, from your experience now, and because you were able to avoid heavy damage. Of course, you still got flooding, and you're going to have to get rid of some rugs, but rugs is a lot better than thousands of dollars worth of furniture and electronic equipment.
1: I lost everything last time.
11: So give it to us in a nutshell. What should people be doing, and what helped you in this case when it comes to the construction of your basement?
1: Do some research. I did, and I found out about Texil. This is something that you elevate your framing walls.
11: Right.
1: It's a plastic product with little feet on it, so it's like rubber boots on your walls. And then I had this contractor, Jim McDonald, who came and he walked through everything with me, got the plumbing done. Just to know what is available for you and put it in place if you can afford it. I mean, it was expensive.
11: Yeah.
1: Not the textile, the epoxy floor, but the best investment I ever did. Just so, you know, who knows how many times we're going to get flooded again with these torrential downpours. It wasn't even forecasted.
11: No, it wasn't. And it, it was a misstep. And, listen, the weather, as they say, it's the old saying goes, is the hardest thing to predict. And
1: oh my God,
11: for it to come down in pockets and being so centralized in that way, that certain parts of the city, you could literally be next door to another house that's flooded and nothing happened to you. Have you been out and about in the neighborhood, Brenda, and seeing what's going on with your neighbors?
1: Well, a lot of my neighbors got flooded. I know a lot of them because we were all texting each other.
11: Mm-hmm.
1: And some of them don't have finished basements like I do. So, but they were able to like pump the water out, and some are losing a lot of stuff in their basement. But I mean, it's like the lawns are like, it's like a sponge. Everything's soaking wet.
11: Right.
1: My backyard is still like a little river.
11: Mm-hmm.
1: So I'm, just doing the drying, cleaning up. It could have been a lot worse.
11: It could have been a lot worse. In your part of Pointe Claire, anyway, which side of Pointe Claire are you in?
1: I'm in Valois.
11: Okay.
1: Area.
11: Yeah.
1: Near that new Supermarché PA. I'm near there.
11: Right.
1: So I know everyone's backyards here were flooded. And, not good.
11: Yeah. And how's the street looking now? Is there debris, or is it essentially pretty clean from your...
1: It's fairly clean, but I haven't gone past two blocks, so I don't know. There could be worse, I think, closer to the end, because I'm sort of like on a little hill.
11: Yeah.
1: But anyway, I don't know. Like some of my neighbors have some stuff to throw out, but I know a lot of people don't have full basements here, but even some new houses were flooded. So go figure. Yeah. I don't know.
11: Well, Brenda, we were so glad that you were able to avoid the worst of it.
1: Thank you for listening to me.
11: Yeah, well, appreciate that, because, it's very important, people looking into the future.
1: Yeah.
11: And, this is not, this is going to continue. The infrastructure and climate change and these potential, these torrential downfalls are going to continue. So it's best for people to be prepared. And I'm glad you gave us a little bit of advice this morning. Thanks so much, Brenda. I appreciate it.
1: Thank you. And you have a good day.
11: All the best. Thank you so much. Give us a call at 514-790-0800, especially if you're in these affected areas, Dollard Des Ormeaux, Pierrefonds Roxborough, Saint-Geneviève, Dorval was affected as well. Certain parts of the South Shore, we'd like to hear from you as well. Tell us what's going on. Tell us what kind of damage your house or what your neighbors have assessed. Did you have to abandon your car? Were you caught in the middle of it on the street? I'd love to know. Give us a call, 514-790-0800. We'll head back over to the CJD 800 Traffic Center, where Jill Fitzgerald is standing by. What are you seeing, Jill?
14: Well, not really a lot of public access cameras on the West Island in terms of secondary roads, but closures that have been in place were in place for several hours, include Pierrefonds Boulevard, Fred Meir, Rue Laving, and Jacques Bizat. I can tell you that in terms of the Otterets, things are looking good. The Mercier Bridge, much better than it was yesterday. There was a lane closed at the superstructure in the southbound direction. That is no longer the case. Cavendish northbound is shut down at Dalton southbound. Ville-Marie eastbound, the De La Cathedrale, Autoroute 10, Robert-Bourassa is closed for the weekend, and the REM is not operating until noon today. 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
2: Good morning, everyone. Jay Farrar along with Joey Elias. This is not the trivia show this week as we are continuing to cover the massive flooding that hit parts of the West Island yesterday. Just trying to get you as much information as possible as emergency crews move in and assess the damage. People waking up this morning with flooded basements, lots of damage to their personal belongings. Others have lost their cars as well. Of course, the areas affected were Pierrefonds, Roxborough, Ile-Bizard, Saint-Geneviève, Pointe-Claire, Dollard des Amours, certain parts of Dorval, and of course, certain parts of the South Shore as well. If you are in any of these areas and you have any stories to tell, or let us know what's going on in your area, if you need help, if there's, emergency crews haven't showed up, if you're out of power, give us a call at 514-790-0800. Other than that, we'd love to hear what your experience was during that torrential downpour. Andrew Carter called in a little bit earlier on, the host of the Andrew Carter Show right here on CJD 800, said it lasted for half an hour. And of course, it was mixed with hail as well in certain parts of the island.
3: Yeah, I didn't know that hail was part of the plan.
2: No, not at all. Not in late June, especially on the eve of the first day of summer.
3: I do want to just point out that I know the affected areas in the West Island in terms of power outage.
2: Yeah.
3: The biggest area hit right now is between parts of Sources and West Park and goes along Ansel Levine and all the way up towards Brock and all the way almost to the waterfront. So if you are in those areas, you are still without power. There's no timeline on when it's going to come back. Then there's another area that's a pretty big outage, and that goes between the Salaberry and St. John's, between Somerset. There's a big, about 15, 20 square blocks that just seem to be out. And then there's just like a one little patch in the middle.
2: I heard there was heavy flooding in that area in De Salaberry. The Pierrefonds Boulevard, Ansel Levine, as you mentioned, Fredmere, and Jacques Bizard, law enforcement completely blocked off those key traffic points just after the torrential downpour, just to keep the public safe, because there was a lot of flooding going on there. Jerry is on the line. He says he's never heard rain that loud before. Jerry, what was going on with you? Good morning.
4: First of all, I'm 70 years old, and CJAD is always there to help us. God bless you guys.
2: Thank you so much, Jerry. We're here to help the community, and we're part of the community, so whatever we can do.
4: No storm, rainstorm, don't matter. You guys are there.
2: Appreciate it, Jerry.
4: The other thing is, this is a climatology phenomena.
2: Yep.
4: And California has been getting several of these lately. There is a name for it. I don't remember. But this is a something new on Earth. Okay, so I sold audio equipment for 40 years.
2: Yep.
4: So volume, sound, Carpenter reads inches and feet, I read decibels.
2: Yep.
4: I live on Côte d'Anneige and Jean Talon.
2: Yep.
4: And it started to rain, and it kept getting louder and louder and louder, and I took out my decibel meter.
2: Mm-hmm.
4: Okay? We speak at about 55 dB.
2: Yep.
4: Jet engines about 125 dB. We were over 100 decibels from the rain.
2: Wow.
4: Okay.
2: Could that have been part of the hail as well? Were you seeing any hail in your area?
4: You know what? Unfortunately, my balcony, I live in an apartment building, third floor. My balcony is covered with a tree. So I couldn't see it, but the leaves were all bending down. But the volume of it struck me as... I used to have a little house up on Trout Lake near Saint-Agathe.
2: Yeah.
4: I know what, in the mountains,
2: Sure, that's the kind of rain you get in the mountains, yeah.
4: Yeah. I've never in my life heard rain this loud, and it just kept getting bigger and bigger and bigger. Lasted about 20 minutes.
2: Mm-hmm.
4: Not a lot of lightning and thunder, on the island here.
2: No, I noticed that as well. It wasn't your typical kind of thunderstorm. It's just kind of this downpour that came without warning out of nowhere with these very dark looming clouds, but with not much thunder or lightning.
4: No, but just the volume of it. amazed me.
2: Yeah.
4: You know, well, I've never heard a storm that loud.
2: No, and I appreciate that aspect of the science of it.
4: Yeah, you understand, you know. I mean,
2: very apropos on the trivia show, by the way, to have that kind of information.
4: Next week. Thank you guys so much.
2: Thanks, Jerry. Jerry, really just one more thing. Was there any accumulation or anything, Côte des Neiges, where you were?
4: I didn't. You know, the railroad underpass from Jean Talon up to the Côte des Neiges Plaza always floods, and Victoria Street, the underpass always floods.
2: Yep.
4: So I'm sure, you know, we've had less rain than it was flooding. I mean, I remember when the Cary Boulevard, you know, I was at Bill Wong's having supper and there were cars floating.
2: Yeah.
4: You know, on the Cary.
2: That's right.
4: And it wasn't as bad as this.
2: No, and it's interesting because the DeCary wasn't affected at all. I was driving home, and I was like, do I take the DeCary? And it wasn't. The DeCary was perfect. I took the DeCary home. It was so centralized to certain areas of the West Island that there were certain parts of the city that were virtually untouched by this.
4: Yeah, it's amazing, you know? And like it started to come down a little bit. Okay, it's raining.
2: Yeah.
4: And then it got heavier and heavier.
2: Yeah.
4: And then it calmed down a bit. Okay, it's over. And then it came back.
2: Jerry, we appreciate it so much for that interesting information on the actual sound, how loud the rain was last night. We appreciate that. Have a great day. The best.
3: That was nice.
2: Yeah.
3: You know, he brings up I heard one crack of thunder.
2: Yeah.
3: At about 3 o'clock or 3:30.
2: Yeah.
3: And you look out the window. It was very dark.
2: Oh, what was that?
3: It was very dark, and I expected the rain to hit then. No rain.
2: Yeah.
3: And then about an hour later, where it just looked like a regular, it wasn't like ominous gray, which there was a lot of that yesterday. But then all of a sudden there was a downpour, like I said, for maybe 15 minutes, and then it stopped.
2: It was so abrupt and so sudden. I have a person on the line that probably a lot of people could take some advice from. Ted, you've been a plumber for 38 years, you're now retired. What's going on?
0: Yeah, I talked to Walter this morning, and we talked about backwater valve protection and water coming in from the footing or the slab.
2: Yeah.
0: So my sister in Pierrefonds got flooded for the second time yesterday. And after the first one, I put in backwater valve protection on the floor drain, washing machine, wherever there's a drain in the basement. So during the inundation of water, she still had waste deep water come into her basement, but not from her drains. So what happened is that Walter and I talked about French drain protection. If you don't have a French drain, well, you know, it's not good. The thing is, the French drains will go into the sewer systems. Now, if the sewer systems are overcharged,
2: it'll come right back up at you. Yeah.
0: It will not drain, so that's why you get the flood. So if the insurance company says they'll try to bamboozle you, no, we're not going to pay because of this and that, you got to tell them that this is for the public. Look, you know, the sewer systems were full, and the French drain had nowhere to empty, so you got to pay me, kind of thing. So anyway, so as long because the
2: long so if the time, onus
0: and I've worked with insurance companies for a few years, writing reports.
2: Yeah,
0: And I've seen a lot. The thing is that you don't want them to bamboozle you.
2: So if the onus is on community infrastructure, then you have a good case for your insurance company because of the sewers being overflowing. Is that what you're saying?
0: And you should, And even if it's your second claim in 2 years, you should still, even if while you're protected with backwater valve protection that comes in from another source, you still should be paid, compensated.
2: What should people be doing this morning where, you know, those that the water has come down now and they're assessing the damage in their basements? What should they be doing this morning trying to claim insurance?
0: Yeah. I'm just about to go to my sister's place to help her take everything that's wet out. Take pictures of everything.
2: Yeah.
0: Take pictures of what you're throwing out so you can get compensated so they won't say, oh, no, and get rid of. She had floating floors put in, and we're going to throw them out the window. We're going to vacuum, just dry everything. Whatever is going to collect mold, throw it out.
2: Yeah, throw it out.
0: And your gyprock walls, I mean, you're going to have to cut them to the level of where the water was just above it. Because if people have insulation in those walls, then that's going to hold
2: soaking
0: the water.
2: It all up. Yeah, yeah.
0: So best thing to do is get a fan and, you know, get everything, get rid of everything, take pictures. You know.
2: Yeah. Well, I appreciate the advice, Ted. Thanks so much for weighing in this morning and calling in. And very valuable advice for somebody who spent 38 years in the business. Appreciate it, Ted.
0: Pleasure.
2: Have a great day. Take care.
0: You too. Thanks. You too. Bye.
2: That was Ted the plumber. Coming up next, Christine Long from CTV News is going to join us with a little bit of update. She's out and about. Also, you were mentioning, of course, Hydro-Québec. Hydro-Québec will provide us with an update as well. We have a spokesperson at Hydro-Québec going to join us at 10:20. So if you're without power, you may want to stay on, tune in, see what's going on there.

0: Good morning. It's 10 o'clock. I'm Tom Whelan with your CTV News Update. 19 degrees, partly cloudy in downtown Montreal, but there is a yellow severe thunderstorm watch in effect. Here's what's making news right now. Dealing with the flooding aftermath on the West Island.
1: It is literally madness.
0: Other parts of the province experiencing flooding as well, and the Middle East peace talks are going forward in Switzerland. With the latest from the CJAD 800 Traffic Center, here is Jill Fitzgerald.
2: In terms of the Autoroute-Saint Bridges, traffic is moving well across the outbound Mercier Bridge. The second lane has been reopened at the superstructure. Autoroutes on the West Island, uneventful drive, met westbound busy between the 215s. 25 southbound down from Sherbrooke. Villemarie eastbound, the De La Cathedrale, Robert Bourassa Autoroute 10 entrance is closed again this weekend, as is Cavendish northbound at Dalton. And the REM will not be operating until noon, and that will be the case next weekend as well. Scotiabank Scene Plus and Shell Together are helping eligible clients earn up to 10 cents per liter in value on fuel purchases. 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
0: In the news, areas of the West Island were severely affected by flooding yesterday afternoon when a storm system dumped as much as 170 millimeters of rain across the area. The hardest hit municipalities, Dollard des Ormeaux and Pierrefonds. Host of CJAD 800's Home Improvement Show and president of Renovco, Walter Assi, spoke to our Joanne Vrakas this morning about how to deal with insurance after the flooding.
3: Well, what you want to look for is the exclusions on her policy. So there might be a couple of exclusions. There might be overland flooding that they don't pay for. And in this case, that's what they will consider it as. So that you look at. And a lot of times, if she's covered, they're going to cap her at a certain amount. So we want to look at what the amount is.
0: Walter also explains just how the water finds its way into basements.
3: I've seen a lot of cases where especially in homes that they don't have working French drains or defective French drains, the water was coming through the slab, through even underneath the slab. There was so much saturation in the land that it was just coming from everywhere. It was coming from any weakness in the foundation. If there's any cracks at all, pinholes, any cracks in the slab itself.
0: Environment Canada senior climatologist Dave Phillips also spoke to CJAD 800's Joanne Vrakas this morning. He was explaining exactly how all that rain fell in such a short period.
4: It's what we call, Joanne, a training thunderstorm.
2: Now,
4: what
2: training?
4: Training.
2: Okay.
4: Now, what we mean by that is like a train, like a boxcar.
2: Mm.
4: And so you have these little cells that would be like boxcars, and they would form, and they would dump their supply of rain. They would die out, and a new one form up. It's like popcorn, just little things popping up all over the place. And it was just stalled there. The whole system just didn't move on. It just sort of stalled there at the west side of Montreal, and that's why we got things like flooded basements and power outages and flooded streets and airport interruptions, just a lot of rain in a very, very short period of time.
0: West Island wasn't the only area hit in the province. The South Shore also experienced flooding. The city of Saint-Constant declared a local state of emergency yesterday evening in a social media post. The municipality saying heavy rainfall has caused significant damage to several residential properties and some road infrastructure. City adding on its website, to reduce the risk of basement backups, we ask residents to limit their water use as much as possible until further notice. CAQ Minister of Domestic Security Yann Lafreniere appointed Anne-Marie Boisvert as an independent observer yesterday to monitor the investigation into allegations of racism against Montreal police officers. In a social media post, Lafreniere stated that Boisvert's mandate will be to verify the SPVM investigations, both criminal and disciplinary, and make sure they are conducted with integrity and impartiality, and

0: to submit a report with her findings and recommendations. In the coming weeks, Boisvert will meet with SPVM Director Fadi Daguerre to establish how they will work together. The minister also indicated that the observer will present her observations to the Montreal Public Security Commission after reaching an agreement with Mayor Soraya Martinez-Ferrada. Internationally, in Switzerland today, a quadrilateral meeting aimed at tackling what U.S. Vice President J.D. Vance is calling a, quote, technical negotiation that's not going to solve every disagreement, end quote, concerning the war in Iran. Representatives in attendance from the U.S., Iran, Qatar, and Pakistan. Here's Vance ahead of that meeting.
1: The opening of the Strait of Hormuz, the ending of the Iranian nuclear program, all of these things have already been accomplished. The question before us now is how much more can we accomplish together? Can we turn over a new leaf? Can we change relations in the Middle East permanently?
0: Pakistani Prime Minister Shehbaz Sharif said that he is hopeful for a productive outcome from the talks. For interviews and other audio, go to CJAD800.com or download the iHeartRadio app. Your Dormez-vous Weather Center forecast, a mix of sun and cloud today with a chance of showers, perhaps a late day thunderstorm, the high 21. There is a yellow thunderstorm watch in effect at the moment, partly cloudy and 15 overnight, mainly sunny and 26 tomorrow with a chance of a late day shower or thunderstorm, then sunny and 23 on Tuesday. Right now, it's partly cloudy, 19 degrees in downtown Montreal. 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
4: Good morning, Jay Farrar, Joey Elias joining you as usual on this Sunday morning, but of course in a very different context this morning. Trivia show is just been put aside this morning as we bring you continuing coverage of the floods that have affected the West Island and certain parts of the South Shore as well. We've been mostly concentrating on the West Island at this point, parts of DDO, Pierrefonds, Roxborough. We even heard from Pointe Claire, parts of Dorval as well. But we know that the South Shore was affected as well. Joining us now from the South Shore in St. Constant is CTV News' Christine Long. Good morning, Christine.
5: Is it a good morning, though, you guys? Like,
4: boy,
5: it's rough out here.
4: Yeah, it sure is. What are you seeing right now?
5: Well, the Rivière aux Tortues overflowed its banks. The mud on the trees and leaves around is a meter above the usual height of the water.
4: Wow.
5: So it's astonishing. And I spoke to Sonia Jobin, who's got a little farm, and she said since 1998 they've lived here and they've never seen the flooding this bad. They were surrounded by water. The water went all the way to the house, but lucky for them, the water didn't go into the basement, where her brother-in-law, he was surrounded by water, and then, of course, it seeped into the basement. So quickly, they didn't have time to get the pumps out. So they're managing, and they even their one way, Reverend Street, their one way into home was completely submerged. So they had to walk along the railroad tracks, which are elevated next to the Rivière aux Tortues.
4: Are there residents out and about right now emptying their basements? How many homes does it look like are affected? Which parts of St. Constant were the worst affected?
5: I'm near Delson in St. Constant, and it's definitely spread out. So I've only been to one farm, and I'm on my way to another one now. And, you know, they're used to this. They're prepared for this, but not to this degree. They have pumps, they have boots, they have each other, they work hard, they work fast. But that rain came down so quickly, they couldn't manage it fast enough. And then they ask questions like, you know, if that river is overflowing that quickly, what's going to happen the next time? You just mentioned that there's more thunder and rain coming this afternoon.
4: Yeah, so we're in a yellow alert right now.
5: The ground is completely saturated. I'm soaked to the knees. Mm. So what are these people going to do? I'm on my way to the Hotel de Ville in Saint-Constant. I want to speak to the mayor about the emergency alert that they have in place right now. And they have open spots for people who can't be home. So like you said, the West Island got hit bad, but so did the South Shore.
6: Now, how many people are still without power? And, you said there's emergency services. Are they asking people to go to these shelters?
5: In Saint-Mathieu, they are. In Saint-Constant, I think they haven't come to that yet. Let's see what happens this afternoon. But in Saint-Mathieu, they do have the community center open, and they are available to have residents in, because if you can't be home, and as we heard earlier with Dr. Chris there about what do you do when you've got contaminated water in your house? You don't want to stay in the house, especially if it's been standing for a long time. So I don't know the number of power outages right now in this area, but I do see lots of streets that are blocked because they were flooded. That water has often receded, but now we know where to worry about for later today.
4: We're going to speak to a spokesperson at Hydro-Québec in a few minutes and probably get more information on that, including what's going on in the South Shore as well. Now, does it look like most of the water has subsided? You spoke about, you know, just seeing all the, I guess, the residue on trees, no less. It must be a mess right now.
5: It is, and I'm looking at the water underneath a CP rail bridge, and it's so high under the bridge, Sonia Jobin says, that's dangerous. If that water goes any higher, you're eroding underneath these rail bridges that go through the community. What if there's a derailment? Like, who's checking for this? And she said, I'll send you pictures. They put bags of sand underneath, and I'm like, ooh, is that good enough? So I think when we have these abundant rain events, we have to look at our infrastructure, of course. How could you possibly accommodate that much rain in that short period of time?
4: Yeah.
5: But, you know, I don't think about rail bridges, but now I do.
4: There are questions that are going to have to be answered, and we're getting information right now that 11:30, after 11:30, the mayor will be live along with Jim Bass and other officials to give us an update on the flooding at this point. Christine, are you seeing a lot of emergency services about?
5: Not yet. I got here at 9, so I'm still moving into the area. Like I said, I'm on my way to the Hotel de Ville, and we'll be speaking to residents and how they're managing. And, you know, these are sturdy folk, but...
4: They're sturdy folk, and it's sparse. It's more sparsely populated in Saint-Constant, right? It's not. There's not a dense population. You're not talking about houses upon houses, right?
5: Exactly, but they also have their own water source. And if your own water source is now contaminated... What do you do? Sonia's got big bottles of water because that's how it's going to be for her for the next little while. Yeah. And, you know, I don't know about her septic tank or if she had any backup. And she said she didn't have any water come into the basement. But you have to check around your house and see what's been damaged and what can handle the next deluge.
6: Christine, is our streets still closed because of water?
5: Yeah, I'm on the corner of St. Ignace and Reverend, and St. Ignace is closed at Reverend. The water has receded, but boy, the mud tells a story, you guys. Like I said, it's a meter up the trees, the bushes. The CDP vehicle is filthy. That'll be my problem for another day.
4: Yeah.
5: But my heart really goes out to these folks who you know, they're digging out. They've got to get the mud and the water out of their basements.
4: I appreciate it so much, Christine, giving us some valuable information and giving us the picture of what's going on in the South Shore, which, you know, I don't want to say we've neglected, but we haven't had much information from the South Shore to this point. Thank you so much, and we're looking forward to your report tonight on CTV News at 6 p.m.
5: Thanks, Jay. Thanks, Joey.
4: Thanks. Take care, Christine. Appreciate it. That's Christine Long for CTV News. Coming up next, we're going to talk to a spokesperson at Hydro-Québec to get an update on what the current situation, how many customers are without power right now, what they did last night in order to prevent any kind of, danger that can result in a massive flood like this when it involves electricity. Paul Veilleur-Turcotte will be joining us with more information on that. Let's head back to the CJAD Traffic Center. Take a look at the roads this morning in the aftermath of those floods. Jill Fitzgerald is standing by with an update.
7: On the West Island, having a look at Pierrefonds Boulevard, that had been closed in certain sections. I'm not seeing any evident closures, really, just having a look at the map. Certainly, there is quite a bit of traffic at some of those intersections. In terms of the Otterits, we had a difficult day yesterday on the Mercier Bridge. The second lane has been reopened at the superstructure of Ville-Marie eastbound, the Dola Cathedral, Robert Bourassa Otterit 10 entrance. That is shut down. Cavendish northbound closed at Dalton, and the REM will not be opening until noon today, and that is going to be the case next Saturday and Sunday. as well. Traffic at the Laurentians is doing okay. We have no major issues on the South Shore spans. Traffic and transit every 15 minutes on CJAD 800. Next report, 10:30.
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4: Good morning. Welcome back to CJAD 800's coverage of the storms that hit parts of the West Island yesterday and the massive flooding that is going on as well. People waking up this morning with flooded basements. Some people have lost their cars. Some people are without power as well. And to have more on that, we're joined by our spokesperson at Hydro-Québec. Paul Veilleux Turcotte is on the line. Good morning and thanks for joining us.
17: Good morning.
4: Do you have an update right now on what the situation is when it involves hydro at this particular moment?
17: Yeah, well, so here's the latest update. So as you know, last night we had about 21,000 customers in the West Island, mostly DDO, Pierrefonds, Pointe-Claire, and Kirkland area who lost power due to the floodings in the area. We're now down to about 6,000 customers still without service this morning. Power was shut off last night because we wanted to prevent any electricity hazard and damage to the network. So it was really a preventative measure for everyone's safety. So the vast majority of the outages related to the water accumulation in those areas have now been restored. What remains in about the 6,000 customers right now is mainly due to the weather impacts on the network rather than the flooding itself. So our crews are actively working right now on the ground to restore service as quickly but also as safely as possible. So this is the latest update that we have for this morning.
4: And it's my understanding that last night much of the power was turned off on in DDO on purpose for safety reasons. Is that correct?
17: Yes, exactly. During floods, water, electricity, they don't mix. Electricity becomes a safety hazard. So cutting power was a really preventative, deliberate decision just to make sure we prevent any electrocution, fires, and just to protect the community. And we also want to prevent damage on the network. And while we're on the safety, I just want to point out an important safety reminder.
4: Please do, yes.
17: Because some of them might be listening right now. They might have power at home, but I just want to make sure that they understand that there is significant water, for example, in their basement up to several feet near the electrical panel. It's really important to be cautious, to stay away from the panel, and to contact Hydro-Québec at the customer service number that we have online, just because those are dangerous situations. So if you have power at home and there's water near the panel, we invite your listeners to contact Hydro-Québec as soon as possible. So just to make sure that everyone remains safe in this situation.
6: In that situation, do you recommend that people turn the breaker off in their house?
17: It's really important to contact Hydro-Québec as soon as possible. They will tell you, we have a specialized and technical assistance. They will tell you exactly what to do in this type of situations. But as mentioned, water and electricity don't mix. Everyone has to be safe. So even if they have a power at home, if they have any questions right now, we really invite them to contact customer service just to make sure that someone can address their specific situation at home.
4: So, yeah, I mean, in other words, it would be wise not to take the risk to turn off the breakers and then descend into the water, especially if the water is above the electrical outlets for the plugs, right?
17: Yeah, or near any electrical outlets. So yeah, it's really important to be safe right now. And also more storms are expected today. So means additional outages are possible in some in that areas. It's a situation that we're monitoring closely this morning. Mm-hmm. And we just want to make sure that everyone stays safe today.
4: Was there any infrastructure damage when it comes to electrical poles?
17: Right now, our crews are on the ground. There was some lighting and some thunderstorms in the afternoon in those areas. Mm-hmm. And those about the customers, 6,000 customers that remain right now, they're mostly related to impacts of the network. So there has been a few damage that our crews are looking up right now. If all goes well, in conditions old, the vast majority of the affected customers right now should have power restores over the next couple of hours, if all goes well. But we're still very monitoring the situation very closely, as we're expecting some more weather update later today.
4: Well, in the time that we've been talking, Madame Veillard-Tocotte, according to the Hydro-Québec website, we've gone down to 4,500 now from 6,000.
17: Oh, that's great news.
4: That's great news as well.
17: And also, I'd like to just remind your listeners just to be safe around the situation. The restoration efforts are going well, and we're very happy about it. And we want to make sure that our crews work safely, but we also want to make sure that our community remains safe as well.
4: We appreciate the hard work that Hydro-Québec has been putting in this morning and the crews all out there on the road. Thank you so much for joining us. Appreciate it.
17: Thank you. Have a nice day.
4: Thank you. That was Paul Veilleux-Turcotte, spokesperson at Hydro-Québec. We have a couple of people on the line right now with their stories about the flooding that went on in their specific neighborhoods. Give us a call at 514-790-0800. Tell us what happened. What is happening in your area? Is the community coming together? What does your street look like? What happened to your house in particular? How did you experience that storm last night? We're talking about how loud it was, how long it lasted, how furious it was, and how it came out of nowhere as well. Let's head over to Catherine, who is also on the South Shore. We heard from Christine Long a little bit earlier on, who is in St. Constant. Hi, Catherine.
18: Hey.
4: Hi there.
18: Good morning.
4: You're cutting out, Catherine. Are you on the road?
18: Yes, I am.
19: Okay. You're sounding a little bit better now. Can you tell us what's going on in your area?
18: Yeah, so in Napierville, which is close to Lacolle, close to the border there, we had so much rain all at once, it seems. And, you know, I kind of looked at the radar, and it seemed like there was this little really skinny spot of red on the radar, and we were stuck in it for a while, and a lot of the water went up. And luckily, we had some water in our basement just because our sump pump couldn't keep up.
19: Mm-hmm.
18: But I know in town, in Napierville, where we're on sewers and city water, it was coming up through the toilet. Bail out that not so clean water through their basements, and it was just a big mess. But the fire department has been really good. They had shut down some streets, and they're asking people not to go through certain areas, but it was less than ideal for sure.
19: What was the extent of the damage to your property?
18: So it was just that the sump pump couldn't keep up. So I got about an inch of water. I was able to bail and kind of get with the shop back and get things lifted up.
19: Oh, good.
18: I think that we'll be able to get out of it without having to make an insurance claim or anything like that. We've got dehumidifiers and things like that running. It's obviously always a scramble, but I guess a good reminder to keep things up off the ground, important things up off the ground in the basement.
19: Yep.
18: And as I was trying to figure out what was going on with the sump pump, realized that there was tons of like tree roots in my sump, which was not exactly the ideal time to figure that out.
19: Well, that's exactly. Andrew Carter called in a little bit earlier on, and he had the same problem as well, that his pump was jammed as well. You know, when you're not thinking about it and you're not maintaining it, things can accumulate in the sub pump, so you got to make sure that that thing is clean out, especially these days. It's incredible how centralized. You spoke about that little red line that you were caught right in the middle of, and so we had all these little red lines in the South Shore and in certain parts of the West Island as well. Now I know you're out and about right now. What are you seeing, Catherine, on the roads? Is there accumulation? Is there debris? Emergency services?
18: It's sort of creepy because it's like a beautiful sunny day.
19: Yes.
18: The water is just so high. And in our area, there's tons of vegetable farming. And I'm really concerned that that's going to be affected, like those high-value crops in the fields, because the fields are just underwater. Along the 132, the water is higher than I've ever seen it. So there's definitely lots of water. But it's this like nice, beautiful green lawns and, you know, sunny skies for now. I can just imagine once the next storm rolls in, it's going to be everything's just so saturated.
19: Yeah. Well, thanks so much for giving us an update from the South Shore. Like I said, it's not a place we've been talking about too much. It's not as densely populated as the West Island, but still just as affected as those parts of the West Island were. Thank you so much, Catherine, with the update and giving us a picture of what's happening down there. Appreciate it.
18: Thank you so much.
19: Have a great day and good luck, and stay dry, hopefully. 514-790-0800 is the number to call. Jennifer, we see you in Kirkland. Marissa in Dollard, we see you as well. Give us a call. We're going to get to your calls as we continue our coverage here of the flooding that happened in parts of the West Island and the South Shore. Later on, as I mentioned, at 11:30, the mayor, Soraya Martinez-Ferrada, will be giving us an update on what's going on when it comes to emergency services, what's happening in the community, where you can go if your house is flooded or you're overwhelmed, how you can be helped out as well. As we mentioned, Joey, Hydro-Québec with an update at the beginning, and we're down to 4,500 now, are we?
6: Yeah, it's 4,585. It keeps going down. So we're down almost a full 1,500 addresses since the 9 o'clock hour. However, there seems to be one that popped up in Laval.
19: Okay.
6: 10 addresses.
19: Okay.
6: So, again, some of these, as we just heard, on purpose still.
19: Yep.
6: And some of them are going to come back this afternoon.
19: Hydro-Québec being very, very vigilant, as it, you know, it could be potentially a dangerous situation when it involves electricity and that much water that accumulates in the basement. Not to be alarmist, but a yellow alert has been issued by Environment Canada right now because there could be spots of thunderstorms affecting the area. As much as it looks good today, certain parts of the city looked good yesterday too, and then all heck broke loose. With more on that and the situation. Tom Whalen is coming up with your CTV News update.
0: Good morning, it's 10:31. I'm Tom Whalen with your CTV News update. Here's what's making news right now. Environment Canada has once again issued a yellow severe thunderstorm watch. The Weather Service says that after yesterday's downpours, the ground is saturated and the risk of flooding remains should the storms form. Municipalities on the West Island and on the South Shore have declared states of emergency as roads and basements were flooded by yesterday's torrential rain. As a precaution, Hydro-Québec cut power to thousands of customers yesterday, some of whom are now slowly returning to the grid. And internationally, U.S. and Iranian negotiators, including U.S. Vice President J.D. Vance, are in Switzerland today for talks on their interim agreement to end the Iran war. Previous talks between Vance and Iranian officials lasted nearly a day. More news, including two separate instances of injuries following a pair of armed attacks in Montreal last night, at ctvnewsmontreal.ca. And now with the latest from the CJAD 800 Traffic Centre, here is Jill Fitzgerald.
7: West Island streets affected by the flooding have been reopened, including Pierrefonds Boulevard, Fred Meir, Laving and Jacques Bizard. Also getting word that operations have returned to normal at the airport. Good drive across the outbound side of the Mercier Bridge. That second lane has been reopened at the superstructure. Villemarie eastbound, De La Cathedrale, Robert Bourassa, Ottawa 10 entrance, that is shut down. Cavendish Boulevard northbound also is closed at Dalton South again this weekend. When kids play, they win. Donate this Jumpstart month to help kids into the game. 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
0: Your Dormez-vous Weather Center forecast, a mix of sun and cloud today with a chance of showers, perhaps a late day thunderstorm. There is a yellow thunderstorm watch in effect at the moment. Today's high 21, partly cloudy and 15 overnight, mainly sunny and 26 tomorrow with the chance of a late day shower or thunderstorm, then sunny and 23 on Tuesday. Right now it's partly cloudy, 19 degrees in downtown Montreal. Your next CTV News update at 11 o'clock.
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19: Welcome back to live coverage of the torrential downpours that hit the Montreal region last night. Certain parts of Montreal region, very centralized, very concentrated regions, such as Pierrefonds, Roxborough, and Dollard-des-Ormeaux. And of course, we heard from the South Shore as well. St. Constant and other areas of the South Shore have been affected as people wake up this morning to flooded basements, damage to their cars as well. There are people who had to abandon their cars on the roads as the water just accumulated and completely overwhelmed certain neighborhoods in Montreal. If you're in one of those neighborhoods, we'd love to hear from you. Give us a call at 514-790-0800.
6: I'll just fill people in on this yellow alert that we just got.
19: Yes.
6: So according to Weather Canada, there is a 60% chance between the 12 and 2 o'clock hour that there will be scattered thundershowers.
19: Yeah.
6: What they're saying right now is less than a millimeter in those 2 hours.
19: Okay.
6: But we also know the numbers were off last night.
19: By a lot.
6: Right?
19: Yes.
6: And then it seems to clear up, but again, 40% chance of rain and thunder showers between 4 and 10 p.m. So, again, just a 40% chance, and they say nothing more than 0.5 millimeters. Is going to be the accumulation.
19: And it's a little bit cooler today. So, you know, hopefully when it's a little bit cooler, the thunderstorms are not as intense. So, I mean, it's hard to predict. We can't, you know, we can't make any promises here, but I think it's safe to say yesterday was an anomaly and something that intense and disastrous when it comes to the accumulation of water is, I mean, it's something we've been seeing more often. But at the same time, it was in certain parts of town. It happened over a half an hour period, which is long for a torrential downpour like that. Usually something like that happens for about 5 minutes. We get the flood and then it subsides. But last night, yesterday afternoon, very, very strange goings on. As I said, we're taking callers today. We have Jennifer, who's been very, very patient. She's in Kirkland. Jennifer, you have a story about the flooding and how you experienced it.
28: Yes. Good morning, guys.
19: Good morning.
28: Yesterday evening, the rain kind of calmed down. So I said, you know what? I'm going to try the new grocery store on Thorses.
19: Yeah.
28: So I said, I'll just go along Donegany. So I start going, and as I pass Terracotta, I'm like, ooh. And then I got to Parkdale, and I was, just before that, I had to drive through, like, probably a good 2 feet of water.
19: Mm.
28: And I just looked down the side streets of, like, and it was just, people were up into, like, almost their thighs. It was crazy. It was crazy how quick. So, anyways, I was able to turn around, and I went back, and I said, I'll go up Cool Breeze, and that was just completely flooded. So, anyways, I was able to get out, and I just went right back home, but I'm just basically here to, I'd like to offer my help if anybody needs help, so.
19: Yeah. So you're at home right now, right, Jennifer?
28: I'm at home. Yeah. I'm in an apartment in Kirkland and, I wasn't affected or anything, but I know a lot of people, if I can help in Pointe Claire or anything, I can go to Tim Hortons, get the big thing of coffee, draw, you know, or people need help with getting stuff out of the basements.
19: It's very kind of you to do that, Jennifer. And I'm sure if people want to go, I mean, the affected areas, we've pretty much explained where they are at this point, mostly.
28: Right.
19: If you are in the West Island, mostly in Pierrefonds, Roxborough, that seems to be the areas in Fredmere, Anselm Levine. We heard De Salaberry as well.
28: So
19: if you want to head out there, all means, you have to be very, very careful as well, because there's still debris on the road. There's flooding.
28: Right.
19: There's electrical problems.
28: Okay.
19: We ask people to use caution. But this is a time where the community comes together and help each other out.
28: Get our rubber boots and, do what we can.
19: That's very important as well. If you're heading out there and you plan on wading through the water, make sure you are wearing rubber boots, because there's all kinds of bacteria in the water and mold.
28: Yeah.
19: And you don't want to be you don't want it affecting your health. Thanks so much for Jennifer and calling in and offering your help.
28: You're welcome. Have a great day, everyone,
19: and
28: happy Father's Day to all.
19: Yes, we'll make the best of it in spite of the current situation.
6: Yeah, I'm just looking at the hydro map again. Dollard still a big chunk of Dollard without power.
19: Yep.
6: It seems that one section seems to be in a little bit more. It's in I don't know why, but it's in a darker shade than the rest, so I don't know if that means something. I looked at the
19: the legend,
6: Yeah, nothing. So, again, if you are in the West Island, I must tell you, though, the numbers are increasing pretty fast over the last time. We're now at 4,400 addresses. When we first came in at 9 o'clock, it was over 6,500. So, that is the good news. There is good news. There's a silver lining to this, is that the power is being restored as quickly as possible, as we just heard from the spokesperson. You know, there is safety issues for the workers, not just, the people at home. But the most important thing she said there was, don't do anything yourself.
19: That's right.
6: You know, I think that a lot of people are under the impression of, you know what, I am going to go to the breaker.
19: I'll just turn off the breaker. Yeah. There's a possibility you may get the wrong breaker. You want to be very, very careful like that. So as our spokesperson who called in earlier said, consult Hydro-Québec before you plan on going down in the basement, especially if you still have power. By the way, I want to make a little correction. The mayor of Montreal will not be joining that live press conference. It'll be Mayor Jim Bass, the borough mayor for Pierrefonds, Roxborough. Alex Batauchi, the mayor of DDO, will be there as well, and Martin Gibault, who is the captain of the fire department. They will be coming to us live at Station 61 in DDO, and CJD 800 is going to bring that to you live. 514-790-0800 is the number to call. Marissa's on the line. She's in Dollard. Hi, Marissa.
3: Hi, how are you?
19: Good, how are you?
3: I'm good. So my house has been flooded since yesterday. We're still bailing out water.
19: Oh boy!
3: Since yesterday, and we have no power, so we can't do a bunch of pumps and stuff because we need power to do it. But driving by, I see that a lot of schools have police there, and might be getting flooded or not have power.
19: Mm-hmm.
3: So I don't know if school is going to be canceled tomorrow, because elementary schools in Lester B. Pearson still have school till Tuesday.
19: Yeah, we don't know exactly yet. I guess we'll find out more at 11:35 when Mayor Jim Bass and Alex Batauchi and the captain of the fire department weigh in on which community facilities have been affected as well. We're hearing a lot about the residential community, but we're not sure exactly which community centers are affected as well. Marissa, how much water is in your basement?
3: A foot.
19: About a foot, huh?
3: Yeah.
19: Well, be very, very careful and very, very vigilant there. If you have any furniture that can accumulate that water or soak in that water, they advise that you throw it out. Throw it out onto the lawn.
3: My dad's closet was down there, and I know that all of his clothes got ruined because of sewer water and our coach and everything. But this is the third time that it's happened.
19: So yep.
3: Very bad.
19: Yeah, and you're not the only one. This is something that has been ongoing over the last few years, these sudden floods that are affecting certain parts. If you don't mind telling us, what part of Dollard are you in, Marissa?
3: I'm in Dollard, Digital Mall.
19: Yep, which part?
3: Chartres Street.
19: Okay. Okay.
3: Near sources.
19: Near sources. Okay. Wow. So it's a little bit more widespread than we thought. Has the water subsided on the street right now?
3: Yes.
19: Okay. All right.
3: A bunch of neighbors were helping us yesterday, so I'm grateful that
19: That's great to hear.
3: Community that was bailing, but yeah.
19: Yeah, if you are in that community and you haven't been affected yourself, by all means, go out there and help your neighbors. It'll be well, well appreciated, especially people like Marissa. Marissa, we're so sorry that this happened to you. We hope.
3: Yeah, and we have like a slanted garage, so that's also bad because the water just goes.
19: Yeah, and Joey mentioned that earlier. That is another big problem. When you have that slanted driveway, the water just pours in. It's a perfect ramp for those areas, those low-lying areas.
6: I just found your little street on the Hydro-Quebec map.
19: Yeah.
6: And the good news is, it seems like the power is getting closer and closer to your street.
19: Yeah. So it should be up any minute. I would be very, very careful and stay out of the water for now, Marissa.
6: Yeah.
19: Okay?
3: Yeah. Okay. Thank you.
19: Take care and good luck to you. Appreciate it. Appreciate your call. 514-790-0800. We're going to take more of your calls coming up next. Let's head over to the CJD 800 Traffic Center, where Jill Fitzgerald is keeping a close eye on the West Island and the South Shore and other areas of Montreal right now, as we are in the midst of the aftermath of that flooding. Jill, what can you tell us?
7: Well, Jay, West Island streets affected by the flooding have been reopened, including Pierrefonds Boulevard, Fredmere, Rue Loving, and Jacques Bizarre. Operations at the airport are back to normal, so certainly improvements there. No issues in terms of the auto routes on the West Island, none at the Mercier Bridge, because the second lane in the outbound direction at the superstructure has been reopened. Ville-Marie eastbound, the De La Cathedrale, Robert Bourassa auto route 10 entrance is closed. Cavendish northbound shut down again this weekend. At Dalton, and the REM will not open until noon today, and that will be the case again next weekend. When kids play, they win. 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

0: Welcome back to CJD 800's coverage of the flooding that has been going on in the West Island and continues. The situation is very fluid. Sorry, no pun intended there, but geez, not really good choice of words. But you know what I mean. The situation is changing as we sit in the aftermath right now of what has been going on. Hundreds and hundreds of homes affected in certain parts of the West Island, including DDO here. I got a text message. By the way, you can text us at 514-790-0800. We'd rather hear from you on the phone line as well to hear your story and what exactly is happening in your neighborhood or at your house at this particular moment. The more we hear from you, the more it can help others out as we share our stories here. Hi, CJD folks. DDO area was hit exceptionally bad. A ton of rain and ice pellets over a very short time. And I did see some video of hail and ice pellets coming down. Most neighbors were completely flooded. When it flooded near Fredmere, many garage doors were pushed in by the sheer pressure of the water. Some basements had over 2 feet of water. So unfortunately, that's what people are waking up to this morning. It's beautiful day for the most part in Montreal, but we are still on a yellow alert and expecting scattered thunderstorms. Hopefully not with the intensity that we had yesterday afternoon. Again, the number to call is 514-790-0800. We'd love to hear what's going on in your neighborhood. Share your stories as we continue to bring you more information. Once again, Jim Bace, the mayor of Pierrefonds, along with the mayor of DDO, Alex Batoushi, and the head of the fire department will go live at around 11:30, and we will bring that to you live right here on CJD 800. Bob's been very patient on the line. Good morning, Bob.
1: Hey, how are you guys?
0: Good. How you doing?
1: Good, man. Love the show.
0: What part of town are you in?
1: Pierrefonds.
0: Okay. What happened to you yesterday?
1: I was spared.
0: Okay.
1: But I work in DDO, in a retail outlet on the corner of Brunswick and Sources.
0: Yeah.
1: And I had customers in the store, and it kept on getting darker. And then I walked out of the store, and I looked, and it looked like Independence Day, when those spaceships were coming in. The black cloud was coming.
0: Yeah.
1: And it started at 4:10.
0: Wow.
1: And it didn't stop. It slowed down for a little bit, but I'm not kidding you. When I left my store at 5, because we closed at 5 on the weekend, couldn't leave the store. It was coming down too hard.
0: Mm-hmm.
1: And then we went down the highway, and the Trans-Canada was like jammed, so we did the service road, and the water accumulation, man, was crazy. It was like, you couldn't see road.
0: Wow.
1: And then by the time I turned on St. Charles to get back to my house in Pierrefonds, it was wet, and I hit my street, and it was bone dry.
0: Hmm.
1: Like there was a wall.
0: It's strange,
1: isn't weather.
0: It? Yeah.
1: I mean, you know, this is like freaky weather, man. You know what I mean? It's like, because I'm going, oh, my God, my house is going to be just. When we had the one in 2024, my street was a river.
0: Yeah.
1: And here, there was like a wall with weather where the street was bone dry still.
0: It's kind of like those stories you hear about those wildfires when, you know, one house, it completely burns down and the next door neighbor is in perfect condition, is completely untouched. That's the kind of storm it was. It was so centralized and so bordered. You know, that one area was completely bone dry. Like I mentioned earlier, I was in St. Lazare yesterday, and it was sunshine all the way through the afternoon. It was a very
1: strange
0: experience. Yeah,
1: and I saw sun to the west when I got home from work, you know, and I'm going like, what the hell's going on here, you know? Like,
0: Wow, Bob. And, go ahead.
1: And my brother in 2024 in Île Bizarre,
0: he
1: got nailed with that one.
0: Yep.
1: And this one, he didn't.
0: Yep.
1: You know, it's like, I'm going like, what is going on now? I mean, I understand infrastructure and all that stuff. We can't control this.
0: No, That's, I mean, you're talking about something that was out of the ordinary. It was an anomaly yesterday.
1: It's not
0: yesterday.
1: The 500-year storm or the 100-year storm. This is going to keep on happening. I mean, it's just the way the weather is now. You know?
0: That's it. Bob, we're so glad that you were spared and your brother as well. So, thanks for calling in.
1: Let me tell you, it was crazy driving home. I mean, hail, wind, it was nuts, man. I can't imagine.
0: Yeah. Thanks so much, Bob. Appreciate the call.
1: Have a great day, guys.
0: You too. All the best. Let's go over to Michael in Beaconsfield. Hi, Michael.
2: Hey, how you doing?
0: Hi.
3: Hey, Mike.
0: What happened in your area?
2: We were more or less spared, but the rain was insane. And then this morning, it was like something out of a bad horror movie. I went downstairs to check my sump pumps.
0: Yeah.
2: And the one that's in the cold storage room, I opened the door, and I kid you not, four rats were crawling out of the sump pit.
0: Wow.
2: And
0: well, you would expect to see that, right?
2: There was everything. But trust me, both pits were full.
0: Yeah.
2: So, but then, I mean, I realized my dogs remembered what their breed was because there were no more rats within about 10 minutes.
0: Oh, boy. Okay.
2: And that was a fun trip to the vet afterwards so they can go get their shots.
0: But, oh, my goodness.
2: Yeah. Maybe people, when they're checking their sump pumps, watch out for that because the amount of water that came through, it was like a highway for them.
0: Yeah, you forget about the wildlife as well, that they start moving as well with the
2: flooding.
0: Yeah,
2: they know before we do that it's coming.
0: Yeah, exactly. All right, thanks for that update, Michael. Hope that your dogs are okay.
3: Yeah.
2: Oh, yeah, they're fine. Okay. They think they're champions now.
0: Okay, we'll talk to you later. Thanks so much. Josh is in Pierrefonds. Josh, stay right there. We're going to come to you after the break because we want to hear your story. Apparently in Pierrefonds, you were flooded as well. So please be patient. Stay on the line. We're going to get to you. Give us a call at 514-790-0800 as we bring you continuing coverage of the floods that have affected areas like Pierrefonds, like DDO, even places like Beaconsfield, as we just heard, and of course in the South Shore and St. Constant and
3: Napierville,
0: other
3: areas. We heard.
0: Josh is in Pierrefonds, and he'll be joining us after the break. But, of course, we also have Denise Roberts from CTV News, who is in Pierrefonds right now. She is on the ground, and she'll give us an update of what's happening in real time. As Joey mentioned, we're in a yellow alert right now. And as for hydro, Joey, still looking the same at this point?
3: Yeah, the numbers are still the same. I'm just watching some of the little gray and red stuff move away, which means the power has been coming back to parts of the West Island. Again, it's so weird that you bring this up. There's just little pockets. Like if you're on Sussex,
0: yeah,
3: all of a sudden you're out of power, but the street right behind you has power.
0: Yeah, it almost reflects exactly how the storm hit.
3: Yeah.
0: That it's so centralized in certain places. And, of course, Hydro-Québec doing their due diligence to make sure that people are safe and they're not throwing on the power on homes that are completely flooded. Again, be very, very careful out there, especially when it comes to electricity, and especially if you have a significant amount of water that is touching the electrical panels or the plug outlets.
3: And just to bring this up, when you go outside, one of the things that was mentioned was limbs from trees and stuff that have fallen.
0: Yeah.
3: Beware of that when you're going outside as well.
0: And if you do decide to wade in water, please wear your rubber boots. You don't want to be infected by, there's all kinds of bacteria and diseases. We heard from Dr. Labos a little bit earlier on as well. All right, more to come. As I mentioned, Denise Roberts from CTV News will be joining us. We'll get to your calls. Josh, Jennifer, stay there. We want to hear your stories. Give us a call, 514-790-0800. Now with more from the CTV Newsroom, here's Tom Whalen.
4: Good morning, it's 11:01. I'm Tom Whalen with your CTV News update. 19 degrees with another severe thunderstorm watch in effect. Your full forecast coming up in minutes. Here's what's making news right now. West Island residents and those on the South Shore dealing with severe flooding.
5: It's overwhelming.
4: Ottawa is set to announce the preferred

0: is in much better shape than it was yesterday. That second lane was reopened at the superstructure. Villemarie eastbound, the De La Cathedrale Robert Bourassa Autoroute 10 entrance is shut down again this weekend. Cavendish Boulevard northbound is closed at Dalton South. And the REM is not opening until noon today, and that will be the case next weekend as well. 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
1: In the news, areas of the West Island were severely affected by flooding yesterday afternoon when a storm system dumped as much as 150 millimeters of rain across the area. Hardest hit municipalities were Dollard Des Ormeaux and Pierrefonds. Environment Canada senior climatologist Dave Phillips spoke to CJD 800's Joanne Vrakas earlier and explained exactly what happened.
2: It's what we call, Joanne, a training thunderstorm.
0: Now,
2: what
0: training? We mean
2: by training.
0: Okay.
2: Now, what we mean by that is like a train, like a boxcar.
0: Mm.
2: And so you had these little cells that would be like boxcars, and they would form, and they would dump their supply of rain. They would die out, and a new one form up. It was like popcorn, just little things popping up all over the place. And it was just stalled there. The whole system just didn't move on. It just sort of stalled there, the west side of Montreal, and that's why we got things like flooded basements and power outages and flooded streets and airport interruptions, just a lot of rain in a very, very short period of time.
1: West Island, not the only area of the province hit by that flooding. The South Shore also experienced some flooding. CTV's Christine Long, out on the South Shore, she spoke to CJAD 800's Jay Farrar and Joey Elias.
3: I'm near Delson in St. Constant, and mm-hmm. it's definitely spread out. So I've only been to one farm, and I'm on my way to another one now. And, you know, they're used to this. They're prepared for this,
1: yeah.
3: but not to this degree. They have pumps, they have boots, they have each other, they work hard, they work fast. But that rain came down so quickly, they couldn't manage it fast enough. And then they ask questions like, you know, if that river is overflowing that quickly, what's going to happen the next time?
1: The city of Saint-Constant declared a local state of emergency yesterday evening and is asking residents to limit their water use. While as basements flooded and streets had to be closed, public security officials began asking Hydro to shut down power in the hardest hit areas of Dollard and Pierrefonds. Hydro spokesperson Paul Villeturcotte has an update on the situation.
4: So here's the latest update. So as you know, last night we had about 21,000 customers in the West Island, mostly DDO, Pierrefonds, Pointe-Claire, and Kirkland area who lost power due to the floodings in the area. We're now down to about 6,000 customers still without service this morning. Power was shut off last night because we wanted to prevent any electricity hazard and damage to the networks. It was really a preventative measure for everyone's safety. So the vast majority of the outages related to the water accumulation in those areas have now been restored. What remains in about the 6,000 customers right now is mainly due to the weather impacts on the network rather than the flooding itself. So our crews are actively working right now on the ground to restore service as quickly but also as safely as possible. So this is the latest update that we have for this morning.
1: Ottawa expected, in other news, to declare its preferred bidder in the short race to replace Canada's aging fleet of submarines.
5: The race will come to a draw soon as the next NATO summit is right around the corner in July, and Ottawa is looking to supply the Royal Canadian Navy with up to 12 new submarines. It's a large order, expected to be worth tens of billions of dollars, drawing in the attention of South Korea's Hanwha Oceans and Germany's TKMS. The two firms have battled hard since they were selected as the two qualified bidders last August. Ottawa is looking to replace the rapidly aging Victoria-class submarines within the next decade. John Kennedy, the Canadian Press.
1: Internationally, Iran-U.S. negotiations are taking place in Switzerland today with the participation of Qatar and Pakistan.
6: Looming over everything right now is the fact that Iran Saturday announced that once again it was shutting the Strait of Hormuz. So even before these much more complicated negotiations begin on the future of Iran's nuclear program, that memorandum of understanding signed by President Trump less than 4 days ago appears to be at risk of falling apart.
1: That was ABC News Foreign

0: 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There is a yellow severe thunderstorm watch in effect from Environment Canada, partly cloudy and 15 overnight, mainly sunny and 26 tomorrow with a chance of a late-day thunderstorm, then sunny and 23 on Tuesday. Right now, partly cloudy, 19 degrees in downtown Montreal. 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
3: Jay Farrar, Joey Elias with you, bringing you live coverage of the flooding from the those centralized torrential downpours that we got yesterday in certain parts in the west side of Montreal, Dollar Des Ormeaux, Pierrefonds, Roxborough, certain parts of Dorval as well, Sainte-Geneviève, Neil Perrault. We heard from people in Beaconsfield as well. And of course, the South Shore, St. Constant, and other areas have been affected. But the area that seems to have been most affected at this point is Pierrefonds, and we're getting a lot of reports there of houses being flooded and people waking up this morning and starting to pump the water out of their basements. CTV News reporter Denise Roberts is live on the ground right now in Pierrefonds. Good morning, Denise.
4: Good morning.
3: What are you seeing right now? Where are you situated exactly, and what's happening in the aftermath of this flooding?
4: Well, right now we are in Dollar Des Ormeaux, where the mayors of all the affected communities, as well as the Montreal Fire Department, will be briefing us shortly about the situation. But I can tell you that I spent the last few hours driving around Pierrefonds, and it really is digging out, in some cases literally, from these floods yesterday. Mm-hmm. It left an incredible amount of debris, mud, everywhere, not to mention all the damage it has done in homes. So we spoke to people who are bringing, you know, just doing the cleanup work. They are, you know, it's just a very somber mood because so many of these people have been through this before. I was on Graham Street today, which is really one of the hardest hit streets in Pierrefonds. I spoke to a woman who went through this entire experience not 2 years ago when we had those torrential rains on August 9th. She was actually in a maxi that was flooded when the news came that her home was flooded and she couldn't reach her husband for hours. The street was literally cut off. So just an incredible amount of damage has been done. And it's not just the homes. I spoke to several car owners. You know, one parking lot in a plaza on Saint-Jean and Pierrefonds, there were at least a dozen cars that were swept by the rains, and they're likely write-offs because these cars have been just so flooded. So really, a lot of people are assessing the damage, and it just came so quickly.
3: As you mentioned, I would hazard to guess, I don't have to hazard to guess, you mentioned it, that the frustration is at a premium right now, especially for those who are going perhaps through their second, third, or maybe even fourth time of being flooded. Usually it's an earlier part of the year and it's caused by melting ice, but this was a torrential downpour. The frustration must be through the roof, and you would imagine at this press conference coming up at 11:30 that the mayors of these boroughs are going to have some heavy-handed questions asked to them.
4: Oh, I was, I received a lot of those questions today. There are a lot of angry residents, and they want me to ask, like, why did this happen again? And what sort of infrastructure changes need to be made? Because they said it shouldn't, you know, yes, we had torrential rains, but it shouldn't consistently do this kind of damage. You know, so there are definitely a lot of questions, and people are really feeling just a sense of hopelessness right now.
3: And did we have, when it comes to emergency services, are you seeing a lot on the road right now? We know that hydro crews are out there trying to restore a lot of the electricity. Are you seeing police, firefighters? Do you have any information of what's going on in any of the community buildings, schools, community centers, libraries, and so on?
4: Well, I did see a lot of fire. The firefighters are out today. The vehicles are on the road. I saw a lot of tow trucks, a lot of plumbing trucks. Mm-hmm. As you can imagine, there's just a huge amount of cleanup to be done. I did also hear people say, like, we kind of felt abandoned in this situation. Mm-hmm. Just calls to 311. You know, they weren't able to get answers. So I think we're looking forward to hearing what the leaders of these communities have to say, and hopefully that will bring some relief to the people who are cleaning out today.
3: Thanks so much, Denise, for giving us a picture of what's going on down there in Pierrefonds, and good luck at the press conference. We're very anxious to hear, like you said, what to expect from Mayor Jim Bass, Alex Batashi, and Martin Gilbo, the captain of the fire department. Thank you, Denise. Appreciate it.
4: All right, thanks.
3: That's Denise Roberts of CTV News. As we mentioned, we will go live to that press conference featuring the mayor of the borough of Pierrefonds-Roxborough, Jim Bass, Alex Batashi, of course, the mayor of DDO, and the captain of the fire department. We've got Josh on the line, who is also in Pierrefonds, where Denise Roberts was just reporting from. Good morning, Josh. You are flooded.
5: We were pretty bad. Mm-hmm. Our whole area. I'm on Pierrefonds Boulevard, right near the Pierrefonds Library.
3: Sorry, Josh, you're cutting out a little bit. Can you just move your location just a little bit? Because you're cutting out a little.
5: For a second here, it's really bad.
3: No, you're still cutting out, Josh. Sorry.
5: Can you guys hear me?
3: Yeah, I can hear you now. Try again. No, I don't think this is going to work. Josh, we'll give us a call right back, okay? Because your connection is not good, and we want to hear your story very, very clearly. So give us a call back, or we'll give you a call back, and hopefully we can get you to a better location. Let's see. Quickly, let's head over to Jennifer Dorval. Jennifer, you're flooded as well.
6: Yeah, we're flooded once again.
3: Oh, boy. Oh, so this is your second time around?
6: Oh, no, this is like our third or fourth.
3: Oh, my goodness.
6: The other two times were manageable, but 2 years ago in August, that one was a real killer. We had to, you know, cut out all the gyprock because we didn't, you know, we paid for that because we didn't want to get sick with mildew.
3: Right.
6: And so we left it. We've been waiting. The Mr. Doré of Dorval has mentioned that he would, if we voted for him, that he was going to implement a plan for us to give us some type of compensation for the damages. So we didn't touch anything. That was 2 years ago.
3: Wow.
6: Evaluator came 2 weeks ago for the flood of 2 years.
3: Were you able to hear from Mayor Doré a little bit earlier on CJAD when he joined us?
6: No, I believe it or not, I'm downstairs mopping everything.
3: Yeah, no kidding.
6: Going out everything.
3: Right.
6: Yeah.
3: Okay.
6: Once again, it's discouraging because we, you know, my husband and I were hardworking, and I'm a teacher, and, you know, all my teacher books and literature, it's gone. It's gone again.
3: There's certainly going to be some hard questions that are going to be answered by our political representatives right now, because this is becoming unacceptable. Yeah.
6: No, exactly. Yeah. It's easy to point fingers. I can say it's his fault. I can say it's, you know, the neighbor's lawn is higher. You know, at this point, we're you know, in soldier mode. We're just trying to get through all this and you know, keep ourselves and our dogs even safe from the mildew, you know. Yeah. It's frustrating. It's really frustrating.
3: The mayor of Dorval did advise people, if you've got couches or whatever, just throw everything on your front lawn and the city's going to come pick it up. Anything you want to discard that could, you know, collect mildew and, you know, what have you, the bacteria and so on and so forth. Right. Jennifer, I can't say how sorry I am that this has happened to you once again, to you and your family. Hopefully there we'll find a way around this in the future and hold people accountable so that we can get that infrastructure in a proper state to be able to handle these potential these torrential downpours.
6: And if I can say too, we were watching the weather yesterday, and it was at yellow, and so yellow is we know because we've had flooding before.
3: Yeah.
6: That when it says it's a yellow storm, that we can manage that.
3: Yeah.
6: But the orange warning came so fast.
3: Yeah,
6: then within minutes, we were at 150 millimeters of rain.
3: It literally came out of nowhere, Jennifer. It literally did, and it affected very, very centralized, concentrated parts of the island, including your area, unfortunately.
6: Exactly. So we can blame that. We could, we're not in the game.
3: There's a lot of factors here that all come together, which caused this. Jennifer, thanks so much for joining me, and once again, I'm so sorry that this happened to you, and we wish you good luck to you and your family, okay?
6: Thank you for doing this today.
3: All the best. Yes, thank you so much. All right, we're a little late to head over to the CJD 800 Traffic Center. Coming up, speaking of infrastructure, we're going to be joined by an engineer. A senior academic associate in design and manufacturing at McGill University will join us and perhaps give us a little, enlighten us a little bit on how this kind of flooding happens. For now, let's head over back to the CJD 800 Traffic Center. Here's Jill Fitzgerald.
7: On the West Island, streets and roads that were affected by the flooding that were closed down have been reopened. As far as I understand, they have all been reopened. The autoroutes are doing okay at the moment. Everything is back to normal at the autoroute. No issues on the bridges to and from Vaudreuil-Dorion. Better drive outbound side of the Mercier Bridge. The second lane has been reopened at the superstructure. We have some other weekend long closures. Ville-Marie eastbound, the De La Cathedrale Robert Bourassa entrance is shut down. Cavendish northbound is closed at Autoroute 40. And the REM will not open until noon today, and that will be the case once again next weekend. 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
3: Good morning, Jay Farrar and Joey Elias in. This is not the trivia show, unfortunately. We're bringing you live coverage of the flooding that happened throughout the western part of the island yesterday afternoon, the catastrophic flooding in some areas. Of course, it affected parts of the South Shore and other areas as well. How does something like this happen? Is it a matter of infrastructure? Could it have been helped? We have a lot of questions, and there's going to be a lot of questions in the coming weeks in the aftermath of this flooding. Just a reminder, at 11:30, we'll be going live to the mayor of Pierrefonds-Roxboro, Jim Bass. He'll be joined by Alex Batauchi, the mayor of Dollard-des-Ormeaux, and of course, Martin Gibault, who is the captain of the fire department. They'll be joining us live from Station 61. Well, not us, but it's going to be a press conference. CJD will bring it to you live. Station 61, indeed, on Sunny Vale. For now, we're joined by Amar Asabe. He is an engineer, a senior academic associate in design and manufacturing at McGill University with the Intersectoral Flood Network of Quebec as well. Good morning, sir.
27: Yeah, good morning.
3: Good morning. So, you know, the basic question here, or the generic question, is how did something like this happen? For lack of a better term, is this the perfect storm? Or how much of this is an infrastructure problem?
27: It's all of that. I think it's for the last decade or more, we are seeing this happening more often inside the city. Floods happening in the flush rain time, and then in 2 hours, we have a rain of 1 month. So infrastructure is a problem. Home building code is a problem. And getting ready to fight the flood is a problem. We are not ready all the time. For many years, I said multiple times that we are not ready, and the measures we're taking are not enough.
28: So
0: I'm not an engineer by any means, but it would seem to me that we're getting this more often. The rains and the storms are more severe. Why, when we are building all these new roads and infrastructure underneath it, why aren't we putting either bigger sewers that can drain more water faster, or more sewers?
27: The problem is not only the bigger sewer. We have to build also, because we need to collect the water and guide it to somewhere that we can leak it to the lake or whatever. Mm. So the problem is this is not only the only measure. It's happened in Europe. They did that, and they invested billions of dollars to do that under city, let's say, storage areas, and they turned some of the soccer, let's say, fields to a storage area, temporary storage area. But this is not only enough. It's the city of Montreal and Quebec, they are trying their best, but all the measures will be not complete unless we change very critical thing, the home building code. The codes to build the homes are not really meeting what we are seeing today. The flood happening, and I'm seeing the same areas getting the same flood every year, almost every 2 to 3 years. Last year in Montreal, we got the same area we got flooded 2 years ago. So we need to get ready by changing the building code. How to fight flood? How to understand the flood? The flood is not anymore beside the river. It's everywhere because of the flush rain.
3: Right. Yeah, it has, you know, we can blame geography all we want, but at this point we're seeing homes in higher areas also being flooded, especially when you have a concentrated torrential downpour of this magnitude. So you talk about homes, and it's interesting because we had some callers earlier on in the show, those who were already prepared, who had contacted contractors who helped them out with the best way to floodproof their home. What is the best way to floodproof your home, especially in these kind of conditions?
27: If you have a basement and a garage in the basement that goes down, that's very critical. It's very hard to save. That's why I do believe that the future buildings should have they have to get ready for the basement. So for the homes that are already built now, we can do the following. There are non-return valves for the water. Should be done for the sewage water, how to connect the homes to the sewage system. And then this is one. There are special windows for the basement. Mm-hmm. There are special doors for the homes that are made to fight flood. So they are, if you use them, there is no leakage to the basement. Again, there is other things. We need to make the concrete section of the home should be up a bit, not to the current level. So we have to increase that above to the known level of flood. So that by this, we can prevent the water from leaking into the homes. In addition to that, we need to use also more powerful pumping system. And so the water from the rain should go directly and pump directly to the sewer system. And then by this, we can save the homes. I don't know what they use, the callers to your program, what they use exactly. Yeah. If they use flood barriers around with rain, sometimes it's not going to work.
3: They were talking about different kind of drainage, using different kind of flooring and so on.
27: It's not enough.
3: It's not
27: as
3: enough.
27: As long as the water goes inside the basement, there is no way to get it done, to survive the flood. Because the water, let's say the 1 month rain in 2 hours. Imagine that.
3: Yeah. So
27: the water will. The system is not enough to do that. Even with the powerful pumping system, is not enough. So, in my belief, if there's a home with a garage, let's say underground, that's a problem. They need to seal that garage. In my belief.
3: Yeah.
27: And in addition to using the pumping system, you need to have the non-return valves. So the water from outside not going inside the basement, because this is some of the old homes. They don't have that valve.
3: I only have a few seconds left here. I just wanted to ask you very quickly, if the city were to change some of the infrastructure from the city standpoint, I'm not talking about the homes now, what kind of a time frame would we be talking about if they, you know, if it would do anything to improve this kind of a situation?
27: They need a very long time.
3: Yeah.
27: It's a whole infrastructure. They need to make storage under the ground to handle millions of gallons. So it's not an easy. So I do believe the best thing is to start with the homes.
3: All right.
27: By the way, the government of Quebec is offering some funds starting this year.
3: Yep.
27: But I do believe there should be a new regulation for that. It's not to give the fund and that you do it by your own. There should be regulations. And with every fund, there should be conditions. This is what you need to do with this fund. Because every place that is flooded in the recent years, they should have a certain criteria to make some measures to fight flood. So I do believe that not giving the money only, we have some regulations, yeah, including the improving the building code of those areas.
3: Unfortunately, for so many, it's too little too late, as they're in their third or fourth time being flooded right now. But there's going to be a lot of hard questions that are going to have to be answered in the future. Amar Sabi, thank you so much for joining us. I appreciate your insight.
27: Anytime.
3: Thank you. Amar Sabi is an engineer, senior academic associate in design and manufacturing at McGill University, and he's with the Intersectoral Flood Network of Quebec. We're going to hear from the mayors of Pierrefonds, Roxborough, and DDO coming up right after your CTV News update.
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5: Good morning, it's 11:30. I'm Dario DeFelice in the CTV newsroom. We are going to go to a press conference right now on the West Island. The Montreal Fire Department Division Chief is speaking along with the Mayor of Pierrefonds Roxborough and DDO. 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
9: 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On a plus de sinistrés malheureusement que 2024, 2025, en 2026. 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
8: I'd like to thank all the persons who have been involved for the fire, for public security, public service, who have been working diligently to make sure and to ensure that everybody is taken care of. And we'll continue to work together to make things well for everyone. Thank you.
7: Je voulais juste ajouter qu'on est très, très content d'avoir avec nous Madame Brigitte Garceau.
3: You're listening to live coverage right now of the aftermath of the flood. Mayor Jim Bass has just spoken, as well as Errol Johnson, who is the interim mayor right now, standing in for Alex Beautarchy. Martin Gibault, the captain of the fire department, is speaking now, and they're going to be speaking in English now and probably be taking questions. This is CJD 800.
7: Just to repeat myself in English very briefly, the situation is extremely serious, and it has been since yesterday. We received somewhere in the neighborhood of 150 to 170 millimeters of rain that came down in a very short period in about 2 hours. We had about several hundred homes that were severely flooded once again. Road closures as well throughout the territory, not only in Pierrefonds but in Dollard as well. I've been in contact with our counterparts in Pointe Claire and Dorval as well. They were all affected to a certain point. We've had direct communication with the CIM and the police as well that have done an extraordinary job on the ground providing the resources and the support that we need to help the citizens get through this. I've also had conversations with the Minister of Public Safety, Yann Lafrenière, this morning, who ensured that we will work together to try to find some solutions and help the residents, those particularly in need. And that information is going to come out as we go further into the week. Our first order of business is to ensure that the public is safe and secure and reassured that we're there to provide the services needed to the public. And this is what we're doing. As of this afternoon, we also mobilized the team of volunteers. We put a website in, we put an email address to our social media feeds where folks can call, or send a message to advise us and to let us know, are they in a vulnerable situation? Are there seniors living alone? Are there people that have mobility issues? Or simply, is it folks that can't maneuver within their homes to bring material to curbside for a special pickup? So all that is in the works. And at the same time, I'd like to also echo Mr. Guilbeault to say that we sincerely are grateful to have the work of not only our firefighters, but also our police force, all our blue-collar forces, but also the volunteers, the neighbors, and the administrating staff of the cities and boroughs that have worked tirelessly since this unfortunate situation, that we will hopefully get through and become a more resilient community.
10: So I'll do my part in English right now. Montreal Fire Department received around 800 calls since the afternoon yesterday, and we have about 300 houses that have been flooded. Through the night, last night, all the night, and still today, we have 11 units on scene responding to call and make sure that everyone is safe at home. The main purpose of the fire department right now is make sure that everyone is safe, there's no electrical problem. The fire department will not pump basement. They will pump basement only to get to the main panel to shut it down. So that's not the purpose of the fire department to do that. We have to make sure that we do that call, we shut down the electric panel, and then we go to the next call to make sure that everyone has been seen. As for now, I would like to just give a big thanks to all the person who worked, like Mr. Bates said, firefighter, police officer, blue collar, everyone took his part and tried to help people around here. About the Hydro-Québec, right now we have 4,500 people who are not without electricity. Hydro is telling us that about an hour and a half, so making an hour and a half, we should get electricity to 3,000 people. So this afternoon, about 1,000 people will still have without electricity, and they are working. They have 13 teams on the scene right now, try to get the electricity back. So as for the fire department, the only thing I want to say less is that we had about 15 people in cars that needed escape or rescued. We did that with our boats to make sure that everyone was safe. So that's the part of the Montreal Fire Department.
11: How many people evacuated from homes?
10: We didn't evacuate people from, like Mr. Bates says, four families went to the shelter, but they came back almost from the place. So we didn't evacuate. We didn't have to evacuate people from their homes.
11: Is that in Dollard and Pierre-Mont-Rock borough?
10: That's the number of calls we have for those two boroughs, the boroughs and the city.
12: Question pour M. Joël en français. C'est qui le responsable de la vidéo?
13: Oui.
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13: Firefighters at work!
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7: 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Merci.
15: Can I get out in English? So we've seen water from the street seeping into people's basements. Is the drainage in Pierrefonds in good condition?
7: Well, look, I can speak for Pierrefonds and probably every community that the drainage is maintained on a very regular basis. You have to understand that these networks were designed for years to be able to provide the support when you have a regular rainfall. But when you have rainfall that exceeds 100, 150 millimeters in literally 2 hours, there is very little that an administration can do in terms of the waterworks network, because that is already there. So what you saw yesterday was not only the backflow into the residential areas from the amount of water that was trying to go through and coming back, but you also had the water table underground that was also pushing up, and as I mentioned earlier, was trickling through some of the, you know, entry points in different homes. And so there was phenomenons yesterday that we saw that we were seeing the same thing probably in 2017. And unfortunately, we're stuck now with that situation. We have many folks that are in distress and have found themselves once again in a situation that we would have liked to avoid, but unfortunately, we're in that same situation now.
15: What would you tell residents?
16: You talk about what regular flow is. Is your definition of regular flow changing now? Does it need to change? And is that part of the conversations you're having with members in Quebec City?
7: Well, that's an excellent question. And in fact, we know with climate change being what it is, I mean, these types of weather patterns and episodes occur more often. And so what are the safeguards we need to put in place? Not only in terms of what a city can do, but how can we safeguard homes and allow for folks to be able to put the measures in place within their properties to protect their homes themselves? And this is a conversation that I had with the minister this morning, to look beyond possibly just an infrastructure issue and to see, okay, well, if we can't do much in the infrastructure, let's say that's established, well, then what can we do to help the residents that want to waterproof their homes, and what are the measures that we can put in place and the financial support that we can give folks to be able to do that? You have the insurance companies now that are going to start wondering, well, do we keep adding this clause into the insurance policies that will limit people in the money they get back? We have mortgage companies that once upon a time after 2017 said that they may not be able to mortgage properties within flood zones, for example. Is this now another layer added to that reality? And this is what we will be evaluating. But again, I have to say, the first order of business for us is to make sure that folks are safe. We do that in collaboration with our public works, with our fire, and with our police, and of course the neighbors and volunteers. That's the first order of business. How do we get folks out of water and make them at least start to rebuild? And then once we get to that conversation, then we'll all gather around the table and have that constructive talk. Yes.
17: Mr. Johnson, people in Dollard are, you know, pretty angry that this is happening to them again in less than 2 years. They are wondering if the city did everything that it could have to prepare since the last time, 2 years ago. I mean, what's your message to them?
8: Well, first of all, we have to look at the reality, okay? This is a phenomenon which is new, not to just to Dollard, but in the world itself, because of global warming, etc. When 150 millimeters rain falls within a given area, small area, there's nothing, there's no city in the world that has the infrastructure to accommodate that amount of water, okay? So we have to dispel the myth that the infrastructure is not in place or the drainage is blocked. That's not what's creating the situation. You have to figure out, when there's so much water within a short period of time, there's not much that you can do. And it's a reality as a city that we will have to deal with, and other cities, seeing how we can best fix the problem, which is new to us and all over the world, in addressing this issue.
17: Is it on citizens kind of to prepare themselves? Because you know who's to, we can have another huge storm next month, and then what?
8: We're talking of getting in catch basins. I think Joel can address that issue for me.
9: Since 2024, the city has reacted. Like Errol said, there are catch basins that are in place in the city. There are more catch basins coming up in time. And not to mention that in 2025, a private contractor came to Dollard for une rencontre avec les résidents qui ont été éduqués, qui ont eu l'information quoi faire en temps de grande pluie. 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
3: You're listening to live coverage of the press conference right now, coming to you from Station 61 in DDO on Sunnyvale. Mayor Jim Bass has been talking. He's the borough mayor from Pierrefonds-Roxborough. You just heard from Martin Gibault. He's the captain of the fire department in DDO. Alex Batoushi, the mayor of DDO, is not there. Instead, acting interim mayor Errol Johnston has been speaking as well. Let's go back to that press conference.
9: Inondés, qu'on essaye de vider. 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
14: Juste une petite question avant.
18: Oui.
14: Has there been a state of emergency declared?
18: No, there are different levels of state of emergency, and Monsieur Guilbeault, si je le dis pas comme, mais allez.
19: Well, state of emergency, we have opened the emergency center, and we have that's why people are working right now as far as I'll do it again. The emergency center is open, so we have people working there to managing all this respond to that flood. But we don't have the state of emergency. State of emergency is level 4, which is the biggest level. We're not there right now.
17: Mr. Johnston, are you, just in terms of people, my mic's dead, sorry. If for people who are needing to take you know, large items out of their basements, or maybe seniors who are unable to do so. I know Jim said there's people going around to help with that. Is it the same in DDO?
8: Exactly the same. We're always there to try to help people. We've had situations before that was devastating, like the ice storm when they had that, and we have people, volunteers, who are ready and willing to go out and help people. So that's all in play.
17: Okay.
1: Is the city going to offer any aid or compensation? Is there anything available to residents who've been affected? Mr. Bass, I've spoke to residents in California, as you know, who have had to deal with this not old, like 2 years ago, exact same thing. Now today was even worse, but what can they expect?
18: I think that's a really valid question, because as we heard in the past, and we've been hearing since 2017, is that even with the insurance claims that folks have, it's a minimal amount that you get sometimes from insurance, right? That doesn't even pay a portion of what they have to do to rebuild. So this is a conversation that I also had with the minister earlier today. I know Madame Garceau, Monsieur Deragy as well, had this conversation with him. And so we're hopeful that this week something will be announced to help those in need, especially when it comes to compensation regarding the insurance and all of that. So again, I can't go further than that because these talks are ongoing. But hopefully something will be announced this week. And I know the minister was very optimistic when we were talking about this. And we're hoping that something comes out to that effect.
20: Juste dans le même sens, ma collègue Brigitte et moi, on se parle depuis hier par rapport à cette situation. 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
22: On a une dernière question.
17: Oui. I was just curious about the 300 flooded houses. Mm-hmm. I know there was like some in Point Claire as well. Is that everything or just here?
22: That's the boroughs of Roxborough and Pierrefonds and the city of Dollard-des-Armes.
17: Do you have so you don't have an idea of like...
22: We're still working, like you saw later, so... We're still gathering all the information, but what the number I have is 300 right now.
17: Okay, thank you.
22: Dernière question, après ça, on va mettre fin au point de presse.
23: J'aurais
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3: All right, the press conference is over. A lot to be said here. There's a lot of details that came through. That was Mayor Jim Bass from Station 61 in DDO. He is the borough mayor

0: presser that went back and forth. Joey and I, I'm Jay Farrar. We'll be back in a moment. Here's your CTV News update.
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2: Good afternoon, it's 12 o'clock. I'm Dario DeFelice with your CTV News update. 20 degrees downtown with a severe thunderstorm watch in effect. We'll have your full weather details in minutes. Here's what's making news right now. Hundreds of homes have been left flooded after heavy rain and severe thunderstorms hit parts of the city last night. The hardest hit areas are on the West Island in Pierrefonds Roxborough and Dollar Desarmo, as well as on the South Shore in the area of St. Constant. Martin Guilbeault, a division chief with the Montreal Fire Department, spoke to reporters moments ago, along with the local mayors of Pierrefonds Roxborough and officials from DDO. Pierrefonds Roxborough Mayor Jim Bass says they are continuing to work with affected residents who have water in their homes.
3: The situation is extremely serious, and it has been since yesterday. We received somewhere in the neighborhood of 150 to 170 millimeters of rain that came down in a very short period in about 2 hours. We had about several hundred homes that were severely flooded once again. Road closures as well throughout the territory, not only in Pierrefonds but in Dollard as well. I've been in contact with our counterparts in Pointe Claire and Dorval as well. They were all affected, also affected to a certain point.
2: Mayor Bass says he spoke with the Provincial Minister of Public Safety, Yann Lafrenière, who says they will also be providing support to those affected in the coming days. The mayor says a team of volunteers will be visiting affected residents today to provide support and also invites those who need help to contact the city using a special email, benoit.langevin@montreal.ca. Meantime, officials from the city of DDO say they will also work around the clock and have had more residents affected by flooding this weekend compared to years in the past. In terms of power, officials say about 3,000 more people will get their power back in about an hour's time. During the height of the storm yesterday, more than 21,000 customers were without power on the West Island. Hydro-Québec spokesperson Paul Veilleux explains that the power was cut intentionally for safety reasons.
4: Power was shut off last night because we wanted to prevent any electricity hazard and damage to the network. So it was really a preventative measure for everyone's safety. So the vast majority of the outages related to the water accumulation in those areas have now been restored. What remains, and about the 6,000 customers right now, is mainly due to the weather impacts on the network rather than the flooding itself. So our crews are actively working right now on the ground to restore service as quickly but also as safely as possible. So this is the latest update that we have for this morning.
2: And Environment Canada has now issued a severe thunderstorm watch for this afternoon. They are warning that conditions are once again favorable for the formation of showers and thunderstorms. They say this may cause flooding as the ground has a reduced ability to absorb rain. We will have full weather details for you in just a few minutes. U.S. President Donald Trump is issuing a new warning to Iran. NBC's Scott Carr has more from Washington.
5: In a social media post Sunday, the president writes that Iran must immediately stop their highly paid proxies, as he puts it, in Lebanon from causing trouble, or they'll be hit very hard again. His latest comments come as Vice President J.D. Vance is in Switzerland for talks to arrange a peace deal with Iran. Negotiations are underway, despite uncertainty over whether the Strait of Hormuz is closed or not. Iran claims it shut down the vital oil shipping lane in protest of Israel attacking Lebanon, which it says violates its ceasefire agreement with the U.S. I'm Scott Carr in Washington.
2: And events are being held across the country today to mark the 30th National Indigenous Peoples Day.
6: The day is meant to honor the culture, histories, and contributions of First Nations, Inuit, and Métis people. It coincides with the summer solstice, the longest day of the year, and holds deep cultural significance for many Indigenous groups. Prime Minister Mark Carney is expected to be in Nanaimo, B.C., to visit an exhibit on Indigenous culture at the Nanaimo Museum, while Governor General Louise Arbour will take part in a ceremony in Ottawa. Jason White, The Canadian Press.
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1: A busy drive on the Met westbound. The towing should be wrapping up momentarily. It is at St. Croix on the Met westbound. Traffic is approaching P9. DeCarrick northbound, intermittent volume north of Côte Saint-Luc. 20 westbound, a bit of volume around Angrignon. Both lanes are available outbound side of the Mercier Bridge. So unlike yesterday, it is looking good. All of the roads that have been closed down due to the flooding on the West Island have been reopened. The autoroutes and the bridges to and from Vaudreuil-Dorion are working well. 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Offer ends July 6th. Traffic and transit every 15 minutes on CJAD 800. Next report, 12:15.
0: Your Dormez-vous Weather Center forecast. A severe thunderstorm watch is in effect as conditions are favorable for the formation of showers and thunderstorms. We have a mix of sun and cloud this afternoon with a risk of rain throughout the day, a high of 21. Cloudy tonight with a risk of more thunderstorms this evening, a low of 15. A mix of sun and cloud tomorrow with a chance of showers, a high of 26. And sunny skies in the forecast for Tuesday with a high of 23. Right now, it is 20 degrees downtown. CJAD 800 will have continuing coverage of the flooding on the West Island and the South Shore throughout the day with news updates every half hour.
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4: Good morning, Jay Farrar back with you just for a couple of minutes here just to sign off after our continuing coverage throughout the morning here of the flooding that went on in the West Island, certain parts of the South Shore that concentrated flooding. We just came out of a news presser that Jim Bace was involved in. He is the borough mayor for Pierrefonds-Roxborough, also interim acting mayor. I think they... Errol Johnston was also there as I think they described him as that way. And of course, the chief of the fire department was there as well. Essentially, they explained that they received between 800 and 900 calls within minutes yesterday, starting at 3 p.m. when those torrential downpour started. At this point in the Pierrefonds-Roxborough region or borough, they say there are 300 flooded houses. I would hazard to guess that there are many, many more than that from the feeling we're getting and from the reports we're getting here at CJD 800. 50 cars were evacuated and the firefighters and fire department were using boats in order to get people out of their cars that were no longer able to move. So they were abandoned in the spot. Firefighters were also entering households to make sure that the electrical panels were off, that people were safe, and that people were evacuated that needed to be. Jim Bace did come on after that, said that the SPVM still have closed roads in certain part of Pierrefonds. He said the Pierrefonds Arena was opened up for any residents that who were displaced. He said there were only about four families that needed to use the arena, but it's still there if people need to abandon their homes at this point. A team of volunteers are going around apparently, and they're helping people take out furniture, helping people abandon their homes, especially those who are immobile or more vulnerable. He also said that he's in contact with the Minister of Public Safety, Yann Lafrenière, who will be helping out. Many people are still, you know, pumping their basements right now as the water continues to accumulate, and there is still water in a lot of places and debris. When it comes to DDO, Errol Johnston essentially reiterated the same advice. He didn't give a number as to how many homes in Dollar Days or more were affected, but we would guess that it was quite a few. Jim Bace also, when asked about whether this was an infrastructure problem or not, as you may have heard earlier, we spoke to a structural engineer who is an expert on flooding from McGill University, who spoke about how the city's infrastructure may not be ready. Well, in this case, Jim Bace claims that the quantity of water in the short time was impossible to handle for any kind of system. He said, in fact, that there is no system in existence that could have helped a situation like this outside of the city. So the drains worked as they were supposed to. The network is in good order, but as he stated clearly, 150 millimeters to 170 millimeters in that short of a period of time is almost impossible to avoid being overwhelmed. Right now, we're still at about 4,500 people without electricity at this point. The fire department said that Hydro-Québec is still working on it. And as of this afternoon, there will still, as the situation progresses and gets better and power is restored, there'll still be later this afternoon about 1,000 people without power at this point. This has not been declared a state of emergency either. The fire department said they haven't gone that far yet, but they're continuing to go around to houses and make sure that people are safe. They're advising people to be safe. Make sure that your electrical panels are off, especially if you are without electricity. If the electricity were to suddenly come on and you find yourself waiting in water, it could mean a dangerous situation. If you have to take your furniture out, the city officials advise you to take them out. Put it out in the front yard. There are volunteers that will be coming by and city officials coming by to help you clear that stuff away. This is it for me on CJAD 800 this morning. I want to thank Marissa Ramnanan for helping us out and coming in as our content producer today. Jimmy Garofalos as technical producer and Tommy Lane as well. If you're out there in Pierrefonds and Dollar Days Armand and Dorval and St. Constant and other places in the South Shore, we wish you well and we wish you good luck. Stay tuned for the rest as we go back to our normal broadcasting schedule here. Dario DeFelice will be keeping you updated with the situation and what's going on with the flooding throughout the day. You're listening to CJD 800. Have a great day, everyone. I'm Jay Farrar. And one last time. Oh, sorry, Jill. I'll introduce you. You deserve at least the introduction for all the hard work today.
1: Thank you very much.
4: Yeah, heading over to the CJD 800 Traffic Center, here's Jill Fitzgerald.
1: Yeah, things are quiet. Auto routes and bridges on the West Island, roads that were closed down due to the flooding have been reopened. A better situation developing on the Met westbound with that stall gone from St. Croix. Dakari northbound is looking okay. Closure again this weekend, Villemarie eastbound. Not the Villemarie eastbound itself, but the De La Cathedrale, Robert Bourassa, Auto Route 10. Entrance is shut down. 15 southbound, heavily traveled down from Atwater, and no delays either side of the Mercier Bridge. The westbound side has two lanes available. 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
4: Dan Riskin joins us every week with some crazy science stories from the week in science. And this week we're talking about, of course, the World Cup and the balls. Are balls getting smaller at the World Cup?
23: Yeah, the shrinkage of World Cup balls is a major concern. It's the distance they fly that is shrinking. So the balls are actually the same size, but they are different. You might have noticed, and maybe you've seen some of the press around it, but the ball this year made by Adidas called Trionda, which is tri means three, and onda is Spanish for wave. So it's like the three-wave ball. Mm-hmm. And it's supposed to represent the three host nations, Canada, the U.S., and Mexico. Okay. It's actually made with four pieces that are wrapped around each other, but they're like, there's not a lot of grooves. It's not like a whole bunch of little hexagons. It's like big pieces of material with deep grooves between them. And so there's been some question about what that will do to the aerodynamics of the ball or the way it moves. There was a lot of noise, I believe it was 2018 in the World Cup. No, it was 2010. Yeah. During the World Cup, the ball was really, really like it dipped a lot. So when you took a shot at the goalie, it would move up and down almost like a knuckleball in baseball. And so the goalies hated it. And so there was a lot of question about whether that would be solved here. And so some wind tunnel tests have been done. And they say that because of those deep grooves, it's not going to do that dipping because it was too smooth last time. This will be a nice, it should move nicely, but those deep grooves also increase the drag at high wind speeds. And so the worry is that on those big kicks, it won't quite go as far as the players are used to a ball going. So we'll see if this all comes to bear when the data come in on the World Cup. So far, the game's been pretty exciting, but this is something people are spending a lot of energy worrying about.
0: Can I walk in a straight line? As it doesn't say, walking humans tend to veer left.
23: Walking humans tend to veer left. So if I took 50 people and I had them walk around in a gym and I measured how often they turned right versus turning left, they will turn left much more than they will turn right.
0: Really?
23: And this is just this bias. And so you say, okay, well, maybe it's because more people are right-handed. So you take all the right-handed people and you just do it with left-handed people. You get the same thing. And then you say, well, maybe it's because they drive on the right. No, you do the experiment in Spain where they drive on the right, and then you do it again in Japan where they drive on the left, and you get the same result. People tend to veer left. And we don't know why. We thought that it was because when people are interacting with other people, they do this instinctively as a way of not bumping into each other. But this latest study just had people walking around by themselves in an open space, and they tended to veer left too. So it's this innate human thing, and we don't know why we do it.
0: Okay, so it's not like I'm gradually drifting left. It's when if I was to turn around, I would turn left.
23: That's right. Exactly.
0: Isn't that interesting? Because I'm not a good skater, but I whenever I try to cross cut, I can only do it to the left. Like, it's much easier to do it left than right. I wonder.
23: That's interesting. That's interesting. And that's weird because normally radio hosts tend to veer right. That's my...
0: In Toronto, they do anyway.
23: Yeah, there you go. That's my joke.
0: Okay, conspiracy theories. How do you talk people out of conspiracy theories?
23: Well, this is a job. Listen, you and I interact with a lot of the public, and most of the public is lovely and people are great to talk to. But every once in a while, you get that one person who is just convinced that the moon landing did not happen or that the earth is flat. And you're just like, oh, okay, let's do this. And you have that conversation. You say, no, okay, tell me your evidence. They tell you the evidence. You say, well, that's not true because of this. And then they come up with some other piece of evidence, and you're like, oh, well, that's probably not true because of this. And then they come up with something you've never heard before, and then you got to go do some research, and you come back and you say, no, that's not right either. Well, it turns out that large language models are perfectly built for this. ChatGPT can talk to a conspiracy theorist all day, never gets tired of doing it, and this study shows it's pretty effective at talking people out of their conspiracy theories. If people just, if they had someone with the patience to knock down all their arguments all day, it would actually work. It's just none of us have the patience to do it, but ChatGPT does. And so for this, they had 2,000 different people, all Americans, come in with the conspiracy theory that they believe and talk to GPT-4 for about 8 minutes in a structured conversation where they did exactly this. They would say, well, ChatGPT would say, tell me your evidence. And then they would tell the evidence, and ChatGPT would say, here's the problem with that evidence. What else do you believe? Or what else is your evidence? And when they did this, people shifted. If you ask people before and after, how much do you believe this theory? On average, it went down by 20%. But a quarter of people went down past that 50% threshold. So they ended up going from believing it more than they didn't believe it to the opposite, to not believing it as much as they do believe it. And so this does give hope that these large language models, for all their quirks and trying to figure out what they're good for, this might be one really good application of them, is to talk people out of these things.
0: You sound really sexy this morning, by the way. You've been traveling or something? You sick? You got another cold?
23: Yeah, I've been traveling a little bit. I've been on the road, and so I'm working on my Leonard Cohen impression. I don't think it's quite there yet.
0: No. Lick some more doorknobs and they maybe you'll you'll get there. Poor guy.
23: Is that what I'm supposed to be doing? I had it all wrong. I won't tell you what I've been licking, but it's not doorknobs.
0: Bell Media Science Guy Dr. Dan Riskin, Dr. Mitch Shulman, this week joined us to give you a primer on everything you need to know about your esophagus. The esophagus, basically the throat, or is it not the same thing?
1: So there's a tube that leads from the back of your throat down into your tummy. That food pipe is called the esophagus, and it's not just a passive pipe. It actually pushes food down. That's why if you're upside down or if you're in space, which most of us will not be, you can still swallow, because it's not just a passive gravity pulls it down act, although gravity does pull a role. It's actually what we call peristalsis, so a wave of coordinated muscle movements that move the food down into the stomach where it belongs. And there's actually a valve at the bottom called the lower esophageal sphincter that closes it off. That's why when your tummy is full of food, hopefully you don't have any reflux backflow of the acidity into your lower esophagus. But if you do, you know that you have that. You feel it. You feel that burning in the lower part of your food pipe, in the lower part of the esophagus, which is just around the bottom of the breastbone. And you feel it. And that's GERD. That's gastroesophageal reflux disease. Well, it turns out it's really tough to treat diseases of the esophagus because gravity pulls food down. Or so if you're taking a pill or something, it goes all the way down. And if you're trying to coat it, it just flows right past it. So for people who've had problems with their esophagus, and there are many. There's esophagitis, which is an inflammation of the esophagus. One of the most common causes is something called eosinophilic esophagitis, caused by an influx of a special type of white blood cell that doesn't belong there. There's great therapy, but the therapy can't get to it, so you end up having to take the pill or getting the injection. It goes into your body. It gives you all the side effects and all the things that happen because it's circulating everywhere. It doesn't need to be. Wouldn't it be nice if you could just coat the interior of the esophagus with something that stayed in place, at least for a little bit of time, so that medication could be directly applied to it? And that's what was reported in Nature Biomedical Engineering. The scientists out of MIT came up with two things, a sort of gel that as you swallowed it basically stayed along the esophagus for a little while. But just as important, it's a very special structure of the esophagus. The lining of it doesn't let things just kind of flow in, which kind of makes sense. You'd want it to kind of be a very solid protective barrier. And so they also had to figure out a way of getting through that barrier. And so they found two compounds, two bile salts, things that naturally occur in our the bile, which is the product of the liver that helps it to digest fats and foods. So they found two of those bile salts, which when they put in this gel, enabled it to open up a little bit, only for a couple of days, allowing the stuff that was in the gel to get into the esophagus, right through it, right locally where it was needed to do the job. So they're experimenting right now, and hopefully one day, it'll probably not be for a couple of years, but one day we'll have medication that you could swallow that would work exactly where it's needed instead of having to be swallowed, go into your stomach, be absorbed into the bloodstream, circulate around, then come back to the esophagus with all that that entails in terms of complications and higher dosages and other issues.
0: So there you go. Now you know. Dr. Mitch Shulman is a Montreal area emergency room physician who joins us every single morning. Coming up next, how to be a mother-in-law, a good one at a wedding, and not a monster-in-law. And a little bit later on, moving with style. I'm Andrew Carter in Montreal on the iHeartRadio Talk Network.
5: Good afternoon, it's 12:30. I'm Dario DeFelice with a CTV News update. The cleanup is now underway for hundreds of homes on the West Island after flash flooding from heavy rain yesterday. Speaking this afternoon, local officials say over 300 homes have been flooded as about 175 millimeters of rain fell in Pierrefonds and DDO yesterday. A team of volunteers will be visiting affected residents to provide support. Meantime, Hydro-Québec says most West Island residents have now gotten their power back. Hydro shut off power for safety reasons last night as many homes were filled with water. They are now gradually restoring electricity when it becomes safe to do so. And high oil and gasoline prices are expected to push inflation higher when Statistics Canada reports its Consumer Price Index for May tomorrow. The Bank of Canada says it is committed to preventing persistent inflation. For more news, including new motorcycle drivers facing zero tolerance for alcohol on the roads, at ctvnewsmontreal.ca. And with the latest from the CJAD 800 Traffic Centre, here is Jill Fitzgerald.
6: pretty quiet drive on the West Island. A bit of volume on the TCAN westbound after Auto Route 13. All of the roads and streets that were closed due to the flooding has been reopened. Operations back to normal at Trudeau Airport. 20 westbound has volume through Angrignon. Both sides of the outbound Mercier Bridge are open today at the superstructure. Not seeing any delays. 15 southbound volume down from Atwater. Pretty heavy as well on the 10 westbound after Auto Route 30. Again, this weekend, Ville-Marie eastbound, the De La Cathedrale, Auto Route 10, Robert-Bourassa entrance is closed and the REM is now operating. Looking to save on the internet, eBox has a one gigabit plan for only $55 a month instead of $65. Hurry, it ends July 6th. 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Traffic and transit every 15 minutes on CJAD 800. Next report, 12:45.
5: Your Dormez-vous Weather Center forecast. A severe thunderstorm watch is in effect as conditions are favorable for the formation of showers. We have a mix of sun and cloud this afternoon with a risk of rain throughout the afternoon, a high of 21. It will be cloudy tonight with a risk of more thunderstorms this evening, a low of 15. A mix of sun and cloud tomorrow with a chance of showers, a high of 26. And sunny skies are in the forecast for Tuesday with a high of 23. Right now, it is 20 degrees downtown. CJAD 800 will have continuing coverage of the flooding on the West Island and South Shore throughout the day with news updates every half hour.
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0: Leslie Coppell has written a book about mother-in-laws and how to be the perfect mother-in-law at your son's wedding and not to compete and be a monster-in-law. So I'm just wondering, this must be a little bit difficult because I think, we've heard the term monster-in-law. Like, if you're a monster-in-law, you wouldn't even realize it, would you? So,
30: I don't think you would realize it, for sure. That's why I wrote the book. But it's interesting. I'd like to get it into the right hands. And usually it's the mother-in-law that doesn't need my help who's buying the book and loves it. And it's the one who needs the help who thinks that they're above it. So you hit the nail on the head with that one.
0: Okay, so let's take a look at some of the emotions that go through a mother's mind as she gives up her son to another woman.
30: Well, you said that perfectly, and I think that's a great place to start. because the wedding is, it just marks a major shift in the family structure. So for many mothers of sons and daughters too, but mothers of sons, it's really the first time that they're stepping out of the central role they've had for decades with him. And of course that brings pride and joy, but it also brings unexpected grief. And a lot of mothers-in-law or moms don't realize that. So I try to tell the moms, and through my book, you're not losing a son, you're just making room for a marriage. And the moms who navigate this transition best understand that their role is just changing. It's not disappearing.
0: I guess, you know, according to your what you say in your book, one of the first rules, one of the first parts of the transition is the wedding itself. And how important is it to realize, as the mother-in-law, that this is not your wedding?
30: The biggest mistake is confusing love with influence.
0: Right.
30: And mothers often get pulled into guest list battles and venue opinions, family politics, or trying to help solve problems, but nobody asked you to solve them. So I always say the wedding lasts just one day or one weekend, but your relationship with your son and your daughter-in-law lasts a lifetime. So you want to protect the relationship, not your preferences.
0: So I guess what happens at the wedding then, you're saying, can set the foundation for what can happen years afterwards. Because if things go badly, then that could take a long time to recover from that.
30: Right. It's a big day for your daughter-in-law and your son. And so you really have to keep that in mind. And it's just a day. And realize that you have a long life together with maybe a family at some point down the future, grandchildren. And you have to keep that in the forefront of your mind, not even in the back of your mind.
0: We've talked about the mother-in-law stereotype, the so-called monster-in-law, and so it's not exactly flattering. What do mothers-in-law who build strong relationships tend to do differently?
30: So the first thing they do is recognize that they're grieving, which is something I spoke about, and I say it a lot in the book, and a lot of people don't realize that. So take the time for yourself so that you can grieve it privately and then move on. So the best mothers-in-law understand that their influence and their relationship is, and their respect is earned, not demanded. And they don't compete for a starring role. They don't keep score. They don't insist on being right. But they create a relationship where their daughter-in-law feels respected, accepted, and safe. And that's ultimately what brings families closer together. So the number one thing is respect the marriage. Of course, you want to respect your son, you want to respect your daughter-in-law, but respect the marriage, respect their relationship. And that's what good mothers-in-law do right at all times.
0: Oh, it's such a difficult time, isn't it? Because I'm just thinking about some of the changes that that go on. Now, all of a sudden, you know, you can't go to mom's for necessarily for Thanksgiving, you know, every year. You can't, or Christmas or Easter or whatever special family occasions. And now you're building your own family and your new traditions. And that's difficult for everybody.
30: It's really hard. And again, if you keep this in mind that you want to respect their relationship, and it's for both sides of the equation, for the mother of the bride, the mother of the groom, that it's not, you're not absorbing them into your family. You're respecting that they're creating their own. They're creating their own traditions. And hopefully that means spending some holidays with you and some holidays with the other in-laws, but you really have to go with what they're looking to do. That's hard.
0: Good advice. That is Leslie Capel. Tasha Curran is a very respected political pundit in this country, and she had some interesting thoughts about the future of Canada-U.S. trade. This is like a bad, you know, a bad relationship, you know, when she says she doesn't need me, I want her more. You know, and that's what Donald Trump is telling us. Ah, we don't need him. We don't need them.
10: Yeah, he even said, he said that he doesn't think that he wants Kuzma, our deal, to be renegotiated or continue. I mean, he negotiated this deal in 2018. He called it terrific at the time. He said it was going to be great for American workers, great for all three countries, but particularly for the U.S. And now he's been speaking very differently. But what you've got to listen to, as I have finally, the light bulb went on, is not him. It is the people below him and what they're actually doing, as opposed to what he is saying, and also what they're saying. And the tone has shifted noticeably since the speech that Mark Carney made in New York. I've been at several events where there were lots of those Americans present, and the mood in the room is very different. Business leaders were saying the same thing at the last event I was at in Toronto. It is, I think, a sense that they want a way forward, and there will be one. It won't be immediate. They'll probably blow past the deadline, but that they're not going to scrap the whole thing. That's not going to happen.
0: Well, what is the way forward? I mean, what do you think is the way forward?
10: Well, it's interesting. The last event, like I said, I was at in Toronto, was a summit where Robert Lighthizer, a former negotiator for the U.S., gave a long dissertation on the trade deficit. And it's something we don't really talk a lot about with the U.S., or really generally. We don't sit and mull over our trade deficits with other countries. But it's really an obsession of the Americans. And he explained, he said, we've transferred to the rest of the world in the last 50 years $1.4 trillion because we've allowed America since the 1970s to accumulate trade deficits with other countries, notably China, but also countries, many Asian countries, South Asian countries. And the sense is the Americans have, they're being ripped off, because the reason those countries sell more to the U.S. than they buy is because they have unfair advantages, whether it's lower labor costs or state subsidies in the case of China to industry. So his theory and the theory of the Trump administration is you've got to balance the playing field. And how do you do that? There are different ways, but the preferred way for them is tariffs. So you just make it more expensive to buy that stuff. So what's going to happen is you compensate the American worker for that unfairness, and you start selling more of your things, either domestically or to other places, because your stuff is now cheaper at home for the American consumer to buy.
0: Isn't the trade deficit situation with Canada a little bit skewed because of how much oil we send to them? Tell me about that.
10: It is, and that's the funny thing. Our trade deficit with the U.S., when you take out energy, they actually have a surplus of about $60 billion. So it doesn't make sense on the face of it. If we didn't sell them oil, they would be ahead of the game on goods and services. But that's not what they look at. So the key here is not to say, well, here's the fact, and this is what it really is. It's to look at how they perceive the facts and focus on that. So one of the ways we can do that is to say, look, we take your point. We see what you're saying. We're going to be a richer country. And this is what Carney is saying. Mm-hmm. We're going to be stronger, and that's going to make you stronger. The implication, they don't care how strong we are.
0: Right.
10: They care how much stuff we're going to buy. So the notion is, by saying Canada strong makes America great, is that Canada will be wealthier because we're doing more business. We'll be able to buy more product from the U.S., and that will erase the trade imbalance and bring it to zero. They're not looking for a surplus, but they're looking for balance. So if we can telegraph that message, then I think that will help a lot.
0: Okay. Ooh, it sounds like we should have you at the table. No?
10: There's some very smart people there, I think. So hopefully they get the message too.
0: That is Tasha Carradine. Coming up next, Moving with Style, Carl Loans of Style at Home magazine. I'm Andrew Carter in Montreal on the iHeartRadio Talk Network.
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6: The drive is fine across the outbound side of the Mercier Bridge. Both lanes have been reopened at the superstructure. 20 westbound has a bit of volume, and Grignon 13 southbound at Hickmore. DeCary northbound north of Côte Saint-Luc, things are fine in terms of the autoroutes on the West Island. Roads and streets that were closed due to the flooding have been reopened. Stop and go on the Met westbound east of Papineau over to the DeCary Circle. Villemarie eastbound, the De La Cathedrale, Robert Bourassa Autoroute 10 entrance is shut down again this weekend. 25 southbound, a slow mover north of Sherbrooke for the outbound. La Fontaine Tunnel, the Laurentian Autoroute, has some volume here and there, but nothing major. 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
0: Carl Lowndes is editor-in-chief at Style at Home magazine, and this week we're talking about, well, it is moving season, Moving with Style. When it comes to moving, what are we thinking about here in style? What are we talking about?
1: Well, there's different stages to what you do throughout the move. And I thought, what is the process? And I've helped a few friends move over time as well. So I haven't moved in 25 years and I don't want to move,
0: right?
1: To be honest. Yeah. Take me out. That's what I said.
0: It's a pain.
1: First of all, you need to, you need to clean your place before you leave. Yeah. I call it cleaning it forward.
0: Yeah.
1: So how well do you clean the place, the old place, as you lock the door and leave behind you, as opposed to how well you clean your new place, right?
0: Right.
1: And let's hope that we all do a superior job on both ends.
0: Yeah, unless they're going to, you know they're going to gut the place after you leave or something like that.
1: That's right. So you need your basics in order to do that. And if you can put yourself together a great little utility kit for cleaning where you are, then you take it with you and you know you have all your supplies on move day so that you can put it together.
0: So let's talk about preparing the new place.
1: Yeah.
0: So, you need to paint, I guess, before you go. And what's the color of the, what color do I paint it?
1: There's lots of colors, obviously, right, out there. What's interesting is I was telling you earlier, there's a paint company that decided that they weren't going to give you the color of the year that you must paint your life.
0: Yeah.
1: It's called the loneliest color of the year. And is Sherwin-Williams. They have a color called offbeat green. That's their loneliest color of the year. And it's if you like it or you like a color, don't be pressured by color of the year and what everybody else is doing.
0: Yeah.
1: Actually choose something that you love. And nobody else may choose that color in the world. Therefore, it's the loneliest color of the year, which I thought was cute.
0: In general, as an aside, though, you have to be careful with green, right, when you're painting. Because I painted a room green at my place and it made me mad. It was like I was in a hospital or something.
1: There's green that has yellow in its base, and there's green that has blue in its base. The one that'll make you crazy is the one that has the yellow in its base. Yeah. It's a very active color, and every wall that you put it on, it seems to make you crazier. Honestly, it gets stronger, right?
0: Okay.
1: Any yellow, red, or blue, you know, that's what happens. So offbeat green is definitely a gold base color, but it's one of those strange, beautiful colors that I think people could see with a lot of other things they have in their life. So it's a good color, although it's considered the loneliest color in the world by Sherwin-Williams, which is kind of a cute spin on all these color of the year things, right?
0: So you're moving in and I'm thinking of style.
1: Yeah.
0: You got to paint and then you've got to figure out where your furniture goes. Do you buy new furniture?
1: Well, there's two things that you do in the process of moving. You pick up all the things you know you're going to need, like your new shower curtain, your new doormat. These are all things that you don't have to wait to get into your home because of the size. Like, I have to measure. A doormat is a doormat. A shower curtain is always 6 feet by 6 feet.
0: Is it?
1: Always 6 feet by 6 feet. Yeah, it's pretty standard. Tea towels, like all those things. And to be honest, choose something neutral because you're going to want to have fun with color a bit later with your smaller accessories. And of course, best place to go for the home stuff with good quality is the Home Sense. You know, you go in there and you can just pile up on all your necessities that you need. You can buy those now, knowing that then you've got that job done for when you move in. You can hang your shower curtain and put your doormat down and make it feel a bit like home, but keep it neutral in those colors, whether you're doing grayer tones or browner tones or beiges. Beiges seem to be really popular right now.
0: So do I have to shoehorn all of the old furniture that I have into this place and make it work?
1: Yes.
0: Yeah, you do. Okay.
1: Yeah. I always say, if you're not going to pre-plan to get rid of things, move it in. Hopefully it drives you crazy enough that then you will want to make change. But live with it for a little bit. You might find spaces for things that you have, especially things like accessories. Going, you know what, in my Cape Cod style decorated home, I had all my white and blue things. But that's not my new vibe anymore. I'm moving to my condo downtown. I want different things. So look at the accessories once you're all done painting and arranging furniture and deciding on a sofa or whatever fits the space. And I'm always about make sure that it fits and that it's useful. Because the look of it is available. It's just a matter of, is it practical for your new space, right? So a dining table that's way too big, what do you do with it? Well, it's never going to fit here. So you change it up a little bit, right? And then with accessories.
0: What's an accessory? Like a pillow?
1: It's the way you finish things. Yeah, like you bought your beige sofa, so you need some pillows on it, right?
0: Yeah.
1: Decorative candles, maybe a nice vase that can sit, and it becomes a little focal point, but really that those accessory things are really how you want to inject color and what do you call it? Further the look that you're going for, whether it be Cape Cod or modern urban or brutalist or whatever feeling you're doing in your home. Accessories. And I did discover, you know, there's a store in Quebec called Bouclair. And everybody thinks of them as like a fabric store,
0: yeah,
1: but they're actually a home store now. And I just discovered it really last week. They've got some pretty nice accessories that are actually very well priced. And that's the nice thing, is that the accessories can come and go,
0: mm-hmm,
1: right? Depending on your mood. Maybe they're summery accessories. Smart Styles is this brand that they have. Everything's about 30% cheaper than, or less expensive than what they normally sell. And it looks great. Like I walked into a Bouclair store and I was really impressed. You know, and I like the expensive things, but they had good things.
0: Okay. So you, say you're like me and you really don't have you don't perceive yourself as having a good sense of style. And like, where do you start with looking at magazines? Do you hire a designer, and how do you find somebody? Do you ask a friend whose taste you like? Like, what would you recommend?
1: You know, the best return on investment after you've moved in is to hire a designer or a stylist. There's all different names for them out there, to come for one consultation and say, okay, this is what I have. Look around.
0: Yeah.
1: What should I say goodbye to? What should I reinvest in? And then how can I pull it all together? And the important part of a good designer or stylist is pulling together what you have so that it looks great. Because that's what people don't know what to do, right? They don't know how to do that. Right. And they might just say, you know what? You need a pop of color in your hallway to liven up these other rooms, and you need this and that. And you're like, I would never have thought of that, right?
0: And for somebody who doesn't, how much would that cost? To hire a designer to come in for, what would that, an hour or two?
1: Yeah. I always say, how much will it cost you to fix your mistakes if you don't hire them? Right? Generally, somebody's going to charge you probably about $500 to come in for 2 hours and mill around.
0: Okay.
1: Right? And they try to sell you on more work later on. But at the end of the day, I'm just looking for that one-time consultation. You know, they have to drive there. You know, that takes time and gas. You know, like, you don't pay your handyman for the actual turning of a screw. It's his half of a day that he had to commit to come and do it, right?
0: Carl Loans, Style at Home magazine. Anthony DiBiasio doing all the hard work as always in Master Control. Kira Yeager is producer of the Andrew Carter Morning Show, responsible for great guests like Dr. David Byrd, Patty Lovett-Reed, Dr. Dan Riskin, Dr. Mitch Shulman, Leslie Coppell, and Tasha Kiradin. I'm Andrew Carter in Montreal on the iHeartRadio Talk Network.
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7: Good afternoon, it's 1 o'clock. I'm Dario DeFelice with your CTV News Update. 22 degrees downtown with a severe thunderstorm watch in effect. We'll have your full weather details in minutes. Here's what's making news right now. Areas of the West Island and South Shore were severely affected by flooding yesterday when a storm system dumped as much as 170 millimeters of rain across the area. Some of the hardest hit municipalities were Dollard des Armeaux, Pierrefonds, Chateauguay, and Saint-Constant. Local officials held a press conference this afternoon to update the situation. Pierrefonds Roxborough Mayor Jim Bass says over 300 homes have been flooded, along with multiple boulevards and businesses.
6: I've also had conversations with the Minister of Public Safety, Yann Lafrenière, this morning, who ensured that we will work together to try to find some solutions and help the residents, those particularly in need. And that information is going to come out as we go further into the week.
7: A team of volunteers will be visiting West Island residents today to provide support. CTV's Denise Roberts is in Pierrefonds and has been speaking to residents who are now assessing the damage on their property.
8: I was on Graham Street today, which is really one of the hardest hit streets in Pierrefonds. I spoke to a woman who went through this entire experience not 2 years ago when we had those torrential rains on August 9th. She was actually in a maxi that was flooded when the news came that her home was flooded and she couldn't reach her husband for hours. The street was literally cut off. So just an incredible amount of damage has been done. And it's not just the homes. I spoke to several car owners. One parking lot in a plaza on Saint-Jean and Pierrefonds, there were at least a dozen cars that were swept by the rains, and they're likely write-offs because these cars have been just so flooded.
7: Hydro-Québec says most West Island residents now

0: to better protect and increase the number of trees in their city. A new report suggests Britain's Prime Minister could announce a timetable for his resignation as soon as tomorrow, AP correspondent Donna Warder reports.
1: Pressure is building as more and more of British Prime Minister Keir Starmer's colleagues in the Labour Party want him to step down. Starmer has publicly vowed to stay in office, but he faces a possible challenge from Labour Party rival Andy Burnham, who will be sworn in Monday as a lawmaker in the House of Commons after winning a special election last week. And there is growing expectation that Starmer will announce a timetable for his resignation as soon as Monday. Business Secretary Peter Kyle tells the BBC that Starmer is a Prime Minister who always puts his country first. President Donald Trump also weighed in on the issue, posting on his Truth Social network that Starmer failed badly on two very important subjects, immigration and energy. I'm Donna Warder.
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2: The Otteritz and bridges to and from the West Island are in fine shape. Outbound Mercier Bridge, a bit of volume boarding via the 20 eastbound. But once on the span, everything is looking good. We have two lanes available at the superstructure, so no delays there. 20 westbound, a bit of volume around Angrignon. 15 southbound bogs down after Atwater for the Champlain Bridge. DeCary northbound, Côte Saint-Luc. Stop and go on the Met westbound, Pinif into DeCary. 25 southbound is Sherbrooke for the tunnel. Villemarie eastbound, the De La Cathedrale, Robert Bourassa, Ottery 10 entrance is closed once again this weekend, as is Cavendish northbound at Dalton South. Looking to save on internet? eBox has a 1 gigabit plan for only $55 a month instead of $65. 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Next report, 1:15.
0: Your Dormez-vous Weather Center forecast. A severe thunderstorm watch is in effect as conditions are favorable for the formation of thunderstorms. We have a mix of sun and cloud right now with thunderstorms expected in about an hour's time, a high of 21. It will be cloudy tonight with a risk of thunderstorms this evening, a low of 15. A mix of sun and cloud tomorrow with a chance of showers, a high of 26. And sunny skies in the forecast for Tuesday with a high of 23. Right now it is 22 degrees downtown. CJAD 800 will have continuing coverage of the flooding on the West Island and South Shore throughout the day with news updates every half hour.
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5: It's Elias Makos here. You know, we cover so much on a week of the Elias Makos Show. It's tough to pick out the best bits, but that's what we'll do over the next hour and catch up on the week that was. We begin today's show with a special guest, the Premier of Quebec, Christine Frechette. It's her first one-on-one English interview since she became Premier back in April. What should I read into the fact that you're here today?
6: Well, thanks to you. Thanks for inviting me first. I'm really glad to be here this morning to get a chance to discuss with you. It was important for me to get in touch with the English-speaking Quebecers community, and therefore I thought that CJAD 800 would be a nice way to start that conversation, and therefore here I am.
5: So would that be a good indication that moving forward, and let's say you're elected in October, that CJAD and other English media, because I think there's been some complaints from other English media outlets as well, will have better access to you and high-profile cabinet ministers?
6: It is my intention, yeah. I think that our government, well, first, cares a lot about the English-speaking community, and we want to have a dialogue, and as you know, tone matters, and I want to have a positive tone when it comes to English-speaking Quebecers, And therefore, here I am, and I would want to maintain that discussion should I be elected again next October, and to make sure that we benefit from your contribution, either in Montreal, Metropolis, or Quebec as a whole. We have important institutions, and I'm thinking about, for example, two world-class universities, Concordia and McGill,

0: they contribute a lot to the society, and I think it has to be recognized, and we need to develop collaboration and common projects.
1: Okay, so I guess with that in mind, come the election campaign, which will end up there in an election campaign, we'll have debates. Are you open to an English debate if you're asked?
0: I'm not there because we haven't decided yet which debates we will be organizing and holding, and therefore I leave my my team to analyze the different invitations that we are getting.
1: You yourself, though, you'd be open to it. It seems like you'd be open to such a thing, just given, you know, your candor here about why you're here.
0: It's a possibility, so we'll see, because we have a lot of invitations. It's a possibility.
1: Okay, so let's talk about that relationship with the English-speaking community, because I wonder if it's too late to reset your party's relationship with Anglos. I think the last 8 years, especially as the mandate continued and the second term came around, the relationship between Anglos and the CAC became particularly fraught. So is it too late to mend that relationship?
0: I don't think so. I was hearing exactly the same thing when I got elected as premier. People would say, oh, unfortunately, it's too late for them because the CAC will not be reelected. And we can see that winds are changing. We can see that there's, an openness from Quebecers, an interest in hearing about the coalition. And I think that the same thing can happen with the English-speaking community in Quebec.
1: Is it fair to say you need support from Anglophones, from non-Francophones, if you want to get past the finish line in October?
0: It is important to get support from all communities in Quebec, and of course it includes English-speaking community, and I'm sure that we will get to connect in the coming months.
1: So, you know, one of the things that has disappointed me as an Anglo in Quebec that tries his hardest to integrate and be part and you know and make sure that the French culture is part of my life as well. One thing that's disappointed me, Coalition Avenir Quebec, the first word is coalition. And I don't find necessarily that Anglophones are invited into that coalition. So let me ask you, what kind of weight do you feel Anglophones should have inside your party?
0: Well, it has to be convened between us. It's not for me to decide alone. I think it takes two to tango. And therefore, I want to develop a dialogue with the English-speaking community and see what kind of openness they have and what kind of projects or initiatives we could put forward. For example, we have developed a program recently in order to help English-speaking community get access to services, health services in English. And it shows that we care, especially for aging population. We want to help them get out of the isolation, the loneliness they are often living and going through. And therefore, we have put forward with Christopher Skeet, mainly, many initiatives, and we want to make them to have them be used by the English-speaking community and make sure to identify future possibilities.
1: What are the issues, political issues, that you believe your party, the CAC, and Anglos are actually aligned on, and that there is a bridge there that you can start that new dialogue?
0: I think that access to health care services is an example, because there are rights enshrined in our laws in order for you to access these services, and it is important for us as well. We have put a lot of efforts in making sure that more Quebecers get a fast access to health services, and it includes, of course, English-speaking community. And so we are still working on it, because we're coming from very far when it comes to the health system. But we are making sure, for example, to implement new technologies in order for patients to get access to the information they should have access to when it comes to their own dossier. And this is an example. We want to turn our back on the fax era.
1: Yeah, of course, which has always been a struggle in our healthcare system.
0: We are entering a digital era in the health sector, and this will benefit everyone.
1: So you promised a different tone with the English community. I saw some analysis that suggests this is a message primarily sent to the business community in Montreal, in Quebec. But what do you say to all Quebecers, you know, the million Quebecers that count English in their backgrounds here? Mm-hmm. Was this different tone meant for everyone or just for the business community?
0: It's also, for example, for students and university leaders. I just indicated that they have to be recognized and we need to work with them. Of course, we want them also to help fight against the decline of French, and I think they have tools to do that, and I understand that there is a certain will to do that, and so I think we have common views potentially on that. But students, university leaders, college leaders are examples, but also citizens. When I'm talking about the aging population getting access more easily to health services, this is an example of a very large will.
1: So despite that promise of a new tone, you know, your party almost immediately went after access to adult education in English, vocational training in English. Mm. A lot of people said that bill's never going to pass, and it did not pass. Last Friday, that bill didn't pass. So many people thought, well, this is more of the same old, promise some sort of heavy-handed action, create anxiety, because that created a lot of anxiety in the community, didn't eventually pass. And people look at that and say, that's not new tone. That's same old, same old. Mm.
0: A tone is something different than a bill, I'd say. Mm-hmm. But as you know, we need to protect French, and French language will always be vulnerable in North America. And we've seen a decline, especially between the year 2016 to year 2021. And we need to reverse that decline. And so we are looking at the different options that are in front of us in order to reverse that decline. But that doesn't mean that we should not respect the rights of the English speaking community. So, but we need to have a balance. How can we reverse that decline? And how?
1: But was that an example of a balance to just say, okay, no more for adults, talking about adults here, no more education to, and this is like 27,000 students we heard from the English school boards. They're saying, wow, you're there was no consultation. That was another thing. This bill came in. You didn't even talk to the English school boards before putting in such a bill. And again, I appreciate that we want a different tone, but it seemed like this was the same old playbook, not a different tone.
0: I understand that if we bring back this bill, and we will, should we be reelected, we can modify the process in order to consult the English community, Quebecers. Therefore, yeah, I think the process could have been improved. As you know, we were in a sort of a hurry because we had only 3 weeks within the parliament. So we put forward a lot of bills and we tabled many of them. Fortunately, we adopted 11 of them. But should we be elected for 4 more years, I think that we will have more time to consult.
1: I hope to see you again here real soon. Merci beaucoup.
0: Thank you. Thank you so much.
1: Have Christine Frechette, the Premier of Quebec.
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4: Quiet drive in terms of the autoroutes on the West Island, the Illotort, Span, Gallipo, Taschereau, all working well. Mercier Bridge is too, because we have 2 lanes available at the superstructure, so that road work did wrap up earlier than scheduled. 15 southbound is Atwater for the tunnel, 25 southbound up at Beauvais. Laurentian Autoroute doing okay, a bit of volume around the 640. Couple of closures for the weekend. Again, Ville-Marie Eastbound, De La Cathedrale, Robert Bourassa Autoroute 10. Entrance is closed until tomorrow at 5, and Cavendish northbound is shut down at Dalton. 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
13: All right, we're continuing our Olympics week here on the Elias Makos Show because, you know, 2026, it's been 50 years since the 1976 Montreal Summer Olympics. Monday, we spoke to Dick Pound. He had such an integral role in those games behind the scenes. Yesterday, we spoke to Michelle Vaillancourt, show jumping silver medalist. Canada did not win a gold medal at those games. So silver was as good as it got for those Olympics. And so it was fun to speak to Michelle yesterday about winning some hardware. Today, we're going to look at the infrastructure. We're looking at the venues that were built for the 76 games, and not just Olympic Stadium, right? There's a whole bunch of facility structures that were built for these games that are still useful and used today, and they become landmarks in their own right. It's our pleasure to welcome Dino Bumbaru, Director of Policy at Heritage Montreal, into our studios. Dino, thanks for coming in.
14: My pleasure. Thanks.
13: So, I wonder, how do you view the 76 Olympics for its, you know, architectural impact, its building impact on this city?
14: Well, as you said, there's a lot of focus on the stadium, mm-hmm. but somehow the city was alive, and not just Montreal. I mean, there are things in Bromont, yes. in Quebec City, in Kingston.
13: Show jumping, Michelle Vaillancourt won in Bromont, by the way.
14: Imagine,
13: so yeah, yeah.
14: imagine. So it was spread around. It was mobilizing. Bit less than the Paris Olympic of 2 years ago when yeah. they went as far as Tahiti.
13: Yeah, you know, yeah.
14: For surfing,
13: right.
14: of course, surfing yeah. in La Seine is a bit yeah. challenging, but yeah. they could have done Portugal. But anyway, so it was, there was great opportunity. There was a lot of construction mm-hmm. at the same time. So issues of, I'm sure the engineers and the project manager went crazy.
13: Yeah.
14: They needed some holidays after, but somehow it was interesting to see the city come around. And what do we see today? Well, you know, a couple of weeks ago was the Grand Prix in Montreal. Do people connect with the Olympic Basin?
13: Mm-hmm.
14: You know, they redid part of Notre Dame Island to accommodate the how do you call it? the rowing
13: yeah,
14: competitions,
13: yeah.
14: and that's
13: yeah.
14: when you end up with this spectacular basin next to the casino or the Plage Dorée or whatever. So that's part of the infrastructure of Expo, Expo
13: Olympics.
14: Plus the Olympic.
13: Yes,
14: the extension of the metros to the east.
13: That's right.
14: I mean, people realized that stadium, yeah. but somehow you had to get there, and they did the metro with and the PF.
13: That was the big impetus for extending yeah. the Green Line as far east as it
14: east
13: was.
14: Yes, yeah. and probably there's more to come. I mean, if yeah. we shouldn't wait for the Olympics or something like that to deploy yeah. our transit system. Yeah. But anyway, and if you look at For instance, the metro station at Pinef is remarkable with the artwork of Jordi Bonnet. It's a great station, able to accommodate big crowds. It's like the metro station at Île Sainte-Hélène. Yeah. But perhaps a big legacy has to come with Saint-Claude Robillard.
13: So let's talk about that. I want to talk about, you know, non-Olympic stadium, all those venues that were built then that we're still using today. Sometimes for the original purpose, sometimes for other reasons.
14: Well, Centre Claude Robillard, in a bit of the north of the city, in Hunsick and so on, was built on city grounds. The name is the name of the first modern director of the Parks Department, the one who introduced theaters and parks and playground, not just greeneries and flowers. So that's the reason for the name.
13: What was it used for during the Olympics?
14: I'm sorry. That's, you know, I'm just focused.
13: Unfair question.
14: That's true. You know, I'll call my lawyer on this. Fifth Amendment. No, that's American. Yeah. We don't touch that. But but I'm focusing on the forum. You know, what happened in the forum?
13: The Montreal Forum.
14: Yeah.
13: What did happen in the forum?
14: Nadia Comaneci.
13: Oh, yes, of course.
14: You know,
13: she's coming back to town, by the way, for a perfect 10.
14: Hopefully. And with the nice three colors of the national flag.
13: Well, but now that's a movie theater.
14: Yeah,
13: right?
14: So that moved on. People don't even think about the Forum as a sports venue, you know, or a showpiece for big shows. But anyway, boxing and gymnasium took place there. There was the University of Montreal Stadium also hosted things, McGill Stadium. So everybody was engaged. But going back to Claude Robillard, today it's one of the big sports hub in the city.
13: That's right.
14: Another one is Étienne Desmarteau. And who was Étienne Desmarteau if not one of the first Quebec athlete in the Olympics, in the early 20th century. So we're talking of commemorating also. And so there's been a deployment of facility or adaptation of existing facility.
13: Well, I'm thinking about, you know, the Velodrome.
14: Yes.
13: So I go to the Olympic Velodrome all the time, except it's to look at penguins with my 2-year-old son.
14: You should try. Yeah, because you like that ice walls.
13: That's right.
14: Opportunity to freeze in July.
13: But you know, like there's a good example. It doesn't have to remain
2: catching
13: an Olympic
2: up
13: venue.
2: With Elias
13: to,
2: no.
13: to have
2: I
13: mean, a
14: there,
13: purpose
14: there
13: to
14: was,
13: the day.
14: I recall a few years ago, Roger Taillibert called me to talk about the Velodrome and express his disappointment. You know, in his own way, very spectacular disappointment about the way the city of Montreal and the authority had treated the Velodrome, which was a fantastic facility. I mean, in terms of architecture, now they've redone the biodome in a way that gives you more access to the big arches. Yeah. I mean, the arches there are a spectacular achievement in terms of engineering. People don't realize that in terms of spans and so on. So that's great. And the first version of the biodome completely obscured that. Anyway, the way this area was treated was for long redemption. You know, now it's appreciation and trying to do the best out of it.
13: Listen, I have to ask you, if you spoke to him about that, I imagine you spoke to him about Olympic Stadium. And that, of course, is the number one reason why people say, oh, we should never have Olympics again, is because we lost so much money. You know, and I hate that has soured people, but obviously it was very expensive. What were his thoughts on the Big O when you talked to him?
14: Well, for him, he was still carrying the original intent of the future of this place as a sports hub. You know, the tower was equipped with a gymnasium and various sports spaces that didn't end up being properly completed.
13: Yeah.
14: You know, so they ended up, you know, being, I don't know, they used it as plumbing storage or whatever for 40 years.
13: And now it's an office tower.
14: Now basically. It's an office tower. Yeah. And you recall a few years ago there was a fire, so it made us realize that now there's hundreds, if not thousands, of people working in the Olympic Tower, which is not a bad thing in terms of the liveliness of the area. So there was disappointment because the original intent was not grand in physical scale, but that was an intent to have a sports facility of exceptional in North America. Mm-hmm. And now with the Institut du Sport, there's still some hope that this is happening. There's debate about the deep diving pool, because it's one of the unique facilities we have. Of course, you would tell me most people don't do that, or they go and they buy some virtual reality goggles and they do
13: I mean, well, that's the thing. Like, you know, I sort of understand why a velodrome would be turned into a biodome. Is, well, how many bike races are you doing exactly, right? You want usefulness of
14: Montreal
13: space, right?
14: But Montreal is a bike city,
13: yeah,
14: isn't
13: true.
14: It? So,
13: it's true.
14: And it was a marvel. Now it's gone. You know, there's no rewind button for this.
13: Before I have to let you go, I want to talk about the Olympic Village. Because, you know, when I'm driving on Sherbrooke Street and I see those structures, you know, they still are striking to me to this day.
14: They are,
13: Have they persevered, like, as a place to live?
14: They have. Actually, a few years ago, people were living there were mobilizing to have better care of the building in terms of their architectural interests. You know, it's Roger Dastou, Luc Durand who designed this, and they're quite unique. They're not necessarily the best building for, you know, the kind of winter we have, but they are.
13: So some mistakes were made in how
14: those
13: were built.
14: Well, it's just that you have to imagine how to these very long walks out there, but the personality of the building is a bit like our Habitat 67 for the Olympics. You know, 7 years.
13: What's in your heart when you think about all the buildings? What's like on the top of the list is something that you look at and say, that's beautiful. I'm so happy that that came out of the Olympics.
14: I'm a bit divided, but honestly, I think the Parc Olympique.
13: The whole area.
14: Not just the stadium, but the way we are, you know, gradually giving new life to the plaza, the esplanade, you know, the concert that are taking place there. And somehow it's a spaceship type of building that is quite unique, and hopefully we can look after it.
13: Big decisions coming to the government on that front.
14: But, you know, it's like with the Hydro-Quebec dams, we'll have to learn how to repair our concrete properly. You know?
13: Dino, got to leave it there. Great talking to you. Great to seeing you in studio.
14: In 3D.
13: In 3D, in real
14: wonderful.
13: Life.
14: Dino, all the best for you.
13: Thanks, Dino. Dino Bumbaro is Director of Policy at Heritage Montreal. Our Olympics week will continue tomorrow.
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16: Good afternoon, it's 1:30. I'm Dario De Felice with a CTV News update. Thousands of homes on the West Island and South Shore have been affected by flooding after yesterday's heavy rain. Officials in Chateauguay say since last night they have received over 600 emergency calls for people asking for help with flooding. Local city crews work throughout the night to help residents. Meantime, on the West Island, officials say over 300 homes have had water in their basements. Volunteer teams are being deployed in Pierrefonds and DDO today to support those in need. And a wildfire is still burning out of control near the BC village of Lytton. The blaze comes almost 5 years after a major fire destroyed much of the community. Emergency officials have triggered dozens of evacuation orders and watches in the area, affecting more than 230 properties. For more news, including an Ironman competitor who lost 120 pounds before competing, at ctvnewsmontreal.ca. And with the latest from the CJAD 800 Traffic Center, here is Jill Fitzgerald.
4: Everything is fine on the West Island in terms of the auto routes. The roads that were closed due to the flooding and the streets have since been reopened. Having a look at the bridges, things in Vaudreuil-Dorion, no issues. Outbound Mercier, that is working well, unlike yesterday, because they have reopened the other lane at the around the middle of the bridge, around the superstructure. To carry northbound, quite heavy, Côte Saint-Luc up to Côte Saint-Catherine. 25 southbound, losing a good half hour for the outbound tunnel. We do have a closure, same as last weekend, Ville-Marie eastbound. The De La Cathedrale, Robert Bourassa autoroute entrance is shut down until tomorrow at 5. 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Traffic and transit every 15 minutes on CJAD 800. Next report, 1:45.
16: Your Dormez-vous Weather Center forecast. A severe thunderstorm watch is in effect. A mix of rain and thunderstorms is expected for the rest of the afternoon with a high of 21. It will be cloudy tonight with a risk of thunderstorms this evening, a low of 15. A mix of sun and cloud tomorrow with a chance of showers, a high of 26. And sunny skies in the forecast for Tuesday with a high of 23. Right now it is 22 degrees downtown. Your next CTV News update is at 2 o'clock.
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7: Hey, we've got a new airport. This week, Porter Airlines officially launched service from the new Montreal Metropolitan Airport in Saint-Hubert, betting the travelers will embrace the city's second commercial airport. The airline says nearly half of the Montreal region's population can reach the South Shore Airport faster than Trudeau, offering shorter travel times, easier parking, perhaps a less stressful airport experience. So let's talk about our new airport. First things first, let's speak to someone who was on the inaugural flight at Montreal Met Airport. Sarah Ramkasun is on the line. Sarah, welcome to the program. Now listen, when you booked your ticket, did you know you were flying out of a new airport, or did you just look at, are you one of those people that thought you were flying out of Trudeau and realized afterwards?
8: No, I am definitely, I knew exactly what I was doing. I, in fact, live in Toronto. I came explicitly to Montreal to fly that flight. It isn't every day that we get a new airport. First of all, inaugural flights are always kind of fun. You're, you know, shiny new route. But how often do we get a new airport in Canada? I mean, that's pretty exciting. And Montreal is such a lovely place to visit anyway. I was happy to friends and combine multiple things.
7: Sarah, this just keeps getting better and better. You're gung-ho. You want to experience these things.
8: I absolutely did. It was not an accident, unlike one of the passengers in my article that I wrote, who found herself she was visiting from Vancouver. She found herself arriving in Trudeau, mm-hmm. but to her amazement, departing from somewhere else.
7: Sarah, so give me the review here. What should our listeners know about Montreal's new airport and the experience?
8: Well, I think, first of all, you'll find it a lot calmer than the big, you know, international airport. Obviously, it's not going to work for every flight because there are a limited number of flights. It is local and domestic. But it's a refreshing sort of experience to go through, you know, to be able to go through from arriving in the airport and be at your gate in 15, 20 minutes at most. Most of that time, you know, for me, was actually going through security. Mm-hmm. I think there's still probably some work there, ironing out, making those procedures a little more streamlined. But outside of that, it is so nice to be able to arrive, to be able to know that you're going to make it to the gate, not have to cater an extra couple of hours. You know, very easy airport to navigate, no question of getting lost.
7: Yeah. And Sarah, you flew to Vancouver, eh, on that inaugural Porter flight?
8: I did. When you choose an inaugural flight, here's the funny thing. You have no control over your destination. So I flew to Vancouver, and an hour and a half later, I flew to Toronto to get back home. So it really was a labor of love and a testimony to my desire to support the new airport, to experience it. I had seen pictures that Porter displayed. I was curious because it's out a little, you know, it is closer for downtown Montreal as to get to, but it's not yet on the train line, etc. So it's a beautiful airport, by the way, in terms of my sense of the takeoff, you know, the runway, unlike, again, bigger airports where you're lined up behind 12 different planes or 15, you know, we were able to leave on time. There isn't a lot of traffic in terms of the number of planes landing, no waiting for a gate, mm-hmm. waiting. So, you know, I think you're going to find my guess is you're going to find that your flights arrive and land on time.
7: Sarah.
8: With a lot more reliability.
7: You're awesome. You're a firecracker. You're so well spoken. You come back, okay? Anytime you want to talk about an airport, you call us, okay?
8: Okay, sounds good. Thank you, Lars.
7: That's Sarah Ramkissoon took the inaugural flight at Montreal Met Airport in Saint-Hubert. Now let's head over to Michael Deluce, president and CEO of Porter Airlines. He's on the line. Michael, welcome to the program.
0: Hey, good morning, Lars. Thanks for having me.
7: How big a week was this?
0: This was a fantastic week. We've been working on this project for 3 years, and on Monday, we launched the grand opening of the Met, and we launched with 11 new domestic destinations. All that will be spooled up and launched over the coming days. And by Sunday, we'll have our entire network up and running. And we also have a fantastic partnership with Pascan Aviation that is operating into regional Quebec, into smaller destinations, and feeding back and forth between Porter and Pascan.
7: And what are the advantages here, right? I mean, you know, obviously, Trudeau has always been an option here. What are the advantages to flying out of Saint-Hubert?
0: Well, this is all about speed, convenience, and service. From a speed perspective, 50% of the Montreal residential population has a shorter drive time to the airport. But when you get to the airport, you save an incredible amount of time. You do not need to leave an extra hour because you're worried about getting through the airport. This is going from the curb to the aircraft in minutes. And as you wait for your aircraft, you're sitting in what is no different than a business class lounge. And I had the pleasure of talking to a lot of passengers on Monday. I was there as well for a series of the first departing flights, and passengers were blown away by it. And I can say I've been to not every airport, but almost every airport in Canada. This is by far the nicest airport in Canada. Mm-hmm. It'll be the envy of the country, and it will be the talk of the town in Montreal as people try it for the first time, experience it, and tell their friends and family about it.
7: Now, I've only seen the images. The interior images are striking. I think it's like beautiful, beautiful architecture on the inside here. Now, Michael, are the costs to operate out of the Met Airport, are the costs lower, and does that mean tickets can be a little cheaper?
0: Yeah, that's right. The costs are lower than the alternative airport, YUL. And so as a result of that, airlines certainly have the ability and are passing on savings to customers. So not only is it a better, faster option, but it's likely a cheaper option than the alternative airport.
7: What does success look like to you at this airport? I don't know if it's short-term, medium, long-term views, but what does success look like?
0: Success is that the community and passengers of Montreal, but also those going to Montreal, love the airport, and we get the same reaction that we did when we launched Billy Bishop Airport in Toronto 20 years ago. It truly became a fabric of the community, disrupted the travel system in the city, and we intend to do that in Montreal, and the initial results have been far exceeding our expectations. By Sunday, we're going to be moving, as an airport, 4,000-plus passengers a day. You're going from nothing to 4,000 a day in 1 week. It's truly incredible.
7: So the early returns are consumers are voting with their wallet. They want this experience.
0: And they haven't even experienced it yet. Hmm. Once they do, they will have a tough time ever going to any other airport because this is just so night and day, and it's going to be an experience that people have never had before, certainly in the Montreal market.
7: What does this mean for Porter and Trudeau long term? Do you see a future where you're not flying out of there, or are you going to offer both? Well, what does that mean?
0: No, Porter intends to offer service and continue offering service to both great airports in Montreal. Each has its own catchment area. And as well, Porter has a very strong partnership with Air Transat, where we co-chair through a joint venture, enabling Transat passengers to connect onto Porter flights and vice versa. So both airports will remain very core to us. But Porter, at this point in time, is the only airline offering people coming or going from Montreal the option of both great airports. And so it's a offering that no one else matches today.
7: Now, long term, can you fly international, southern U.S.? Can you do what else can you do out of that airport long term?
0: Today, it's a domestic only airport. ADM at YUL has a contract of monopoly that was given to them 40 or 50 years ago on international flying. Now, the context of the Met wasn't even there, and obviously they have severe capacity constraints. Mm-hmm. So, we're focused on launching an incredible domestic product, And if the community and local politicians start, you know, looking for additional flight options, like you said, easy flights to New York or Florida, then absolutely we have the ability to execute on that and the desire to provide that incremental service to the community.
7: Any issues this week? Any kinks you need to iron out?
0: Nothing other than very small operational items. I was beyond impressed by how ready the teams were. A lot of work went into this launch, and so it was about as seamless of a first flights and a spool up to 138 weekly flights by Sunday. Mm-hmm. Is an incredible achievement by the entire team at the airport and at the terminal.
7: Listen, I have listeners pressing you for a flight to Charlottetown. They want to get to PEI on a plane. So, Michael, take that for what it's worth. Thanks for coming on this morning.
0: Excellent. Thank you.
7: Michael Deluz, President and CEO of Porter Airlines.
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9: 13 northbound is busier south of Henri Bourassa en route to the Bisson Bridge. 20 westbound volume before Angrignon over to First. Looking good outbound side of the Mercier Bridge because the second lane has been reopened at the superstructure. 15 northbound, some volume through Turcotte. 20 eastbound ahead of Turcotte as well. Ville-Marie eastbound is open, as is the westbound side, but the De La Cathedral, Robert Bourassa, Ottery 10 entrance to the Ville-Marie eastbound is closed. 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
7: 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Let's talk about the current state of rewards points programs in this country with someone who really knows this business. Patrick Soyka's on the line, founder of RewardsCanada.ca. Patrick, welcome back to the show.
1: Hi, Elias. Thanks for having me back on.
7: First things first, BMO's Blue Rewards program. I'm not so sure many people know about this program, and I guess it's because it wasn't always called that. So let's talk about the history here of Blue Rewards.
1: Yeah, so, I mean, Blue Rewards is literally only about 2 weeks old at the time we were discussing this. It launched at the beginning of June. I mean, the news has been out since January. But it is part and parcel, mostly it is Air Miles. It is the new name of the Air Miles program. So if people haven't really kept track of the news or seen emails from Air Miles letting people know that they have transitioned the program into Blue Rewards, and the iconic name of Air Miles has now been retired.
7: So you just said it, that iconic name. I wonder, for someone that covers this side of retail and business, do you think abandoning that name, everyone knew Air Miles, was a good idea?
1: I'm on the fence of that one. I think I understand the transition. It was a good evolution of the program because, they even did studies themselves, Air Miles, where a lot of people thought Air Miles was just a travel program. Mm-hmm. And for the longest time period now, it has not just been about travel. It's actually been more about merchandise and everyday value, getting gift cards and things that you can do every day with your finances and your loyalty programs. And I don't think a lot of people understood that. They just thought Air Miles was travel. And then also, there's also this that generic name, Air Miles. As iconic as it is, it was a generic name. People would call points from other airline programs Air Miles, So it kind of helps differentiate them and let people know, we're here more about, helping Canadians with their everyday spending and everyday rewards, because that is, what Air Miles had probably been for the good past 15 years. They were less about travel and more so about those other types of rewards.
7: And of course, owned by a bank now, BMO, with Blue Rewards. In order to use Blue Rewards, can you just have a points card, or does BMO tie it now with their debit cards, with their credit cards? How's that working? How do you collect these Blue Rewards?
1: Yeah, so you can still just have a Blue Rewards loyalty card. For most of us, we will still be our Air Miles card in our wallet. The number has not changed, the barcode, anything like that, or if you have it on your app. The app has been updated to Blue Rewards. I should notice my wallet updated automatically, so it's now, on my Apple wallet, it shows up as Blue Rewards. But if you're using a physical card and that, you just continue using your Air Miles card unless you call them and request a new card. So you do not have to have the BMO credit cards, but by getting the BMO credit card, you're earning more Blue Rewards points. So it works just like how Air Miles did. Everybody could collect Air Miles, but then if you had an Air Miles credit card, you were doubling up. You would be earning by scanning your Air Miles card and then earning the miles, or now points, by using that associated credit card. But you don't have to have it.
7: So you can have the greatest points card in the world. If you don't have the right partners, it's pretty useless. So let's talk about the partnerships here. Of course, the big news here is this Dollarama partnership, but how is Blue Rewards doing on landing major partners?
1: Yeah, so, I mean, they definitely have a few. Dollarama is a big one. So, excuse me, they did have, in the past, Air Miles did do a little bit with Dollarama, and now they've signed, this multi-year agreement and expanded partnership with Dollarama, where, you can earn points for using a card link. So this is one of those things where you can't just show your Air Miles card, it's called card link. So you have to link a Canadian issued MasterCard. So it doesn't have to be a BMO Blue Rewards MasterCard. It could be, from any other bank. As long as you have a MasterCard, you link it. And then if you use that MasterCard for purchase, and as you mentioned at the start of the piece here, $20 or more, you're going to earn Blue points at Dollarama. But then if you use a BMO Blue Rewards MasterCard, you're going to earn even more points because they have what's called an accelerator of 10 times the points when you use it at select partners, and Dollarama is one of those. So that's part of this expanded partnership. They've added Dollarama. They've added a bunch of the MTY group restaurants like Mucho Burrito, Thai Express. They've added Accor Hotels. I mean, for most Canadians, they'll know it as Fairmont Hotels, or, Montreal, Novotel and Sofitel are all there. And they're all part of this card-linked program. So the key to this is that you have to use MasterCard to earn those points, but they have been adding more and more partners, and they have some exciting ones coming up too. I'm not allowed to divulge some other details right now, but there is more coming. So they're on the bandwagon, they're on the train, they're really trying to, you know, regain some of the, you know, a wider aspect of retailers like we used to see in the old Air Miles program.
7: With Patrick Soyka, founder of RewardsCanada.ca, talking about this new BMO Blue Rewards, that's the old Air Miles, partnership with Dollarama. What's in it for Dollarama? Let's take a look at the Dollarama side of things here. Patrick, why do you think this makes sense for them?
1: You know, it's all about foot traffic, right? It's about getting more people shopping at your places. I mean, Dollarama has been growing insanely, like, quickly here in Canada. I mean, like you said, over 1,700 stores nationwide now. It seems like every other day when I'm driving past some little strip mall, there's a new Dollarama. You know, so they are growing big. So they need traffic to those places. So if they can, you know, get the marketing prowess of a nationwide program like Blue Reward to get more people in the door, you know, then that's great. And that's what we've seen. And that's what Air Miles did in the past. That's what other programs have done in the past with these, what we call a coalition program, where they bring in lots of partners. It is about, you know, expanding your marketing reach and getting more foot traffic in the door. And if this allows for it, then that's great. I think that's, you know, it's going to bring more people to Dollarama, and that's where they're going to hopefully, you know, benefit from this.
7: You know, does everyone have to have a rewards program at this point? You know, one of the things I think about with Dollarama, you know, obviously they want to keep costs down. They want to keep prices super low. That's the whole idea, I imagine, behind Dollarama. Seems to me these rewards programs, managing it, integrating it, that adds costs. So to me, I'm a little bit curious on that front. How do you see it?
1: Yeah, absolutely. I mean, as Canadians, we have loyalty programs ingrained in our blood, it seems. You know, it's just like, it does seem like every place you go should have a loyalty program, you know, to compete with other programs. But you're right, Dollarama is about being the lowest cost possible and keeping their costs low. And I think that's why we see something like that. It has to be a linked card, so it has to be a MasterCard. So there is the possibility that MasterCard is footing some of the bill, not just Dollarama. That's a possibility. I'm making an assumption here. And it's also, you know, they're giving you 1 point per dollar on purchases of $20 or more. A lot of people shopping at Dollarama aren't spending $20.
7: So they're not getting any points. That's key here. And you may be forcing people who are going to spend $16 making sure they spend a few more bucks to get over that $20 threshold.
1: That's right. And that's where they make up that difference. Yeah, it might cost them a little bit more, but they've now had somebody spend, $4 or $5 more than they were originally planning, just so they can get their points. And I mean, you know, to be honest, the points value is not a lot. I mean, 20, you know, if you're spending 20, if you spend $20 exactly before taxes, you're getting 20 Blue Rewards points. That is, you know, they're 0.67 cents. That's a rough value each. So you're getting, what is that? Maybe it's not a huge amount. I can't do the math in my head right now, but it's not a huge amount that you're getting back. You know, so it's about 14 cents, basically.
7: Yeah, right.
1: Yeah, exactly. That's right. Yeah, you did the math for me. Perfect. I was going to say $1.40, but no, you're right. 14 cents.
7: Yeah. Oh
1: so
7: boy.
1: It's not huge. It's not huge because of, you know, there are other partners where you can earn more, but that's the thing, because Dollarama is, because it is low cost. But you're getting something, right? You're getting something, and then if you use the BMO Blue Rewards card, that really bumps it up, because you can get 10 times the points on top of that 14 cents of points.
7: Yeah.
1: So, you know, there is the potential to earn more there. So, and that is about driving customers to Bank of Montreal. So, I mean, if you are a regular Dollarama shopper, you know, you may ideally want to get a BMO Blue Rewards MasterCard because it's going to give you some more value. And then what they also launched with this partnership is they have discounted reward amounts to get Dollarama gift cards. So normally the gift card rate in Blue Rewards is like 1,500 points for a $10 gift card. You get 5% off the Dollarama one, so you're only spending $14.25. So you're getting a little more value there as well for your points.
7: Gotcha. All right, listen, Patrick, you're someone who knows the ins and outs of this game. I'll direct all of our listeners to your website, rewardscanada.ca. Thanks so much.
1: I appreciate it. Thanks again, Elias.
7: Patrick Soyka right there. And there you have it. You're all caught up on the week that was on the Elias Macko Show. Thank you so much for listening. As we get through this weekend, a reminder that on Monday, we've got fresh shows of the Elias Macko Show every weekday from 9 to noon. Until then, have a great rest of weekend.
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27: Good afternoon, it's 2 o'clock. I'm Dario DeFelice with your CTV News update. 23 degrees with now a severe thunderstorm warning in effect for the Montreal area. We'll have your full weather details in minutes. Here's what's making news right now. Thousands of people on the West Island and South Shore are spending the day cleaning up after flash flooding during yesterday's heavy rain. Martin Guilbeault is a division chief with the Montreal Fire Department.
28: Montreal Fire Department received around 800 calls since the afternoon yesterday, and we have about 300 houses that have been flooded. Through the night, last night, all the night, and still today, we have 11 units on scene responding to call and make sure that everyone is safe at home. The main purpose of the fire department right now is make sure that everyone is safe, there's no electrical problem.
27: Officials say about 170 millimeters of rain fell last night and over 300 homes were flooded. Many streets also got filled with water, forcing people to abandon their vehicles to get to safety. Teams of volunteers are on the ground today to help those in need. And this is not the first time people in Pierrefonds and DDO have faced water in their homes, with several floods having happened in the past. CTV's Denise Roberts is on the ground in Pierrefonds speaking to residents who say they are frustrated that this keeps happening.
29: They want me to ask, like, why did this happen again? And what sort of infrastructure changes need to be made? Because they said it shouldn't, you know, yes, we had torrential rains, but it shouldn't consistently do this kind of damage. So there are definitely a lot of questions and people are really feeling just a sense of hopelessness right now.
27: Pierrefonds Roxborough Mayor Jim Bay says with the amount of rain they got yesterday, it was too much for the drainage system to handle. And we're getting some texts now from CJAD 800 listeners in Pierrefonds. They are reporting heavy rain once again this afternoon in the area. A system bringing thunderstorms and heavy rain is actively moving through the island of Montreal. Environment Canada is once again warning of flash flooding as the ground is already saturated with water. High oil and gas prices are expected to push inflation higher when Statistics Canada reports its consumer price index for May tomorrow.
30: The devil will be in the details as economists look for any signs that the cost at the gas pump is causing inflation to heat up elsewhere. TD Bank senior economist Andrew Henchich says gasoline prices rose in May, so that will push inflation higher for the month, but oil prices have since come off their highs. The price of oil

0: to build out the interim deal to end the war reached by the two sides last week. The
1: question before us now is how much more can we accomplish together?
0: Vance, as the Lake Lucerne summit got underway.
1: Can we turn over a new leaf? Can we change relations in the Middle East permanently? Or do we go back to doing things the old way, which is not our preference, but is certainly very much something that can happen.
0: According to an Iranian foreign ministry spokesperson, the country's main focus during negotiations would be the ongoing war between Israel and Lebanon involving Hezbollah. Vance says they're working towards regional peace.
1: Of course, there are going to be sometimes disagreements about precisely how to get there, but I actually feel great about where we are in Lebanon. There's still some additional wood to chop, but we're going to keep on working at it.
0: Negotiators are in a 60-day sprint to reach an agreement on the technical details of the peace deal. I'm Julie Walker.
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3: The Met westbound is heavily traveled through St. Leonard over to De Laurier, where we have a stalled vehicle. DeCary northbound busy much of its length, 20 westbound, some volume, and Grigno over to First Avenue. Looking good outbound side of the Mercier Bridge because we have two lanes opened at the infrastructure. 13 northbound, some volume north of the TCAN. The autoroutes on the West Island are doing okay. 25 southbound, heavily traveled Yves Prévost. For the tunnel, Villemarie eastbound, the De La Cathedrale autoroute 10 entrance is shut down for weekend long construction. Choosing paint, get expert help at Deluxe. Right now, buy one, get one free on Deluxe Paint. 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Offer ends July 6th. Traffic and transit every 15 minutes on CJAD 800. Next report, 2:15.
2: Your Dormez-vous Weather Center forecast. Environment Canada has now changed that severe thunderstorm watch to a warning for the Montreal area. We will see a mix of rain and scattered thunderstorms for the rest of the afternoon, a high of 21. It will be cloudy tonight with a risk of thunderstorms this evening, a low of 15. A mix of sun and cloud tomorrow with a chance of showers, a high of 26. And sunny skies are in the forecast for Tuesday with a high of 23. Right now it is 23 degrees and we have thunderstorms moving across the island. CJAD 800 will have continuing coverage of the flooding on the West Island and South Shore throughout the day with news updates every half hour.
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8: 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Got that good soul in my feet. 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
9: Good afternoon. Thanks for joining us. I'm Orla.
10: And I'm Andrea. And a very happy Father's Day. Coming up on today's show, are you job hugging? Well, we're going to tell you what this is and why you might be doing it. And when wedding guests don't bring a gift, why this is happening more and more, and is it ever okay?
9: Plus, we'll introduce you to the local couple making Brian Adams' favorite vegan burgers. But first, one of the biggest nights of the summer is back in the West Island, and it's bringing some serious star power with it. The Strangers in the Night Gourmet Charity Gala returns for its 21st anniversary next Saturday, June 27th at Complex Point Claire, featuring a massive night of food, fundraising, and live entertainment. Now, this year's lineup includes headliner Flo Rida, along with the Temptations review, Maximilian, and my favorite, the Freddie James Project, all in support of the West Island Women's Shelter and Sun Youth. And joining us now to tell us more is the president and founder of the foundation, the Strangers in the Night Foundation, and actor Larry Day. Welcome back to the show, Larry.
11: Hello.
9: So, Larry, this is very exciting because I remember the very first Strangers in the Night in 2005 when I got up on

0: a stage with you, and it actually was held in the grounds of a nightclub that you used to own in the West Island. And this is
1: correct.
0: This is 21 years ago now.
1: You were 12, weren't you? I was about 14, I think. It was year one, and it was we had to come up with an idea for an anniversary party for the firm. So I put together some friends of mine in restaurants, and we brought the Boogie Wonder Band in, and we raised a bit of money. It was a lot of fun. Then we did it again. And then 4 years into it, we were, you know, it had outgrown the venue. So we moved it to Fairview, and then it just keeps getting bigger and bigger and better and better. And it's really become a very important part of the community. People really look forward to it, and it's going to be a great one this year. And I just want to say to you two, you guys sound great on the radio, and I appreciate being here.
2: Oh, of course. Well, we appreciate everything that you're doing. For anyone who's never been, just tell us a little bit about what exactly Strangers in the Night is and sort of what it's grown into today.
1: Okay, well, it's an event, but it's more than an event. What it is basically two things in one. You'll come in, and if you've bought the right ticket, you have access to, this year, 82 restaurants and services on site. So not only can you eat to your heart's delight, but if you break a fingernail, you can get it fixed. You can get your hair coiffed. You can get your hair cut.
2: Ooh, yes.
1: Oh, yeah, there's tons of tons of stuff there. You can get your shoes shined. And then again, it's like Taste of the Nations. You just go, you know, down the rows of restaurants and sampling all the food that you want to try. And, the deal is, I dare you to try to hit every restaurant, because it's kind of impossible to do, because it's just so much food and so much fun. And then after that, we go into the show part. And, we've been bringing in some great entertainment in the past. We just brought in the Beach Boys last year, which was great. We've had Styx. We've had Randy Bachman. We've had the Pointer Sisters, Kool and the Gang, Gloria Gaynor. I mean, the list goes on and on. The Jacksons, Boy George. This year, though, I'm psyched, because this year we've got something for everybody. So we're gonna have Flo Rida, doing all his hits from the 2000s. And I mean, he's got a lot of songs, I mean, that I didn't know. And I just go, oh, he does that one. Oh, he does that. Oh, my God.
2: Yeah.
1: He's going to put on a great show. For the old fogies like me, we're bringing in the Temptations Review. And it's Glenn Leonard's Temptations Review. He was actually a member of the Temptations from 1975 to 1983. So he was on the Motown special when they did the Motown 25th anniversary. And they do an amazing job. And I mean, the Temptations, it's going to be just a hit after hit, sing-along party. And then Maximilian's going to join us. He's a 90s hit maker. He did Fat Boy, Take Your Time, Sexual Healing. And then we also added Alan Freed with Glass Tiger. He's going to close off the show and do all the Glass Tiger hits and lots of other surprises. So it's going to be a night of great entertainment. It's going to be a night of great food, and it's all to raise funds for the Children's Wish. We also have Sun Youth and the West Island Women's Shelter.
0: It's such a great night. I mean, I was there at the first one 21 years ago, and we went last year to the Beach Boys.
1: Yeah.
0: And I mean, it was phenomenal. It's so great how you can bring such prominent figures in the music industry to the West Island. And I find it such a great community spirit. It's a very sociable, friendly event. I mean, how many people go to this? There are hundreds of people, Larry.
1: Oh, we're looking at about total on the site, probably about 5,000.
0: Huge.
1: Yeah.
0: It's really huge. But how do you go about securing such big acts in the music industry? Like Flo Rida headlining this year. That's a big one.
1: Yeah. Well, I work with different people, different agents, and we find out who's available. And we have a wish list that we try to get to. And then we try to make it happen. And the acts are great. You know, they're not cheap, but they do give us a price break on stuff. And it's just, it's a question of timing as well. We're already starting to work on next year's entertainment as we speak. Because it's usually done a year in advance, and then we're actually hoping it to see if we can announce next year's entertainment at this year's event this Saturday. So it's going to be a lot of fun. But if you want tickets,
2: yes,
1: we do have tickets available. You could go to strangersofthenight.ca. Gives you all the details on everything. General admission tickets, which do not include the food, but cash bar and your food trucks, is available for only $85 and for $85 for all that entertainment.
2: Yeah.
1: That's not a bad deal.
0: Definitely not. And no. You also have two different types of VIP sections if people want to, you know, go up a notch, right?
1: Oh, yeah, absolutely. I mean, for the past 5 years, Nadia Saputo and Patrice Breeswine, I mean, good friend of yours as well, Orla.
0: Yes.
1: She has turned the Ultra VIP into an event onto its own, shall we say.
0: Yes.
1: It's an event within the event.
0: Listen, whatever Nadia Saputo touches, it just, yep. It becomes like gold and glittering diamonds.
1: Oh, God.
0: She has such a gift and a passion when it comes to planning an event. And I can tell you, in that Ultra VIP section last year, it was just stunning. I can't wait to see what awaits us this year.
1: It's going to be very, very special.
0: Let's just put it this way.
1: It's just, I'll give you a hint. You're going back in time to Miami, 1999. It's Y2K, baby.
0: Wow. I got to plan the outfit. Larry, unfortunately, we're out of time, but do give the website where people can find more information and get tickets.
1: It's strangersinthenight.ca. If you want table reservations, you call Ellen at 514-233-7535. That's 514-233-7535. And ladies, keep up the great work. You sound amazing.
2: Thank you.
0: Thank you, Larry. You too. I'll see you next Saturday, lovey.
1: Okay. Looking forward to it.
0: That's Larry Day, the president and founder of Strangers in the Night. Coming up, are you job hugging? We'll take a look at this workplace trend, but first, let's take a look at the roads.
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4: Heavy rain is falling across much of the island, off island as well. Thunderstorms rolling through. Not aware of any major incidents, really. Kind of hard to see what's happening through the rain on the cameras. The drive on the West Island, pretty good. A bit of volume boarding the eastbound Elo Tort. Outbound Mercier Bridge is fine. We have two lanes available right now at the superstructure. 15 southbound down from Atwater. 25 southbound is Ypres-Vaux. Villemarie eastbound, the Autoroute 10 de la Cathedrale, Robert Bourassa entrance is closed down for the weekend. A slow go across the Met westbound Lacordaire into the DeCary Circle. When kids play, they win. 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Traffic and transit every 15 minutes on CJAD 800. Next report, 2:30.
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10: Welcome back. I'm Andrea along with Orla. So have you ever found yourself stuck in a job that you don't really love, but leaving also doesn't seem like an option? Well, there's actually a term for that, and it's called job hugging. To tell us more about this workplace trend, we're joined by career expert Angela Champ. Hi, Angela.
11: Hello.
10: So for anyone who is just hearing the term job hugging for the first time, what exactly is it and why are so many people experiencing it right now?
11: So job hugging is a term that we've been using to describe somebody who is hanging on to a job that they dislike or that they might otherwise leave. And it's often because of economic uncertainty, you know, what's happening in Canada with our employment market right now. It's high unemployment rates, or because they might fear or lack confidence about finding a new job. So people are really hanging on to something that they might not really love. And what we're seeing is it's actually the opposite of what we saw during COVID-19, where people were quitting their jobs in droves, leading to what we were calling at that time the Great Resignation. Job hugging is what we're seeing these days rather than what we were seeing back during the lockdown.
12: So, Angela, how can someone tell the difference between, you know, a temporary rough patch at work and a job that's no longer a good fit for them?
11: Well, there's three questions that I coach people to ask when they're thinking about whether they should quit the job. One is, are you still learning in your current role? So are you able to add to your skills or experience? Because this will help you in the long run when you're looking for a new job. Second, are you adding value in your current role? So does the work that you do matter or contribute to like your department or your company's success? And third, are you still having fun? Like work should not feel like a drudgery the majority of the time. Now, while I said those are the three questions I usually ask people to ask themselves, there are signs when it might be the right time to leave. And it's if you're, you know, Sunday and you're dreading going to work in the morning on Monday, if you find that it's affecting your sleep or your mental health, if you're experiencing sabotage or bullying, those might be some more serious times or reasons that it might be time for you to find another job.
10: Angela, if somebody feels stuck, but they're not really ready to leave their role, is there anything that they can do to make that role seem more fulfilling?
11: Definitely. So first of all, look to see whether there's other jobs within your current company that you can apply for. Sometimes just switching departments or switching roles gives you a sense of something new. If there aren't any, look at your current role and see, is there work that you're doing that no longer needs to be done? Or are there any new tasks or projects that you can take on to change up your job? So keeping your same job, but changing up the work that you do. So again, it feels fresh and you're continuing to learn something new. And build relationships with your coworkers. There's lots of research showing that having a best friend at work can improve your job satisfaction. And you can make friends with colleagues even if you work remotely rather than in person, but as long as you're intentional about it. Those are some things that you can do to really increase your job satisfaction if you decide to stay at a job you might otherwise leave.
12: So, Angela, what advice would you give to someone, you know, who's listening right now? They want to make a career change, but they are truly afraid of taking that risk. In baby steps, how do they start without it, you know, seeming like an overwhelming task?
11: There are lots of things they can do. First of all, what you want to do is look at your financial picture, because part of the stress of leaving a job or starting something new is that financial pressure. Am I going to be able to pay my bills? So look at where you could improve your financial situation, pay down your credit card debt, cancel payments or subscriptions that you no longer use, take out a line of credit, just to take that financial pressure off of yourself in that transition period. Look at what's happening in your industry or in your profession. Are there courses or skills that you need to add to make yourself more marketable? There is lots of free or almost free courses that you can take in person or online. And if you keep adding to your skills and upgrading your education, you are much more likely to be able to find a new job. And another tip I have for people if they want to take that step is really expand your network. Talk to people in your neighborhood, at your place of worship, where you play sports, friends. Let them know that you're starting to look for a new job, and do they have any referrals for you or any recommendations? Get to know people in your industry and reach out to them to find out what's happening in their company or in their city, and see where you can find leads to find new jobs. And those are some small steps that you can take as you're starting to decide that maybe it's time for you to leave your current job.
10: 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I'm Andrea, along with Orla, and we're speaking with career expert Angela Champ about job hugging. Angela, are there any particular industries or age group where you're seeing job hugging becoming more common?
11: They're really across the board. We're seeing this in manufacturing, not just in the frontline assembly roles, but in the corporate roles as well. We're seeing it in education. A lot of the professional services organizations, we're seeing it really across the board. The ones that I'm not seeing it in is in healthcare, mostly because there is still a demand for healthcare services, even if some of the governments are reducing the funding. We're seeing people are there's still movement in that industry, but really we're seeing job hugging across the board.
12: Angela, let me ask you, you know, how much time should a person give themselves in a new job before they start thinking about leaving?
11: You know, that's such a great question, because in the human resources world, we say people make a decision in their first week of a new job how long they're going to stay based on the impression. How are they welcomed? How are they onboarded? But what I tell people is the first 3 months is going to feel like you are drinking from a fire hose as you get to learn. Even if you know the job, you're learning the people, you're learning the new processes. And so the first 3 months of any job is going to feel pretty overwhelming. And usually you need 1 year to experience the full cycle of a job. So give it at least a year, except in those cases that I mentioned earlier where maybe your mental health is being affected or you're being bullied or sabotaged, because that's a whole other conversation. But usually you need a full year to see what the job really is. And by the second year, you're actually starting to get good at the job because you've seen it already and it's looking familiar to you. So if after the first 12 to 18 months, the job still doesn't feel right for you, might be time to start putting out the feelers for a new role.
10: Great advice. Thanks so much for joining us, Angela. Really nice to chat with you this afternoon.
11: Thanks for having me.
10: That's career expert Angela Champ. Coming up, when wedding guests don't bring a gift, is this ever okay? We're going to take a look at that with wedding expert Allison McGill. But first, the latest from the CTV Montreal newsroom.
0: Good afternoon, it's 2:30. I'm Dario DeFelice with a CTV News update. Heavy rain and thunderstorms are once again hitting the West Island this afternoon after hundreds of homes got flooded yesterday. Officials say 300 homes have been affected and the power continues to be cut in certain areas as they work to clear out the water. Residents say they are frustrated that this keeps happening in their community after flooding in 2024 and 2019. A team of volunteers will be visiting affected residents today to provide support. And high-stakes peace talks are taking place between the U.S. and Iran in Switzerland today. Vice President J.D. Vance is meeting with a senior Iranian delegation and mediators from Qatar and Pakistan to discuss details of a memorandum of understanding signed last week. For more news, including $40,000 worth of medical equipment stolen from a Montreal hospital, go to ctvnewsmontreal.ca. And with the latest from the CJAD 800 Traffic Center, here is Jill Fitzgerald.
13: There are no major incidents on the autoroutes that I can see. Things are fine on the West Island despite these rolling thunderstorms and the rain. 20 westbound, a bit of volume, angering you over to St. Pierre. The outbound Mercier Bridge, much better than it was yesterday. Two lanes available at the superstructure. A 15 southbound has some volume down from Atwater to carry northbound in the middle, stop and go on the Met westbound ahead of Penef into the DeCary Circle. Villemarie eastbound, same closure as we had last weekend. The De La Cathedrale, Robert Bourassa, Autoroute 10 entrance is shut down. Cavendish Boulevard northbound is closed at Dalton South. 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
0: Your Dormez-vous Weather Center forecast. A severe thunderstorm warning is now in effect. We will see a mix of rain and scattered thunderstorms for the rest of the afternoon with a high of 21. It will be cloudy tonight with a risk of thunderstorms this evening, a low of 15. A mix of sun and cloud tomorrow with the chance of showers, a high of 26. And sunny skies are in the forecast for Tuesday with a high of 23. Right now, it is 23 degrees with thunderstorms downtown. Your next CTV News update is at 3 o'clock.
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5: Welcome back. I'm Orla alongside Andrea. Now, wedding season, beautiful wedding season, is in full swing. And while most guests know they'll need to RSVP in a timely fashion, may I add, pick an outfit and show up on time, one question continues to spark plenty of debate. What happens when a guest shows up without a wedding gift? For many people, bringing a gift is simply part of wedding etiquette. But with destination weddings, rising costs and changing social norms, some guests are questioning whether the traditional rules still apply. So where does wedding etiquette stand today? We're joined by wedding expert and the host of the Aisle Seat podcast, Alison McGill. Welcome back, Alison.
6: Thanks for having me. What a loaded topic we're talking about today.
7: No kidding.
5: What a loaded topic. So give us the rundown. Bringing a gift, is it simply part of wedding etiquette?
6: It is. And interestingly enough, we were chatting about before the show, the New York Times did an article about this, about guests showing up without a gift, which is, you flagged it, it's the changing sort of social norms that are going on out there. And it's sort of us questioning, what is tradition? Do we still need to do these things? A wedding gift really, for me, comes down to good form, good etiquette. People are inviting you to be a part of the biggest day of their life. And, you know, showing up with something to celebrate that, I think, is a tradition that does continue and should continue. Now, what that looks like, that's where we can talk about a bit of change happening, because it's always the question about how much and what, and if you're traveling to weddings and all of those things you talked about with the changing landscape of a wedding, what's the deal?
7: Yeah, so what are the guiding principles nowadays for gift giving at a wedding?
6: Well, this is a great question, because I actually had to go out and talk to some etiquette experts myself about this, because it's a really slippery slope when we get into this conversation. So just as you flagged, with wedding costs on the rise, couples are investing a significant sum of their own money, not their parents, into their celebrations. This is a different era, a different time. So it's not a surprise that cash and cash-based registries and even honeymoon funds are the preferred gift. And the wedding planning platform Zola always has great statistics. And one of the ones they recently released was that practicality has really shaped this gifting, with newlyweds prioritizing things like home ownership, renovations, paying down debt. This is actually why we're seeing weddings being smaller as well, because people are allocating their money differently. So getting down to what you should gift, the guiding principle is you should gift what you can. And I know that might sound controversial and people have feelings on that and we have all these rules, but we have to be practical. We have to think about affordably what's reasonable for you. Put you and your financial well-being first, rather than focusing on matching a perceived dollar amount, which is always a mysterious figure that's floating out there. People will still say that this is the thing. Where you can get granular about your thinking is what feels right. Consider your relationship proximity and how close you are to the people getting married. As a guideline, generally, you know, for someone you're not super tight with, maybe $100 to $200 a person, that could be, you know, a coworker or something like that, that relationship. If it's a family member, you're probably going to gift more. That makes sense. Or it's your best friend. So those things all come into play now, which probably weren't considerations, I want to say, 10, even 20 years ago, and certainly not further in the past, we weren't thinking about gifting in that way.
7: So are we typically, if there's no registry, is cash still the norm in terms of what you're actually giving?
6: Yes, cash is the preferred. People are still doing registries. But again, it's talking about like where people are at in their life phases. Some couples don't even do registries like for the traditional things, the home things. I mean, honeymoon registries are a huge thing because it's about gifting an experience.
8: Alison, what about, you know, when you're gifting and trying to come up with that amount? Some people say, well, you look at the venue. Now, if you, like we got married at Mount Stephen Club, that was very different to getting married at a reception hall. So some people look at how much per head that plate is going to be. And then they add on top of that where they are, close to the friend group, close family. Like I know a lot of people do it that way.
6: They do. And that's, again, where we're talking about sort of looking at like the scope of the wedding. You know, another thing that comes into play that's interesting is when we're talking about times like now where people are in, you know, different economic snack brackets, they may find themselves, it's expensive to live right now. So it's we're all thinking about where we're putting our dollars. And sometimes it comes down to, this is actually a story I wrote about, if you're invited to a wedding but you don't feel you can go and afford all of that,
8: right?
6: Do you need to go to the wedding? And then do you need to send a gift? So that
8: right.
6: kind of opens up another door.
8: Yeah.
6: And this is kind of taking what you asked me, Orla, and going sort of a step further in speaking about, if you're feeling like this wedding is out of your depth and out of what you can commit to in terms of finances, is that okay to say no?
7: Yeah. And then if you do say no, are you still required to send a gift?
6: Yes, I think you still need to send the gift. Again, I think it comes down to good business. It's in your friendships and your family and your and keeping positive connections. If someone's inviting you to the wedding, it obviously means something special. You are a very significant part of them. But what are you gifting? Again, that comes down to, it might be a little bit less because you're not going, but it's just a gift to say you're honoring this moment in their lives. It's meaningful and it's important in the day. And I think that a lot of people lose sight in this conversation about what the gift means, what it signifies. And I don't think we would argue, ladies, that in this age of social media where people like to take things out and air them out publicly, there's been so many stories where people post terrible things about people on Facebook, I think, and calling people out. And I just think we've kind of lost the plot on all of that.
7: I agree. And I think, you know, it also comes down to, you are inviting people to something. Like, yes, there's the norms, there's the etiquette, but like, I know when I got married, you know, a lot of my friends were getting married within, you know, the 2 year period. Some of them were destination weddings. Things were expensive. And like, one of my best friends came and he made my husband and I a gift. And that I knew was what he could afford at the time. And we still have it. And it was beautiful. And it took time and effort and energy. No, it wasn't a cash gift, but it was still super meaningful. And I was just happy that he was there and, you know, took the time to make an effort.
6: And I think you've hit it right there, Andrea. It's meaningful. You're still talking about it. You remember it. It's something you treasured. It was something that really represented that person. And they put the thought into it to make something special for you. And that is, to me, golden.
7: Let me ask you one more etiquette question. If you're the couple and someone comes to your wedding and they do not give you a gift, how do you respond? Do you still send a thank you note? Like, what's the etiquette there?
6: Yes, you still send a thank you note. I think that's, again, that's a good form. You thank them for coming and celebrating with you. And you kind of leave it at that. I mean, I never feel like we need to have a snark factor in that. And maybe if it's something that is on your mind, you pick up the phone or you have a lunch and you have a conversation. It might not be comfortable, but I guess if it's some grievance that you want to air, that's my recommendation. Don't do it on a text. Don't do it on social media.
8: Yeah. So, Alison, just before we let you go, I have to tell you a funny story. We actually had one bounce check when we got married. And my husband is like, do not. Sorry? The check era. The check era. That's right. Shows you how long ago it was. And my husband is saying to me, do not. I wasn't a big fan. He's like, do not go and tell them that the check bounced. I'm like, why not?
7: Oh, no. I'm with Chris. I would have just not.
8: Well, I wasn't really a big fan.
7: Okay.
8: So I was like, oh, I'd really like to. He's like, do not do that. So what's your etiquette with bouncing checks?
6: I'm with Chris. I think maybe just let it go. I mean, one more thing quickly we could talk about is the etiquette of the thank you, because we talked about if you don't come to the wedding, and you don't gift, you send a thank you. I also want to say you need to send the thank yous, because a lot of people think that etiquette doesn't exist anymore.
8: Yes.
6: I think traditionally it was always
8: very
6: like
8: important.
6: A year out. No, the sooner the better. Thank people. It's just something to tick on the box, and people feel good about it. Hey, we all love getting mail.
7: Yes, we do.
6: Old-fashioned mail.
8: Alison, thank you so much for joining us. As always, a great pleasure and always great fun talking to you.
6: Thanks, ladies.
8: That was wedding expert and the host of the Aisle Seat podcast, Alison McGill. Coming up, the couple making Brian Adams's favorite vegan burgers. But first, let's take a look at the roads.
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10: Auto Route 13 north and southbound, volume building for the Bisson Bridge west of Auto Route 13. Not too much activity on the auto routes. 20 westbound, more crowded ahead of Angrignon over to First Avenue. Both sides of the Mercier Bridge are looking good. We have two lanes at the superstructure in the southbound direction. 15 southbound to La Vérendrye, to carry northbound has a volume intermittently from Côte Saint-Luc. 25 southbound, that is very slow. Yves Prévost for the outbound tunnel. Ville Marie eastbound, the Autoroute 10 de la Cathédrale entrance is shut down for weekend-long construction. 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
7: Welcome back. I'm Andrea, along with Orla. Well, with Father's Day here and barbecue season in full swing, many of us will be firing up the grill this weekend. But one Montreal company is proving that burgers don't have to be beef to be a crowd pleaser. 10 years ago, Chantal Becor and Emmanuel Castiel were enjoying homemade veggie burgers at home when a casual conversation sparked a business idea. Fast forward a decade and their company, VG Gourmet, is now found in more than 1,500 stores and restaurant menus across Canada, and has even earned a celebrity fan in Bryan Adams. Chantal and Emmanuel are on the line and they join us now. Welcome to the show, guys.
27: Thank you so much for having us.
7: Oh, thanks so much for joining us. We love a good local success story. So take us back 10 years to that moment that this all got started for you guys.
27: Okay, well, I've been eating plant-based since I'm a child, and I did not love the products that were on the market. So I would make stuff myself. I would make my own burgers. I really believe in fresh herbs and lots of good vegetables. And everybody really loved my veggie burgers. And Emmanuel and I always said we wanted to start a business together. So one day he looked at me and said, "Why aren't we selling these burgers?"
8: Wow. And then fast forward, and now you're in more than 1,500 stores and restaurants across Canada. Did you ever imagine that?
27: Never.
8: So what is it that makes your plant-based vegan burger delicious? Describe it to me.
28: Well, it's all Chantal's recipe. She has so much talent. I'll let her tell you all about how great they are.
27: Thank you. Well, really, it's all about flavors that I believe in. I really believe in fresh herbs. For me, that is something that gives more flavor than anything. So, for example, we have our quinoa chickpea burger, which I have to admit is my favorite. We put fresh dill in that one, lots of pure lemon juice, chickpeas, quinoa. We even peel our own onions. We're the only company doing that. We've got a Mexican three bean where we put some fresh jalapenos in there. We put cumin, but of course we're not buying cumin powder. We buy cumin seeds whole. We crush them right before they go into the mix. So everything is really gourmet, homemade, as if you're eating, you know, at home or in a fancy restaurant. Nothing tastes prepackaged, even though you can get it already made and cooked.
7: Well, so that's it. Listen, like you, Chantal, I've been eating, I haven't eaten meat since I was a child. And, you know, I've often over the years found a lot of those plant-based burgers that we find in the grocery store, you know, they're just as processed, right, as a lot of meat. So this is so nice to hear. How do you go from making veggie burgers, like for your family at home, to, you know, having this huge operation? Like, what's the, how do you grow and what's the process involved there?
28: No, that was, you know, organic. I mean, Chantal and I said, why aren't we starting this business together? You know, we started off with developing three recipes. We got a co-packer started, but then we decided, well, we're growing so fast, we need our own facility. So we built out our own kitchen in Ville Saint-Laurent that we've since moved to even a bigger facility. And, you know, we have a big team now. We're so proud of what we've developed over the years. So we have a team of 15 people in the kitchen making all of Chantal's recipes. And, you know, the big retailers have been, you know, seeing how well it's doing, how much interest consumers have. And something we're very proud of is that our best seller, our sweet potato and black bean burger, is now at Costco. So that's a big win for us.
8: Well, this all just sounds absolutely delicious. And, you know, you've definitely got me as a customer because I can't wait to go out and buy all this. This sounds amazing.
27: Thank you.
8: Oh, my pleasure. My pleasure. So where exactly can people buy these burgers, the VG Gourmet burgers, apart from Costco?
27: So they're available at many retailers, including Metro, IGA, Avril. They're also available on Lufa Farms. And pretty much all health food stores throughout the country.
7: So we have to talk about Bryan Adams. How did you find out that he was a fan and what happened there?
27: That I have to tell you, I freaked out one morning. He sent me a private message on Instagram.
7: Oh my gosh.
27: And he said, I just had your lentil and walnut burger for dinner last night. Thank you very much. And I couldn't believe it. I just kept checking, is this really him? Is this real? And he is such a nice person. He even invited us to see him in concert. He invited us backstage. We got to meet him, talk to him. And he is so down to earth. And he even told me that his elderly mother is enjoying them, and he was thanking us for making a great product.
7: Wow.
8: Oh,
7: that's
8: very
7: amazing. What a great story.
8: That's a great story.
27: And I'm such a fan of his. Since I'm young, I'm such a fan of his music.
8: So how do we cook your burgers? I mean, do they come raw and we just, you know, saute them in the pan? Do we put them in the oven, on the barbecue? And I'm assuming when we go into IGA or wherever we're going, we actually look for VG Gourmet, right?
27: Exactly. That's the brand. And so like many burgers, like you're saying, they come, they're raw and you have to kind of cook them. What we've done is we've made it really convenient for the consumer. We've pre-cooked everything. So everything's cooked for you, frozen and packaged. So when you take it, we highly recommend you keep it in the freezer. Take it directly from your freezer into a frying pan with a little bit of oil. It can go straight onto a barbecue grill. Air fryer is my favorite way. Just spray with a little bit of oil.
28: Yeah, it's amazing on the barbecue. You talked about barbecue season coming, so just get your barbecue hot, nice and hot. Put a little bit of oil on the patty and just put it frozen, straight from frozen onto the grill, 4 minutes per side, and it's ready to go.
8: I can't wait. I cannot wait to go find these.
7: Yes. You've just earned two new customers.
8: Two new customers
27: right there.
8: Guys, thank you so much for joining us and congratulations. I'll let you know how it goes.
27: Thank you. Really appreciate it.
8: That's Chantal Becker and Emmanuel Castiel, the founders of VG Gourmet Burgers. Well, that's all we have time for today, folks. Thank you so much for spending part of your Sunday with us. We'll be back at the same time next week. In the meantime, you can follow us on Facebook and Instagram at Now Trending Show. Have a fabulous week.
0: Here's a question that's got my brain working overtime. 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
6: Good afternoon, it's 3 o'clock. I'm Dario De Felice with your CTV News Update. 23 degrees downtown, weather details in minutes. Here's what's making news right now. Residents on the West Island are assessing the damage after 170 millimeters of rain fell last night and over 300 homes were flooded. Many streets also got filled with water, forcing people to abandon their vehicles to get to safety. As more rain continues to fall this afternoon, some residents are asking why this keeps happening to them after similar floods in 2019 and 2024. Speaking today, Pierrefonds Roxborough Mayor Jim Bass says there was too much water for the drainage system to handle.
9: You have to understand that these networks were designed for years to be able to provide the support when you have a regular rainfall. But when you have rainfall that exceeds 100, 150 millimeters in literally 2 hours, there is very little that an administration can do in terms of the waterworks network, because that is already there. So what you saw yesterday was not only the backflow into the residential areas from the amount of water that was trying to go through and coming back, but you also had the water table underground that was also pushing up. And unfortunately, we're stuck now with that situation. We have many folks that are in distress.
6: Teams of volunteers are on the ground today to help those in need, and Hydro-Québec says power is gradually being restored in the area. The city of DDO says they will undertake a special debris collection tomorrow for those who have had to remove damaged materials. All activities at the Civic Center are cancelled in DDO, and the library is closed. Public health officials say ticks carrying Lyme disease are spreading into new regions of Quebec. New data shows dozens of municipalities are now at risk in Quebec City and the Chaudière-Appalaches region. While Montreal has already seen cases in recent years, experts say the growing number of cases shows how the threat is moving across the province. Officials link the spread to warmer temperatures, which helps ticks survive and expand northward. Health authorities remind people across Quebec, including in Montreal, to check for ticks after being outdoors and to remove them quickly with tweezers. And a state of emergency has been declared in Los Angeles County because of biohazard concerns stemming from a still-burning warehouse fire.
10: The warehouse fire is turning into a biohazard risk because of the frozen meat and other perishables inside.
11: If you can imagine the food inside your refrigerator with no power, no refrigerant, starting to rot, and then opening up your refrigerator door, that's about where we are now.
10: Fire Chief Jamie Moore says once the fire's out,
11: we're going to be able to start pulling out all of that product, putting it onto trucks, being able to ship it out to the landfill.
10: Two shelters have opened in the area. Brian Clark, ABC News.
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12: Autoroute 20 westbound is heavily traveled before you hit Angrino over to First Avenue. Unlike yesterday, things are working well both sides of the Mercier Bridge. Second lane has been reopened in the outbound direction at the superstructure. 15 southbound heavily traveled from De La Barandre, 25 southbound, 30 to 40 minutes for

0: Your Dormez-vous Weather Center forecast. A severe thunderstorm watch is in effect. We will see a mix of rain and scattered thunderstorms for the rest of the afternoon, a high of 21. It will be cloudy tonight with a risk of thunderstorms this evening, a low of 15. A mix of sun and cloud tomorrow with a chance of showers, a high of 26. And sunny skies are in the forecast for Tuesday with a high of 23. Right now it is 23 degrees downtown. 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Just say, play CJD 800. 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
1: There's antimony, arsenic, aluminum, selenium, and hydrogen, and oxygen, and nitrogen, and rhenium, and nickel, neodymium, neptunium, germanium, and iron, americium, ruthenium, uranium, europium, zirconium, lutetium, vanadium, and lanthanum, and osmium, and astatine, and radium, and gold, protactinium, and indium, and gallium, and iodine, and thorium, and thulium, and thallium. There's yttrium, ytterbium, actinium, rubidium, and boron, gadolinium, niobium, iridium, and strontium, and silicon, and silver, and samarium, and
2: bismuth. Well, to get things going today, I've got a question for you that spins directly off of my theme music, Tom Lear's Song of the Elements, because we are looking for an element that derives its name from the Greek word for stench. What is the element that derives its name from the Greek word for stench? Question number two. In 1854, at New York's Exhibition of Industry of All Nations, it was held in what is now Bryant Park, Elisha Graves Otis stood on a platform hoisted high above the ground with a rope. That is, the platform was hoisted with a rope. What did he then command an assistant to do? So those are the two questions to get us going here today. We're looking for the element that derives its name from the Greek word for stench. And what was going on in 1854 when Elisha Otis stood on a platform high above the crowd, held aloft by rope at the Exhibition of the Industry of All Nations in New York City? What did he then command his assistant to do? If you know the answer to one or both of those questions, you give us a call. It's 514-790-0800. The alternative is to email your answers to me at joe.schwartz, that's S-C-H-W-A-R-C-Z, at mcgill.ca. So either 514-790-0800 or joe.schwartz at mcgill.ca. If you know the answer to those questions. As you likely know, because I try to tell you this every week, I direct McGill University's Office for Science and Society. And I also teach courses on chemistry of drugs and chemistry of foods. And in my spare time, I sit in my office here on Sunday afternoons and chat with you about various aspects of science. So how about this? You want some goat poop in your hair? Okay, I would think that that kind of gets your attention. So what do we want to talk about? Well, we want to talk about argan oil, and we'll get to the goat poop. Surely you've heard of corn oil, sunflower oil, peanut oil, and canola oil. But unless you're familiar with Moroccan traditions or are in the habit of frequenting trendy hair salons, chances are that argan oil has escaped your attention. So, what is this oil that most people have never heard of? Argan is a tree, grows in only one specific region of Morocco, and produces a fruit that resembles a large olive. Stripping away the fleshy outside layer exposes a nut that can be dried and cracked open, and inside you find several kernels. Traditionally, these have been roasted, mashed, and squeezed to yield an oil with a nutty flavor.

0: because the trees are rare and a lot of work is involved in producing the oil, it tends to be rather expensive. That's why it is used sparingly, usually to flavor salads and dips. It can also be stirred into couscous. There are even health claims about lowering cholesterol and boosting the immune system, although these have to be taken with your proverbial large grain of salt. Chemically, argan oil is very similar to olive oil, consisting mostly of oleic acid. That's a monounsaturated fat. It also contains some linoleic acid, which is a polyunsaturated fat. While these are deemed to be healthy, argan oil would rarely be consumed regularly in significant amounts to have any impact on health. Like olive oil, it is also one that contains some vitamin E, along with some small quantities of other antioxidants. This really has no practical relevance. There is somewhat more rationale for the use of argan oil in cosmetic products. At least one study suggests that a small amount rubbed on the skin can reduce sebum production, and there's some hope that it may have an effect on psoriasis, but even here it is doubtful that it would differ from olive oil. And certainly, if you're suffering from something like psoriasis, you need medical attention, not some sort of salad oil. Some hairdressers recommend argan oil as a conditioning agent, often citing that it is the reason why Moroccan women have beautiful hair. Actually, there's no evidence that Moroccan women have particularly beautiful hair, or that significant numbers of them use argan oil. In any case, there's no theoretical reason to think that argan oil would work better than olive oil as a hair conditioner. But there's also a product called Moroccan oil that is available in better hair salons and pharmacies that actually works very well in making hair more manageable and more likely to hold its shape. While this product does contain some argan oil, it is hardly the active ingredient. Basically, it is included to allow for some hype about a rare oil. The first three ingredients you'll see in this product are cyclopentasiloxane, dimethicone, and cyclomethicone, three very effective silicones that really can tame troublesome hair. But there are plenty of cheaper silicone products that do as good a job. However, they don't come with the mythology that surrounds argan oil. And part of that mythology is that traditionally oil was pressed from nuts that had passed through the digestive tracts of goats that had climbed a tree to satisfy their craving for the argan fruit. Supposedly, the nuts processed by the goats were easier to crack and yielded particularly flavorful oil. Goats do climb the argan trees, that much is true. But collecting their poop to isolate the nuts is a myth, as much a myth as the one about argan oil having magical properties. Now, I must admit that when I first heard about goats climbing the argan trees, I thought that this was also just part of the overall mythology about argan oil. But lo and behold, the goats really do climb the argan trees. And there are plenty of pictures to prove that. And these are pictures that were taken long before AI came on the scene. And they very clearly show the goats in the trees. And there is even a video that shows a goat first jumping on one of the low-lying branches of the tree and then going up further. And why do they do this? They do it to dine on the leaves of the tree that produces the argan nuts. So there's the story for you. I don't think there is much value in putting this Moroccan oil on your hair, unless it is one that also contains the silicones. And as you may know, there are some concerns that have been raised about silicones. Because while they are not toxic, they do eventually, of course, get into water systems. I mean, you know, you put something on your hair, eventually it ends up in water systems. And there has been some evidence that they interfere with the growth of aquatic plants. And that can be an issue, especially if they interfere with the growth of some algae, which produce oxygen. Anyway, I don't think that argan oil is used widely enough to cause that kind of a concern. Anyway, you're listening to the Dr. Joe Show. We'll check traffic and be right back.
1: Autoroute 20 westbound losing time before Angrignon through First Avenue. A bit of volume up at the top of the inbound 138. Outbound Mercier, much better than yesterday because we have two lanes at the superstructure. No incidents on the Met on DeCary over on 25 southbound. 30 to 40 minutes for the outbound tunnel. About a half an hour on the inbound side. Champlain Bridge is working well. Things are quiet on the West Island. Ville-Marie eastbound, the Autoroute 10 Robert Bourassa de la Cathedrale entrance is closed again this weekend. Looking to save on internet? Evox has a 1 gigabit plan for only $55 a month instead of $65. Hurry, it ends July 6th. 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

0: Okay, I think we have Thomas on the line who wants to take a shot at one of the questions that I asked. Hey, Thomas.
1: How you doing?
0: Okay.
1: Well, at least I got
0: so what do you want to tackle?
1: Shot, so we're going to give it a shot. So we're looking for the element that derived its name from the Greek word stench, right?
0: Right.
1: So I would believe on the periodical table that we go under Br, under bromine.
0: That's it.
1: You got it.
0: You got that right. Did you actually know that, or you had to look it up?
1: I knew it.
0: Oh, well,
1: I have
0: very
1: the periodic
0: good.
1: Table. I ran down and looked at it. So I don't know if that's a little bit, but I looked at the table.
0: Excellent. That is absolutely correct. Bromine is the element that gets its name from the Greek word bromos, which means stench or very bad smell.
1: Wow, very good.
0: All right, thanks for that. And you can sit back and I'm going to tell you a little story about bromine. Okay?
1: Oh, perfect. Go ahead.
0: All right. Other than mercury, actually, bromine is the only other element that's a liquid at room temperature. A lot of people don't know that. All of the other elements are either gases or solids, but bromine and mercury are the liquids. There are a couple of others that are almost liquids at room temperature, depending on just what you judge room temperature to be. Anyway, at our room temperature, bromine is a dark brown liquid, and it volatilizes very readily. Generally, in organic chemistry, we use it in our labs as a reagent to analyze for compounds that contain carbon-carbon double bonds. Bromine reacts with these very rapidly, and its characteristic brown color disappears. And that indicates the presence of a double bond in the unknown compound. Bromine adds to that double bond. It's actually a very nice visual reaction that we teach our undergrads. So you have an unknown liquid, and you don't know whether or not it's an unsaturated fat or a saturated fat. Unsaturated fats contain double bonds. You just add a solution of bromine, a drop or two, and if the color disappears, you know that you've got double bonds in there, that you know that you're looking at an unsaturated fat. Well, students carry out this reaction in the lab routinely, but few realize the interesting history of the element and the care that has to be taken with its use. So let me take you back for a moment to 1826. And the place is Montpellier in France. And it is there that young Antoine Jérôme Ballard was studying at the School of Pharmacy. And his professor, Joseph Aglanda, asked him to look into the possibility of isolating useful substances from the residue that was left over when seawater evaporated. He found that treating this residue with chlorine yielded a dark brown liquid with an intense smell. Its chemical properties were similar to that of chlorine and iodine, but Ballard recognized it as a new element and coined the term bromine after the Greek word bromos for stink. Bromine and its compounds have many uses. The element itself can be used to disinfect water, just like chlorine. Silver bromide is sensitive to light and is the basis of the photographic industry. Well, of course, that industry is now kind of withering away in the light of digital photography. But for many decades, from the middle 1800s until quite recently, we, of course, relied on photographic film. And this was made of silver bromide coated onto a layer of celluloid, later cellulose acetate. And today, of course, although you can still buy photographic film, we really rely on digital photography. Potassium bromide at one time was commonly used as a sedative. And to take a bromide is still an expression sometimes used when urging someone to calm down. Well, I could have used a bromide when I experienced one of the most memorable laboratory accidents in my teaching career. Now, this is a few years ago, and a student was trying to add some bromine to a solution using a pipette. This is difficult to manage properly because bromine is heavy, about three times as dense as water. In fact, it is so heavy that it leaks out of the pipette. The unfortunate student did not realize this and got a good dose of bromine on his arm. Well, this element is highly corrosive, and bromine burns can be very nasty. Even the vapors can burn the throat. Anyway, Ballard eventually went on to become professor of chemistry at the École Normale in Paris, a most prestigious school. It was there that he discovered chlorine monoxide, an excellent disinfectant. But perhaps his greatest contribution to science was the realization of the potential of one of his students. The student had completed his studies at the École Normale and was to be transferred to a teaching post at Tournon. But Ballard prevailed on the administration to offer him a post at the École Normale, a most unusual request on behalf of such a young graduate. He had great research abilities, Ballard said, which could not possibly be fostered at Tournon. Ballard turned out to be quite right. His student became one of the greatest scientists of the era. His name? Louis Pasteur. All thanks to stinky old bromine. Well, that stinky old bromine also has a number of other uses. It can be converted into a number of compounds, including some that were used when we were still using leaded gasoline, because it would complex lead and wouldn't allow it to evaporate into the air. Of course, that is no longer used. But bromine is still used in the manufacture of a number of flame retardants, a number of so-called perbrominated compounds. And there's some issue with those in terms of potential toxicity. But it's sort of an interesting history of, you know, of bromine and its discovery from looking to see what could be gotten out of this residue that was left over when salt water evaporated. And as I said, the Ballard made his discovery by adding a chlorine gas to that residue. And the reason that that worked is because bromine is actually present in seawater in its ionic form, that is, as bromide. And chlorine is a strong oxidizing agent, meaning that it can remove electrons from a substance. And bromide will donate electrons to chlorine. So that's why when Ballard added his chlorine solution to the residue from having evaporated seawater, he saw the brown fumes come out. Those brown fumes are the fumes of bromine, which was generated when bromide was oxidized by chlorine. And it's interesting that he recognized it as an element. Of course, an element being a substance that cannot be broken down into simpler forms. Of course, all elements can be looked on as being composed of electrons, protons, and neutrons, but they cannot be broken down into other substances, into other elements. So bromine is an interesting one to you know, talk about. And every time I talk about it, you know, I think back to that scary episode that I had when that the student spilled bromine down his arm, and it left this long streak, even though we of course immediately washed it, but it still left this burning streak. He did go to the hospital to make sure that, you know, it was properly treated, but it didn't turn out to be that bad, and he healed very, very quickly. And you may think that he wasn't using a lab coat, but he was. We do insist on lab coats in the lab and, of course, safety glasses, but it went down his arm. I mean, inside of the lab coat, he was holding up his arm when he was trying to pipette into a flask, and the bromine just slipped out of the pipette and down his arm. All right, not a happy memory, but stuff like that happens in the lab. 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We'll check news and be right back.
2: Good afternoon, it's 3:30. I'm Dario DeFelice with a CTV News update. The cleanup is now underway for hundreds of homes on the West Island after flash flooding from heavy rain. Local officials say over 300 homes have been flooded as about 170 millimeters of rain fell in Pierrefonds and DDO yesterday. A team of volunteers will be visiting affected residents today to provide support. British Prime Minister Keir Starmer is reportedly considering his political future. U.S. President Trump said Starmer will resign soon, writing that Starmer failed badly on immigration and energy. The BBC has reported the Prime Minister could make a decision to step down as soon as tomorrow. And today marks the 30th National Indigenous Peoples Day. Events are being held across the country to honor the culture, histories, and contributions of First Nations, Inuit, and Métis people. And with the latest from the CJAD 800 Traffic Center, here is Jill Fitzgerald.
3: The drive on the West Island in terms of the auto routes working well. 20 westbound does have volume. We have an incident just after St. Pierre interchange. Bit of volume making your way towards the interchange on the 138 eastbound. Nice drive on the outbound side because we have two lanes available today at the superstructure. 15 southbound Atwater for the Champlain Bridge, some volume inbound. 25 southbound, minimum half hour for the tunnel. Some volume around the DeCary interchange, but nothing too intense. Villemurray eastbound, the De La Cathedrale, Robert Bourassa, Autoroute 10 entrance, that is closed down again this weekend. Laurentian Autoroute is problem-free. 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Next report, 3:45.
2: Your Dormez-vous Weather Center forecast. A severe thunderstorm watch is in effect. We will see a mix of rain and scattered thunderstorms for the rest of the afternoon, a high of 21. It will be cloudy tonight with a risk of thunderstorms this evening, a low of 15. A mix of sun and cloud tomorrow with a chance of showers, a high of 26. And sunny skies are in the forecast for Tuesday with a high of 23. Right now it is 23 degrees downtown. Your next CTV News update is at 4 o'clock.
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13: Monosodium glutamate, dehydrated calciumate, soybean oil, butterfat, caramel sensor.
12: I'll eat that.
0: I'm still looking for the answer to my second question. And that was all about what happened in 1854. At New York's Exhibition of the Industry of All Nations, which was sort of a world's fair, and it was held in what is now Bryant Park. Anyway, it was there that Elisha Otis stood on a platform hoisted high above the crowd, and it had been hoisted up there with a rope. What did he then command an assistant to do? If you know the answer to that question, or if you have some question of your own about any scientific issue that I may be able to help you with, 514-790-0800, 514-790-0800, or email me at joe.schwartz@mcgill.ca. Okay, but now I want to tell you a little bit about airships, of all things. Because of the interesting history. So quickly, let me ask you, what was the greatest dirigible tragedy in history? And I would wager just about every one of you thought of the Hindenburg, which crashed and burned in a spectacular fashion when it was coming in for a landing at Lakehurst, New Jersey in 1937. That giant dirigible had made 10 routine round trips between Germany and the US before the terrible explosion. What actually happened still isn't clear, but the description of the event by radio reporter Herb Morrison is mind-numbing. It's crashing terrible, oh my, get out of the way please, it's bursting into flames, and it's falling on the mooring mast. All the folks agree it's terrible, one of the worst catastrophes on the world. Oh, the flames, 400 or 500 feet in the sky. It's a terrific crash, ladies and gentlemen. The smoke and the flames now, and the frame is crashing to the ground, not quite to the mooring mast. Oh, the humanity and all the passengers. A very memorable commentary by the reporter. Well, that report has a couple of interesting features. It was the first recorded news report to be broadcast nationally by NBC, but perhaps more interestingly, it does not appear to describe a hydrogen explosion. The Hindenburg was a dirigible, not a blimp. This means that it wasn't just a giant bag of gas, like the airships we see hovering over football games. Rather, it had a rigid framework made of aluminum over which a cotton skin was stretched. Inside were separate bags of hydrogen gas, which held the ship aloft. And what a ship it was. The Hindenburg was the largest flying machine ever built, 804 feet long. It would have dwarfed a Jumbo 747 and was roughly the size of the Titanic. The crash Morrison described killed 35 of the 97 people on board, along with a crew member on the ground. Interestingly, the description and existing newsreel footage portray a rapid fire, not an explosion. Witnesses spoke of flames like a spectacular fireworks display. This is uncharacteristic of hydrogen, which burns with a virtually colorless flame. This has led some researchers to conclude that the cause of the accident was not ignition of the hydrogen, but rather of the flammable cover. It was common practice to dope the cotton with iron oxide, cellulose acetate, and aluminum powder, a highly combustible mixture. The theory is that an electrostatic charge built up on the stretched cotton during a storm, and when mooring lines were dropped, there was a discharge through the metal frame, igniting the fabric. Surviving samples of the Hindenburg skin have been tested and have been found to be extremely flammable. Indeed, even at the time, the Zeppelin company, builders of Hindenburg, may have thought that hydrogen was not the cause of the disaster, they instantly took some measures to reduce the flammability of the fabric that was being readied for the construction of the Graf Zeppelin, the Hindenburg sister ship. A fireproofing agent, calcium sulfamate, was added to the skin, and aluminum was replaced by bronze, which is far less combustible. Measures were also taken to reduce the electrical potential between the skin and the internal structure by impregnating the ropes holding the fabric in place with graphite, conductive material. The Graf Zeppelin, filled with hydrogen, went on to fly millions of miles safely. Publicly, the Zeppelin company blamed hydrogen for the explosion. But there may have been a political card played here. At the time, the United States was the only country that had supplies of non-flammable helium gas, but was unwilling to sell it to the Germans, fearing that it would be used to construct airships for military purposes. This was not an unjustified worry, because the Germans had constructed over 100 airships during the First World War to bombard London. America had plenty of helium, and had in fact constructed helium-filled dirigibles years before the Hindenburg accident. Although virtually everyone thinks the Hindenburg crash was the greatest dirigible accident in history, it was not. 4 years before, the USS Akron, a military airship designed to carry small aircraft, crashed in a storm off the coast of New Jersey, killing 69 of 72 people aboard. Tragically, a blimp sent out to look for survivors also crashed, killing its crew. Accidents like the Akron and the Hindenburg, and of course the advent of the airplane, spelled the demise of the great airships. But believe it or not, the Zeppelin company is making a comeback. The company, which has had other interests since the 1930s, is now back into the airship business, this time though with helium. The Zeppelin NT is the new semi-rigid dirigible and is almost as long as a football field. It has swiveling propellers, one on each side and two at the rear. It is almost as maneuverable as a helicopter, has a top speed of 90 miles per hour. Cabin can carry 12 passengers, and they have a spectacular view. In Germany, the company operates regular seasonal passenger sightseeing flights. They fly over the Lake Constance area, Munich, Frankfurt, and the Ruhr region, and the Rhineland. Now also in the US, the Goodyear Tire and Rubber Company does operate three massive airships that are built on the Zeppelin NT platform. These are distinct from the helium blimps that you also see. But these are dirigibles. It means that they have a metal framework. And inside that metal framework are bags of helium. And they're used for aerial sports broadcasting and advertising, and also promotional public flights. So we are sort of seeing a revival of the great airships, although in a very limited way, and obviously with various added safety features. Contrary to popular opinion, the great airships of the sky of yesteryear were actually very safe in their day. Zeppelins were flown for 40 years before the Hindenburg accident, and they carried close to 500,000 passengers safely. There were no civilian casualties before the Hindenburg, and in fact, the chance of a death on a Zeppelin was about half that on a modern airplane. And you know what? No Zeppelin was ever hijacked. So getting back to the Hindenburg accident, although it does not seem to have been a hydrogen explosion, I mean, obviously hydrogen was part of it. Hydrogen does burn. So once the covering of the Zeppelin caught fire because of the static electric charge that had built up, it started to burn. Because as I said, it was made of this flammable cotton material. And when that started to burn, that ignited the hydrogen inside, which then also flamed up. But as I said, according to most researchers, the initial problem was not from within. It was not the explosion of the hydrogen. All right, so there's the story of the Zeppelin for you. Listening to the Dr. Joe Show, we'll check traffic and be right back.
3: Traffic is working okay on the autoroutes. I'm not seeing any issues. 20 westbound crowded and Grignot over to first. There is volume coming up the inbound side of the 138 once you get off the Mercier Bridge. But the outbound side is doing okay because unlike yesterday, there are two lanes available at the superstructure. 15 southbound volume de La Vérendrye for the outbound side of the Champlain Bridge. Villemarie eastbound closure again this weekend of the de la Cathédrale Notre Dame autoroute 10. Robert Bourassa entrance, 25 southbound, good half hour, in fact, half hour to 40 minutes, both sides of the La Fontaine Tunnel. Stop and go on the Met westbound Pinot to the DeCary interchange. Laurentian autoroute is working smoothly. When kids play, they win. 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Next report, 4 o'clock.
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0: Well, I may have an answer from Jerry, who's on the line. Jerry.
1: Yes, hi. Good afternoon, Dr. Joe. I was wondering whether or not told his assistant to cut the cord because he had developed a safety stop for, eventually elevators and the brake.
0: Exactly. Very good. You got that right. And so did Kathy, who emailed me with the correct answer as well. So let me fill all our listeners in on this because it is indeed an interesting story. It's exactly as you said. He instructed his assistant to cut the rope. Well, the crowd gasped because they expected the whole platform on which he was standing to drop. And it didn't. And that's because the safety brake that Otis had designed kicked in. As soon as the rope snapped and the platform began to descend, a spring mechanism released and sent iron rods that jammed into the notched guide rails on the side of the shaft that held the platform. Well, as you can guess, what he was demonstrating there was a rather elementary form of the elevator. It was built inside this open shaft, and it was just a platform. It was raised by a rope, as I said, and he was standing on it. And of course, everyone expected that as soon as the rope was cut, he would just go smashing down together with the platform. But the locked elevator stayed safely in place. And Otis looked down at the stunned crowd and apparently tipped his hat and famously announced, "All safe, gentlemen, all safe." Well, believe it or not, the history of the elevator goes back a lot further than 1854. Archimedes, way back in 236 BC, that's the earliest known reference to an elevator-like device. And he constructed a lifting platform that was operated by hemp ropes and powered by a wheel that was driven by animals or indeed by manual labor. It was sort of a pulley system. In the Roman Colosseum, the Romans actually took this technology to a massive scale. The Colosseum featured an intricate network of some 28 mechanical lifts. What did they do? Well, these lifts were, of course, powered by teams of up to 8 men, and they turned massive winches, and the elevators then suddenly thrust lions and gladiators and heavy sinners straight up through the trapdoors into the arena floor. And then in the 18th century, there was the flying chair, which was really an elevator. King Louis XV of France commissioned an exclusive private lift at his palace in Versailles. It was suspended outside the building by a system of counterweights and pulleys, and this flying chair allowed the king to secretly ascend to the apartment of his mistress, Madame de Chateauroux. I kind of question that story. I have to really dig deeper into that because I wouldn't have thought that the king needed some sort of secret device to visit his mistress. I think it was quite accepted in those days that kings had mistresses. Anyway, the passenger era of the elevator began in 1857. And that was also due to Elisha Otis, who founded a company, which, of course, is still called the Otis Elevator Company. And he installed the world's very first commercial passenger elevator in the E.V. Hogwood building in New York City. And that was powered by a steam engine and traveled at a modest speed of 40 feet per minute. That's pretty slow. Compared to the speed at which the elevator takes you to the top of the brand new skyscraper in New York that replaced the Twin Towers. It's fantastic view from up there. And what is also amazing is how quickly you get to the top in that elevator, and you sure feel it in your ears. The same thing, of course, happens in Toronto if you go up the CN Tower, which also has elevators that go up very quickly. And obviously, all of those elevators are equipped with Otis's emergency brake system, which was demonstrated first in 1854 at that exhibition in New York City, of the Industry of All Nations. It was also called the New York Crystal Palace exhibit because it was modeled on the Crystal Palace exhibition that had taken place in London in 1851, where a gigantic building made of glass and iron was used in a gigantic exhibit. Where 34 countries exhibited their wares, and of course, so did Britain. And just 3 years later in the US, that was replicated. The Americans built their own version of the Crystal Palace, and it was also at that exhibit that Otis performed his feat. And today, of course, elevators are big part of life, and they certainly changed the construction industry, because before the introduction of the elevators, you really didn't build buildings higher than about six floors, not because they couldn't be built, but because it was trying enough for most people to climb up the stairs for six floors. And skyscrapers, of course, could not have been built. I mean, the world's first, famous skyscraper, the Empire State Building, could never have been constructed without elevators. I mean, there's no way that you would, climb 100 floors. Although, that there is an annual race to the top of the Empire State Building, where people race up the stairs. What an effort that is. I mean, most people, of course, recognize that just going up six floors of stairs is kind of trying. And running up at breakneck speed to the top of the Empire State Building, well, that's certainly an accomplishment. Anyway, we're coming to the end of our hour here today. But I'll mention one more thing. I watch a lot of interesting stuff on YouTube. I mean, you can spend your life watching all kinds of stuff on YouTube. And yesterday, I watched an interview with Daniel Craig, and I also watched a documentary on the making of the James Bond movies. And of course, there was reference there to James Bond's famous liking his martinis shaken and not stirred. And people have wondered whether or not there was really anything to this. And the science behind this strange request was actually examined. And there was a paper published, believe it or not, in the British Medical Journal. And the idea was to examine the rate at which added hydrogen peroxide was decomposed as martinis were shaken or stirred. Why? Well, hydrogen peroxide is an oxidizing agent, and more rapid loss means the presence of more antioxidants. Shaken martinis were more effective in deactivating hydrogen peroxide, although there was no clear indication of why this was so. But the study may explain how James Bond has managed to live through, not sure what it is now, about 23 or 24 James Bond movies. My favorite still is Goldfinger. And interesting enough, when Daniel Craig was asked what his favorite James Bond movie was, he didn't say that it was one that he had starred in. He said his favorite was Goldfinger. And I totally agree with that. That was just a great movie. And they still haven't selected the next James Bond. A lot of conjecture about who that may be. At one time, Hugh Jackson was mentioned, but I don't know what's happening. Anyway, I do look forward to the next James Bond movie. But that's it for today. We've run out of time, but we'll be back with you same time, same station next week. Until then, I'm Joe Schwartz, hoping all the chemistry in your life comes out just right.
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4: Good afternoon, it's 4 o'clock. I'm Dario De Felice with your CTV News Update. 20 degrees downtown, weather details in minutes. Here's what's making news right now. Thousands of people on the West Island and South Shore are spending the day cleaning up after flash flooding during heavy rain yesterday. Some of the hardest hit areas were Dollar Desarmo, Pierrefonds, Chateauguay, and Saint-Constant. Local officials held a press conference this afternoon to update the situation. Pierrefonds-Roxborough Mayor Jim Bass says over 300 homes have been flooded along with multiple boulevards and businesses.
5: The situation is extremely serious, and it has been since yesterday. We received somewhere in the neighborhood of 150 to 170 millimeters of rain that came down in a very short period in about 2 hours. We had about several hundred homes that were severely flooded once again. Road closures as well throughout the territory, not only in Pierrefonds but in Dollard as well. I've been in contact with our counterparts in Pointe Claire and Dorval as well. They were all affected, also affected to a certain point.
4: Hydro-Québec says most West Island residents now have their power back and will continue gradually restoring electricity when it becomes safe to do so. A small town west of the city is making a bold environmental move by officially recognizing trees as living beings with rights. Terrasse Vaudreuil adopted a resolution earlier this month declaring trees have the right to life, growth, and regeneration. The town has also signed on to an international declaration on the rights of trees, becoming the first municipality in Quebec and Canada to do so. Mayor Michel Bourdeau says the decision reflects growing awareness of how trees support ecosystems. The town now plans to review bylaws to better protect and increase the number of trees in their city. Artificial intelligence safety advocates say the federal government's new chatbot legislation is a good first step, but more is needed.
6: Bill C-34 was introduced on June 10th in the House of Commons and would regulate the companies behind AI chatbots by imposing on them a duty to act responsibly. It includes measures to lower the risk of chatbots communicating harmful content and crisis intervention protocols for cases involving self-harm, suicide, or violence. One person with Artificial Intelligence Governance and Safety Canada says the bill's effectiveness depends heavily on how the details are worked out. From the Canadian Press, I'm Naira Ahmed.
4: And negotiations between the U.S. and Iran are taking place in Switzerland today with the participation of Qatar and Pakistan. ABC News foreign correspondent Tom Sufi Burridge is in Switzerland with details.
7: Vice President J.D. Vance kicking off those, what he says are historic talks at a luxury resort just around the corner from here earlier. And the optics here are absolutely fascinating. So we saw imagery of the Iranian delegation going into the room, but no images of the Iranian delegation meeting with the U.S. delegation and the mediators in these quadrilateral talks, the Qataris and the Pakistanis being the mediators. 2 days of talks, according to Vice President J.D. Vance.
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8: Good afternoon, Daria. Heading to Truro International Airport, 42 minutes off the 20 westbound from the start of the exit till you hit the end of the departures queue. Same deal on the 520 West, Côte de l'Est West from 55th Avenue. It's also a 40-minute crawl on the service road from the exit for Truro International Airport. If you want to try to bypass it using the service road, Chemin de la Côte de l'Est West, it's a wash. Some people heading up to Marshall, same deal. Pick your poison. And no last-minute cheaters across the double line to skip the queue.

0: Inbound, 25 minutes on the Jean Lesage West before Demartin, and the 132 East clocks in at the same time. This week, hit it on us. 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Your CJAD 800 traffic and transit's up next at 4:15.
1: Your Dormez-vous Weather Center forecast. It will be cloudy tonight with a risk of thunderstorms this evening, a low of 15. A mix of sun and cloud tomorrow with a chance of showers, a high of 26. And sunny skies are in the forecast for Tuesday with a high of 23. Right now it is 23 degrees and sunny downtown. 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
4: This week, the federal government introduced clean drinking water legislation. There are still 38 boil watery advisories in effect for First Nations communities. I asked the minister in charge of this legislation, Indigenous Services Minister Mandy Galmasti, when they will be all lifted. She couldn't put an exact timeline on it, and that led me to ask her, why should people believe that all of them will ever be lifted?
5: The history of how this file came to be under the previous government, they made this commitment. They were able to achieve 95% of water advisories to be lifted. Some very significant undertakings to correct systems, some building new systems. It's still my commitment to do that work. Water is always going to be one of the commitments that we have as a government. It's in the bill. I think this government or any future government has to uphold that obligation. It is a space that we offer service and community. It is a space that I know and understand personally. So for me, yeah, the work will always be ongoing. Am I going to say that we will achieve zero and be at zero forever? I mean, it is a very, very big ambition for me. I'm also going to reflect, you know, on the reality that water moves, that communities change, that whatever, you know, work is undertaken may face a hiccup. And we're going to continue doing the work in that space, be it we hit zero, be it we're on a path to zero. The importance is that we're working with communities in this space that they're in.
4: I'll again, I guess, respectfully challenge the level of commitment that your government, not you individually, but your government more largely offers in this space, and put to you some of the criticism around the specifics of what's introduced in this legislation. I was telling you before we started, I've interviewed a number of chiefs today, all of whom say good first step. So it's a nuanced reaction, but they are concerned almost uniformly with the, so, you know, no pun intended, but watering down of language around whether or not that access to clean water is a human right. I'm going to tell you exactly and tell our viewers here, you will already know this, that in 2015, there was a very specific, 2025, last year in the election campaign, a very specific promise that your party made, immediately introduce and pass legislation affirming that First Nations have a human right to clean drinking water. The legislation today says it is declared to be the policy of the Government of Canada to further the progressive realization for individuals on First Nations lands of the human right to safe drinking water as protected by the International Covenant on Economic, Social, and cultural rights. Why are you giving people who voted for your party based on that election promise something different?
5: Thank you. I appreciate the question. Today's bill does three things that are of significant importance. First, reaffirming First Nations rights for the jurisdiction over water in their community. In addition, giving them the tools that they need to exercise that jurisdiction. This was something new. This is something that the Prime Minister himself made a decision on, bringing forward $4.6 billion in the introduction of the legislation, $2.3 in budget 2025. This is meeting our commitment and going above and beyond. So for me, I think I want communities to understand we're giving tools, we're giving resource, we're working with you, we're acknowledging governance, we're acknowledging the right for self-determination for communities to lead in this space, to come up with the plan and strategy that they need to get water to the space that they want it to be in. We acknowledge that there's a minimum standard that is now going to be applied that never existed before. We also acknowledge that closing the regulatory gap is going to be a huge undertaking. There are some places where water is very advanced in some communities. There are some places where the impact and the challenge of doing the work is going to be huge.

0: That's why I felt the language around progressive realization gives the opportunity for us as government to work with the community, work with communities and the spaces that they're starting in, helping them reach the outcomes that they want for their communities. That's a very individualized outcome. And I think one of the things that, you know, I'm confident in putting out this space is we're at a starting point. And I can appreciate that some were very happy, some had more concerns. The commentary is going to vary. Now we do the hard work of getting this legislation through the parliamentary process. This is the opportunity for communities to come forward, to give statements, to define and make Canadians understand why water is different for them and why we don't have a one-size-fits-all strategy in this bill. We're working with communities with the tools that they need.
1: And I certainly wouldn't intimate that the bill does nothing or doesn't aim to help in some capacity. But even when you talk about this being a starting point, you know, I remember covering that lawsuit and the settlement around 2021. I remember covering the introduction and the debate around the bill in 2023. Certainly for communities who have invested a ton in seeing the government put forward some sort of legislative solution, it feels like you are at the starting point once again. And when you talk about, allowing for more autonomy, more self-determination around the issue of water, the perception among some of the chiefs, for example, that I spoke to is that instead the watering down of that language does the opposite of that. It hands more of a veto or allows the provinces to retain a veto. It hands more jurisdiction, more power to provinces at the expense of First Nations. Can you respond to that?
0: You know, respectfully, I'll push back a little bit because I think one of the things that I'm trying to demonstrate as a minister is there's a huge trauma around water. Many communities have a very, very, you know, long history with how they've been accommodated in the water space. We are introducing a bill that acknowledges their self-determination, their jurisdiction, their capacity to introduce governance, their capacity to do it in community and also work with provincial and territorial governments to extend regulations outside of community spaces. What I want people to understand is this, the creation of a table, the creation of an approach where we're trying to pull all level of governments to work together with First Nations, better understand their rights, uplift them, support them, ensure that they're not challenging them or pushing back on them. That's the opportunity. That's the lens that I'm bringing as an Indigenous minister. I'm trying to create collaboration. I'm trying to create understanding amongst all people who are coming together and work in this space. And I'm trying to make sure everybody understands I'm lifting up First Nations leaders. I'm giving them the tools. They are going to push forward. We are here to support you in that space.
1: But sometimes provinces aren't there in the spirit of that collaboration, and we've seen ample evidence of that. And we know in two cases, provinces did not want that human right declared because of what they want to advance when it comes to resource development. Mm-hmm. There are no First Nations that I can see publicly stating today that they feel that they now have additional tools to push back on provinces. In fact, they feel the opposite is true.
0: Mm-hmm. You know, I think provincial governments have made previous statements. I'm not going to point to any province today, but I'm going to say that jurisdictional overreach was one of the concerns that I reflected on when I read the 6 years of consultation. For me, creating a shield, creating a pathway through this process, through the progressive realization, maintaining the language of the human right in the bill, but acknowledging that transformative change doesn't come overnight, creating the collaborative process for governments to work with First Nations communities is the mechanism that I think is new in this. Trilateral agreements with provincial and territorial partners creates a space where they're uplifting the work that they're going to do. Because we know that clean water for First Nations doesn't just stay within the boundaries of the community. Your neighbors, people who live adjacent to you, that water flows and lives around them. They will also benefit from this. So I think for me, I am trying to introduce a mechanism for everybody who's impacted by water in this country, that they're going to work together, that I'm reaffirming First Nations at the center of the process that we're creating in community, outside of community. And I think we're also, you know, further lifting up this conversation by things like in the nature strategy, because we're looking at water as
2: that
0: a resource. We are looking at water as a resource in this country. So we have to protect the resource. We have to protect source water. We have to be sure that all partners are going to harmonize that strategy across Canada. To me, I think that is an additional tool in the toolkit. This process is legislated. Trilateral agreements with provincial and territorial governments, they are going to be the key to be sure that we're doing this work with First Nations properly. And I think First Nations are being given the opportunity for the first time ever to really sit in that space and say, we want to teach you about the importance of water. We want to teach you about the lived reality of what it means to be First Nations in this country, what First Nations communities look like. I invite that. I've heard some of the commentary. You know, I'm going to say, as a first-time minister, as a first-time MP, I'm happy to put out what I think is the best opportunity to push things forward. I'm going to work with communities and reflect their decisions, reflect their feedback. That's what parliamentary process is. We have a lot of work to do, and I'm encouraged that this summer my engagements with them is going to be a huge conversation around this.
1: That's Federal Minister of Indigenous Services Mandy Gomasti on her government's new clean water legislation.
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3: Well, at least the Mercier Bridge is free and clear with two lanes open heading to the South Shore. Champlain, though, that is pretty solid from Atwater, 15 north from Atwater up to De La Vérendrye, inbound Champlain. A little slow, Duquartier over to Chevrier, the 10 east from the 30 through until just after Montégabé. Is there an incident? Star 800, if you can ring us up at the end of this report. Please, 10 west and brake tapping at the 35. Over on DeCary North, that is stop and go from Monkland to the top. Southbound, it's over the top third where you're met with resistance. Met west, Christophe Colomb to Saint-Denis, a slower pace as there is from Laurentian Otter Merge to Sainte-Croix. The airport getting there is a challenge. First, the 20 West has a slow pace from Angrignon over to Norman before you have 40 minutes plus down the drain in the exit en route to departures. The 520 West is from 55th Avenue, some 40 minutes, same clocking on the service road Chemin de la Côte d'Ivoire West. La Fontaine, pretty much 20 to 30 minutes, all approaches outbound, inbound. When kids play, they win. Donate this Jumpstart month to help get kids into the game. Learn more at jumpstart.canadiantire.ca. I'm Mark Chaloub with your next CJD 800 traffic report at 4:30.
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1: This week, the Liberals' bail reform bill became law, and it adds a host of reverse onus implications for people who are accused of violent crimes. Essentially, they've got to prove they should be out on bail versus the Crown having to prove they should remain in jail and not get bail. I started off my interview with Sean Fraser, the federal justice minister, by asking him if this will actually solve a problem or whether or not the government is trying to use this to blunt a political vulnerability for the Liberals.
15: I do think it's going to have a positive impact. The reason that I feel that way is not because there's some political opportunity. It's because it's what law enforcement have been demanding the government take action on. It's what provincial governments have been asking us to move on. It's what cities are telling us to move on. The contents of the bill were not developed behind closed doors amongst political strategists. It was developed in communities with the support of those who are closest to the measures insofar as they impact public safety in our communities. I don't mean to suggest one bill is going to completely solve every public safety challenge in Canada, but it's an essential ingredient as we move forward.
1: So here's the genesis of the question and why I framed it that way, because for years, your predecessors were asked by all the various levels of government and law enforcement agencies that you just laid out to do exactly what you ultimately ended up doing now, right? Which is to make it harder for people who are, you know, being tried of or accused of rather violent crimes to get out and do it again, right? And they would point to often government's fault different stripes, various examples. Specific examples in their communities of things that they thought were egregious, that your government's sort of changes to the law had allowed for or exacerbated the problem as they saw it. At the time, your predecessors kept saying, sorry, like, there's nothing that backs that up. Like, we think the laws as they exist are adequate. And you combine that with a concession that you made today during your press conference, which is there is no reliable data actually out there, very little at the national level, if not at the provincial level, about are there more people being denied bail? Are there less people being denied bail? The only evidence we really have is data from Ontario, which actually shows that there are fewer people being let out on bail than there were a couple of years ago. Is there actually a problem that this is going to fix from a data-driven perspective?
15: Before we get too deep down into this conversation, I think it's important to understand what data we are looking for, because oftentimes we consider the impact of changes in the bail system only insofar as they impact the decisions taken on bail. Knowing that there are different penalties in place, knowing that there are stricter bail conditions, has a potential to also shift the behavior of people who are potentially to engage in and criminal activity in community. The data is inconsistent. You're right to point that out. But one thing that was alarming in its consistency was the feedback from people who were advocating on behalf of downtown communities, from police leadership, from mayors and councillors, from provincial governments, explaining that there are certain offenders that are repeatedly committing violent crimes, and the rules need to be adjusted to send a very strong signal to disincentivize that kind of behavior. But in addition to relying on the expertise and the experience of those who were closest to the problem, we're also going to go get that data. We're putting a few million dollars in place to support efforts by provincial governments to collect in a more standardized way information about the bail system so we can better understand what is the baseline today and how do the changes that we're making now have an impact on the bail system in Canada over time.
1: Shouldn't that information, though, have been handy prior to prescribing a legislated solution?
15: Well, if you wait until you have a perfect set of data, you're going to continue to live with the problems that you are experiencing in your community. Rigorous, peer-studied, reviewed information is obviously at the top tier of what you want. But when you do have consistency and experience from people who are working on the front line, not just the cops on the street, but also the leadership who are watching what's happening across different regions in this country, and when you're seeing a consistent story emerge from the lived experience of those who are fighting crime on on the streets, those who are managing the justice systems, you realize you do need to take action. One of the challenges that we have in Canada, of course, the responsibility for the administration of the justice system lies with the provincial governments, and they haven't had a standardized practice amongst them. I think they all want to collaborate. They certainly want some help with the financial obligations that will foist upon them, but they want to work in a spirit of partnership to get the information they need to continue to put better policies in place. With near unanimous consent, certainly unanimous consent to the premiers, unanimous consent to police leaders, the measures that are included in the bill are specifically what these people and organizations have been asking for to address their liberality, which is going to result in fewer violent repeat offenders being let out into the community when they pose a safety risk.
1: Taking that frame of reference, was it a mistake of your predecessors, the cabinet that you were a part of for so many years, to deny these changes any sooner? Because you did on repeated occasion.
15: There were some changes that were made that were supportive.
1: That took a long time.
15: Certainly. So, look, there was measures that made it more difficult to have a person charged with offenses touching on intimate partner violence released on bail. Bill C-48 took a first step when it came to violent repeat offenders. There was some good work that was done to put in technology to screen at transportation yards when it came to auto theft. But certainly, with the benefit of hindsight, I don't think we went far enough. But it's been very clear that the campaign platform commitment that we ran on in the last election, since Mark Carney has become the Prime Minister, has started a conversation that has allowed us to more forcefully engage with those who work in law enforcement, more readily take part in conversations with people who believe we sincerely want to address the challenge.
1: And just to be blunt, to put a finer point on it, this isn't just about addressing what was a political vulnerability for you, for example, in the Greater Toronto Area in the last election. Many people in your party behind the scenes said it cost you the elected majority at the time.
15: So just to be absolutely clear, Canadians are too smart to be tricked by any show that you put on in the House of Commons. The political return that will come from this bill or any other is going to result only when people experience a change in their communities. If people see that there are fewer home invasions in the future, if they see that there are fewer auto thefts, if they see there is less violent crime, that might impact who they vote for. But they're not going to be tricked by theatrics in the House of Commons. They're going to be convinced through change on the ground in their communities.
1: You mentioned it already, but the key to this being effective is also going to be the administration of it by the provinces.
15: Absolutely.
1: And I've listened to you on multiple occasions. I think even in our last interview where you said, you know, like I pointed to a statistics in Ontario where Ontario's some of their correctional facilities are operating at 150% capacity. Here also the data is not entirely consistent across the country, but many provinces are saying that is the situation they face. Your point was, look, we did what you wanted. Now it's up to you to ensure essentially the administration of this. Is there any additional federal money, though, that will flow to provinces to ensure that's the case? I understand the point about the burden of responsibility lying with them. I also see that they're all running massive and, in some cases, record deficits. Is there going to be additional resources flowing? Are there to provinces to ensure that the administration of this is successful?
15: We're not interested in simply having the responsibility of other levels of government uploaded to the fiscal capacity of the federal government. That said, where there is a national challenge, where there's inconsistency in data, for example, where there's programming that we could learn lessons from that could be repeated across the province, that's a very different thing than the operational costs of correctional facilities. There are, however, unique federal areas of responsibility. We're engaged in conversations now with different jurisdictions about the complement of judges who will continue to hear cases to make the system move efficiently. We want to make sure that we take care of the responsibilities that exist within our own backyard, partner with provinces where there's opportunity for national collaboration, but insist at every instance where provincial governments have asked that we make these changes, that they do their part. But the good news is, in my conversations,
1: what if they through their own doing, and I'm not saying there isn't a whole line of accountability there, but through their own doing, don't have the resources too. Like, would Ontario's correctional facilities be running at 150% capacity if the ability existed for them not to? Like, are you saying there's no federal role from a purse string perspective to address those challenges?
15: Well, that is a dangerous conversation to engage in because it really does meld democratic accountability in such a way that it becomes difficult to determine as a voter who should I hold responsible for the things that are going well and the things that are going poorly.
1: And that happens all the time, even in your last portfolio with housing.
15: It absolutely does. But we're not looking at we are not considering or entertaining taking over the operational costs of areas of pure provincial jurisdiction. But there are opportunities where we do work in the space. We've had tremendous partnerships in Ontario and BC with respect to Indigenous Justice Centers, which are showing very positive returns to reduce recidivism. And those are lessons that we can learn and potentially repeat across Canada. But that's a far cry from covering either the capital expenditure or the operational cost of a new correctional facility. To govern is to choose for federal and provincial governments. And I would dare suggest a provincial government that chooses not to invest in public safety will be shown the door by voters.
16: Federal Justice Minister Sean Fraser on new bail laws.
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17: Good afternoon, it's 4:30. I'm Dario DeFelice with a CTV News update. The cleanup continues after thousands of homes on the West Island and South Shore have been affected by flooding after yesterday's heavy rain. Officials in Chateauguay say since last night they have received hundreds of emergency calls for people asking for help with flooding. Meantime, on the West Island, officials say over 300 homes have had water in their basements. France has restricted public alcohol consumption and outdoor sports as a heat wave continues in parts of Europe. Trains, concerts, and sports events have been cancelled and multiple drownings were reported. Temperatures reached 40 degrees Celsius in some areas and are expected to get even hotter tomorrow. And high-level delegations from the U.S. and Iran are meeting in Switzerland today. Vice President J.D. Vance is leading the negotiations for the U.S., joined by mediators from Qatar and Pakistan. And with the latest from the CJA D800 Traffic Center, here is Mark Shaloub.
3: Well, it is really heavy out there trying to get to Montreal using the Lafontaine Tunnel. 40 minutes via the 132 East, and that's from before Jean-Paul Vincent. 22 minutes via the 132 West. 33 minutes, Jean Lesage West, 20 West before Desmartins after an earlier incident. The right lane still blocked as they're tending to clean up the situation. 25 minutes outbound Lafontaine down the 25 from Beaubien. 17 minutes via Soudigny East, Met West. Feeling at Saint-Michel to d'Iberville, and then between the Laurentian outward merge and almost Saint Quetticary North, stop and go. Monkland to the top. 15 north is heavy before Atwater to Turcotte. Can't see it on the jam cams. I suspect something's cooking there. Star 800, if you'd be so kind to ring us up at the end of the report. Outbound for the Champlain is stop and go from Atwater. Mercier, go for it in either direction. The airport, pick your poison. 40 plus minutes off the 20 west, start of the exit. 520 west, well before 55th Ave. And the service road, Chemin de la Côte de l'Est west, well before Marshall. 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
17: Your Dormez-vous Weather Center forecast. It will be cloudy with a risk of thunderstorms this evening, a low of 15. A mix of sun and cloud tomorrow with a chance of showers, a high of 26, and sunny skies in the forecast for Tuesday with a high of 23. Right now it is 23 degrees and sunny downtown. Your next CTV News update is at 5 o'clock.
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9: The federal government has introduced long-promised legislation, the third version of it actually, aimed at countering the harms of the online world for kids in particular. Their solution this time is to come up with a set of safety standards that social media companies will have to subscribe to. If they don't meet those standards, then they will be sanctioned, and kids also cannot access their platform. If they do meet them, then the kids under 16 can actually go on the social media companies platforms. We don't know what the companies are. We don't know what those standards will be. We do know that there'll be a regulator set up to make those determinations and ultimately enforce the rules as well. My interview with the minister in charge of all of this, though, Mark Miller, he's the culture and identity minister, started off by me asking whether there is actual evidence that the type of thing that they are prescribing and introducing, so a ban of sorts, if there is evidence that it will work.
10: Well, we have experience in countries such as Australia that a ban, one, sends a signal that we're serious about making sure that platforms are being responsible, and two, the science that says that the more people are exposed, kids are exposed at a young age, the worse it is for their brains. I'm not pretending and sitting here that this is perfect. And the efficiency and efficacy of the bill is super important. But we pass lots of laws in Parliament that people don't necessarily comply with, which is why we need a compliance regime. And more importantly, a part of this bill that is crucial to reducing the harms that kids in particular, but everyone is exposed to. So this bill does two things. It does put in effect a moratorium for kids getting social media accounts under 16. But importantly, it puts platforms on notice that they have to act responsibly, which they haven't been doing up to now, to take off harmful content within 24 hours. Secondly, to protect kids and to act responsibly, plus comply with our disclosure regime, which will force them to tell us what they're doing online, what their safety guidelines are, so we have platforms that are safe by design.
9: So there's a lot to unpack there. I do want to start on the first part, though. The question I had about why it works or not, and I understand you've said frequently, like, the goal isn't to be perfect. Don't make it the enemy of progress. I understand that. But I do think it's important to figure out, like, if you're telling parents it's going to be effective to even any degree, what degree is that? And when you point to the case of Australia, actually their own commission shows that the vast majority of kids under 16 remain on at least one social media platform even after the ban came into effect. So again, like, are you sure? Do you have any evidence to show beyond the Australian case, which I don't think shows that this will work and actually keep kids safer?
10: Well, I think given the state of social media platforms, we owe it to parents in Canada, we owe it to kids that we have to try. The evidence coming out of Australia certainly shows at best 50-50, even less effective. That's preliminary evidence.
9: Shows 70. Shows 70.
10: At the same time, it is preliminary. It's data that they started their moratorium in December, and the data dates, I believe, from April or May. So preliminary, and they have a commission that is working on perfecting this. This is not a perfect science, but we know that we have to try, and we know we have to send a signal to platforms that they need to comply with the safety by design features, which will make kids' experience in Australia, in this case, in Europe, has made their experiences better and will make kids' experience online better. Should kids get around the ban? And heaven knows I got cigarettes when they were prohibited when I was young. But it wasn't a reason not to put warning labels and prevent kids from getting them, so too with this. We have to make sure that people are and platforms are on notice, and parents feel that they have the support of the federal government to tell their kids and have those conversations with their kids about their use of social media platforms, which is extremely important.
9: So do you think that this legislation as it exists right now does put those platforms on notice? And I ask because a lot of what you just described is left to the regulatory period and left to the regulatory body itself after the legislation passes. So you say that it's going to have, let's say, age verification or safety standards. We don't actually know at this point what those safety standards are or how a regulator would enforce them. Did you leave too much up to regulation to actually put those companies on notice?
10: If you look in the bill, Vashi, there are some clear criteria that need to be set in certain instances, making sure that safety by design features are within the platform's architecture is key. We will need a commission to have a dialogue with industry to make sure that they are complying and are showing us their architecture, their design plans, and their safety plans, so that in some cases we may exempt some platforms from the ban under 16. This is something that is evolving. Canada is catching up to countries that we consider to be our peers. 5 to 10 years in some cases are we behind, and that's something that we have to realize as a country, be quite honest that we are catching up to things. But we know in the countries where we have had these design features into the social media platforms, the kids' experience is markedly better, and that's what we're aiming for.
9: To be clear, like, the reason we're behind is because the Liberal government you were a part of previously promised in 2019 to usher this through the legislative process and ultimately didn't. Now it's taken over a year to actually introduce this bill. And my understanding is, and there was confusion actually when you announced it, that the ban won't even take effect immediately after the bill gets royal assent. So when it comes to parents who are watching right now and wondering, like, is this government going to come through for me and make things safer for my kids? Can you assure them that you will, given that history?
10: So two things. We fully expect the moratorium to come into force when the law comes into force, with a number of social media platforms that are the obvious suspects in this case. And when it comes to making sure that this is effective, that we can get the commission up and running in time, Prime Minister and I had this conversation about making sure that we could get this up and running within 18 months, and that's what we will expect to happen. And that's
9: still 2 years away. If you look through the, like, let's say in the best case scenario, it takes 6 months because the House is going to rise, right? Then you're not going to come back until September. The legislation has to be debated. Yes, you have a majority. You'll get it through. Then you've got another 18 months. Like, that's still an additional 2 years. This was originally promised in 2019, with all due respect.
10: So again, the ban would come into effect whether the commission is fully set up or not.
9: What is a ban without enforcement at that point?
10: Well, you would absolutely be breaching the law, and I would be a dangerous game of chicken to play for platforms to say the commission is not set up, therefore they can't fine us. I wouldn't encourage anyone to do that, and it will be a phased approach. It wouldn't be everything starts at month 18, and with respect to banned entities, fully expect them to happen at coming into force. As to the delay, well, there's plenty of blame to go around. As you know, Parliament was sclerotic for a number of years in our minority. We did also, in some iterations of the bill, get some elements wrong. I would say humbly that we overshot in some cases, and we're trying to solve for too many things. This is a much more tightly, surgically drafted bill, and it deals with making sure the platforms are responsible for the content that they disseminate with respect to 7 categories of blatantly obvious stuff that they should have been filtering in the first place.
9: You've been on the receiving end, as I listened to the press conference around this, of a lot of questions about whether or not, if you get pushback from the Trump administration, since they have pushed back on so many things involving big tech, you know, would this be something that you could trade away? And you were pretty insistent that, you know, kids' safety and stuff to do with that is not something that your government would consider trading away. There is evidence, though, that you have traded other stuff away in this space, like what's happening with the CRTC ruling on big streamers, like what happened with the DST. Why should we believe in this case your government will do something differently?
10: Look, kids just aren't on the bargaining table. Hard stop. I would say the same thing for the U.S. If you look at the way the U.S. administration is dealing with a number of pieces of legislation that is going through their houses, they too, I would humbly suggest, do care absolutely about American kids who are suffering much of the same damage that Canadian kids are suffering. So I am hopeful, but I am entirely assured that we'll be focusing on kids. The issues in and around some of the other matters that we were discussing are ones that I won't be discussing publicly, but clearly there's a difference between how money is distributed within an industry and the desire to protect kids. And I would also say that platforms, not to put words in their mouth, are taking a different approach to this. We are getting assurances that this is their approach to this. They want to study the law, but it is neutral to some, but positive.
9: That's our interview with the Minister of Identity and Culture, Mark Miller, who is charged with bringing through legislation to ban social media for kids. Stay right there.
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4: What a mess heading to Trudeau International Airport. Off the 20 westbound, it is some 45 minutes from 55th Ave in that right lane, which is jammed. The 520 West is backing to 32nd Avenue for 3/4 of an hour. Not much faster if you use the service road well before Marshall in slow-mo until you clear the departures queue. You want 40-plus minutes? You never do, but that's what you're getting inbound LaFontaine after an earlier incident, a malaise by a motorist slash crash. They're trying to clean up the situation with the towing operation. 40 minutes before Demothang, 45 minutes a pop, both 132 ramps makes the outbound LaFontaine 24 minutes look like a breeze from Yves Prévost down the 25-15 via Soudigny East. Met West, a pinch from the Laurentian Outer merge to the Stinson entrance, as there is 40 East stop and go Côte de Liesse over to Saint-Laurent. 20 West also is off and on from Angrignon to Norman. Outbound Champlain from Atwater until you board at Nuns Island. 15 North, the earlier incident cleared before Turcotte. Damage done from De La Vérendrye. 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I'm Mark Schlubi, the next CJAD 800 traffic reporter, 504.
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9: Dan Riskin is CTV Science and Technology Specialist. Hi, Dan.
24: How are you?
9: I made it. How are you?
24: You made it.
9: To Thursday. I feel like it's a small victory.
24: Yeah, no, we'll take it. We'll take it.
9: And yourself?
24: We all made it to Thursday. Yeah. We all are together.
9: We did. Now, maybe not making it to Thursday. The International Space Station's Canadarm, what's happening?
24: Canadarm 2, which is the one on the International Space Station. You know, I love being a Canadian science reporter guy, and you'd think that like my wheelhouse would be talking about Canadarm, because that's like the quintessential Canadian technology that everyone thinks of. I mean, it's on our $5 bill, and the one time I met Bill Nye, he was like, oh, you're from Canada? And then he whipped a Canadian $5 bill out of his wallet and was showing off how great Canada is and how we celebrate science and all this stuff. So, like, Canadarm is, I can't stand the name. I think they really should have come up with a better name than Canadarm, like Canada Arm or something, or maybe an acronym. I don't know. But nonetheless, it is our beloved arm in space. It's attached to the International Space Station, and it's got an injury. On the 27th of last month, during routine things it was doing, it seized up. And so they're going to have to do a spacewalk to go out there and swap out a part. Now, it's the wrist, apparently, that's having some issues, and so they're going to swap that in. They've got a spare already on the International Space Station. This is something they plan for. And it's not, you know, like this space station, it's been up there for a long time. I mean, it's heading into 25 years of service, and I believe that's 10 years longer than it was really designed for. So it's holding up really well, but they're going to do this spacewalk on June 30th to make that swap and to fix it, and it should be up and running again just in time for Canada Day, which is just kind of patriotic and fun.
9: It is. So what does it do exactly? Like, what does it facilitate?
24: It's the thing that grabs stuff. And so whenever there's a cargo that comes to the station or something like that, it needs to be taken from one place and put to another. It's what does that. It's what allows sort of that manipulation of large objects. And there's sometimes they have to move entire spacecraft to different docking bays, and the Canadarm does that. And so it really is this really critical piece of technology up there. And I would say a big part of the reason that Jeremy Hansen was on Artemis 2 was a reflection of Canada's contribution to the space program, to the U.S. space program. And Canadarm's just a big functional part of that. And as we talk about future missions, there was talk of a space station around the moon, and we volunteered that we were going to make Canadarm 3 for that. But that plan got ditched just this last year by the U.S., and they've said, no, they're going to focus on a base on the surface. And so Canada's been quickly trying to figure out, okay, well, we'll still make an arm. We'll just do something different for the arm.
9: But, like, what is the other thing they're going to do? I find this actually very interesting, because the company says, oh, we've been contracted by the CSA, the Canadian Space Agency, so we're still making it. But I haven't heard any news on what they're doing with it.
24: Yeah, no, that gets into interesting legal questions and contract questions, which I don't know the answers to. But that's been one of the challenges, right, is that, you know, like in Canada, we do great work, and we have, you know, private industry that takes these contracts and makes these things. Those are things that take a long time, right? And so people get hired, the contracts get signed, and all these things fall into place. And then when the U.S. suddenly pivots and says, no, we're not doing what we said, we're going to change the numbers of the Artemis missions, or we're going to change our whole plan for what we do at the moon, Canada has to pivot and respond. And it's just sort of a microcosm for all the other ways in which Canada's had to sort of respond to a change in direction from our friends to the south. So
9: I don't know what you're talking about. It's like the substance of the entire rest of the show, other than you.
24: Yeah, exactly. You made it to Thursday, but it continues.
9: Exactly. Okay. Now, on a little bit of a lighter note, there's a study about why some people, or some new information, are always picking up the tab.
24: Yeah, this is an interesting piece. So, like, if you and I go for lunch, and it's been too long, we really should go for lunch, one of us is going to pick up the tab, and then the next time we go for lunch, the other might pick up the tab, right? We'd say, oh, you know, you got it last time, I'll get it this time. But there's this expectation that when you go out with somebody or you have some kind of shared expense, if one person gets it the one time, the other person will get it the other time. It's reciprocal. That's just like the default. But this latest project looks at a whole bunch of imagined scenarios and then actual experiments, and what they find is that actually it's not the default. The default, if you are of the same social status, is reciprocation. But if one person is more powerful in the relationship than the other, a boss, then it's expected that whatever happened last time will happen again. Right. And so sometimes the person with less power ends up paying, or sometimes the person with more power treats everybody to lunch. You know, the boss pays for lunch for everyone. Well, if they did it last time, they're probably going to do it again this time. And so it becomes the expectation. Oh. And so what they find is that it's actually not that the more powerful person always pays. It's just whatever happened last time is going to be assumed. Yeah. Yeah.
9: And I know you would. And that's even regardless of sort of like your social status, that kind of thing. Like if you're, let's say, like, you know, would you always expect the boss, or it's just whoever did it no matter what?
24: It's whoever did it last time. So this is what I found really interesting too. So if you have a more powerful person and the underling pays for the dinner, so let's say the boss
9: that's
24: goes
9: just
24: out
9: wrong,
24: and then,
9: but go ahead.
24: Well,
9: yeah.
24: I agree. they should be punished. But the expectations, when you ask people, what do you expect to happen based on what you've seen leading up to this? And this was like 600 adults all from the United States who went through these different scenarios. That's what happened. So I just think that's really interesting. And it also means that to reciprocate is a way of communicating to a person that you feel like you're on equal footing with them. And so that, I think, can be powerful. You know, sometimes it can be ambiguous about whether what the power dynamic is when you go out, you know, for a meal with somebody or go for a drink with somebody, especially in this sort of, you know, this gig economy where so many people are freelance. And so it's not sort of the traditional sort of the big company and everybody's in a hierarchy. So I think this just sort of adds an element to those social get-togethers with coworkers or people that you have contracts with or that you get together with. Like, I'll go give a keynote and then I'll go out for dinner with the people who hosted me for the keynote, or I'll get a drink with somebody who was in the audience or whatever it is. And then it's ambiguous about who the boss is in that situation. Is it the big powerful person that brought in the speaker, or is it the big powerful speaker? And so who holds power there, and are they on equal footing? And so all these questions are swirling around in my head as I think about the results, and it just gives a different perspective.
9: Throw a complicating factor in that I would bet is not part of the study. There are cultural impacts as well. Like for Greeks, it's like a, you know how it's like, oh God, do I have to pay? Like Greeks look at it differently. Like you treat people on your birthday. Like it's a thing of pride. Like you fight
24: like
9: the over
24: Hobbit.
9: The bill. I don't know. I've never seen
24: in the
9: Hobbit.
24: You get,
9: I just know Greeks.
24: In Lord of the Rings, hobbits have the tradition that they get buy presents for everybody on their birthday.
9: Yeah,
24: we
9: take
24: the
9: people
24: Hobbit
9: out.
24: Was Greek.
9: Yeah, and we fight over the bill as a point of pride, like to the point where it's like embarrassing for my very Canadian husband to be around, like me and my dad. Like he's like mortified at how the degree to which we will fight over a bill, and it's a very cultural. Like I'm not speaking for all Greeks. I would, but like I don't know a single Greek that won't fight over the bill at
24: That's
9: the end.
24: Fun.
9: I bet they didn't take that into account.
24: So my father-in-law is very generous, and he usually treats for meals. And one time I pulled a quick one on him and went, you know, got paid the bill before, and he was mad.
9: Yeah, my dad would be furious. Like when the waiters at the restaurant we normally go to, where my dad's building is on the Danforth in Toronto, like they will literally like not like I will have to I go in the back and they're like, no, he's going to be so mad, I can't do it. Like that.
24: Yeah. Yeah. Well. Okay. Yeah. Totally. You get it. And
9: very
24: scientific. Let's go for drinks at the Danforth, and then your dad can pay for it. How's that sound?
9: No, then I feel terrible. And then on top of it, I have Greek guilt. See, it's terrible. I'll pay for it. I'll feel better. Thanks, Dan.
24: We'll go tit for tat. Back
9: yeah,
24: and forth,
9: sounds good. Yeah, thanks a lot. Good. Dan Riskin is CTV's science and technology specialist.
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10: Good afternoon, it's 5 o'clock. I'm Dario De Felice with your CTV News Update. 23 degrees downtown, weather details in minutes. Here's what's making news right now. Thousands of people on the West Island have spent the day cleaning up after flash flooding overnight. CTV's Denise Roberts spent the day in Pierrefonds and DDO speaking to those affected.
11: 300 homes were hit in Pierrefonds and Dollard des Ormeaux by flash floods that started late Saturday afternoon. Cars were carried away in this parking lot at the corner of Saint-Jean and Pierrefonds Boulevard.
25: It was like a war zone over here.
11: Donna Colo was here to get groceries when the flood hit and had to abandon her car. This morning, the water is gone, but the damage is done.
25: I haven't slept all night thinking about how things are, what's gonna happen, what am I gonna do next.
11: Today, Pierrefonds Mayor Jim Bass responded to questions about whether this flood could have been prevented.
26: You have to understand that these networks were designed for years to be able to provide the support when you have a regular rainfall. But when you have rainfall that exceeds 100, 150 millimeters in literally 2 hours, there is very little that an administration can do in terms of the waterworks network.
10: And Mayor Bay says he spoke with the provincial minister of public safety, who says they will also be providing support to those affected in the coming days. And a pregnant woman was saved after being trapped in her car by rising floodwaters in the West Island during yesterday's storm. Montrealer Adrian Chindris spotted the woman stranded in her car as water quickly filled the street outside his home. After she called for help, he pulled her out of the car and carried her through water that was up to his waist and brought her to a nearby lawn to safety. The woman was cold and shaking, so the man used pillows and a neighbor's blanket to keep her warm until her father arrived. The woman says she was emotional and is now grateful for the help. A wildfire is still burning out of control near the BC village of Lytton.
27: Firefighters battling a wildfire near Lytton, BC, say cooler temperatures and light winds helped overnight, but that fire activity could increase throughout the day as temperatures climb. An update posted online by the BC Wildfire Service says crews overnight prioritized the protection and defense of structures near the Saw Creek wildfire burning south of Lytton. The report says firefighters and aircrafts continue to focus on securing the perimeter of the communities near the fire. It says temperatures are expected to be between mid-20s and low 30s today, and relative humidity will trend lower, meaning that there is potential for fire activity to increase throughout the day. From the Canadian Press, I'm Naira Ahmed.
10: And despite talks being underway between the U.S. and Iran in Switzerland, U.S. President Donald Trump is threatening new strikes. AP correspondent Julie Walker reports.
28: President Trump threatens Iran Sunday with renewed strikes, even as talks got underway in Switzerland between his vice president, J.D. Vance, and Iranian officials on next steps in the interim agreement signed last week to end the war. Tehran said it closed the Strait of Hormuz again over Israel's ongoing military campaign in Lebanon against the Iranian-backed Hezbollah. But Energy Secretary Chris Wright says 67 oil tankers escorted by U.S. military made it through a separate shipping channel in the strait Saturday, and that continues. Still, Trump warning of renewed strikes, posting on social media, Iran must immediately stop their highly paid proxies in Lebanon from causing trouble. If they don't, we'll hit Iran very hard again, just like we did last week, only harder. I'm Julie Walker.
10: For interviews and other audio, go to CJAD800.com or download the iHeartRadio app. And with the latest from the CJAD 800 Traffic Center, here is Mark Shaloub.
12: Before the brutal delays to Truro International Airport, 10 West brake tapping at the 35 merges. The 10 East is heavy before Ducartier until Montego Bay just after Highway 30. Ring us up with an update as to why no jam cams in that sector. Outbound Champlain from Gaétan Laberge, 15 north of Pinch from Delaverandry up to Turcotte. Stop and go up to Cary from Sherbrooke to the top. Met West off and on between the Laurentian Otter merge and the DeCary Circle. Eastbound side is stop and go before DeCary en route to Saint-Laurent. 13 south at Henri Bourassa, an incident they're tending to, so a little busy as you arrive in Montreal and as you approach 13 north's Back River Bisson Bridge from the Gouin sector. Now those ridiculous times to Trudeau International Airport before the 55th Ave exit, you're at 42 minutes off the 20 westbound. Off the 520 west, that is some 40 minutes from almost 32nd Avenue. The service

0: of thunderstorms this evening, a low of 15. A mix of sun and cloud tomorrow with a chance of showers, a high of 26, and sunny skies in the forecast for Tuesday with a high of 23. Right now it is 23 degrees downtown. 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Just say, play CJD 800. 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
6: Welcome to another edition of The Week That Was here on the iHeartRadio Network. I'm Aaron Rand, and this week we'll take a look at these stories. You may have seen the story over the weekend. Typically, we wouldn't be kind of looking at a story like this. It's happening in Switzerland, but, you know, it doesn't take much to begin to realize that this is the kind of thing, given, you know, immigration and anti-immigration stands right now, that you might see in other parts of the world. So what happened was, there had been a motion put forward to cap, did I say Sweden? To cap Switzerland's population at 10 million. Now, from what I got, what I can see here, Switzerland now has about 9.1 million people. 27% of them are not Swiss citizens. And given, as I said, what's happening immigration-wise, this was a motion brought by a far-right party in Switzerland, which was eventually rejected. Paul Waldie's an Europe correspondent at the Globe and Mail, and he is on the line. Paul, thank you for coming on. Is it fair to say, you know, I saw this story, and I know it specifically applies to Switzerland. Does this seem the kind of thing that, you know, you might see other European countries consider doing?
7: They might. I mean, it's a little bit easier for Switzerland given its size, right? 10 million people is not that big. But certainly it reflects the growing feeling about anti-immigration that's swept across Europe. You know, we've just seen here in the UK in Belfast some pretty nasty rioting last week over an anti-immigrant rioting last week, and we've seen it in France and elsewhere. So I mean, this is really just a reflective of what's been going on everywhere, but it's pretty extreme for a country to even consider capping its population and effectively, you know, ruling out any more immigration in future.
6: By the way, have you seen this happen historically? Have we seen this happen anywhere?
7: No, this would have been the first had it passed. And initially, polls were showing it could have been close, but in the end, it wasn't. And that largely reflects the fact that in order to maintain this cap at 10 million, should it have been introduced, Switzerland would have had to drop some of its EU treaties, including one that provides free movement of people between the EU and Switzerland. And the Swiss really liked that. So I think that, in the end, had a big factor in why this was ultimately rejected.
6: So you mentioned at the end of the day the vote was not that close, was it? What were the numbers?
7: At the end of the day, it was like 55-45 against. And heading into this thing, it was very much sort of a 50-50 proposition. But towards the end of the campaign, and this campaign had been going on for several weeks, it really became, I think people became more and more aware of the implications of this and the implications of Switzerland's relationship with the EU, which is still really important to Switzerland, and in fact becoming even more important given Trump and tariffs and everything else.
6: You know, I wonder, too, I was going to say it kind of, you know, tongue-in-cheek, you know, if you said 55-45, it sounds like they decided on what level, you know, it would have to be a vote. Would 50+1 have made the day here? Do you know? Do you know what their rationale
7: is? I mean, in Switzerland, they vote all the time on policy. They have what they call the very direct democracy. So they, you know, they kind of have a government. It's called the Federal Council, and they sort of introduce laws and then people vote on them. So referendums are very common, and this one is one of these kind of people referendums. It's a referendum that comes up from the people. You have to get so many signatures to get it on the ballot, et cetera, et cetera. Very few of those actually pass. Most of the ones that pass are the government ones, but nonetheless, this is not uncommon. And yeah, 50% plus one would have definitely meant the government would have to take it seriously.
6: But in Switzerland, we don't see this as much, right? You mentioned what's going on in England. We see that sometimes in some European countries, you know, as well. But, you know, this idea of unchecked immigration, this is a big issue now across Europe.
7: Oh, it is for sure. I mean, we've seen it everywhere. Countries are, even the EU itself is introducing a whole bunch of new measures to crack down on illegal immigration, on migrants. Here in Britain, there's a big issue with small boats crossing from France. You've seen small boats crossing from North Africa into Greece, into Italy. It's a huge issue all across Europe.
6: Does this mean, by the way, it's dead? If the vote is against it now, it was brought up, as I said, one of the opposition parties. Does that mean we're not going to get to this again? How does it work in

0: Switzerland. Could it be brought up again with another 100,000 signatures?
1: They could probably try. It's unlikely. Now, keep in mind that the party that brought this forward is actually not an opposition party. They're the largest party in Switzerland, the Swiss People's Party. They are kind of populist and on the far right, but they have tried before. This is actually the third time they've taken kind of an immigration issue and turned it into a referendum. The other two weren't involving capping the population. One involved quotas, introducing quotas, and that one did pass in 2014, but the government managed to kind of get around it. In 2020, they introduced a referendum on just leaving the EU altogether, cutting virtually all ties with the EU, including the free movement between Switzerland and the EU. That one failed quite badly. That one was about 60% against. And now they've tried this one. So they may try again to do something else because immigration is a very big issue for them.
0: So from what I understand as well, business rallied here suggesting this would be a bad idea for the country, right? That was part of the argument against this?
1: Oh, very much. I mean, you know, you got to keep in mind that in Switzerland, in the hospitality sector, restaurants, these kinds of places, they're dominated. The staff is dominated by people from the EU who can come and work. They don't necessarily become citizens or have any kind of residency status, but they can come and work and travel back and forth easily because, again, there's a treaty of free movement between the EU and Switzerland. So a lot of businesses there are really reliant on workers from the EU, and I think that argument in the end really swayed the case for the no side.
0: You know, it's interesting. I read in the piece as well, they say that half of those who work in Switzerland's hotels, half, are actually immigrants, and they're concerned if that was the case, what would happen to that?
1: Well, exactly. So you have not only the hotel sector, but restaurants, I think at least a third of workers there as well. And lots of other industries rely on workers from the EU. So that was going to be a big issue. It was going to have a big impact on the economy. As the government said, the government urged everybody to vote no as well. So again, I think those kind of economic issues really hit home with people.
0: You know, it's interesting as well. Maybe I'm wrong here, but it seems to me this is happening right at a time that at the same time that England, you know, given post-Brexit, is now actually looking perhaps at getting back into the EU, right?
1: There has been some talk. I mean, I think you have to keep in mind this is the Labour government has mused about that a little bit, but it has not gone down well. I would argue that Britain is still very much divided on entry of the year, or re-entering the European Union. I'm not sure if there was another referendum, the vote would be a whole lot different than last time. It might be slightly more in favor or one way or the other, but it wouldn't change that much. It still is a pretty big issue here and sort of drives a lot of the political debate.
0: I will mention one last thing before we wrap is I looked at the Swiss vote here. It's interesting between rural and urban how the vote went. I mean, it's pretty amazing that in the biggest cities, that vote was in the 80 percentile, right?
1: Right, exactly. I mean, again, you had the sort of urban country divide where the urban centers voted no and the rural areas voted mainly yes. And again, I think that reflects just the fact that the businesses and the restaurants and the hotels and the service sector really relying on those EU workers. And so that's where you would find really big pockets of no support.
0: One last thing to ask, Paul, with respect to, you know, the rest of the EU, I know this is a Swiss vote. Was the rest of the EU involved in this? Were other countries involved in this campaign as well, or do they stay out?
1: No, they stayed out. I mean, I think everybody was watching it with interest because Switzerland isn't really part of the EU. It sort of has this strange relationship. It has a bunch of treaties with the EU, but it's not a full-fledged member. So it's kind of on the outside, so it wouldn't really have impacted the EU itself. But, yeah, everybody was watching it. It was very well covered and certainly drew an awful lot of attention.
0: Quite a story, and it did not pass. Paul, thank you so much. Always appreciate it.
1: Okay.
0: Take care. All right, so there you go. That's what happened in Switzerland, a vote to limit the country's population to 10 million people so they could take in another 900,000 because they're at 9.1 now. It was rejected. And again, as he said, you know, this is all part of this anti-immigration push that is on now in lots of different countries, especially around Europe. Be interesting to see. I should have asked him that if he thinks any other countries might sort of follow there and take the same tact here. That would have been interesting to find out. We'll have to wait and see.
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3: Heading to the airport, one major league headache no matter your approach. 20 West from before the 55th Ave exit at a crawl in the right lane for 45 minutes. 520 West filling in from midway between 32nd and 55th Aves in the 40-minute range. Same deal on its service road, Chemin de Côte de l'Ouest West from after 55th. This until the end of the departures queue. At least the inbound Lafontaine incident has been cleared. Some damage done there via the 132 East. Still almost an hour from before Jean-Paul Vincent makes the 18 minutes via the 132 West look like a breeze, and the 13 minutes midway between De Motelville and De Mortagne on the Jean Lesage West look pleasant as well. Outbound La Fontaine, 15 minutes via Suding East from Defitaille, 22 minutes from the Sherbrooke sector down the 25, where near the Yves-Prévot exit, we have an incident they're tending to, not really encumbering your drive. Met West from Lac-Etzie to Sainte-Croix, there's a pinch to carry south over the top third. Northbound from Côte-Saint-Luc to the top, stop-and-go style. 15 north from Atwater up to Turcotte at a slower pace. Outbound Champlain, resistance boarding at Nuns Island. But at least you have the Mercier with both lanes to the south shore and a breeze. 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I'm Mark Shalhoub, next CJAD 800 traffic reports at 5:30.
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0: All right, we say good afternoon to Dr. Chris Labos, cardiologist with a degree in epidemiology and, of course, a regular contributor here on CJD. You can catch him weekends every Sunday on Weekends with Joanne Vrakas at 7:20. So I want to start, if we can today, Chris, with this story. American Society of Clinical Oncology 40 different studies, all kinds of studies, examine the specific relationship between GLP-1-based drugs. We're talking Ozempic, Wegovy, those categories. And of all things, cancer. And from what you wrote, the results were strikingly consistent, which sounds very, very positive, was it?
18: Yeah, it was. And I mean, here's the thing. Whenever you have a new class of medication like this, there's going to be a lot of people that are starting to do research on this. And yes, a lot of this research is observational research, meaning that you're looking at the people who were prescribed these medications for other reasons and then looking to see if they are less likely to develop cancer in the long run, which they are. Now, there's problems with this type of research because it's not randomized data, right? There's always the possibility that there are baseline differences between the two groups. But I think two things are working in their favor here. Number one, when you have multiple groups showing the same results, that makes it more likely that it's true and not a statistical artifact. But more importantly, there's an inherent biological plausibility to this because we know that obesity is a risk factor for many cancers. So is diabetes to some degree. But we know that obesity is very clearly linked to the development of things like breast cancer and some other types of gastrointestinal cancer, specifically colon cancer. So if with a medication that treats obesity, you see a decrease in these types of cancers, it's pretty clear that this is a direct cause and effect relationship. So while the initial studies with Ozempic and all the other ones were designed for diabetes and cardiovascular endpoints, I think many of us assumed there was going to be a decreased cancer risk as well, and we're beginning to see the manifestation of that in the medical data.
0: I'm trying to think how early you mentioned, obviously, these drugs. It's funny because we think they've only been around for a little while. But, you know, these drugs, this category has been around for quite some time. And what we've been hearing lately, of course, because they're getting easier and easier and less expensive for people to actually now begin to take, is about side effects the other way. So to have something positive about cancer come out is obviously, you know, wonderful news. But does that wipe out all the other potential issues here with these class of drugs?
18: It doesn't wipe out the issues, but I think it has two effects. Number one, I think it's going to demonstrate that there are a lot of medical benefits to these medications. Now, every medication has side effects, whether you're talking about blood pressure medication or, you know, antacids or anything. There's always going to be side effects to medications. So you have to know what the side effects are. If you do develop side effects, then you have to stop, find alternatives, what have you. So there's always going to be side effects to medications, but we have to be very clear on what the side effects are and what the benefits are. And if you're using it to treat obesity as, you know, a severe problem that some people have, the benefits are going to far outweigh the risks for the vast majority of individuals. But I think philosophically, why this is also important, it hammers home the point that these are not obesity drugs. I mean, obviously, they're drugs that make you lose weight, but we're not giving them to people to treat obesity because we want people to lose weight. We give them to people to prevent disease,
0: right,
18: namely heart disease, but now we're showing that it's also about a cancer prevention thing. And so the rationale for that is it's also going to be hopefully easier to convince governments to start funding these medications for people who meet the medical criteria, right? So the more evidence you have that this is a heart and cancer prevention medication, the harder it's going to be for governments to claim that this is elective and that there's no medical benefit. So there's always going to be that bureaucratic tension there, and the more medical evidence we have, the more ammunition we're going to have to make the case that these medications should be covered as part of the public system.
0: So is it too early to ask, based on the fact that so many papers were presented, so much is being done, are there specific cancers, or is this too early to ask, oh, which ones these drugs might be, you know, better suited to?
18: Well, the ones that's probably going to be better suited to is the ones where there's a much closer link for obesity. So breast cancer is a big one. I think a lot of people don't know that obesity is a risk factor for breast cancer. So if we're going to see a decrease, probably there, probably for colon cancer as well. And there's different reasons for that. Obviously, obesity is just generally not good for your health. But specifically with breast cancer, what happens is that the fat cells in our body actually metabolize estrogen and they convert it into sort of an active form. So because breast cancer is a hormone-sensitive cancer for most, but not all breast cancers, if you lose weight, then you're going to have lower estrogen levels and that would decrease the risk of breast cancer. So there's a very clear biological mechanism of action there that is pretty clear. So I think it's pretty clear for breast cancer, similar for colon cancer. For the other ones, we'll see. Part of the problem is that when you're doing database research, you're sort of catching all cancers statistically together. It depends how these things were coded. So in an ideal world, you would want to see proper trials based on this. Whether we're going to see that in the near future or not, seeing these things are expensive. But I think overall, we can say that probably overall for cancer and maybe even very specifically for things like breast cancer.
0: So with respect to governments getting to fund these sorts of, you know, medications, and this is something we talked about, of course, at the beginning, because obviously they were quite expensive at the beginning, used for whatever reason they were. Are you beginning to see a change in that? I mean, are these things now more readily available to people?
18: Well, they're not more readily available yet, but I think they will be. Now, the Quebec government very recently reviewed the evidence and said no. So they're probably not going to review the evidence again for at least another maybe year or two. I think what is going to change, though, is that the patent on Ozempic, not the other ones, but the patent on Ozempic has expired. And so we are waiting for the generics to come onto the market, which we've been told is going to be some point this year. So presumably over the next few months, some of the generic manufacturers are going to start making generic versions of Ozempic. Initially, it's going to be just for the diabetes dosages, but I think it's clear to see that within the not too distant future, we're going to start seeing obesity doses as well come onto the market. And that price drop is going to make the government approval thing relatively moot, because the minute the price drops, it becomes affordable and more accessible for everybody.
0: And what about the issue again, and you know, between injectables, which in and of itself, regardless of price, was something some people didn't want to deal with, and now there's pill form. What's the difference there?
18: So interestingly enough, the data on the oral medications has actually come a long way. In the past year, there was initially somewhat scant data on the oral forms. That has now caught up. Debatable if they are as good, but let's say that they are roughly comparable for both the cardiovascular and the diabetes and the weight loss component. So, I mean, they haven't specifically tested them for cancer, but again, it's the same medication via a different route of administration. I think it's becoming reasonable to assume that you could treat it both ways. And I think that's another thing, is that once generic versions of those medications come onto the market and they become much cheaper and accessible, I think you're going to see a lot more buy-in from people, because you're right. I think a lot of people are just not comfortable with needles, and that has been a sticking point for quite a few people.
0: So I guess just the last question, if I can ask. So with this availability now, and what's going to be a greater availability at a cost that's even less expensive than it, you know, it is now, is there a concern from the medical side that, you know, people up until now, you know, if you needed a doctor's note, you can go online and get one anywhere else, that too many people may be taking these things because they become more readily available, and that's not a good idea in and of itself?
18: Yeah, that is a concern, and we have seen cases of abuse. There was one situation, I think a couple of years ago, where there was this online clinic that was handing out prescriptions of Ozempic without you ever seeing a doctor. It was almost like a prescription mill. So that is a concern. I think what you have to do is you need the medical regulators to sort of crack down on these things. So there's always going to be people who try to abuse the system. There's always going to be people who try to turn a profit for nefarious reasons. I think you just have to crack down on them and realize that we have our responsibility to have good science and good medicine and fun treatments that help the population, and realize that there's going to be some abuses sometimes. We just have to go after it. If I may quote a line from Spartacus, I'd rather have a little Republican corruption if it means avoiding the tyranny of Gracchus. So you have to accept a little bit of inefficiency and realize that overall, this is a good thing for our society.
0: I will point out, Dr. Chris Lab was just quoted Spartacus in our discussion today.
18: Yeah. Great movie.
0: Doesn't happen a lot. That's remarkable.
18: No.
0: By the way, I should let you know, Chris, someone just texted in, if I'm thin but have a cancer risk, can I still take it?
18: I would say no. I mean, first of all, that had never been studied in that case. And as a pure cancer prevention strategy, And the reason why these are going to be beneficial is that you're helping you lose weight.
0: Right.
18: So if you don't have obesity to lose, this
0: doesn't
18: is not
0: apply.
18: The best way
0: Got
18: to
0: it.
18: Prevent cancer.
0: Dr. Labos, appreciate it. Thank you so much.
18: My pleasure.
0: Take care. Spartacus. You can catch him, by the way, weekends, as I said, 7:30 Sunday mornings on Weekends with Joanne Vrakas.
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19: Good afternoon, it's 5:30. I'm Dario DeFelice with a CTV News update. Residents on the West Island are facing the aftermath of flash flooding that left hundreds of residents with flooded homes and many without power. Some roads also got flooded, leaving people trapped in their cars, including a pregnant woman who had to be rescued. The Minister of Public Safety is expecting to announce support for those affected in the coming days. A 51-year-old Connecticut man fell to his death from an upper deck of Madison Square Garden during a concert last night in New York. Officers found the man unconscious during the performance of the rock band Goose, and he was seated in the 300 section. He was pronounced dead at the scene. And fans are gathering in Vancouver ahead of tonight's World Cup match between Egypt and New Zealand. It will be the third match at BC Place Stadium after Thursday's historic 6-0 win by Team Canada over Qatar. And with the latest from the CJAD 800 Traffic Center, watching your drive is Mark Chaloup.
3: Oh, it's a tough one, Dario, heading to Trudeau International Airport off Highway 20 westbound, still in the 40-minute range from almost 55th Ave in the right lane only, thankfully. Over on the 520 west, it's from after 32nd Avenue where people have 40 minutes down the drain. The service road, not much of an escape, also in the 40-minute range from after 32nd Avenue until you hit the end of the departures lineup. 20 west, also in the Ville-Saint-Pierre interchange, met with some resistance as you are at 13th South, Hickmore down to just before hitting Highway 20 to carry south, a little slope off the top to the end of the Jean Talon entrance to carry north, stop and go at Wamont-Petit to the top. 40 East, off and on from Decarie to Saint-Arin, westbound side of the Met, busiest Lac-Edzie to Saint-Croix, La Fontaine, 22 minutes from the Sherbrooke sector, 7 via Souvigny, still 40 minutes on the 132 East. After that earlier incident was cleared, feeling it from Jean-Paul Vincent. 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
19: Your Dormez-vous Weather Center forecast. It will be cloudy tonight with a risk of thunderstorms this evening, a low of 15. A mix of sun and cloud tomorrow with a chance of showers, a high of 26, and sunny skies in the forecast for Tuesday with a high of 23. Right now, it is 23 degrees downtown. Your next update is on CTV News Montreal at 6 o'clock.
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0: Chris DeMacos is our CJD legal contributor. He's on the line. Chris, we're talking today, and this is something I don't think we talked about before. It's interesting. Temp agencies, right? So those are the agencies that actually find workers for employers, and they're supposed to be temporary workers. So let's start with this first of all, because obviously you're being hired as a temp, right?
28: Right.
0: What sort of benefits are you entitled to?
28: Yeah, so basically what's been going on, and Quebec would probably be, if someone had to evaluate, you know, how well these agencies would do, Quebec would be number one by far, just because anytime you have a lot of rules and regulations that favor employees, and believe it or not, Quebec is one of the most favorable for the employee side. Well, you have employers that sometimes are reticent to hire employees for a job because they're saying, well, it's going to cost me an extra 15%. I got to pay, workplace injury premiums. I got to pay for all these different things. It's costing me a lot more. What if I can just hire a temp agency to place employees in my place of work? The job's pretty easy. And all I have to do is pay the temp agency the hours that it works. And
0: right.
28: Then these temp agencies, what they do is they say, well, how much are we paying the employee? Well, I'm willing to offer $20 an hour. Great. So we'll pay the worker $13 an hour, and we'll be making $7 an hour every time this temporary worker works, which is great. The problem that's happening now is that, well, that temporary worker, is he getting or is she getting paid their vacation time? Are they getting their stat holidays paid? Are they getting their overtime premiums? And the answer to that is, in many cases, no. And what's happening is they're circumventing all of these laws and protective measures that we have for employees at work. And these agencies, not all, but some, have benefited from that. And we're starting to see them get sanctioned in the courts. So we're seeing some huge judgments, six-figure penalty judgments on agencies that, hey, you had this person work for 2 years at that place. You never paid them their vacation. They never got their stat holidays paid. No one ever took a look at whether or not they're working overtime. So this is starting to come up now. And for everyone who might be in a position where they get hired, just because it's a temp agency doesn't mean that you're not entitled to all the protections that an employee has here in Quebec.
0: So wait a sec. Does the onus fall on the temp agency or on the employer here? Are they complicit in this?
28: Okay, once again, right on the button. So now what the courts are looking at is saying that question, well, should the employer have any part in this? Is it just a temp agency that's in the wrong here? What about the employer that had a temp work for them for 2 years straight? Yeah. every day, 9 to 5, and never thought that they would be entitled to see what they're getting paid. And the courts are now saying, look, if someone comes into your warehouse and has a forklift license because somebody else is sick and they work for 2 or 3 days and they leave, we're not going to be bothering the employer for that. But if somebody is being placed with an agency like a truck driver and they've been working for 8 months, 5 days a week, well, we start to look at that and say, hey, maybe this isn't a temp anymore. Maybe this is an employee, even though the employer hasn't been paying this person like an employee with all the protection of an employee. So they're starting to get judgments and bring the employer into these proceedings and actually being successful in making them jointly responsible with the tape agency. So it doesn't matter what the contract is between the temp agency and the employer. If the court feels like this employee was working just like a regular employee would have at the place of employment, and they took directions from the employer, and the directors or the managers were the ones that were giving him instructions, and they had evaluations, well, if it walks like a duck, it smells like a duck, it's a duck. So that's another thing now employers are going to start looking at and saying, hey, maybe we've been doing this a little too often, and we should evaluate our risk when hiring a temp worker for a long period of time.
0: Well, so you mentioned 2 years, right? Imagine that you were hired at a temp agency and you're working and it's been 2 years. I'm guessing there are probably some cases where it's been many, many years. Does that change what happens at the end of the day when that employer decides to leave?
28: Yeah, I would tell you, if you know, without getting too formal here in the explanation, the longer the employee is positioned in the same place of employment, the more risk and exposure the employer has at having that employee being deemed a full-time employee with a company, despite never signing a contract with them and only being paid from the agency.
0: So, okay, but if that's the case, and we take this down the line, let's say eventually after X number of years, beyond 2 years, you're finally told, well, sorry, you know, we don't need you anymore. You obviously have no recourse with the temp agency. They just found you a part-time job. But can you go to court? Have there been cases like that where someone would show up and say, wait a sec, I worked here for 5 years, I'm getting nothing, even though I was hired by a temp agency?
28: You're absolutely right. So they look at that. What about the employee who's been there for 2 years, getting paid by a temp agency, never receiving a paycheck from the employer, but they worked there for 2 years, and then all of a sudden the employer says, we're letting you go. Well, an employee who decides to file a complaint would file a complaint against the temp agency, but also name the employer in that. And I would tell you, based on the case law, there is a very strong chance that the courts are going to say, both of you are responsible for this employee. Both of you are liable for the damages to this employee, and both of you are subject to the same laws. So that's one thing that employers right now are very worried about. They're like, hey, I never signed up for this, and I'm being dragged into this right now, and I never signed up for this. And the courts are saying, be very careful. A temp worker is exactly that. It should be there as an emergency resource. It should not be there to circumvent all the money and the protection that you have to pay into as an employer to make sure that your employees are protected. It's, you know, same thing with employment insurance. You're working somewhere for 6 months, the employer says, we don't need you anymore. Well, in one case, when they work for an employer, they're eligible. In the other, they're not. So that's where the courts are trying to crack down on this, because they're seeing that more and more of these temp situations are depriving employees of protections.
0: So just as a final question, Chris, with respect to advice, so someone is approached by a staffing agency, right? What should you basically be looking for? What should you be asking for?
28: Yeah, so if you are in that situation, I think the first thing you want to look at is define what the relationship is with the temp agency or the staffing agency. Take a look at who is the employer, who is not the employer, and if you're going to be placed somewhere, you know, temporarily, one day here, on call, if you get a call the night before, that doesn't really raise any flags. But if somebody tells you that you're going to be working there for the next 3 months and your schedule is going to be so-and-so and you're going to be reporting to people at that place of business, well, then flags should go up and say, hey, 1 second, am I being placed somewhere for a job, albeit temporary, could be 3 months, could be for a mat leave or a paternity leave, but I should be getting all my protections here, all of my vacation pay, all of my stuff that I would be getting had I just been employed by the company directly.
0: Okay. Good advice as always. Chris, thank you so much. I appreciate it.
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3: What an afternoon trying to get to Trudeau International Airport. It's some 40-plus minutes off the 20 west from the 55th Ave sector. Something cooking near the exit. Can't see it on the jam cams. Also 40 minutes on the 520, Côte de l'Est west from after 32nd Avenue. Also from that sector, it's just half an hour on the service road till you hit the end of the departures lineup. Inbound Lafontaine, 30-plus minutes from before Jean-Paul Vincent. This after an earlier incident was cleared. Some damage done there. Cut it in half, 16 minutes. On the 20 West Jean Lesage West from before Desmartins until you arrive in Montreal. 10 minutes via the 132 West outbound Lafontaine prior to the Hochelaga Bend. That's 20 minutes. 7 minutes via Soudigny East. Stop and go Met West from Papineau over to Dakarie. Eastbound sides off and on from the Côte de l'Est entrance to Saint-Laurent. Southbound side busy over the top third. Northbound Côte Saint-Luc to the Édouard-Montpetit entrance. And 20 East also has some extra customers between 32nd and 1st Ave. Something happening on the Laurentian side. Southbound at Saint-Anne-de-Lac because it's heavy duty from before the bend in Saint-Sauveur. Looking to save on internet? Ebox has a 1 gigabit plan for only $55 a month instead of $65. Hurry, it ends July 6th. 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I'm Mark Shalhoub with your next CJAD 800 traffic report at 6 o'clock.
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0: Time for a class action lawsuit update. These come pretty regularly these days. I mentioned earlier today that I got my $42.50 back from Canada's bread price fixing scandal. Well, now, maybe there's some money in your future over coffee, or at least what you put in your coffee. Joey Zuckran, class action attorney with LPC Avocat, specializing in consumer rights, is on the line. Joey, thanks for coming on. And let's talk about this new class action lawsuit, which basically alleges, if I understand correctly, that consumers were overcharged by the major coffee chains, among them Starbucks, Second Cup, Tim Hortons. If you were one of those people who asked for a plant-based milk substitute instead of regular milk. So is that so far accurate?
10: Exactly. So thank you for having me on, and good afternoon. Basically, the case started off with a student, a Concordia student, who was, you know, like many students, living off lattes and matchas and whatnot. She's a vegan, and statistics are that there's about 44% of Canadians that are either lactose intolerant or vegan. So that means about half of the market is not consuming milk. She would order her lattes at Starbucks, and she would pay she was charged an additional 80 cents for whether it was oat milk, soy milk, almond milk, or whatever non-dairy substitute she was choosing. And over the years, everyone just got used to it and accepted that as a normal practice. At one point, Starbucks removed the charge entirely. And then it dawned on this plaintiff or consumer and many others that why was I being charged 80 cents, an 80 cent surcharge when, number one, I was paying the full price for a latte, which I think was about $6.
0: Right.
10: And in addition to the $6, not only is Starbucks keeping the milk that they charge me for, but they're actually selling me a substitute that costs them less, according to Dalhousie University study that we found. So they're actually charging me more for a substitute that costs them less than the milk. And the court just authorized the case against Starbucks, Tim Hortons, and Second Cup.
0: What was the rationale from them? I mean, if you know so far, I mean, I know this is going to go to, you know, a judge will have to decide, I guess, who owes who what here. The idea that they decided at one point, you said at the beginning, they weren't charging you anymore at all. It was just a substitute, right? How did you find out that, you know, they were actually paying less and charging more? How were you able to get that information?
10: So Starbucks actually did it unilaterally before the lawsuit was filed. Second Cup and Tim Hortons did it subsequent to the filing of the lawsuit. At this stage, we don't know if it was in reaction to or not, or just a business practice to go in line with Starbucks. I would suggest that it was probably in reaction to being sued that they removed it. And the rationale for charging it was basically, you know, market, you know, let the market dictate price. And if somebody walks in and is at the cash and asks for oat milk, we're going to charge them whatever we want. What was interesting is that the authorization judgment concludes that Starbucks gave the example that their substitutes cost 12 cents, or would have admitted that their substitutes cost 12 cents and were charging consumers 80 cents for it. Now, on an individual basis, of course, you'll say, well, it's only 62 cents difference, not the end of the world. But when you do it as a in the aggregate, and you're looking that they're charging 6.5 times their actual cost, it becomes what, you know, it's what the Quebec law calls sanctionable disproportion or an abusive fee, and there are limits to what, you know, companies can charge consumers, especially in this case when it's a pure substitute. You're replacing product A for B, and it, the disproportion just doesn't make sense.
0: Well, let me ask a stupid question then, Joey, because I have a few of those. Let's say I run a coffee shop and I decide I'm going to sell a regular cup of coffee, only I say my coffee is really good. Now, you can go anywhere and buy it for $5, $6 for that latte. I'm going to sell it to you for $15, right? And someone's going to come in and say, okay, I'll pay $15 because I want that cup of coffee. Why would that be any different necessarily, right? If it's selling everywhere else for one price and I want to charge that much more for it, why would it matter?
10: So it's not a stupid question at all, and I can answer that question by saying, you know, why are the strawberries at IGA 99 cents, but the same strawberry at the Ritz-Carlton is $15? So very good question. You know, supply and demand, and let the market, you know, speak if that's the example you're giving. But here, that's not what happened. Here we targeted a very, very niche and specific situation, which was literally, you know, we'll call it Starbucks. These are publicly traded companies, large corporations that were price gouging consumers. So can I, you know, the example you gave is, I guess, you know, one of many. We get tons of those, you know, just looking around any everyday products we buy and consume. But in this case, it was really, and the judge agreed at this stage at least, that when you walk into a coffee shop and they charge you 80 cents for something that caused them, you know, zero delta or much, you know, very small delta, it becomes abusive based on the case law. The case law says that charging two times or even three times your cost is abuse under the Consumer Protection Act. And here Starbucks is charging more than six times.
0: Okay. Didn't know that was a thing, but there you go. So what happens next? Is this the old, it doesn't matter, you don't have to sign up? How will it work for people who are kind of in this category?
10: Exactly. So at this stage, the case was just authorized. There hasn't been a judgment awarding money yet or a settlement with a, you know, a distribution protocol like you mentioned in the bread case where you just received $42. So anyone who's purchased a milk substitute from Starbucks, Tim Hortons, or Second Cup are automatically included in the class. They don't have any steps to take. We do encourage you to sign up on our website for those who don't use the apps. And who therefore their records wouldn't be in Starbucks' hands. That way we can contact you if ever there's a positive resolution and then there's a claim process where we would be distributing money to the public.
0: Okay. So wait a sec. I just want to make sure I understand. If I ever went to Starbucks, even if I bought a coffee and I lied about asking for a plant-based, you know, substitute, and I just simply went on the site and said, no, I was at Starbucks, that happened to me, would I still get, you know, money if this was
10: happening? I wouldn't encourage anyone to lie. And
0: I understand. I'm just saying. What proof would I have that I'd actually bought a plant-based substitute and had to pay the extra money?
10: Well, in this case, you know, a lot of people like myself and most of my circle of friends and kids use the apps, right? So we all have the Tim Hortons app and the Starbucks app, and you get all sorts of amazing rewards and you know, points. So,
0: okay.
10: So most people will have those records well
0: I
10: kept.
0: See. How much could you get here, like 50 cents or 10 bucks, or do we know?
10: Well, we don't know yet because we haven't gone through discovery. Okay. The class action was just authorized by the court, and eventually we'll know what the numbers are and then and see if see what we can get.
0: Right. Oh, I just remembered I did, in fact, act for a plant-based substitute one time. I don't remember the date, but I'm pretty sure I did.
10: As long as it was in the last 3 years, you're good.
0: We're joined right now by Dick Irvin, again, part of the fabric of Hockey Night in Canada for 33 years. And I wanted to get reaction from Dick today on this announcement because yesterday, in case you had not heard, the CBC basically let us know, no more Hockey Night in Canada. It could not work out a deal with the folks who own this franchise now, or at least the rights in Canada. So that's Rogers Sportsnet. Dick, first of all, thank you. You're going through some bad weather there right now, are you?
11: Yeah, it's very dark, Aaron. And hello, it's been a while.
0: It has.
11: Yeah.
0: It has. I appreciate you taking the time, Dick. I really do. So you heard the news yesterday along with everybody else. Can I ask what your reaction was?
11: Well, you're asking somebody whose whole life, and I've had a few years, has been involved with Hockey Night in Canada. When I was old enough to say, well, when I was born, that was when Foster Hewitt started the radio broadcasts of the Toronto Maple Leaf games, and it was called Hockey Night in Canada. And that's how long that franchise has been going. So you might say I grew up listening, first of all, on the radio, of course, and I was in Regina, I wasn't in the East. And it was always the Leafs, only Saturday nights, and always the Toronto Maple Leafs until the playoffs. And I can remember one time listening to a game when the Canadians, my dad was coaching, it happened to be in Toronto, And my mother came in the room, and I was crying. And she then said, what's wrong? She said, well, what happened was the Canadians had just got a penalty for too many men on the ice. I thought it was my dad's fault, and he was going to get fired. And so that was, you know, I was a radio guy like everybody else was in those days until television started in 1952-53.
0: Right.
11: Funny, there was a clip last night on one of the TV coverages, very old and grainy, of that first game that was on television. It was Detroit at Montreal. It was the opening game of the 52-53 season, and it was done in French only. The French beat the English by a couple of weeks. That was the first year Danny Gallivan did the Canadian games. That was 52-53. And again, only Saturday nights. And you know, Aaron, here in Montreal, we didn't get very good coverage of the Canadians for a long time. You know, it was basically only Saturday night.
0: Right.
11: And that's what I think grabbed everybody in Canada, because it was the only game in town. And, you know, it was basically Saturday nights. You never got any games on a Wednesday or a Thursday, like the coverage is today. My God, today, when I was, you mentioned 33 years, it was a little longer than that, really. But in all the time that I worked on the show, we never televised a preseason game. Never. Of the Montreal Canadiens, and I don't think anybody else was either. Now, if a game is played on a Monday morning at 10 o'clock in September, it's going to be on television,
0: yeah.
11: You know? So that's the big difference. It's all the coverage today is so different, but that's where Hockey Night grabbed everybody, because, as I say, it was the one and only at the time.
0: Were you surprised to hear this? And I know it's about money. There are millions, there are billions of dollars involved in these contracts now. Was this inevitable, do you think?
11: Yes, it was. As I understand it, and I'm no way am I close to it anymore the way I used to be, I don't think the CBC, they didn't do any production anymore. It was all done by Sportsnet. CBC pulled a switch. You know, turned a switch on for the games on, first of all, only Saturday nights, regular season. I think the CBC covered, certainly Canadian teams, they covered all of the games that the Canadians played and the Oilers and the Senators before them. You know, that was, but the production, as I understand it now, has been for a while totally under the control of Sportsnet, and that's why we shouldn't be surprised, because they've been doing it all anyway.
0: Yeah. You know, I was going to ask you if you're sad. I know you've been away from this for a while, but it's in your blood. It always has been. It's in your family as well. I mean, you know, you kind of wonder now. So this is basically the end. As I said off the top, Dick, so many of us remember. This is what we grew up with, right?
11: Oh, yeah.
0: Saturday night, hockey night in Canada. I mean, it's part of the fabric of this country. And I know some people have said the same thing. So it is a sad, sad moment. I don't think there's any way around that.
11: Yeah, the Canadians, even in the late 60s, that's when CFCF Radio made a deal with the Canadians late in the year. One time, because there were games where the Canadians didn't even have a radio coverage at that time.
0: Hard to believe.
11: Not that long ago, you know, and it was, as I say, the television. I remember CJD used to carry the games on a Saturday night. They would pick up Danny's play-by-play from television. And then Al Colley, remember that name?
0: Sure,
11: Al
0: did.
11: Used to broadcast or to host the intermission show from the studio at the Forum. And that's where I got talked on the radio for the first time in my life. He had me as a guest one night. And it's really, for a long, long time, even after television came in, 16, 17 years after, this coverage was still pretty sparse. The playoffs were different, but the regular season wasn't that much.
0: Amazing how time flies, isn't it, Dick? It's crazy.
11: It's quite something.
0: Dick, I want to thank you so much, first of all, for just taking the time and doing this, and secondly, for the amazing job that you have done. And I'm getting text messages from people now hearing you saying, wow, it's so wonderful to have, you know, Dick Irvin's voice, to be able to hear that again. So, Dick, thank you so much.
11: Well, thank you. It was a big part of my life and a very enjoyable part, too. So thank you, Aaron. Good talking to you.
0: That wraps up another edition of The Week That Was here on the iHeartRadio Network. I'm Aaron Rand, and we will see you next week.
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3: Well, it is still extremely challenging heading to Trudeau International Airport off the 20 westbound from before the 55th Ave sector. You are feeling it in that right-hand lane at some 3/4 of an hour. How about the 520 West, Côte de Liesse West? That's from after 32nd Ave at some 40 minutes over there. Its service route clocks in at about half an hour, but it's going to be from 55th Ave where things start to gradually fill in over there. Now, to carry south, sluggish over the top third, northbound, only Queen Mary to Edouard Montpetit, southbound over the top third, bit of a pinch as there is eastbound Met Lucerne / St. Quest sector, and then Lacadie over to Saint-Laurent. Westbound side, only a little slow from Papineau to Saint-Denis, outbound Lafontaine, not so sweet, 16 minutes from the Hochelaga Bend, half a dozen via Soudigny East, 27 minutes inbound Lafontaine on the 132 East approach from Jean-Paul Vincent, half that on the Jean Lesage / 20 West from De Martin on the 132 West. This after an earlier incident, certainly having a lot of trouble recovering there. 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I'm Mark Chaloup with your next CJAD 800 traffic report coming up exceptionally after the CTV Montreal news at 6:30.
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21: 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Residents in the West Island began a massive cleanup today after a storm left hundreds of homes flooded and thousands without power. 170 millimeters of rain fell in just 4 hours. And as Denise Roberts reports, it left several communities under a lot of water.
22: This morning, pumps were on across Pierrefonds as residents carried out what's left of their basements.
23: Basically, everything in the basement is scrap.
27: The entire basement.
22: 300 homes were hit in Pierrefonds and Dollard des Ormeaux by flash floods that started late Saturday afternoon. Cars were carried away in this parking lot at the corner of Saint-Jean and Pierrefonds Boulevard.
29: It was like a war zone over here.
22: Donna Colo was here to get groceries when the flood hit and had to abandon her car. This morning, the water is gone, but the damage is done.
29: I haven't slept all night thinking about how things are, what's gonna happen, what am I gonna do next.
22: And dozens of others are in the same situation.
30: We don't even know if it's gonna be a write-off or what. We have to see with our insurance. Okay.
22: The floods caused the closure of several streets, including Graham.
31: I was stuck up the street in my car. I couldn't even get home, and my husband was alone trying to get stuff on the higher level.
22: Marie-Josée Charlon has been here before. Her home was hit during the August 2024 floods. She says this one was even worse.
31: We complained to the city last time this happened, and we got the runaround, and now it's happened again.
22: Today, Pierrefonds Mayor Jim Bace responded to questions about whether this flood could have been prevented.
32: You have to understand that these networks were designed for years to be able to provide the support when you have a regular rainfall. But when you have rainfall that exceeds 100, 150 millimeters in literally 2 hours, there is very little that an administration can do in terms of the waterworks network.
22: Bace says he and other local officials are in talks with Quebec to get help for affected residents.
32: We're hopeful that this week something will be announced to help those in need, especially when it comes to compensation regarding the insurance and all of that.
22: Back on Graham Street, Charlotte and her neighbors have yet to add up the damage, both material and emotional.
31: I mean, you try to stay strong. I mean, like we said, we have our health, we're all okay, but it's just the whole process all over again. It's demoralizing.
22: Denise Roberts, CTV News.
21: Last night, there were 911 calls placed to the Chateauguay 911 call center. 600 people called in to report flooding. And as Christine Long reports, many on the South Shore were also flooded.
1: In Saint-Constant, Tania Tremblay's home was surrounded by water instead of farmers' fields.
2: Au moins avec deux pompes sans arrêt.
1: She says two pumps working nonstop kept the water out of her basement.
2: And at least 2-3 feet of water on top of the bridge.
1: Sonia Jobin's home next to Turtle River was surrounded by water, so she had to walk the CP Rail train tracks to get out. And those were almost underwater too. The photos she took tell the story.
2: There was maybe a 2.5 feet before it flooded the tracks, actually.
1: The mayor of Saint-Constant says 200 calls for help were received and roads were closed for safety when the Turtle River burst its banks.
4: Elle est sortie de son lit, puis on est obligé de fermer le chemin. Quand je parlais de...
5: At least 100 houses, we had about 100 calls of houses flooded.
1: Upstream.

0: we've ever seen it since 98 we've been here.
1: With the ground saturated and more rain possible this week, residents here continue to wait, watch, and worry. Christine Long, CTV News.
2: Climatologist David Phillips with Environment Canada says while there was rain in the forecast for yesterday, the storm system that developed came as a surprise.
3: Was it very a moist system? It wasn't a very warm system. I mean, this is not sort of like the July, August days where you get that oppressive kind of humidity. It was the slow moving aspect of the storm that contributed to these huge amounts of rain. It was just sort of locked in and it couldn't. You know, a lot of times the weather sort of hits and runs. And so these little kind of cells developed and they just like, you know, watching some popcorn pop up on the little pop kernels here and there and everything. They come up and then they would release all their moisture. They would die off and another one come up. And these are kind of almost like one was trained to do what the father did or the brother or the sister did.
2: And this was the scene again this afternoon in Montreal. More heavy downpours continue to saturate already oversaturated land. Rain and thunderstorms will continue throughout this evening. And let's take a look at what we're still in for this afternoon and evening. We're currently sitting at 18 degrees. The sun has been breaking through the clouds a bit, but like I said, there is still some more showers expected with the possibility of thunder and even hail. Tomorrow, we are getting some relief from the rain. Cloudy for most of the day with a high of 24. Then on sun on Tuesday, 25 degrees, sun and cloud on Wednesday, and the rain returns Thursday and Friday. In other news, a 30-year-old man was arrested early this morning after an altercation downtown that sent a 20-year-old to hospital. It happened on Sherbrooke at St. Laurent Boulevard at around 4 a.m. Police say a fight between the two men broke out. The 30-year-old man was injured, left the scene, but then returned with a blunt object. That's when police say he allegedly assaulted the younger man. Meantime, a man is recovering in hospital after being assaulted in the Villeray-Saint-Michel Park Extension Borough Saturday night. A 32-year-old man was found on Saint-Zotique near 3rd Avenue just before 9:30. Police say he has serious head injuries, but they're not life-threatening. No one has been arrested. U.S. Vice President J.D. Vance is in Switzerland trying to iron out the details of a final peace agreement with Iran. Britt Clinette has the latest.
4: Vice President Vance arriving in Switzerland, joining U.S. Special Envoy Steve Witkoff and Jared Kushner for a new round of negotiations with Iran today. The high-stakes meeting coming amid a fragile agreement between the two countries that has been threatened by the conflict between Israel and Iran-backed Hezbollah in Lebanon. At least 28 people have been killed in Lebanon since the ceasefire deal, according to the Lebanese state media, and at least one Israeli soldier has been killed, according to the IDF. Israel saying it targeted Hezbollah in response to incoming fire, Hezbollah accusing Israel of striking first. With the fighting in southern Lebanon escalating, Iran announcing on Saturday that it's shut the Strait of Hormuz, citing the strikes and the blatant breach and violation by the United States of the first clause of the ceasefire agreement, which calls for fighting to end on all fronts. But the U.S. is denying the claim that Iran is in control of the strait.
5: The straits are now open. The Iranian military is now destroyed.
4: CENTCOM reporting 55 merchant ships and 17 million barrels of oil traveled through on Saturday. It's still unclear whether that vital waterway is open. Amid the uncertainty, President Trump declaring the U.S. will not tolerate tolls on ships passing through the strait unless they are imposed by the U.S. if the talks fail. But the signed deal says Iran will allow ships to pass at no charge for 60 days only. Both sides have that time to hammer out the deals of the agreement, with Iran's nuclear program in full focus. Vance outlining his hopes for the talks before taking off for Switzerland.
6: I think we're hopefully making progress on the nuclear issue, make progress on the Lebanon
2: In an interview with Fox News today, President Donald Trump says the U.S. might take over the Strait of Hormuz if a final deal with Iran isn't reached. Trump repeated that the Americans may be the ones to start collecting tolls. And that is Iran's president speaking Farsi, saying Tehran will not give up its, quote, right to enrichment, insisting that others will

0: eventually have to accept it. Masoud Pezeshkian is accusing the U.S. of a 180-degree reversal, saying Washington moved from demands that Iran surrender unconditionally to statements that Iran has the right to certain activities. A number of UK media outlets and the US president are all reporting that UK Prime Minister Keir Starmer may announce his resignation as soon as tomorrow. However, British Business Minister Peter Kyle says he has no knowledge of any such plans.
1: I have nothing to believe that they are true. I'm seeing a lot of speculation out there. The only thing I can say with fact is that the Prime Minister is hard at work, as he is every day. He is one of the most hard-working people I've ever come across. And today, as in every other day I've ever known Keir, he is out there working hard. At the same time, he is also trying to create the space where he can think and reflect on the political realities and challenges.
0: The reports come after weeks of mounting pressure, with many of Starmer's own ministers pulling their support for the leader of the Labour Party. It comes just days after rival and former Manchester Mayor Andy Burnham won a by-election, paving the way to a leadership challenge. While Starmer has signaled he intends to stay on, reports suggest conversations with colleagues have led him to conclude his position is no longer tenable. Canadian officials are set to meet with U.S. and Mexico on July 1st to review the CUSMA agreement. Meantime, a record-setting trade mission in the Indo-Pacific region is set to get underway this week. Nearly 300 people representing 175 Canadian companies are heading to Tokyo in an effort to forge new partnerships. The mission will include three top ministers, International Trade Minister Maninder Sidhu, Industry Minister Melanie Joly, and Defense Minister David McGuinty. And time for our In Case You Missed It. At the World Cup, Team Canada made history Thursday night, winning its first ever World Cup match. It also came with a serious tournament-ending injury for Ismaël Koné. Olivia O'Malley spent the night with fans here in Montreal watching the match.
2: This was one of six goal celebrations at the timeout market in the Eaton Centre. In the upscale food court where diners can taste and try cuisines from around the world, there was only one country on people's mind.
3: It's incredible. Like we're from Toronto, so we're out here with our family visiting, and everyone is sporting all red all day. We're super pumped, and for them to win a World Cup game in Vancouver at home is unbelievable.
4: I want to see them continuing to win, to score goals. It makes us feel so proud. It brings us together. And for me, I'd love to see them win the World Cup.
2: 250 fans packed this section to witness history on a massive TV screen. Canada's men's team picked up its first ever World Cup victory. Groups of friends and strangers hugging and high-fiving.
5: We're really excited. I mean, we expected no less, but I mean, 6-0 is insane. We anticipated a victory, but this is amazing.
2: But one of the biggest cheers of the night was for the Prime Minister.
6: You know what? It's just really nice to see him back our team, back the country, and it brings a lot of team pride, a lot of country pride.
2: There was some provincial pride too, with six Quebecers on the team. Montrealer Ismaël Koné went down with an injury in the second half. The crowd was stunned but clapped when he was carted off.
7: It's really sad to see Koné go down though. Really concerned.
2: After the low light was a highlight for many, when Kone's jersey was shown after the next goal.
8: Especially when he lifted up the shirt, so yeah, to encourage him, to make sure he's okay.
9: Go Canada!
2: Fans in red say they're confident the 3 points will be enough to send the team to the knockout stage.
8: I can't wait for us to go past the group stage. I think we can do it.
2: Supporters say they will return to this watch party for hopefully more goals and another win when Canada takes on Switzerland next Wednesday. Olivia O'Malley, CTV News.
0: This Father's Day, some groups are calling for more support to help Quebec parents. A new survey suggests parents need additional help. More than 8 in 10 say longer paternity leave, better support services, and greater recognition of fathers' roles would make a big difference. Experts agree and say strong co-parenting can help share the mental load by improving work-life balance and the development of children. Groups argue that the benefits go beyond individual families.
9: No, and that it helps their child, and dads want to be taking more space in that realm. Society and organizations and government need to be helping them be able to do that.
0: The groups are calling on the Quebec government to put co-parenting at the center of family services policies. Well, today is National Indigenous Peoples Day. Special celebrations of the cultures, histories, and contributions of First Nations, Inuit, and Métis peoples are being held across the country. The day coincides with the summer solstice and is the culmination of Indigenous Peoples Month, which is observed throughout June. Today is the 30th National Indigenous Peoples Day. There was drumming, dancing, and singing to mark the occasion today in Old Montreal. Organizers of this event say the day is an opportunity not only to celebrate Indigenous cultures, but also to learn more about them.
10: A lot of place where people can learn, can connect, and can be part of this resurgence, of this renaissance of the Aboriginal cultures in North America.
0: And people can take a look at a piece of history on display at the Pointe-à-Calière Museum. It's the 325th anniversary of the Great Peace of Montreal. And the historic 1701 treaty is on display back in the city for the first time in 25 years. Indigenous non-binary singer Seabee has a lot to celebrate, fresh off receiving an honor at the Governor General's Performing Arts Awards. Lauren Fernandez caught up with the singer.
11: Thank you so much for making this. It meant the world.
2: Innu singer Seabee proudly shows off a gift from fans they keep close to their heart. The non-binary Indigenous performer from Mistissini, Quebec is a star on the rise. With over 3 million streams online, this year they received their first Juno nomination, a special moment they got to share with family.
12: My mom came with my little sister to the Junos to like experience it together. That was it was a lovely first time to be able to experience that.
2: They were also honored as an emerging artist at the Governor General's Performing Arts Awards, alongside another notable Canadian.
12: James Cameron was sitting with the laureates, and they had placed me beside where the laureate seating was, I guess, like, because they were going to, like, highlight me or whatever. And I got up, and I turned my head to look James Cameron directly in the face, and I was like, "Hi, James Cameron!" Like, fully, like, said hi back, which was lovely.
2: Keeping that rhythm going, Seabee is releasing new music in the fall, and next week they're heading out on tour.
12: I'm flying all over this beautiful country. I'm really excited.
2: Seabee says all these opportunities still come as a surprise.
12: Having grown up in the res and like grown up around a lot of humble realities, it's like the words I'll use. But I just like, especially even like, I didn't even think I could be an artist, let alone that I could survive off of my art.
2: The singer hopes to show other young Indigenous people they can dream big.
12: These little minds, these little hearts that are looking for heroes the way I was looking for heroes. Yeah, it's it feels like a lot of responsibility, but it also feels like a lot of love. And I feel very blessed to be in the industry when there's so much exposure and eyes on Indigenous heroes and Indigenous artists.
2: And that representation is music to CB's ears. Lauren Fernandez, CTV News.
0: A word of warning for Canadians who send money by e-transfer. About 1.3 billion transfers are successfully sent each year, but be careful to enter the correct information or the money you're sending might go missing. CTV's Pat Foran explains.
13: Adele Stirpay of Richmond Hill says she uses e-transfers often and is always careful to make sure she has the correct recipient.
14: During birthdays and Christmas and holidays, I do e-transfers all the time. This is not new to me at all.
13: Stirpay says once a month she sends an e-transfer to her mother's caregiver, usually using an email address. However, in March, she sent $1,900 using her caregiver's phone number, but she never got the funds.
14: So I went into my bank account and I noticed that it had been withdrawn, but she never got it.
13: Stirpay says she used the correct phone number and the person she sent the money to has had that phone number for the past 2 years. But whoever had the phone number before that still had it set up as their auto deposit and they received the $1,900.
14: Somebody else had her phone before her and it went to that person's telephone.
13: Stirpay banks with TD and was denied a refund. She appealed and her appeal was declined. CTV News reached out to Interact and a spokesperson said the phone number used was previously registered under another individual at another financial institution. This case underscores the importance of reviewing the legal name pop-up. If it doesn't match the intended recipient, the sender should stop and verify they are sending it to the right email address or phone number. Stirpay still wants a refund.
14: Somebody received $1,900 that didn't belong to that person.
13: When CTV News reached out to TD, a spokesperson said, I can confirm our team did connect with the client directly and there has been a resolution. TD refunded Stirpay the $1,900, which was great news for her and her mother.
14: I'm positive this would have not been resolved without your help. There's no way. Thank you, CTV. Thank you so much.
13: Pat Foran, CTV News.
0: And proof it's never too late to find love. Kemi Watson has more on an Ottawa couple tying the knot in their 80s.
15: Just love him.
16: David Brush and Maureen Coyne tying the knot at their senior living home.
15: We fell for each other. Yeah, we love each other a lot.
16: It all started at the dinner table just about 2 years ago at Crystal View Lodge Retirement Living.
17: We have been sitting at the same table for that length of time. We got to know each other over that length of time, and knowledge became love.
16: And it feels like young love.
17: I'm not 84, I'm 24.
15: I'm not 81, I'm 21.
16: The two previously married never thought another marriage was in their cards.
17: My wife died a few years ago, long and happy marriage. I wasn't expecting to fall in love again, but it happened.
15: My husband died 4 years ago. And I said, never again. I know there's never going to be another man in my life, but there was.
18: That kind of blends in with what we offer here. This is not just a retirement home. Here you come in, you live a lifestyle. Maybe you meet your old friends. Maybe you meet your next life partner.
16: Announcing their vows to one another in the community chapel.
17: Extremely happy.
16: Celebrating with family, friends, and their senior living community.
15: And we feel blessed by God. This is my husband.
16: Although Maureen says she was nervous for the day.
15: It feels wonderful. It feels like it's always been there.
19: Dave and Maureen, as husband and wife.
16: They say it's never too late, and they're now looking to the future.
17: One never knows. Just one thing we do know, happiness. Hopefully we get to, maybe even 10 years. Who knows?
15: It's possible.
16: Camille Wilson, CTV News.
0: And a quick programming note, we will be bringing you live coverage of the FIFA World Cup on CTV throughout the tournament. This will impact some of our regularly scheduled newscasts. 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And that wraps it up for us tonight. Thanks for watching. Have a good evening.

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13: Well, you're looking at 30 to 35 minutes of pop, no matter your approach to Trudeau International Airport off the 20 West from the 55th Ave sector in the right lane open. And it's close to 35 minutes on the 520 / Côte d'Elias West from 43rd Ave. How about its service road? Not much of an escape hatch. That is some 31 minutes from before Marshall. You're looking at a heavy go inbound Lafontaine, still on the 132 East, some 37 minutes from after Jean-Paul Vincent until you arrive in Montreal after a long-gone incident at the tunnel, and it's 9 minutes via the 132 West and the Jean Lesage West as of the 132 exit. 15 minutes from the Hochelaga Bend down the 25 for the outbound Lafontaine, 7 via Soudigny East. We have an incident west at Christophe Colomb. That's where you're feeling the heat from Saint-Michel. Get off there or P9 if you can to avoid that using the service road to carry south. A little busy for you, Royal Mount through until Jean Talon, as is the eastbound met from the Vicari Circle over to the start of the Stinson exit. And down the Laurentian Oddert, we had a cottage country incident in the Saint-Andelec sector. It's history, just a little residual volume for you over there. 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I'm Mark Chalou with your next report at 6:45.
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25: Vaping was supposed to be a means of transitioning off of smoking, but now teens are taking it up without ever having even smoked. Our medical correspondent, Dr. Mitch Shulman, joins us to talk about the health consequences.
26: Good morning to you, sir.
27: I think most of us thought when vaping came along, it was sort of a means of getting off cigarettes, but it's become a thing, and apparently a big thing with young people.
26: Yeah, extremely dangerous. GOLD, the Global Initiative on Managing Chronic Obstructive Pulmonary Disease, COPD, the thing that a lot of people who've been smoking for a while develop, the destruction of their lungs. GOLD came out in 2025 and says vaping is not proven to be an effective way of helping people to quit smoking, which was the initial hope, right? They would go from a cigarette, which had, 7,000 toxic chemicals in it, to a vape, which had, quote-unquote, no toxic chemicals, would give them the same buzz, and would give them their nicotine fix. Unfortunately, things haven't worked out that way, and what we found is, especially because of the marketing that allowed these companies to put in these vaping substances, flavors like peppermint and bubble gum and all these other obnoxious, unnecessary flavorings, that a lot of kids, an increasing number of kids, teens and adolescents, are vaping. And the problem is one single ampule, vial, whatever it is, can have as much nicotine in it as a pack of cigarettes. Think about that, a pack of cigarettes. And so what you're basically doing is you're creating a generation, if not more than one, of potential nicotine addicts. We know that nicotine is one of the most addictive substances known to man. We know how tough it is to break that addiction. One of the beauties of the tobacco industry was their ability to create the perfect device for getting nicotine into your brain in such a way as to create more addiction. That was the cigarette. Well, they've upped the ante here by creating the vaping machine, and that does exactly the same thing. On top of that, what you're doing is you're heating up compounds that were not meant to be heated up and inhaled. They were generally regarded as safe because they were oral. You swallowed them. Your stomach is a very different environment than your lungs. So in all sorts of areas, this is just not good. And anything we can do to reduce the number of teens who are being exposed to nicotine in this way would be helpful. We've got to enforce the rules. We've got to keep these kids from vaping. Vaping is not safe. It is not an effective alternative to smoking. It is not good for these kids. And what we're doing is we're putting them on the path to nicotine addiction.
27: A unique diet that could slow your brain aging. And I'm guessing it's not the Mediterranean diet?
26: It is, actually. Oh. It's a combination of the Mediterranean diet and the DASH diet. So they called it the MIND diet. Give me a break. And it's not even a study that put people on this diet. What they basically did was they followed these people, looked at their brains, saw how much of their brain was being destroyed and disappearing over time, and found that the closer you stuck to this quote-unquote MIND diet, the less I'll call it politely, destruction of their of your brain happened. But it was literally a combination of the Mediterranean diet with the DASH diet. In other words, controlling salt intake, switching your diet to mainly fruits and vegetables with olive oil as your main oil and fish and fowl as your main sources of protein with a small smattering of red meat only on the side. If you're interested, this is published in the Journal of Neurology, Neurosurgery, and Psychiatry. But again, this isn't a double-blind study. You know, you can't say for sure that's what did it. These people said they ate this type of diet, so you're going by what they told you. And don't forget, it could be a marker of a healthier lifestyle and all sorts of other things, even though they try and control for this. Having said that, it doesn't take a rocket scientist or even me to be able to tell you that it's obvious from all the data that a healthy diet is a healthy diet. And if you want to live long, live healthy, and not have your brain rot away, the healthier your diet, the more active you are, the less high blood pressure you allow yourself to keep, the better you control your sugars. All these things will lead you to being healthier and happier and live longer and enjoy living longer. It's just, you don't need me to tell you that.
27: Thank you, Dr. Mitch.
26: Have a great day.
5: You're listening to the best of John Moore.
27: So I was mentioning this business of using betting as a means of predicting things. And this has been a topic over the last year or so now about how betting, first of all, commercials for gambling are completely out of control. But people are betting on absolutely everything. And we talked with the author of a book not long ago on the show, who was talking about how culturally betting has changed, because what used to be sort of the fringe thing for, you know, gin-breathed guys hanging out at a pub wearing a fedora is now something that kids at university campus are doing between classes on their phones. So some people are trying to tease out of betting at certain outcomes ahead of it. So, for example, this is reading from Ben Cohen's article in the Star. The past 6 months, gamblers have been wagering tens of thousands of dollars on the outcome of the Toronto mayoral election in October. The two largest prediction trading platforms on the internet, Kalshi and Polymarket, give Olivia Chow a 72 and 82% chance of victory, respectively. The only other candidate given double-digit odds by the prediction markets is Beaches East York councillor Brad Bradford, who has between 10 and 18% likelihood of winning. Users have collectively bet more than $80,000 on the Toronto election so far. So take it for what it's worth, but they are starting to find that there is a certain accuracy to the predictive quality or quantity of crunching the numbers at betting sites. Also, interesting story today about Empire Company. They are the parent company of Sobeys, Farm Boy, and Freshco. And they are betting big. In a quarterly call yesterday, they said they plan to open 100 new stores over the next 3 years, with more than three quarters of them designated as discount Freshco stores. This is on the heels of people fundamentally changing how they shop for groceries now. They're doing an awful lot more comparative shopping, especially online. And they are increasingly going to discount stores like Freshco in order to get their groceries. And so, and No Frills is, you know, they've been opening up No Frills as well. That's a Loblaw franchise. So it's interesting to look at this and see how overall, you know, consumption behavior evolves and changes, and how retailers have to figure that out. I mean, the biggest change would certainly be the move to online shopping, which was part of the reason why the Hudson's Bay Company eventually went out of business, because people just go to Amazon. And even though they bet big on the internet, or tried to bet big on the internet, people were not going to the brand The Bay online in order to buy stuff.
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7: Still a mess trying to get to Trudeau International Airport off the 20 West and the 520 West. You're looking at 35 minutes a pop, both from 55th Avenue, the service road. of the 520 / Côte de l'Iès West, known as Chemin de la Côte de l'Iès West, is 35 minutes from just about Orly, a touch before that. Heading to the South Shore, 10 minutes from the Hochelaga Bend, where they're putting the finishing touches to a right lane towing operation. 7 minutes via Soudigny East, 18 minutes inbound La Fontaine via the 132 East as you approach the Highway 25 interchange slow in the tunnel all the way to Montreal, even beforehand from the 132. Just 5 minutes on the Jean Lesage West, 8 minutes, even touch less than that on the 132 West. There is an incident they're tending to, towing up at the Metropolitan West in the Christophe Colomb sector, and that's why you're feeling the pinch from almost Puneuf. Get off there. Service Road's your friend. 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I'm Mark Chaloup from the CJAD 800 Traffic Center. Your next report's at 7:03.
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25: Stephen Lewis was one of Canada's most distinguished political figures and one of a handful who never succeeded in winning government but left an incalculable legacy. We were lucky enough to speak with Bob Ray, a friend who held two of Lewis's more significant positions.
12: Thank you, John. Very good to talk to you.
27: I was talking about the many accomplishments and the political causes and the activism and eloquence of Stephen Lewis, but I wonder if you can capture the sort of essence of his personality and personhood.
12: I'm not sure I'm adequate to that task because he covered such a wide range. I just tell you a couple of anecdotes. I can remember my dad, who was also the ambassador to the UN, in the mid-50s, when I couldn't have been more than, I don't know, 10 or something, came back from a trip to Toronto where he'd been asked to be a judge in a UN Association a high school debate. And I remember him talking at the dinner table saying, I've just met this heard this incredible kid who was David Lewis's son. Now, my parents had known David and Sophie Lewis quite well in Ottawa, and my dad knew them as well from being students together in England. And, you know, we all know David Lewis, this remarkable man who at that point, you know, was still active in politics. And And I remember my dad saying, "Watch this! Watch out for this guy. He would have been 16 or 17 when my father saw him, and he said he was just outstanding." Anybody who encountered Stephen would know what his range was and the impact of his oratory, of course, was one of the most significant things about him, but also just his passion. And he lived a life that had a lot of purpose and meaning to it, and he kept on doing it, even when he was struggling with illness over the last decade. And when I came to the UN, I met many people who'd been around the organization for years and who said, you know, what's Stephen up to? And he just had a huge impact everywhere he went. And he never stopped growing as an individual and looking at things and looking at life and engaging with leaders and really an extraordinary person in every way. I had a ton of admiration for him, and he was an advisor to me when I was leader of the NDP and becoming premier. He was chair of our transition committee when we were looking at forming government, and he was an amazing, amazing leader, really amazing.
27: How significant, or what do you think the significance is of the fact that, you know, it was not a popular thing to speak against apartheid in the 1980s, and it was not a popular thing to speak about AIDS and HIV in the 90s, but he embraced both of those?
12: Well, and I would go back further. I mean, Stephen was an activist on Biafra as a university student, and actually left university early in order to go to Biafra, and that was not, you know, the most popular thing to do. In fact, he talked about that later on. And when he was leader, when he was active in provincial politics, he took up a lot of causes around kids, around issues affecting health and safety and in mining, and I mean, so many areas in which he just took on an issue. Indigenous issues in Ontario in the 1970s were not easy or popular, but he took them on. He was not afraid of anything or anyone, and that quality, I think, made him a hugely powerful voice. But at the same time, he also managed to develop strong friendships with people in other parties. Heard from Bob Nixon this week. Bob's in his 90s now. And he, of course, spoke incredibly highly of Stephen. Even though they're competitors as leaders, of course, is deep as well. And Bill Davis had a lot to Brian Mulroney, really didn't know him. And Stephen said, this is a special guy, and he's going to make a huge contribution. And he knew Stephen's international interests very, very well. And Stephen had an ability to get along with a huge range of people. He knew the labor movement very well. He knew the women's movement very well. He was powerfully, very strong on women's equality issues. The UN has never been great on some of those issues, and Stephen really pushed hard against the organization. He could be unrelenting, but that's how he made things happen, and he never stopped fighting.
27: Bob Ray, thank you so much. Good to have you this morning.
12: Good to talk with you, John. Really appreciate the opportunity.
27: That's former Ontario Premier, former Ambassador to the UN, Bob Ray. Canada Post is moving forward with what some people think is a radical plan to reshape what the mail looks like. York University professor Stephen Tufts joined us to talk about what the new post office is going to look like.
3: Good morning.
27: Okay, so, I mean, effectively, Canada Post, when they came up with their initial plan of how they were going to shake things up, admitted that the conventional system is not only not working, but it's largely unnecessary.
3: Well, they definitely said that they had to shake things up. I mean, the restructuring that has been proposed, we don't even know the real details of it yet. They haven't released their transformation plan to the public. But the announcement made yesterday is that they're definitely going ahead with what are pretty significant and major changes to how the post office runs and how mail is delivered in Canada, with complete support of the government. The words in the release are working closely with the government, collaborating with the government, really signaling to communities and unions that the government supports the changes that are going to happen, and including opening up the Canada Postal Service Charter, which is that guarantee of service standards that Canada Post has to follow. And that's probably going to be changed as well.
27: Well, I mean, the charm and cachet and speciality of Canada Post has always been that they have to deliver to everybody. You know, the private carriers don't have to do that if they don't want, or they can just charge you up through the nose. But with Canada Post, they must deliver to everybody and at the same price.
3: Absolutely. And this is one of the things that's really got Canada Post at a disadvantage. Now, while they continue to have to deliver to everybody at the same standard, if the postal charter is changed, that's something that we'll have to see how that unfolds over the next few months. I think the bigger question is going to be is how fast they change. Are they going to come out swinging and make these changes as quickly as they can? There are some limitations because the postal workers unions, which are in the middle of ratifying an agreement, do have significant labor protections against layoffs. So all the cutbacks are going to have to be done through attrition, mostly. And will they really sprint ahead with this, or are they going to, you know, maybe try to roll it out a little bit over years? Because the bureaucracies are large and these systems take time to change. Just building community mailboxes is going to take time.
27: What is the union's play here, if they have any kind of game? Because I thought they got a better deal than they probably not necessarily deserved, but were ever going to get. And now apparently they want to go back on it and not ratify it.
3: Well, there's a division in the executive and the national leadership over recommending the agreement for ratification. And the ratification vote is taking a long time. It hasn't even started yet. It starts April 20th. And I think the question that the union is going to see is why would the Canada Post make this statement now before the ratification process happens? Is it just to send a warning shot over the bow to say that if you don't ratify this, we're still going ahead anyway with these changes? Or is it signaling something that they're going to even go be more aggressive? That I can't answer. What is clear is that we're at a place now, and you know, Avi Lewis made these statements yesterday that maybe thinking that the post office is something as a service, because it does have to deliver to all Canadians, that may require a public subsidy, at least in the medium term. Until they get these changes made. And I think that's something we're probably going to likely see. But Prime Minister Carney and the Liberals are pretty clear that they want the Canada Post to be a self-sufficient entity, despite the impact it has on workers and communities.
27: Thank you for this.
3: Thanks for having me.
27: That's York University professor Stephen Tufts.
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14: From the National Newsroom of the Canadian Press, I'm Naira Ahmed.
0: Assembly of First Nations National Chief Cindy Woodhouse Nipinak says National Indigenous Peoples Day must also be one of accountability. She says reconciliation cannot be accomplished by announcements and promises. Woodhouse Nipinak says it is achieved through quality schools for First Nation children, safe housing for First Nations families, clean drinking water for First Nations communities, and First Nations exercising their inherent rights to govern their lands, waters, and futures. The day honors the culture, histories, and contributions of First Nations, Inuit, and Métis people. More flooding could be in the cards for parts of southern Quebec. Environment Canada is warning more showers and thunderstorms are possible today after up to 150 millimeters of rain fell in parts of western Montreal and the South Shore in just a few hours yesterday.
14: Environment Canada says some areas received between 100 and 150 millimeters of rain in just a few hours yesterday. Firefighters were called to flooded streets and homes in Montreal's West Island, while Montreal police closed several roads in the area. Hydro-Québec says about 7,500 customers were still without electricity as of Sunday morning, most of them in the city. Flights and ground operations at Montreal Trudeau International Airport were also disrupted last night. Southwest of the city, Saint-Costant declared a local state of emergency after flooding damaged homes and roads. Don Mitchell, The Canadian Press.
0: Meanwhile, Ottawa is expected to declare its preferred bidder in the short race to replace Canada's aging fleet of submarines.
15: The race will come to a draw soon as the next NATO summit is right around the corner in July, and Ottawa is looking to supply the Royal Canadian Navy with up to 12 new submarines. It's a large order expected to be worth tens of billions of dollars, drawing in the attention of South Korea's Hanwha Oceans and Germany's TKMS. The two firms have battled hard since they were selected as the two qualified bidders last August. Ottawa is looking to replace the rapidly aging Victoria-class submarines within the next decade. John Kennedy, The Canadian Press.
0: AI safety advocates say the federal government's proposed online safety legislation is a good start on regulating artificial intelligence chatbots, but more work will need to be done to protect Canadians from their potential harms. Bill C-34 was introduced earlier this month in the House of Commons and would regulate the companies behind AI chatbots with measures to lower the risk of chatbots communicating harmful content. It would also put in place crisis intervention protocols for cases involving self-harm, suicide, or violence. Ottawa's efforts come as one New Brunswick mother hopes to hold OpenAI accountable for her daughter's death by suicide. And fans are starting to gather in downtown Vancouver ahead of tonight's Group G match between New Zealand and Egypt in the World Cup. New Zealand supporters are filling two pubs in the city's Gastown district before marching to BC Place. Meanwhile, Egyptian fans are gathering across False Creek at Jonathan Rogers Park before their parade to the stadium. This is the Canadian Press.
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7: No matter your approach to Trudeau International and its departures terminal, it's 30 minutes lost off the 20 West from 55th Avenue, off the 520 slash Côte de Liesse West, a touch before 55th Ave. It's Service Road, that's half an hour just before Orly. Meantime, you are rolling on the Metropolitan westbound at the speed limit, I'm sure, because they've cleared the incident at Christophe Colomb. Eastbound side, a little bit of extra volume there between the Laurentian and Otterwood interchange and Stinson, busiest Lucerne slash St. Quite at the start of the Stinson exit. How about the LaFontaine Tunnel? It's finally cleared out en route to Montreal to the South Shore. It rarely does. It's 11 minutes from the Hochelaga-Ben after an earlier towing up in the sector. 7 minutes via Soudigny East. 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I'm Mark Chaloup from the CJAD 800 Traffic Center. And take note, your next two reports coming up during question period, exceptionally at 7:17 and 7:32.
16: Welcome to Question Period on this Sunday, June 21st. I'm Vashi Capellos. Today, summer break.
17: MPs passed 21 government bills in the House in 14 weeks.
18: Where are the results? Where are the results from this government that they've been promising you for more than 15 months now?
16: The House rises for the summer in a three-month hiatus. The Liberal government passed legislation related to law and order and affordability, but other big bills related to privacy and forced labor remain on the order paper. Will the government's legislation make a difference for Canadians? Government House Leader Steve McKinnon is here, and so is Conservative House Leader Andrew Scheer. Plus, a special edition of The Scrum will weigh in. Then, commitment issues?
1: I would rather not have the agreement, but I may sign it.
16: U.S. President Donald Trump is again casting doubt on his commitment to KUSMA. This after the prime minister's notable shift in posture towards the American administration and his team's concerted public pitch to Canadians not to panic. What do we make of this week's developments? The Sunday strategy session will tackle that question. Let's start today with the end of the spring sitting. MPs wrapped up their work this week in the House of Commons and headed back to their constituencies. The Liberal government passed more than 20 bills since January with a focus, the Fed say, on the economy and law and order. But other legislation remains on the order paper, including bills on privacy and forced labor. Steve McKinnon is the government's House leader. Hi, Minister. Pleasure to welcome you back to the show, as always. I appreciate making the time.
2: It's great to be back.
16: At the conclusion of the sitting, I heard you very distinctly say that your legislative agenda focused especially on the economy and on mitigating the impacts of crime. I want to focus on the former for a moment and ask you about what evidence your government has that your focus on the economy is working, when we do, in contrast, have the governor of the Bank of Canada, Mr. Macklem, very recently saying, and I'm going to quote here, based on the data we've seen to date, the economy is weak.
2: Well, let's start with inflation and start with the Bank of Canada. We've been over 18 months now inside the target range for inflation for the Bank of Canada. Interest rates have stabilized. The OECD projects that Canada will lead the G7 in growth.

0: very, very near future. So I think there are a lot of indicators and a lot of reasons to be very optimistic about Canada's economy.
1: So a lot to unpack there, and I look forward to seeing what projects you are going to approve. And I want to ask about those major projects in a moment, because I know they're a key focus for your government in the development of the economy. Yep. But when you flag some of the statistics that you did, business investment, for example, according to Statistics Canada, in fact, business investment has been on the decline for the last 5 quarters. That's not, you know, just a blip. That's a trend. And that is also when your government has put in place some very clear incentives for the private sector to do the opposite. I'm not taking away from the impact that the trade war is having, clearly, but you're, you know, trying to tell Canadians that you focus on the economy, it's going to grow at a rapid rate. It is flatlined. There is no growth. Best case scenario, you're flatlining. You've also got 2 quarters of contraction.
0: Last quarter, we had a 10% increase in equipment and machinery investment in business. And again, a lot of indicators. We're seeing very, very robust volumes on our transportation networks. That's always a very, very good sign for what's coming to the coming in the economy. And look, we know, Vashi, that there are cost of living issues. You know, we saw the spike obviously in gas prices here lately. Let's hope that comes down quickly, especially over the summer traveling months. And we've put in place a succession of measures to mitigate the impacts of the cost of living, of food increases. We've lowered income taxes, lowered the GST for first-time home buyers. We've done a lot of targeted things to help people through what we know is a turbulent economic time. We know there are vulnerable Canadians, and we've been here to help them. I think we've established that we've been very responsive on that front.
1: I'm not trying to say that you aren't responsive, in particular, you know, with the grocery benefit, for example, or the GST credit, an increase to the GST credit. Or I'm not also trying to tell the audience that you're not doing anything. What I am asking and challenging you on, with great respect, Minister, is this picture that you're painting, that your government is responsible for creating this sort of supercharged economy, when the data does not back it up. It does not appear to be a true claim.
0: Well, there are obviously two things, important things to retain here. Number one, we are seeing very encouraging signs that our trade diversification agenda is working. The Prime Minister came back from the G7 with $5 billion of commitments just on the critical minerals front. We're seeing investment commitments from all over the world. We've been rated the number one destination for infrastructure investment in the world. So, you know, Canada has a lot of reasons to be confident. The other part of that, though, is we are in a trade war. It has hit our auto sector very hard. It has hit our steel industry very hard. It has hit the aluminum sector hard, and forestry, which is so important to so many communities in Canada, including my own, is an industry that's really been suffering under, you know, what is crippling and unjustified tariffs. We're standing up for Canada against those things.
1: And certainly you do have a strategy, and I hear you as you describe it, right? And it sounds really good. I think that, you know, the reason I challenge you on the data is not just because there's ups and downs, because it provides a proof point to some very, very specific and lofty promises that your government has made. Even when you talk about, as you describe it, the success of the diversification strategy. Yes, as a portion of our exports, you know, there's a marginal difference in the amount we're sending outside the United States. But every analysis I've seen of it is that it's due to entirely gold and the price of gold. And if you subtract that, it's actually a decrease in exports elsewhere of around 3% in the last quarter I could find data for. Is there really evidence that the strategies you're talking about are working? Like, why do you use your government continue to sort of insist that everything is okay when it really, you know, again, the data is not supporting that?
0: Well, Vashi, I could take you through any month's worth of data and there'll be a bright spot. This month it might be gold, and by the way, gold is part of our economy. A lot of people employed in mining gold in Canada. We're one of the world leaders in gold mining, and that's one of our key industries, so it surely doesn't not count that gold is having a moment. Next month it may be something else. We are continuing to see a lot of bright spots in our economy, and we're going to continue working on those ones where we know that supports are required, where we know that they're up against some literal trade winds, and we're going to put together

0: or an economic strategy that has Canada in control of its own destiny, making our own choices, building up the industries that we're targeting, and providing opportunity for people.
1: I do want to ask you, as Government House Leader, Minister, also about something that the Conservatives in particular, but other opposition parties have weighed in on, and that's the Prime Minister's attendance in the House of Commons in particular for question period. This week they said, you know, he's missed 164 of which the Prime Minister was actually in Ottawa for. Is that reflective of the Prime Minister's view of Parliament's function?
0: I think the Prime Minister has a deep reverence for Parliament. He and I talk about it a lot. The Prime Minister is in the House of Commons to answer questions. The Prime Minister also has, of course, you know, this week he's at the G7. I don't think any Canadian would not want our Prime Minister representing us at the G7. It happened, unfortunately, to be during a time when the House was sitting. Today, he's cheering on our men's soccer team in Vancouver, something when you see World Cups in other places, you see heads of state and heads of government doing. I think it's important that he be there to encourage and cheer on our men's soccer team in the World Cup in Vancouver, and also to announce some major housing and infrastructure investments with Premier Eby. So the Prime Minister has an incredibly busy agenda. The House of Commons is an integral part of that agenda and will continue to be.
1: I agree that the Prime Minister has a job to do, obviously, on the world stage, most certainly at the G7. I'm not in any way insinuating that he shouldn't be there or that he even shouldn't be in other provinces. It's why, though, Minister, I framed the question, you know, about the 64 times that the Prime Minister was in Ottawa but chose not to attend question period. And I remember very clearly when the previous Prime Minister, Justin Trudeau, was running and how he actually made a specific pitch for a Prime Minister's question period that ended up being something, you know, that turned into convention over the last 10 years because of how critical he was of Prime Minister Harper. Canadians deserve a Prime Minister who will answer questions is the exact quote all the way back in 2015 from then Liberal leader Justin Trudeau. Why was it something that your party felt was worth criticism then and worth defending now?
0: I think this Prime Minister is an incredibly accessible Prime Minister, accessible to parliamentarians, including in the House of Commons, accessible to the media. His number of public appearances is, you know, head spinning. This is a Prime Minister who's constantly on the move, who's announcing new policy and new strategy all the time. We look just in the last little while, an AI strategy, a food strategy for Canada, major bills dealing with social media and the safety of our children.
1: But shouldn't and at he all take these questions from the opposition on that, with all due respect?
0: When we announce strategies, he obviously does take questions. And he takes questions in the House of Commons. He takes questions in the House of Commons every week. An extremely active Prime Minister. On many of those days that you reference where he may or may not have been in Ottawa or around the national capital, you know, we've had how many heads of state visiting Vashi? We've had how many summit-type meetings and other things going on, first ministers' meetings? I can recall a great number of days where that was the case, where the Prime Minister was, yes, maybe in the vicinity, but meeting with a head of state or welcoming a head of state or welcoming the premiers to Ottawa. So I think you and I and all Canadians know that this is a Prime Minister who works extremely hard, works extremely long hours, texts me at very odd hours, is on top of all of his files, and is as accessible as any Prime Minister I've seen.
1: Well, not in the House of Commons, though, to be clear. Like, less so than Prime Minister Trudeau or Harper over the same period of their tenure in office. Are there any plans for the Prime Minister to attend more question periods when the House resumes in the fall?
0: Well, we just put a cap on a very successful session of Parliament. And before we get around to planning the next session of Parliament, Vashi, maybe we'll get back to you on that.
1: I'll look forward to the next September interview, Minister. Thanks a lot. I appreciate you making the time, as always.
0: Thank you.
1: When we come back, more on the end of the House sitting as MPs rise for the summer. Conservative House Leader Andrew Scheer is my next guest.
2: Now, an update from the CJAD 800 Traffic Center. to carry northbound is busy attaining from the 15 north approach before Turcotte. Have an incident at Saint-Jacques in the left lane, only loosens for you just after Sherbrooke. Then you're in good shape rolling to the top of the expressway. Wish I could say the same as you try to get to departures or arrivals over at Trudeau International Airport. Half an hour, 20 westbound from after 55th Avenue. How about the 520 west? That's 30 minutes from 55th Avenue. It's service road, Chemin de la Côte de l'Est west, just under half an hour from Orly. At least the Lafontaine Tunnel is a respectable 5 minutes via Sudigny East, 9 minutes down the 25 as of the Hochelaga Bend, where they've taken care of that towing operation. Inbound Lafontaine, you can go for it. Cottage Country traffic is good down both the 15 and coming back from the eastern townships on the 10. Border crossings at last word, 50 minutes at Saint-Bernard-de-Lacolle as of 6:23. And whenever we usually request it, Canada Border Services is kind enough to update its time. So we're counting on that in our next report, coming up exceptionally during question period at 7:32. 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Hurry, it ends July 6. 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I'm Mark Chaloup from the CJAD 800 Traffic Center.
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1: Welcome back to Question Period. Turning now to the opposition side of the aisle. While the Liberals are listing everything they say they've accomplished, the Conservatives are pressing them to prove their legislation has led to results and criticizing the Prime Minister for his lack of attendance during Question Period. With me now is Conservative House Leader Andrew Scheer. Hi, Mr. Scheer. A pleasure to welcome you back to our program. I really appreciate you making the time. Thank you.
9: Always great to chat with you, Vashi.
1: I just finished interviewing the government's House Leader and questioning him about data that doesn't really support the scope of the claims that his government is making about the health of the economy. Your party says the economy is essentially destroyed and it's all the Prime Minister's fault. But there's also objective data to counter the scope of your claim. Initial flash estimate data, for example, for April shows 0.4% growth in GDP, and job numbers for May far exceeded expectations, more than 150,000 new full-time jobs spread across industries. Just as I asked the minister, I'm going to ask you, Mr. Scheer, isn't it incumbent on your party to accurately paint a picture, not just try and score political points?
9: Well, when you look at our criticisms of the government, it is all founded in the reality that Canadians are facing. Mark Carney claims that affordability has never been better in Canada. That's what he said in the House of Commons. But when you look at the facts, when Canadians ask themselves, are things better 1 year after Mark Carney became Prime Minister? The answer is no. Grocery prices are higher. Canada is the only country in the G20 in a recession. There have been net job losses, 15 consecutive quarters of declining business investment. When businesses take their dollars out of Canada and put them in other countries, that means lost jobs and opportunities. It also means our dollar falls and the money that Canadians have can purchase fewer things. And so any way you look at it, whether it's crime in our communities, if it's housing costs, if it's Canadian households falling further and further into debt, I don't believe that anybody in Canada believes Mark Carney's claim that affordability has never been better. And I don't believe that anybody feels that life is better 1 year into this government, other than Liberal insiders who have benefited from this Liberal government insider deals. But for hardworking Canadians, prices are only going higher, and anxiety is only increasing. Food bank usage is only going up. Nothing's getting better under Mark Carney.
1: So again, in the same vein that I interviewed the minister previously, there are very valid things that you're saying, particularly when it comes to the cost of living for Canadians, the way they feel. Poll after poll after poll say that people do feel like things are in a recession, things are more expensive. I've questioned multiple ministers on the claim, as the Prime Minister made in the House of Commons, about affordability being the best it is. I believe the quantification he made or he provided was over the last decade. But in the same vein, like when you say absolutely nothing is working under Mark Carney, I'm going to point to another couple of data points. Export volumes are currently sitting around 3% above where they were in 2024 prior to American tariffs. And job numbers in May were objectively, like there isn't a single analysis I can find out there that doesn't say, wow, this really beat expectations. Objectively, it is very good that we added more than 150,000 full-time, not even just part-time, full-time jobs. Instead of painting a picture of like everything is terrible, is it not more fair to present a more objective analysis when you're criticizing the government?
9: Well, we are using objective numbers. We use the numbers that Stats Canada publishes, so we know that, you talk about 1 month's job numbers, none of those increased enough to offset the previous month's decline. And, you know, we look at the government data and we hear the stories from Canadians. When you have net business investment leaving the country, that means fewer jobs and opportunities. That's just a fact. That's not spin. And remember, Mark Carney didn't promise to, you know, be slightly better if you hold the numbers up in the right light and, you know, maybe on a full moon take them outside and see how the numbers present themselves. He didn't say that. He said he was the guy you hire in a crisis, that he was going to undo the decade of terrible Liberal policies, and he hasn't. He has kept all those terrible Liberal laws that caused all the inflation. He's doubled Justin Trudeau's deficits. He has increased wasteful spending both at home and abroad. He's racked up almost a $200,000 catering bill for fine foods and luxury meal items for the select few who get to travel in the Prime Minister's plane, while grocery prices in Canada have gone up higher here than in any other G7 country. So, you know, it's not about spin. It's not about putting a partisan label on it. It's about using the data that government departments themselves publish. Home ownership, home prices continuing to be a struggle for Canadians. The number of housing starts in Canada declining even after Mark Carney created new housing bureaucracy and spending billions of dollars. We're again seeing exactly what happened under the Trudeau government. Billions and billions being spent and things actually getting worse. Prices today are higher in the grocery store than they were when Mark Carney took over. Canadians' paychecks go further today than they did when Mark Carney took over. So the results just don't match the illusion that Mark Carney's putting out there. The actual lived experience of Canadians is worse today than it was when he was Prime Minister. It's harder to get by. Canadian households are falling further and further into debt.
1: But the one mitigating factor that you don't talk about at all in your portrayal there, and I do understand a lot of the points that you're raising, again, about how tough it is for people out there right now, is what's going on with the United States. Like you're again saying, and I'm not saying they're without blame. I just spent 10 minutes, pressing the government on their role in all of this. But to purport that they are entirely to blame, in that the trade war with the United States, punishing tariffs, the economic environment that has in part created, has nothing to do with it, that it's only the work of one guy, is that dishonest?
9: Well, not at all. Everything I've pointed to is our policies, our outcomes, because of Mark Carney's policy. So inflation that drives up grocery prices is directly linked
1: to
9: massive
1: Iran
9: deficits
1: war.
9: And banks and the Bank of Canada having to buy government bonds to underwrite the spending. That's just a fact. The industrial carbon tax that chases away business investment here in Canada. Donald Trump didn't put an industrial carbon tax on Canadians. Liberals did, and Mark Carney is keeping it. Mark Carney decided to keep the No New Pipelines law. He decided to create a new bureaucracy that costs hundreds of millions of dollars just to operate instead of repealing bad Liberal legislation. And if you look at other G20 countries around the world, they're all facing the same tariff wars with the United States. They're facing the same outcomes of conflict in the Middle East and elsewhere. If you look at Mexico, it's just as integrated into the U.S. economy and just as sensitive to U.S. tariffs as Canada. They're not in a recession. Mark Carney's Canadian economy is in a recession. So yes, absolutely, there's no doubt that there are impacts on Canadian jobs when the U.S. administration slaps unjust U.S. tariffs on Canada. We can't control Donald Trump. Mark Carney certainly can. He was elbows up one day and make America great again the next. But we can absolutely control what we do here. That's why conservatives have been pushing for Mark Carney to repeal those bad liberal laws that caused all this misery in the first place. His approach is to create new bureaucracies, give himself even more control over the Canadian economy. Our approach is to get the government out of the way, unblock our resources, let businesses thrive and invest and hire Canadians. So far, his approach is simply not working.
1: I do want to ask you about one more thing before I let you go, Mr. Chair, and your criticism this week of the fact that the Prime Minister missed, I believe it was as of maybe it was Wednesday, 100 question periods. And I pressed Minister McKinnon on that as well. But as I think, as I was listening to you and your colleagues talk about that, I was thinking, oh, this feels like kind of familiar. And when I look back, it's because it was. In 2015, that Prime Minister that year, Stephen Harper, only attended 35% of daily question periods. Why was it okay for him to have other things to do and not this Prime Minister?
9: Well, first of all, I would point out that Mark Carney has missed even more question periods. So, he's in a league completely of his own.
1: A 5%
9: missing
1: difference.
9: Far, far more in terms of raw numbers and in percentages. The big difference between in 2015 and now is conservatives were very proud of our economic record going into 2015. We had emerged out of the recession faster than any other country. We had balanced the budget. Mark Carney is afraid to show up and answer in question period, not simply because he doesn't like debating or being in the House, but it's because of his record. He's afraid to defend it. And in question period, that's when conservatives hold up the facts. We go on Stats Canada, we go on government websites that publish data, we hold that data up, put it to the government and say, how can you say affordability has never been better in Canada, even if you say in the last 10 years, when more and more Canadians are falling into debt, where more and more working Canadians are going to food banks. In my neighborhood, I live on a street where everybody has a job, most households have two jobs, people talk in the park when we meet and we chat, they don't buy steak anymore, they don't buy beef anymore, working families are cutting back on the types of food they buy, and Mark Carney promised the exact opposite. He didn't say he would just give it the old college try and do his best. He told Canadians that he was an economic genius, that he had this secret sauce that could come in and fix all these problems, and that's the basis on which he was elected. And a year into his mandate, it's just not proving to be true.
1: I agree with you, Mr. Scheer. The Prime Minister should be taking questions from the opposition, which represent a huge number of Canadians. They should face accountability for whatever decisions they are making. But I agree with you then, and I agree with the Liberals and the NDP back in 2015. I don't understand why it's okay for your Prime Minister at the time, your Conservative Prime Minister, to abdicate his responsibility to the democratic process, and it's not okay for Prime Minister Carney to.
9: Well, again, when you look at the numbers, the percentage and the numbers of missed appearances in the House of Commons by Mark Carney is higher than the stats you're quoting.
1: By a very marginal
9: number. I think Mark Carney was in the House of Commons less than 25% of the time. But again, I go back, I think at the end of the day, Canadians think about the impacts on themselves, the lives that they are living, and the government performance when conservatives were last in office. We had a growing economy, not a shrinking economy. We had a balanced budget, not massive deficits. There was not an inflation crisis. There was not a housing crisis. That's what conservative policies delivered for Canadians. Now, after 10 years of liberal policies, and now Mark Carney doubling down on those failed liberal policies that caused the inflation crisis in the first place, that caused the crime wave, letting dangerous and repeat offenders out onto the street with easy bail. Mark Carney is skipping out on question period because he doesn't want to have to defend all the terrible outcomes and the hardships that he's imposing on Canadians. The suffering that working Canadians, Canadians who can't find a job, seniors especially, there's so many demographics in Canada that are paying the price for these bad liberal policies, these massive deficits, the lack of investment in our economy, the unsafe streets, the crime in their communities. And after a year of him promising it, moving at unimaginable speeds, I think many Canadians are realizing, he's moving unimaginably slow, and in many cases he's making it worse. So that's our point when we highlight his missed question periods. It's not to get into a box score type analysis. It's to say why is he skipping out on question periods so often? It's because he's afraid to defend his record because it's so terrible.
1: Okay, I got to leave it on that note. Mr. Scheer, I appreciate you making the time for the conversation. As always, have a great summer.
9: You too, Vashti. All the best.
1: When we come back, changing tack with Trump. Canadian officials insist there's no need to panic about CUSMA as U.S. President Donald Trump once again disparages the deal. Plus, Prime Minister Mark Carney lauds Trump for his approach to Iran, even saying he thinks the war was, quote, worth it. The Sunday strategy session with Kathleen Moncori tonight and David Hurley is up next on that.
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2: All right, some good news to carry northbound. It's decent on its approach up the 15 north, just a little slow. Residual volume after that earlier short-lived incident at Saint-Jacques. To carry north is a little sluggish for you. Jean Talon to the top as it is southbound between Royalmount and Jean Talon. Wish it were only sluggish for you en route to Trudeau International Airport. Still 35 minutes off the 20 west after 55th Ave. Just the right lane, thankfully, because it's the rest of you are continuing on to the Doraville Circle and beyond. How about the 520 West? That's from 55th Avenue at 30 minutes down the drain. It's Service Road, not much better from the Orly sector at just under half an hour. At least the Lafontaine Tunnel has cleared out to the city after a tough afternoon after someone had a malaise and that crash that resulted, it took a while to clear. 13 minutes down the 25 from the Hochelaga Bend, cut it in half via Sudigny East. And the MFCA has been open for business in both lanes for the longest of times this weekend after it was closed Friday into Saturday and throughout much of the day yesterday. It was one major league headache. When kids play, they win. 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I'm Mark Shalhoub, the next CJAD 800 traffic report at 7:45.
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12: Everybody take a deep breath. Relax. It's all going to be okay. No one, including Ambassador Greer, the U.S. Trade Representative, or the President, have suggested that they would intend to cancel the agreement. In fact, quite the opposite.
13: In our conversation with Jameson today, we took stock of the progress over the last 2 weeks since that conversation with him in Washington, and we talked about a number of other issues that the United States raises with us.
14: I would rather leave it unsigned. I'd rather have it terminated.
15: You'd rather have it terminated? Well, those are different things, sir. I just want to be clear.
14: I would rather not have the agreement, but I may sign it.
15: Right.
14: But I would rather, we do better as a country if we don't have an agreement.
15: So are you thinking of...
14: Yeah, I'm thinking about maybe we won't be able to make a deal. I would rather not have the USMCA.
1: Mixed signals as Canadian officials try to allay concerns about the state of negotiations with the United States ahead of that fast approaching CUSMA deadline. U.S. President Donald Trump once again slams the agreement. Prime Minister Mark Carney, meanwhile, had heaping praise for Trump this week, calling his so-called peace deal with Iran a game changer. And those comments come just a few weeks after the Prime Minister's speech in New York, where he insisted a strong Canada can help make America great again. 10 days out from that July 1st deadline, what should we make of it all? Our Sunday strategy session is here to talk about that. Kathleen Monk is a former NDP strategist and director of communications to the late Jack Layton. Corey Tenike was Ontario Premier Doug Ford's campaign manager and former director of communications for Prime Minister Stephen Harper. And David Hurley was a former campaign strategist for the Liberals under Paul Martin. Hi, everybody. Really nice to see you today. Corey, I'll start with you. If you take in some what you hear from Canadian federal politicians and sort of people associated with the file, like Janice Charette or Mark Wiseman, Ambassador Wiseman, why do you think they are trying to deliver the message they are at this point in time?
16: I think probably to temper expectations a bit. I think it's, you know, with this administration, very difficult to get a read on where things are going to land, because ultimately, anything you negotiate with anyone else lands on Trump's desk. And if there's one thing that is predictable in this administration, it's unpredictability. When things get to the president's desk, he'll often reverse himself on things that he's wanted to have addressed in the past. He'll turn an issue upside down on you. It is really a very challenging circumstance, I think, not just for Canada on the CUSMA file, but for every country dealing with this administration on every single issue.
1: Are you surprised, David, at all that from a political perspective, the government is not, or at least my impression is, not pre-positioning too much for the possibility of it all blowing up?
17: I'm not. I mean, I think that you have to think about what the audiences for their messages are. And one of the audiences is obviously Canadians. And one of the audiences, as Corey just said, is President Trump. But another audience is potential investors in Canada. Mm-hmm. And that is the primary objective of this government right now, is to go out and get people to invest money into this country. And one of their sales pitches has been that despite some rockiness in the Canada-US relationship, that CUSMA gives us the best deal that anybody in the world has, the best access to the American market that anybody in the world has. Mm-hmm. CUSMA does not end on July 1st. So they do not want, I don't think, to give anybody who's thinking about investing in the country the impression that the world falls on Canada on July 1st. I think they want people to think it's part of a process. It will be ongoing. It will be resolved at some point, maybe now, maybe later. But at the end of the day, Canada is still going to have a preferred place, is I think the impression the government would like to leave.
1: That third audience that David mentions, I think, is instructive even when trying to interpret other things. And I'm thinking of a lot of our partners. Think of Japan, Honda most recently, mm-hmm. which very explicitly said their investment, for example, in the auto sector, Kathleen, is contingent on access to the United States through Canada. Like, yeah. Investors are even kind of signaling, we need to make sure that that deal stays there in some capacity.
18: Yeah, and I think that's why you've seen, whether it's Ambassador Wiseman or trade negotiator Charette or LeBlanc, they're basically on a public assurance campaign. You know, they've literally said things like, everybody, take a breath. It's going to still exist after July the 1st. But as they're preparing us to that deadline that's in, whatever, 10 days from now, is it preparing us for an easy renewal, a messy review process, what a year to year, what is it going to be? They certainly have done a lot of work in the last month, I would say, in terms of a charm offensive, right? You think starting late May with the New York speech that you mentioned, mm-hmm. then the actual formal letter that they sent, Canadians sent to Mexico and the U.S. saying we would like actually a renewal. And those various moments are kind of building to, you know, basically them trying to set the stage for not panic. Because a more stability, continuation of the U.S.-Canada relationship is what Carney wants to, as David just said, attract that investment overall.
1: Is there any political risk, Corey, in the charm offensive, in the, you know, talking about make America great again, lauding the Iran deal to the degree that the Prime Minister did in that CNN interview? Like, is there any domestic political risk for him in that, or is he, like, infallible when it comes to the issue of Trump?
16: Well, he certainly has a more difficult comms path than, you know, Wob Kanu or Doug Ford or others, mm-hmm. Who are premiers who don't have to tailor their words and knowing that they're going to have to sit next to this guy in the White House at some point. So he has to employ some flattery. You know, there are a few things that work for getting Trump's attention, seemingly. Flattery is among them. Bribery is clearly among them too. I note as he's about to start flying on a Qatari gifted jet. And Canada's not going to go down the bribery route. So, you know, what does that leave you with? Flattery. So, you know, flattery, music to Trump's ears, and whatever the opposite of music is to everyone in Canada's ears, or almost everyone in Canada. So it is a challenge, and there is risk associated with it. I think they have to be hoping that they've built up enough of a positive balance mm-hmm. with Canadians that they can see through what's going on with that and have some tolerance for it. You know, we saw it with, you know, the conversation around the Iran deal, which is Saying that it's better than you thought it would be is damning with faint praise, perhaps, but it's still praise, and praise that's pretty rare out there around that particular issue right now. So, they're clearly trying to flatter, but, is that something that Canadians want to hear? Probably not. I think they're much more where Rob Canoe and Doug Ford are in terms of what they want to hear. But whether they'll understand that there's a necessity to do something that's more flattering, I guess time will tell.
1: What are your thoughts on that, David? Do you think that there is political risk, or is it cushioned by sort of Canadians getting that it's not black and white with Trump?
17: No, there's significant political risk. It's awful to listen to. Who could listen to that CNN interview without cringing? Right? And the Prime Minister's vocabulary is being tested as he tries to come up with new words that will sound flattering to Trump, but could be interpreted other ways as well, whether that's transformative or game-changing, mm-hmm. any number of things. But we're talking about a president here who is in evident physical and mental decline in front of our eyes, and yet remains the key decision-maker on everything. And so how you have to manage him is unlike anything we've ever seen in politics. And I'm not gonna second guess the Prime Minister. He talks to the guy all the time. He knows what his psyche is, I think he has to do that for the good of the country. But for Canadians, it's awful to listen to, and something like that CNN interview could not be more off brand for him if you designed it.
1: What do you think about that?
18: It's interesting. I had the same take on Tuesday when the Prime Minister did the interview with CNN, and the words that David cites, like game changer, it's worth it. And I think in the long run, we'll see that maybe that those words were poorly chosen. But I think it's his second sentence that he said in that scrum, or that interview, with Caitlin Collins, which was that, we need this deal and we need to get behind it, something like that. It's the deal that needs, and we need to get behind it. And that speaks to kind of almost Carney's philosophy, that we need this stability. We need to move forward. He's speaking to the global affordability crunch, what's been happening in terms of the Strait of Hormuz and all the impact that it's had across the country. So I think that really he was trying to say, although clumsily, as David points out, that we need peace in the region so that we can all move on with other things. And I think the feather in his cap, or proof of that, was the fact that Carney was able to get Canada mentioned in that G7 leader statement, right? That is proof of his political influence, that
1: about our oil,
18: about the fact that the G7 has agreed that they will look to Canada, to increase their supply or draw on Canada to provide more energy around the world. I mean, that is political influence that's probably started, in January at that Davos speech, and is continuing, I think. And I think that is credit to their strategy. And so I think that's not to be just blown over.
1: Okay, I got to leave it there. Guys, thanks for the discussion today. I appreciate it. David Hurley, Corey Tonight, and Kathleen Monk, our Sunday strategy session. When we come back today, House hiatus. MPs rise for the summer and head back to their constituencies for the break. How much did they accomplish? And what are the political stakes of the summer ahead? Our scrum with Stephanie Levitz, Joelle Denis Bellavance, and Nick Manos is next.
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2: Before we head to the headaches at the airport to carry northbound, we have a conked out bus right near the top. The two right lanes are blocked and it's deteriorating fast from Vizina. So grab that Jean Talon exit, at which point in that Vizina sector you can do. It's a very long runway to the off-ramp itself. Over on the MetWest, little stop-and-go pinch from the Laurentian Autoroute interchange over to St. Croix. Outbound La Fontaine, 7 minutes via Sudigny East. Double it down the 25 from the Hochelaga Bend to the airport. And the 30-minute headache from the start of the 20 West exit to the departures or arrivals terminal. How about the 520 West? There's a slight improvement now. It's from after 55th Ave for 22 minutes, so that's much more appealing. Half an hour on the service road. No escape there from before early on Chemin de la Côte de l'Est West, and getting a little crusty with the 50 minutes at Saint-Bernard de la Colle as of 6:23 p.m. Choosing paint? 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I'm Mark Chaloup from the CJAD 800 Traffic Center with your next report at 8:03.
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0: In the spring sitting we are finishing today, MPs passed 21 government bills in the House in 14 weeks. The legislation covers a range of subjects, but two themes are obviously prominent: the economy and protecting Canadians from crime.
26: Where are the results? Where are the results from this government that they've been promising you for more than 15 months now? Where are the results from this session, which Canadians are wondering?
27: That's a wrap. The House of Commons has risen for the summer, putting an end to the sitting. Despite the Liberals' new majority government, it's hardly been smooth sailing. MPs have passed nearly two dozen bills during the sitting, but Canada is still without a deal with the United States to end sectoral tariffs. The Tories this week also took aim at the Prime Minister for his attendance or lack thereof in the House, with a cake to mark the number of days he missed question period. And while Mark Carney's personal popularity reached new heights, some polls do show a slight dip in support more recently. So what did MPs actually accomplish during the sitting? And what does the summer look like for the political landscape in this country? The scrum is here. Joëlle Denis Bellavance is the parliamentary bureau chief at La Presse. Stephanie Levitz is a senior reporter at the Globe and Mail. And Nick Nanos is the chief data scientist and founder of Nanos Research. Hi, everybody. Hello. Happy end of sitting to you all. Yes. JD, I'll start with you. This was a sort of unique sitting, very much in my mind defined by the fact that the Liberals, without an election, in the middle of it, move from a minority to a majority government. How do you think that impacted what did or didn't happen in Parliament?
28: It does change the landscape, because the Conservative Party now are more on the attack, more than they were before. And it gives time to everybody to plan for the next election. And even for Canadians, we know that there won't be an election before 2029 if the majority holds. And so it does change the dynamics. And I think it gives Mr. Carney the free hands that he wanted, that he was seeking in the last federal elections, now with that majority that he achieved through floor crossers and a few by-election wins. But now the onus is on the Prime Minister to deliver the goods, and that's the challenge for him right now. He's planning on big projects, but it may take time before it gives results. So in the meantime, he needs a bridge from where we are until it gives dividends, and that's the big challenge for the Prime Minister.
27: What do you see as the big challenge for the government heading out of this sitting, Steph, and into the summer?
29: So, folks I was talking to in the government were saying the big message that they were giving to MPs and to cabinet ministers over the summer is, when you're going door to door, when you're talking to people, remind them of the grocery benefit, remind them of the gas tax cut, remind them of the things that we are doing for them, and don't let up on that. There was always a criticism of the previous Trudeau government that they would bounce from thing to thing and never let one thing sort of sink in the minds of Canadians. And I think for the Carney government as we watch those polls soften. People are forgetting that this government has done anything for them. And of course, the opposition conservatives will argue they've done nothing for them, that grocery prices are still high, that housing prices are still high, that there is no new pipeline in Alberta. But there were things that the government tried to do to ease people's pain, and I think they have to continue over the summer making those connections, and that's at the individual level. And then at the macro level, national unity. I mean, this is the summer of Canada, right? We're going to have a pipeline proposal from Alberta in a number of days. We're going to be watching, you know, all of the politicians, how are they going to navigate the barbecue circuit, Stampede in Calgary in particular, to make the case that this country is working not just for Alberta, but for everybody.
1: Where do the parties stand, Nick, at the wrap of this sitting and ahead of the summer? It, you know, there's some fluctuation, but I feel like for the last 6 months we've been talking, the Liberals have been enjoying like a second honeymoon.
3: Oh, absolutely. You know, the fact of the matter is that the Liberals have had a double-digit advantage. It's been really big at some points. Now it's around 12 percentage points, or that's about, or thereabouts. But that's really a significant advantage when it comes to ballot support. You know, the Liberals are doing well basically across the country, even in places like the West, in Calgary and Edmonton, where, you know, if there were an election held today, they might be able to pick up some seats in Alberta. But, you know, the big number is actually the leadership numbers, the preferred prime minister numbers, because, you know, that double-digit advantage gets to 20 to 24 points for Mark Carney over Pierre Poilievre. And the killer number for Pierre Poilievre is the fact that one-third of committed conservative voters, think that Mark Carney would be the best prime minister. That's the problem for Pierre Poilievre, and that's the advantage. That kind of sums up Mark Carney's advantage in the polls. It's all about him. It's the Carney government, not the Liberal government. It's the Mark Carney government.
1: They certainly try to remind people of that as frequently as possible, right? Your new government, even though we're well over a year, into it. You identified, JD, some of the challenges that the government faces. Nick just identified one of the challenges the Conservatives face. What do you think they need to do over the summer to narrow that gap? Is it possible? It's
28: going to be difficult, because as long as Donald Trump remains in the national conversation and what the United States does to Canada with the tariff war, it's going to be difficult, because on that front, Mr. Carney has a clear advantage. So as long as this remains the main topic of the national conversation, we're into trying to renew Kuzma right now. It's not going anywhere. So that means that we're going to be talking about this file for a long time. But when it comes back to bread and butter issues, now this will change the national conversation. And I'm thinking that the Conservative Party may gain some ground on that front, because they've been sticking to that issue ever since the election of last year.
1: What do you think the challenge opportunity calculation is for the opposition over the summer? Is it all Trump dependent? I mean, Nick has some very interesting numbers that show at this moment in time, Trump has gone down in the level of concerns Canadians have, but jobs in the economy is, you know, remaining the top issue.
29: Yeah, and I think it's for Mr. Poilievre to continue trying to frame a message around that resonates with more people. But also, you know, he's in an enviable position, like JD alluded to earlier. Now that they are sort of firmly in the opposition benches, right? We have a majority government. He can dial back a bit of the proposing part of being the opposition, right? People aren't necessarily looking to him right now and testing, do I think he can be prime minister? They're sort of trying to figure out how do they feel about Carney, right? Is this government working? And that's a lane for Mr. Poilievre. But he's got to do it with a team who's willing to fight behind him. And that one-third number that Nick identifies, like, that's not insignificant, right? To keep his own base motivated, to keep them committed, supporting him, believing in him. It'll be interesting to see, does he hold rallies over the summer? Is he trying to raise money over the summer? Like, what is his sense of himself within his own party? Or does he take a break and sort of, you know, say, you know what, I'll take some downtime, I'll recalibrate a little and see, you know, what happens come the fall.
1: What about the challenges Mark Carney could face within his sort of comprised base of support, right? And in caucus as well, Nick, because we saw some evidence of it already with the, I mean, it's not got as much focus maybe because it was done without great anger or vitriol, but Stephen Guilbeault, former Minister of Environment, face of the climate plan for the previous Liberal government, left, right? He's no longer in federal politics, and he identified this government's sort of
27: lack of a plan on climate as the reason why. It didn't seem to affect the Liberals at all in public opinion polling. At this moment in time, is that a future challenge for them?
3: I think so. Like, let's face it, Vashi, this might be awkward to say, but it's like a Frankenstein party. It's Mark Carney's brain grafted on top of the Justin Trudeau caucus. And that
27: what a visual
3: really idea. Reflects kind of the reality of what Mark Carney has to deal with and what the Liberal caucus has to deal with, because the fact of the matter is the vast majority of the Liberal caucus were elected under Justin Trudeau. Many of them still believe that the last 10 years were good, and now you have a new leader that wants to go in a different direction. So the tension within the caucus, I won't say the party, I'll talk about the caucus. The tension within the caucus has to be significant. But the one thing that's keeping the Liberals together, and I guess maybe this is part of the Liberal franchise, is that, you know, they're ahead of the polls, mm-hmm. and they won an election, you know, and this has to do with them being generally a governing party and that discipline of power that comes along. But, you know, the defection of Guilbeault, the Liberals have to watch out for, because, you know, the narrowing, even though Liberals have a comfortable lead, the bit of the narrowing has basically benefited everyone but the Conservatives. It's benefited the Green Party, right? It's benefited the NDP. So, you know, what the Liberals have to watch out for are traditionally progressive voters who have opted for the Liberals for the last decade, wondering, what about Mark Carney on issues like the environment and progressive politics? And I think that's the risk that Mark Carney faces in terms of the coalition that is currently keeping him in power.
27: I'm going to leave it on that note. Thanks, everyone. Appreciate a great discussion. J.D. Belvance, Stephanie Levitz, and Nick Nanos. When we come back, the three things I'll be watching for this week.
4: 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So while the world focuses on the World Cup, some of our newscasts might be affected.
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27: Welcome back to Question Period. The three things I'll be watching for next week: inflation numbers for last month coming out Monday. Very curious to see where they sit given the Iran war and the price of gas. Also looking ahead to a trade mission with a whole bunch of ministers, including Defense Minister David McGuinty and Industry Minister Melanie Joly. That's happening in Japan. And then, of course, what's going to happen with KUSMA given all the threats of late. I will leave Question Period there. Busy week ahead. A very genuine happy Father's Day to all the dads out there, including my own. This show's number one fan. Have a great rest of your day.
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11: From the National Newsroom of the Canadian Press, I'm John Kennedy. Today marks the 30th National Indigenous Peoples Day to honor the culture, histories, and contributions of First Nations, Inuit, and Métis people across Canada. With events taking place all over the country, Prime Minister Mark Carney was at Nanaimo, BC, visiting an exhibit at the Snu-Namuk Culture and Nanaimo Museum. He wrote on social media that the government has worked in partnership with Indigenous people over the last year to advance shared priorities and major projects. Canada's men's national team players say Canada's run at this summer's FIFA World Cup is fueled by the unbelievable support from home fans. Ahead of training today, center back Derek Cornelius says it's a nice feeling to experience that in his home country.
12: We really want to make football a sport for Canadians, you know, and that's across from side to side, from coast to coast. Wherever we've gone, especially these last few weeks, you know, we've had tremendous support. You see a country's finally excited about their Canadian men's national team, and that's part of the reason why we put on that jersey, you know, to inspire the next generation and hopefully to make all Canadians proud.
11: Canada wraps Group B play against Switzerland in Vancouver on Wednesday. More flooding could be in the cards for parts of southern Quebec. Environment Canada is warning more showers and thunderstorms are possible today after up to 150 millimeters of rain fell in parts of western Montreal and the South Shore in just a few hours on Saturday. The flooding saw temporary shelters put up at Montreal, firefighters going door to door in some flooded neighborhoods to make sure all residents are safe after over 100 homes were reported as flooded. AI safety advocates say the federal government's online safety legislation is a good proposed start on regulating artificial intelligence chatbots, but they say more work will need to be done to protect Canadians from the potential harms.
2: Bill C-34.